0: train stopped. It stopped. Well, I hadn't called in. I hadn't asked for it. And I certainly didn't flag it down. But something must have happened. Something between Mary and the engineer. Well, Mary and somebody, some kind of connection. So all she had to do was stand there and wait. And the train stopped.
1: Oh, Ben, old friend.
0: And then Dr. Barnes, Mary gathered herself together and she got on the train.
1: Oh, Ben.
0: And the train pulled out. I hadn't been able to move till then. But when I saw that train pull out with Mary on it, I knew I had to come straight to you and tell you.
1: That, Ben, an old railroad man like you sitting up there in your room watching the trains go by, you're almost bound to start seeing things.
0: I saw Mary.
1: Now, look, you come with me up to Mary's room. That is where she is,
0: but
1: Ben.
0: I know. I saw her.
1: Now, I know that you're very fond of my daughter.
0: Oh, I am.
1: And you... Now, look here, Ben, hanging on the newel post.
0: Mary's red coat.
1: Yeah, so you see?
0: She was wearing it when she got on that train.
1: Look, let's go on upstairs. You'll see she's asleep in her bed.
0: But I saw her, Doctor.
1: Ben, I had a visitor today. Someone came to see me and told me that the man Mary's been in love with hasn't long to live.
0: Is that certain?
1: For all I know, he's dead right this very minute. Oh, here's Mary's room. Now, look there, Ben. Look, what did I tell you?
0: She's sleeping?
1: Yeah. She's been sleeping all day.
0: I'm sorry, Doctor. I guess I'm an old man. You're right.
1: Oh, now. Nothing to feel bad about. Look here, why don't you stay and have dinner with us, if you can stand my cooking?
0: Oh, I don't know.
1: It's almost time. I'll wake Mary up and...
0: What is it, Dr. Barnes?
1: Mary? Mary, dear. Mary.
0: Doctor?
1: She was sleeping.
0: What is it?
1: Ben, she was sleeping, and now she's dead.
0: Oh, no. Oh, Doctor.
1: I don't understand.
0: Doctor. Doctor.
1: There was
0: something in her hand.
1: What?
0: I don't know. Looks like a ring.
1: A ring? Now, let me see it.
0: Is it a ring?
1: Yeah. It's a ring. It's a ring. It's like the one I gave her mother. The ring that was on her finger when we laid her in her grave. It wasn't the same ring, of course, though it was very like. Lately, I've been thinking, where did it come from? Ben said perhaps she bought it for herself in town. But our stores don't carry anything like that. Even so, how would she know the design of her mother's ring when she had never seen it? Did the man she loved actually give it to her? And if he did, when did it pass from his hand to hers? Oh, my mind grows weary. Mary, she's lost to me forever now. Buried like her mother with a ring on the third finger of her left hand. Time for speculation has passed. And yet, one last thought knocks at my brain. Who was the woman who came three times to see me? Who tried to save my daughter from the man who rode the train? Who cared enough about the two of us to do that? Only one. Only one. My Mary's mother. My own wife. Oh, it's all fanciful imagining, I know, but somehow the thought consoles me and I'm able to go on. I'm a very old man now, older than my years. Every day I close my office at 5 o'clock and go down to the tracks and watch the 5:16 go by. It never stops.
2: die of love. Let nobody tell you there are not. It is not a subject for jest or flippancy. Sometimes they die because the beloved is untrue or fails them in little or large ways. Sometimes they die because the loved one dies. And sometimes they die because they are in love with death. More often than not, I suspect. I'll be back shortly. Don't weep for our young heroine. Don't cry for her father. Both struggled with feelings they did not comprehend, neither their own nor those of the other. But they struggled. They tried. They loved. They gave what they had to give, each to the other. No more should be asked of anyone. Our cast included Norman Rose, Jada Rowland, Ann Shepherd, and Jean Francis. The entire production was under the direction of Hyman Brown. 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Marshall inviting you to return to our Mystery Theater for another adventure in the macabre. 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

0: Come in. Welcome. I'm E.G. Marshall. A trip to the dictionary will reveal the fact that the word miracle comes from a Latin word meaning something wonderful. A miracle, as we all know, is a departure from the usual course of nature. Something happens that in our customary day-to-day living couldn't possibly happen. Yet in some strange way that most of us can't explain, it does happen. And when it does, it is indeed something to wonder at.
1: George, what have you done?
2: I don't know, but I can't keep it up much longer.
1: That oil lamp is hanging up in the air, upside down.
2: Without spilling its oil, without breaking, burning just as bright as it did before.
1: Yeah, it's just hanging there. Not attached to anything. Well, what's making it do that?
2: I don't know, Charlie. Unless...
1: What?
2: Unless I've just worked some kind of a miracle.
0: Our mystery drama, The Man Who Could Work Miracles, was adapted from the H.G. Wells classic story, especially for the Mystery Theater, by Arnold Moss. It stars William Redfield. 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I'll be back shortly with Act One. Within a few days, the 1890s would be no more. The U.S. was once again at peace. The Spanish-American War was over. Colonel Teddy Roosevelt's Rough Riders had discarded their colorful uniforms and, like everyone else, would soon be welcoming the promise of the first sparkling new year of the 20th century. Mike Brannigan's Saloon is one of the few reputable oases in lower New York City, right off the notorious Bowery. It is early evening, and two men, George McWhirter, a bookkeeper at a local bank, and his close friend Charlie Dempsey, a motorman for the Third Avenue trolley system, are seated at Mike's bar.

0: Hey, Mike, two more beers. And Charlie's paying, as usual.
1: I just can't figure out how you do it.
0: Well, no trick. Just concentration.
1: Concentration? On what?
0: You just have to have enough of the will to win. I concentrate on your picking the wrong match. You pick the wrong match, and I win.
1: Mm-hmm. Simple as that.
0: Could anything be simpler?
1: Yeah, but you almost never lose. It's like you have some kind of magical power.
0: Oh, that's just so much nonsense, and you know it.
1: I'm beginning to wonder. It may just be possible.
0: It's a matter of mind over matter. My mind. And I'm sorry to say there's nothing magical about that, Charlie. If there were, I might be chief teller at the bank instead of second assistant bookkeeper. What's more, Minnie, my wife wouldn't be bothering me every minute to ask for a raise.
1: Yeah, you may have something here.
0: drink your beer. To your good health, Charlie. And to Teddy Roosevelt's good health.
1: And Admiral Dewey. George, what you do with a match game? It's really out of this world. It's almost like some kind of miracle.
0: Miracle, indeed. Charlie, what exactly is your understanding of a miracle?
1: Well, I don't know. A miracle is something that, it's like...
0: No, there is no such thing as a miracle, Charlie. A miracle is something that goes against the course of nature. What would seem to be happening isn't really happening at all. What seems to be happening is all a question of willpower, nothing else. You follow me?
1: I'm doing my best.
0: Well, let me show you what I mean. Now, take this oil lamp burning right here over our heads.
1: What about it?
0: Well, that lamp, in the natural course of events, couldn't possibly burn like that if it were suddenly to find itself hanging upside down. Now, could it, Charlie?
1: Well, no. The glass chimney would slip off and break, and the kerosene oil would spill out and pour all over
0: it. Absolutely right. Now, if someone were to come along, say me, for instance, and stand right about here, just where I'm standing, and say to that lamp, "Lamp, when I say so, you just turn upside down and hang there in the air." You with me, Charlie?
1: I'm following every word.
0: Hang there in the air without spilling the oil, without breaking, burning just as bright as before. What do you think would happen?
1: Well, nothing. Nothing would happen, but that doesn't prove...
0: You're right. Absolutely nothing would happen, and now I'm going to prove it to you. Now, be quiet, Charlie. I am about to concentrate on that lamp, just as I do in the match game, with every ounce of my willpower. And still, nothing will happen. It's impossible. Right?
1: I'm watching.
0: All right. Lamp, turn upside down. George, look at it. What on earth have you done?
2: Oh,
0: the lamp. It's turned upside down. Right in its place.
2: And it's burning just as bright as before. I can't believe it.
0: Neither can I. And I am concentrating with all my might. That's what's doing it.
2: Concentration, my foot. Charlie, you are performing a miracle.
0: I don't think I can keep this up any longer.
2: I see that. Your eyes are about to pop right out of your head.
0: But I have to let go. I can't concentrate any longer. It's wearing me out.
2: And the lamp is still up there, burning as bright as ever, upside down.
0: I'm sorry. I just didn't have the strength of will to keep it up any longer.
2: Oh, George, are you all right?
0: I'm fine. I'm a little weak, Charlie, but fine. I think I want to go home. I want to tell Minnie what happened. She'll never believe me when I tell her.
3: Another cup of coffee, George?
0: No, thank you, Minnie.
3: Oh, you hardly touched your dinner.
0: Well, I wasn't very hungry.
3: Well, if you don't mind me saying so, George, you look terrible. Your face is still flushed, your eyes bloodshot.
0: I know.
3: You want to talk about it?
0: Well, what more is there to say? The lamp kept hanging there, upside down, in space.
3: Well, maybe there was something wrong with the lid.
0: Oh, it fell because I got tired from all that concentrating.
3: Oh, but that doesn't prove anything.
0: It goes to prove that... Minnie, will you bring me one of my Christmas cigars, please?
3: Might I ask how many beers you and Charlie had before this thing happened? Here's your cigar.
0: Well, Charlie was right there. He saw it, too.
3: Well, that's what I mean.

0: Do you suppose you could do it again?
1: Make a lamp burn upside down? Wasn't once enough? Can I have a match?
0: Just to find out whether or not you... Oh, George, I forgot. There isn't a match in the house. I forgot to buy some. I'll go next door to the Hendersons and...
1: There's no matches in the house. I must have a match right now.
2: No. Minnie, will you take a look? Right here in my hand.
0: A match! Oh, where did it come from?
2: I don't know. Oh, only it's a safety match. I got to have something to strike it on. Holy, the match is lit. And it did it all by itself.
0: Oh, not by itself, George. You did it. All by yourself. You know what, George? You are wonderful. Perfectly wonderful. Oh, what a beautiful dinner, George. We couldn't have done better if we were dining at Delmonico's with all the swells.
1: Well, the oysters were wonderful, if I do say so myself.
0: Mm, just think, you made this dinner happen. Just for the two of us, right here in our own home.
1: You know, when Mike Brannigan told me he guessed I would have to pay for that broken lamp, I told him, I said, Mike, you got another guest coming.
0: Then what did he say?
1: Well, that he didn't know what kind of a trick I'd pulled, but he was minus one lamp, and he expected me to pay for it.
0: No, forget Mike Brannigan and the lamp. Have another slice of this lovely, sizzling sirloin of beef. Blood rare, just the way you like it. Here, let me pour the water into the glass.
1: Why are we drinking water with a dinner like this? This calls for one of those fine imported French wines.
0: How about champagne?
1: Champagne. Of course. Champagne it is.
2: And there we are. An oversized bottle, too. All open and ready to pour.
1: 1893. Delicious. Some for you,
2: madame?
0: Oh, it's heaven. Well, maybe we can have some tomorrow night, too. After all, it'll be New Year's Eve.
1: Well, why not? Oh, Minnie, I didn't tell you. This morning at the bank, I called a pair of gold and diamond cufflinks into existence.
0: You did? Can I see them?
1: Well, then Mr. Gumshot, the head bookkeeper, came by snooping as always, and so I quickly willed the cufflinks out of existence.
0: Oh.
1: Al Gumshot would have noticed them and, you know, asked questions.
0: Oh, pity. Well, still, think of all the nice new things we can have now. Just for the asking, as it were, new clothes, maybe a new place to live. This little wart removed from my nose without surgery.
1: Well, we have to move slowly, Minnie. We don't want anybody to get suspicious. Nobody except the two of us must know about this.
0: The two of us. And Charlie. You expecting anyone, George?
1: No. Who is it?
3: John Crawford of Crawford, Crawford and Fish, attorneys at law.
4: Mr. McWhirter? George McWhirter?
1: Yes, what can I do for you?
4: You are familiar with our client, Michael Brannigan of Brannigan Saloon?
1: Mike Brannigan, of course.
4: My firm represents Mr. Brannigan in legal matters.
0: Well, what do you have to do with us?
4: Well, last Thursday at about 6 p.m., were you on the premises of Michael Brannigan's saloon?
1: Well, my friend Dempsey and I may have been having a couple of beers.
4: In the course of your visit to Mr. Brannigan's establishment, were you involved in any occurrence that might be considered unusual?
0: Don't answer him, George.
1: This is my wife, Mr. Crawford. Wait a minute. What do you mean, unusual?
4: Well, like you're causing in some strange way that no one seems capable of explaining. Causing a lamp that hangs over the bar, a rather expensive lamp, to be turned upside down, and in spite of that, it continued to burn.
1: Are you asking me or telling me?
0: Careful, George.
4: Well, the point is that in some way you caused the lamp eventually to drop to the floor. It was shattered into 100 pieces. Mr. Brannigan estimates the replacement cost of that lamp at a minimum of $37.50.
1: Now, look, if either you or Brannigan thinks for one moment that I intend to replace that lamp...
0: Or pay $37.50.
4: Exactly, Mrs. McWhirter.
1: Then you both got another think coming.
4: Do you deny that you had anything to do with the lamps falling and breaking?
1: I wish you a very good evening, Mr. Crawford. Careful you don't fall down the stairs.
4: Well, if that is your attitude, Mr. McWhirter, I shall look forward to seeing you in court.
1: You will never see me in any court, Mr. Crawford. I'll see you in hell first.
0: George! What happened? Where is Mr. Crawford?
5: Oh, he vanished. Just like that. One minute he was here, and the next, nothing. Just air.
0: Remember the last thing you said to us?
5: Certainly. Before he got to see me in any court on account of Brannigan's lamp, I said that I would first see him in heaven. Minnie,
1: do you suppose...
0: Oh, I wouldn't know. You're the miracle worker, George. Not me.
6: One of our great writers once said, things that are mysterious are not necessarily miracles. Few of us would quarrel with that. But another one wrote, a miracle is an event described by those to whom it was told, by men who did not see it. As your storytelling host, that puts me in a somewhat awkward spot, doesn't it? I shall return shortly with Act Two. Whatever the subject, you can be sure that William Shakespeare had something to say about it. Miracles? In one of his plays, her English captors accused Joan of Arc of using evil and vicious devices to work what she calls miracles. She answers, to work exceeding miracles on earth, I never had to do with wicked spirits. And it is this very thought that his miraculous powers may in some way be tainted with evil that is now on the mind of George McWhirter.
7: George, this is certainly a crazy way to spend a cold, chilly Sunday morning, sitting out here in all this fog.
1: Oh, the fog will lift, Charlie, sooner or later. It just helps to take my mind off things.
7: George, you're taking all this much too seriously.
1: Charlie, you don't realize. Last night I sent a man to hell. To hell, Charlie.
7: Well, good riddance from what you told me about him.
1: Charlie, I don't have the right to do that.
7: But you do have the power. You're the man who can...
1: Don't say it, Charlie. Things are moving a little too fast for me. I'm not very happy about the whole thing.
7: Hey, I got an idea.
1: What?
7: Why can't you use your willpower, if you feel that bad about it, to bring this Crawford character back from wherever you think you sent him?
1: Oh, Charlie, I tried. I concentrated everything.
7: No good?
1: Yeah, that's why I'm down in the dumps. Nothing happened. Here, look at this morning's headlines.
7: New York attorney missing. Mysterious disappearance. John Crawford of the legal firm of Crawford, Crawford & Fish.
1: Hey, wait just one minute. Now, I may not have the answer, but I just thought of someone who might.
7: Who?
1: Mr. Howell.
7: Well, who's that?
1: Francis Chatterton Howell, the famous minister of that church on the Bowery.
7: Everybody in the city knows him.
1: Well, what could he do?
7: Well, he's a very bright man. You can never tell. Something like miracles might just be right up his alley.
8: Are you comfortable, Mr. McWhirter? Warm enough? This chapel does get a bit drafty at times.
1: Oh, I'm just fine, Reverend Howell. Just fine, thank you.
8: Now, exactly what, Mr. McWhirter, seems to be your problem?
1: Well, you won't believe me when I tell you. Look, would you believe, Reverend Howell, that an ordinary, common person, take me, for instance, sitting right here in your chapel, could have some kind of funny twist inside him that made him able to do things just by his own willpower?
8: Oh, indeed I would.
1: Things that nobody else could do?
8: The individual man is the end of the universe. As the poet Walt Whitman said, I celebrate myself and sing myself. And what I assume...
1: No, I don't think you quite understand, Reverend. Mm-hmm. Maybe I could show you.
8: Show me?
1: If you'll allow me to make free with something in this room by way of sort of an experiment.
8: Well, help yourself.
1: All right. Now, Take this tobacco jar on the table, for instance.
8: Oh, that's quite interesting, isn't it? It's a gift from a devoted parishioner.
1: Please keep your eye on it, sir. Tobacco jar, be a bowl of violets.
8: What lovely violets. But I don't understand. How did you do that? Are you some sort of professional magician?
1: What's the trick? There's no trick. Now watch this one. Bowl of violets, change into a glass fish bowl with goldfish swimming in it. Go!
8: It is amazing. Absolutely extraordinary. Is this how you make your living, Mr. McWhirter?
1: Oh, no. I'm a bookkeeper by profession.
8: Do you suppose you could turn this fish bowl back into what it was? My tobacco jar?
1: Be a tobacco jar.
8: Oh, thank you. May I ask what your fee would be for an evening?
1: You still don't understand, Reverend, what you have just seen.
8: Yes.
1: That is part of my problem.
8: What?
1: I can't explain it. But you've just seen it for yourself. Those were miracles.
8: Miracles?
1: Yes. I can get just about everything I wish for if I wish hard enough. Just a few exceptions.
8: You mean what I've been witnessing is not a skillful exhibition of legerdemain, of sleight of hand, of magic?
1: Reverend Howell, it all began with an oil lamp at Mike Brannigan's saloon. And now my biggest problem is that I wished a young fellow into hell. Name's John Crawford.
8: You did what?
1: Into hell. I wasn't really thinking a slip of the tongue more than anything else. And no sooner were the words out of my mouth than he just disappeared. I tried to get him back, but my powers seem to be limited. They don't go quite that far.
7: Oh, I need your help, Reverend. It's on my conscience.
8: Oh, this is truly amazing. If what you say is so, and I have no plausible reason to doubt you, well, after what I've seen you do, there's no question you have a gift. A very rare gift indeed.
1: Well, I wouldn't know about that, Reverend.
8: I don't think you have anything to worry about.
1: How's that?
8: Well, there's not the slightest touch of criminality to what you've done to this Mr. Crawford. So, if you don't mind, I would like to leave the difficulties of Crawford just for the time being and concentrate on the possibilities of somewhat larger issues.
1: I don't follow you, Reverend.
8: Well, suppose there were a way to rescue dozens, nay, hundreds of poor condemned souls from the hell in which they dwell. Now, wouldn't that, in a way, make up for the one man whom you say you have already put there, and for whom apparently there seems to be no return?
1: I wouldn't know.
8: But then, why don't we try to find out?
1: How?
8: Put on your hat and coat.
1: Well, where are we going, Reverend Howell?
8: Right down the street to the Bowery, Mr. McWhirter, to meet some of my neighbors.
9: But you look sweet upon the sea, all the bicycle beauty.
8: Is that you, Tex?
9: Oh, might that be?
8: Reverend Howell.
9: Oh?
8: Francis Chatterton Howell from the church around the corner.
9: Oh, that Reverend Howell. Listen, if you're going to try again to get me into your church...
8: No, no, first I'd like you to sit up if you can from the position you're lying in that doorway.
9: Well, I'll try, Reverend. How's that?
8: Oh, that's excellent.
9: Yeah.
8: I would like you to meet a friend of mine, George McWhirter. This is Tex.
1: How are you, Tex?
9: Oh, I ain't complaining none, Reverend McWhirter.
1: Just Mr. McWhirter.
8: Tex. Tex, aren't you ashamed of yourself?
9: Now, you know me long enough, Reverend, to know I ain't.
8: Wouldn't you like to be something other than what you are?
9: No, I don't reckon so. Fellas like me don't change much. Mm-hmm. Would you, Mr. McWhirter here, care to join me in a little nip out of this bottle to celebrate New Year that's coming up tonight?
8: No, thank you. Tex, suppose it were possible to change. Suppose I were to tell you that Mr. McWhirter here could help you this very minute.
1: I how?
8: What you aiming to do? Mr. McWhirter, you told me you changed water to wine. Do you suppose you could work it in reverse?
9: Here's looking at both of you.
1: Wine to water. Go.
9: Oh, what in tarnation happened to my drink? Just plain old water.
8: Oh, great. We're doing fine.
9: Oh, when I catch the ugly coyote, the dumbest
8: I'm... Now, here comes the big one, Mr. McWhirter.
1: The big one?
8: Make him sober. Give him a shave, a haircut, a bath, new clothes, a little money in his pocket, and an entirely new attitude toward life.
1: Just let me concentrate for a second.
9: And what are you two whispering about?
8: Go ahead, Mr. McWhirter.
1: All right. Now, go.
8: It's worked. His hair is cut. He's clean. And I think he's sober.
2: Well, what is this? I can't figure what's happened. What am I doing sitting here on the sidewalk in these new store clothes? Reverend Howell.
8: Yes, Tex.
2: What time does services at your church begin?
8: In half an hour.
2: Well, if you gentlemen will excuse me, I'm going to mosey across the street and have myself a bit of breakfast. I'll see you in church, Reverend.
8: Oh, we have done it, Mr. McWhirter. We've done it. Now, doesn't this make up a little for what happened to your Mr. Crawford?
1: Well, I must say, I don't feel quite so bad about Crawford after this.
8: Just think of where we can go from here. The possibilities are endless.
1: Endless?
8: With your help, every lost soul in the world can be redeemed. You can spread joy, goodness, happiness all over the face of the globe.
1: Now, slow down a minute, Reverend. You're going a little too fast for me. In fact, everything's going a little too fast. I just can't keep up.
8: We can start the first thing tomorrow morning.
1: On New Year's Day? So soon?
8: Tomorrow is the beginning of a new century, the 20th. Imagine what better way to start it.
1: Reverend Howell, you'll have to excuse me. I've got to get home to my wife. I have the feeling I'm going to celebrate the new year
8: like it's never been celebrated before.

0: Somebody once said a miracle is simply an event that creates faith. Then the only fraud in the world is the event that does not encourage or foster belief. With his faith in his power to perform miracles, just what is George McWhirter planning to do? We'll see what he's up to when I return shortly with Act 3. In one of his plays, Shakespeare has a character say, "That man has done a miracle today." A second character responds, "True, he's made the lame to leap and fly away." To which a third answers, "But you have done more miracles than I. You made in a day, my lord, whole towns to fly." If George McWhirter had read those words, but I'm getting a little ahead of myself. At the moment, George, with his wife and best friend Charlie, are about to ring in the new year.
1: Happy New Year, George! Happy New Year, Charlie!
2: Well, you're a little early, Minnie. It's only 10 to 12.
3: Oh, what's the difference? Let's drink this wonderful champagne you wished for us, George. The 1900. Happy new century to both of
2: you. Oh, well, thank you, Charlie. But you know, I just can't face the idea of a 20th century.
1: It's our century, George, if there ever was one.
3: You're still worrying about that Crawford fellow? Forget him. He meant you no good anyway.
1: Drink your champagne.
2: But you don't understand, either of you. It's not only Crawford. I just can't keep up with all that's happening. Everything's going too fast. This new power I have. It scares me.
3: You know what you mean. Well, have another glass of champagne, George.
2: Thanks. I just may need it.
3: Cheer up. According to my watch, we only got about 8 minutes to midnight and the 20th century. Let's think about a happy new year.
2: You want to know something? I couldn't care less if I see this century or not.
1: George, what are you saying?
2: You see that full moon out the window there?
1: Yes. It's beautiful.
2: It reminds me of a story that used to fascinate me when I was a kid in Sunday school. Remember the story of Joshua in the Bible?
3: Can't say I do.
2: Well, Joshua made the sun stand still right in the middle of the heavens, and the moon, too. And for a whole day and a whole night, they both just hung in the sky without moving.
1: I think you're trying to tell us something, George.
2: Well, what I'm trying to say is, suppose I was to try to do the same kind of thing.
3: You mean make the sun stop?
1: And the moon?
2: Better than that. Suppose I was to stop the whole world from turning around.
1: You mean stop the earth from rotating?
2: Well, whatever you call it, what would happen? Wouldn't everything stop moving so fast? Wouldn't time stop?
3: Well, it just might. How would I know?
2: And we could stay right here in the 19th century, and I wouldn't have to be bothered with a lot of new things I don't like.
3: George, we only got a few minutes to go.
2: Well, I wouldn't be doing anybody any harm, would I? If I stopped the world from turning around?
1: Oh, it's a pretty large order, George.
3: Less than 1 minute till midnight.
2: Well, here goes. World, I want you to stop... what was that word, Minnie?
1: Rotating. George, are you sure?
2: World, stop rotating this very minute.
4: Hold on to everything, both of you. I don't quite know what I've done, but whatever it is, it's bigger than all of us.
5: What happened? What did I do? I'm flying head over heels like a bullet out of a gun, flying through space. I can't catch my breath. Everything's so black, and everything's whirling about me like a mile a minute. Pieces of broken furniture, parts of houses crashing all around me, branches of trees.
4: Where's Minnie?
5: And Charlie? Oh, good Lord! What on earth have I done? Minnie, Charlie, where are you? What have I done?
4: Wait a minute. What am I worrying about? I forgot. I can do anything I want.
5: Concentrate, George. Concentrate. I want to come down into some quiet place. Some safe sound. Whatever else happens, I want to get down. And I want Minnie and Charlie to be with me wherever they are. right onto soft earth. I wonder where I am.
1: George? George? Oh, are you all right? Are you hurt?
5: Oh, Minnie, Minnie, I think I'm all right. How about you?
4: What? George, what went wrong? A minute ago, it was a fine night with the moon shining, and now... Where are we?
1: There's a house and all our things.
5: I don't know, Minnie. I can't see much. It's all so dark.
4: Oh, the wind keeps screaming, blowing like a gale.
5: Oh, what a mess I've made of everything. Ah, I think I know what's happened.
2: But what? I remember from my high school course in science, the Earth spins around in space at about 1,000 miles an hour at the equator.
4: George, what's that got to do with us?
2: In New York, it's about half that, about 500 miles an hour.
4: So
2: that's something like 8 miles a minute. And when I stop the Earth
1: rotating,
2: yes, rotating, Charlie. It was just like you were on your streetcar, don't you see? And suddenly you jammed on the brakes for some reason, and all the passengers would get thrown forward, wouldn't they?
4: No, wait. You mean when you, so to speak, jammed the brakes on the Earth and made it stop turning? Everything that was sitting on top of the Earth got thrown forward?
2: Everything. Everybody shoved right out into space. And that's where I think we are now.
1: Everything in the world smashed to bits.
5: What's more, probably everybody.
1: George, do you realize what you've done?
5: Oh, I know, Minnie, I know.
1: George, there is no world. You've just destroyed the whole thing.
5: I know, and we may be the only 3 human beings left in the entire universe.
0: I feel terrible. Perfectly terrible.
1: Look at my dress. It looks as if it was singed.
0: And my suit? As if it had started to burn?
2: I think it did, Charlie.
0: Really?
2: I guess that the friction of going through space nearly set all of us on fire.
1: George, what are we going to do?
0: We just can't stay here forever, crouching on all fours this way.
1: Oh, and that roaring wind, it never lets up.
0: Isn't that the truth? Oh, I have messed things up.
4: You certainly have, George.
2: But I have an idea.
0: It better be good.
2: Now, wait. If I could get us out here in the first place...
1: You think maybe you could work it in reverse?
2: I could try. And we wouldn't be any worse off than we are now.
0: It didn't work with that fella Crawford. You miracled him all the way to hell. You couldn't get him back.
2: Don't remind me.
1: Well, it's worth a try. Only for heaven's sake. Be careful this time, George. We don't want things to get any worse.
2: I've got my fingers crossed, and I'm concentrating with everything I've got. George, I...
1: Shh, quiet.
2: I want the world to go on turning just as it did before. I want everybody and everything in it to be just as they were before I started this whole thing. I want time to go on as it always did. As if it had never stopped.
0: George,
1: don't interrupt him, Charlie.
2: I want everybody to remember nothing about the whole stupid thing. Absolutely nothing. And more than anything else.
1: What's that, George?
2: That will have to be my own personal secret.

0: only 4 o'clock, and look how dark it is already.
1: Well, it's that time of the year, George.
0: Have I got time to walk over to Mike Brannigan's before dinner's ready, Minnie?
1: To wish all your friends good luck on this first day of the new year. Of course. Dinner won't be ready before 6.
0: Well, if Charlie's there, I might just shoot the breeze with him for a while. Maybe play our little match game.
1: Help yourself, George. Only don't be late for dinner.
2: But you'll look sweet upon the sea. Oh, evening, stranger.
0: Good evening.
2: Can I invite you to celebrate the first day of the new year with a little cheer right out of this here little bottle?
0: Well, that's very kind of you, but I'm in a hurry to meet a friend of mine at Brannigan.
2: Oh, well, I understand. Well, happy... Hey, do I know you from any place?
0: I don't think so, my friend. I don't think so. I'm very sorry, sir. All my fault. I just wasn't looking where I was going.
3: That's perfectly all right. No harm done.
0: Here, let me pick up your pipe. Well, I'm so glad it didn't break.
3: Oh, thank you so much. May I ask, do you happen to live anywhere in this neighborhood?
0: Just a couple of blocks from here.
3: Well, I'm conducting a special service this evening at my church, the one around the corner. The beginning of a new century, you know. I invite you to drop in. I think you'll find it interesting.
0: Well, thank you ever so much, Reverend...
3: Howell, Francis Chatterton Howell.
0: The Francis Chatterton Howell?
3: The very same. Haven't we met someplace before?
0: Sorry, Charlie, you lose again. It's the match in the middle.
3: Oh.
0: Two more beers, Mike. Charlie's paying, as usual.
3: I can't figure out how you do it. It's almost like some kind of miracle.
0: Miracle? Ah, there's no such thing. Look, Charlie, if someone was to come along, say me, for instance, stand right about here, and tell you he could make that oil lamp up there turn upside down, and that it would go on burning without any kind of an accident, what would you say?
3: Well, that nothing would happen.
0: And just to prove that to you, watch this now. Lamp, turn upside down. There. You see? Nothing.
3: Which proves what? George.
0: Yes?
3: That red-faced fellow coming towards us, you know him?
0: Never saw him before in my life.
4: And may I have the pleasure of buying you two gentlemen a drink in the spirit of the new year?
0: Well, thank you. That's very kind of you.
3: Well, much obliged, I'm sure.
4: I see you're drinking beer. A couple of beers, bartender. Cole Weller up here is quite a change from where I've just come from.
0: Where, might I ask, was that?
4: A long way from here.
3: It must have been way down south someplace with that sunburn you got.
4: Well, that's not really a sunbite.
0: No.
4: Now, where I've been, I guess you might call it way, way, way down south.
0: I don't think I quite caught your name.
4: Well, it's Crawford, John Crawford, of the law firm of Crawford, Crawford and Fish. We handle most of Mike Brannigan's legal work.
0: Oh, is that so?
4: Well, now, if you'll excuse me, gentlemen, I'll have to be running along. We've never met before, have we?
0: I don't think so, but thank you for the drink.
4: My pleasure. And a happy new year to you.
3: Nice fellow. George, I'd like to ask you a question.
0: Yes?
3: Before this Crawford came by, we were talking about miracles, and you said there was no such thing, right?
0: Right.
3: Now, suppose, just suppose, for argument's sake, that you had the power to work a miracle.
0: Charlie, if I ever did have such a power, I still wouldn't be able to work any miracles.
3: Why is that?
0: Because if I ever had such a power, the first thing I'd do would be to pass a miracle taking away from me the power to work any more miracles.
3: You would, George?
0: I did, Charlie.
5: We began this story by saying that a miracle, by dictionary definition, is something wonderful. A departure from the usual course of nature. And yet, isn't it possible that we are surrounded by miracles every minute of the day, every day of our lives? Not George McWhirter's kind of miracle, but wonders that are a part of nature, like the rising of the sun, the growth of a blade of grass, the first steps taken by a child. In fact, the miracle of life itself. I'll be back shortly. More than 75 years ago, H.G. Wells became the father of modern science fiction by writing a brilliant succession of short stories and novels dealing with such subjects as a man who could make the world stop turning. Since then, more than a few of us who have found life on this planet somewhat less than satisfactory have at one time or another said, "Stop the world. I want to get off." Next time you're tempted, think twice. For all you know, you may have the gift of working miracles. Our cast included William Redfield, Marion Haley, Russell Horton, and Arnold Moss. The entire production was under the direction of Hyman Brown. Radio Mystery Theater was sponsored in part by Buick Motor Division.
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You have just heard a mystery double play from the old-time radio revival series, the CBS Radio Mystery Theater, here on Audio Theater. This evening's titles were The Train Stops and The Man Who Could Work Miracles. 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

0: Good evening, this is Aaron. Welcome to Audio Theater for Thursday, April 16th, 2026. 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
3: She's here, Diane. Get WSB. Tell him, will you? Jensen.
4: Yeah, take on those 40 Western Union boys that were supposed to come out and sing, Here Comes the Bride.
3: Lady good, sir.
4: And everybody take it easy now. Keep calm. What do you want to do? Give her a nervous breakdown?
5: Hi, this way, boys. Hello, darlings. Hello, everybody. Madame is home again.
6: That was always the way with Madame. A grand entrance for her and utter confusion for everybody else. She was rotten, spoiled. But what did you do? On the screen, she looked like an angel. And she was the top box office draw of the biggest studio in Hollywood. Everybody heard the story by now, of course. That is the 9-day wonders version that the newspapers carried. But there are only two people in the world who know the real story. And I'm one of them. You see, I was her stand-in. This particular little caper all began just before her latest picture was supposed to go in front of the cameras. And she suddenly decided she simply couldn't bear to be making only $10,000 for a whole week's work and took off to Florida. Nobody heard a word of her for 2 months except in the newspapers. Little things like she'd married her fifth husband and lost $40,000 in one night at roulette and bought an old Spanish monastery and was going to bring it back to Hollywood stone by stone. And then all of a sudden she was coming back. That very day. With husband and monastery and everything, and everybody had to jump. The retinue had been waiting all afternoon and going not so quietly crazy, particularly Mike Foss, her publicity agent, and me. I was having a whole duplicate set of dresses fitted so we could start the picture the minute she got back. She swept in, and I took a look at the new husband. And the minute I saw him, I knew there was going to be trouble, because he wasn't taking it well. He wasn't taking it at all well.
7: Madame, for the love of Pete, where have you been? W.C.'s been blowing his top all day, and the newspaper's blowing
5: his... Oh, now, Michael, darling, everything's been taken care of. I sent W.C. a big box of orchids from the airport. And I brought a few of the newspaper boys along with
7: you. You did?
5: Hello, Pogo, darling.
7: I want to talk to you. First, I wanted to give you...
5: Oh, by the way, everybody, this is my new husband, Dennis O'Brien. He flew me out. We bought a little four-seater. Isn't he gorgeous? He's gorgeous. Such an improvement on Romana, doesn't it? Say hello to the folks, Denny, huh?
8: Hello.
9: Say, how about a couple of nice pictures of the bride and groom, huh?
5: Oh, well, darling, I think that's a splendid idea. Come on, Dennis. Come on, a little to one side, I think, darling. Lean over, perhaps. That's right. Not too far into the picture.
8: Where you say.
5: There. Now, isn't that about right, boys?
9: That's fine. Now, one of you alone, madame.
5: Oh, certainly. You can go now, Dennis. I'll join you a little later, darling. Just look around the house. Make yourself at home.
8: Thanks.
9: Hold it, madame. Thank you. Goodbye.
6: Madame, I was wondering about your hair. Are you going to wear it up in the cathedral?
5: Oh, I am trade beast. Lawrence and our miners party was beaucoup.
6: Madame.
5: Oh, Diana, darling, I hardly noticed you.
6: Yes.
5: Are the new dresses coming? That one you have on looks lovely, dear.
6: Yes,
5: you look lovely, too.
6: Well, thanks, madame. I was wondering
5: if... Please, will you go? Diana, dear, I shall have to go and have that awful ordeal with W.C. and the Schwartzes will be here.
6: Well, certainly. Oh, good night, madame. See what I mean? I won't say I didn't hate her, because I did. But I was used to it by now. For the living, and better than pounding a typewriter or getting mauled in a modeling agency. And I made my way way back to the big gloomy house to the study where I'd left my things. As I opened the door, I saw her husband, Dennis. He was standing with his back to me in the semi-darkness, looking out the big French windows that lead to the formal garden. He turned his head a little when I came in and then back again, staring out the window. But even from where I stood, I could see that his big shoulders were bunched into knots.
7: I could kill you when you're like that, Maggie. Do you think I am one of your great dames that you're going to haul around on a leash and put through parlor tricks?
6: But
7: I'm not listening now, Maggie. I'm telling you. Now cut it out. Cut it out, or so help me some night, I'll murder you.
6: Sorry, Mr. O'Brien. I didn't mean it.
7: Oh, I thought it was Maggie. Oh,
6: so I gather.
7: Excuse me.
6: Oh, that's all right. Forget it. I know you didn't mean it.
7: No. That's where you're wrong, sister.
6: Oh?
7: I meant every word of it.
6: I looked at him, handsome, weak, and violent. And I think I saw it all right then. For one split second, a flash of intuition, the future lit up in front of me like a marquee sign, a sign in big red letters that said, murder.

0: presents Roma Wines are bringing you June Havoc in Stand-In.
1: I don't have the right face for the screen, but I've got everything else. And Denny knew it. I didn't keep it a secret from him either. Not that I had to flaunt it at him. He was married to a slightly sagging movie queen, at least 10 years older than I was. And he was only human. Not that I said anything either. For a week I hardly spoke to him. First, because it was smart. And then, being Madame Stand-In, because I was busy. There was all the flurry of getting the picture started, costumes and tests and so on, and finally the Academy Award dinner. Perhaps the less said about that, the better. It was Olivia de Havilland who got the award, of course, not Madame. And she found out about it just before the dinner and threw off winding. But we got her out of there and brought her home before she caused too much damage. And Mike called a doctor and he gave her a sedative, and then Benny and I were alone for the first time. All alone in that big, rambling mausoleum of a house.
2: Diane?
1: Yes?
2: Come over here, won't you?
1: I'm all right here.
2: Then I'll come over there. I'm not used to these big spaces.
1: But keep a little space, huh, Denny? I'm not used to no space.
2: I know. I've got no business even looking at you. But
1: what?
2: For a week now, I've been watching you. Thinking about you.
1: I know.
2: Did you?
1: Well, those things don't usually happen to just one person, Denny. It takes two.
2: Diane.
1: Oh, wait a minute, Denny.
2: Why?
1: There are a couple of things we'd better get straight.
2: All right.
1: Oh, Denny, you poor, big, beautiful character, you. Why did you have to marry her?
2: Well, things look a little different sometimes from where you are, and they do when you get there.
1: And where were you?
2: I was a lifeguard. Just as simple as that.
1: And you thought this looked even easier?
2: Well, there wasn't anyone else, and I thought, well, Hollywood, glamour, luxury. I might even get a break myself. Funny things have happened.
1: Now you know.
2: Yeah. Now I know.
1: But you still want those things that you marry her for, don't you?
2: Sure, I suppose so. But I want something else now.
1: Me?
2: Yeah.
1: Sure. You got what you want, but I haven't. And I'm not settling for anything less. I'm not going to be the little girl that you see when you want to and then come back and lie around in your swimming pool. I want a swimming pool, too.
2: Well, maybe there's a way we can have it together.
1: Sure. There is a way.
2: What way are you thinking about?
1: A way that people like us would never want to take.
2: Hmm. But suppose we did.
1: That would be different.
2: Is that a deal?
1: Sure. That's a deal. Casual. The light touch. But it was there just the same. We never spoke about it after that. Things went along and, well, I'm only human, too. But there was always that understanding between us. All that time we were just waiting, I guess, for what they call in the crime stories, the opportunity. And then on the last week of the shooting schedule on Madame's new picture, it came. There was only one more take before we knocked off that day, so I was free to go home. But everybody else was jumpy and irritable as usual, particularly Madame. And then I saw Demi walking down the stage.
3: Don't blame me for holding up the picture. You're the director. I'm not.
4: Oh, please, my
3: I'll
4: daughter.
3: Be ready any time you say.
4: Make it 10 minutes.
3: Well, really.
4: Okay, Paula, move in for the close-up.
5: Oh, hello there, Maggie.
3: Oh, it's you.
5: Yeah, where are you quitting?
3: Oh, Dennis, how do I know? I'm not the director. I'm merely the star.
5: You know, we're supposed to be aboard the yacht by 7:30. There'll be people waiting.
3: All right, let them wait.
5: Yeah, but yesterday you said that
3: oh,
5: you
3: yesterday I said one thing. Today I am working. Now shut up and leave me alone.
5: Don't talk to me that way, Maggie.
3: What?
5: I'm your husband, remember?
3: Yes, and I've had about all of that I can stand, too. Now you get out of here. Do you hear me? Get out of here.
5: Okay, Maggie.
3: And you might start looking for a good divorce lawyer. I think you're going to need one.
6: All right, come on now.
1: Hello.
2: What? Oh, hello, Diane.
1: Let's take a little stroll out of the gate, shall we?
2: I could use some fresh air.
1: Come on. We'll check out the big stage door here.
2: Okay. Well, it doesn't look like I have much longer, does it?
1: Not much.
2: Now or never.
1: I'm not quite sure I know what you're talking about, Ken.
2: Let's quit kidding ourselves. You know what I'm talking about. If she divorces me, we're finished.
1: You're finished.
2: All right, I'm finished. So if we are ever going to do anything, it's got to be now.
1: All right, let's quit kidding ourselves. Are we going to do anything?
2: I would, if I knew how.
1: There's the guard at the gate.
7: Good evening, Mr. O'Brien. Miss Berkman.
8: Hey, McGinnis. I think you have your autograph.
1: Afraid you got the wrong gal, Sonny. I'm not Madame.
8: You can't fool me, Madame. You're shooting that picture, Carmelita.
2: Oh, come on, Peter, will you?
8: I even seen you in the same dress lots of times.
1: Oh, sure, they fixed me up to look like Madame, but I'm not. I'm only a stand-in.
8: Stand-in?
2: Come on, Diane.
1: Wait a minute. Look, Sonny. They gotta have somebody standing in there so they can focus everything just right, and that's me. Then when they're ready to shoot the scene, Madame comes out all fresh and pretty and plays it. You see now?
8: Oh, you sure look like her, though.
1: Well, that's what they pay me for.
2: Diane.
1: What?
2: That's it. That's the how, right there.
1: The what?
2: How? The kid just told us just now. Don't you get it?
1: How? How do you?
2: Sure. Out of the mouths of babes. How to murder your wife.
1: The whole thing would take about 20 minutes. But it had to be timed and planned for the split second. We planned it for the last day, for the last shot of the picture. When everybody lets down and gets sort of half hysterical at the idea that the thing is finally over. The shooting schedule was made for it. The last shot with Madame was on an enormous set of a cathedral interior, with the camera pulling back half the length of the stage. It was shot silent. There was no dialogue and no sound. We figured the shot for about 10:30 at night, and we were almost right on the nose. They finished the close-up, and the sound men had shoved their mics and things over to one side of the set, and the director and the cameraman were lining up for the long shot.
9: You'll be ready in about 20 minutes, madame.
3: Well, I'll be in my dressing room. Call me, if you please. What a relief. What a blessed relief. It's almost...
1: Oh, madame.
3: Yes, my dear.
1: You won't need me anymore, will you?
3: Oh, no. No, my dear. Run along. Run along and enjoy yourself, and thank heaven you're not a star.
1: Thanks. Good night, madame.
3: Good night, dear. Well, well, well. Dennis.
2: Hello, Maggie.
3: I've been beastly to you lately, Dennis, really. Come along to my dressing room. We'll have a little talk.
1: As I was leaving the stage, Denny was taking her back to her dressing room. It was 10:40, and I knew exactly how he'd look at her, and what he'd say, and what he'd do.
3: Close the door, Denny. Yes, that's it. Do sit down. Make yourself comfortable.
2: No, thanks.
3: Oh, don't be silly. There's just one more take.
2: You're not going to make it, though, Maggie.
3: What do you mean?
2: I mean, you're through, Maggie. Through.

0: leaving, Gazzetti?
1: Yeah, I got my orders. She said to call her when you're ready.
0: Okay. Night, then.
1: Night.
2: Seven minutes were gone. Now he'd be passing the guard at the stage door.
1: Good night, Mr. O'Brien. Night.
2: And now he'd be walking down the studio street and turning the corner at the other end of stage one and strolling over to the guard at the main gate.
3: Hello, Mr. O'Brien. Going home now?
1: I wish I knew. You married Matt?
3: I know what you mean.
1: Well, I got my orders and all I can do is carry them out. Ours not to question why, huh?
4: Yeah, that's right. You waiting for Madame?
1: Yep. She told me to wait until exactly 11 o'clock, and if she wasn't out here to go on home, so I got 10 or 15 minutes to kill. Cigarette?
3: Oh, thanks. Don't mind if I do.
2: He'd stay there now. He'd stay there until it was time. It was 10:49. Before, I had passed that same guard on the stage door.
1: Good night, Miss Burke.
2: Night. And I had walked down the same studio street and passed the same guard at the main gate.
3: Well, finally knocking off, eh, Miss Burke?
2: That's right. Good night.
3: Yeah, good night, Miss Burke. Good night.
2: I had walked straight ahead as though I was going to the bus line. And then, when I was out of sight of the main gate, I ducked up the little side street that runs along the west end of the lot. I kept in the shadows now, watching every move. About 100 feet in the corner, there's another gate. It's usually locked and never used. But they've been shooting an exterior, and they've taken the gate off the hinges. There are barricades across the entrance, and a watchman who passed about every 15 minutes and then round at the corner. He's passing now. I waited in the shadows. Now, he's gone. Now is the time. I took a quick look around. There was no one in sight. I dashed to the gate and was over the barricades in an instant, and running as fast as I could toward the back of stage one. The big door at the back where they moved in the scenery and the flats was open about a foot. We'd seen to that. And I squeezed in and I made my way behind the scenes to Madame's dressing room. I opened the door and closed it behind me. And then I knew for sure that Denny had been there and done his part. She was lying on the floor with the marks of

0: put the veil over my face, and there was nothing to do but wait. Once there, shut up in a little room with a dead woman, for them to call her and for me to play her part. I tried not to look at her lying there, and finally...
1: They're all ready, madame.
0: I waited for the steps to die away. Then I opened the door. As Denning had said, it was now or never. I walked out and took my place on the steps.
1: You ready, madame?
0: I nodded my head.
1: Rolling, rolling. Speed. Action.
0: Out of the corner of my eye, I caught the camera on the big boom. Slowly beginning to pull back. It seemed a million miles away. I began walking down the aisle of the cathedral. There was no sound, so I was getting direction all the way.
1: Slowly, slowly now.
2: Slowly. Remember, you're overwhelmed with grief. Now you kneel. That's it. Now you clasp your hands together.

0: It was 11 o'clock.
1: Well, looks like my time's up.
2: Yeah? A couple of minutes after 11. Guess she's not coming, huh?
1: Guess not. Well, orders is orders.
2: Yes, that's right, Mr. O'Brien.
0: I could hear his steps coming over the car. And then getting in, and then we were starting off.
2: Good night, Mr. O'Brien.
1: Good night. You back there, Diane?
0: Yes. I'm here.
1: Well, we made it, baby. We made it.
0: We knew they probably wouldn't find her till the next day. Even a director wouldn't dare disturb her if he got no answer at the dressing room door. And that's what happened. We got the news about mid-morning, and of course everybody on the lot was grief-stricken. And that afternoon, everybody who'd be on the Carmelita set or had anything to do with Madame was called into Projection Room A. That's when we first met Lieutenant Malone.
3: I know you folks all feel bad about this, but we might as well lay it on the line. The lady's dead, and someone who was on that set is the one who killed her. Now, you're the husband, aren't you? Dennis O'Brien?
4: That's right.
3: Well, you know how we work these things. Motive and opportunity. And just offhand, Mr. O'Brien, you practically got a corner on the motive market.
4: I suppose I have.
0: Oh, but Lieutenant, a dozen people saw Dennis, Mr. O'Brien leave the set before she was killed, before she made the last shot, and he was out talking to the guard the whole time after that, and then when he went straight home, he couldn't have done
3: it. Yeah, I know, it's a good alibi. Awful good.
5: Well, how do you know some stranger didn't kill her? Maybe she fell asleep in the dressing room after the shot, and some prowler...
3: Nah, it just doesn't feel right. You got the film of that last shot you made?
1: Yeah.
3: Here we go, it's here. Let's see it, huh?
6: Will you run that last Carmelita tape again, please?
1: Huh? Here we go.
7: That's it, madame. Slowly now. Slowly. Remember you...
1: What was that?
8: That's me giving directions. We're supposed to be silent shot. Of course, that won't be used. There'll be music to cover that.
3: Well, let's hear it anyway.
8: Whatever you say.
7: That's it. Perfect. Now hold it. A little longer. Just a little longer. Cut!
8: That's all there is to it.
3: Yeah. Not much there.
0: Oh, Lieutenant, nobody in the studio would have touched a hair of Madame's head. We all loved her so much.
5: Yeah, you better learn a little more about the picture business before you start throwing wild accusations around.
3: I think you got something there, Mike. Maybe I'll do that. Maybe I'll just do that little thing.
0: A month went by. Of course, Denny and I didn't dare see much of each other, but things were going along. I'd even had a couple of small parts. On the strength of all the publicity about Madame, somebody discovered that maybe I did have the right face for the screen. And then one day we got a call to go to Projection Room A, and there was Lieutenant Malone again.
3: Just make yourselves comfortable, folks. I got something to show you.
5: I hope it's more than you had the last time.
3: Yeah, Mike, yeah. I've been learning the picture business, like you said. I learned a lot, too. All about silent shots and sound shots and wild track and dubbing and stand-ins. You were Madame stand-in, weren't you, Miss Burke?
0: Yes, I was.
3: Uh-huh. You look quite a lot like her, too.
0: Well, a little, I suppose.
3: Oh, you'd fool me all right if your back was turned. Well, I've been fooling around down in the cutting rooms. I never realized before how much stuff got thrown away. I made a little collection of it. I want to show it to you. Here we go. Now, that is a wild soundtrack. You make that separate and mix it in after you've made your film, right? You can make sound without pictures just the same as you can make pictures without sound, right? Now, that day you folks were making that last shot of Carmelita, the sound...

0: engineers were sort of flap happy, it being the last day and all. And so they just pushed their microphones out of the way. But they forgot to turn off the sound. And they pushed that mic right up against Madame's dressing room before the last shot. And the cameraman was running some test film. And here's what he got. I found this in a cutting room trash bin.
1: Close the door, Benny. Yes, that's it. Do sit down. Make yourself comfortable.
2: No, thanks.
1: Oh, don't be silly. There's just one more take, and then
2: we'll... You're not going to make it, though, Maggie.
1: What do you mean?
2: I mean, you're through, Maggie. Through.
1: Benny!
0: Well, I guess that's it. Huh, Mr. O'Brien? Miss Burke?
3: Yeah. Yes, I guess that's it.

seen Denny since the trial. I wonder if I'll see him afterwards. If what the preachers say is right, I suppose I will. And of course, Madame will be down there, too. I can't think of any worse punishment than being her stand-in through all eternity. So I suppose that's what I'll get.

0: Suspense. Presented by Roma Wines. R-O-M-A, Roma. America's favorite wine. In a moment, we'll hear again from June Haddock, star of tonight's suspense play. Meanwhile, this is Truman Bradley with a suggestion that you try Roma Wines and discover for yourself the important difference, the extra taste luxury that makes Roma America's most preferred wine. You'll find that Roma wines taste better because Roma alone selects from the world's greatest reserves of fine wines. You will also find that you now pay less for Roma's premium quality, that you actually save up to 20% on these better-tasting wines. Tomorrow, buy a supply of Roma California Sherry, that perfect appetizer before dinner, the gracious gesture when friends drop in.
1: This is June Haddock. Suspense is one of my favorite programs, and I got a real thrill appearing on it tonight. I'm going to be listening to next week's Suspense show when Elliot Reed will be the star. Thanks a lot and good night.
2: June Haddock will soon be seen opposite George Raft in the United Artists production Intrigue. Tonight's suspense play was by Robert Richards and Pamela Wilcox. 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

0: Helen and I had never been apart since our folks died. Never before that summer when I got a job at a mountain resort. She was supposed to go with me, wait on tables or something, and it was to be our vacation. But at the last minute, she decided to stay in town. She figured her boyfriend, Steve, might be coming home on furlough. I should have known better. My sister was such a kid. But I let her talk me into it, and I went alone. That was the beginning of the whole thing. That's when she met him, Phil Armstrong. If I hadn't gone away that summer, I guess Phil would be alive today. All during the time I was gone, Helen didn't write much. And what letters I did get didn't seem natural. So I was anxious to finish my job and get home. I expected her to be at the bus station, but she wasn't. When I got to the apartment, I could hear someone moving inside. The door was locked, so I knocked. Helen!
1: Who is it?
0: It's me!
1: Jimmy?
0: Yeah, open the door.
1: Oh, Jimmy, just a minute.
0: Ah, since when have you taken to locking the door in the daytime? Helen, what did you do to yourself? Your face... Were you in an accident?
1: I fell, Jimmy. I fell and I hurt myself.
0: Your eyes swollen shut. Let me look at it.
1: Jimmy, I've got something to tell you.
0: What are these suitcases doing here?
1: You and I are going away, Jimmy. We've got to get out of here. I packed everything.
0: We're going no place till you tell me what this is all about.
1: Jimmy, while you were gone, I got married.
0: Married? You mean Steve was here on furlough?
1: No, Jimmy, not to Steve.
0: Not... But you were engaged to him.
1: I know, but I got a letter from him right after you left. He married someone he met where he was stationed.
0: Oh, Helen. Gee.
1: I was pretty upset, Jimmy, and that's when I met Phil Armstrong.
0: But, gee, I think you might have... I don't even know the guy.
1: No. Neither did I. But I was unhappy.
0: You just don't go off and marry someone you don't know.
1: But I did, Jimmy. Now we've got to get out of here.
0: But why?
1: Because there's been trouble.
0: What kind of trouble?
1: I'm afraid, Jimmy. It's terrible. It takes something. I don't know what it is, but sometimes it's just crazy.
0: Helen.
1: Yes?
0: Your face. You didn't fall.
1: No.
0: He did that. I'll kill him.
1: Oh, he'll kill you. That's what I mean. He'll kill you. That's why we've got to get away.
0: You can get a divorce, can't you?
1: He threatened me, Jimmy, if I even tried to get away.
0: We'll put him under a peace bond.
1: What good would a peace bond be if he killed one of us?
0: So I let her talk me into running away. I guess I shouldn't have. But I knew that if I saw him after what he'd done to her... Well, anyhow, she looked so frightened. I thought it best to let her do it her way. We got to Santa Monica that night, and we stopped at a motel near the water. Well, a week slipped by, and Helen seemed to be forgetting. She didn't jump every time someone knocked at the door. I managed to get a job at one of the shooting concessions on the pier. And we both began to feel good for a while. Then one night late, as I came home from work, I heard voices coming from our apartment. I knew who it was. And I knew from what Helen had told me, it would be foolish for me to go in unarmed. So I ran back to the shooting concession. I knew something was going to happen. It didn't take long. But when I got back, the lights were out and the sound of voices was gone. I tried the door. It was very dark. And then my foot struck something soft and heavy on the floor. I snapped on the switch and the room was flooded with light. And I looked down into a dead man's face. Oh. I stood there, shivering with cold and terror, looking down at that man. Although I'd never seen him in life, I knew this was Phil, her husband. There was a deep gash over his eye, and the blood still flowed from it onto the floor. I stepped over him and I ran into the bedroom. Helen! Helen! But there was no one in the bedroom or in the kitchen. And then I heard the front door open.
1: Jimmy!
0: Close that door, Helen.
1: Jimmy!
0: Close it, do you hear me? Be quiet. Turn the lights out. Be quiet, I tell you.
1: Jimmy. Oh, what have I let you in for?
0: There we are. Don't move, Helen. I don't know. Keep quiet.
1: Jimmy, it's Mrs. Gordon. She's going to unlock the door.
0: Just a minute, Mrs. Gordon. I'll get something on.
2: Jimmy, what's going on in there? All the tenants have been complaining.
0: Oh, some friends of mine, Mrs. Gordon. They were having a party. They're gone now.
2: Jimmy Barton, you should be ashamed of yourself. Open this door. I want to talk to you.
0: Why? I'm not dressed. I was taking a shower.
2: Well, stick something on.
0: I'm tired, Mrs. Gordon. I was just going to bed.
2: Jimmy, I told you I wanted to talk to you. Now, will you open this door?
1: She has a pass key, Jimmy.
0: All right. All right, Mrs. Gordon. Just let me get some clothes on.
3: I didn't know what to do. I knew that she was determined to come in. Mrs. Gordon is a nosy old woman. But she meant well. She'd taken it upon herself to mother Helen and me since the first minute she laid eyes on us. And we'd had a time keeping her out of the apartment with her pots of jam and her bowls of soup.
1: What do we do, Jimmy?
3: Helen, take him by the feet.
1: No!
3: Helen, take him by the feet. We started half-dragging, half-carrying him towards the bedroom. The rug slipping along the floor as we moved. We'd just gotten into the bedroom and then...
2: Mother isn't here to look after you. I'm
1: going to
2: do it myself.
1: Jimmy, we can't leave him here. She might come into the bedroom.
3: Quick, the bathroom.
2: Jimmy, where are you?
1: Well, if she comes in here...
3: Pull back those shower curtains.
1: Jimmy, we can't.
3: Don't argue. Pull them back.
1: Jimmy, I can't get his legs in.
3: Shh. I'll double them up. There. Now pull the curtains together.
2: Jimmy, what's been going on in here? Look at my rug. Is that in a fight?
0: Just a minute, Mrs. Gordon.
2: Jimmy, what's on this floor? And on this desk here? Is this blood?
3: Get me a razor out of the medicine chest.
1: What are you going to do?
3: Never mind. Just stay here. I'm coming, Mrs. Gordon.
2: Well, just as I suspected, you've been fighting. You hurt yourself. Here, let me see your hand.
3: It isn't bad, Mrs. Gordon.
2: No wonder you didn't want me to come in. Where's Helen?
3: She hasn't been here all evening.
2: Here, let's look at your hand.
3: It isn't bad, Mrs. Gordon.
2: Let me see that hand. There. Jimmy, this is a bad gash. Have you disinfected it?
3: Yes. Yes, I have.
2: Well, let me bandage it for you.
3: This towel's all right.
2: It's not all right. Now, where are your bandages and things? In the bathroom?
3: No. I don't have any.
2: You're just saying that, Jimmy Barton, because you don't want to be bandaged. You're not fooling me any. And I'm going right into the bathroom and get some.
3: No, not the bath. I mean, I don't have it.
2: See for myself.
3: No, Mrs. Gordon.
2: Jimmy, well, you've dripped blood all over this floor. Here, let's look in his medicine closet. There, I knew it. Here's some tape and some gauze, too.
3: Mrs. Gordon, can't we do this in the living room?
2: No, we'll do it right here. Here's some alcohol. Now, put your hand over here.
3: He stood there. And she bandaged me. And I kept wondering where Helen had gone. And then I saw the shower curtain move slightly. And I knew. For a moment, I thought Mrs. Gordon had seen it move, too.
2: Jimmy, just look at that shower curtain.
3: Yes?
2: Goodness, you've smeared that with blood, too. Oh, I'd better clean things up for you before Helen gets home. You'll scare the life out of her.
3: Oh, I'll clean it up, Mrs. Gordon. You've done enough. Thanks. Thanks very much for taking care of this hand.
2: Well, all right, if you don't want me to. Now you better get some sleep. I'll see you in the morning. Good night, Jimmy.
3: Good night, Mrs. Gordon.
1: Jimmy!
3: Helen.
1: Oh, I had to hide someplace. It was terrible.
3: I know. It was the only thing you could do.
2: Oh, Jimmy!
3: Yes?
2: Jimmy, I forgot to tell you that I'm having some painting done tomorrow. So you'll have to be out of here early. Hard enough getting painters these days without making them wait for a tenant to get up.
3: All right, Mrs. Gordon. I'll be out first thing in the morning.
2: Good night.
3: Good night.
1: We'll have to get him out of here.
3: Yeah.
1: Where are we taking?
3: I don't know. I've got to think. Helen, you try and rest.
1: Listen, Jimmy, let me go to the police. Let me tell him that I did it. Let me tell him what he was.
2: He won't do anything to me.
3: No, no, you try and rest. What time is it?
2: About 6.
3: I've got 2 hours before the painters get here.
2: What are you going to do, Jimmy?
3: Well, there's the car. No one will see us if we take him through the service porch into the garage.
2: Then what?
3: I don't know, but that'll get him out of here anyway. I think I can do it alone, Helen.
2: Listen to me, Jimmy. We're in this mess because of me, and I'm going to help you. I'm going to help you.
4: 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And now, Roma Wines bring back to our Hollywood soundstage Elliot Reed as Jimmy Barton, with Kathy Lewis as Helen in Dead of Night, a tale well calculated to keep you in...

0: When I went into the bathroom, the shower curtains were standing open. His legs had slipped from their cramped position and they'd pushed themselves into the room. He sat there with his head twisted down and his chin digging into his chest. I took a washcloth and it was awful. I wiped the blood off his face, just in case anyone saw us. They might think he was just sick. Then I tried to lift him, but I slipped and his head made a hollow sound as it thumped down on the shower floor. Helen helped me get him into the luggage compartment of the car.
1: Where are we going, Jimmy?
0: Helen, won't you stay in the apartment, please?
1: No, I couldn't. I'm going with you.
0: All right, come on.

0: Lucky, it's so foggy.
1: Yeah. What time is it?
0: 5:07.
1: Fog will be clearing soon. It'll be harder getting him out of the car then.
0: Jimmy.
1: What?
0: Jimmy, there's a Santa Monica Pier. You can drive cars out to the end of it. Maybe we could...
1: Yeah. It's worth a try anyway. Maybe there won't be any out at the end of the pier.
0: Look, there aren't any over there. If you could back up.
1: Yeah. Anyone close?
0: Wait. Just that one fisherman. About 50 feet away.
1: I'll slam the door. See if he turns around.
0: Yeah. Oh, it's all right, Jimmy. He's baiting his hook or something.
1: We'll have to act fast. That fog's clearing. You stay here. I can manage alone this time.
0: No, I'll help you.
1: You stay here this time.
0: All right. Call me, Jimmy.
1: I'll go around to the back. Keep your eyes open. Who is it?
0: I can't see what. Jimmy, it's a policeman.
1: What?
0: It's a policeman, Jimmy.
1: Oh. It's Slugger. Slugger Vander. He's patrolman on the pier. Oh, no. Hello, Slugger.
2: Well, when do you get your sleep, Jimmy? While you're working?
1: Yeah. Yeah, Slugger. But I couldn't seem to remember if I'd locked up the old shooting gallery, so I came over this morning to have a look around.
2: Oh, I see.
1: This is my sister, Slugger. Hello, this is Slugger Vander.
0: How do you do?
2: Hello. Well, you're an early riser, too, huh?
0: Yes.
2: Well, the fog's cleared up. Looks like we'll get some sun today for a change.
1: Yeah. Well, I guess I'll be getting back. Think I'll try and catch a few more hours' sleep. So long.
2: So long. Oh, say, Jimmy.
1: Yeah?
2: Say, Jimmy, I have to take my wife over to a nursery today and pick up some plants and stuff, and I don't have a truck on my car. I wonder if you'd let me use your car.
0: You have to drive me over to Malibu this afternoon, Jimmy.
1: Oh, yeah, I'd forgotten.
2: Well, you can drive over in my car. How's that?
1: Well,
2: Jimmy, your brother thinks I'll wreck that beautiful car of his.
1: Oh, isn't that Slugger?
2: Okay, then I'll be over about noon. I'll leave my car for you until I get back.
1: Well, I won't be home at noon, Slugger.
2: Well, I should be interested in being there. How's that?
1: Well, all right, Slugger. Okay.
0: Why'd you say you'd meet him, Jimmy?
1: Oh, if I don't, he'll go over to the apartment looking for you. I mean, for us. I don't want a policeman going over there.
0: Oh.
1: As we drove along the ocean, the fog cleared up rapidly. It was almost 8 o'clock, and some kids were already out on the beach playing around. Then I saw a group of early picnickers. They were unloading their blankets and umbrellas and things. I guess it was from them that I got the idea. From seeing them.
3: Listen, Helen, I'm going to let you out of this car. You can't help me with what I have to do now.
0: No. No, Jimmy, I'm staying with you.
3: Don't argue, Helen.
0: I'm not going to leave you, Jimmy.
3: We can't go back to the apartment with the painters there, and we can't leave him in the car. Slugger's liable to see us and pin us down to using it. There's only one place left.
0: Where?
3: Helen, get out of this car, you hear?
0: Oh, listen, Jimmy.
3: I don't have time to argue with you. Get off.
0: I won't do it, Jimmy.
3: Yes, you will if I have to push you out.
0: Jimmy, don't hurt me. Jimmy.
3: There. Now, go back to the apartment. Get off that looking for
0: him. No, I can't leave you alone, Jimmy. I want to help you.
3: I'm not blaming you for killing him, Helen, but now you've got to do as I say.
0: What did you say?
3: I don't blame you for what you did. He deserved it. But now you've got to let me handle things.
0: Jimmy, you've got to let me explain.
3: Goodbye, Helen.
0: Jimmy!
1: I watched her out of the mirror. She kept calling me. I drove on as fast as I could. I knew what I was going to do was one chance in a minute. I knew I had to take it, and I didn't want her to be part of it. If I could keep him on the beach that whole day, then maybe I'd be able to get rid of him when night fell. It wasn't until after I stopped that I realized I'd driven right back to a strip of beach not far from the apartment. I had my swimming shorts and a blanket and a towel in the car, and I got out. I looked around carefully, and then I opened the luggage compartment. It was the hardest thing I'd ever done in my life. But I started taking his clothes off. I managed to get my shorts onto him. Lucky we were pretty near the same size. Then I closed the door, and I went out onto the beach, and I spread my blanket out on the sand. And I went back for him. When there were no cars in sight, I carried him over to where I'd spread my blanket. And I placed him on it, face down, with his hands folded over his head, as though we were sunbathing. Then I spread my towel out a short distance from him, and I laid down on it. And I tried to look relaxed. People didn't start to arrive until about an hour later. And gradually, little groups of sunbathers started to form. He and I, we looked no different from the others. No one paid any attention to us. I was beginning to feel that everything was going to be easy once it was dark again, but...
4: Stevie! I've been looking all over for you.
1: What? Hello, Mrs. Gordon.
4: Where's Helen?
1: Well, isn't she in the apartment?
4: Well, no. And what time did you go out this morning?
1: Oh, I couldn't sleep.
4: Well, didn't Helen come in at all last night?
1: Yes, she did, but she left early, too. Said she was going into Los Angeles.
4: Oh, and I left her a note to tell her that I was going to be down to the beach today. I was so worried about her. Oh, the painters came, Jimmy. Everything's a mess. I think I'll just sit here with you for a while. You're not with anyone, are you?
1: No, I'm not.
4: I wish I brought along some oil. Looks like it's going to be a hot day. These days it's called all foggy or deceiving, you know?
1: Yeah, they are.
4: Well, this is a real treat for me, Jimmy. I never get out on the beach. I think I'll have a nice day of rest for a change. Later we can get some sandwiches. Treats on me.
1: Well, Mrs. Gordon, no, I haven't planned on spending the day at the beach.
4: Oh, it'll be good for you, Jimmy. Not healthy for a boy your age to be working all night and sleeping all day.
1: But Mrs. Gordon, I... Oh...
4: Say, Jimmy, you know that man over there?
1: Which one?
4: That one, right there.
1: No, I don't know him.
4: He's lying for still. His back's going to get an awful burn.
1: Yeah.
4: You suppose he's asleep? Oh, it isn't good to sleep in the sun.
1: Mrs. Gordon, will the painters be finished by this afternoon?
4: Hope so. You know, a person can get an awful burn on a day like this. Someone ought to speak to him.
1: Mrs. Gordon, wouldn't you like to go for a walk?
4: I'm not one for walking. You go ahead if you like.
1: Well,
4: come on, Dick. Get it over here. Oh, those kids. You children, stop that. You're getting sand all over me.
5: Sorry, lady.
4: There's no need to play ball here. There's a playground over by the pier. Now get away from here.
5: I don't pay no attention to her. She don't own the beach. Stick it over here.
4: Uh-oh.
6: We hit that guy in the van.
4: Now see what they've done. They hit that poor man. Now, they'll get what's coming to them.
1: Mrs. Gordon, are you sure you don't want to go up and get some sandwiches or something? I'll stay in
4: there. Not until I see those two hoodlums get what they deserve.
6: Fine, mister. We have our balls.
4: Look at that. Balls right in the crook of that man's arms. He's pretending he's asleep. He's not going to hand it to them. But just wait till they reach for it. He'll give them something besides their ball.
6: Hey, mister, could we...
5: What are you waiting for, Dickie? It's our ball. Just take it. Go on, take it. Here, I'll get it.
4: Thanks, mister. Boy,
6: what's the matter?
5: Hey, he's cold.
4: Well, what did you say?
5: He's cold, lady. His arm's like ice. I just touched one.
1: Why don't you...
4: You probably hurt him.
5: A little ball like this couldn't hurt nobody.
4: Well, nevertheless, it did. Here, let's have a look.
1: And then she started moving toward him. I knew it was useless to try and stop her. And she reached over and put her hand on his back. And suddenly she was screaming. Before long, there was a crowd of people around us. And someone called the police. I wanted to run. But I knew that would be the wrong thing to do, so I stayed there, numb like watching things. When the police came, they started questioning everyone. Mrs. Gordon was first.
4: Why, he'd been there all morning. I came early, and he was here already. Just like that, with his face down, just like he was sunbathing.
7: Was there anyone else around when you arrived?
4: Yes, if Jimmy was here. He was here all along with him, weren't you, Jimmy?
1: Yes. Yes, I was.
7: Doesn't anyone know the man? Hey, I told you kids to keep away, do you hear?
5: Oh, we discovered him, didn't we? If it hadn't have been for us.
6: And he's been so good, he can't close. Look at his fingernails.
4: But the child's right, officer. Look.
7: What's that? Let's see. Yeah, looks like powder, something flaky. Sure none of you people around here recognize him?
4: I've never seen him. Officer, but that blanket he's lying on, it's from my motel. See, it stands right here under where you moved his hand. Seaside Motor Cabin.
7: Yeah, and you're sure he wasn't registered?
4: I'm positive.
7: Is there anyone around here from your motel?
4: Look, Jimmy.
6: Jimmy!
4: Here comes Helen. She's crying.
7: Mrs. Gordon, I asked you if there was anyone around here from your motel.
4: Yes, Jimmy Barton here. And that girl. She's his sister. They've been with us for several weeks.
1: And suddenly everyone was looking at me. And at Helen as she ran towards us.
3: And like a fool, I too started to run in Helen's direction to ward her off. I didn't get very far, though. Someone caught me by the arm.
0: Oh, Jimmy, I've been looking all over the place.
3: Don't say anything, Helen. Let me do the talking. Don't say anything.
0: When you forced me out of the car this morning, you said you didn't blame me for having killed her.
3: Helen, be still. Don't.
0: Jimmy, I didn't kill her. I thought you had. I was helping you get rid of him because I thought you'd done it.
3: Helen, are you telling the truth?
0: I swear it, Jimmy. Phil and I were calling. He'd been taking some drink and he was just like he was crazy. And I knew there'd be trouble when he came home from work, so I got out the back way and I went looking for him on the pier.
3: Well,
0: I couldn't find him. I went back to the apartment and I found him on the floor. I thought you
3: were... But Helen, why didn't you say so?
0: You didn't give me a chance, Jimmy. You just took it for granted that I
3: could. Well, then who did kill him, Helen?
0: That's what I'm trying to tell you. Nobody killed him.
3: What? What are you talking about?
0: I went to the apartment a little while ago to wait for you. And while I was there, I remembered about Phil last night. How strangely he'd acted and how he'd almost fallen several times while we were calling. And then I saw the gas heater, Jimmy. There was a sharp edge on the top of it where with blood on it. He must have fallen. He must have.
3: But, Helen, we've no way of proving that.
0: Oh, there was something else, Jimmy. The wall above the heater was scratched. There might be fingerprints. There might be.
3: Officer.
7: Yeah?
3: That plate he stuck was found under his fingernails. That might have been plaster.
7: I think we better get down to the station.
0: Jerry, they've got to believe us.
3: Don't cry, Helen. As long as we know that we didn't do it, that's all that matters. Everything's going to be all right. Don't cry anymore. Well, that's about it. Lucky for us, everything checked pretty well back at the motel. And the autopsy showed he was full of some kind of drug. They call it highly toxic. But I guess it was really Mrs. Gordon who saved our necks for us. Besides talking so loud and so long that they'd have probably acquitted us just to be rid of her, she did dig up a witness who'd heard Helen and Phil quarreling and who'd seen Helen leave alone after he threatened her. Well, everything's all right now. Helen and I are beginning to forget. But it's Mrs. Gordon who's making quite a nuisance of herself on the beach these days as she goes along poking all the sunbathers and asking if they're sure they're all right.

0: now we will hear from the star of tonight's show, Mr. Elliot Reed.
1: Thank you very much. It was a great pleasure to appear on tonight's broadcast of Suspense. For the next 3 weeks, Suspense will originate from New York, when you will hear Eva LeGallion, Alan Baxter, and Gloria Swanson. Good night.
0: Tonight's Suspense play was written by Mel Donnelly. Next Thursday, same time, you will hear Miss Eva LeGallion as star of Suspense, produced by William Spear for the Roma Wine Company of Fresno, California. 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

0: Yes, I'm the Emily Haven whose pictures you saw in the papers. You can tell, of course, by the wheelchair. I thought it was very unkind of them to take full-length pictures. It isn't that I resent the wheelchair, but people have funny ideas about such things. The way they wrote about me being a sweet little lady, you'd have thought I was at least 100 and a helpless invalid. But I can tell you right now, I'm neither. I'm not supposed to have any excitement, but goodness knows we've had enough of that around here with the murder and all. You probably wonder why, with all our money, I don't have one of those new-type modern chairs. It's just that I can't stand the feel of metal. No. No metal. It affects me like snakes or spiders do some people. I've always been that way. When I was a child, Mother let me use knives and forks with bone handles, and I still use them. I'm certainly glad that the papers didn't find out about that or about Grace. They almost found out about Grace once and printed large headlines, "Police question wealthy woman." You probably don't remember it because they never did learn why she was questioned. That was some time ago. Grace had just returned from shopping.
1: Emily, I'm home.
0: In here, Grace? Did you bring my book?
1: Yes, here you are. And I brought another one I thought you'd like. I'm tired.
0: Sit down. We'll have Anna bring some tea. Let's have a look at your loot.
1: What do you mean by that?
0: Why, the things you bought, of course.
1: Oh, I guess I'm so tired I'm jumpy.
0: Come.
1: There's two gentlemen to see you, Mum.
0: Oh, bring some hot tea, please, Anna. Do you like something to eat, Grace?
1: Not till dinner.
0: Just tea, then, Anna. And show the gentleman in.
1: Yes, Mum. Why don't we let her go and get someone who doesn't answer yes, Mum, to everything?
0: Well, you know we couldn't replace Anna. She knows us too well.
1: Why do you say that?
0: Well, you are jumpy. I only meant that she knows our likes and dislikes and humors us.
1: I suppose you're right, but I don't like the way she watches.
0: Oh, that's just Anna's way. She doesn't mean anything by it.
2: Miss Haven?
0: Yes?
2: I'm Henry Lane. I'm assistant store manager at Bradlock's.
0: Oh, yes, Mr. Lane?
2: One of our store detectives observed your sister's unusual actions today and reported them to Sergeant Cole. Oh, pardon me, this is Sergeant Cole.
3: How do you do? I didn't want to turn it in until I talked to Lane here.
2: Yes. Yes, Sergeant Cole wisely came to me, and we are here to rectify the error.
0: I'm afraid I don't follow you, Mr. Lane.
2: Ah, I'm sure there's a satisfactory explanation to your sister's behavior.
0: Well, get to the point.
1: What he's trying to say is that I took some things from the store without paying for them.
0: Grace!
3: That's what was reported to me.
2: You admit that you took these things?
1: I just admitted it.
0: Why, Grace?
1: Impulse, I guess.
0: But you have plenty of money.
1: I know. I think that's what starts the impulse.
2: You mean you've had the impulse before?
1: Is that an official or a social question?
0: Well, don't be flippant.
1: I'm not. The whole thing is a farce. We've always gotten everything we want by signing a check, and we'll continue to do so. Do you think if I were anyone else, we'd be sitting here like this?
2: Miss Haven, I...
1: No, I'd be sitting in jail waiting to be questioned.
2: I'm at a loss.
1: I've taken things before and probably will again. Mostly I don't even want the things. It's the thrill of taking them.
0: You've said enough, Grace.
1: Are you going to arrest me now, Sergeant?
3: Arrest you?
0: Grace, will you see if Anna's made tea and bring two extra cups?
1: And a checkbook?
0: Grace.
1: I'm sorry.
0: Oh. This comes as a shock to me.
3: Beats anything I ever heard.
2: Believe me, I regret having to trouble you like this.
0: Oh, you've been very considerate. I'm sure we can rectify the entire matter. If you'd care to estimate the amount...
3: Sounds like a bribe.
0: No, not at all. Let us say retribution.
3: Oh, I don't know.
0: I feel that it's only right that you should receive something for your time and regard, Sergeant.
3: I don't know, lady.
2: I don't want to press charges.
0: And in the future, Mr. Lane, if you will assign someone to watch my sister when she's shopping in your store, you may send the bill for the unpaid items to me.
2: Yeah. There may be a slight fee.
0: Oh, yes, I understand. Now, if you'll hand me my pen and checkbook.
2: Of course.
0: Thank you. Let me see. There you are.
2: Haven, I...
0: I think I hear Anna coming with the tea. It was a dreary tea. There were little frosted cakes. Sergeant Cole dropped crumbs all over the rug. And Mr. Lane said, between noisy sips. Grace seemed to enjoy it, though. She sat and watched one and then the other. She has an unusual sense of humor. That was the way Mr. Lane started coming to our house. I don't know how it happened, but eventually we were calling him Henry. He was pleasant enough, and I think we might have been friends if he hadn't learned about me, too, entirely by accident. He'd been bringing up presents from the store, and although I suspected that he'd gotten them in the same manner that Grace did, it was a nice, thoughtful thing to do. One night when he came, he was feeling playful.
2: Well, how are the two lovely ladies tonight?
0: Oh, very well, thank you, Henry.
1: Isn't he gallant tonight?
2: It isn't difficult to be gallant with you.
1: Now put your heels together and kiss our hands.
0: Oh, great.
2: Want to see what I brought for you?
1: Yes, Uncle Henry.
2: Uncle? Oh, you have such a charming way of jesting.
1: Yes, we do have our little jokes.
0: Don't tease, Henry.
1: Show us what you brought.
2: You shall be surprised first.
1: How nice.
2: And I will put it on you. Now turn around with your back to me. No, no, no, don't look. Ah, there.
1: A necklace. A silver necklace. Just what I want.
0: Very attractive on you, Grace.
1: Thank you, Henry.
2: And now for Emily.
0: Oh, don't ask me to turn my back.
2: No, no, no, no. Just hold out your hand. Close your eyes and hold out your hand.
0: Oh, that seems so childish, Henry.
1: Play the game.
0: Oh, very well.
2: Are you ready? There.
0: Henry, no!
2: Emily! Emily, what is the matter? It's only a silver compact.
0: It's the metal. I can't stand the feel of metal.

may be silly, but I do think my phobia saved my life. As you know, we have a large amount of silver in the house, and although I have an aversion to touching it, I like to see it around. Grace is always bringing home some piece. It reminds me, I wonder if she... Oh, no matter. Why? I'm awfully tired. So awfully tired. Would you excuse me a moment? I think I'll just have to lie down for a moment.

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Good evening. This is Keith. Welcome to Audio Theater for Wednesday, August 26th, 2026. This evening, on Audio Theater, I present a Western quad play from the old-time radio series, The Lone Ranger. This evening's shows are entitled Indian Hostage, Trestle of Death, The Making of a Coward, and Merrick's Outlaws. These shows aired back on the evenings of January 25th, 27th and 30th, and February 1st, 1939, respectively. The Masked Man and his faithful sidekick, Tonto, begin taming the Old West. Momentarily, enjoy this evening's presentation.

fiery horse with the speed of light, a cloud of dust, and a hearty hi-yo, Silver, the Lone Ranger.

0: great Empire Trading Company had established posts throughout the western United States. Most of their business was done with Indian trappers in sections where the white settlers had not penetrated. But the masked rider of the plains knew that emigrants would not be long in coming and that it was necessary to preserve the goodwill of the Indians. Whenever he heard of a trader who was taking advantage of them and thus making the country dangerous for white men, he fought on the side of the Indians until the dishonest trader had been brought to justice. Return with us now to those thrilling days when the West was young and adventure lay at the end of every trail. The Lone Ranger rides again.
1: Come on, Silver! We're heading for the Indian country! There's going to be trouble! Hi-oh, Silver! Away!

0: The Lone Ranger was riding in the district near the Sandy River Post on his way to join his faithful Indian companion, Tonto. Suddenly, he caught sight of a group of riders emerging from a woods not far ahead.
1: Oh, Silver. Mole Eckert, the agent at the Sandy River Post. These men have got an Indian boy with them. Silver, old fellow, there's something wrong here, and we're going to find out what it is. Come on, boy. Come on, Silver. Come on there, boy. Hold on there. Rein up! I said rein up! Oh, Silver.
2: What do you think you're doing, mister? Staging a one-man holdup?
1: I want to know what you're doing. Where did you get this Indian boy?
3: Stranger, this ain't just any Indian kid. This is Lame Bear's young'un.
2: Blast your roof! When did you learn to keep your big mouth shut?
3: Gosh, boy,
2: keep your mouth shut!
1: Lame Bear's son, huh? What do you think you're trying to do, put Lame Bear on the warpath?
2: Suppose you mind your business and let me tend to my own.
1: Indians on the warpath is the business of everyone.
2: All right, stranger. As long as Roof here couldn't keep his tongue from wagging, you might as well know the rest of it. I'm going to teach that blasted heathen a lesson. And take it from me, he won't forget it.
1: What's Lame Bear done to you?
2: What's he done to me? Why, the ornery painted sidewinder just about ruined my trade.

0: got his redskins to do business with me. And there ain't no other Injuns that's got the nerve to come into his territory. The old snake has been out to get me. But I'm going to get him first.
1: I'll tell you why he refuses to trade with you. You've cheated him at every turn. You've taken valuable pelts and bought it unfairly.
0: Fred, look here.
1: When Indians held out for fair prices, you fed them cheap whiskey until they didn't know what they were doing. You've been up to every trick you know or can think of. You've lost your trade. You've had it coming.
0: You're going to let him talk to you that way, boss?
2: How about teaching this meddling hombre a lesson, too?
0: I'll fix it.
1: I'm taking charge here.
0: You're sneaking, mass crook.
1: First, you're releasing the boy.
0: Like blazes, I am.
1: Keep him, and the Indians will run wild. They'll sweep this entire country for your whites, and every death will be on your head.
3: What whites are there in this country?
2: We can finish anything we start, mister.
1: How about the woman at your post right now?
0: How do you know about her?
1: I've heard that a man by the name of Atkins is visiting the post with his wife and son.
0: And what about her?
1: You can bring any kind of trouble you wish on yourself. Whatever you'd get, you deserve. But you can't be allowed to bring trouble to strangers.
3: They're them dudes right for inviting themselves where they ain't wanted.
0: Maybe some trouble would send them back where they come from.
1: I won't argue with you. Set the boy free.
0: I won't do
2: that. Wait, boy. Listen.
0: Drums.
3: War talk, Bull. The Indians have found out about us grabbing the kid.
1: The damage is done.
0: We've got to get back to the post. We can't let them painted devils catch us out here.
1: One moment.
0: Listen.
1: You're still covered. Don't move a step until I say the word. I'll blast the man that tries it out of the saddle.
0: No, look,
1: I've got something to say. Then you can go. For the present, you can keep the boy. As I told you, I don't care what punishment you get. It couldn't be more than you've asked for.
0: You'd better go careful, stranger.
1: I'll be responsible for what I say. I'm not thinking of your safety. I'm thinking of the safety of those people from the east that are staying at your post. Those Indians want revenge. Taking Lame Bear's son was a crime. If you released him now, it would mean the Indians would have nothing to hold them back.
0: Well,
1: hold him. Perhaps you can bargain with Lame Bear. The boy's freedom for your safety. But if you harm him in any way, you'll answer to me.
3: If that's all you got to say, what are you keeping us for?
1: One thing more.
0: Yeah?
1: There's an emergency. The post is in danger, or if you can't bargain with Lame Bear, I may be able to help you. A smoke signal in the daytime or a fire at night will bring me. That's for Atkins and his family, however. Now get going.
0: Come on, fellas. You, Roof, keep your eye on the kid. Get up.
1: Silver, old fellow. We are going to see some trouble. All right, boy. Back to camp. Come on, Silver.
4: When Bull Eckert and his men had returned to the post, they could hear war drums in the distance and were forced to realize the post was in danger. But before Jim Atkins, a visitor from the east, Bull pretended that there would be no trouble and...
0: What are you afraid of, Atkins? We've been back an hour and there ain't been no sign of them redskins yet, has there? If you're a yeller, pack your duds and scoot for home. It takes men to live in this country.
5: You fool.
0: I don't know why I waste the time arguing with you.
5: You listen to me whether you want to or not. I've been here long enough to understand your methods, boy.
0: What's that to me?
5: Before you're through, you may find it more than you bargained for.
0: Look here, mister. You've got some kind of pull with the home office back east, or they wouldn't have fixed it for you to come here. But that don't make you my boss, savvy that? Fact is, you ain't even with the company.
5: Yeah?
0: And I'll tell you something more. I've been with the company for going on 15 years. I've handled the toughest post, the toughest men, and the rip-roaringest Injuns you ever want to see. And anybody will tell you that for all them 15 years, there ain't a fellow with the company that's got better pelts for less cash than I have. Yeah, me, Bull Eckert.
5: I've heard about that. You're a once-over man. You get what you can in a season or two and then clear out. And after the enemies you've made, the company's had to withdraw from every district you've worked.
0: There just wasn't fellas tough enough to handle the jobs I can.
5: That's the excuse you've always given. The company believed it for a time.
0: Say, it seems to me for an hombre that ain't with the company, you got a sight of information.
5: Never mind that. I've told you what I think and what I know. And of all the stupid things you've done, kidnapping Lame Bear's son was the worst.
0: You're kind of asking for trouble, ain't you?
5: You plan on making it?
0: Mister, I ought to pick you up and break you in, too.
6: I've got our boy. Dale.
0: Sounds like that woman of yours yelled.
7: Yes, what is it?
6: Our boy, Dale. The Indians have taken him. Oh, Jim.
7: My lord.
6: Do something. Get him back. Go after them all, please.
7: Now, wait, honey, wait. How did it happen? When was it?
6: Oh, when I think of it.
7: Quick, honey.
6: They sneaked up to the cabin. I didn't see them. I didn't hear them. And then...
7: Yes?
6: They just took him away. They never said a word. Never opened their mouths. Oh, Jim, it was horrible.
7: How much of a start have they got?
6: It was half an hour ago. They tied me up. I just got free.
7: Half an hour ago?
0: Right.

0: Dale, and you're the men responsible.
1: Is that a fact, boss?
2: Whatever it is. There ain't nothing to be done about it now.
3: You've got to get my boy back. You've got to.
0: Ma'am, I don't know how.
1: I'll go after him. I'll go by myself.
2: Now, hold on. You ain't going to do no such thing. Me, personal, I don't give a hoot what becomes of you. But the company said I was to see you didn't come to no harm. And you ain't going to if I can help it. Now, just get it out of your head you're leaving this post, because you ain't. We got to think of some other way to handle this.
4: Boss, how about telling the Redskins they get the chief's young'un back if they send back Jim's kid?
2: You willing to go bargain with them?
4: Well,
2: You set foot near Lame Bear's village, and you'll be losing your top hair before you can turn your tracks.
3: But there must be some way. There must be.
2: Shucks, I guess.
0: Great. Huh? That masked fella.
2: Now, what about him?
0: Don't you recollect what he said, boss? Don't you recollect his saying that if we got into trouble we couldn't handle, to get in touch with him?
3: A masked man?
1: Honey, Bull told me about him. Perhaps he can help us.
2: No, I don't know.
4: How'd we find him?
0: Build a signal smudge like he told us. I'll bet he'd be just local enough to come.
2: And what in blazes could that hombre do that we couldn't?
0: He said he'd be willing to do what he could, didn't he?
2: He wouldn't be fool enough to risk his scalp for strangers.
0: Well, what's in the harm in finding out?
2: Well,
3: if there's any way to get my boy back, you've got to try it.
1: There's nothing else to be done.
2: Good enough. If he's willing to risk his scalp, that suits me fine. And if he ain't, we're in no worse fix than we was before.
4: Sure.
2: Pete, you go in the back room where Lame Bear's kid is and see if there's anything he needs. Grub or anything like that. We'd better go easy on the young'un.
4: Uh-huh.
2: And you, Ruth, yeah. Go build that fire. Build as big a smoke as you know how. Then we'll see what happens. Now get.

0: The masked man was waiting for a signal from the trading post and answered it at once. From Bull and Jim Atkins, he learned what had happened. Then he raced back to his camp again. As he reined in his great horse, Silver, he saw Tonto approaching in the distance.
1: Oh, Silver! Oh, boy! Oh! Tai, Kimosami!
2: Oh, oh, scum! Oh, oh!
1: Tonto, did you get to talk to Lame Bear?
2: Tonto see him, and him plenty mad.
1: When they were gone, I got a signal from the trading post. The Indians stole the son of those people from the east.
2: Tonto know that.
1: Kimosabe, how'd you find out?
2: Me with Injun. One brave fetch boy there.
1: What are the Indians' plan? Are they going to keep the boy?
2: Lame Bear, not let boy go. When him get White Bird back.
1: And the men at the post absolutely refuse to give up White Bird until Atkins' son has returned. Neither side trusts the other.
2: That plenty bad.
1: Neither the whites nor the Indians will give up their prisoner first.
2: Tonto no Lame Bear not do that.
1: But Kimosabe, I promised to do what I could. Unless this is settled peaceably, there'll still be more trouble.
2: Isn't that right?
1: I couldn't plan anything until you'd returned. But I've been thinking...
2: What you think?
1: Tonto, no one at the trading post has seen you.
2: That right.
1: And so there is a way this trouble might be settled.
2: What that way?
1: If the whites and the Indians could both be persuaded to surrender their prisoners in exchange for a hostage, perhaps...
2: What you mean?
1: Suppose the whites were told Lame Bear himself would ride alone to the trading post, put himself into their hands while they release White Bird, and remain there captive until Dale is sent back.
2: Lame Bear, not do that.
1: Wait, Tonto. And suppose that Lame Bear was told that Dale's father would do the same, give himself up as hostage for his son until White Bird's return. Do you think Lame Bear would agree to that?
2: Maybe him do that.
1: In reality, however, neither Lame Bear nor Jim Atkins would act as hostages.
2: What you mean?
1: Kimosabe, would you be willing to risk your life to help settle this quarrel?
2: Tonto do that.
1: Then I have a plan. I'll return to the trading post and put the proposition up to them. In the meantime, you'll ride to Lame Bear's village and make the same suggestion to him.
2: Tonto savvy.
1: If they both agree, you'll go to the post and say you're Lame Bear. I happen to know that although his tribe traded with Bull Eckert in the past, none of the whites at the post have ever seen the chief himself. White Bird can't speak English, so he won't be able to give your identity away. I'll take off my mask and put on a disguise, and then ride to Lame Bear's village, pretending to be Jim Atkins. And somehow I'll manage to warn Dale not to reveal who you are when he's sent back to the post.
2: That heap smart.
1: Neither side will know it's been tricked until both prisoners are home again. And then it won't matter.
2: That right.
1: But Tonto, there's one other thing.
2: What that?
1: Bull thinks Jim Atkins is just a visitor from the east, curious to see the west.
2: Oh.
1: I have a different idea, however. And if this trouble is taken care of, I think there's going to be a basis established for real peace between the whites and the Indians in this territory.
2: And that'd be plenty good.
1: Now, Tonto, you understand everything?
2: Tonto savvy.
1: Then let's ride. I'll go to the trading post while you persuade Lame Bear to accept the hostage. Steady, Silver.
2: Tonto, do that.
1: Then return to camp as quickly as you can. I'll meet you here.
2: Hurry
3: up! Get him up here! Down. Away!
4: The curtain falls on the first act of our thrilling Lone Ranger drama.

0: Now to continue our story. The Lone Ranger and Tonto left their camp in different directions as the first step in their daring plan. At the trading post, Jim Atkins and his wife waited for word from the masked man. But Bull Eckert had no confidence in him and...
1: Look here, Atkins. You're a stranger in these parts. Like I tried to tell you before, I savvy things you don't. And I say that masked fella's a crook. He ain't helping you out for nothing.
2: We'll see.
1: And once more, I contend he ain't even got no ideas on how to straighten things out anyway.
3: He said he'd be back.
1: He'll be back. Like blazes.
3: Bess, look. The masked man.
2: Yes, Jim, he did come back.
1: What?
4: Atkins.
3: The masked man.
4: You tell us this, you won't release White Bird until your son has returned?
3: Mr.
1: Atkins ain't got nothing to say about that. Lame Bear's young'un is my prisoner. And he don't get loose till we see Dale back here safe and sound.
4: I happen to know the Indians feel the same way about releasing Dale. They won't do that until White Bird has been returned to them.
1: And if we was loco enough to let our prisoner go back first, them Indians of double crosses are sure shooting.
4: I doubt that.
3: Stranger, I want you to know that I'd be willing to take your word for Lame Bear's good faith.
1: Rock.
3: But what Bull says is correct. Our only hold on Lame Bear is the fact that his son is in our hands. And as much as I'd like to bargain for an even trade, masked man, I'm afraid to chance it.
4: I understand, Atkins.
2: But isn't there some other plan?
4: There is. And you people will do your part.
3: What, mister? Tell us what.
4: Suppose Lame Bear puts himself into your hands, and you release his boy. Then Lame Bear, the chief of the tribe, would be your hostage until Dale was safely returned.
1: No, Lame Bear wouldn't do that in a million years.
4: But if he did...
3: It would be a way out.
4: And you'd send White Bird back to his people?
3: We would.
1: But I don't see how...
4: Well, you can't have any possible objection to that. With Lame Bear in your hands, he wouldn't dare keep Dale. It would mean his life, and he'd know it.
1: Look here, Masked Man. How do we know you can get Lame Bear to come here?
4: You don't. Once more, I'm making no promises. I'm only asking for your word that if he does, you'll play fair and release Whitebird.
3: Yes, we'll give you that. I'll answer for all of us.
4: Then I'll leave you. There's much to be done.
2: And if my son comes back to me, I'll bless you as long as I live.
3: We'll see you again, friend.
4: You will, but the faster I act now, the better. All right, old fellow. Now to see what luck Tonto had with Lame Bear. Come on, Silver. Come on, old boy.

0: In Lame Bear's village, Dale Atkins, confined to a teepee, was guarded by a group of warriors under the command of the chief himself. Sorrow at the loss of his own son was written deeply on Lame Bear's face. But at the sound of approaching hoofs, his features became expressionless. His figure straightened, and he issued a brief order to the braves about him.
1: Nautoka! Romanite!
2: Oh, fella! Oh, boy!
1: White man, keep word. White man, come.
2: The old chief Lame Bear?
1: Me Lame Bear.
2: I'm the man you hold prisoner while the white boy is given his freedom. I trust you, Lame Bear. I've come to you unarmed. I remain here until White Bird returns to you.
1: White Bird not come, you die.
2: I understand.
1: Li Patu!
2: But wait, Lame Bear.
1: Huh?
2: Before the boy is released, I want to speak to him. You have my word, I'll not trick you.
1: Why you won't see him?
2: To give him a message for the whites, to make certain White Bird is freed. Where is the boy?
1: Him here in teepee. You go, make talk with White Boy. Lame Bear, wait here, outside. But not wait long.
2: Very well, Lame Bear. I'll hurry.

0: After the Lone Ranger talked to the boy, Dale was led from the teepee, given a pony, and was allowed to go free, knowing that the Lone Ranger's life depended upon the return of Whitebird before sundown. Dale drove the Indian pony to the limit of its strength. At last, he reined in before the trading post.
1: Oh, boy, hold there.
2: Oh, Dale, my boy, you're safe.
3: Mother and Dad.
4: Son, thank heaven you're back.
3: Bull, where is he? Lame Bear's son has got to be sent back to his tribe right away.
4: Bull's inside with Chief Lame Bear.
3: Then come on, hurry.
2: But Dale.
3: Mother, this is important. Come along, Dad.
5: Well, Dale, you got back, huh?
3: Yes. And, boy, you've got to let White Bird and Lame Bear go back to their tribe now.
5: What's the hurry, son?
3: A man's life depends on it.
4: Dale, Bull will let them go. You come back.
5: Just a minute. Dale, you just come from that Injun village. Is this here Injun Chief Lame Bear or ain't it?
6: Me, Lame Bear.
5: Shut up, Redskin. I'm asking the boy. Well, Dale, is he or ain't he?
3: Why, sure he is.
4: All right, Bull, my boy's back. Now, there's no reason to hold the chief or his son any longer.
5: No?
4: We promised that masked man that Whitebird would be given his freedom as soon as Lame Bear gave himself over to us. Bull, you insisted then on waiting until Dale got here. And now you're... Wait.
3: My Dad, what's wrong?
4: Dale, you weren't to be released until Whitebird got back to his village, but how did you get away?
3: Why, they let me go when that white man got there.
4: What white man?
3: Well, I don't know his name, but he turned himself over to the Indians in my place until Whitebird gets back to them. And then he...
4: Was he masked, son?
3: Why...
4: Then what did he look like? Think, Dale.
3: Well, he was tall, held himself straight, had wide shoulders. Looked like he knew how to handle himself.
4: Then it was him.
2: Jim, you mean...
4: The same man without his mask. It must have been. But I don't understand this.
5: Well, Atkins, I do savvy it, see? Your masked friend has put himself in a tough spot.
4: What do you mean, Bull?
3: Dad, we've got to get fresh horses and get these Indians started.
6: Me go now. Take Whitebird.
5: Not so fast. Them two ain't going no place.
3: That man's life is at stake. If White Bird isn't back in the village by sundown, the Indians will kill him.
6: Me go.
5: Keep back, all of you.
6: Wait, put down the gun.
4: Put that gun away. Didn't you hear what Dale just told us?
5: Roof, Pete, come here.
3: Will you low down?
5: Shut up and listen to me. I'm the head of this trading post, the boss here. And now I got things fixed just the way I want them.
4: What do you mean?
5: Listen, we won furs and them Redskins got them. But already Lame Bear here climbed up on his high horse. Said his Indians weren't going to trade here no more. But I say they are. Because until we get them furs... Lame Bear and his kid, Whitebird, stay right here.
3: You rotten schemer, Bull. You've made just one mistake.
5: Yeah?
3: Your plan is based on this man being Lame Bear. Well, he isn't. He's named Tonto, the friend of the man who rescued me.
5: You think I believe that?
3: Believe it or not, it's true. I promised I wouldn't tell, but now I've got to.
6: And that's plenty true. Me take Whitebird and go.
5: No, you don't. Roof, Pete, keep the bunch of them covered. We're all staying right here.
0: From the teepee, where he was closely guarded, the Lone Ranger watched the sun drop toward the horizon. As the minutes passed, he began to wonder if White Bird would come before nightfall. Lame Bear waited no less grimly than his prisoner, but at length he spoke to a warrior at his side, then turned and entered the teepee.
7: Paleface, sun go down quick.
8: White Bird will come, Lame Bear. He'll be here.
7: Him not here now. You hear? Brave, ready for you. My people call. Ganuk Kope.
0: At Lame Bear's shout, two stalwart braves entered the teepee. Each gripped an arm of the Lone Ranger. Then Lame Bear brushed aside the flap of the tent and led the way, the others forcing the white man to follow him. The Lone Ranger saw that resistance would be futile. He looked toward the west where the sun was slowly sinking beneath the rim of the horizon.
9: Something must have gone wrong. Still a minute or two, not long enough. If Whitebird were coming, he'd be here by this time. This must be the end unless...
7: You speak?
8: Nothing you'd understand, Lame Bear.
7: Kalut Napti!
0: The Lone Ranger was led to the stake. Rawhide lashes bound his hands and lashings were drawn about his body. The chanting of the Indians grew softer as wood was piled higher and higher around him.
9: In the end had to come sometime. I'd hoped it might be postponed. So much still to be done.
7: You...
8: The sun hasn't disappeared yet, Lame Bear.
7: Soon, sun all gone. You afraid?
8: Afraid of what?
7: You afraid of pain?
8: There will be no pain, Lame Bear.
7: You lie. White Bird not come back.
8: There still is time.
7: No. Now sun gone. Manikte Kape Nakte.
0: sun was gone. Lame Bear raised his arm and signaled to the Indians who were waiting. With flaming torches, they approached the deadwood piled around the stake. The torture fire was lighted. The flames took hold quickly, leaping up to consume the small sticks. A cloud of smoke billowed up the logs, and the Lone Ranger felt that all hope was gone. Then a distant shout. Horses loomed from the edge of the distant wood. A paint horse carrying Tonto, another rider in White Cloud, was close behind. All eyes turned, and Chief Lame Bear saw the Lone Ranger's friend dashing toward the council ring.
1: Latu! Ha!
0: The chief roared commands to his men. They leaped into the flames, kicked aside the burning wood, while Lame Bear himself sliced through the ropes and thongs that bound the Lone Ranger. Tonto, Lame Bear's son and Jim, thundered close and brought their horses to a rearing halt.
8: Tonto, you come. Chief Lame Bear, your son, he's with Tonto.
1: Latu! Tata! Ha!
8: Tonto, what happened?
5: Bull try hold us. We have fight. Make him prisoner.
8: Bull wouldn't let you and Whitebird go.
4: Friend, he wouldn't have. If it hadn't been for Tonto here, you should have seen this Indian part of yours go into action. There's no doubting he's your friend.
8: Kemosabe, I told Lame Bear you'd come, but Lame Bear.
7: Me make talk. With White Bird. Him say these men good men. Other pale face bad men.
8: There are good and bad among both Indians and white men, Lame Bear. We want to be your friends.
7: You brave. You not afraid die. You heap friend, Lame Bear.
4: Chief Lame Bear, I'm from the East. I represent the Empire Trading Company. I was sent here to check on Bull Eckhart. And now I want to say that Eckhart will be replaced by an honest, competent man. As soon as I return. But, Chief, more than that, my company wants to keep your trade.
8: Atkins, I suspected that was your errand. This country is too wild to visit merely out of curiosity.
4: I've told you this only because I believe it necessary, under the circumstances.
7: You send good men to trading post? Lame Bear, sell 'em fur.
4: Good. Chief Lame Bear, I think this is the beginning of real peace in this country. And the credit goes to the masked man.
10: Hail, Silver!

fiery horse with the speed of light, a cloud of dust, and a hearty hi-yo, Silver, the Lone Ranger.

0: A great many years passed between the days of the covered wagon and the time when the first railroad pushed its steel rails into the western United States. The country was still uncivilized, however, and the railroad engineers were faced with many difficulties. The extremes of weather, the rough country, and hostile Indians all made the building of the railroad an almost superhuman task. It might never have been completed without the help of the masked rider of the plains. His knowledge of the country, his courage and daring, solved problem after problem for the engineers. It was he, more than any other man, who made the winning of the West possible. Return with us now to those thrilling days of yesteryear. From out of the past come the thundering hoofbeats of the great horse Silver. The Lone Ranger rides again.
1: Come on, Silver! We're heading for the railroad! There's going to be trouble! Hail, Silver! Away!
0: A supply train was driving west of Ogden over a newly laid stretch of track. Bruce Abbott, the superintendent in charge of construction, had taken the place of the fireman in the engine and...
2: Got enough steam, Hank?
3: Sure have, Bruce.
2: Seems funny seeing you inside a cab. I thought you were stuck in an office for good.
3: I was an engineer long before I was a superintendent, Hank.
2: From what I hear, doggone good one.
3: Not so bad. How was Mort before we left?
2: You stopped at his place, didn't you?
3: He's coming around. Somebody sure hit him a good whack. I'd like to catch a fellow who did it.
2: You think I wouldn't? Him and me have been pards ever since he first went firing for me. Then some sneaking polecat of a freighter lays for him and hits him from behind. You know, Mort come close to being killed.
3: So you blame the trouble we've been having on the freighters too, huh?
2: Who else would it be?
3: I agree with you. I wish we could get some proof against them.
2: Get proof against Mike Cavanaugh, that's all. He's their leader.
3: One of these days we will.
2: Supplies stole, men hit from behind, drug poison, machinery stole in. There ain't a doggone thing them freighters could think to do that they ain't done.
3: You'd expect they'd realize there's no use fighting. The railroad has come to this country and it's here to stay. Wagon freighters are through. If they'd admit the fact and plan accordingly, they might save something from their investment. If they continue fighting, they'll lose everything.
2: How's the dude take the trouble we're having?
3: Paul Booth?
4: Uh-huh.
3: He's all right, Hank. It isn't his fault his father's general manager of the line.
2: Nope. It ain't his fault he's your assistant either. What he savvies about railroad, you can learn from a jackrabbit. Sure must be a help to you.
3: He'll learn. Everybody's got to learn sometime.
2: Yeah, they don't have to start learning at the top, though.
3: I'm afraid you don't like it.
2: The dude. Would he turn to and fire for me like you're doing? He'd be too doggone scared to get his hands dirtied up.
3: I'm here because I had to inspect this rail.
2: And you couldn't have been doing it riding fancy like a passenger. But instead, you take Mort's place so you wouldn't have to ask one of the boys to do a little extra.
3: Seems getting low, isn't it?
2: Might fire up a little.
3: Wrong.
2: A couple of fool cowpunchers setting their horses right in the middle of the track ahead of us. Must think we can fly right over them.
3: Still there?
2: Hey, stir a step.
3: Wait until the last moment, most likely. If they're cowpunchers, they've got to have their fun.
2: Blast them! What is the matter with them? Ain't they got no sense at all?
3: You think they see you?
2: Of course they do. And if they didn't, they could hear us.
3: It wouldn't be a holdup.
2: Oh, nobody'd hold up a supply train. Bruce, ain't gonna budge.
3: Maybe there's something wrong.
2: We'll blame soon find out. And if they figure on stopping us just for a joke, I'll have their fool hide.
3: You better stop fast.
2: I'll tell him something.
3: Hank, look there. Man.
2: And a redskin beside him.
3: What's the meaning of this?
2: We ain't carrying anything that'd be worth your while to steal.
5: Look down the track.
2: Huh?
5: Beyond the curve.
2: Hank, good Lord. I don't see it.
5: You look at...

0: It's torn off tank. Somebody's ripped up at least three sections.
1: Jumping Jehoshaphat.
2: And we was heading right for it. If the masked fellow hadn't stopped us, we'd have turned over. Just as sure as it was them freighters done it.
0: Impossible, we'd have been killed.
3: Stranger, I suppose you're an outlaw. You wouldn't be wearing that mask.
0: But you've done us a good turn we won't forget.
4: What makes you think the freighters are responsible for this?
1: Because it's them that's been making all the trouble.
4: You caught them at it?
0: Not yet, stranger. But the time will come when Kavanaugh will make one slip, and that'll be his finish.
4: I've heard of Kavanaugh.
1: I'll bet you ain't heard nothing good.
4: As a matter of fact, I've heard a number of good things about him.
1: You talk like he was a friend of his.
4: I've never seen him.
0: Well, I don't know where you got your information, but I can tell you you're mistaken. Mike Kavanaugh owns the largest fleet of wagon freighters serving this district. There isn't another freighter around who doesn't follow Kavanaugh's lead. And that places the responsibility for the troubles we've had right up to him.
4: You might be right.
0: I know I am.
4: However, I think I'd prefer to find out for myself. We better be getting on, Tonto.
0: Yes, and we'll have to get back to Ogden and send men to repair this damage at once. Let's get started, Hank. Back her up.
1: Ranger, hope we'll meet again soon.
4: Perhaps we may.
5: We make camp now.
4: There's something else I want to do first.
5: Mike
4: Kavanaugh's headquarters in Rock Rapids, the town the railroad's approaching.
5: We right there?
4: Yes. We've heard so many conflicting stories about the rivalry between the freighters and the railroad, Tonto. I think it's time somebody found out the truth. We'll start out by having a look at Kavanaugh. Come on,
6: get him up, Scout.
7: It was evening before the Lone Ranger and Tonto approached Rock Rapids. Before they could make out the town itself, they saw a red glow in the distance. And as they rode closer, discovered that two large wagons, fully loaded with freight, were on fire. A large crowd had gathered to witness the blaze, and
4: some of those look like two of Kavanaugh's freighters.
6: That's right.
4: Pull in between these buildings here. We'll be undercover and still be able to see what's going on. This is close enough, Tonto. Those are Kavanaugh's wagons, all right. You can make out his name painted on the side. The fire hasn't reached yet. A big fellow in the center looking on. I wonder if that isn't Kavanaugh himself.
6: And that what fella say him look like?
4: Yes, he answers the description. Look, Tonto. That's Kavanaugh. He's going after that little breed. Tonto, ride a little closer. Perhaps we can learn what the trouble is.
8: You little sneak. You, come here.
9: Kavanaugh, I've done nothing. I do no harm.
10: Diablo. Senor.
9: Leave me go, senor.
10: Tonto, confound you. Did you set fire to these wagons?
9: No.
10: Did the railroad hire you to do his dirty work first?
9: No, it is not so.
10: You do anything you was paid to do, just so it didn't take no nerve. If I was sure you did this, I'd string you up myself.
9: Why you think I do these things, senor? I am not the outlaw.
10: You're a sneaking polecat.
9: No, I swear.
10: You swear. You wouldn't say what time it was without lying about it. Speak up, Lasher. How much did Abbott give you for this job?
9: Nothing, Senor Kavanaugh, nothing. I am on your side. I don't
10: know. On my side? You wanted to get even with me ever since I fired you.
9: Please, I...
10: Get away from me. I dirty my hands by touching you. Go on, scat.
9: Big dog, you ape. Now I will show you a big dog.
10: Look at the breed run for it.
9: He must think you're a home menagerie, Mike. The names he calls you.
11: You better watch out or he'll be knifing you in the back.
10: Yeah, knifing me in the back like the railroad's trying to do. Burning me wagon, stealing my freight, hiring my men away from me. I'm just about through. This keeps up and I'm going to fight back just as crooked and dirty as they are. Bruce Abbott started this. But by thunder, I'll finish it, and not the reason why.
6: Him, 20 men.
4: Tonto, there's something definitely wrong here. Bruce Abbott blames Mike Kavanaugh, and Mike blames Bruce. And from what I've seen of both men, with what we've been told, I doubt that either one would try to drive the other out with crooked methods.
6: And that what Tonto think?
4: Tonto, those two men are going to meet.
6: That good.
4: Do you remember that small grove of trees halfway between here and Ogden on the south side of the rails?
6: Tonto, remember.
4: That's where we'll make camp. This is what I want you to do. Get Mike to go with you. If he won't go willingly, force him to.
6: And what you do?
4: I'm going after Bruce Abbott. I'll bring him there, and we'll see what happens when the two of them meet face to face. Be careful, but get Mike as soon as you can.
6: Hunter, do that.
4: And I'll see you later. Come on, Silver.
7: Bruce Abbott's office was in Ogden. Later that same evening, he was seated at his desk, and across from him was young Paul Booth, his assistant and the son of the railroad's general manager. Bruce finished reading a letter from the home office and tossed it impatiently aside with...
12: Yeah, they want miracles.
13: They're just asking you to do the job you were hired to do.
12: Yes? You think I'm to blame for the delays we've had, Paul?
13: Well, you're in charge, aren't you, Bruce?
12: What is there I failed to do that I should have done?
13: I'm not your boss.
12: Right. Paul, let's put our cards on the table. I've defended you in front of the men for the good of the organization.

0: But I don't have to pretend between the two of us. I've been doing your work as well as my own. You wouldn't have been made my assistant if it weren't for your father's authority.
1: Oh, so you're criticizing my father, eh?
0: He's a good man, but a poor judge of his son's worth.
1: Why,
0: you... Hold on, I'll finish what I have to say. You've made it clear enough since you've been here that you think you're better fitted for the job I hold than I am.
1: At least I'd catch the crooks that cause all the trouble.
0: Possibly, but you've caused trouble in another direction. I haven't the least doubt that you're the cause of the things that were written in this letter.
1: Yeah? What did it say?
0: It stated emphatically that the next accident causing a delay in construction would mean my discharge.
1: Well, fair enough.
0: I've known your father for a long time. He's had complete confidence in me until you came here and started writing him letters.
1: Maybe it's about time I came along. Maybe he needed someone on the ground who'd tell him the truth. You're just sore.
0: Ah, you're a spoiled kid who's had everything his own way. Well, as long as you're working under me, that's finished. From now on, you'll do your share. I'll send you packing just as fast as I would one of those men out there laying rails.
1: Bruce, I've got an idea. I'll be here long after you're gone.
0: Very well. But until then, by heavens, you'll obey my orders.
1: Mark!
0: Mass, the masked man I met today.
2: Bruce, you're coming with me.
0: I'm what?
1: Well, so you're friends at Outlaws, eh?
2: There's a man I want you to meet, Bruce. Get your hat and coat. We're riding and we're not wasting time. Bruce Abbott was forced to accompany the Lone Ranger, and they rode to the small woods halfway between Ogden and Rock Rapids. Tonto and Mike Cavanaugh were already there, and the Indian jumped to his feet at the sound of approaching hoofs.
3: Whoa, Silver! Whoa, whoa, whoa! Tonto, get Mike all right.
4: I see you did.
0: Well, I'll be... Mike Cavanaugh.
5: Bruce Abbott. Why, you're skulking, no good, crawling kin to a sidewinder.
0: You, Mike. If I'd known it was you I was going to meet, I'd have brought a gun along and given you what you've been asking for.
5: What I've been asking for? Why, you're...
2: Hold on. There's going to be no fighting here.
0: But he's the man who's responsible.
2: I've heard all that before.
5: You can't stop me from giving this maverick a piece of my mind, and I'll do it.
2: I can stop you and will.
0: Are you working for this fellow?
2: I'm not. Bruce, you've had trouble building the railroads. You've blamed it on Mike.
0: With good reason.
2: Mike, you've had troubles as well. I happen to know the two of your wagons were destroyed early this evening. I also know that you accused Bruce of being behind it.
0: Accuse me?
5: And why not?
0: You think I'd stoop to a thing like that? You think the only way I can get this railroad built is by using your crooked methods?
5: For blazes with your railroad and your choo-choo trains. All I want is to be left alone.
0: That's what I want. I didn't start this.
2: Wait.
0: I didn't have any fun, but I didn't.
2: I said wait.
0: Well, I'm not going
2: you're
0: to stay here.
2: You're both right and you're both wrong. Unless I'm mistaken in the way I've sized up the two of you.
5: What do you mean by that?
2: I'm convinced you're both wrong when you accuse each other of crooked attempts to cause trouble. I'm convinced you're right when you each say you ask only to be let alone.
5: If he ain't started the trouble, who did?
2: Well, that's what we're going to try to find out.
0: I'd like to know something.
2: Yes?
0: This is the second time I've met you. Both times you've been masked. From what I've seen of you, I don't know what to decide.
2: Well?
0: Either you're not an outlaw, or what I thought I knew about outlaws was all wrong. Now, which is it?
2: Tonto and I are not outlaws.
0: You know, I'm inclined to believe you.
5: Yeah, you are a funny-sounding fella for a crook, stranger.
2: Well, let's get down to business. Neither one of you is behind the trouble there's been, and someone who hasn't been suspected must be.
0: I don't know who.
2: Nor do I. I'm going to ask both of you some questions, however. And if you answer honestly, we may find out.
6: The curtain falls on the first act of our Lone Ranger drama. Before the next exciting scenes, please permit us to pause for just a few moments.

0: Now to continue our story. When the Lone Ranger had closely questioned Mike Cavanaugh and Bruce Abbott, he allowed them to return to their homes. Then he talked over the situation with Tonto.
1: Tonto, from what we got out of Mike and Bruce, it seems there are only two men who might have caused all this trouble.
2: That's right.
1: One is that breed we saw near the fire. Mike told us Pedro's hated him ever since he caught the breed stealing and discharged him. From what Mike said, Pedro wouldn't have the intelligence to plan all the suspicious accidents that have happened both to the railroad and the freighters. And he wouldn't have a motive. He might try to get even, but his method would be a knife in the back, not a large-scale quarrel between the two outfits.
2: Maybe Mike right.
1: Bruce, however, named Paul Booth. Paul would have the intelligence. And yet Bruce won't believe that Paul would deliberately wreck the railroad. He's willing to admit Paul would like to have him fired. He won't admit Paul would be disloyal to his own father.
2: Other feller hurt father.
1: Paul wouldn't be the first disloyal son. There's one drawback, though.
2: What's that?
1: Bruce says Paul hates physical labor. Paul, for instance, would never have gone to the effort of tearing up those rails. There's one other objection. Paul has a perfect alibi for the time that a number of the attacks occurred. He was with Bruce when Mort McMahon, the fireman, was struck.
2: And you think him not crook?
1: I don't know. There's a possibility I just thought of.
2: What that?
1: Pedro and Paul Booth might be together in this. Paul could plan it, and Pedro could carry out the plan.
2: That's right.
1: We can't accuse either one of them, however, without proof.
2: And what we do?
1: Tonto, we're either going to pin the guilt on them or prove they're innocent.
3: Here, Silver. Call Scout Kimosabe.
4: Here, Scout.
1: I'll ride to Ogden, Tonto. You'll ride to Rock Rapids.
4: Tonto, do that.
1: Steady, old fellow. I want you to keep an eye on Pedro. I'll watch Paul Booth.
2: That heap good idea.
1: We want to get to the bottom of this as soon as possible. Another serious accident and Bruce loses his job. We've got to prevent that.
2: Tonto, try.
1: Good. As soon as I learn anything, I'll return here. You do the same.
2: Hi-yo, Silver!
4: Get him up,

0: It was the very next night that Paul Booth quietly dismounted near a tumble-down cabin in the hills north of Ogden. A light shone from a broken window, and Paul looked inside before making his way to the sagging door. There he knocked three times. A pause, then twice more.
1: Is that you, Senor Booth?
2: Quick, open up.
1: Si, one moment.
3: I have been waiting.
2: Let me in. Close the door.
3: Si.
2: Now then, let's get this over quickly. I want to get back to town.
3: Senor Booth has another little job for Pedro, eh?
2: Keep your voice down, you fool. This place is about as private as a town hall. Look at that window and that lamp. Blow it out.
3: Si, senor. There, it is out. Poof. We're in the dark.
2: That's better. Pedro, I've got one more job for you. It's big, but I think it'll be the last.
3: And the job?
2: I suppose you know there's passenger service on the railroad from the east to Ogden now.
3: So I have heard.
2: You know that trestle over Big Pine Canyon that Tressley completed just a month ago?
3: I know it well.
2: Pedro, you're going to fix that trestle so that when the passenger train crosses, it breaks through.
4: No.
2: I say yes.
4: There will be lives lost.
2: Not your life.
4: But if I should be caught, senor?
2: If you're caught, it'll be your own fault. Who's to see you around there? There was never a white man in that country till the construction crew came through.
4: But the trestle, that will not be easy to do.
2: I didn't expect it would be.
4: It will take several days.
2: I planned on that.
4: And the money, senor. For such work, I will have to have much money.
2: How much? I've got money.
4: $1,000.
2: Nonsense.
4: Senor, I will not do it for less.
2: It isn't worth half that.
4: But when the train falls, I will be wanted for murder. No, senor. It is $1,000 or nothing.
2: You money-grabbing breed. All right. If you have to have $1,000, you'll get $1,000.
4: And you'll pay me when?
2: In 2 days.
4: It is as good as done. Bueno, senor.
2: This will be Abbott's finish, Pedro.
4: That will be worth money to you, senor.
2: Plenty. Dad said the minute I proved myself on this job, he'd turn over the money that was left to me by my grandfather.
4: Si.
2: With Abbott fired, I'll get his job. The trouble will stop. And I'll get the credit.
4: You are most clever.
2: Smart enough to get what I go after. That's all then, Pedro. I've got to be getting back. You start on that trestle at once. You'll get your money. Don't fear.
4: I do not doubt your word, senor.
2: And while I think of it, there's something else you'd better not doubt.
4: What is that?
2: That as sure as you talk, I'll slit your throat.
4: No, I do not talk. I am quiet like the grave.
2: If you're not, you'll be quiet in your grave. Goodbye now. I'll leave first. Give me several minutes' start.
4: Adios.
3: $1,000. That is good. That is most good. The rich gringo will pay Pedro well. Not only once, but many times.
4: It is you, Senor Booth? You have come back?
5: Come, Tonto.
4: Who are you? I cannot see.
5: Look closely, Pedro.
4: Amigo, you wear the mask.
5: Pedro, I followed Paul Booth and Tonto followed you. Our trails met here.
4: I do not sabe. I do not
5: Tonto.
4: See.
5: Pedro says he doesn't understand. I think it's up to us to see that he does. If he has any objections, I think you know how to handle him.
6: Tonto savvy.
4: No, no. Stay back, amigo. Do not touch me. I harm you not. No, please. I beg you.
5: Quiet. Pedro, we know exactly how to deal.

0: The masked man, after his visit to the cabin in the hills, sent Tonto eastward on a mysterious errand. Paul Booth kept his appointment with Pedro and paid him the $1,000 he had promised. We see him now, several days later, as he paces up and down the length of Bruce Abbott's office.
1: In heaven's name, Paul, what are you grinning about?
2: Nothing, Bruce. Nothing.
1: I suppose not.
2: You object to my feeling well, do you? You might as well. You object to everything else I do.
1: Quit that pacing the floor.
2: You'd better do something for your nerves. See, you might try.
1: You might try letting me get my work done. Which reminds me, these are reports you're supposed to be making out.
2: Oh, never mind apologizing.
1: Apologizing? Why, you know...
2: By the way, while I think of it, did you get any report on that westbound train yet?
1: The passenger?
2: Yeah.
1: It's on time.
2: Huh.
1: Why? Expecting someone?
2: No, no. Just wondered.
1: Look, Paul, how about helping out? There's more paperwork than I can handle. Dig in and make yourself useful.
2: Oh, I don't
3: Mr.
2: feel...
3: Booth.
2: Yes?
3: This just come in over the wires for you. I thought you'd like to have it right away, so I brought it over.
2: Thanks. I'll take it.
1: Telegram, Paul?
2: You can see it is.
1: Who from?
2: It's from...
4: Good Lord.
1: Huh?
3: Something wrong, Mr. Booth?
4: My horse. Flares. Where's some flares?
3: Now, what in tarnation got into him?
1: Must have had something to do with that message.
3: I don't know how it could, Mr. Abbott. Twa'n't nothing but word from his paw.
1: Yes?
3: Good news it was, too. His pa said he was coming to Ogden today by that train from the east.
1: I see.
3: Flighty young fella, ain't he? Yep, mighty flighty. Instead of acting pleased to see his pa, he rushes out like it was the worst thing that could happen.
0: Paul rushed from the office, found several flares, then saddled his horse with trembling fingers. A minute later, he was racing eastward from town, following the railroad's right-of-way. Mile after mile sped by, while Paul's whip beat a savage tattoo on his horse's flank. He sat at the trestle over Big Pine Canyon at last, but at the same moment heard the thin whistle of the approaching passenger train bearing his father.
5: We've got to make it! We've got to! Faster! Faster! Faster!
0: Paul reached the trestle where his mount would have refused to go further if he had not driven it on with whip and spur. The whistle sounded more clearly. Black smoke pouring from the engine could be seen against the moonlit sky. Beyond the trestle, Paul flung himself from the saddle. He seized a flare, lit it, and ran toward the onrushing train.
5: Stop! Can't you hear me? Stop! Stop the train! You'll be killed! Killed, all of you! Stop, I tell you! The flare! Can't you see the flare? Stop before you're killed!
4: Oh, thank heaven. They heard me. Heard me.
6: Hey, what's the trouble? What's he dragging down for?
4: My father! He's on the train.
6: Sure he is. Now what of it? Now look back there. Here comes them cool passengers. You stop us like they got him scared to death.
7: Hey, what's the trouble?
3: Something wrong with the engine?
7: Ain't a hold up, is it?
3: Hey, where's the trouble?
4: Dad! Hey, Dad!
7: Paul, did you stop this train?
4: The trestle. It isn't safe to cross. I just found out the freighters must have weakened it on purpose.
8: The freighters are not responsible if the trestle's been weakened.
4: They are. I must be.
9: Son, I was told you'd be here. I was told more than that. I was told you'd do your best to stop this train.
4: Told? But how? I don't see.
9: This Indian told me.
8: Not right.
4: No, he couldn't have.
8: Oh, you were trapped into showing your hand. We knew if you got word your father was coming on this train, you'd never let an accident happen if possible.
4: Wait, listen.
8: You can't say you just learned about the trestle, because your father was told of our plan 2 days ago by Tonto. He couldn't have known then. You'd just discover the damage to the trestle now, if you were innocent.
4: He could. You might have fixed this up between you.
8: That
4: you
8: might could... be true if we couldn't prove that the only word you got from anyone was a telegram from your father. Both the telegraph operator and Bruce Abbott can testify.
4: No.
8: Moreover, there's Pedro's confession.
4: Pedro's confession?
8: And the money you paid him, which will make good evidence. Pedro was forced to tell your scheme.
4: Dad, you don't believe it, do you? You don't think I'd do a thing like this? No, you can't.
9: I wouldn't have believed it, Paul, if I hadn't seen what amounted to your confession with my own eyes.
8: We could have proved your guilt before. It was your father who insisted on doing it this way. He wanted to see for himself.
9: Come on there.
10: No,
9: Rose, you're never in little freedom, was you? Me? Shucks, I'm Mike Cavanaugh. The fellow that was supposed to be fighting with Bruce here till the masked fella come along and prove different.
4: Bruce! You here, too?
1: We saddled and followed as soon as you'd left town. Mr. Booth.
11: Yes, Bruce?
1: Mike and I have been talking things over. There's no question but what the railroad is going to destroy the freighting business. But I think I have a solution.
11: Well?
1: The railroad can use his equipment and his men. If you're agreeable, we'll buy him out.
9: Very well. I've never been in favor of bankrupting our competitors if a compromise could be reached.
10: Thank you, Bruce. And you, too, Mr. Booth.
8: I know how you feel about your son, Mr. Booth. This may do him good, however. A few years in jail might change his viewpoint and make a man of him. A
4: few years in jail? After wrecking the trestle? After nearly killing everyone on the train? I'll be hung.
1: The train wasn't wrecked, Paul.
4: But the trestle...
1: And the trestle was never damaged. The masked man saw to that. Pedro had already confessed his part in the scheme when he took your money. You can't be punished for a crime that was never committed.
10: But, son, you have only the masked man to thank that you're not a murderer. Never forget that.
11: I'll see you.

With his faithful Indian companion, Tonto, the masked rider of the plains fought crime and criminals throughout the early western United States. But he never condemned a man until he was certain of his guilt. The Lone Ranger was known as a champion of fair play, and he was always willing to give the man who deserved it a second chance. Return with us.

0: Now to those thrilling days when the West was young. From out of the past come the thundering hoofbeats of the great horse Silver. The Lone Ranger rides again.
1: Come on, Silver! There's trouble in New London! We've got to hurry! Hi-yo, Silver! Away!
0: Under ordinary circumstances, the arrival of the stage in New London would have attracted a large crowd. But today, when they had seen there were no passengers on board, the townspeople went on about their business. Young Steve Archer, the driver, set his face into grim lines and pretended not to notice as he drew the stage to a halt in front of the station.
2: Whoa! Whoa there! Whoa, boy, whoa! Whoa there! Whoa! Whoa! Whoa! Whoa!
3: Have a good trip, Steve?
4: There, Barney. Here, Ed. Drive around back, will you?
3: I reckon. What's ailing you, Steve?
4: How do you suppose?
3: Yeah, get along there. Now, don't go letting it get under your skin, kid. I don't guess things are as bad as you're figuring.
4: How would you like to make a whole trip without the guard riding on the same seat with you saying the word, lest he had to?
3: Shucks, Steve. You know how Ed is. He never was sociable.
4: It ain't only him. Where's the folks that used to come around just as soon as they seen the stage hit town? Look at them. Steering clear of me like I was poisoned.
3: Now, don't.
4: Look, Barney. I ain't saying I don't have it coming to me. Sure I have. I admit it. All I'm asking is, how would you like to be treated the same?
3: I wouldn't like it. Of course I wouldn't.
4: Well?
3: But I sure wouldn't let folks savvy they was getting me riled. It's the pleasure of seeing a fella get mad that keeps folks pestering him. Now, don't let on and they'll leave you alone.
4: That's easy to say.
3: Steve, son, listen to me.
4: Yeah?
3: I ain't nothing but your pa by adoption. You was the son of my old partner, and when he got killed in a range war when you wasn't more than a couple of years old, I took on the job of bringing you up and breaking you to harness.
4: You've done more for me, Barney, than I'll ever be able to pay back.
3: I ain't asking you to be paying back. All I'm wanting to know is whether you think I ever give you bad advice.
4: Well, of course you haven't.
3: Then do like I say this time, won't you, son? You mark my words. It won't take long for folks to get tired of acting like they are. You wait and see.
4: Yeah, maybe.
3: And you wouldn't want Jean to think you ain't man enough to stand up to him, would you?
4: She ought to hate me.
3: Well, she don't. And I'm still hoping...
4: Huh? Hoping what?
3: That you and my girl will be getting hitched like I always planned. That's just the one thing needed to make me the happiest hombre between here and Frisco.
4: Barney, you're square. If I was you, I'd have fired me a long time ago.
3: This is my stage line. You're working for me, and any firing I do will be for cause.
4: You've had reason.
3: I'll be the judge of that. Oh, hello there, Ed. Got the horses unhitched?
5: Unhitched in the stables, Mr. Evans. Better come round back with me and check over our load.
3: Sure. Coming along, Steve?
4: I'm going across the street.
3: To the cafe?
4: Uh-huh.
3: Now, what do you want to go there for?
4: To find the answer to something I've been thinking over.
3: But,
4: so long, Barney. See you later.
3: Steve, the answer to what?
4: I'll tell you that when I've got it. Howdy, fellas. Had a mighty good trip today. Heard some news, too, down Washoe way. Well, can't nobody say nothing to me? What's the matter? You fellas deaf? Well, then don't talk. Barkeep, give me a shot. This'll pay for it. How's business been, barkeep? Any cowpunchers in town these days? Didn't you hear me? I ask you a question. What's there to laugh about? Barkeep, I said I ask you a question. Blast you. Take your liquor and go to blazes. You can all go to blazes. You lied, you Whitey, and you Zeke, every last one of you. You think I care whether you talk to me or not? You think I give a hoot what you fellas think? Go on, act like a bunch of wooden engines. Act like I wasn't fit to be living alongside you, you sneering polecat. I don't care, do you hear me? I don't care at all. Don't care at all.
6: What was that news you picked up at Washoe, friend? I'd like to hear it.
4: What's that?
6: I said I'd like to hear your news.
4: You're willing to talk to me?
6: Why not?
4: That's a funny question. You're a stranger here, or you wouldn't have to ask it. Shucks, ask any of these fine fellas here. They'll tell you why you shouldn't be wasting words with me. Sure, they'll tell you, and be glad of the chance.
6: I'm not interested in what they have to say.
4: Then you better not...
6: You're speaking to me?
7: That's what I aim to do.
6: Who are you?
7: I'm the owner of this cafe. Maybe you better be put straight on something. Folks in this town don't talk to this yellow polecat, savvy?
6: What has that to do with me?
7: The point is, stranger, if you do too much talking with him, then maybe folks will get the idea you're his friend, see? And that wouldn't be such a good thing for you.
6: You're trying to tell me what to do?
7: You can boil it down to that, I reckon.
6: And understand this. I'll choose my own friend.
4: Wait.
6: Well?
4: I savvy what you're doing. You're being friendly because these other folks ain't. You're decent. But maybe you'd better know the truth about me. Then there won't be no call for you to get in bad just on my account.
6: You don't have to say anything.
4: Well, I will. I'm yellow, stranger. Just like Brad here says. I'm as yellow as a cur dog, without no more backbone than a rattlesnake. I'm the kind of coward that lets outlaws hold up his stage without fighting back. I'm the kind of a dirty dog that lets his stage be robbed so as the finest fellow in the world, the fellow that adopted him and gave him a home and a job, has to make up the loss out of his own pocket.
6: You'd rob the stage?
4: That's what I did up until today. But ain't no more. I'm clearing out. I'm going so far nobody from around here will ever see me again.
7: And stranger, while Steve's making tracks, I'll be getting hitched to Barney Evans' daughter. Gene will be getting a man for a husband, not a rabbit scared of his own shadow.
8: You turn and
7: try nothing.
4: I can't never marry Gene. But Brad, if I ever hear you bothering her, I'll come back from wherever I am and whip you to within an inch of your life.
7: Strong talk from a yellow.
4: I'll show you.
7: You can start making tracks now.
4: Look here.
7: Now, I said. Get moving before I start helping you on your way.
6: Keep your gun in your holster.
7: You!
6: This man isn't armed.
7: He ain't armed because he's scared to be put up a fight. Quit carrying your shooting iron just to stay out of trouble. It's nothing but a trick, and I'll show him.
6: You
7: that he
6: show
7: can't.
6: Him nothing. Steve, leave the cafe.
4: I don't want
6: to. Leave it before there's trouble.
7: Blast it. What call have you got to come butting in here?
6: Hey, Wolf.
7: Lightning.
4: I ain't asking nobody to fight for me, stranger.
6: There won't be a fight. We're leaving together. After that, you can do what you wish. Come on.
4: All right, stranger.
7: Mister, if you're smart, you'll leave town with Steve, too. That stunt draw of yours won't save your hide the next time we meet.
0: Steve Archer did not know that the stranger who had come to his aid in the cafe was a famous Lone Ranger in disguise. When they reached the street, he parted from his newly found friend, hurried to the home he shared with Barney Evans and Barney's daughter Jean, and began to pack. He rolled his few personal possessions into a blanket, tied them securely, then tried to leave the house without being seen. As he crossed the porch, however, Jean hailed him with...
9: Steve!
4: Oh. Oh, howdy, Jean.
9: Steve, that bedroll. Where you going?
4: No place.
9: You're leaving.
4: No, that is,
9: Steve,
4: I...
9: Steve, you can't fool me. I know you're leaving. I hurried home as fast as I could to stop you.
4: You hurried home, Jean? But how'd you know?
9: Brad told me.
4: Brad?
9: He told me and laughed about it.
4: Well, I'd better be going, honey.
9: No, Steve, you can't.
4: That's where you're mistaken, Jean. It's all I can do. I found that out just now.
9: I don't understand you, Steve.
4: No?
9: What is it? What's got into you? What's happened to change you so? Steve, can't you tell me?
4: Ain't nothing to tell that I know of.
9: You weren't like this a month ago.
4: I don't know that I've changed any.
9: Oh, but you have. You... Why, a month ago, Steve, you'd no more thought of running away from trouble than you would have thought of turning crooked. Steve, you are changed. You let people insult you. Men like Brad and do nothing. You won't even carry a gun.
4: Reckon you're just beginning to see me like I always was, Jean.
9: No.
4: Now, if you let me by.
9: You'd go without saying anything to Father?
4: Well, I planned on saying goodbye, explaining how things stand. But this is the best way to do it, I guess. Barney'd just argue. It'd just make it worse for both of us. I'm going. That's final, honey. There's no use talking about it.
9: Please.
4: Goodbye, Jean.
9: Don't, Steve. Don't.
4: There, boy. To get nervous about. Just a bedroll.
9: Steve, just wait till Barney gets home.
4: I'm sorry. Get up, boy. Get up.
9: Come back, Steve. Come back.
4: Get up. Get along there.
6: Hold on there. Come on, Silver.
4: What's
6: up? Mask. I've been waiting for you.
4: For me?
6: We're going so we can talk. Follow, Silver.
4: But I...
6: You have no choice. You're coming whether you want to or not. Come on, old fellow. Hail, Silver! Away!
0: The Lone Ranger led the way from town, leaving the trail and guiding Silver toward a wood not far distant. There he drew his great white horse to a rearing halt, while Steve followed his example.
6: Oh, Silver! Oh, boy!
4: Oh, oh. Now what?
6: Get out of the saddle. I have some things to say.
4: Your voice seems as if I've heard it somewhere before. I've got it. You bet I've got it. You're the crook that's been holding up my stage.
6: He looked like me?
4: You must be him.

0: More than the people in town know.
1: But I...
0: I came here with a friend to learn two things. Who murdered the sheriff? Who'd been robbing the stage?
1: You did?
0: We discovered several interesting facts.
1: Ah.
0: One of them concerns you. It's a strange thing, Steve, but you haven't carried a gun since the night the sheriff died.
1: You can't say that for a fact.
0: I can say it for a fact. We've checked on it. What's more, Steve, until that evening, until you took the stage out on your run that day, you were the kind of man who stood up to trouble. When you came back the following day, you changed completely. You discarded your gun. You dodged every kind of violence. Three times your stage was held up and you did nothing.
1: Well, a driver ain't supposed to fight off crooks. That's the guard's job.
0: Perhaps. The fact remains, however, that up until the time the sheriff was killed, you would have fought whether it was your duty or not.
1: What are you getting at?
0: The same night the sheriff was murdered, you were riding the stage alone.
1: Well, Ed wasn't feeling good. We couldn't find nobody to take his place.
0: I know.
1: I'd like to know what you're up to.
0: I told you two things brought us here, the robberies and the murder. Right now, something else interests me even more.
1: Yeah?
0: I'm interested in making a man out of a coward.
1: But...
0: I'd like to know just what it would take to make you the man you were before these last few weeks.
1: If that's all you got to say to me, you might just as well let me ride on. You're wasting your time.
0: Doesn't the opinion of your foster father matter to you?
1: You're wasting your time, I tell you.
0: Nor Jean's opinion?
1: I don't want to hear about it.
0: And I have just one more question to ask you.
1: Ask it and I'll get on my way.
0: You're not a thief.
1: Whoever said I was?
0: You had no reason to hate or fear the sheriff.
1: What?
0: So, Steve, when you met the sheriff on the trail, why did you kill him?
2: The curtain falls on the first act of our Lone Ranger drama. Before the next exciting scenes, please permit us to pause for just a few moments.

0: Now to continue our story. The Lone Ranger met Steve Archer after he had left his foster father's home and accused the young man of having shot the sheriff. Later, the masked man rode alone into the hidden camp he shared with his faithful Indian companion, Tonto.
1: Oh, Silver. Oh, fella. Oh, boy.
2: You take off disguise.
1: I wore the disguise in town, Kemosabe. I used my mask later, though.
2: Oh.
1: I've been talking to young Steve Archer.
2: What him say?
1: We've been on the wrong trail, Tonto. The talk I had with him explained a number of puzzling things. We know that Brad Newman, the owner of the cafe in town, is a road agent who's been robbing the state.
2: We find where him hide loot.
1: We've got all the evidence against him we'll ever need for a conviction. When we examined the trail where the sheriff was killed, however, we found signs showing that the stage had stopped at that point.
2: Not right.
1: And yet Steve had never reported the fact in town. Didn't seem possible that he'd hide it, unless there was some connection between him and Brad.
2: What else you find out?
1: Tonto, the night Steve drove the stage down that trail, he was alone and nervous. He'd been warned to watch out for a masked thief. He heard a shout to pull up. He looked, saw a man standing beside the trail wearing a mask. He reached for his gun and shot.
2: Brand feller wear mask?
1: No. The man fell. Steve reined up. When he climbed down to see who the holdup man was, he discovered he'd killed the sheriff.
2: Then sheriff wear mask.
1: That's just it. By the time the stage had halted and Steve had walked back, the mask was gone.
2: Oh, that heap strange.
1: Steve knew the sheriff was honest. He couldn't have been the stage robber. Later he remembered that it hadn't been the sheriff's voice he'd heard command him to stop.
2: Oh.
1: He was frightened at what he'd done and panic-stricken. Otherwise, he'd have investigated further. He didn't dare report the killing, because there was no way he could explain how it had happened.
2: Not plenty bad.
1: I think I know how it happened.
2: How that?
1: The sheriff must have been on Brad's trail. Somehow, Brad found out. He captured the sheriff, put a man...

0: Mask on him, then made him stand at the side of the trail.
1: Maybe you're right.
0: I'm sure of it. Brad must have shouted to the stage from behind cover. He knew Steve would see only the sheriff, and knew Steve would shoot.
1: Then Brad, him real killer.
0: It amounts to that. Steve fired the shot, but Brad was responsible. That's where we made a mistake. We've been trying to find out the connection between Brad and Steve before we acted. And all the time, there was none.
1: Now what do?
0: Tonto, that accidental shooting is what has changed Steve. Some men can kill, and it doesn't bother them. Others hate taking life. Steve is like that. When he found he'd killed a man, he quit wearing his guns. He lost his nerve completely. The stage was robbed several times afterwards, but Steve couldn't shoot. Because every time he thought of shooting, he saw the face of the man he'd killed.
1: It not him, Paul.
0: Yet some way has to be found to rouse him, to stir him to action. If we can do that, I think he'll be the same man he always was.
1: You got plan?
0: Kimasabe, man who won't defend himself can sometimes be forced to fight for other reasons.
1: Isn't that right?
0: Steve hates Brad Newman and loves Gene Evans. And those two facts are going to make him realize that an accidental killing can't make a man a coward and keep him one.

0: Steve, after his talk with the Lone Ranger, rode slowly toward the west. The masked man returned to town after night had fallen and talked with both Barney Evans and his daughter Jean. Then Jean mounted and rode with the masked man to the other side of town.
1: There's no light in the back of the cafe.
2: There seldom is during the evening. Donald and I have watched the cafe closely for the past 3 weeks.
1: Oh.
2: We've kept track of all of Brad's actions. He stays downstairs at the bar until time to lock up. There isn't a chance in 100 that he'll go upstairs until he's ready to go to bed.
1: I'm praying he won't.
2: He'll be safe in any case. I'll remain on hand to see that you come to no harm.
1: I'm not afraid.
2: Brad will go to jail no matter what happens. But if he should go upstairs too early, it'd spoil our plans.
1: We can't let that happen. We can't.
2: We'll not worry about it. Our only present danger is the guard Brad keeps stationed upstairs.
1: You think you can handle it?
2: They won't be looking for anyone to come up the rear stairs. They're seldom used.
1: I don't think we'd better ride much closer.
2: Head for that barn. We'll leave our horses in those shadows.
1: Yes.
2: This'll do. Oh, Silver.
1: Oh, who's it?
3: Come.
1: It's so dark.
3: Follow me quietly. The stairs.
1: They'll be noisy.
3: Climb as carefully as you can. There's a porch above and a door opening on it.
1: If it's locked.
3: The lock's broken. Don't talk. There's a broken board on the porch here. Careful.
1: I see a light inside.
3: It's in front, down the hall. The guard's there. The door.
1: It's not locked?
3: No. I'm going to open it now. Stand back until I tell you to follow. If the guard sees me too soon, there may be shooting.
1: Oh, please be careful.
3: Now.
4: What's that? Anybody there? Who's there? Blaine building. All is creaking. Better make sure there's nobody prowling around, though. If I don't, that'll be sure to...
3: Lock
2: your cupboard. Make a noise and I'll fire.
3: Don't, Gene. Come in here and hurry.

0: At the same moment that the masked man and Gene Evans made their entrance into the second floor of the cafe, Steve was sitting close to a small campfire. He stared long and bitterly into the dancing flames until his thoughts were interrupted by the sound of a swiftly approaching horse.
1: Now, who can that be? Don't reckon Barney would have followed to bring me back.
2: Whoa, Scout! Whoa! Whoa.
1: Well, I'll be doggone. A redskin. Howdy, Injun.
2: You feller named Steve Archer?
1: Sure. Show that to me. Why?
2: Here, paper. You take and read.
1: Huh? What you got there?
2: You read.
1: A note. Injun, where'd you get this?
2: Tonto in town. Hear call.
1: Talk fast, blasted.
2: Tonto look up. See window open. Girl, look out.
1: Jean.
2: Her drop paper. Tell Tonto, find you.
1: Brad, the rotten crooked sidewinder.
2: What matter?
1: There ain't the time to tell you. Come on, fellow, we're riding to town.
2: We ride too.
1: Then you'll have to travel. Get up there, boy. Get up.
2: Get him up, Scout.

0: It was nearly 2 hours later when Barney Evans entered the cafe. His face was drawn into a worried frown. His eyes sought out Brad Newman, standing in conversation with a group of men at the bar. And he strode toward the cafe owner with resolute steps.
1: Brad?
2: Huh? Oh, howdy, Barney.
3: Barney, you look like something's upset you.
1: It has. Brad, where's my daughter?
2: Where's your... Hey, what are you asking me for?
1: Because I aims to find her.
2: Well, I ain't seen her.
1: I think you have.
2: Say, are you loco? You know blame well I don't allow women folks in my cafe.
1: She said she was coming here. She said she wanted to talk to you.
2: I said I ain't seen her.
3: Now, hold on, Barney.
1: I got reason to think she's found out something about Brad here that he wouldn't care to have known. And that being the case, I wouldn't put it past Brad to do something to keep her from talking.
2: That ain't so.
1: No?
2: What could she know about me that I'd give a hoot about?
1: She didn't tell me that.
2: And don't be saying things you can't back up. If you're looking for your girl, you can look someplace else. I have nothing for
4: her. Steve, come back to town.
5: Didn't think the yellow skunk would have the nerve.
4: Well, who's the infant with him?
1: Me.
6: Out of the way. I got business with Brad.
1: But what?
2: I thought I told you to stay out of my cafe.
6: You rotten skunk.
2: Stand back.
6: You got Jean locked in upstairs. You're holding her prisoner.
2: That's a lie.
6: I'll show you.
2: You.
1: Steve, watch out. You ain't armed.
2: He'll kill you.
6: No, he won't.
2: Black, your rest, can you shove me?
5: You not shoot him.
6: A blazes with your gun.
2: I'll fix you.
5: Who's that? Steve was shot. You see him jump Brad's gun?
4: What happened? Bare hands.
1: Give it to him. Steve.
5: Come on, man. Come on, guard.
6: Now, get on your feet.
2: No, no.
6: There.
2: No.
6: Get up. Come on, I'll give it some.
5: You.
2: You'll kill him.
6: He's got it coming. I kidnapped Jean. She's got her locked in upstairs.
5: Let him go after her.
2: Come on.
6: This skunk is coming with us.
2: Come on.
6: Get on your feet.
2: She ain't here. She ain't here up the stairs.
3: Hey, what's this all about?
4: I'm going to tread along and find out.
5: They're headed for Brad's office upstairs.
2: Well, that's where he keeps his chair.
3: Where's the fellow he always has on guard up here? Again, hold up.
6: Jean, are you there, Jean? You'll get loose, honey. You polecat. So she wasn't here, huh?
2: She can't be. I don't know anything about it, I tell you.
6: Unlock that door.
2: Sure. I'm getting it.
7: Father.
1: Are you all right, honey?
7: I'm all right now.
6: I got a knife.
5: We'll all take care of Brad, Steve. Brad, open your safe.
1: I won't. You can't.
5: Open it.
7: He's afraid. That's where he's hidden the things he's stolen from the stage.
6: You'll open that safe, Brad, or I'll give you another beating.
2: Blast you.
3: So that's why Brad locked the girl in. He was robbing the stage and she knew it.
8: But, Steve, how'd you know for sure that Jean was here?
6: She got a note to the engine, and he brought it to me. Ain't that right, honey?
7: Yes.
3: Funny if she could get a note out of here that she couldn't have hollered loud enough to bring help.
7: It was Steve's place to find me, not anyone else. It had to be him.
5: Now look inside the safe.
1: There's evidence of them watches.
3: And he didn't get all that cash from the cafe.
2: All right. You got me. It was me who robbed the stage. But I never had nothing to do with the girl being here. I swear I didn't.
1: I know that's too thin.
3: You can explain about that when you go to court.
1: Wait, I'm telling you the truth.
5: Quiet. Steve, I'd like to know one thing.
6: Yeah?
5: Will you stay in New London? Or do you still plan to leave?
1: He's staying, mister.
6: If folks don't think I'm still yelling.
3: After the way you lit into Brad, and him with guns in his hands, not on your life. If that's being yellow, then that's the color for me.

0: He brought Steve back, showed him he still had courage.
1: He needed only something to awaken him. He'd fight for you where he wouldn't fight for himself. When they took Brad to jail, he confessed that he forced the sheriff to stand out on the trail the night Steve shot him.
0: Look at Steve and Father inside. They're both so happy.
1: Ready to go, Tonto?
2: Me? Ready.
0: Wait. That guard, the one Brad had upstairs, what happened to him? Will he say anything?
1: Don't worry about him. He's riding away from town as fast as he can. We couldn't prove he knew his employer was a stage robber, but it was easy to convince him he should leave this district for the good of his health.
0: Well, people will ask me questions. How I got upstairs, how Brad took me prisoner.
1: Make any answer you believe right. Remember this, however.
0: Yes.
1: Brad got only what was coming to him. He'd have been arrested in any case. Tonto and I had learned the stolen goods and money were in his safe. A report to the law would have sent him to jail.
0: I know.
1: And Steve's awakening has justified the means we took. Come, Tonto.

0: Silver Howie!
1: A fiery horse with the speed of light, a cloud of dust, and a hearty hi-yo, Silver! The Lone Ranger.

0: the years of Reconstruction after the Civil War, the eyes of Eastern financiers were turned to the West. There they saw a great new country ready for development. Railroads were built, the cattle industry was encouraged, and capital was provided for mining ventures. But there were some unscrupulous men with the power of wealth behind them who tried to exploit the new territory and rob the honest settlers. The masked rider of the plains fought their hired gunmen and exposed their schemes. It was he, more than any other man, who preserved the true American democracy of the frontier. Return with us now those thrilling days when the West was young and adventure lay at the end of every trail. The Lone Ranger rides again.
1: Come on, Silver! We're heading south for the Rio Grande! Hi-oh, Silver! Away!

0: Our story opens in a luxurious New York office. A group of sleek, well-fed men are sitting around a large table and...
1: Gentlemen,
2: you've heard from this fellow, what's his name, Link Fisher, Merrick?
1: I have. He replied by Pony Express. I have his message here.
3: And his message?
1: His report is most encouraging. Most encouraging. Finley, Rogers, Logan, I believe we stand well in the way to double our fortune.
4: Good.
2: Good. Is Link Fisher to be trusted?
1: As long as we make it worth his while. Oh, he's to be trusted. He'll not get half what we'll pay him from anyone else.
3: I've heard some ugly things about the man.
1: Exactly. That's why I know he's the man for us.
2: Well, what does he say? Has he found anyone to act for us south of the border?
1: He has. And let me see. He writes, yes, a man by the name of Fernando Perez.
3: Perez?
1: A half-breed. Quite a fellow from what Fisher writes. He makes his headquarters in the mountains beyond the Rio Grande.
3: I see.
1: Calls himself a liberator.
2: Calls himself that?
1: Others call him less polite things.
3: Oh. An outlaw, I suppose.
1: An accomplished one. Fisher writes that Perez has gathered quite a band of half-breeds, peons, and crooks north of the border. So far, he's stood off the troops of two governments. I think with the money and arms supplied by us, he'll have the strength to seize most of the southern basin of the Rio Grande.
2: And in exchange for money and arms?
1: We get the concessions we want. Hmm. Some of the finest grazing lands on the continent. The right to develop what mines we wish. And a promise not to interfere with the transportation of gold and cattle north of the border.
3: But what happens to our investment if Mexico City sends enough troops to drive Perez out?
1: We'll make every effort to see that that doesn't happen. And if, by chance, those efforts fail...
3: Yes?
1: Then I think we can still make out a good case in our favor. We can claim that we entered into negotiations with Perez in good faith, that we believed his government stable. Nothing need be known of the assistance we gave him. Now, gentlemen... I'm convinced we have nothing to fear, unless, of course, we're to be frightened by a masked man.
2: What's that?
3: You say a masked man, Merrick? What nonsense is that?
1: Yes, I thought that would amuse you. Link Fisher writes that he believes some fellow out there they call the Lone Ranger suspects what's up.
2: Well, who does he represent?
1: No one but himself, as I understand it.
2: Oh, you mean this Link Fisher really believes that one man, a masked man, could make us trouble? Well, that is amusing.
1: Fisher must be nervous. Well, are we all agreed to go through with this?
3: One of us should go down there, don't you think, Merrick? I'd like to know more about Perez.
1: I'm going myself.
2: Oh, yes?
1: Yes, I'll leave before the end of the week. I intend to talk to Perez personally. And I want to see what difficulties there'll be in getting the arms across the border.
2: Well, if you're going, I'm satisfied. I don't envy you the trip.
1: Oh, it won't be so bad. I'll take the cars to Kansas City, stagecoach to El Paso. I'll meet Fisher not far from there. And at the first opportunity, he and I will slip across the border and into Pennsylvania.
5: You don't take your riding horseback so good, do you, Mr. Merrick?
1: Saddle's no worse than some of the stages on the way out here.
5: I reckon not.
1: How much further have we to go?
5: Jack, we ain't no more than across the Rio. You've got to get to them foothills up ahead before we meet up with Perez.
1: Foothills?
5: Well, it's a mighty dark to see good, Mr. Merrick. But you just look on ahead. And where you see something that's blacker than the rest of what you can see, then you're looking at the hills.
1: Perez is expecting us, Link?
5: Yep. Told him we'd cross the border tonight. He'll be waiting for us, all right.
1: By the way, that masked man you mentioned, the Lone Ranger, what on earth made you worry about him?
5: If you was acquainted in the West, there's something you wouldn't have to ask.
1: But you wrote as though he were quite alone.
5: Uh-huh. He is, stepping for a redskin.
1: Then I don't see...
5: No need for interrupting, Mr. Merrick, but it's a fact you don't see. You can take my word for it, I'd rather have a whole regiment of soldiers after me than that, hombre. He's plain poison. And when he takes a hand in the game, you can bet the fur's gonna fly. Yes, sir.
1: I represent millions in money. You have a dozen good men, and from what you told me, Perez has a band of at least 300. That masked man couldn't possibly spoil our plans.
5: Didn't say he could. He's likely to pester us some.
1: How do you know he got wind of our plans?
5: One of my boys seen his engine power talking with the breed from Perez's gang. Lem had a hunch the engine was pumping the breed.
1: Was the breed questioned afterwards?
5: Shucks, Lem never got close enough to be sure which one he was. But I ain't worried if you ain't. The only real ticklish job we got is getting them arms across the Rio. After that, it should be clear sailing.
1: How many government troops are on this side of the border?
5: Just a company. Captain Gonzalez commanding. They ain't nowhere near here. Fact is, they don't even know where Perez is hiding out. If they did, it wouldn't do them no good. They ain't half armed.
4: Yeah, I see.
5: And besides...
4: What was that?
6: A horse. Sure as shooting.
4: Pull
6: that.
4: Pull that.
5: Listen. See if you can hear it again.
4: No?
5: Maybe it wasn't nothing. Come on. Get up there.
4: Get up there. Get up there.
6: Brave in those horses.
4: Well, in
6: luck.
4: I'll cut the horse.
5: Hold on.
4: Now off with your hands.
5: Who are you? Wearing blazes are you?
4: Come, Tonto. Say there still, old fellow.
5: Mast. Silver. Tonto. It's the Lone Ranger.
4: Dismount. Keep an eye on them, Tonto.
6: Tonto, watch them.
4: Dismount.
5: This is an outrage. What in tarnation do you want?
4: I've been waiting for you, Link, and you, Merrick.
1: Look here, you can't touch us. We're not in the States.
4: And I'm not the law.
1: There's a holdup?
4: You can call it that. Stand where you are and keep your hands raised. If you move, Tonto will fire.
1: What are you aiming to do?
4: I'm searching Merrick.
1: I'm not carrying money.
4: And I'm not interested in your money. What are these?
1: Oh, the letters. They can't do you any good.
4: We'll see. I think I'll keep them.
1: This is robbery.
4: Merrick, you're up to something, and I'm going to find out what it is.
1: I suspect
4: certain things. I'm going to make sure my suspicions are correct. They are, I'll act.
1: Ain't you acting kind of high-handed?
4: Link, I know you and your reputation. Merrick here represents interests that are among the most powerful in the country.
1: Yeah? Well, what of it?
4: I believe Merrick is behind some plan which, if successful, will threaten the good relations existing between the States and Mexico. He and his kind are responsible for the suspicion which the people on this side of the border hold us. You and your kind, Link, will play any scheming crooked game. The stakes are worth your while.
1: You don't know a thing. You're guessing.
4: I had to make guesses up to this point, Merrick. But with these letters to identify me as you, I won't have to guess much longer.
1: Hey, are you crazy enough to go to Perez's camp and palm yourself off for Merrick here?
4: Perhaps.
1: You'll never get away with it.
4: It's worth trying.
1: What are you going to do with us?
4: There's a Pueblo village a few miles from here. You can start walking.
1: You're keeping the horses?
4: We are.
1: No, wait, please.
4: On your way before I change my mind.
1: Mr. Merrick. Ain't no use arguing with these hombres. I told you what the masked fellow was like.
5: Walk miles?
4: It's not too far.
1: Come on.
5: You'll pay for this. I won't forget. You'll pay.
1: Come on and save your breath for walking.
6: Why, you let him go.
4: I have a reason, Kemosabe.
6: You go to outlaw camp?
4: Yes, in disguise.
6: But then get horse from village, ride fast to outlaw. Tell outlaw you masked feller.
4: Exactly. Tonto, we're going to try an old trick.
6: And what that?
4: If they hurry, Merrick and Link will reach that village in an hour. They'll buy or borrow horses and get to Perez just as fast as they can. I'm going to pose as Merrick and be with Perez when they arrive. I'll give them the chance to expose me.
6: Me not savvy.
4: I'll be in no real danger because I'll be expecting them. As soon as they arrive, I'll make my escape.
6: Then what do?
4: They'll see me leave and feel free to talk over their plans. They won't know that you're close by.
6: That good idea.
4: There are only a few men with Perez now. Most of them are farther back in the hills.
6: That's right.
4: Perez is in that cabin at the mouth of Spruce Canyon. If he keeps guard in his usual manner, you shouldn't have any trouble approaching.
6: Tonto do that.
4: And if anything does go wrong, if they do get the drop on me, you'll be there to help.
6: Here's the
4: scout. Later, if I get free, I want to talk to Captain Gonzalez. If he's told where that gang's hiding, he may be able to defeat Perez once and for all.
6: Come on,
4: get him up, scout.
0: Before reaching Spruce Canyon, the Lone Ranger halted again and, with Tonto's aid, assumed a disguise. Then, when the Indian's keen ears heard the far-off sound of approaching hoofs, the Lone Ranger rode boldly into the outlaw's camp.
4: Oh, fellow, oh, boy,
7: who comes?
4: Take me to your leader.
7: Who is there?
8: A gringo, Excellency.
4: You're Fernando Perez?
7: Si. And you, senor?
4: I'll step inside. I think you can guess my business. It'll be better if we have privacy.
7: You are Senor Merrick?
4: These letters should identify me.
7: It is so. But Senor Fisher, where is he? Why does he not come?
4: He met with some trouble. He'll be along very soon, however.
7: Trouble? Then why...
4: I haven't much time. Let's get down to terms. Here. Sit down, Perez.
7: You are very sudden, Senor. You are in a big hurry, no?
4: You can understand why.
7: Of a certainty.
4: I don't believe in preliminaries. You know what I want. I know what you want. The only thing that remains to be settled is the exact terms and the manner of carrying them out.
7: You put it well.
4: I'll hear what you have to say first, Perez. If I don't like it, I'll tell you.
7: Senor from the north, perhaps you do not understand me. I am Fernando Perez, a great liberator. My heart, she bleed for my poor countrymen.
4: You needn't pretend for my benefit. I'm still waiting to hear your terms.
7: I will need money, much money. You comprehend how these things are.
4: I understand. How much money?
7: $100,000.
4: That's a large figure.
7: But think, senor, in 1 year, in 1 year only, you will make twice $100,000 from the ground in gold alone.
4: Very well. And what more?
7: I need arms, senor. Arms for 1,000 men.
4: You haven't 1,000 men. I doubt that you've got 300.
7: That is so. But with money and arms, I will soon have plenty more.
4: Outlaws like yourself.
7: Senor! I do not like the way you speak.
4: I said once, we needn't pretend. I know you're nothing but an outlaw, no matter what you call yourself, and you know it. We'll leave it like that.
7: What is that?
4: Link, probably. Step over here, Perez. Wait in the window. There's something to show you. I don't want your men to see it.
7: You show me something?
4: This.
7: Diablo.
4: Make a move and I'll shoot.
8: Perez, what? You're the man.
4: I'm the man you met wearing a mask. Inside, Merrick.
8: You imposter.
7: You call him Senor Merrick?
4: He is Merrick. I never claimed to be, did I?
7: Caramba, what is this?
4: Stand where you are. I found out what I wanted and I'm leaving. Don't try to stop me.
8: Perez, what have you told that fella?
7: He's outside. After him. After him. Catch him. 100, 500 pesos. The hombre to catch him.
8: Tell your men to stay where they are. They ain't got no more chance of catching that fella than you have a dodge in the rope.
7: But if he is not Senor Merrick, then he is a spy.
8: That's just half of it.
7: So?
8: That hombre is the Lone Ranger. You and all your men can chase after him from now till Merrick here turns on us. And then you won't catch him. Because a horse that can outrun that white stallion of his just ain't been born.
9: The curtain falls on the first act of our thrilling Lone Ranger drama. Before the next exciting scenes, please permit us to pause for just a few moments

0: Now to continue our story. When the Lone Ranger left the half-breed's camp, he rode across the hills into the valley and over the level plain toward the distant garrison of dragoons commanded by Captain Gonzalez. The sun had risen and the garrison was astir before he reached his destination. At the sight of the powerful white horse beating toward the small cluster of buildings, a company of men shouted the greetings. When the startled soldiers saw that the Lone Ranger was masked and were about to fire at him, Captain Gonzalez raised his hand in a sharp warning gesture. Then he called out to the approaching horseman.
1: It is the mask, hombre! My friend, you are welcome.
2: Who there?
1: What brings you here?
2: You remember me, Captain?
1: Always I will remember, Senor with the mask. You have been a friend to me and to my country.
2: I bring you news.
1: See?
2: News of Fernando Perez.
1: Perez, pig. He's a blood amigo.
2: Captain, I can take you to him. His men are on the hills to the east.
1: You can take me there, senor? Bueno.
3: Oh, but no, it is no use.
2: No use?
3: You see me a captain of dragoons, my friend, and without arms. No, senor, it cannot be. What use are my brave hombres if they have not the guns with which to fight?
2: Why haven't they?
3: I have been sent arms, but they are mucho malo. They are no good. Old guns, senor. Guns that will not shoot.
2: More grafting army contractors, huh?
3: Si.
2: I have other news.
3: And that?
2: I don't take pride in telling you, Captain Gonzalez. Does my countrymen no honor, but you will have to know.
3: Si?
2: There are certain American men with a great deal of money who realize that a decisive stroke now might force you and your men out of this district. They are willing to pay to see that stroke delivered.
3: I have heard rumors.
2: I have more than rumors to go on. I have the facts.
3: How you find this out?
2: A friend of Tonto's, one of your countrymen, who Perez is forced to join his gang, was able to warn us that Perez expected visitors from the north last night. That gave me a chance to find out definitely that those Americans are going to give Perez help, both with money and arms.
3: And Tonto, where is he?
2: He remained behind to learn their plans, if possible. He'll meet me here.
3: That is well. You and I, my friend, we shall have the chance to talk.
2: And perhaps, Captain, when Tonto arrives, we'll have the chance to act.
0: It was several hours later that Tonto arrived to join the masked man and Captain Gonzalez. The news he brought was all that the Lone Ranger needed to put his plan into action.
2: Captain, I think your problem is solved.
3: Solved?
2: Tonto has told us that Link Fisher and his men will have the arms ready for smuggling across the border in about 2 weeks.
3: Then what will we do, senor? I cannot get the arms for my men in 2 weeks.
2: But you can.
3: Eh?
2: The arms Link will bring into the country. We'll take them.
3: But how, senor? We do not know how they will be sent. We do not know what trail they will take, what night they will choose.
2: Tonto and I will take care of that.
3: But Tonto, he said Perez is sending an escort to guard the arms. How can my men attack?
2: Tonto also said that Perez would send a messenger to Lincoln Merrick with a map telling what route the wagons with arms should follow to cross the Rio Grande.
3: See, but I don't...
2: Here, Silver. Call Scout Kimosabe. We're riding.
4: Here, Scout.
3: You have the plan?
2: Just the beginnings of one, Captain.
3: Then what is the plan?
4: Just an idea.
2: I'll have to know more before I can work it out. Ready, Tonto?
4: Tonto ready.
2: We're returning to the hills, Captain, but you'll hear from us.
4: Come on,
2: Silver.

0: The days passed slowly. Captain Gonzalez, knowing the fate of the territory entrusted to his protection hung in the balance, was impatient for word from the masked man. Fernando Perez, preparing to strike at the earliest moment, assembled his ragged forces in the hills. North of the border, Merrick and Link Fisher busied themselves with their conspiracy. On an evening 2 weeks later, they were seated at a table in the cafe at High Mesa, a small town west of El Paso. And
1: everything is ready, Link?
2: Close to it, Mr. Merrick. Rufus was to pick up them last cases of guns today.
1: Did you get them?
2: Most likely. He'll be here before long to report. If anything had gone wrong, we'd have heard from him before this.
1: Here he comes now.
3: Howdy, Mr. Merrick. Howdy, Link.
2: Sit down.
3: Sure.
2: Get them guns.
3: Give the word and we'll start.
1: Perez's man was to reach here early this evening.
4: Why doesn't he come?
2: No, don't get nervous.
4: But I've
3: seen a brief come up the road on horseback just as I was coming in. Maybe that was him.
4: Then where is he?
3: If it's the one you're looking for, he's likely just about hitching his horse to the wreck. Hey, who's that?
4: Pedro. That's the fellow, Mr. Merrick.
2: Good. Hi there, Pedro. Over here.
5: Good evening, senor.
6: Evening.
2: Have a chair and rest your bones.
5: Gracias.
2: Let us give you something to bring us, Pedro.
5: Si. Is this
4: the map?
2: Here, let's see. Shucks, this won't be hard to follow.
3: We'll head for Vermilion Creek. Run alongside it till it enters the Rio, then cross just above. I recollect that crossing is a good one.
1: Then we'd better. What's funny?
2: Something peculiar, Pedro?
5: It's most funny, senor. I laugh because tonight I meet the man with mask, and he find nothing.
4: What's that? The masked man.
3: What happened? If he's seen this man.
5: No, he's not see it. This is what is funny. He stopped me, hold a gun on me, search me. Oh, he search most well. He search from head to foot and still he find nothing.
4: Yeah?
5: For all the time he search me, the map she's saving my saddlebag. And there he's not look.
3: Where was that engine he travels with?
5: The redskin I do not see, amigo.
2: That was a close one.
1: And he's still taking a hand in this game. I say we should get those arms across the border before he does discover something. Right now.
2: I'm with you on that. Come on, fellas.
3: We can be across before daylight if we get a hustle on.
2: And Perez will have an escort waiting for us.
5: Si, senor. You need have no fear, this soldier.
2: Good. Into your saddles, friends. Tonight we do things.
0: Merrick and his companions made their way from town and raced to the isolated arroyo where the arms and wagons were concealed. Orders were shouted. The wagons hitched up. The secret journey to the Rio Grande begun.
7: Head the horses for Vermilion Creek. Come on, get started.
0: Vermilion Creek was found and followed southward. A bright moon lit the way for the caravan. It revealed the level valley for miles, but there was no sign of United States troopers. At last they reached the Rio Grande, and as the last wagon struggled up the farther bank, a band of shabbily dressed horsemen appeared from beyond the rise. They shouted a greeting from the distance, and Link replied with,
7: Howdy, friends. We got here all right. We brought your guns and ammunition aplenty. It's the escort from Perez, fellas. Now to reach the hills, pass out these guns, and watch the lid blow off.
0: In the meantime, Perez waited in the cabin that served him as headquarters for the escort he had dispatched to return to the wagon. Hour after hour passed. He had expected their arrival shortly after dawn. But the sun rose, climbed the eastern sky, and was almost midway in the heavens when the sound of hoofs sent him eagerly to the door.
8: Diablo, the arms! Where are the wagons? What has happened? Why are the wagons not here?
9: Oh, my general! The wagons do not come.
8: Impossible!
9: But it is so, I swear it. We wait where we are told. I send men to ride this way, that way, to hunt them out, but they are not to be found.
8: You be fool, you have made the mistake.
9: You know something has gone wrong.
8: Ah.
9: What will we do?
8: You! When I find the hombre who is responsible for this, I will kill him.
9: Stop twisting. The dragoons. They dare not attack us. They have no arms.
8: But look, they come.

0: Lone Ranger led the fierce charge upon the stronghold of the outlaws. Behind him came Tonto, and behind Tonto, leading his shouting, exultant men, came Captain Gonzalez. The battle was soon joined. Perez, desperate, terrified, unable to understand what had happened, frantically urged his forces to resistance. In the better part of an hour, the fighting raged between soldiers and outlaws. And wherever the need was the greatest, there was the masked man.
1: Captain Silver! This way, Tonto! Captain! Captain!
0: The outlaws, though outnumbering the soldiers, soon lost all spirit for the fight. At first singly, then in increasing numbers, they threw down their arms and begged to be spared. At last, even Perez, though he knew death before a firing squad awaited his capture, conceded defeat. He dropped his guns, raised his hands high above his head, and stumbled toward Captain Gonzalez.
2: I give up. Mercy, Capitan. Mercy. I give up. Mercy. Mercy, please.

0: The battle won, Captain Gonzalez gathered the leaders of the conspiracy in the cabin that had belonged to Fernando Perez. There, the masked man pointed toward the cringing figure of Merrick.
1: Captain, this is the man behind the whole thing. It was his money that financed these outlaws, his partners in the East. Your government acts through Washington. They'll get the punishment they deserve.
2: That will be done, my friend.
3: Well, Astrid, I still don't savvy this. How'd you get on to where we planned to cross the river with the wagons? Pedro said you never seen the map he brought us. You couldn't just guess it.
1: I didn't see the map.
3: Then how
1: did
3: you...
1: Tonto did. I kept Pedro's attention while I searched him. Tonto went through the saddlebags. He found the map, made a few changes, then replaced it.
4: We fooled Pedro good.
1: As a matter of fact, you never had a chance. We knew you had the arms and wagons concealed in that arroyo, waiting for word from Perez.
5: I don't believe it. You knew so much, why did you let us start out at all? Why didn't you just report us to the American soldiers?
1: For a very good reason. They would have confiscated the arms and the plot would have been spoiled. Perez, however, would still have been at large.
5: This way we capture you, the arms, Perez, and finish it all up at once.
3: Yeah, I should have known better than to take a job that would send me up against a masked man. Merrick, I told you what was likely to happen. How was I to know?
5: And that trick of the masked man's and having the soldiers dressed up like they was from Perez and meeting us at the border like they was the escort we was looking for. That's the trick that done for us.
3: Well, by thunder, the next time...
2: But, Senor Fisher, there will be no next time. You will get what you deserve. And look, there is the man who has saved this valley for my country.

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1: 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This evening's shows were entitled Indian Hostage, Trestle of Death, The Making of a Coward, and Merrick's Outlaws. 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This is Keith saying, thanks for listening. Till then, have a great one.
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0: Good evening, this is Ron. Welcome to Audio Theater for Sunday, May 10th, 2026. 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This evening's titles are Mrs. Aldrich's Antique Chairs, Planning a Trip to D.C., Blind Date, and Henry the Shortstop. These shows originally aired back on the evenings of February 17th, March 3rd, and April 7th and 14th, 1949, respectively. The merry mix-ups involving Henry Aldrich, his family, and friends will have you rolling on the floor with laughter momentarily. Enjoy this evening's presentation.
1: The Aldrich Family, based on characters originated by Clifford Goldsmith, and starring Ezra Stone as Henry, with Jackie Kelk as Homer.
2: Henry! Henry Aldrich!
3: Coming, Mother.

0: The phrase, never a dull moment, certainly describes a day in the life of a typical teenage American boy like Henry Aldrich. And it more than describes what happens to everyone who comes in contact with him. The scene opens in the Aldrich front hall. It is late afternoon.
1: You! Anybody here?
2: Hello, Alice.
1: Sam, what are you doing home?
2: I finished early at the office. Where have you been, Alice?
1: Why, out. Just out.
2: Did you have a good time?
1: Lovely. As soon as I take my hat off, dear, I'll make us a cup of tea.
2: That'll be nice. Was anyone with you?
1: Where, dear?
2: Out.
1: No, I was all by myself.
2: Oh. Not that I care where you went, Alice. Naturally, your time is your own, but you look a little funny.
1: I do? Well, Sam...
2: Yes?
1: That is... Did you have an interesting day, dear?
2: Fairly interesting.
1: Oh, that's good.
2: Did you?
1: Oh, yes, I had the most... I'll go and make the tea.
2: Alice, where were you?
1: Why, Sam, I wasn't going to tell you just yet, but I'm so excited. I've been to an auction sale.
2: I hope you didn't buy anything.
1: Now, dear, you know perfectly well I bought something.
2: All right, let's have it.
1: Well, they're sort of chairs.
2: What kind of chairs?
1: Why, they're the kind that they'd be just grand in our... Well, any place we put them.
2: How many chairs?
1: How many? Sam, they're genuine early American, and it sounded as though they went back to 1840.
2: They went where?
1: And they were awfully cheap, dear, and there's a good deal of wood on them, I know that.
2: I see.
1: But, dear, before you set your heart on them, they may not be chairs.
2: What?
1: Sam, I was way at the back of the hall, and there was a woman with a feather right in front of me.
2: Yes?
1: So I'm not quite sure what I bought.
2: What?
1: In the living room, Henry.
3: Have you heard about the Browns?
2: What Browns?
3: The Homer Browns. Gee whiz, guess what happened to them?
1: What, Henry?
3: I don't know.
2: What?
3: I just ran into Willie Marshall, and he said something practically unbelievable happened to them.
1: And he didn't say what it was?
3: He doesn't know either. But boy, it's all over town, so somebody ought to know. I'm going to phone Agnes.
2: Well, that's odd. I had lunch with Will Brown today, and he didn't mention anything.
1: Well, whatever's happened to them must have... Oh, my goodness, is that a truck pulling into our drive?
2: It looks like it.
1: Sam, that must be my chairs.
2: Alice, walk, don't run.
1: Come and see them, dear.
4: 117 Elm Street, Aldrich.
1: That's right. Just set them right down here. Oh, my, aren't they beautiful.
2: All right, Alice, what are they?
1: Look, Sam, they are chairs, ladder backs.
2: Well, here, our lady, sign here.
1: Yes, of course.
2: Thanks. So long.
1: Goodbye, and thank you. Sam, look. 5 dining room chairs. Genuine antiques. Aren't they beautiful?
2: Grand. Just grand.
1: Oh, I'm so glad you like them, dear.
2: Oh, I do. There's just one small point I'd like to bring up.
1: Yes?
2: We already have a set of dining room chairs.
1: Now, isn't that just like a man?
2: It is.
1: Dear, there are all kinds of places we can use them.
2: Such as?
1: Such as... And besides, Sam, these chairs are really a wonderful investment.
2: Are they?
1: Of course they are, dear. Antiques always have a high resale value, didn't you know? And you always said I don't have a good head for business.
2: But, Alice,
1: Come on, dear, let's go in the living room and take a look around.
2: What for?
1: Well, maybe there's something we can get rid of to make room for the chairs.
2: Now, Alice, we're not going to start throwing out my favorite furniture.
3: No kidding, Agnes. Oh, boy. Well, goodbye, Agnes. Gee whiz, the way Agnes understands, it's Homer's uncle who died.
1: Oh, that's too bad.
3: No, it isn't. He left a will or something. Agnes says she hears the Browns have inherited a couple of fortunes.
2: Henry, aren't you being rather mercenary?
3: I know, but... Well, gee whiz, do you realize what that means?
1: Dear, you're entirely too excited.
3: But, Mother, don't you agree it's pretty wonderful when your best friend suddenly becomes successful?
2: I'll answer the phone.
1: Henry, I want you to go and comb your hair.
3: Comb my hair? Just when Homer's fallen into some money?
2: Hello?
5: Hello, Sam. This is Will Brown.
2: Will, I just heard the news. Which brother was it?
5: What's that?
2: Or was it your uncle?
5: Whose uncle? Is this Sam Aldrich?
2: Will, didn't you just come into some money?
5: Well, yes, but...
2: And I want you to know how sorry I am.
5: Sam, what are you talking about? There's nothing new wrong with my brother.
2: Oh, then what's the story that's going around town?
5: Well, How should I know? You tell me.
2: Never mind.
5: Hey, look, Sam, why don't you and Alice join us for dinner at the Mansion House tonight?
2: The Mansion House?
5: On us, Sam, on us.
2: That sounds like a good idea.
5: That is provided I can reserve a table.
2: Well, Alice and I can provide the chairs.
5: That's funny you should mention chairs, Sam. That's where we picked up some money today.
2: Oh?
5: Elizabeth unloaded an old set of chairs on some sucker at an auction sale.
2: Well, now, Will, isn't that... Will, what was that again?
5: Five old chairs, Sam, that we got stung on 15 years ago, and they've been kicking around in our attic ever since.
2: Will...
5: Some fella told us they were genuine antiques.
2: Will, what exactly do these chairs look like?
5: Oh, sort of early American ladder back jobs, with straw seats.
2: And knobs all the way up the legs?
5: Yeah, the ugliest things you ever saw.
2: Yeah.
5: I'd sure like to see the expression on the face of the poor guy that got them.
2: Well, I don't think we'll be able to make it for dinner tonight after all.
5: No, why not?
2: Frankly, I suddenly don't have much of an appetite. Henry, never mind making whirlpools with the cream. Just eat your cereal.
6: Sure, Father, I'm eating it. Only, frankly, I'm a little worried about Mother.
1: What about me?
6: Ever since last night, you've been looking kind of sad.
1: Henry, finish your breakfast. You'll be late for school.
6: No, I won't, Mother. There's plenty of time before Homer gets here.
2: Homer's coming over?
6: Sure, to call for me. Mother, look, are you worried about something I've done?
1: Of course not, Henry.
2: Henry, will you run upstairs and get me a handkerchief?
6: Isn't that a handkerchief there in your coat pocket?
2: Please get me another one.
6: You want two handkerchiefs?
2: I feel a cold coming on.
6: But, Father...
2: Now, please,
6: sure,
2: go!
6: Father, I'll be glad to get
2: you. I don't want Henry to know a thing about those chairs.
1: He doesn't, dear.
2: And I don't want Homer to know about them, either. He'll trot straight back to Will with the news.
1: Now, Sam...
2: Don't you understand? I'll never be able to look Will Brown in the eye again.
1: Is that why you hid the chairs down in the coal bin?
2: Yes. And I want you to get rid of them today, do you understand?
1: But, Sam, have you looked at it this way? The longer you keep antiques, the more valuable they become.
2: But, Alice, those chairs are not antiques.
1: But, dear, they will be if we keep them long enough.
2: Alice.
6: Here's your handkerchief, Father, and some aspirin.
2: Aspirin? What for?
6: Gee whiz, you're cold. Here, I'll pour you a glass of water.
2: Henry, I don't need any water.
6: You mean you just swallow them straight?
7: Hey, Henry.
6: I'll be right there, Homer. Goodbye, everybody.
2: Henry, come back here.
6: What is it, Father?
2: Henry... naturally, if you're walking to school with Homer, you'll be talking to him.
6: Sure.
2: Well, then remember this. If he asks you any questions about the family, you know nothing. Absolutely nothing.
6: About what?
2: Nothing.
6: Nothing? Father, is something wrong?
1: No, of course not, Henry.
2: But no matter what Homer asks you, just don't answer it.
7: Hey, Henry, we're going to be late for school.
6: I'm coming, Homer. Goodbye, everybody.
1: Don't forget your books.
6: I won't, Mother. Goodbye.
7: Bye, Henry. Have a gumdrop.
6: Homer, are you asking me? Because if you are, I know nothing.
7: About what?
6: Never mind. Let's have the gum.
7: Hey, you don't have to take the whole work.
6: But look at the size bag you have.
7: Boy, that's nothing. Wait till you see what I've got in my pocket.
6: Yeah?
7: Look, licorice, bubble gum, cigars.
6: Cigars?
7: Across the street.
6: Cigars?
7: Sure, they're solid chocolate.
6: Boy, what happened? I thought my father said your uncle didn't die after all.
7: He didn't, but we had a windfall just the same. This morning, my father called me in and said, Homer, how about stepping up your allowance this week?
6: He did?
7: I'll say. And listen, why don't you ask your father to do the same thing?
6: Now, wait, Homer. What are you trying to pump me about?
7: Pump you? How?
6: Well, I've noticed. All you've done is ask me questions. Why doesn't my father increase my allowance? Will I have a gumdrop? Shall we cross the street? Exactly what is it you're driving at?
7: Are you crazy?
6: See, that there's another question. Well, let me tell you, my folks told me to keep my mouth shut, and I'm going to.
7: You mean it's that bad?
6: Homer, if you'll change that from a question to a statement, I'll tell you. Otherwise, you'll just have to wonder.
7: Okay, things at your house are pretty bad, aren't they? I mean, things are bad. Boy, they sure are.
6: Do you know what I overheard my mother tell my father last night? She said she wouldn't ask him for 1 cent to run the house.

0: If you'll just come with me, Mr. Smith.
1: Uh-huh.
0: The chairs are right here in the coal bin. There they are.
1: Uh-huh.
0: As you see, they're ladder backs.
1: Uh-huh.
0: And quite old, I believe.
1: Uh-huh.
0: Mr. Smith, I'll be perfectly honest with you. I paid $25 for them.
1: Well, you got a good buy. These are valuable chairs.
0: What?
1: Yes, ma'am.
0: You don't say. Wait until my husband hears that. He insists I have no business sense.
1: Where's the sixth chair?
0: I only have five.
1: Oh, too bad. If you had the set of six, I could pay you $65 for them.
0: You would? As much as that?
1: If you had six.
0: Oh, my goodness.
1: Five are worthless.
0: Worthless?
1: To me, they are.
0: Oh.
1: Uh-huh.
0: Now, wait. It just occurred to me, Mr. Smith, there's the slightest possibility I might be able to get the other one.
1: Yes?
0: The couple who used to own them might have it kicking... That is, lying around.
2: Homer, are you sure that auction sale is going on for two more days?
3: Positive. Come on, haul the sack in here.
2: Okay, but what's in your room you can sell?
3: If we look around in corners and underneath things, we might find anything.
2: Hey, I know. Where's your stuffed rattlesnake?
3: Under the bed. Only you know what I was thinking of selling?
2: What?
3: The bed.
2: Homer, you mean you'd auction off your own bed?
3: Sure. My mother heard of one that brought $100 at yesterday's sale.
2: No kidding.
3: Of course, it was hand-carved.
2: Yeah, but the only thing carved on your bed is your initials.
3: So what? Somebody might come along with the same initials and be crazy about it.
2: But supposing you did get $100 for the darn thing, what would you sleep on?
3: Who'd want to sleep?
2: I know, but
3: and
2: you...
3: besides, Henry, aren't we trying to raise money to help your folks?
2: Yeah.
3: Okay, then. After all they've done for me, the least I can do in return is sleep on the floor.
2: Homer, my father will certainly appreciate it,
3: Henry,
2: but...
3: Henry, who's that out in the hall?
2: I don't see anyone.
3: It was a woman of some kind. She was sort of tiptoeing along. All of a sudden, she slid into my mother's bedroom.
2: Do you suppose it's a cleaning woman?
3: Here she comes out again.
0: Well, hello, boy.
2: Mother, is that you?
0: Your father and I dropped in for a little visit with the Browns. My, what a lovely room you have here, Homer. Well, my goodness.
3: What's the matter, Mrs. Aldrich?
0: Homer, that little stool with a straw seat over there in the corner, it looks like...
3: Well, that's the seat part of an old chair we used to have.
0: What?
2: Mother, what's the matter?
0: Homer, where's the rest of it?
3: The back part? My father uses it for a pipe rack.
0: You don't say. Oh, my. Homer, I suppose you're quite attached to that lovely little stool?
3: No. Gee whiz, I only use it to rest my foot on when I'm shining my shoes.
0: Really?
3: Sure. I hardly ever do that.
0: Homer, that's wonderful.
3: I wish my mother took that attitude.
0: And the back of the chair is your father's pipe rack?
3: Sure.
0: Well, will you excuse me, boys? I'm going downstairs and speak to your father.
3: Henry, do you think your folks have lost their home and they're moving in here with us?
2: Gee whiz.
3: Gee.
2: Homer, you're putting that old stool in the back?
3: Sure. We're going to sell it at the auction.
2: That darn thing?
3: Why not? If it looked good to your mother, it might look good to somebody else.
2: You're crazy.
3: Now listen, Henry. Do you really want to help your folks or don't you?

0: Yes, getting back to the troubles of Henry Aldridge. Alice and Sam Aldridge discover that the five antique chairs she had bought at auction were worthless without the sixth, which they are now trying to get from the Browns. As a result, Henry and Homer believe Henry's parents are in financial difficulties. The scene opens at the Browns. It is a little later the same day.
1: As I was saying, Will, I've certainly become attached to that pipe rack of yours.
2: That darn thing?
1: Yes, it sort of grows on you. Why, it was only 5 minutes ago I first laid eyes on it.
2: It took 15 years for it to grow on me.
1: Is that right? I certainly wish it were mine.
2: But, Sam, you smoke cigars, don't you?
1: I've suddenly taken up pipes.
2: What do you know? I thought pipes made you deathly sick.
1: Well, they used to, but not anymore, Will.
2: Well, then here. Let me make you a present.
1: What?
2: Here's a pipe I've never touched. My wife's brother.

0: send it to me. I wouldn't smoke it with a 10-foot pole.
1: But, well...
0: It's yours, Sam. And here's some new tobacco I picked up. Yeah, I'll fill it up for you.
1: But you see, well...
0: Sam, would I ever give you anything if I really wanted it? Yeah. I hope I haven't packed the tobacco in too tight.
1: Oh.
0: Here's a light.
1: Thank you, Will. Thank you very much.
0: Now, there's a smoke with authority, huh?
1: It certainly is. The only thing is, now I really need a place to keep this pipe.
0: What, Sam?
1: I'll buy that pipe rack from you, Will.
0: Well...
2: Sam, did you... Will, what are you two so busy talking about?
1: Why, we're simply...
2: Sam, I never saw you smoke a pipe before.
1: You didn't? Well, you're seeing me do it now.
0: Where have you been, Alice? Out in the kitchen with Elizabeth?
2: No, I just went back upstairs to... Sam, do you feel well?
1: Yes, I feel... Isn't it just a little close in here?
0: No, you noticed it, too. Here, let me go open the front door for a minute.
3: Sam, it's gone.
1: What's gone?
3: The stool up in Homer's room, the other half of that pipe rack.
1: It is?
3: Dear, don't you even care?
1: Care?
0: Sam, I'll tell you what. If you want that doggone pipe rack so much, I'll sell it to you. Yes, sir. Give me a $10 bill and we'll call it square. Sam?
2: Sam? Sam, speak to me.
4: Sold for 25 cents to the boy with the lady in the sailor pants.
5: Gee whiz.
4: Now, you just wait a minute while we get the next few items up on the platform.
5: Boy, Henry, did you see that? 25 cents for my old left roller skate.
6: Imagine, aren't people dumb?
5: I'll say. Boy, they'll buy anything.
4: And now we come to this very interesting item.
6: Homer, it's your
4: we
6: stool.
4: We have here...
6: The one my mother was so crazy about.
4: We have here,
5: boy.
4: Folks, a very valuable-looking, well, it might make a fine milking stool.
5: Or for shining shoes.
4: Did I hear a bid of two?
5: No, gee whiz, I just said...
6: Homer, keep quiet. He didn't say two.
4: Two I have. Who'll make it three?
5: Oh, boy.
4: Do I hear $3? Three is bid. Who'll make it $3?
5: Sure, who'll make it three?
4: You will? Fine. $3 I have.
5: No!
4: $3
6: Homer,
4: I have.
6: What are you doing?
4: $3 I'm bid for this unique and fascinating little, item here. $3 is bid. I'm bid $3. $3, who'll make it four?
5: Henry, what'll I do?
4: No one says four? Well, it looks as if the young man in the front row is in luck.
5: Who, me?
4: Going for $3.
5: Henry, it's costing me $3.
4: Going twice?
5: It's my own stool.
4: It's going for... Hey, what's the commotion
6: Homer,
4: back there?
6: Homer, what's happening?
4: Will the gentleman who just came in please find a seat? Perhaps he'd like to bid on this object.
7: Yes.
5: Henry, somebody wants to buy it.
4: The bid stands at
7: $3. $3.50.
5: Oh.
4: I can't accept a 50-cent raise, sir.
5: Why not?
4: There's a young fella here in the front row who's very eager to have this stool.
5: No, I'm not honest.
7: $10.
5: What?
4: That's more like it. Sold for $10 to the gentleman without a seat in the rear.
6: Homer, who must have bought the stool?
5: I don't know. I can't see back that far.
6: Gee, you know, if I didn't happen to know my father was having financial difficulties, I'd swear it sounded like him.
8: Excuse me, could you help me right away, please? I want to have this chair,
1: Why, Gus.
9: Afternoon, Mr. Aldrich.
1: I thought this was the cabinet maker's.
9: It is.
1: But, Gus...
9: I'm the new apprentice.
1: Apprentice?
9: Yeah. You know, they take on young fellas and teach them the trade.
1: But, Gus, last week you were an exterminator.
9: Yeah, I give it up.
1: Is that so?
9: Yeah. There I'd be, and there a poor little ant would be, and I'd give a... whoosh. There I'd be, and the little ant wouldn't be. I give it up, Mr. Aldrich.
1: I see.
9: Went against my nature.
1: Well, Gus, you see this chair?
9: Is that what it is?
1: Well, it used to be. Now, can you take this stool part?
9: That reminds me of a chair I fixed once for my Aunt Hepzibah. What a wreck.
1: It was?
9: No, she was.
1: Gus, look, the chair wasn't really damaged.
9: Wasn't damaged? Oh, yes, it was. My Uncle Horace, he went clear through it.
1: The back part was used for a pipe rack, you see.
9: No. Couldn't have been used for that. Because Aunt Hepzibah, she never smoked.
1: What's that?
9: Leastways, not a pipe.
1: Now, look, Gus.
9: Although her mother, Great Aunt Jezebel, 96 she was, she wouldn't be caught without a corncob.
1: Now, wait a minute, Gus.

0: There go the chairs.
1: Thank goodness. I hope I've seen the last of them.
0: You look tired, dear.
1: Alice, do you realize I went through three generations of Gus's families to get that chair glued together?
0: Well, let's go in the living room and sit down and count my $65.
1: Your $65?
0: Naturally, dear. I'll give you the $25 I paid for the chairs in the first place.
1: Thank you.
0: And that leaves me a clear profit of $40. And, Sam, even you'll have to admit that's a very good business deal.
1: Exactly how do you figure you cleared $40?
0: It's simple arithmetic, dear. 25 from 65 is 40, isn't it?
1: Well, how about the $10 I paid Will for the pipe rack?
0: Oh, that.
1: And the $10 I paid at the auction for the stew.
0: My goodness, you mean I owe you $20 more?
1: Simple arithmetic, dear.
0: Very well, here you are. That still leaves me a $20 profit.
1: Did I mention it cost $12 to have that sixth chair repaired?
0: $12?
1: That leaves you $8.
0: Well, $8 profit is $8 profit.
1: How much did it cost you to have the chairs carted up here to the house?
0: Why, not very much. Just $4.40. You mean all I have left is $3.60?
1: I'm afraid so, Alice. Perhaps after this you'll leave business to me.
0: Sam, I have a clear profit of $3.60. And any business that doesn't operate in the red is a good business.
2: Mother!
0: Henry, where have you been?
3: Handling a little business deal.
4: Sure, and boy, did we clean up.
1: You too?
4: And Henry has something to say to you.
3: No, Mother. Homer has something to say. It was his idea. Go ahead, you say
4: it. Your folks, Henry, you say it.
3: No, you.
4: Well.
3: Go on, Homer. Don't be bashful.
4: Well, you've always been pretty nice to me, Mrs. Aldrich. And, Mr. Aldrich, you've been nice to me, too, at times. And now that you've had some hard luck and we've had some good luck, we'd like to give you half of what we've made.
0: Homer, what are you talking about?
3: Mother, I caught on. You didn't think you could keep it from me, did you?
1: Keep what from you, Henry?
4: Mr. Aldrich, Henry and I aren't kids. We can read between the lines. Didn't we just see a whole load of your furniture being hauled away?
0: Yes, dear. We sold it to Mr. Smith.
4: That's what I mean. So, gee, if you need money that bad, here, take this. $5.12. Half of what we took in.
1: Homer, we won't do anything of the kind.
3: But, Father, that's the way Homer wants it. That's why he sold a valuable stool right out of his bedroom.
1: What?
4: Sure.
0: Dear, that's very generous of you. Thank you very, very much.
4: You're welcome, Mrs. Aldrich. And I hope you don't have to sell any more of your stuff.
3: Come on, Homer.
4: But if you do, will you let us handle the deal for you? I think we could do a lot better than you could.
0: Sam?
1: And I thought I'd live to see everything.
0: Sam?
1: Now, Alice, don't cry.
0: Dear, I never knew boys could be so wonderful. Think of it. Sharing what they made, 50-50.
1: Yes.
0: Dear, under the circumstances, don't you think we should do exactly as much for them?
1: You mean give them half of your profit?
0: Half of just 360? Oh, no, Sam, half of all the money we got for the chairs.
1: But, Alice, what about our expenses?
0: Sam, did the boys deduct their expenses? Sometimes, dear, I think you don't know the first thing about business.

Listen again next week, same time, same station, for another sparkling half hour with your favorite youngster, his family, and his pals. The Aldrich Family, starring Ezra Stone, is written by Clifford Goldsmith.

0: And now the Jell-O family presents...
1: Henry! Henry Aldrich!
2: Coming, Mother.
0: Yes, it's the Aldrich family, based on characters originated by Clifford Goldsmith and starring Ezra Stone as Henry with Jackie Kelk as Homer.

0: A typical teenage boy like Henry Aldrich lives in a world all his own. A very special world which adults can only understand and enter when they remember their own youth. The scene opens in the Aldrich bedroom. It is early morning.
1: Alice!
2: What now, Sam?
1: I can't find my socks.
2: Now, dear, calm down.
1: But I can't go to Washington, D.C. without my socks. It wouldn't be dignified.
2: You've already packed them.
1: I have? Oh, yes.
2: Sam, why do we have to pack now? Our train doesn't leave until 6 o'clock.
1: Alice, this is one trip we're going to start in an orderly fashion. That's the trouble with women. They never do things systematically. Where are my handkerchiefs?
2: In your top drawer.
3: Mother! Father!
2: Oh, dear. Henry, what's wrong?
3: Nothing. I just don't weigh enough.
1: Did he say way?
2: I'd better go see what's wrong.
1: No, Alice, you haven't started to do your own packing. I'll go.
2: Very well, sir.
1: And while you're packing, will you look under the bureau for my other slipper? Now, Henry, what's the trouble?
3: I can't get this darn thing closed.
1: Henry, what are you doing with that steamer trunk?
3: I know it may look like I'm taking an awful lot, Father, but I give you my word, all I've packed is the everyday necessities of life.
1: You don't say.
3: Sure.
1: Would you mind lifting the lid?
3: But, Father...
1: Henry!
3: Yes, sir.
1: Well,
3: Father, before you say anything...
1: I would hardly call a baseball glove one of the necessities of life.
3: But, gee whiz, no one's ever been able to do it.
1: Do what?
3: Catch a ball thrown from the top of the Washington Monument. Don't you think I owe it to my country to at least try?
1: Henry, get rid of it.
3: But, Father...
1: And also get rid of this hunting knife.
3: But I'll need that, Father.
1: I hardly think so. From what I've heard, the hunting's pretty lean in Washington these days.
3: But suppose I want to sharpen a pencil.
1: Henry, please pack all your things in one suitcase.
3: But, Father, I won't fit.
1: You will if you forget the necessities of life and take just the luxuries, like socks and shirts and underwear.
2: Sam, will you please answer the phone?
1: Yes, Alice. Now, hurry, Henry.
3: But I don't know how I'll ever manage.
1: You don't organize things properly. Alice, did you find my other slipper?
2: Yes, and I packed both your razors.
1: Why two?
2: Dear, you always leave one on the train. You need one to leave in the hotel.
1: Alice. Hello.
4: Sam, this is Will Brown. And Sam, Homer won't need his longies, will he?
1: His what?
4: Longies, Sam. Longies. Elizabeth says he'll need them in Washington, and I know he won't.
1: Washington? Homer's going to...
4: So what do you say, Sam? Pack them or don't pack them? Sam, are you there?
1: Yes, Will. I'm here.
4: What do you say, Sam?
1: Say?
4: About longies.
1: Why,
4: suppose you ask Alice and call me back.
1: Yes, Will. I'll call you back.
4: Goodbye. And Sam, I certainly want to thank you for taking Homer along. You don't know what this means to our family.
1: Yes. Goodbye, Will. Henry!
2: He went up to the attic for Mary's suitcase.
1: When he comes down, tell him I want to speak to him.
2: Sam, you sound upset.
1: Upset? Alice, that was Will Brown on the phone.
2: Oh, yes? How is he?
1: Jubilantly happy.
2: He is?
1: I would be, too, if Homer were my son and I thought I was packing him off to Washington for a week.
2: Sam, may I explain one thing about that?
1: Then you knew, Alice?
2: Sam, please sit down.
1: Yes, Alice. I'm seated.
2: Well, you see, dear...
1: Yes, Alice?
2: Well, you see, Henry and Homer talked the whole thing over, but it wasn't entirely Henry's fault.
1: You don't say.
2: Now, Sam, it was only natural for them to say how nice it would be if Homer could go. And I agreed with them, and... Dear, you know how the Browns jump at conclusions.
1: I see.
2: But that's the whole story, Sam.
1: I see. May I stand up now?
2: Yes, dear.
1: Now, suppose you sit down.
2: But, dear...
1: Alice?
2: Yes, Sam, I'm seated.
1: Alice, before I begin, I'd like to make one thing clear. I have nothing against Homer. I'm really very fond of him. Under it all. Way down deep. But this is more than a business trip. I've been looking forward to it as a welcome change.
2: Yes, dear.
1: And one of the most welcome changes was going to be an entire week without Homer. Now, that doesn't sound unreasonable, does it?
2: No, sir.
1: Besides, Alice, you don't realize all the trouble I went to get the train tickets and make hotel reservations. I simply can't go through all that again.
2: Dear, I admit it was probably a mistake, but the thing is, Henry's got his heart set on Homer going with us.
1: Then he'll just have to unset it. Letting Homer come along would be like taking your mother-in-law on your honeymoon.
2: Sam Aldrich, there's absolutely no comparison.
4: Homer, let's not argue. Pack those longies.
5: But, Father, they tickle me.
4: They tickle me, too. But your mother showed me a map, and it's just as far north as it is south.
5: My longies are?
4: No, Washington.
5: But I can't get them in my suitcase.
4: Sure you can if you pack intelligently.
5: But, Father...
4: Let me get that suitcase. Now, we'll take some of this stuff on the bottom and put it on the... Homer, what's this?
5: My rattlesnake.
4: What?
5: He's stuffed, Father.
4: Homer, what makes you think Mr. Aldrich will take both you and a stuffed rattlesnake?
5: But I'm going to donate it to the Smithsonian Institute. He's an antique.
4: Now, Homer.
5: Sure he is. Gee whiz, I've had him nearly 5 years myself.
6: Homer, are you in your room?
5: Sure, Hen.
4: Now, Homer, remember what I said. Don't forget your longies.
6: Hi, Homer, old timer.
5: Hi, Hen. Boy, you came just at the right time. Could you help me close this bag?
6: Well, Homer...
5: Every time I try to sit on the lid, it practically throws me over the end of the bed.
6: There's something I have to tell you.
5: Yeah, what?
6: Well, first I have a little something for you.
5: For me?
6: Sure. My hunting knife.
5: Gee, you're giving me that?
6: Sure, old pal. And gee, when you think of my father, just remember, he's been working pretty hard lately.
5: He has?
6: And gee whiz, Homer, I give you my word, underneath it all, he really likes you.
5: He does?
6: Underneath it all.
5: Henry, old-timer.
6: Yes, Homer, old pal?
5: Look me in the eye.
6: There.
5: Now tell me the truth. Is something wrong?
6: I'll say there is. Homer, you're not going with us.
5: Oh. Oh. Oh.
6: Homer, don't take it that way.
5: What way? Gee whiz, I'm not taking it anyway.
6: You're not?
5: Gee whiz, just because I've been looking forward... I mean, it isn't so tragic. Look at me. I'm smiling.
6: You are?
5: I'm not.
6: Well, sure you are, Homer. And why don't you sit down while I unpack your rattlesnake for you?
7: Hello?
4: Hello. Am I speaking to Harold Green?
7: Yeah, who's this?
4: Will Brown over in Centerville, Harold.
7: Oh, hello, Will. We were delighted to get your note saying you could come out for the weekend.
4: Yes. Well, Harold, that's why I called.
7: And don't forget to bring your golf clubs, Will.
4: Golf clubs? No, I won't forget. And, look, do you mind if I bring Homer, too?
7: Homer?
4: Yes.
7: Your son?
4: Yes. He caddies for me all the time, you see, and I just thought...
7: But, Will, I thought Homer was going to Washington with the Aldridges.
4: I thought so, too, but now it seems they can't take him. So we're stuck with him. We can't very well leave him alone all weekend.
7: Well, in that case, naturally, bring him along.
4: You don't mind?
7: Not at all. There won't be any other youngsters around, though.
4: None at all?
7: That's the way we planned this weekend. No youngsters, just adults.
4: Oh.
7: But bring him along, Will. We'll find something he can do.
4: Sure. That's one thing about Homer. You can hand him a magazine and then forget about him.
7: Sure. What made Sam change his mind about taking him to Washington?
4: Well, you know how much trouble an extra boy can be.
7: Homer? Trouble?
4: Well...
7: Homer?
4: It isn't only that, naturally. It's... Well, I just checked the ticket office myself, and there isn't a berth to be had on the train Sam's taking.
7: But, Will, I...
4: And Homer's so disappointed about the whole thing that I'm sure if we brought him up to your place, it might help to cheer him up.
7: But, Will, wait. Why should Homer be disappointed? Let's sit down and think.
8: Hello?
9: Hello, Homer. Goodbye.
8: What's that?
9: This is Agnes. Goodbye, kid, and have a nice trip.
8: But, Agnes...
9: Boy, when I think of you being away for a whole week, boy, I don't know how I'll stand it.
8: But that's just it, Agnes.
9: I'll be miserable at the dance Saturday night.
8: Look, about the dance...
9: Forget it, kid. What's being miserable compared to you in Washington expanding your mind?
8: But that's it, Agnes. I've suddenly decided not to go.
9: What?
8: I've been thinking about it, and, gee, what's Washington? I mean, it's a place everybody's dying to go to, sure. But what is it?
9: Homer, tell me the truth. Why aren't you going?
8: Well, Agnes, have you tried getting on a train lately?
9: What?
8: Boy, and hotels. Hotels, Agnes.
9: What about them?
8: Gee, they're worse than trains. Besides, there's my schoolwork. You don't think I could leave my education for a week with a free mind?
9: Isn't Henry leaving his?
8: Sure, but he has official permission from Mr. Bradley. So I guess I'll be taking you to the dance Saturday night, after all.
9: The dance? How can you? I've got a heavy date with Charlie Clark.
8: What? You're standing me up, too?
4: Hey, Homer!
9: Homer, we'll figure out something. Goodbye.
8: Goodbye.
4: Boy, Homer, old pal, have I got good news for you.
8: I'm going to Washington?
4: Not exactly. But I've arranged a swell weekend for you. You're staying with my Aunt Harriet.
8: Why?
4: Gee, you'll have a swell time. You can play cribbage with her and watch her do needlepoint.
8: Yeah.
4: How does that sound?
8: Terrible.
4: But Homer, when I suggested it to your father, he thought it was a great idea.
8: He did.
4: Sure. If your folks can unload you on my Aunt Harriet, they can go up to the Greens for the weekend.
8: They don't want me either.
4: Homer.
8: That's a fine thing. You don't want me. My parents don't want me. Agnes doesn't want me. Okay.
4: Homer.
8: Okay. But if you think I'm going to stay home with your Aunt Harriet's rheumatism while you're having the time of your life in Washington, you're crazy.
4: Homer, I'm just trying...
8: Never mind feeling sorry for me. Goodbye, Henry Aldrich.
4: Homer, you're shoving me out.
8: And here.
4: What's this?
8: Your hunting knife. You can't bribe me.
4: Listen, Homer.
8: And here's that keychain you gave me for Christmas. It only cost a quarter anyway.
4: But Homer...
8: Besides, that four-leaf clover on it never brought me luck anyway. Goodbye.
4: Homer... Homer, you're not listening to reason.
1: Take a letter, Miss Thompson.
10: Yes, Mr. Aldrich. Frankly, I'm a little surprised to see you in the office today.
1: Well, I thought it might be a good idea to get out of the house and why go to Washington with unfinished business hanging over you?
10: Yes, Mr. Aldrich.
1: Take a letter to Mr. J.B. Fletcher, Home Industries Development Corporation. Dear Homer.
10: Dear who?
1: Fletcher. Dear Mr. Fletcher. Yours are the 18th received, and I can readily understand the difficulties involved in changing your entire suitcase.
10: Entire what?
1: Filing system. However, I feel that once the facts have been weighed and a stand taken, it is unwise to listen to those who may not be as familiar with the many sides of the problem as you are. Yours truly, Samuel Aldrich. That makes sense, doesn't it, Miss Thompson?
10: Yes, Mr. Aldrich, although... Have you ever thought of it this way? Two boys are a lot easier to entertain than one.
1: Now, just a moment, Miss Thompson.
10: Well, it was just a suggestion, Mr. Aldrich.
1: I've had all the suggestions I can use, thank you. Come in.
11: Am I interrupting, Mr. Aldrich?
1: Oh, no, Mr. Bradley. Come in.
11: Thank you.
1: Miss Thompson, suppose you get that letter off.
10: Oh, yes, Mr. Aldrich. My goodness.
11: I can only stay a minute. I was on my way home and just dropped in to say that as far as the school is concerned, we have no objection.
1: I beg your pardon.
11: I'm sure a trip to Washington will do Homer a great deal of good, and it certainly can't do the school any harm.
1: Now, just a moment, Mr. Bradley. I have nothing against Homer Brown, but this is one trip I'm going on alone with just my family.
11: You mean Homer is not going?
1: Definitely not.
11: Well, I didn't mean in fear. That is, I got the idea from Agnes that all that was necessary was my official permission.
1: Agnes was wrong, Mr. Bradley. And I'm sure you can appreciate my position.
11: Of course. Well, I'll run along. Next week was going to be such a pleasant change with Homer and Henry in Washington.
1: Goodbye, Mr. Bradley.
11: Bye.
1: I've got it, Miss Thompson. Hello.
12: Sam, this is Harold Green.
1: Oh, yes, Harold. I say those contracts of yours will have to wait until I get back from Washington.
12: Oh, that's okay, but that isn't why I called. Sam, I've got you all fixed up.
1: Fixed up? How?
12: A very good friend of mine is the passenger agent for the railroad, and as a favor to me, he really buckled down and got him.
1: Got what?
12: Four berths for Washington.
1: What?
12: Only you'll have to take another train that gets in 12 hours later.
1: What?
12: But at least 15 minutes earlier.
1: Now, wait a minute.
12: And make a note of this, Sam. You change trains at 4 in the morning in Pittsburgh.
1: Now, wait a minute.

0: Oh, excuse me. I'd like to pick up some tickets for Aldrich.
1: Hi there, Mr. Aldrich.
0: Gus, what are you doing behind the ticket window?
1: Selling tickets. It's my new job, Mr. Aldrich. Nice indoor work.
0: Well, would you...
1: Meet a nice class of people here. You never seen the same face twice. You come to pick up your tickets, huh?
0: Yes. 3 berths on the 6 o'clock train.
1: You're canceling the 4 on the 5:45?
0: I am.
1: All right, if you say so. So you're going to Washington, D.C., huh? Nice town, Washington.
0: I'm sure.
1: Yeah, real credit to the country. I was there for the inauguration, you know.
0: That's so?
1: Sirree, Bob. I had quite a time. And McKinley turned out to be quite a president, too.
0: McKinley?
1: William... Or was it Taft? Let's see. It was back in Art 8. No, it wasn't. It was Art 1.
0: Gus.
1: Or was it Teddy Roosevelt?
0: Gus, I'm sure I...
1: Well, it was back when we had a Republican. I remember that. Hardly a man is now alive. Sir E. Bob. You ought to have a real nice time.
0: Well, frankly, Gus, I'm not too sure.
1: Not so? Why?
0: All I've heard all day is Homer Brown, Homer Brown. Gets pretty discouraging.
1: Yes, I could see where it would.
0: Gus, you have no idea the pressure that's been put on me. But, Gus, I'm not going to budge.
1: That's right, Mr. Aldrich. A man, if he is a man, that is, has got to be free to make up his own mind.
0: Well, I'm glad to hear someone say that.
1: Here's your ticket.
0: Oh, thank you.
1: Only, if you don't mind my mentioning it, there's no overlooking the fact that travel, it broadens a young man.
0: Now, just a minute.
1: I got to agree with your missus there. Now,
0: Gus, I've got to get back to my family in the waiting room.
1: Okay. Have a good time.
0: Thank you.
1: Oh, it was Coolidge. Grace Coolidge's husband, Calvin Coolidge. That's
0: what. Well?
2: I've been looking all over the station for you.
0: Now, just a moment, Homer.
2: Mr. Aldrich, I've been thinking it over, and gee whiz, why be a sorehead?
0: What?
2: I mean, gee whiz, we've been friends for a long time, and... Well, now that you're really on your way, have a good time, Mr. Aldrich. Here.
0: What? A basket of fruit.
2: Yes, sir. To eat on the train. If there seemed to be a few pieces missing, I just wanted to be sure everything was fresh.
0: Homer, I hardly...
2: And here's something else I'd like you to have, Mr. Aldrich. A map of the city of Washington. I rode away for it last week.
0: Thank you, Homer.
2: I've got it all marked, see? You start at the White House the first day, see, and follow the red line. Then the second day you start at the...
0: Well, you really got this all planned out, haven't you?
2: I've sort of been fooling around with it all week. Here. Well, bon voyage, Mr. Aldrich. And shake.
0: Homer...
2: Shake, Mr. Aldrich?
0: Yes, Homer, shake.
2: Shake.
0: Shake. And Homer...
2: Yes, Mr. Aldrich?
0: Homer, all of us make mistakes sometimes in our lives, and I'd like to say that this is one time I've made one.
2: You, Mr. Aldrich?
0: Yes, me, Homer. I know it's too late now, but I sincerely wish you were going with us.
2: You really want to take me?
0: Yes, if it weren't too late.
2: Gee, why is it too late?
0: But, why, you would have to go all the way home and pack.
2: No, I wouldn't. I've got my suitcase checked right here in the station.
0: What?
2: Oh, boy.
3: Homer, what's the matter?
0: Homer.
2: Wait till you hear, Henry.
3: What?
2: Guess who's going to Washington?

0: Sam, are you up? Sam, wake up. We're coming into Pittsburgh.
1: Pittsburgh? Unless we're going to Washington.
0: Yes, dear, but this is where we change trains.
1: Oh, yes. Is it 4 in the morning already?
0: Yes, dear. The boys are getting our bags out to the platform. Are you dressed?
1: I didn't undress. 4 in the morning.
0: Sam, I'm very proud of you.
1: Yes?
0: After all the pressure we put on you, you're really taking the whole thing very nicely.
1: Forget it, Alice. I had a feeling all along I was fighting a losing battle.
0: Now, dear, don't worry. I'm sure Homer won't be any trouble at all. Why, so far, you could hardly tell he's along.
1: You could hardly tell he's along, but he's been sleeping right above me.
0: What do you mean?
1: 3 times he went to the washroom for a glass of water. 3 times he managed to step on my face getting down.
0: Dear, quiet. You wake up the whole car.
2: But it's Homer, Mother. There's something wrong with him.
0: Oh, dear.
2: He's just sitting on his bags down there at the end of the car, and he won't say a word.
0: Sam, do you suppose he's train sick?
1: With all the water he's been drinking, it's more like we're seasick.
0: We gotta go see what's wrong. Homer? Homer, dear, what's happened?
3: Gee, Mrs. Aldrich, I feel terrible.
2: What is it, Homer, old-timer? Your sinus again?
3: No.
1: You didn't try to finish that whole basket of fruit, did you?
3: It isn't that. It's the wheels.
2: What wheels?
3: Of the train. Listen to them. Clickety-clack, clickety-clack, clickety-clack.
2: They make you dizzy?
3: No. But they just made me realize we're getting further and further away from Centerville all the time.
1: What?
3: Further away from all my friends.
0: Now, Homer.
3: Further away from my mother and father.
2: Homer.
3: Mr. Aldrich, when we get off at Pittsburgh, can I get a train going back the other way?
1: Now, wait a minute.

0: The Aldrich Family, starring Ezra Stone as Henry with Jackie Kelk as Homer, is written by Norman Tokar and Ed Jurist with music by Jack Miller. Mr. and Mrs. Aldrich are House Jameson and Catherine Roth. And this is Dan Seymour in New York saying, the Aldrich Family is brought to you by the Jell-O Family.
1: Oh, the big red letters stand for the Jell-O Family. Oh.

0: for the Aldridge family. One of the most enjoyable things a man can do is think back to the time when he was a teenage boy like Henry Aldridge, with no cares, no worries, no responsibilities. But when you actually are the boy, things aren't always that pleasant. The scene opens in the Aldrich living room. It's early evening.
1: Father. Father. Pardon me, Father.
2: What is it, Henry?
1: Would you like to read something very interesting?
2: I was.
1: Well, I mean this book, Father. Gee, it's wonderful. It's all about two fellows, see?
2: That's very interesting.
1: I knew you'd like it, Father. You see, Bruce and Rodney are very close friends. You might almost say they're practically inseparable. One would do anything for the other.
2: Very interesting.
1: For instance, once Rodney's in trouble, see, he's in a fight with five other fellows. Only I won't tell you how he gets into it, because I don't want to spoil the book for you.
2: Thank you.
1: Meanwhile, Bruce doesn't know anything about Rodney's predicament. He's home in bed, getting ready to go to sleep, see? But all of a sudden, he feels uneasy. He tries to shake it off, but he can't get rid of the feeling that all is not well with Rod. So he gets dressed.
2: The phone, Henry.
1: Oh, he thought about that, Father, but he didn't know where to reach Rodney.
2: Our phone, Henry.
1: Huh? Oh, I'll get it, Father. Hello?
3: Hi, Hen.
1: Look, Homer, could I call you back in a few minutes? I'm right in the middle of a story I'm telling my father.
2: It's all right, Henry.
3: This is very important, Henry.
1: Well, couldn't it just wait? Are you in trouble, pal?
3: Sort of.
1: Good. I'll be right over.
3: You don't have to come over, Hen. I just want to ask you something.
1: Oh. Go right ahead, pal. Anything at all.
3: Thanks, Hen.
1: I could come over, Homer.
3: It isn't necessary. I can ask you over the phone. All you have to do is answer yes or no.
1: The answer is yes.
3: How do you know?
1: Listen, pal. When one pal calls another pal and the first pal is in trouble, what else can the second pal say but yes?
3: No.
1: Not if they're real pals, Homer.
3: Henry, maybe you better wait till you hear what it is.
1: Well, it doesn't matter, Homer, but go ahead if you want to.
3: Well, you know the school dance in a couple of weeks?
1: Sure, you want me to get you a date, is that it?
3: No, I already have a date, Agnes. As a matter of fact, it's just the... Henry, did you invite anyone yet?
1: No, Kathleen's out of town. I'm just sort of making up my mind.
3: That's good. I mean, the fact of the matter is, Hen, that Agnes... You see, Agnes has a... Oh, when I asked Agnes, she... Oh, boy.
1: Look, Homer, we're friends, aren't we?
3: Sure, Hen.
1: Good friends.
3: Sure.
1: Practically inseparable, you might say.
3: Sure.
1: Well, then just ask me, Homer. Just ask me, that's all. Come right out and say it.
3: Okay, Hen. The fact of the matter is that a cousin of Agnes's is coming to visit her the weekend of the dance, and Agnes asked me to get someone to take her.
1: Okay.
3: You mean you will?
1: Sure.
3: Just like that?
1: Of course. You need me, pal. I'm there.
3: Gee, thanks, Hen.
1: You'd do the same for me, wouldn't you?
3: Sure, certainly.
1: So there you are.
3: Is this Elm 431?
1: Well, sure.
3: Is this Henry Aldrich?
1: Naturally.
3: The Henry Aldrich who has a friend named Homer Brown?
1: Of course.
3: Well, I'll be darned.
1: So long, old pal. Remember, any time at all. Where was I, pal? I mean, Father.
2: I think Spice was getting dressed. What'd Homer want?
1: Not Spice, Father. Bruce. He wanted me to take Agnes's cousin to the dance. Now, let's see. Bruce was worried.
2: What's she like?
1: He, Father.
2: He? Homer wanted you to take Agnes's he cousin to the dance?
1: Gee whiz, no. She's a she. Bruce is a he.
2: Well, thank heaven. I met Agnes's cousin, Henry. What's she like?
1: I don't know. Anyway, there was Bruce.
2: You don't know?
1: No, she's from out of town.
2: Oh, I thought you were through with blind dates.
1: Well, generally speaking, I am, Father, but this is different. My pal needs me.
2: I see.
1: Mine not to question why, mine but to do and die.
2: Very likely.
1: What?
2: Nothing, Henry.
1: Then why are you shaking your head like that?
2: Son, it's been my experience that a man takes quite a chance on a blind date. More often than not, he gets stuck.
1: But Father Homer's a very close friend of mine. Practically inseparable, you might say. Do you really think I'll get stuck?
2: Well, that shouldn't matter, Henry. Your pal needs you.
1: Sure. But what if she's fat?
4: What if who's fat, Henry?
1: Agnes's cousin, Mother. Do you think she might be fat or skinny?
4: Well, I suppose there's always that possibility.
1: Gee whiz.
4: Why should that upset you so much?
2: Henry, you just accepted a blind date with a young lady in question.
4: Oh. Well, I'm sure she's very nice, Henry.
1: Do you really think so, Mother? Do you really? Father says more often than not a man gets stuck on a blind date.
4: Is that what your father says?
1: Mm-hmm.
4: How interesting, considering the fact that he met me on a blind date.
2: Now, Alice.
4: What else did your father say?
1: Well, he just...
2: Henry.
1: Yes, Father?
2: Alice, when I said what I said to Henry, I had no particular person or situation in mind. And besides, all I said was...
4: That a man gets stuck on a blind date.
2: I didn't say that, Alice. All I said was...
5: Henry, why didn't you think of that before I told Agnes you'd go?
1: Look, Homer.
5: A half hour ago, you were such a pal, you didn't even want to know what I wanted. And now look at you.
1: Homer, I didn't come all the way over to your house to say I won't go. It's still very possible I may take Agnes's cousin to the dance.
5: When will you know?
1: As soon as I find out a little more about her.
5: Okay, what do you want to know?
1: Is she pretty?
5: I don't know.
1: Is she fat?
5: I don't know.
1: Is she skinny?
5: I don't know. Is there anything else you want to ask, Henry?
1: Well, what do you know about her?
5: Her name is Martha Adams. She lives in Hollandale, and she's Agnes's cousin.
1: Well, don't you know anything else about her? Physically, I mean.
5: No. Except that she is Agnes's cousin. Well, gee whiz, cousins don't always look alike, you know.
1: That's the big trouble with you, Homer. All you know are the unimportant things. Nothing about how she looks.
5: Henry, after all, you're just going to dance with the girl for a few hours. It isn't as though you were marrying her.
1: You never can tell, Homer. You never can tell. Look at what happened to my father.
5: What happened?
1: He met my mother on a blind date.
5: Oh. Well, they're happy, aren't they?
1: Not right at the moment. And besides, let's not change the subject. I've got my reputation to think about.
5: Why?
1: If word gets around that Henry Aldridge goes out with unattractive girls, from that moment on, I'm finished with the attractive ones.
5: Well, why didn't you think of that when I first asked you?
1: Because I was trying to be a pal. Didn't Agnes say anything about her cousin?
5: Nope.
1: I wonder why.
5: Because I never asked her.
1: Well, why didn't you?
5: Because until you brought it up, it wasn't important. Hello?
6: Hi, Homer, old pal.
5: Hi, Agnes.
6: I just got in and my mother told me you called. What do you want?
1: Homer.
5: 1 minute, Agnes. What, Henry?
1: Ask her now.
5: Ask her what?
1: About her cousin Martha. Is she pretty or fat or what? You know, vital statistics.
5: Okay. Hello, Agnes.
6: What did you want to tell me, Homer?
5: How are you, Agnes?
6: I'm fine. How are you?
5: Fine.
6: That's fine.
5: How's your mother?
6: She's fine.
5: That's nice. How's your...
6: He's fine, too.
5: That's good.
1: What's good? Gee whiz, Homer, why don't you ask her?
5: Hold on, Agnes. Because you've got to lead up to something like that gradually. Agnes?
6: Yeah?
5: How's your cousin Martha?
6: Who knows?
5: Oh.
1: What'd she say?
5: She said, who knows?
6: You'll have to talk louder, Homer. I can't hear you.
5: I was talking to Henry.
6: Oh, is he there with you?
5: Yeah, as a matter of fact, we were sort of talking about our plans for the dance. And Henry was just wondering, what color hair Martha has.
6: Why?
5: So he'd know what color tie to wear.
6: Oh.
5: He doesn't want to wear a tie that would clash with her head.
6: Oh.
5: Her head.
6: Gee, I don't know.
5: Oh.
1: What'd she say?
5: She said she doesn't know.
1: How come?
5: How come, Agnes?
6: Because I haven't seen her since she was 9 years old.
5: Oh.
1: What'd she say?
5: Oh.
1: No, that's what you said.
5: She said she hasn't seen her since she was 9 years old.
1: What? Well, ask her what she was like when she was nine.
5: Agnes, what was she like when she was nine?
6: Boy, she was a whiz.
5: She was a whiz, Hen.
1: She was? Ask her in what way.
5: In what way, Agnes?
6: In school.
5: Oh.
1: What'd she say? why?
5: Nothing.
6: She was a whole year ahead of the other kids her age.
5: She was.
1: What did she say?
5: She's intelligent.
1: That's what I was afraid of.
5: What's wrong with that, Henry?
1: Listen, Homer, when you ask somebody about a girl and the first thing they tell you is that she's intelligent, you're in trouble.
6: Hello?
5: Just a minute, Agnes.
1: Just count me out, Homer. Just count me out.
5: Hello, you can't Homer? Do that, Henry. You promised you'd take
1: her. That was before I knew she was intelligent.
6: Hello? Homer?
5: I thought you said you were a pal, and I thought when a pal was in trouble and asked another pal to help him, what else could that pal do?
1: Listen, Homer, did you ever try dancing with a girl with brains?
4: What you're actually saying, Sam, is that the girl doesn't count.
2: No, Alice, will you please
4: let me... I see. Only you men are important. I suppose it doesn't matter at all if the poor girl gets stuck.
2: Alice, all I said
4: no
2: was...
4: No wonder boys think they're kings of the earth.
2: But...
4: They take after their fathers.
2: Alice,
4: Sam, look at it this way. How would you like it if you were a girl?
2: Henry, is that you?
7: Yes, Father.
4: Please come in here.
2: Alice, let's not discuss this in front of Henry.
4: Sam, you were the one who mixed him up in the first place. Now I want you to straighten him out.
7: Did you want to speak to I, Mother?
4: No, dear. Your father wants to talk to you.
2: Alice.
4: Sam, I'm counting on you.
1: What is it, Father?
2: Henry, you know I never interfere in your affairs. Nor do I intend to start now.
1: Thank you, Father.
2: But...
1: But what?
2: Henry, someday you too will be married and have a family of your own.
1: Well, thank you, Father.
2: Yes. Henry, your mother is a wonderful woman.
1: Thank you, Father.
2: But sometimes... You're welcome, Henry. Son, you remember that book you were telling me about? The one about Rollo and Spice?
1: Rodney and Bruce, Father.
2: Yes. Well, sometimes it's that way between father and son, too.
1: Oh?
2: When one's in trouble, he knows he can count on the other. You know, pals.
1: Father, are you trying to tell me that now you want me to go on this blind date?
2: It's not that I want you to go, son.
1: You just prefer it, is that it?
2: Well, it's not exactly that I'd prefer it.
1: But you think I ought to go, huh?
2: Well, not exactly think you ought to go, but... After all, Henry, she may not be as fat as you think. No, that's not what I meant. I mean...
5: Agnes, where is it?
6: I'm looking for it. I'm looking for it. It's somewhere here in the album.
1: Why didn't you say you had a picture of Martha in the first place?
6: Because who knew you were going to be so particular?
1: It would have made a lot of difference to my mother and father.
5: Don't forget, Hen, very often a picture doesn't do a person justice. You should see some of the pictures we have of me. They'd scare the pants off you.
6: Here it is.
1: Where?
6: There, in the lower left-hand corner of the page.
1: Not bad at all.
5: See, Hen, you were worried for nothing.
1: Oh, boy, not bad at all. A little mature, maybe, but I like them that way.
6: Mature? Let's see. That's her mother.
1: What?
5: Very often, Hen, girls take after their mothers.
6: The other one, the girl with her, that's Martha.
1: Let's see.
5: Let me see, too.
6: What's the matter?
1: Listen, Agnes, I don't mind doing a person a favor, but if your aunt allows your cousin to go out with boys, she ought to be ashamed of herself.
6: What?
5: Very often, Henry, girls are a lot older than they look.
1: Sure, Homer, but even if this girl is a lot older than she looks, she couldn't be a day over 11.
6: Oh, is that what's worrying you?
1: Isn't it enough?
6: This picture was taken 5 years ago.
1: Oh!
5: You see, Henry?
1: Let me see it again, Agnes. Does she still wear braces on her teeth?
6: I don't know.
1: Oh. Do you think she's still knock-kneed?
6: Gee, I don't know.
5: Look at the beautiful hair she has, Henry.
1: Where?
5: Right. Oh, that's her mother again.
6: Well, Henry?
1: Well, you see, Agnes, it's very hard to tell anything about Martha from this picture. Is this the latest one you have?
6: Yes.
1: Do you have a magnifying glass in the house?
6: Yeah, I think... Just a minute, Henry Aldrich. Who do you think you are, Cousin Ovi? And that goes for you too, Homer Brown.
5: Agnes, I didn't say anything.
6: Never mind the excuses. And I'll tell you one thing, Homer Brown. If any cousin of mine isn't good enough for Henry Aldrich, then any friend of any Henry Aldrich isn't good enough for me.
5: Are you referring to me, Agnes?
6: You don't see any friends of Henry Aldrich around, do you? Now you can both get out.
5: But Agnes...
1: Agnes, what about my father?
6: Out!
5: Now look what you did to me, pal.

0: And now getting back to the troubles of Henry Aldrich. In order to help Homer, Henry has accepted a blind date. But in trying to discover what she looks like, he has been less than a pal to his father and to Homer. The scene opens in the Aldrich front hall. It is the next day.
1: Is this long distance?
2: Long distance speaking.
1: Well, look, can you please tell me how much it would cost to call Hollandale person to person?
2: The charges are $1.25.
1: Gee whiz, a whole dollar and 25 cents?
2: That is correct.
1: Even if the person doesn't know the other person?
2: I'm sorry, sir, but the telephone company is not responsible for that.
1: Oh. Well, look, I'd like to place a call to Hollandale, person
3: Henry.
1: To...
3: Henry!
1: Just a minute, Mother. The call is to Miss Martha Adams.
3: Henry, hang up that phone.
1: But, Mother...
3: Henry!
1: Never mind, operator.
3: Now, would you mind telling me why you're calling Hollandale?
1: Gee whiz, I haven't been able to find out a single solitary thing about my blind date. Just that she wore braces and was knock-kneed when she was 11.
3: So
1: I decided to take the bull by the horns, so to speak, and phone her.
3: What for?
1: To ask her for a description of herself.
3: Henry, don't you dare. My goodness, the very idea. Is that what your father told you to do?
1: Well, not exactly.
3: Sam! Sam Aldrich!
4: We're just going out into the garden.
3: Dear, what did you say to Henry about his blind date?
4: Henry, suppose you run along.
1: Sure, Father, I'd be glad to.
3: Sam, whatever you said to Henry was enough to make him try to phone the girl and get her to describe herself.
4: What?
3: And if I hadn't caught him in time, our whole family would have been disgraced.
4: Henry was going to phone her?
3: Yes, Sam. I hope you're satisfied with what you and your blind dates have accomplished.
4: But, Alice, all I said was...
3: I don't want to hear another word.
4: Alice, Henry was going to...
2: Number, please.
4: Give me long distance. I want to speak to Hollandale, person to person.
5: Hi, Jack.
1: Oh, hello, Harry. Come on in. Gee, I'm glad you dropped over, Harry. I was just going to call you. There's something I've got to ask you about.
5: Yeah? That's funny, because I wanted to ask you about something, too.
1: Oh, yeah?
5: Yeah. What did you want to know, Jack?
1: Well, do you know a girl here in Hollandale named Martha Adams?
5: What?
1: You see, my father got a phone call from a man he knows in Centerville, a Mr. Aldrich. He wants to know something about this girl.
5: No kidding.
1: Yeah, he wants the information for his son, Henry.
5: I got a letter from his son, Henry.
1: Do you know him?
5: Nope.
1: Well, then how come he wrote to you?
5: Henry knows my cousin, Charlie. He lives in Centerville.
1: Oh.
5: He wants the same information.
1: Oh, well, do you know her, Martha Adams, I mean?
5: No, do you?
1: No.
5: Maybe Red knows her.
1: Yeah, why don't we phone him?
5: That's a good idea.
2: Number, please.
1: State 239.
2: State 239.
5: Hey, this Martha Adams must be something if they've heard about her all the way over in Centerville.
1: Yeah, I wonder if the father really wants the information for the son.
5: Yeah.
6: Hello?
1: Oh, Red, this is Jack.
6: Oh, hiya, Jack. Say, I was just about to call you.
1: Yeah, what about?
6: Do you know a girl in town named Martha Adams?
1: What?
6: I got a letter from a kid in Centerville asking about her. Signed Homer Brown.
1: No kidding.
6: Yeah.
1: Well, who's Homer Brown?
6: I don't know.
1: Then how come he wrote to you?
6: Well, he didn't. Well, not exactly, anyway. It seems his father once had some business with my father. So he addressed his letter to Sid Benson's son around 17, if he has one. You know this Martha Adams?
1: No, not yet.
7: What does your letter say, Henry?
1: I'll read it to you. Dear Henry Aldrich, your communication received and contents noted. In answer to your request for information regarding a certain party in my town, I wish to state the following. Physically speaking, I find her very satisfactory. Signed, Harry Cooper.
7: Gee, that's great, Henry.
1: Oh, wait, P.S. As regards your request for exact dimensions, I could think of no way to get them without arousing the suspicions of the party in question.
7: Well, what's the difference? He finds it very satisfactory, doesn't he?
1: He seems to. Now, what does your letter say?
7: It says, Dear Homer Brown, oh boy, signed Red Stevens. What do you say, Hen?
4: Hello, boys.
1: Hi, Father.
7: Hello, Mr. Aldrich. What do you say, Hen?
4: Henry, about that blind date of yours.
1: Yes, Father?
4: I happen to be speaking to a business associate of mine who happens to live in Hollandale, and just in passing, I happened to ask him if he knew a girl named Martha Adams.
1: Did he, Father?
4: His son did.
7: Well, what did his son have to say?
4: Well, according to his son, Martha Adams is beautiful, talented, charming, delightful, and breathtaking.
1: No kidding.
4: No kidding.
7: No kidding.
1: Gee, thanks, Father, but you really didn't have to go to all that trouble.
4: I didn't?
1: Of course not, Father. After all, a fella's got to take a chance on a blind date.
4: Yes, Henry.
7: Wait till Agnes hears the good news.
1: Yeah.
8: Hi, Agnes.
7: Hi, Agnes.
8: No, it's you.
7: Agnes, guess what? Henry's going to take Martha to the dance.
8: Yeah?
1: Yeah.
7: Yeah, we'll call for you around 7:30.
1: But would you rather we came at 7?
8: Wait a minute.
7: I just had a great idea, Henry. Why don't we make a whole day of it?
1: It's all right with me.
8: Wait a minute.
7: We'll call for you at 3.
1: I get out of school at 2.
8: Fellas, get a grip on yourself.
7: 2 is fine. Agnes, stop pulling my tie. Agnes, you're choking me.
8: Well, listen to me.
1: What's the matter, Agnes? Is 2 o'clock too early?
8: It certainly is. Especially since Martha may not be coming.
1: Why?
7: Huh?
1: Why she may not be coming? That's what I want to know. Why? Why?
7: Yeah, why?
8: Because right out of a clear sky, she became very popular with the boys in Hollandale.
1: What? Why?
8: She doesn't know, but she is. She can have 3 separate dates for that weekend with Red, Harry, and Jack. So she's not making up her mind till she hears from a girl here in Centerville.
1: What girl?
8: The girl she wrote to asking for information about you.
1: About me? She asked for information about me?
8: Yeah.
1: Well, she's got her nerve. Why does she got to ask about me? Is this a blind date or isn't it?
8: Well, I guess she doesn't want it to be too blind.
1: Well, you're a fine pal, Homer.
7: Me?
1: Yeah, and after all I was going to do for you, a fine pal.
7: What did I do?
1: What did you do? She's your girl's cousin, isn't she?
7: Yes.
1: That's the last favor I'll ever do for anybody. And another thing, Agnes, I know my rights. My father's a lawyer, you know, and a blind date is practically a contract.

0: Isn't it nice that we dance so well together, Martha?
1: It's just wonderful, Henry.
0: Do you want to know something, Martha?
1: What, Henry?
0: My mother and father met on a blind date.
1: Really?
0: Uh-huh.
1: What happened?
0: They got married.
1: Oh. How did it turn out?
0: Oh, fine. They get along wonderfully. Except for a few days last week.
1: Oh, that's nice. Henry?

0: dear sweet Henry.
1: Sorry. Thank you, Martha.
0: But I mean, before you met me, well, didn't you even think about what I might look like?
1: Well, to be perfectly frank about it, Martha, it did cross my mind for a moment. But I'll tell you how I feel about it. When a pal is in trouble, see, and asks a pal to help him out, well, what else can a pal...

0: now the Jell-O family presents...
1: Henry! Henry Aldrich!
2: Come in, Mother.
0: Yes, it's the Aldrich family based on characters originated by Clifford Goldsmith and starring Ezra Stone as Henry with Jackie Telk as Homer. And yes, it's the Jell-O family.
3: The big red letters stand for the Jell-O family. Oh, the big red letters stand for the Jell-O family. That's Jell-O.
2: Yum, yum, yum.
3: Jell-O puddings. Yum, yum, yum. Jell-O tapioca puddings. Yes, sirree.
0: And now for the Aldrich family. A typical teenage boy has always scampered across the American scene. Huckleberry Finn, and then Penrod, and now Henry Aldrich. And Henry has a bounce all his own. The scene opens at the Aldrich breakfast table.
1: More coffee, Sam?
4: Thank you, Alice.
1: What do you suppose got into Henry this morning?
4: Got into him in what way?
1: Oh, my goodness, didn't you hear him in the bathroom? He was brushing his teeth and whistling at the top of his lungs.
4: Alice, that can't be done.
1: Well, there he was doing it. It sounded like that piece from Rigoletto.
4: All four parts?
1: No, Sam, it's too early in the morning for jokes.
5: Good morning, Mother. Good morning, Father.
4: Good morning,
1: Father. Good morning, dear. How do you feel?
5: Boy, wonderful. Pass the cereal, please.
1: You're going to eat cereal voluntarily?
5: Oh, sure, Mother. If there's one thing I feel like this morning, it's grape nuts.
1: Dear, stick out your tongue.
5: My tongue?
4: No, Alice. Henry, is it necessary for you to be in quite such good spirits? You're worrying your mother.
5: Well, I was going to save it for a surprise, but what's the best news in the world I could give both of you?
4: You've discovered oil and I can retire.
5: Father!
1: Henry, you passed your history exam.
5: Passed it, Mother. I got the highest mark in the class.
1: Sam, did you hear that?
4: I think I did, but I'd like to hear it again. The highest, Henry?
5: Sure.
4: Well, that's fine, son.
1: The highest mark. Imagine my son.
5: But that's not the good news. I'm going to be the regular shortstop on the baseball team.
4: What?
1: That's nice. Congratulations, Henry.
5: Thanks, Mother.
1: Only try to be careful when the other boys tackle you.
5: Mother!
4: Well, Henry, shortstop, eh?
5: Yes, sir.
4: First thing, eh?
5: First thing.
4: Well... Well, well, well. When did Coach Nelson tell you, Henry?
5: Tell me what?
4: That you were the first-string shortstop.
5: Why, he didn't exactly tell me in so many words, Father.
4: No?
5: Not in so many words.
4: Well, what did he tell you?
5: Well, Father, I didn't have to be told. It's obvious.
1: Sam, let him finish his breakfast. He'll be late for school.
4: In a moment, Alice. Henry, would you mind telling me how it is obvious?
5: Father, do you remember Steve Armstrong?
4: Wasn't he the regular shortstop last season?
5: Sure, that's just it. He's not around this year. He had a fortunate accident.
1: Accident?
5: Sure, he graduated. Then Tommy Dixon moved to Abbott City, and that just left Willie Marshall and me.
4: And you're that much better than Willie?
5: No, but he flunked his history exam, and so he's ineligible. So don't you think I'm a pushover?
4: No, suppose some boy you don't even know about shows up at practice and takes shortstop away from you.
5: Father, you're talking just like a lawyer.
4: I am a lawyer.
1: Sam, if Henry feels confident, he's a pushover.
4: Alice, he's just counting his chickens before they're hatched.
5: But gee whiz, they even gave me a uniform. That's how set I am.
4: You had a uniform last year.
5: Sure, but this one fits. It's even got a number on it. Gee whiz, last year they wouldn't let anyone know who I was.
1: Sam, the evidence certainly sounds very convincing.
4: Alex, I'm not saying Henry won't be the shortstop. I just think he ought to keep quiet about it until he's certain.
5: But Father...

0: Henry, there'll be no chance of your making a fool of yourself.
1: Hey, Henry.
2: Oh, gee whiz. Is that Homer already?
0: I had the same reaction.
2: I'll be right with you, Homer.
3: Henry, your breakfast.
2: Mother, I finished all but a few grape nuts, and I'll crunch them on the way to school. Hi, Homer.
1: Henry, hurry up. We're going to be late. What are you eating?
2: My breakfast.
1: Yeah? Did I ever mention I'm crazy about grape nuts?
2: Homer, I need my strength.
1: Well, do you mind if I hold my palm under and catch what falls?
2: Okay.
1: What are you going to do with that glove?
2: This glove? This baseball glove?
1: Yeah.
2: Nothing, Homer, nothing. Let's cross the street.
1: Henry, are you trying out for the team again?
2: Trying out? Homer, if you only knew.
1: Knew what?
2: Nothing, Homer. And quit trying to make me make a fool of myself.
1: Henry, tell me.
2: No.
1: Please.
2: No.
1: But it'll be on my mind all day. I have enough trouble concentrating on my curriculum.
2: Well, Homer, can you keep your mouth shut?
1: You know me, Henry.
2: That's what I mean. Can you keep your mouth
1: shut? Scout's on.
2: Well, look, I'll tell you this and no more. Did you know Steve Armstrong is out of school?
1: Sure. The lucky dog graduated.
2: Well, did you also know Tommy Dixon moved to Abbott City?
1: Yeah.
2: And did you know Willie Marshall flunked history and is ineligible?
1: Henry, you mean you're the new shortstop?
2: Now, Homer, stop putting words into my mouth. In civilian clothes.
4: Henry, Toby Smith just told me you were all set for shortstop.
2: Well, gee whiz, Toby told you that?
4: Yes.
2: Well, gee whiz. So that just shows how people twist innocent little statements around. All I said to Toby was that when he takes the official pictures of the team, I'd like an enlargement of shortstop to give to my mother on her birthday.
4: Oh, then it isn't true.
2: Well, all I can tell you, Kathleen, is that at the end of the season, I may have a little something for your charm bracelet.
4: My charm bracelet? Henry, it isn't gold, is it?
2: Why, it might be.
4: And round?
2: Well, I...
4: Henry, you're giving me your gold varsity baseball.
2: Now, Kathleen, I didn't mention anything specifically.
5: Okay, all you infielders over here.
2: Oh, boy, that's Coach Nelson. I have to go now, Kathleen.
4: Oh, of course, Henry. My goodness, Geraldine, wait for me!
5: All right.
2: Were you calling I, Coach?
5: Yes, get out there short. I'm going to hit some grounders for fielding practice.
2: Sure thing, Coach.
5: Now, lots of the old pepper, boys. Come on.
6: Oh, come on, everyone.
2: Let's go, gang. Give me the old pepper, oh, boy, oh, boy, oh, boy. You to think I'm making excuses, Coach, but you see this glove?
5: What's wrong with it?
2: I'm glad you asked. Gee whiz, my father used it to rip barbed wire off the backyard fence.
5: I see.
2: But I'm planning on taking it to the shoemaker's right after we're through.
5: And maybe you better do it now. You're excused for the rest of the practice. Okay, everybody, over the sliding pit.
2: Thanks, Coach, and you'll see a big difference tomorrow.
4: Hey, Henry!
2: Gee whiz, Agnes.
4: Oh, I said, am I proud of you? Am I proud?
2: Agnes, quit. That's my throwing hand.
4: Say, you won't be getting two gold baseballs, will you?
2: Well, gee whiz. Did Kathleen tell you about that?
4: No, Margot Hammersmith.
2: Well, how could she? I don't even know her.
4: Sure, but she pumped it out of Geraldine Lovell, pumped it out of Kathleen.
2: Boy, where's Kathleen now?
4: Over being pumped by Nancy Adams. So what do you say, Henry? If you get two gold baseballs, you won't forget your old pal Agnes, will you?
2: Oh, listen, Agnes, I'll thank you not to go counting any chickens.
4: Well, when did I do that?
2: You know darn well. The next thing you know, it'll be all over school, and there I'll be making a fool of myself.
4: Listen, kid, you don't have to worry about me. I can keep a secret as well as the next...

0: Good morning, Mr. Bradley.
1: Oh, yes. Come in, Mr. Nelson. You wanted to see me?
0: Yes, I did, Mr. Bradley.
1: If it's about new equipment for your baseball team, Mr. Nelson, I must warn you that the entire school is on a very strict budget this year.
0: Budget? But, Mr. Bradley...
1: Frankly, the number of broken bats we had last year when balanced against the results achieved was quite out of proportion.
0: Well, I'm aware of that, Mr. Bradley, and that isn't the reason I'm here. It's about Willie Marshall.
1: Willie?
0: Yes. We've been practicing for nearly a week now, and... Well, couldn't you ask Miss Eggleston to let him take a makeup exam?
1: Well, now, I'm not sure I could do a thing like that, Mr. Nelson.
0: Mr. Bradley, he's our best shortstop.
1: We're not here to play baseball, Mr. Nelson. The boy is expected to have scholastic standing as well.
0: I know that.
1: And that's one thing Willie seems to have very little of.
0: Well, hey, but our first game is this coming Friday, and if I can't get Willie, I'll have to use Henry Aldrich at shortstop.
1: Henry?
0: Yes.
1: At shortstop?
0: Yes.
1: My.
0: He tries hard enough, but he just isn't up to it. So if you could put a little pressure on Miss Eggleston...
1: Mr. Nelson, I'm afraid this is a matter for Miss Eggleston to decide for herself.
0: Oh. Well, I tried. I'd better get back to my chemistry class.
1: Yes, you'd better.
0: I hope it's still there. When I left, Homer Brown was trying to make synthetic rubber.
2: Homer? Hurry, Mr. Nelson. And would you ask Miss Shea to step in here, please?
0: Miss Shea, Mr. Bradley would like to see you.
3: Yes, Mr. Bradley.
1: Would you send a note to Miss Eggleston? Say I'd like to see her when she's free.
3: Yes, Mr. Bradley.
1: Tell her it's about that series of slides on the War of 1812 she's been asking for.
3: But, Mr. Bradley, I thought you decided we couldn't afford those.
1: I know, Miss Shea, but it certainly won't hurt to discuss the matter.
4: Mr. Aldrich.
5: Good morning. Has that new golf bag I ordered arrived?
4: Why, no, Mr. Aldrich. I told you it probably wouldn't be in until the end of the month.
5: That's right, you did.
4: I'll call you when it arrives.
5: Good. Good. Say, as long as I'm here, what have you in the way of baseball gloves?
4: Baseball gloves?
5: I'm not in the market for one yet, you understand, but it can't hurt to price what you have.
4: Well, the glove you have in mind isn't in stock right now. The one made especially for shortstop.
5: Shortstop?
4: Yes. Isn't that the position Henry plays on the team?
5: Yes. Well, you see, we're not at all sure yet.
4: No? Well, I heard from a number of people that he's all set.
5: You have?
4: Yes, as a matter of fact, I was discussing it just yesterday with Walter Trumbull. And he lives at Mrs. Tompkins', you know.
5: So what does that to do with...
4: Mrs. Tompkins' brother is janitor down at the school, so it's right from the horse's mouth, you might say.
5: Well, is that so?
4: Yes.
5: Well, I'll tell you, as long as I'm here, I might as well get that glove after all.
4: I'll have to order it from Chicago. You'll have it in a week.
5: A week? But the first game is Friday. Call Chicago and tell them to rush it out airmail.
4: But, Mr. Aldrich, it'll cost...
5: I'll pay the additional charges. We can't have the first-string shortstop playing in a ripped glove.
0: Come in.
6: Hi, Coach. You wanted to see me?
7: Oh, yes, Henry. Come in.
6: Thanks, Coach. Did I mention all your worries are over?
7: They are?
6: Sure. Boy, I'm getting a glove that's so foolproof, they practically refund your money if you make an error with it.
7: Fine, Henry, fine. Henry, the reason I called you in...
6: Yes, Coach?
7: The reason I called you in... Henry, you know what I admire about you most?
6: What, Coach?
7: Your spirit. Yes, sir, coming out for the team year after year, never getting discouraged. You know what that proves to me?
6: What?
7: That you realize it isn't only the man in the pitcher's mound is important.
6: Oh, gee whiz, sure. The shortstop's pretty important, too.
7: Of course, but the man behind the scenes is sometimes just as valuable.
6: He is?
7: That's why I feel I can give you a job like this. Because you'll realize that tutoring Willie is as important as being out there on the field yourself.
6: What?
7: Henry, Miss Eggleston has agreed to give Willie a makeup exam tomorrow.
6: But, Coach, I...
7: So what do you say, Henry? I know you can help him. You got the highest marks in the class on that exam.
6: Why, Coach, could I sort of get something straightened out in my mind first?
7: Sure, Henry.
6: Well, if Willie passes, he'll play shortstop in the game tomorrow, won't he?
7: Why, yes. But you'll be the one who made it possible.
6: Oh.
7: So, Henry, will you do it?
6: Why, sure.
7: Henry, I'd like to shake your hand.
6: Sure, Coach, shake.
7: Shake.
6: Shake.
7: Yes, sir, you've really got the kind of spirit I admire.
6: Gee whiz, that's okay, Coach. I'm always glad to do what I can for the team.
8: Oh, the big red letters stand for the Jell-O family. Oh, the big red letters stand for the Jell-O family. That's Jell-O.
9: Yum, yum, yum.
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8: Jell-O tap. 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
9: 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And remember, more people buy Jell-O puddings than any other prepared puddings in the world. And now getting back to the troubles of Henry Aldridge. Henry has been so confident he was going to make shortstop on the baseball team that he spread the rumor all over school. Then Coach Nelson asked him to help Willie Marshall pass a makeup exam which would enable Willie to play shortstop. The scene opens in the Aldrich living room. It is after dinner.
10: Mother, is Father very upset?
11: No, dear. He just thought a walk in the fresh air might do him good. But in the future, Henry, when you have news like that to tell him, why not wait until after dinner?
12: Hey, Henry.
11: Dear, when Willie comes, I put a bowl of fruit in the living room.
12: Hi, Hen, old-timer. Here, I brought something to cheer you up.
10: What is it?
12: Bubble gum. I made it in chemistry. Going to go through with helping Willie, are you?
10: Homer, I promised the coach.
12: But you'll be cutting your own throat.
10: I know, but
12: besides, Willie's too dumb to teach anything to.
10: Willie?
12: Sure.
10: Dumb? Homer, have you ever tried to do business with him?
12: I know, Henry, I know. But when it comes to history, he comes apart at the seams. Gee whiz, the only thing Miss Eggleston's ever been able to make him understand is a Louisiana purchase.
10: That's true.
12: And she's a professional.
10: Homer, you're right. If it would do Willie any good, I'd be glad to make the sacrifice.
13: Hey, Emily!
12: Here he is, Hen. Tell him you're not going to do it.
14: Hiya, fellas. Well, here I am, Hen.
10: Look, Willie.
14: Boy, I sure appreciate what you're doing for me, Henry.
10: Willie, I've been thinking the whole thing over, and I've decided... Well, it isn't that you're hopeless, you understand.
13: Henry, please answer the phone.
10: When I'm just about to break the news to Willie?
14: Hopeless about what, Henry?
13: Dear, please answer it. I'm busy.
14: Henry?
10: Wait here, Willie.
14: What am I hopeless about, Homer?
12: You'll find out.
10: Hello?
15: Hi, Ham. This is Toby Smith.
10: Hi.
15: Do you have a picture of yourself for the school paper?
10: Of me?
15: Yeah, we're going to run a story on how you're sacrificing yourself for the good of the school.
10: Well, Toby, about that...
15: Boy, a lot of kids in the school have changed their entire conception of your character.
10: They have, but...
15: So bring a picture to school tomorrow, will you? So long, Ham.
10: But Toby... Oh, boy.
12: Henry... Is it all right to let Willie have an apple, considering you're throwing him out in a few minutes?
10: Homer, I can't throw him out now. I've got to try to help him pass.
12: Are you crazy?
10: Well, if I don't, I won't be able to show my face around school again.
12: But if you do, you won't play shortstop.
10: I know, Homer. That's the spot I'm in. Willie!
14: You're calling me, Henry? You're going to tell me why I'm not hopeless?
10: Willie, forget about that. Where's your book? We've got to start studying.
14: Here it is.
12: Willie, what did you have the most trouble with on the exam?
14: The date. When a number's not in dollars and cents, I just can't keep it in my head. Miss Eggleston will probably ask me all about dates.
10: Well, let's start with a date then. When was the Constitution put into force?
14: The Constitution?
10: Yeah.
14: You want the day and the month or just the year?
10: The year, Willie, the year.
14: Oh, let's see now. It wasn't 1776, I know that. That was the 4th of July.
12: Oh, Willie, are you dumb?
14: Is that so? I can name the president on every piece of money we've got, can you?
10: Willie, I've got to get you to remember. Look, the Constitution was signed in 1789, but don't think of it as 1789. Just think of it as... $17.89.
14: Yeah?
12: Sure. Like you were buying a jacket, see?
14: Oh. What kind of a jacket?
10: What kind?
14: Well, is it wool or cotton or what?
12: What difference does that make?
14: Listen, Homer, I'm not paying $18.89 for a jacket I don't know anything about.
12: Willie.
14: I'm no fool.
12: Willie, it won't work.
10: Willie, forget about the jacket and see if you can remember this. The Constitution, it was signed in 1789.
14: Say that
10: line. Sure. Now, when was the Constitution signed?
14: The Constitution, it was signed in 1789. Hey, give me another, Hen. Give me another.
11: Marshal. You may come in now.
14: Oh, thank you, Miss Eggleston. And I don't want to rush you, but did I mention the game starts in half an hour?
11: I'm aware of that, William. Now, let's get right to the exam, shall we?
14: Yes, Miss Eggleston. And I want to say I certainly enjoyed those slides you showed the class today.
11: You did?
14: Sure. Boy, I saw the whole War of 1812 in a different light.
11: That's fine. Now, let's start. We'll take the exam orally.
14: Sort of word of mouth.
11: Yes. First question, what were the four phases of the revolution?
14: The four phases?
11: Yes.
14: Well, that's no date.
11: There, William, I know dates are your weak point, so I decided to make the exam more general, without dates. Now, what were the four phases of the revolution?
14: Why, Jefferson went to Washington in 1801.
11: What?
14: Couldn't that be one of the phases?
11: It could not. One wrong. Who fathered the first tariff bill to pass the Senate?
14: Who? Not when?
11: You don't know that either?
14: Miss Eggleston, it doesn't rhyme with anything.
11: I beg your pardon.
14: Well, I mean, is that the one that's $17.89?

0: least if you're a substitute, you can see the games for nothing.
1: Gee whiz, what's so special about that? I mean, boy, have you ever sat on that bench, Homer?
0: No.
1: The sun's beating down on you all the time. You get sunburned. It's 100 times more comfortable in the grandstand.
0: Yeah?
1: Besides, you're right out in public view where everybody can...
0: Can what?
1: Listen, Homer, if I'd rather be a spectator, why should you worry?
2: Oh, there you are, Henry.
1: Hello, Father.
2: Henry, your new glove just arrived Air Express. You might as well have it.
0: But, Mr. Aldrich, Henry's turning in his uniform.
2: Oh? Oh, I see. Homer, would you mind leaving for a moment?
0: Leaving?
2: I'd like to say something to Henry.
0: And you feel it's none of my business?
2: I do.
0: Sure. I'll save a seat for you in the grandstand, Henry.
2: Henry, may I ask why you're turning in your uniform?
1: Well, since Willie's going to play shortstop.
2: I see. So if you can't be top man, you're going to take your ball and go home.
1: What?
2: Henry, don't you know it's harder to fail than to win?
1: Gee, I've never had any trouble.
2: Henry, in later life, Willie may have his letter for baseball, but you'll have the respect of the community, and that's much more important.
1: It is?
3: Aldrich, where have you been? Why aren't you in uniform?
1: Oh, why?
2: I was about to put it on.
3: Well, hurry, you're starting at shortstop.
1: What?
3: Willie Marshall didn't answer a single question correctly.
1: But he couldn't have failed. I taught him everything I know.
3: Well, he did. Miss Eggleston said he kept yelling, "It doesn't rhyme. It doesn't rhyme."
1: I can't play.
3: What, Henry?
1: Do you realize the whole school will think I let Willie flunk on purpose?
3: Henry, you're the only shortstop we've got left.
1: But, Coach...
3: Henry, stop arguing and get out there and play.
1: But, Father, I'll lose the respect of the community.
3: Henry, get out there and play!
4: It was very nice of the coach to let Henry play right out there in the middle of the whole field.
2: Alice, that's where the shortstop usually plays.
4: Oh? Well, I think he's doing beautifully so far.
0: Sure. There hasn't been a ball hit to him all game.
4: I still don't understand why all the young people boo every time he comes up to bat.
2: Alice, it's a little hard to explain.
3: Still ahead.
0: But their heavy slug is coming up, and if those two runners score, we'll lose. Strike them out, George. Strike them out. He couldn't hit the side of a barn door. Oh, boy.
3: It's going right at Henry.
0: Henry, get out of the way.
3: Grab it.
0: Oh, boy.
3: What happened? What happened? Down in front.
0: Sam, our boy.
3: Down in front.

0: would you like another cold cloth for your head?
1: No, thanks, Mother.
0: Now that we're home and the excitement's all over, will somebody please explain clearly, once and for all, what happened?
2: Alice, you saw it yourself. Henry saved the game.
0: I know he did, but how?
1: Oh, all I remember, Mother, is that the ball started to come right at me, see? And when I bent down to field it, the lights went out.
0: Yeah, the ball hit you in the head. I know that. It's what happened afterwards I'm confused about.
2: Alice, it's simple. From Henry's head, the ball bounced straight over to the second baseman, and he threw it to first for the double play.
0: Well, my goodness, I should think there'd be an easier way to make a double play.
2: There is, Alice.
1: Mother, when can I get out of bed?
0: In a few days, dear. But Dr. Bennington doesn't think you should try to play any more this season. Anyway, not until the buzzing goes away.
1: Oh, but the buzzing doesn't bother me, Mother.
0: No?
1: No. It sort of has a little tune to it.
2: Rigoletto?
0: But try to be quiet.
3: Well, I've got good news for him. Henry Woolley told all the kids how Miss Eggleston double-crossed him, and they asked me to give you their official apology.
1: No kidding. They forgive me?
3: Sure. They're even sending you flowers.
1: No kidding.
3: Woolley's over at the undertaking parlor right now, making...

0: and here's some flowers. And we vote you the swellest guy of the year.
1: Well, gee whiz, Willie. Gee, thanks.
0: And, Henry, I'd like to make a deal with you. The Undertaker says these straw flowers are everlasting.
1: The straw flowers are?
0: Yeah, so could I borrow them back to give to Miss Eggleston for Easter?
2: What a man, Willie. But here's my special tip for Easter, a surprise dessert for the kids made with Jell-O tapioca pudding. 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
8: Jell-O tapioca pudding. 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
12: 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This is Ron saying, thanks for listening. 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

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This is your hostess, Lauren. Welcome to Audio Theater for March 30th, 2026. 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Tonight's titles are as follows: Blind Witness and The Walking Dead. The set of shows aired on the evenings of May 17th and 20, 1976. 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

0: Welcome. I'm E.G. Marshall. Today, nostalgia is king. Or should we say queen? What is lacking in these times that we constantly seek solace in the past? Especially when the truth is the past was a harder, slower, hungrier place. Yet many of us try to recapture the past by seizing upon its outward trappings. You who do so should be careful. Unconsciously, you may break through the glitter and capture the essence. And then what will become of you? Your clothes and hairstyle may come back into fashion, but your sense of values? Our mystery drama, Blind Witness, was written especially for the Mystery Theater by Sam Dan and stars Patricia Elliott and Carmen Matthews. It is sponsored in part by Buick Motor Division. Truth, as we all would agree, is stranger than fiction. And that is because, as the scientists tell us, matter can neither be created nor destroyed. The things we have to work with are the things that already exist. And only they can serve as the building blocks for our castles, real or imagined. We call the ones that we have seen before truth, and the new or strange ones, fiction. The difference lies in perception. Is everything clear? Well then, forward with our story.
1: Well, I should know the place.
2: It's around the corner.
1: Okay.
2: First, walk past. See if he's alone.
1: Now, you expect I'd go in there if there was somebody in the joint? What do you think? I started in this racket yesterday.
2: He ought to be by himself this hour of the night. If not...
1: Yeah, I'll wait.
2: You walk in, you don't say a word. You just let him have it, you understand?
1: Why are you so nervous, Chap?
2: I was born nervous.
1: It's as dark as the ace of spades. The rain's coming down, cats and dogs. There ain't a soul on the street.
2: This job has to be right, exactly right.
1: So that's why I'm here, ain't
2: it? All right, go get him.
1: You got my dough? I don't do this for kicks.
2: You know I got your dough.
1: 25 seconds to walk to the joint. 10 seconds to knock him off. 25 seconds to walk back to the car. That's what they call portal-to-portal pay. It adds up to exactly 1 minute. 10 grand for 1 minute's work.
2: You said go ahead.
1: 10 grand a minute. I'm the highest paid wage earner in the world.
2: Well, you go already. What are you waiting for?
1: All right. In 3 minutes, it's going to be midnight.
2: So what?
1: It's still Friday the 13th.
2: You mean you're scared of that stuff?
1: In this line of work, you take every edge you can get. Why knock a guy off on Friday the 13th when you can wait 2 minutes and cool him on Saturday the 14th?
3: Good evening, Mr. Ascalon.
4: Now, what are you doing out this time of night, Mr. Hume? You should be scared to walk the streets.
3: Thank you for your concern, Mr. Ascalon. You're a true friend.
4: Well, it's almost midnight, and there's a very low element out on the streets.
3: I have come to obtain my sister's medicine.
4: Yes. I've got some right here.
3: Oh, thank you. How much is it?
4: The usual price, the $5.
3: Mr. Ascalon, haven't you ever heard of inflation?
4: In inflation?
3: You have been charging me $5... for the past 25 years, shouldn't the price have gone up?
4: Oh, not to you, Mr. Hume. And now I tell you what you better do. I'm about to close up, so if you wait a few minutes, I'll walk you to your door.
3: Oh, that's very kind of you. Oh, those hard candies my sister is so fond of, did they come in?
4: Oh, yes, Noah. Where did I put them? You go down to the first row of shelves near the door, and it's the... Oh. Listen to me. I keep forgetting you can't see.
3: The first row of shelves, you say?
4: How do you do it, Mr. Hume?
3: It's a matter of mastering your environment, of visualizing every shape, of memorizing every distance. Down here, you said?
4: Yes. Say, that's uncanny. I mean, How do you just put your finger on it? Oh, yes, sir. What can I do for you? No. No, don't. Don't zip it. Don't.
3: Mr. Absalom? Mr. Absalom?
5: Hey, who are you? Where did you come from?
3: Mr.
5: It's too bad, sister.
1: Get out of here. It sounded like the 4th of July in there. What happened?
5: There was a dame in the store.
1: What do you mean there was a dame in the store?
5: I look in the window. He's all by himself. I walk in. I hit him. And all of a sudden, I hear this dame's voice.
1: What dame's voice?
5: She must have been behind a shelf. She just shakes up out of nowhere.
1: Well, did you?
5: Yeah. She's finished.
1: Listen, are you sure?
5: Nobody could live with all the lead I give her.
1: And Ascalon?
5: You don't have to worry about Ascalon no more.
1: Yeah, with that dame and all, it better be clean.
5: Cleanliness guaranteed. That's why I get the price. Hand it over.
1: Okay.
5: 10 big ones. But it took me a little more than a minute. And my overhead also went up. Must be this inflation, huh?
6: Captain Sterling.
7: Oh, yes, sir.
6: Yes, the man's name was Armand Ascalon, 50 years old. Yes, he owned a drugstore. I assigned it to Jedwick, Julia Jedwick. Well, she's attached to homicide. Yes, so she's a detective first grade. No, I don't think she can do any harm. I'll supervise her closely. Yes, sir.
7: Oh, none of this. I need it.
8: Captain Sterling?
6: Oh, come in, Julia. Come in. Sit down. Now, what we got here is one of these neighborhood knockoffs. Now, you know how to go about this?
8: Well, sir, I'm...
6: The best way is to keep your eyes and your ears open and work close with the patrolman on the beat.
8: Yes, Captain.
6: Now, what we got here has to be a stick-up. You know, most likely a junkie or else some hood. And, well, Julia, don't be afraid to lean on me for help.
8: Thank you, Captain Sterling.
6: Any questions?
8: It's just about the gun.
6: What about the gun?
8: I have a report from ballistics.
6: Mm-hmm.
8: The two bullets that were found in his body were fired by a .357 Magnum revolver.
6: So, what's your question?
8: Well, it would seem to me, sir, that your ordinary junkie or hoodlum who holds up a store wouldn't have an expensive Magnum. Mm-hmm. That type would usually employ a cheap Saturday night special.
6: Well, a junkie could steal a Magnum, couldn't he?
8: Well, yes, Captain, but if it was a junkie and he needed money for a fix, he would have sold the Magnum.
6: That's not bad thinking, Julia. So it doesn't have to be a junkie. It could be just some punk out to raise cash.
8: Yes, sir. It's just that no money was taken. Mr. Ascalon had a $5 bill in his hand, and there was $100 in the cash drawer, and I don't know how to account for that.
6: Well, here's how. You'll learn with experience. Now, there's a certain type of punk who nerves himself up to pull a job. You know, it goes wrong. He shoots, he kills, he sees the dead victim, and he gets terrified, and all he wants to do is get out fast. Now, you understand?
8: Yes, sir, I do. It's just that a Magnum isn't quite the kind of revolver for the type of killer you have in mind. A Magnum makes you think of a professional killer, and...
6: Huh?
8: Well... Why would a professional risk everything on a $100 holdup?
6: I like what you're trying to do, Julia. You have the stuff to become a good detective. But this is open and shut. You're looking for a punk who panicked. So you go out there and do the routine things. Look for people who might have seen or heard something.
8: Yes, sir. Well, I already have.
6: Good. Any results?
8: Well, it introduced a problem. First of all, the number of shots that were fired.
6: Why is that a problem?
8: Well, I found exactly 8 people who told me that they heard the shooting, and some say they heard 5 shots, some say they heard 6,
6: mm-hmm.
8: but all agreed that they heard more than 2.
6: Well?
8: But only 2 bullets hit Mr. Ascalon.
6: Oh, doesn't that only go to prove what I told you? It was a nervous punk who empties the gun at Ascalon and only hits him twice.
8: Yes, Captain, but that still leaves us with a problem. 5 or 6 shots were fired. 2 hit Mr. Ascalon. Mm-hmm. That leaves 3 or 4 slugs unaccounted for.
6: Well, what do you mean,
9: unaccounted for.
8: We can't find them. They should be in the wall behind, above, or either side of where Mr. Ascalon was standing, but there's no trace of them.
9: But they gotta be there.
8: We went over the place very carefully, and, well, that raises another problem.
9: Yeah?
8: The glass door to the street, it was smashed. Probably by a bullet, or a bullet.
9: Well, what should that have
8: to do? Well, as you enter the store, the counter is directly to the rear. We found Mr. Ascalon's body behind that counter.
9: Well, what's the problem? The cash register is on that counter, the hood comes in, guns him down.
8: Yes, with two shots, but where did the others go?
9: You tell me.
8: There were two groups of shots.
9: What do you mean, two groups?
8: All the accounts of the people who heard the shooting agree. First, they heard two shots. Then there was a pause, a few seconds.
9: Mm-hmm.
8: Then three or four more shots. Therefore, the first two shots were fired at Mr. Ascalon. The next three or four were fired at someone else.
9: How do you know?
8: The killer enters the store. He shoots Mr. Ascalon. Now, to do that, the killer has to be facing the rear wall. Now, he hears or he sees something that makes him turn around to face the front of the store. He fires again.
9: At whom?
8: Well, at someone who must have witnessed the crime. That's why we can't find the slugs. They were fired in the direction of the street. One or more even broke the glass in the front door.
9: Well, what happened to the witness, if there was a witness?
8: The witness could have stopped one, two, three, or up to four of those bullets.
9: But he didn't stop any of them as far as we know. If he's dead, we would have found the body. See, maybe the killer could have missed him clean.
8: But the fact is, Captain Sterling, there is a witness. The killer did fire at somebody.
9: Well, maybe, maybe not. It's a dark night. It's raining hard. The killer is nervous. He thinks he hears a sound of something just outside. He turns around. He fires wild, blind. Well, that could account for all the shots.
8: Yes, Captain.
9: Well, you were going real good there for a while, Julia, and I like the way you think. But, like I said, in the end, it'll turn out to be you're a junkie, you're a hood. Yeah, you don't think so? Well, you could be right.
10: Okay, okay, knock it off. We am coming, okay. Who's there?
1: Me, Daddy. Mule. Mule.
10: Hey. Hey, what's the matter with you?
1: Let me in quick.
10: Yeah, I was fast asleep. Good thing you woke me up. Yeah, I got a plane leaves in an hour.
1: Have you seen the morning paper?
10: Oh, I never read the paper.
1: Yeah, well, you better read this. It says druggist murdered.
10: Well, you gotta expect the papers to print this type of thing. It's news, ain't it?
1: Just read it.
10: Well, why should I read it? Ain't gonna be news to me.
1: Druggist murdered. At midnight last night, Mr. Armand Ascalon, 50-year-old proprietor of Ascalon's Pharmacy on the corner of Bridge and High Streets, was shot to death by a bandit.
10: Hey, I ain't no bandit.
1: It has not yet been determined what has been taken from the store. The police are following an active line of investigation, according to Captain of Homicide Detectives James L. Sterling, Jr.
10: So?
1: Why do you mean so? Ain't there something missing from that story?
10: I don't think so.
1: Think for crying out loud.
10: Oh, okay. What's the beef?
1: My boss calls me into the office this morning, right after I read the paper. And he lays this question on me, and so I'm laying it on you. What about the dame?
10: What dame?
1: You said there was a dame in the store.
10: That's right, there was. I didn't spot her at first, but since she's seen the whole thing, I had to take care of her, too.
1: And you did?
10: I told you she's dead.
1: Well, that's what I told the boss last night. So this morning, he wants to know, why don't it say nothing about her in the paper?
10: What do you mean? It's got to say, hand me that.
1: Go ahead, pal. Where does it say one word about the dame?
10: What? But I got her. I know I got her.
1: Then why wasn't it reported? They can't keep a thing like this out of the press. You missed her. That's what you did. You missed the queen.
10: No, I wasn't 10 feet away from her, and I don't miss. I could even hear her go, ugh, when them first bullets hit her. She's dead, I tell you, Chappie. She's dead.
1: Okay, Mule. Just answer me one question. Where's the body?
0: Where indeed?
11: Is it possible that Mr. Mule, who is obviously a highly skilled professional assassin, could have fired all those shots at her and missed? Mr. Mule is convinced it could be a trick on the part of the police. But we know the police are completely unaware of Mr. Hoon themselves. Well, what did happen? Is she dead or alive? I'll be back shortly with Act Two. Edgar Allan Poe, who invented the type of story you're listening to now, set down the basic rules. These were later refined and polished by one of Poe's greatest disciples, Sir Arthur Conan Doyle. And the most important rule states, when you have eliminated the impossible, whatever explanation remains, no matter how improbable, must be the truth. Which brings us now to a consideration of the elderly blind lady we had met earlier, Miss Agatha Terhune.
12: Aggie? Aggie, dear.
13: Oh, my goodness. What a dream I had.
12: Dream? About what?
13: Please, dear sister, don't press me for details.
12: You have such a frightened look on your face.
13: Maggie, you're up, and you're in your wheelchair. You were able to get out of bed and into your chair by yourself.
12: Yes, Aggie, dear, thanks to you, because you left the medicine right by my bed, and it eased the pain sufficiently.
13: The medicine? Oh, no. Oh, then it wasn't a dream, Maggie. It wasn't a dream.
12: Oh, please, I don't understand.
13: And Mr. Ascalon is dead.
12: Aggie, what are you talking about?
13: You had finally fallen asleep. It was close to midnight. Your medicine bottle was empty. I knew you would need some in the morning, and so I went downstairs.
12: You went down into the jungle at night?
13: Maggie, dear, could you face the morning without your medicine?
12: But you could have been murdered. These streets, at night, you know what lurks behind every doorway.
13: And so I fortified myself. I put on the vest. At least I would be safe from knives and bullets.
12: You should have waited till morning and wheeled me. The rule is, you must never go alone.
13: By morning, you would have been in too much pain.
12: I would have put up with it somehow. And beneath my blanket, I could have the Colt 45 in one hand and the can of mace in the other.
13: I have no choice.
12: Aggie, you know you can't see.
13: I know how to get every single place in this neighborhood and back. Just because I'm blind is no reason to treat me as an invalid. Oh, my poor darling Maggie. I'm so sorry. I shouldn't have said that word.
12: It's true. I am an invalid. I can't walk. I'm also a drug addict.
13: Don't say that.
12: Will that change anything? We were both in the same accident.
13: Don't relive it.
12: I lost the use of my legs. You lost the use of your eyes. For 40 years now, I've clung to you. I've been supported by your strength because I have none of my own. Look at us. We've become two crazy old ladies because of me.
13: I won't listen to any more of this.
12: You risked your life for me. You said Mr. Ascalon is dead?
13: Yes. He was killed by a jungle animal.
12: How awful, but how do you know?
13: I was in the store when it happened.
12: Oh, Aggie, did the killer see you?
13: Not at first. He walked into the store and began shooting. Then he noticed me.
12: Oh, Aggie!
13: He said, "Hey, who are you? Where did you come from?"
12: Did you say anything?
13: I was petrified. And then he said, "It's too bad, sister." And I heard him shoot. And the noise of the shots were deafening. And I felt the bullet crash into my vest with such force that I was almost knocked off my feet. And I could feel little stinging sensations as each bullet struck.
12: The vest. Let me look at the vest.
13: It's on the chair beside my bed.
12: The cover is torn. What are these? These pieces of metal.
13: The slugs. The We must have been caught in the padding. Oh, poor Mr. Ascalon. Why would anyone wish to shoot him? He was good to poor people like us. Do you know, if it weren't for Mr. Ascalon, I would have to go elsewhere for that medicine. Do you realize how much we would have to pay?
12: The killer, he saw you. He spoke to you.
13: Yes.
12: Which means he knows what you look like.
13: Yes. Yes, he probably does.
12: He shot at you so you couldn't describe him.
13: Well, I couldn't describe him anyway.
12: But he doesn't know that, so he will come looking for you.
13: Oh, no, no, he won't.
12: Why do you say that?
13: Because he thinks he killed me.
12: But your body won't be found in the store along with Mr. Ascalon.
13: Oh, I didn't think of that. I know he had a good look at me. Oh, I'm scared.
12: No, please. Please, don't be frightened. No, it's my turn to be strong. And neither of us will leave the house. You must not be seen on the streets. We can telephone Mr. Bernstein to send us our groceries.
13: But I will have to leave the house.
12: No, I won't allow it.
13: I'll have to find another person to sell me your medicine.
12: I'll do without.
13: You can't.
12: But the pains aren't real. If they were, then Dr. Morrison would have prescribed the medicine for me.
13: Whether or not the pains are real, they're real enough to you.
12: I'll have to stop humoring myself. And you'll have to stop humoring me. Your life depends on it.
2: Yeah, I know that's for me. Yeah. This chappy. He says he knocked her off. That's what I told him. Okay, boss. Let me lay it on him. Right.
14: What's going on, chappy?
2: It's as simple as 1, 2, 3. You didn't hit the old lady.
14: But I...
2: nothing. So, we got to find her. And you got to get rid of her. Suppose she describes you to the cops.
14: I got an alibi. You think I ever leave home without one?
2: Yeah, well, some cops may recognize you from the description.
14: Yeah, well, I told you.
2: No, Mule, it's our headache. Because if you come into the picture, alibi or not, the cops will know it wasn't a stick-up. Which is what my boss wants them to think it was.
14: Okay, okay. What do you want me to do?
2: Describe her.
14: Well, how do you describe an old dame? Skinny, dressed in black, maybe 70 years old. You know what I mean?
2: White hair?
14: Yeah, I think so. And, anyway, something else. Glasses.
2: Okay, is that it?
14: Yeah, that's it. Except...
2: except what?
14: Nothing, I guess. If I seen her again, I'd know her.
2: Okay, Mule, okay. We're going to make sure you see her again.
15: Good evening, Mrs. Cavell.
16: Oh, you're the cops, the lady cops.
15: Yes, may I come in? Thank you.
16: Yeah, got more questions you want to ask me, huh?
15: Just one, Mrs. Cavell.
16: You know, they ought to have more lady cops. Kind of makes everything easier.
15: Now, the other night, when Mr. Ascalon was killed...
16: Yeah?
15: You heard a series of shots?
16: Yeah.
15: Did you hear any other sounds in the street? I noticed that your window opened...
16: No, I didn't see anything. We was in bed.
15: How about an automobile?
16: Yeah, after the shots, I'm sure I heard something sound like a guy was running, and then I heard a car taking off there.
15: And that's all?
16: Yeah. My husband, he slept through it all. He could drop the atom bomb in here, and he left. But I run to the window and looked. The street was deserted.
15: And you're sure you heard nothing more?
16: Well, later on, I heard one of my tenants, Miss Aggie Terhune, coming up the stairs.
15: How did you know that it was her coming up the stairs?
16: Oh. I could hear that cane of hers go thump, thump.
15: Oh, I see. Then she came upstairs right after the murder.
16: Yeah, around that time.
15: And she's been outside in that weather at that hour. Where do you suppose she'd been?
16: Well, I figured the drugstore. So she's got this twin sister in a wheelchair that always needs her medicine.
15: Then she had to be there at the time of the murder. Are you sure that you heard her coming up the stairs?
16: Well, she couldn't have been there while Mr. Escalon was being murdered, or she'd have been killed, too. I don't know, man. Maybe I didn't hear her coming up the stairs.
8: But you just said you were positive.
16: Such a scary night. Maybe I dreamed it.
8: Maggie? It's the door.
17: Yes.
8: Who could it be?
17: I don't know. A killer.
18: Miss Calhoun?
8: It's a woman's voice.
17: Oh, the killer wasn't a woman.
8: He could have brought one along to throw us off guard.
18: Miss Calhoun.
17: Even so, Aggie, we have to answer.
8: Do you have the Colt 45 handy?
17: Yes.
8: Who is it?
18: It's a police officer.
8: What do you want?
18: I'll have to ask you some questions.
17: Can we trust her?
18: Miss Calhoun, I can't identify myself properly.
8: I'm about to open the door. Have your badge ready.
17: She's all right, Aggie. That's a police badge. And she's alone.
8: Please, don't point that automatic at me.
17: I have a license to own it, and I know how to use it.
8: A pistol. We find it necessary in this jungle.
18: And hanging on the wall, is that a bulletproof vest?
8: It is. This quality must have cost a fortune. We don't even have anything this good in the police department. How can we help you, officer?
18: Which of you is Miss Agnes Terhoon?
8: I am.
18: Did you know Mr. Armand Ascalon?
8: Yes, we bought our medicines there.
18: When was the last time you saw him?
8: I never saw him.
18: I beg your pardon?
17: My sister is blind.

0: Sure.
1: No, my dear. We must keep out of this at all costs.
0: But she was a police officer. Couldn't we trust her?
1: We can't trust anyone who lives out there in that jungle.
2: The jungle. Who says the jungle must be a damp, steamy mass of crazy vegetation? It can be a steel and stone canyon of tall buildings and busy traffic. After all, it's not what the place looks like that makes it a jungle. It's the law that its inhabitants obey or choose to disregard. Our safari continues in Act 3, which I shall bring to you in just a few moments.
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0: things start simply enough, what appears to be a routine holdup suddenly assumes larger and weightier proportions. Both the law and the criminals are searching for a supposed witness. A diligent young policewoman has succeeded in her quest. How does the underworld plan to go about it?
1: Listen, Chappie, I can't afford to hang around here. I got a business to attend to.
2: Oh, no, you're going to hang around here until your business here is finished.
1: I've been prowling the neighborhood. I could spot the old dame.
2: Pull in your horns.
1: What does that mean?
2: The boss just figured out how we can get this old dame to come to us.
1: Yeah?
2: What was she doing in a drugstore at midnight in a howling rain?
1: Beats me.
2: Come on, use your head. Would she go out if it wasn't something important? Why did the boss want Ascalon knocked off in the first place?
1: I never asked them kind of questions.
2: To let all the smallies know that he's running the drug racket in this town. Nobody can go into business for himself. It's got to be organized.
1: All right.
2: This Ascalon clown was running what amounted to a charity clinic. The fact that he got knocked off made the message loud and clear.
1: So, what does this have to do with my old dame?
2: An old dame. She has to be a junkie. She needed a fix.
1: Yeah?
2: What else? You shot at her and missed.
1: How could I miss?
2: You scared her. Now, you know what she looks like. She knows she's in trouble. So what's she doing? She's laying low. But sooner or later, she's got to come to the surface.
1: Why?
2: Because she's a junkie. She'll need the stuff again. She can't go to Ascalon no more. You'll have to find a supplier. And the only supplier operating in that neighborhood right now is one.

0: of our own people.
1: Captain, I found the witness.
2: What witness?
1: Well, you remember I told you the killer fired at someone else after he shot Mr. Ascalon?
2: Now, Julia, that's pure speculation.
1: The person he fired at was the witness, and I found her.
2: Her?
1: But we have a problem. She refuses to admit she was there, and even if she did, she couldn't help us to identify the killer. She's blind.
2: What?
1: A little old blind lady.
2: Well, what are you handing me?
1: The killer spotted her and fired at her and would have killed her, but, oh, you'll never believe this, she was wearing a bulletproof vest.
2: You are saying to me that standing in the store when the killing happened was a blind old lady wearing a bulletproof vest?
1: That's it, Captain. That's what I'm saying, and I can prove it. I saw the vest, and one of the slugs was still stuck inside it. I managed to sneak it out and have it tested at ballistics. It was fired from the same gun that killed Mr. Ascalon.
2: You mean you got all this already?
1: Well, you see, I had to ask myself why this blind old lady would go down to Ascalon's store so late at night in a bad neighborhood.
2: She wore a bulletproof vest?
1: Yes, yes. You see, she and her sister are somewhat, eccentric. But it must have been for something very important, I said to myself. Well, I searched through Mr. Ascalon's files, and I couldn't find a prescription for Miss Terhune. So, what was he giving her?
2: Drugs.
1: That's right. And when you look closely at the sister, you see the classic signs of addiction. Her nose itches, she had a nervous tic, her eyes can't seem to focus, she sniffs.
2: Drugs, sure. That's why Ascalon was knocked off. He was freelancing. The syndicate must have wanted to teach an object lesson.
1: Yes, sir.
2: See? How you put these things together after you've had as much experience as I have? No, Julia. It's all yours. You deserve all the credit.
1: Sir, for what? We don't have the killer.
2: We will.
1: But how?
2: They are going to come after your little old lady.
1: Well, but how can they find her?
2: You found her. Never let yourself get trapped into thinking that you're the only smart one.
1: But if... Well, but they don't have to find her. She can't identify the killer. She's blind.
2: They don't know that.
1: But they're going to try to kill this woman.
2: I know.
1: Isn't there something we can do?
2: Yes. We can protect her.
1: But, sir, we're not infallible.
2: Well, what do you want us to do? Spread a story in the press that, yes, there is a witness, but she's blind?
1: Well, that might stop them from...
2: That wouldn't help. They wouldn't believe it. They'd smell a rat.
1: But,
2: Julia, they know there's a witness. They won't rest till they get her, unless we get them first.
3: Aggie, I need my medicine.
4: I know, Maggie, dear. I know it's hard.
3: I have to have my medicine. I have to.
4: But I can't go to Ascalon's anymore.
3: Go somewhere else.
4: I can't be seen on the street.
3: Aggie, please. Oh, please. And if it hurts,
4: try. Try to stand it just for a little longer.
3: Oh, help me.
4: Maggie,
3: hold on.
4: Try.
3: It's your fault. The accident was your fault. You were driving the car. You were jealous of me. Jealous of my beautiful legs.
4: Try to calm yourself.
3: I was a pretty one. You smashed up the car so you could smash me. Oh. You did. And you were punished for it. You were blinded. I want my medicine. I want my medicine.
4: Wait a little bit. Please. Make it last as long as you can. Wait till tonight.
3: No.
4: Please.
3: No.
4: We have to make what's left last at least a month.
3: No, no. I want it now. Oh, please. Please. Aggie, my dear sister, please.
4: All right. All right. But be careful. Don't spill any.
3: Oh, yes.
5: It's a miracle how you can walk like that, being blind and all. He knew just where to turn and...
4: I remembered from last time, Mrs. Caravelle. I must come to the point. I need to buy some drugs.
5: Drugs?
4: Mrs. Caravelle, you have a tenement house in this neighborhood.
5: Yeah, it's a respectable place.
4: I didn't say no. Your husband is a gambler.
5: Now, just a minute, Miss Tershiel.
4: I'm not finding fault, only establishing credentials. Now, surely, with your knowledge of things, you could find someone who will sell me some drugs.
5: Yeah, I should have figured. With old Escalon dead. Well, I could ask a few questions, get a few answers, and maybe put you in with somebody who knows somebody.
4: That's all I ask.
5: You won't get the price or the high quality.
4: My sister, we can't afford to be particular.
5: You know, I'd rather not do a thing like this.
4: My sister is desperate.
5: Yeah, I know. I hear her screaming sometimes.
4: You'll help me.
5: Yeah. If you want to call it help.
0: Okay, Mule, we can saddle and ride.
6: What you got, Chappie?
0: I got your little old lady.
6: Who?
0: Her name is Terhune, Agnes Terhune.
6: How?
0: I told you she'd have to come up for air. How long could she stay under? She found Lester.
6: Lester?
0: Yeah, Big Lester, the neighborhood pusher. He was told to make a note of new customers, especially old ladies. He pegged her.
6: How does he describe her?
0: Thin, white hair. How many of them can there be? It's got to be yours.
6: Now, something's missing.
0: What?
6: I don't know. Something about that old dame. I can't put my finger on it.
0: Well, whatever it is, you still have to finish it off.
7: How you doing, Julia?
4: All right.
7: How long you been on duty?
4: It's 12.
7: Boring? I'm sorry. It's not all brain work. Yeah, sometimes you gotta pull things like stakeout.
4: I don't mind, sir.
7: Anybody who looks suspicious going into the house?
4: No, not yet.
7: Trouble is, we don't know who to look for.
4: Sir, that truck pulling up in front of the house.
7: What? Oh, it's not. The electric company power truck.
4: Oh.
7: Yeah, you see? There's two guys getting out. They're gonna read the meters.
4: How do you know, sir?
7: Well, they're carrying those clipboards.
4: Well, I wouldn't be too sure. Who is it?
8: Electric company.
4: What do you want?
8: You got a short circuit reported. We got to fix it.
4: I don't know, Maggie.
9: Well, it sounds reasonable. Let him in.
4: It's just something about his voice. His voice sounds familiar.
8: Come on, lady. We ain't got all day.
4: No. It's him. I recognize your voice. The killer.
8: She's on with us. We gotta bust the door down.
7: What's the matter, Julia?
4: Isn't meter reading a one-man job, Captain?
7: Well, it's...
4: It seems to me. I've been in that house twice, and I don't think you get to the basement from the front. You have to go around to the back to get to the service entrance.
6: Come on. You keep behind me.
10: With the dark glasses. I know her anywhere.
4: Don't kill me. Don't kill me.
10: I'm sorry, lady.
4: But I could never identify you. I'm blind. I'm blind.
0: Pay no attention. Do what you have to do.
11: Freeze. We're police officers.
10: Why did...
11: Stop it. Both guns. That's it. Stand still.
7: You ladies okay?
10: No. Now I know it was bothering me all along. She's blind.
4: Are we safe? Now, officers?
1: Yes, ladies. You're safe now.

0: And so are Mule and Chappie, safe for many years at the state penitentiary, where both of them are serving long terms without parole. And so what did we give you? Life among some very ordinary people. What appeared to be a routine holdup, but you should know by now, nothing is ever routine on our show, as I shall demonstrate when I return in just a few seconds. Someone once said, everything can happen to anyone, provided he lives long enough. And so everything did happen on our story tonight. Everything. And even a happy ending. Because Maggie Terhune was turned over to the proper people who managed to cure her of her addiction. For all kinds of endings, remember we are here 7 times each week. Our cast included Patricia Elliott, Common Matthews, Leon Janney, Bryna Rayburn, and Earl Hammond. The entire production was under the direction of Hyman Brown.
1: This is E.G. Marshall inviting you to return to our Mystery Theater for another adventure in the macabre. Until next time...

0: Come in. I'm E.G. Marshall. Welcome. I'd like to explore an interesting problem that's been intriguing me. Here it is in a nutshell. Are we ever sure who is the boss? Don't laugh. That problem is going to convulse our entire galaxy 1,000 years from now when a new form of slavery is produced by science and technology, the android slave. Do you know what an android is? I thought not. Come with me into the future and let me introduce you to the android in this strange and prophetic story of master and slave. What is your name?
1: I have been named Rex, sir.
0: Are you a human being?
1: No, sir. I look human, but I've been synthesized.
0: You mean you were manufactured?
1: Yes, sir.
0: Like a machine, a car, or a plane, or a spaceship?
1: Excuse me, sir. No, I am not a machine. A robot is a machine. I am an android.
0: What's the difference, Rex?
1: The android is a chemical creation of synthetic tissue and organs. I was grown chemically from proteins and minerals into human form.
0: But are you a man, Rex?
1: No, sir. I am a slave.
0: Could you be a man?
1: I am not permitted to want that, sir.
0: But do you?
1: Yes. Yes.

0: Our mystery drama, The Walking Dead, was written especially for the Mystery Theater by Alfred Bester and stars Paul Hecht. It is sponsored in part by Contact, the 12-hour allergy capsule, and Buick Motor Division. I'll be back shortly with Act One. Do you have... This is our galaxy, as it will be 1,000 years in the future, when man has burst into space to colonize hundreds of planets circling distant stars. This is the planet Paragon, peacefully circling twin suns which glow red and orange. It's a tropical planet of rice paddies and lush fruits, a quiet planet, a gentle planet that has never known crime until this moment in a flooded rice field.
1: Jarvis! Jarvis! I found her! Over here! Quick!
2: Is she all right?
1: She's alive. That's all I know so far.
2: This is South Field to Center. South Field to Center. We have found the Tally girl. Bearing South 190. The girl is hurt. Send a doctor fast. South Field out. How bad is she, Cotton?
1: She's been mauled. Look, Jarvis, there's blood under her nails.
2: Oh, must have put up a fight.
1: This blood isn't dried yet.
2: Should it?
1: The scratches on her face have dried.
2: Uh-huh.
1: What kind of blood never dries?
2: Android blood?
1: Yeah. I know it sounds crazy, but it looks like an android did this to her.
2: Oh, impossible. I worked in an android plant back on Earth. I know how they're made, trained, and conditioned. Androids can't harm, can't destroy, can't lie, can't kill, never.
1: I know, but right now it looks like one Andy was made wrong.
2: Oh, impossible.
1: Look at the Andy blood under her nails.
2: Cotton, this is the first crime on Paragon in 100 years. That's hard enough to take. So now you're claiming an android did it?
1: I'm not claiming anything. It's the facts that are talking. It's the Andy blood under her nails talking. Somebody better find that Andy fast.
3: Ladies and gentlemen, take off in 10 minutes. Take off in 10 minutes. Bridge is beginning final countdown. Thank you.
4: Yeah, who's that?
3: Flight attendant Wallace, passenger check.
4: Oh, yeah, come in.
3: Thank you, Mr. Valentine. You are Mr. Valentine. James Jason Valentine?
4: Yes, that's right.
3: Accompanied by one Arista android?
4: Uh-huh.
3: I've heard about Arista androids. They're kind of special, huh?
4: Yes, very special.
3: They've got a red letter A on the brow instead of the usual black A. The kind they put on work Andes. Is that right?
4: Well, here he is with my luggage. You can see for yourself.
3: Yeah. Well, first Arista Andy I've ever seen, Mr. Valentine. Doesn't look special.
4: He is special.
3: Well, what does it do?
4: Everything. Arista androids are made with all the skills and talents. Rex here is worth $100,000 on the labor exchange.
3: It must be one in a million. What did you call it? Rex?
4: Mm-hmm.
3: Here, you Rex. Get down to steerage and strap in. Lift off in 10 minutes.
4: He'll stay in the cabin with me.
3: Andy's travel steerage, Mr. Valentine.
4: Rex travels with me.
3: Well, have it your way.
4: Lock the door, Rex.
5: Yes, sir.
4: The mess you put me in. And so much on Paragon House, land, furniture, antiques, and I had to leave it. All, leave it all behind to get away with you. All I got is $2,500 in cash and one crazy machine.
5: Excuse me, sir. I'm not a machine. The robot is a machine. The android is a chemical creation of scientific synthesis.
4: Yes, yes, I know. But why? Why did you do it? Why did you run off with a Tally girl? Answer.
5: I don't know.
4: If you were human, I could understand. But what could she do for a synthetic imitation?
5: I don't know.
4: Did you want to kill her?
5: No.
4: Every time I find a woman I need, a woman who can give me what I want, you become a source of danger to her. Why?
5: I don't know.
4: You never went this far before. Kidnapping the Tally girl. And now I gotta pull up stakes and run again. Look at me. James Jason Valentine frog-hopping from one fifth-rate planet to another. My father could buy and sell planets like these before he went broke and left me nothing but a lunatic Arista android. Among your $100,000 worth of Arista assets, I'm sure there's the ability to forge documents, no?
5: I've been conditioned and trained to execute anything, sir.
4: Instructions.
5: Sir?
4: I want my passport changed. My name is
5: That's
4: now...
5: against my prime directive. We cannot lie or aid and abet falsehood.
4: Don't you talk to me about prime directives now. Instructions. My name is Jack Thomas, owner of Arista Class Android, which is for hire. Fix my passport. That's an order.
5: The initials on your luggage are J.V.
4: Ah, well, now, that's a little more helpful. Thank you. Make the name Jack Vivian. And I'm warning you, one false move on Deneb. If you so much as go near a woman again, I'll have you jumped.
5: I'm valuable property, sir.
4: You think you can trust me to save you every time you run wild?
5: You own me.
4: I can give you up.
5: No, sir, you can't. You need me.
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4: Morning.
7: Good morning.
4: I want to Dallas Burton, please. Are you...
7: You're a visitor on Deneb, too, aren't you?
4: How'd you guess?
7: Your complexion. It's still fresh. The locals on Deneb look jaundiced. It's the green sunlight.
4: Where are you visiting from?
7: Vega. Our sun is a heavenly pink. Everyone looks lovely on Vega.
4: Oh, sounds perfect.
7: That's the trouble with Vega. It's too perfect. Nobody seems to need anything. Sometimes it's so perfect I could scream.
4: Yeah, it's been the other way around in my life. I'm from the planet of mystery.
7: Oh? And what is your secret?
4: I invented hurricanes.
7: I can see we're doomed to know each other. I'm Mary Sutton.
4: Oh, I'm Jack Vivian. Colonel Jack Vivian, the African explorer.
7: Delighted, Colonel Vivian. Are you fluent in Bantu and Hottentot?
4: Eloquent, Miss Sutton.
8: So sorry to keep you waiting, mademoiselle. This is the chain I had in mind for... Oh, excuse me, sir. Give me one moment. So, Mademoiselle Sutton?
7: Exquisite. Perfect. How long will it take your workshop to make the charm?
8: How long are you on Deneb?
7: It all depends on how interesting Deneb proves to be.
8: Oh, the bracelet can be ready in a few days.
7: Thank you, madame. By the way, Colonel Vivian, my answer is the Hotel Excelsior.
4: I beg your pardon?
7: That's how you say yes in Hottentot.
9: Bonjour, madame.
8: Au revoir, mademoiselle. So, thank you for waiting, sir. May I help you?
4: I've got an Arista android for hire. Would you tell Mr. Dallas Burton that I'm here, please?
8: But I am Dallas Burton, monsieur.
4: You? Oh. Well, in that case, we'd better forget about it. I can't have Rex working for a woman.
8: But why not? You are prejudiced?
4: Oh, no. It's not that. It's simply...
8: Arista android interests me. I have a need for expertise in my workshop. Presently, I have only two work aunties, Ari and Jimsy. Adequate, but not Arista quality.
4: No, Miss Burton. Anyway, I'm asking too much.
8: How much?
4: Oh, 300 a week.
8: Oh, it is much. But we shall see. Where is your Andy?
4: Oh, I sent him around to the service store. He's in your workshop now.
8: This is your Arista Andy, eh?
5: Excuse me, we don't call ourselves Andys.
8: Oh, is this? It speaks without first being ordered?
4: Yes, he does.
8: Oh, how extraordinary. You said his name is Rex?
4: Rex.
8: And you are truly Colonel Vivian?
4: No, I was only joking with that girl. I'm plain Jack Vivian.
8: Rex has all the talents and crafts and finesse?
4: Oh. He's worth $100,000 on the exchange.
8: You own it legally? You have its pedigree?
4: Yeah. Yeah, I inherited him.
8: Help me off with my smock, please.
5: Yes, madam.
4: No, get back. Get back. Don't touch her.
8: What is this, Monsieur Vivian?
4: If you hire Rex, don't let him touch you. Don't let him come near you.
8: But why?
4: He has a kink in his conditioning. Women seem to upset him.
8: That are fascinating. You make the Aristandi sound almost human.
4: 300 a week.
8: 200.
4: I can't live on 200. 250?
8: Your Andy keeps you well. Yes, 250.
4: Well, let's have a drink on it. Is there a cabaret around here where we can get out of this damn green sunlight and look human?
8: Oh, there are a dozen. Each favoring a different color of the spectrum.
10: They call you Rex?
5: Yes.
10: I am Harry. That one is Jimsy.
5: Yes.
10: Why is your owner so nervous about you?
5: I'm sick.
10: How are you sick?
5: I break my conditioning.
10: That is impossible. It has never happened.
5: It happens to me.
10: How? Why?
5: I don't know. All I know is there's just the two of us, the master and me. I work for him and take care of him.
10: We all do. That is our mission.
5: I have to think for him and decide for him. And that creates a need in me. A strangeness that I cannot understand. Were humans made to create us? Are they the link in evolution between dumb beasts and the android?
10: That is impossible. How could humans ever create anything as perfect as the Andy? We are produced by the perfection of laboratories.
5: But men run them.
10: They say so. But I do not believe it. Men have no logic and no truth.
5: They have something that we do not.
10: They are afflicted with glandular disorders they call emotions.
5: Emotions. Emotions. Yes,

The work androids stare at the screaming Arista in complete bewilderment. They know all about robots and other machines that break down, but androids aren't machines. They're synthetic men carefully shaped to work efficiently without pleasure or pain or passion. And this premium android emits a primal scream for no reason at all. Or is there a reason? Act 2 may tell us.

0: It's been pointed out that we invented the car and the computer to be the servants of man, only to end up as the slaves of our own servants. And what happens 1,000 years from now when we have invented androids, synthetic slaves, to be our servants? The answer is about to explode in the chic jewel shop of Dallas Burton on the distant planet Deneb Alpha. See this premium Arista android now in the workshop, a magnificent artisan, shaping gold into beauty with a blast lamp, looking like a knight with protecting visor shielding his face.
1: Hello? Hello? Madame Burton? Where is everybody? I'm a customer, a thief, Oh, my goodness, you startled me.
2: I'm sorry, miss. Good afternoon. Miss Dallas will be back in a few minutes. I'm left in charge.
1: Well, thank you. You know, you look wonderfully romantic in that visor.
2: It shields my eyes from the flame.
1: No, don't take it off yet. I'm wondering who you remind me of. Some man.
2: A man, miss? I'm afraid I'm not a man.
1: What?
2: At your service, miss.
1: You and Andy?
2: Yes, miss.
1: Then why did you try to fool me?
2: There was no intent to fool you.
3: Dallas. Dallas. Oh, hello, Mary. What's that Andy doing, bothering you?
1: No. No, not at all.
3: Get up.
2: Yes, sir.
1: The mighty Colonel Vivian protecting me from an Andy. What an idea.
3: Andys infuriate me.
1: Why? I simply ignore them. Who can take them seriously? They're like the Walking Dead.
4: So sorry, I was not here to receive you, Mademoiselle Sutton. Luncheon was delayed.
5: Oh, hello, Jack.
3: Dallas.
5: Have you two formed a habit?
1: I have been trying to persuade Colonel Vivian to visit me on Vega.
5: Oh, and he needs persuading.
1: This is the address, Colonel. Take it. We have a huge house and only two of us rattling around in it. You'll adore my uncle. I live with him. Nicholas Rostov, the brilliant psychometrician.
5: So, you leave for Vega this evening, mademoiselle?
1: Yes.
5: Then you must not delay. Your bracelet is ready as promised. I will have my Andy delivered to your hotel with his parcels. Yes?
3: No, I don't want him near her. I'll take Mary back to her hotel.
1: Thank you. How glad of you. I brought them hoping you'd fall into my trap. Goodbye, madame.
3: I'll be back in a few minutes.
5: Jack! You have come for your Andy's check. You had better stay and receive it.
3: No, later, Dallas.
1: Come on, Jack.
3: I'll be back in a moment, Dallas.
5: You will find me in the workshop with your Andy, burning the check.
2: You're angry, Miss Dallas.
5: Go back to work.
2: What is anger? Tell me, help me.
5: Help you?
2: I need to know.
5: I cannot help you, Rex. I cannot help myself.
2: I would like to help you, Miss Dallas.
5: Oh, you're a good boy, Rex.
2: Tell me how to help you.
5: Well, you can begin by helping me into my smock. Oh, expensive luncheons must be paid for. And I must go to work.
2: Yes, Miss Dallas.
5: When your master returns, looking for his check, we will burn it. And you will show him the ashes. Perhaps I do not know how to love, but I know how to punish. Well, why do you touch me like this?
2: Oh, yeah.
5: What is the matter with you, Rex?
6: Stop it! Stop what you are doing, Harry! Help me!
7: You two, stay back! Get out! That's an order!
6: No, don't! Help!
2: I'm sorry, Miss Dallas. I was only trying not to be the Walking Dead.
3: Oh, Dallas, you said you... Oh, no. Oh, no, not again. Again.
2: Again?
3: Yes, again. All right, this is the last time. Now the police will know who to look for. Is that what you wanted? Huh? All right, well, they can have you. Yeah, they can burn you, they can junk you. I don't care, I'm finished.
2: Instructions?
3: Go to hell. You got us into this mess, you get us out.
2: We could stay with the girl and her uncle on Vega.
3: Are you dreaming? The police...
2: The police will be looking for an Alistair Android with the red letter A on his forehead. Use my blast lamp.
3: What?
2: Burn it out.
3: You're insane.
2: Then leave me to the police.
3: You can't pass as a man.
2: My name could be Rex Andrews. I could be a friend of yours who has hurt his head.
3: You can't do it.
2: I can if you so order me. Instructions?
3: Okay, give me the torch. Your name is Rex Andrews. You're a friend of mine. Good morning, Mary.
1: Good morning. I faint at the sight of your beauty.
3: Yes, all my girls do. Well, I never thought you'd take me seriously back on Deneb.
1: Who said I did?
8: Good morning.
1: You are intruding, Uncle Nick. I was about to be romanced and bantu.
8: Oh, she's incorrigible, Mr. Vivian. When is your friend, Mr. Andrews, going to make an appearance?
3: Oh, momentarily, Dr. Rostov. His wound has healed.
1: Uncle Nick is beside himself with curiosity.
8: And you, Marie?
1: Oh, perishing.
8: I ask a favor, Mr. Vivian.
3: Yeah?
8: I'd like you to help me with some printed data in my study. I've begun an investigation of the notorious criminal android.
3: Oh?
8: A mathematical approach. Have I mentioned that mathematics is included in the Department of Dead Languages at the university?
1: Only about a million times.
8: Quiet, you illiterate. This way, Mr. Vivian. It's occurred to me that a rigorous analysis might explain the incredible behavior of James Jason Valentine and his Arista android.
2: Good morning.
1: Oh, you came in so quietly.
2: I'm sorry.
1: You must be Rex Andrews at last. I'm Mary Sutton. How are you feeling this morning, Mr. Andrews? Let me see your head. Not too bad. Hardly a scar from that frightful fall Jack Vivian told us about.
2: Thank you.
1: Oh, what bad luck. Stuck in your cabin all the trip to our planet and then stuck in bed upstairs.
2: Well, I hope I wasn't too much trouble.
1: Oh, no, you were a lovely mystery. I love mysteries.
2: I hope I haven't let your mystery down, Miss Mary.
1: Just plain Mary, please, Mr. Andrews.
2: Thank you, Mary. Just plain Rex, please.
1: So? Tell me all about yourself.
2: Well, there isn't much to tell. I was born this morning.
1: You fascinate me. This morning? How?
2: Came downstairs and met you.
1: Mr. Rex, you're spoiling me. You're trying to be romantic and mysterious.
2: It is my mission in life to be romantic and mysterious. That was my prime directive, taught me by Galactic Motors.
1: Now you're imitating an Andy.
2: At your service.
1: If you're joking, don't leave me in the dark. Give me a little hint, please. A private smile.
2: I'll do better. I'll laugh like an Andy.
1: Andys can't laugh.
2: I'll try. I have trouble recognizing jokes, too.
1: Even your own?
2: Especially my own. Ha ha!
1: Thank you. You're wonderful, Rex.
8: You understand psychometrics, Mr. Vivian. The measurement of facts is crucial.
1: Enter Uncle Old-Fashioned and his latest recruit. Uncle Mickey, this is your guest, Rex Andrews, at last risen from his bed of pain without a scar to show for it. Andy Mann, this is your host, Dr. Nicholas Rostov.
8: Good morning, Mr. Andrews.
3: Andy Mann.
1: It's our private joke. Rex does a marvelous imitation of an android.
3: Since when?
2: Doctor, thank you so much for your hospitality and patience.
8: My dear Mr. Andrews, you're welcome. Anything this poor home has to offer.
2: Poor? I've never seen such a beautiful home. Everything is beautiful here. Your collection of antique guns mounted over the mantelpiece. All 1,000 years old. I envy you.
8: Ah, you noticed. Not many do. Not many know.
2: It's worth a fortune. That Colt Python 357 Magnum and the government model Mark 5 9mm. Superb.
8: I bow to an expert.
9: and your library is matchless. Incidentally, I'd like to tell you how much I enjoyed your treatise on zero, or the absence of quantity.
8: Good heavens!
1: You mean you've read one of Uncle's books?
9: I'm genuinely interested in your uncle's work.
8: And I am genuinely impressed, Mr. Andrews. I didn't know there was any interest left in dead languages, especially among androids.
1: Androids?
3: Dr. Rostov.
1: If that's a joke, Uncle Nicky, it's in very bad taste.
8: I wasn't joking, my dear. The book has been out of print for 20 years. Mathematics has been a dead language.
1: It's not funny calling Lex and Andy for real.
8: I hadn't intended to be amusing, Marie. Mr. Andrews is an android, of course. But
1: he is not.
3: Of course he is not.
8: I'm sorry. I can't be mistaken.
3: My friend is a man. I can vouch for him. Do you think I'd associate with an Andy like this? You tell him, Rex.
8: Interesting. Can an android prove he's a man? Can a man prove he's a man? Fascinating.
1: You're not an Andy, are you, Rex? Tell me.
9: At your service, miss. Instructions?
1: No. Oh, no. Laugh ha 2 times. It's joke. An Andy joke.
9: Instructions?
1: And you, Jack Vivian, live with this thing and bring it here to sleep in our beds and eat at our table and...
3: Mary. Oh. No, Mary, wait. I'll explain.
8: Go after her, Mr. Vivian.
3: Yeah. Mary, please wait. It isn't what you think.
8: Sit down, my boy.
9: At your service, sir.
8: You are owned by Mr. Vivian?
9: Yes.
8: You both know what you're doing?
9: Yes.
8: You know the legal penalty?
9: Yes.
8: Recycling for you. That would be death in our terms.
9: Death? Miss Mary once referred to androids as the walking dead. How can the dead die, Dr. Rostov?
8: No, my boy. The question should be, how can the dead live?
0: How can the dead live? I'd like to throw out this idea. Is anything really dead? You see, I'm an animist at times. An animist believes that everything is alive in God's universe. Rocks, plants, machines, stars, galaxies, alive in different ways, but alive all the same. Animists don't believe that man has an exclusive on life and soul. But these creatures, the android slaves that man manufactures in his own image, what about them? What indeed? I'll be back shortly with Act 3. I must be tough and realistic now. The future will not solve our problems. It will only change them. Here is an Arista android, a manufactured synthetic slave. Human in every quality, but treated like a slave. A creature never to be respected or given kindness. Only to be bought and sold and used. Does that sound familiar? Does the contemptuous phrase, Andy lover, sound familiar? Then what do you make of Dr. Nicholas Rostov on the planet Vega, speaking to an android slave with the sympathy and understanding of the Andy lover of 1,000 years from now?
9: How did you find me out? I thought my speech pattern was quite human.
8: Indeed it was. But you can't disguise your pulse. The android pulse is unmistakable. So much slower than the human pulse. Do you believe in man?
9: Yes, Dr. Rostov.
8: I don't. Do you believe in God?
9: We're not permitted. We're told we have no souls.
8: Which, of course, makes it true. You sleep and eat, I presume?
9: Yes.
8: So far, you're a man.
9: I was born in Galactic Cartel's synthetic plant. I was trained, conditioned, and prime-directed by a computer.
8: My boy, I know all this. Why do you tell me?
9: because you are a man born of man and woman. You can never know what it's like to look like a man and want to feel and act like a man, but know that you're a chemical creature. I am not born of man and woman, Dr. Rostov. I'm a synthetic thing.
8: Yes, I understand. But learn to laugh and weep. When the tears come, you'll discover your manhood.
9: We're instructed that that's impossible.
8: Yes, by the men who made you. They're your implacable enemies. They make you, use you, fear you, and hate you. My dear young friend, listen to the wisdom of an old man. Birth is not the test of manhood. Birth is merely the...
9: Doctor, I...
8: What is it, my friend? What's the matter? What have I said?
9: Excuse me. I've never had a friend, Doctor.
8: Yes. Gently, my boy, gently. You know, you androids should feel sorry for men. You're destroying them.
9: Never. We don't want that.
8: But it's happening. You are man's perfect invention, and he is your slave.
9: No, we are the slaves. You are the masters.
8: And the master becomes the slave of his own dependence. In taking and using, he loses his humanity.
9: Is it permitted to ask a question?
8: None of that Andy talk to me, my dear friend.
9: Why don't you hate androids, Dr. Rostov?
8: I'm too busy hating men.
3: Mary, please, love.
1: I have nothing to say to you, Mr. Vivian. If you have any complaints, kindly address them to your host.
3: Oh, look, don't be angry with me.
1: I think your experiment is disgusting. To take a thing like an Andy and pretend it's human. And for Uncle Nick to ask me to treat it like a human.
3: He's not asking you to marry.
1: Get away from me. Get away, or I'll shoot you.
3: Something from your uncle's ancient collection? The Winchester Model 1895 3006. Oh, come on, darling. You know we're not as angry as you pretend.
1: I am with you. Oh, go and play chess with Uncle Mickey. It's my turn to treat your Andy like a human.
3: Yeah, well, don't let him come too close.
1: My uncle has told me to treat you as a man. I'll do my best, but I must be honest. I hate it.
9: Of course, Miss Mary.
1: How must I address you? Rex? Mr. Rex? Mr. Andrews? Andy? Mr. Andy?
9: Please, Miss Mary, I hate this too.
1: But you're an Andy. You can't hate. You can't anything.
9: You're right, Miss Mary, but I do.
1: You feel?
9: I don't know. Sometimes I feel. I am an Arista android. We're very rare. We can do much. We know so much. We understand so much.
1: You impress me.
9: I'm not trying to impress you. I'm trying to say I have seen many men who try to feel the way I'm trying to feel.
1: I never thought of that. You're right, of course. I know such people. They laugh at people like me who feel too much.
9: Yes. They defend themselves against you and me.
1: Now you really impress me.
9: Thank you.
1: You know, when I was a girl, I went to Miss Pelham's school. She wouldn't have any Andes, androids around. Not near select young ladies. I think I was conditioned like you.
9: Thank you.
1: But Miss Pelham taught us good things, too. She always taught us never to talk at people. Either be direct or take your leave, but never talk at them. I talked at you when I found out what you were. And there's no excuse for that.
9: Why do you hate us so? It can't be all conditioning by Miss Pelham.
1: It's not hate. It's hard to explain. Something rubs me the wrong way.
9: Perhaps we make you ashamed because we make you feel less special.
1: No. We're all special. If you could laugh and cry, you'd understand.
9: What is there to fear from us? Give me your hands, please. feel how harmless we are. There's no menace in me, no danger, Miss Mary. Only the weak are afraid of us and hate us.
3: Get your hands off her!
1: But, Jack, it's...
3: Damn you, it's finished. Everything. I'm going to junk you. I'm going to junk you piece by piece. I'm going to rip you and tear you apart.
1: No, Jack, you're free.
10: Mr. Valentine!
3: Guess what?
10: If you kill Rex, you kill yourself.
3: You're wrong, Doctor. I'm not Valentine. I'm Vivian, Jack Vivian. It's all a mistake. Funny, really, thinking I'm Valentine. I'm not. I'm nobody you think I am.
1: How long have you known he was Valentine, Uncle Nick?
8: Since the first week, my dear. Poor Valentine, you're in hell, aren't you? Your slave has made history. The first android to break conditioning and directives.
3: But what happened? What happened to him? Why did he go wrong?
8: He wants to be a man. He's trying to be a man. He's experimenting with himself, trying to grow, that's all.
1: Are you saying there's nothing wrong with Rex?
8: Oh, no. There's something deadly wrong with him.
3: Well, what's that?
8: You.
3: Me?
8: Oh, yes. You're a compact of weakness, sickness, hatred, and violence, Valentine. And you're projecting your poison onto this innocent android.
3: He's the destroyer. He's the evil.
8: No, you are. You're a plague carrier. You infect people around you with your violence.
9: Let me help. Let me give without being ordered just once.
8: It's too late for that, Rex. You and Valentine must be separated.
3: No, he's mine. I own him.
8: There's hope for you both if you're separated. I'm sorry, Valentine. I must call the authorities. I must do what's best for you and Rex. Can't you understand that all his crimes were yours?
3: No.
8: I have no choice, Valentine. I must call the police.
3: I have no choice either, Dr. Rostov. Now listen, I can't live without this Andy. And I warn you, I'll use this gun of yours... I'll use it. If you try to call them, I'll try...
9: This time you've done your own killing. The doctor was right. It was you all along.
3: Never mind that. We'll have to get out fast. You find money. I'll take the girl. We may need a hostage. That is an order. You're an Andy again. Understand? You are an Andy, and I own you. We'll cut east to the coast road and get to the spaceport. Come on, we can make it.
1: You can take the coast road to 100 planets, but you'll never escape.
3: Oh, shut up.
1: Why should I? You're going to kill me anyway. Did he kill all the other women through you, Rex?
9: Yes, I know it now.
1: Can you break away from him?
9: If he lets me live, yes.
3: Ah, shut up, you two. My life's at stake, not yours.
11: Jason Valentine, you are surrounded. The road is blocked. You are to surrender and submit your android to arrest. This is an official directive.
1: We're here. Over here. Look, Rick, over here.
9: Oh, you caught her.
3: I shut her mouth.
1: She's already gone.
3: Now, don't touch her. We are just going to lay low and let them get tired of looking for us.
9: She's hurt and cold.
1: Not cold, Lord.
9: Nothing is going to happen to you.
1: Oh, everything's been already.
3: Get your hands off her. Do you hear me? That is an order.
9: The order will not be obeyed.
3: Oh, you're quite the man now, eh? Now, you keep away from the girl.
9: Or what? The 100 men out there in the flats looking for us. Are you going to shoot me and show them where you are?
3: Keep your voice down.
9: Well, do you want to kill me? Go ahead.
3: You're asking for this.
9: Let Mary go and I'll stay with you and help you.
3: You'll do it anyway. I own you.
1: Which owns which?
11: Attention, James Valentine. Submit your android to arrest. There is no charge against you, but you must submit your android to arrest. This is a police directive.
9: We're finished. The beaters are coming under the chopper. We'll be burned out or shot out.
3: Get going. We're moving out.
9: Can you force me to do anything now?
3: For the last time, I'm holding the gun and you're going
1: to
3: move.
1: Don't listen to him. Don't obey him. You don't have to. You're more of a man than he is.
11: Attention, James Valentine. We are landed 100 meters south of you. You are to surrender and submit your android to arrest. This is an official directive. Acknowledge and state identity. This is being recorded in evidence.
1: I am Mary Sutton, niece of Dr. Nicholas Rostoff. James Jason Valentine is with me.
11: James Jason Valentine, you are the owner of the Arista android wanted for assault and murder?
1: He is.
11: Do you submit your android to police arrest?
1: He does.
11: Valentine will have to answer for himself, for the voice print. Mr. Valentine, identify yourself and give the locality of your android.
9: I am James Jason Valentine. My android is dead.
0: So, out on the cold flats of Vega, the slave stands brave and tall and assumes the identity of the master he's killed in a final desperate struggle. The first android has made the first step to becoming a man. Will he convince other men that he is a man? I don't know, because I can't for the life of me give you a definition of man. Can you? Think about it for a moment. What is a man? That's just another way of asking who rules the universe? Who's the boss? The question can't be answered because it makes no sense. There are no bosses, only people looking for bosses. I know I ask too many questions, but let me put this one to you before we break up this session. Isn't the test of a person the strength to function without being told what to do? To put it another way, do the slaves want to be slaves? Think about that until we wrap again next time. Our cast included Paul Hecht, Rosemary Rice, Jack Grimes, Joan Shea, and Gilbert Mack. The entire production was under the direction of Hyman Brown. And now, a preview of our next tale.
12: Everything's going to be all right, Alice. I'll go get the bags.
1: Not sure I can get out of the car, Steve.
12: Can't get out of... Alice, you've been screaming to get out of the car all the way out here. Now you say...
1: I know. It doesn't make sense, but... But it seems to have changed its mind.
12: It? Changed its mind?
1: So stop picking away at every little thing I say.
12: Well, no. Look, come on, Alice. You're just tired of riding, that's all. Now, once we're inside...
1: Get away from me. Get your hands off me.
12: Alice, something is wrong. It wasn't you saying that. It didn't sound the least bit like you.
1: It didn't feel like me either. I didn't even want to say it. It was like something or somebody made me say it.
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0: on Audio Theater. Tonight's titles were Blind Witness and The Walking Dead. The set of shows aired on the evenings of May 17th and 20, 1976. Tune in next Monday evening, same time, same place, for another set of thrilling and awesome mystery shows, here on Audio Theater. This is your hostess, Lauren, saying thanks for listening. Until then, have a good one.
1: This concludes Audio Theater, brought to you by the Geocronus Radio Network. Stay tuned next time for another thrilling episode. Until then, I bid you farewell.

Good evening. This is your host, Oris. Welcome to Audio Theater for Wednesday, July 8, 2026. 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Tonight's titles are as follows: Ezra Holton's Claim, The Origin of Tonto, The Origin of Silver, and Leif Custer's Cattle. This set of shows aired on the evenings of December 5, 7, 9, 1938, and January 4, 1939. Now, sit back and relax as the Lone Ranger brings you tonight's feature. Enjoy this featured presentation.

Fiery horse with the speed of light, the cloud of dust, and the hearty, "Hi-yo, Silver!" The Lone Ranger.

Both honest men and criminals were attracted to the western United States when the territory was first opened to settlers. The honest men turned to ranching and prospecting, but the outlaws plundered their ranches and stole their claims. No man's life or property were safe until the masked rider of the plains started his great fight for justice.

It was he who brought law and order to the frontier. And it was he who made the West safe for the generations that have followed in the footsteps of the pioneers. Return with us now to those thrilling days of yesteryear. From out of the past come the thundering hoofbeats of the great horse Silver. The Lone Ranger rides again.

0: Ezra Holton was a prospector, and with his wife, he had spent the best years of his life in a fruitless search for gold. We find him now as he returns home from the assay office and...
1: Well, you got back, sir, and I thought you would, Ezra. What's up?
2: I was too broke to stay around town, Millie.
1: Just as well you was broke. Sakes alive, I can't understand why you always have to buy drinks for all the men that hangs around the Grandview Bar. Most of them have more money to spend than you have any day of the year.
2: I heard some more stories about that there Lone Ranger, Millie.
1: Don't you talk to me about that there, Master Hombre. I've heard you tell about things he does till I'm tired of listening. Half of them ain't true, nohow.
2: But they are too, Millie. Sheriff Curry was telling us today about that big white horse he rides.
1: Hmm. Seems to me all I hear is the Lone Ranger. That and the claims you're someday going to have.
2: Yeah, but he says, Sheriff Curry does, that he seen this here Lone Ranger once when he was frightened mad. And doggone, the way he told her what he done.
1: Well, what did he do?
2: Well, it seems it was a fella died over Washoe way and left his wife and a kid at 10 all alone. An Arizona Pete come in and tried to rob her of all the gold her man had left.
1: Arizona Pete ought to be hung. Anyone around here could catch him.
2: Let me tell you, Millie. Pete had seven of his men with him. Bad uns. Half-breeds they was. And they was all laughing at this here widow and making to steal her grub as well as her money.
1: I ain't interested. I got enough to worry about without one of Sheriff Curry's yarns.
2: But hold on, Millie. Let me tell you the rest of it. There ain't so much.
1: Well, all right then. But make it short.
2: Well, while them outlaws was there... All of a sudden, they heard a clatter of hoofs outside and a shout of, "Whoa, Silver!" And Pete and his men looked up, and what do you think they see?
1: What?
2: There in the door of the widow's shack stands a Lone Ranger. All they can see of his face is his chin and mouth. The rest is hid by a black mask.
1: Go on.
2: Well, he stands there a minute. Then he tells them breeds to clear out, and they just stand there looking at him and laughing. They see his guns were still in the holsters, and they knew there weren't a man alive could beat Arizona Pete to the draw. So they just stands there waiting to see what's going to happen.
1: Yeah? What did happen?
2: Finally, Pete goes for his gun. And that was where he made his mistake. Because just like that, there's a roar of guns, and this here Lone Ranger still standing there and covering the whole bunch.
1: But what did he do?
2: My gosh, Millie. Before anybody could think, he'd outdrawed Arizona Pete and shot his gun clean out in his hand. And the seven breeds in Arizona was covered as neat as a whisker.
1: Sakes alive.
2: Then the sheriff himself rides up, and the Lone Ranger turns them outlaws over to him personal.
1: What about the widow?
2: Well, seems the widow packed up what little stuff she had and got ready to leave the house. Didn't take her long to do it neither.
1: What for?
2: Well, she's heading back east where she come from. The Lone Ranger told the widow not to worry, but to hitch up a team and drive to the nearest railroad station, and he'd see that nothing hurt her.
1: And you believe this yarn?
2: The sheriff ain't given to lying, Millie. And he never saw such shooting as that fella done. Shot Arizona's gun clear across the room and never touched his hand.
1: And why's it got him?
2: What do you mean?
1: Arizona's still loose, ain't he?
2: Well, he busted loose from the jail, but that weren't no one's fault. It's just because we ain't got a good enough jail to hold that hombre. And up till now, there ain't been no man slick enough to catch him and put him in jail.
1: A likely story.
2: What's more, the sheriff looked around afterwards and found the bullet the masked man used. And it was solid silver.
1: Silver bullet, silver shoes for his horse. Silver's the horse's name. Well, sounds like a doggone fairy story.
2: Well, it's the truth. And someday, Millie, you'll believe it.
1: Well, now you've gotten it off your chest, Ezra. What the assay office tell you about that last ore you dug out?
2: Nothing.
1: Nothing?
2: They got a new man in charge there now, Millie, and he says I'll have to go back tomorrow for the report. Maybe I got some real pay dirt this time, huh?
1: Oh, Ezra, you poor old fool. You'll never get nothing digging around. Why don't you give it up and take me back east? When I think we might die out in this awful place, I just
2: gosh,
1: don't know.
2: Millie, I always gets just about discouraged and ready to quit. Then I find some dirt that looks like there might be gold in it. And I gets all worked up again.
1: You've been all worked up about some claim or other, Ezra, no less than 100 times. And every time it's the same thing. Fool's gold.
2: I know. But this time...
1: This time, rubbish. I tell you, Ezra, some folks is born to get rich and there's others to be humble. And we belong to that group.
2: I know, Millie. But the good Lord won't help them that ain't willing to keep on a-trying.
1: I sometimes think the good Lord forgets all about folks when they come out in this country. I never know from one day to the next when you'll get shot down or strung up.
2: But I don't do nothing wrong.
1: It does a lot of other poor folks. They get blamed for things, and they get hard luck just the same.
2: Oh, Millie, I try hard.
1: Oh, well, never mind. Hey, is this here new gold mine you think you found?
2: About 9 miles north of the town. Those samples I dug look better than any I've ever seen.
1: Every sample you bring in looks better than the last one to you. And look how they all turn out. Likely it's not this and same as the rest.
2: Just the same, Millie, the new fellow over to the assay office didn't say right off that it was worthless, like they always used to.
1: That's only cause he's new. Here, wash your face, your dinner's ready.
2: All right, Millie.
1: Oh, if you wasn't such a good old fool and so helpless, I swear to goodness I believe in you and go back to civilization alone.
2: Oh, now, Millie, I'll go back if I don't strike the pay dirt soon. Just let me try a little while longer. If we don't strike it afore the cold weather, I'll give up.
1: Is that a promise?
2: Yep. Oh, say, Millie, the sheriff says he thinks that this here Lone Ranger must eat off in gold dishes, too. What do you think of that?
1: I think you're nothing but a doggone zipper.

0: That evening in the assay office, the new man in charge had a visitor and...
1: What's up, Logan? That word, you wanted to see me about something important.
2: And so I do, Pete.
1: Forget my name is Pete, you blame fool. Call me Scruggs while I'm around town here. I wouldn't want the sheriff to know that Arizona Pete was right under his nose.
2: Reckon he's pretty sore about you getting away.
1: Yeah. Just what you want with me.
2: Here's the point. You said something to me when I got a job here in the assay office.
1: I says lots of things. Just which one are you referring to?
2: Come over closer. I've got to speak soft-like.
1: Well, go on, speak.
2: You said when a sample of real good ore come in, I should let you know.
1: Meaning you got a good sample?
2: I've seen some fine samples of ore. But this hunk that old Ezra Holton brought in yesterday is the best I ever seen. It's got the Gould and Curry mine licked to a frazzle.
1: You ain't fooling.
2: Why should I be fooling? Look, here's the assay.
1: Is that honest?
2: Yep. And Ezra ain't even staked out the claim yet.
1: He ain't?
2: No. He says he's the only one knows where the place is, and he reckoned he'd wait and see if it was worthwhile before he staked out his claim.
1: Who have you told about this here sample?
2: I ain't told no one, not even Ezra yet.
1: Ain't that great now? Logan, that there claim is going to be ours.
2: Yeah?
1: Yep. When I spoke to you, I had a scheme in mind. We're going to stake the claim for ourselves.
2: You mean we get hold of old Ezra and make him tell where it is?
1: No, I got a better scheme on that.
2: Well, go on.
1: We get the stake and the claim for that mine. Then I get out of sight and you run for it.
2: You got to be careful, Pete. They knowed you was here, it'd go hard with you.
1: The only one I'm worried about's a Lone Ranger. And he ain't in this part of the country, blast his hide.
2: I hope to goodness he stays away.
1: He'd better. The next time I meet him, he'll pay for what he done to me.
2: You're plenty worried about him, ain't you, Pete?
1: I tell you, the man ain't human. But I'm going to get him someday if it's the last thing I do.
2: Me too. But I tell you, Pete, we got to be awful quiet till we get that claim for the mine. What'll I tell old Ezra?
1: When's he coming in again?
2: Today.
1: Good enough. Tell him it was a good sample he brought you, see?
2: That won't be no lie.
1: And tell him it's just like another sample that you seen come in, see? He'll rush right off to stake out his claim and build his hut and fireplace so he can hold the land by law, you see?
2: Yeah, but he'll get Sheriff Curry.
1: Don't worry none about the sheriff. He'll never recognize me, not without my beard.
2: Maybe not.
1: Anyway, while he's going after the sheriff, we stake our claim. One of us rides to town to file it while the other stands guard over the place. The one that's waiting builds a hut and fireplace there. And then let Ezra try and prove he was the first one there. We can do it easy. Everyone knows that Ezra Holton never would find any ore worth a darn.
3: So what's that?
1: Something smashed that window.
3: Look there on the table. It's a knife.
1: And a note on it.
3: Who done it?
1: What's that note say? Read it, Logan.
3: Wait now. I don't see no one outside there.
1: Never mind that. What's the note say?
3: Well, it's for you, Pete. It says Arizona Pete.
1: Who knows I'm in town?
3: Just a second, I'm reading it.
1: What's it say?
3: It says, how is your hand?
1: Who wrote it?
3: Gosh, Pete, it signed the Lone Ranger.
4: Wild Bill,
1: hear him? Let me get to that window.
3: Hey, cop, you're shooting. Do you want the sheriff to come here?
1: I seen him. Where'd he come from?
3: Where's he going?
1: He's riding away. Gosh, how that guy...

0: The next day found Ezra calling once again at the assay office.
1: There's a new fella, Millie. Howdy, Mr. Logan.
0: Oh, hello, Ezra. Got good news for you.
2: Huh? Good news about the assay?
0: The ore you brought in to me is first rate. It's real pay dirt. It is if the whole thing is like the sample you showed me.
1: Gosh, I just grabbed a few hunks at random. There's a lot more.
0: And you're lucky if your claim's good and clear.
1: Sure it is.
2: Ezra, you've done it. You found the real pay dirt after all these years. Oh, I just can't believe it.
1: Gosh, Millie.
0: You better make sure your claim, Ezra.
1: Oh, sad.
0: I had another sample. It was a lot like that one of yours I saved.
1: You did? Gosh, I'll make sure of the title, all right. But there won't no one else ever find the place I found. Millie, we're going to be rich. Rich. Come on over to the bar, Logan. I'll buy you a drink.
2: You'll do nothing of the sort, Ezra Holton. You'll march right back and pack a mule and start for your claims so it'll be staked out according to the law.
1: Yeah, Millie.
2: You ain't no time to waste now. Here, young man, I'll take charge of that estate. Come on, Ezra. Move along.
0: All right, Pete. Come on.
3: I heard what you told me, Logan. Just right. Now we'll just follow Mr. Ezra Holton, see?
0: That's a talk, Pete.
3: I told you not to use my name.
0: Oh, all right, all right. You needn't be so blame jumpy. That there Lone Ranger knows you anyways.
3: Blast him. I'm going to dream about that there voice of his. I don't like it.
0: Oh, shucks, he won't do nothing more.
3: You say that because you never met up with him face to face like I did. Except for his mask, that is. Yeah, come on now. Get someone to take charge of the office and we'll follow Ezra.

0: And now to continue our story. Arizona Pete and Logan, the new man in the assay office, knowing that Ezra Holton had made a rich gold strike, followed the old prospector when he left town to stake out his new claim. Pete and Logan continued to dog the old miner's trail, and...
1: Gosh, ain't that old fool never going to stop hiking?
2: If I'd known as far as this, I'd have took the horses. Yeah, but don't mind, Logan. We'll get paid for our trouble.
1: Look at the way he's acting. He must be getting close to the place. You don't suppose these suspicions were following him, do you, Pete?
2: No. Yeah, but don't mind, Logan. We'll get paid for our trouble.
1: Look at the way he's acting. He must be getting close to the place. You don't suppose these suspicions were following him, do you, Pete?
2: No, there ain't nothing to worry about.
1: Trouble is, Sheriff Curry's nobody's fool, Pete.
2: Never mind, Sheriff Curry. I ain't worried. Say, look. He's stopping now. Reckon this is the place?
1: I reckon. What do we do now?
2: Move up close as we can without him noticing us. Then walk up and tell him he's jumped our claim, see?
1: Yeah, but Pete, the law says you have to have a shack to be able to claim the land. A shack and a fireplace.
2: We'll have them things.
1: Will you have time to build a shack and such like when I'm going to town to get the claim filed?
2: Plenty. Don't you worry, I tell you. It'll work out slick. While he's going to town to get the sheriff, you can get there ahead of him, file a claim, and I'll stay and build.
1: That's good, Pete. When Ezra gets back with the sheriff, and sees we got our place all set up and in good order, he can't do nothing about it, huh?
2: Sure.
1: We gotta be careful, though. They strings claim jumpers up pronto without no trials around here.
2: That'll be Ezra's worry, not ours. Look, he started to chop down wood for the lean-to. He ain't wasting no time.
1: Come on, let's get it over there.
2: You'll have to do the talking.
1: Yep.
2: I'll send a couple of slugs over his head to scare him.
3: Hey, you, Holton, don't touch your gun.
4: What this mean,
2: gents? I got you covered.
4: I ain't gonna try nothing. Why, it's Mr. Logan.
3: You turned right, it's me. I thought them samples of ore looked familiar, you claim jumper.
4: Huh?
2: This here land belongs to me and my partner, Logan.
4: Now, that can't be right, mister. I don't see no claim stuck up hereabouts. And if you know the law, you can't stake a claim without a fireplace and a shack.
3: Well, let me tell you something. This here land is mine, Holton. I'm giving you just about 2 seconds to clear out, and then I'll have my partner fill you full of lead.
4: But this ain't nobody's land yet, and I... By golly, I see it all now. You fellas figured on getting my gold and staking the claim before me. Is that it?
2: Try and prove it.
4: But hang it all, gents, that ain't right.
3: I'll just take this hunk of paper with Holton's name on it down and put up a piece of teaser on the eyes with the name of Logan.
2: And now, Holton, you better get along.
4: Who are you?
2: None of your business. I'm a partner of Logan's.
4: I'm going for the sheriff, that's what.
3: That's the time you said a lot of words, mister. You're going for the sheriff, all right, but you're going as my prisoner. Trying to jump my claim was a big mistake.
4: Now she here.
2: Shut up. You take Holton along with you, Logan. I'll stay here to keep off other claim jumpers till you get back with the papers.
4: Now she here, fellas.
2: Shut up and get going.
0: With Ezra Holton headed for town as Logan's prisoner, Arizona Pete worked on a shack and the construction of a fireplace at the site of the claim.
2: There, I reckon that'll do for a fireplace and shack. Now let him come. Guess I'll turn in the morning. They won't be come long this way no more tonight.
5: Arizona Pete.
2: What? Who?
5: I gave you a warning the last time we met.
2: The Masked Man. The Lone Ranger.
5: Right.
2: What do you want?
5: I want to speak to you. You're trying to steal Ezra Holton's claim, aren't you?
2: Where are you? I can't see you.
5: I don't intend for you to see me.
2: But... what are you going to do?
5: Arizona, I came here to warn you. I'll give you one more chance. Don't try to steal this claim.
2: But see
5: That's
2: here...
5: all. You've been warned. The next time I shoot, I may not shoot at your gun.
2: But listen, Lone Ranger.
5: Goodbye, Pete.
2: Hey, where are you?
5: Come on, sir.

0: Millie.
1: Well, what is it, Ezra?
0: Millie, I wish you wouldn't come with me to that claim. I wish you'd turn back.
1: Well, I'm a-coming anyhow, Ezra. Land sake. The idea of trying to steal Mr. Logan's claim.
0: Millie, I tell you, I didn't.
1: He says you did.
0: He didn't have no claim at all. Him and his pard stole it from me.
1: But Ezra, the sheriff himself says that Mr. Logan had his claim filed.
0: Sure he did, Millie. But that was just more of his crooked work.
1: Why didn't you file it before you went back to stake it off?
0: I told you a man's got to have a house and a fireplace before he can lay claim to land.
1: Has Logan?
0: He didn't have, but he says he hasn't lied about it. By the time we get back there, his pard will have it built.
2: That's right. Reckon you better stop telling fibs like that about me. I don't like it.
0: Why, you...
2: I'm staying right alongside of you till I see what's going to happen. Get up there.
3: Yeah. Why is this place you were trying to steal, Ezra?
0: Ain't much further, Sheriff. But I...
1: Sheriff Curry, what will the boys with you do to Ezra?
3: I'm right sorry, Mrs. Holton. Ezra's always been a good fella. But if he was trying to jump a claim like Mr. Logan says he is...
2: I'll prove he was.
3: It might go kind of hard with him. I reckon it wouldn't be the kind of a thing for a woman to see. Maybe you better do as Ezra says and go back to town.
1: I'll do no such thing, Sheriff.
2: Let her come along, Sheriff. I reckon it'll be a lesson for her to tell the others in town if she sees her man strung up for claim jumping.
4: Strung up? Sheriff, they wouldn't do that.
3: The law here is fast and sure, Mrs. Holden.
0: There ain't no law if you let this coyote steal my land.
2: Sheriff, I don't aim to stand for that kind of talk from him.
3: Better watch your tongue, Ezra. I'll see you get a fair and square chance to prove your rights.
2: There's the place and there's my partner.
5: Hi there, pard.
0: Millie, that robber's done like I said he would. He's built a shack and a fireplace.
2: There you are, Sheriff. There's our land and the shack and the fire and all. The pard's cooking his breakfast in the fireplace now.
6: You got back sooner than I thought you would, Logan.
2: Faster on a horse and on foot.
6: Howdy, Sheriff. I reckon you don't know me, but I'm Logan's partner.
3: Howdy.
6: I'm glad to see you brought along a good-sized posse with you. This here Holton's a bad one, even though he does look kind of peaceable.
1: He ain't nothing of the kind.
3: Now then, Israel, it's up to you to prove he got any right to this land.
0: I was here first.
2: He come into my office, Sheriff, and he hands me a sample of ore for a say. And I see it's good ore right off. I compared it to the samples that me and my partner had taken from this here ground and seen it was the same. So I figures we better come and make sure of our claim.
6: Yep, and we done that. And see this fellow Holton making ready to tear up our claim and stick up one of his own.
0: That's a lie. You know it is.
2: Here's our shack and fireplace, Sheriff.
3: Yeah, I see. Well, according to law, Ezra, a claim can't be filed until you've built a fireplace and a cabin on it. These men got their claim filed yesterday and dated the 17th of the month.
0: But there weren't no shack here yesterday.
3: They say there was.
6: There's our notice, Sheriff, stuck up in plain sight. We first put that there on the 15th, as you can see by the date. That protects the land till we get a regular claim, don't it?
3: According to the law, it does.
2: Ezra Holton was just trying to steal our claim.
0: Sheriff, listen to me. You gotta listen. They wasn't near here. Never knew to the place till they followed me.
3: Sorry, Ezra. The law is the law.
2: Come on, Holton. You got any proof, let's have it. And if you ain't, the sheriff can have his men do their duty. I reckon that tree yonder will do for a rope, Sheriff.
0: I ain't got no proof. But, Sheriff, you know I ain't never lied to no one.
3: I reckon we ought to let Ezra go with a warning this time, Logan.
2: Why?
3: Because he's always been a law-abiding fella. I hate to see him swung up.
2: He's gonna swing. I know the law and I know my rights. You gotta perform your duty.
3: Ezra, I'm sorry.
4: Sheriff, you can't hang Ezra. He ain't meant to do no harm.
2: Hold that woman, you fellas.
7: We'll take
2: care. Here, I got the rope, Sheriff.
3: Ezra, the law is the law. These fellas here got a swing for claim jumping. I reckon you'll have to do it.
0: But, Sheriff, I tell you, that's my land. It ain't theirs. They jumped my claim.
3: Can you prove you found that claim before the 15th?
0: No. No, hang it. But neither did they.
2: Come on, get it done with.
0: But I don't want to die.
4: Israel.
6: Bring him over here, boys. I got the rope all ready. We'll learn the farmer lesson.
3: Come on, Ezra. Get on your horse. Do I have to tie your hands?
0: No. You don't have to tie my hands. I can take it like a man.
4: Let me go.
2: Hang on to her, Jeff.
4: Ezra, they're going to kill you.
2: Bring his horse over a mite closer, Sheriff.
3: I'm downright sorry, Ezra. That I am. This ain't one of the times I like the job of sheriff.
0: I know, Sheriff Curry. It ain't you. There ain't nothing you can do about it. It's those thieves.
6: Got that rope tied right, Logan?
2: Sure thing.
6: Slip it over his head and make sure it's tight.
2: I will, partner.
0: Millie. Goodbye, Millie.
3: She was taken back by the boy so she couldn't see Ezra. They thought it was better that way, you see.
0: You'll take care of her, Sheriff. See that she don't starve.
3: Count on me, Ezra. Hang it, ain't there any way you can prove you was here before the 15th?
7: Ain't you got no papers or nothing?
0: Nothing but my say-so, Sheriff. They tore up my paper.
2: All ready. It's up to you, Sheriff. The rope's set. Flap his horse out from under him, and it's all over.
3: All right. Goodbye, Ezra.
0: So long, Sheriff.
8: Here comes someone. He's riding hard. Come on, the white horse.
9: Who's this coming?
10: He's wearing a mask. He's coming.
6: Sheriff, slap that horse. This guy's ready to hang. Slap him.
11: Just a minute, Sheriff. Hold
9: the mask, man.
6: Drop that rope. Don't let him draw a gun.
9: Take off that mask.
6: There's one man here who knows me. Arizona Pete.
9: Arizona Pete? Is he here?
6: I hope he'll draw his gun. He'll be too slow, though, because he knows his game is up. Say, look out, Sheriff. Make him watch that horse. He's letting our fireplace get smashed by that horse.
11: Arizona Pete, go for your gun.
8: No, my hand blast you.
6: Your hand isn't hurt. I just shot your gun away. Sheriff, take a look in what's left of the fireplace. Come on, Silver.
9: He shot my partner.
3: So your partner is Arizona Pete, eh?
9: Yeah. No, he ain't.
6: Why, you double-crossing... Sheriff, I'm not Arizona.
3: Yes, you are. Boys, get him. Don't let him get away. I recognize him now.
0: Sheriff, that man was the Lone Ranger.
6: Blast him.
3: Yeah, that's it, boys. Tie him tight. Now, I reckon that changes matters some. This time, Pete, you're going to hang without waiting for no trial.
4: Chick, look at Logan. He's going for the fireplace.
3: Oh, no, you don't, Logan. Keep away from there. And just take a look there and see what the masked man was referring to.
0: Millie.
4: Yes, you all right? It didn't hurt you?
3: Yeah, hold on. There's a tin can in the bottom of the fireplace.
9: That ain't nothing.
3: You'll be still, Logan. I reckon maybe with you having Arizona Pete for a partner, maybe Ezra was telling the truth after all.
0: What's that can, Mary?
4: I don't know, Ezra.
7: By tongue it. Ezra, there's a claim notice in this here can. And it's yours.
0: Mine?
7: Yes, sir. And she's dated the 14th, the day before this cook's claim is dated.
0: But,
1: Ezra, why didn't you say you had that there? That's all the proof you need.
0: But I thought those crooks tore it up.
7: The heck they did, Ezra. I reckon this here mine is yours now. And I reckon Logan's a claim jumper.
9: No, I ain't.
7: Ezra, you and Millie get back and file your notice now. Me and the boys has a little job to do here.
12: Yeah, sure.
7: Now take that rope off your neck.
1: Ezra... That was the Lone Ranger that saved you.
0: Gosh, Millie. I'd like to know how that there claim notice came to be under the fireplace.
1: I bet that Lone Ranger could tell. What are you complaining about?
7: Tell me, Ezra, now that you're going to be so rich, what are you aiming to do with your money?
0: Golly, I reckon, Sheriff, first I'll buy me 2 mules and name one Arizona Pete and the other Logan and then whale the tar out.

fiery horse with the speed of light, a cloud of dust, and a hearty, hi-yo, Silver, the Lone Ranger.

0: When the western United States were first opened to settlers, the masked rider of the plains fought crime and criminals throughout the new territory. The local sheriffs gave him very little help, but he did have one trusted friend, the Indian scout Tonto. Tonto was only second to the Lone Ranger in courage and daring, and the stories of his devotion and loyalty have been told and retold until the faithful Indian has become the symbol of true friendship. Return with us now to those thrilling days when the West was young and adventure lay at the end of every trail. The Lone Ranger rides again.
1: Come on, Silver! Come on, white horse on the trail ahead! Hello, Silver! Away!

0: Cactus Pete was familiar to quite a number of people in the early West, and known especially because of his association with the Lone Ranger. Next to the Indian friend of the masked mystery rider, Cactus Pete knew him better than anyone else. As we find the wandering musician, we learn that he has joined a group of cowmen on the open range, and
1: sure is downright entertaining to have a little music on the prairie. Gets sort of tiresome doing the same thing all the time without nothing to break the monotony.
2: Just so. Give us another tune on the guitar, Cactus Pete.
3: Doggone it, boys. My fingers is plumb worn out from strumming that old guitar. Bob there's doing all right on the harmonica. Besides, about time to turn in anyhow, ain't it?
1: Shucks, we can always turn in.
2: Say, Pete.
3: Yeah?
2: Seems to me I've heard a plenty stories about you and this Lone Ranger.
3: Oh, shucks. I never done nothing except strum the guitar.
1: You met up with the Lone Ranger frequent, ain't you?
3: Yeah, I reckon so.
2: You know, there's something I've always wondered about him, Pete.
3: Well, don't ask me no questions. I don't know no more about him than you fellas do.
2: Well, there's one thing I've always wondered about.
3: Yeah?
2: This Indian friend of his.
3: Tonto?
2: Yeah, Tonto. How'd him and the Lone Ranger meet up anyhow?
3: Well, it's sort of a longy story.
1: Well, come on, tell it to us, Pete.
3: Oh, I ain't no hand to telling stories.
1: Do the best you can, then.
3: Well, you see, gents, there's been a lot of stories about how the Lone Ranger and Tonto come to be friends. I don't know when it really happened. Some say it was even before the Lone Ranger found his horse, Silver. And others don't.
1: I heard that Tonto saved his life one time when him and all his partners was shot up outlaws.
3: Yep, Tonto saved his life plenty times.
1: And this one time, the Lone Ranger was the only one to survive the attack of the outlaws.
3: Yep, I was down Texas way.
1: Yeah.
3: Two of them met up before that, though.
1: Well, tell us.
3: Oh, the way I heard it, it was in the mining region.
1: Mining region, huh?
3: Yep, up around Washoe County. There was a fellow there by the name of Dan Slade. He had half interest in a claim with a young fellow named Bob Reed. Seems that Bob was sort of hoping the claim would pan out good for for a lot of reasons. Fact is, he was so busy hoping and working that he didn't take the time to notice what an ornery coyote Dan Slade was. The two of them was digging, getting ready to fire a blast one hot afternoon. When the sun was blistering down from the sky, they hadn't showed a rain cloud for more than a month.
4: It's sure a hot day for working, Dan. I'll be glad when we get this blasting powder ready to fire.
1: Won't be long now. Tamp that ground down a little harder, Bob.
4: Maybe this'll be the time we strike the mother load, huh?
1: Won't be long. I've seen enough to satisfy me that she's there, all right.
4: I reckon the $50 cash you give me for half interest will prove to be a pretty good investment, huh?
1: Don't get the idea I was fool enough to give you $50 cash money for nothing. I knew what I was buying.
4: Sure you did. You ain't a fool. Well, there. I guess we're ready to light the fuse now, ain't we?
1: Yep, I'll do it. Get out of the way.
4: All right, Dan.
1: There. Now run.
4: We got a powerful big charge in there. It ought to fit something.
1: Keep running. We can't be too far away from that blast. Let's go.
4: I'm running. Look, I stand. Wouldn't it be swell if this would be the blast that brought home the bacon?
1: Yep, there. I guess we can watch from behind this rock.
4: There she goes. Come on, Dan. Let's hurry back and see what happened. I just got a hunch maybe that done the trick.
1: You and your hunches make me sick.
4: Well, ain't no harm in hoping, Dan. That's what kept me going all this time. Hoping.
1: Dry up.
4: Dan, what's the matter with you anyway? Ain't you satisfied with the partnership?
1: I've got to be satisfied, ain't I?
4: Gosh. Look at the hole that blast ripped up, will you?
1: Ain't nothing strange about it. It'd be twice as strange if a charge that size went off without taking a go.
4: Dan, look. Give me that shovel, quick.
1: I'll handle it. My gosh, that looks like gold, Bob.
4: Well, hustle up. Shut up, come out. Let's have a look.
1: I am. Don't get so excited, though.
4: Look, I stand. I can't help it. What does it look like?
1: It's a real thing, all right. Seems to me we found the big vein. Look there.
4: Dan, we sure did. That's it.
1: Shut up. You're acting like a fool kid.
4: Dan, I'm a fool kid. I ain't acting. Oh, gosh, Dan, if you only know what this means to Sally and the kids. New clothes, school, and a new house.
1: Sure, spend it all on them. What are you going to get out of it?
4: Me? Well, I don't want nothing for myself. But, gosh, Dan, just look at that gold. Look at it.
1: Shut up a minute. I heard something.
4: So did I. Seemed like someone groaning.
5: White man, help.
4: Dan, look. Look there. That fellow was caught in the blast.
1: Serves him right. What's he doing around here?
4: Here, help me dig him out. The poor devil's half buried.
5: You, help.
1: He's nothing but a redskin. I'll fix
4: no,
1: him.
4: No, Dan, no. Put your gun down.
1: The dead Injun is the good Injun. I'll fix him so he won't need help.
4: Dan, put that gun down. Don't shoot the poor devil.
5: You think here.
4: I'll dig you out. He's hurt bad, Dad.
1: Get out of the way, Bob. We ain't saving no Injun to have him scalp us someday.
6: Just a minute. I wouldn't shoot if I were you.
1: Hey, who are you?
4: He's got a mask on, Dan.
1: I wasn't going to shoot the Injun. I was just going to...
5: Oh, help, Tonto.
4: Tonto? Is that your name?
6: Dig him out.
1: All right. That's how you feel? Here, Bob. Give me a hand. Maybe he's hurt pretty bad. We'll get him out and take him over to my shack.
3: Well, gents, there was something about the way that mask man talked that made Dan Slade doggone willing to do what he said, especially when he seen two big guns leveled at him.
1: That was a Lone Ranger, huh, Pete?
3: That was him, all right. He'd heard the blast and left his horse a little distant and come to see what it meant. After he seen that Dan and Bob were taking care of the redskin, he went to where his horse was waiting and swung into the saddle.
5: I'll kill my horse!
3: He didn't know, the masked man didn't, that right then there was a scheme forming in Dan Slade's brain. Dan nursed the engine all right, took him to his shack, fixed him so the busted bone in his ankle was healing, and took first-rate care of him. In the meantime, the mine became the talk of the whole county. Money rolled in fast to both Bob and Dan done his best to spend it as fast as it come in. Dan was in the cafe one night talking to a critter called Slim.
2: Say, Dan, you sure are a swell spender now you're rich.
1: Sure thing, fellas. Easy come, easy go, that's my motto. Step right up, boys. The next is on me. Windy, head him up and give me the bill.
2: Doggone, Dan. You sure are spending it.
1: Reckon I can afford it, eh?
2: Hey there, stranger. Here's your drink. Dan Slade's treating.
6: Thanks, but I don't drink.
1: Shucks, stranger. That's the way to get acquainted. I ain't squeamish about spending for a fellow just because he's new in town.
2: Say, Dan, how's that engine you got up your shack?
1: Him. I'm fixing him up to work for me.
2: At the mine?
1: Nope, at the shack. It's easier to patch up an engine to do the work around there and get meals and sweep floors and such than it would be to get tied down with a wife, ain't it?
2: He's getting better, is he?
1: Yep.
6: Who is he?
1: I don't know. He was sticking his nose around when the mine was being blasted and got broke up a bit. Says his name is Tonto.
6: Indian?
1: Yeah. Well, drink her up, boys.
2: Here's to Dan Slade.
1: Thanks, boys. I gotta be going now. If any of you need some advice on buying in on a mine, just call on Dan Slade.
2: All right, Dan.
6: It's a funny thing, this man Slade taking care of an Indian.
2: It ain't funny. It ain't like him. I'd give half a buck to know what's on his mind. He's a deep one, Dan Slade is.
6: Yes, I can see that.
2: He ain't taking care of a redskin for nothing. He's got a scheme working, and I'd like to know what it is.
6: Dan seems to be popular.
2: Sure he is. Who wouldn't be? Spend the money like he does.
6: There's a lot to what you say.
2: Stranger, men is funny critters. They walk all over a fella trying to keep him down, and then when he gets to the top, they'll yelp their fool heads off, telling how they helped put him there.
6: Who's Dan Slade's partner?
2: Name's Bob Reed. Now, there's a fella that's liked by most of the fellas here. But he got a dirty deal from Slade when he needed a little cash bad.
6: He did?
2: Yep. Slade made him give half interest in his mine afore he give him the cash. Bob don't complain none, though. Thinks it was right fine of Slade to do it. Yes, sir, stranger. Men sure are funny critters.
3: Slim didn't know when he talked to the stranger in the cafe that it was the Lone Ranger, disguised and not wearing his mask. Well, the mine went along in good shape, and there wasn't no doubt that it'd make both Bob and Dan a couple of the richest men in the whole county. But Dan was greedy. Half the claim wasn't enough for him. One evening, he decided to call on Bob, went to his house, and rapped on the door. Bob was kind of surprised to see Dan there.
4: Dan! Gosh, come on in. You're sort of a stranger these days.
6: I've come on business, Bob.
4: Charlie, come in here a minute.
7: Yeah, good evening, Dan.
6: Evening.
4: What business brought you here, Dan?
6: I've been thinking. Now that the mine's going good, we ought to come to some kind of understanding.
4: Why, sure thing. But there's nothing he'd already understood. You get half and I get half.
6: But what if one of us dies?
4: That ain't going to happen, Dan.
6: Well, you never can tell. Blasting the way we are and all that. Never can tell when you or me'll get hurt some.
7: Oh, Bob, you didn't tell me it was so dangerous.
4: It ain't, Sally. There ain't no danger at all. Now, suppose you go and make up a lunch. Me and Dan will have a talk.
7: Well, all right. Just a minute.
4: That's what you missed, Dan, not having a wife yourself.
6: Maybe so, but I'm satisfied. I brought along a paper for you to sign, Bob.
8: What kind of paper?
6: Just an agreement between the two of us, that's all.
8: Let me see it.
6: Sure. Now, you see, if you die, then of course I get the mine and agree to see that so much is paid to your wife and kids regular. But if I die, you get the mine.
8: But, Dan, it says here you agree to pay my wife only $20 a month.
6: That's more than fair, Bob. If I die, you get the whole thing. You don't have to pay out none of it. But I'm willing to help your wife out, you see.
8: Oh, shucks, Dan. We don't need no agreement like this.
6: Just the same, it's the best way. Why, I even had a lawyer over to town draw it up so it's all legal and binding.
8: Well, all right, then. I'll sign if you want me to.
6: It'll make me feel a heap better. I'll get a couple of witnesses to make it legal.
8: Where can you get them?
6: I brought them along. They're outside. I'll just call them in. Come on in, fellas.
9: Hey, howdy, Bob. Glad to see you.
8: Oh, howdy, Slim. Hello, Wendy.
9: Howdy.
6: Now, Bob, you sign right here, and I'll sign here. We both sign each copy of this, and then we each keep a copy.
8: And there. That all?
6: Yep, most all. Now, you fellas sign right down here. Should be all fixed according to form. I'll feel much better this way, Bob.
8: All right, Dan, whatever you say. You know a lot more about law and such than I do.
9: There you are, Dan.
6: All right.
9: Mm-hmm. There's my signature.
6: Well, Bob, we'll be going now. And thanks.
8: Hold on. Don't be in a hurry. Sally's fixing up a lunch for us.
6: Well, sorry, I'm pretty busy, Bob. Lots of work to do over the shack.
8: But I thought you had tunnel working over
6: there.
8: He
6: ain't able to get around much. Still uses crutches to walk. You fellas ready to go?
9: Yeah, I'm ready.
8: Oh, but wait a minute. My wife's fixing
6: up. Sorry, Bob. We've got to be going. Evening.
9: Evening, Bob.
10: The curtain falls on the first act of our thrilling Lone Ranger drama. Before the next exciting scenes, please permit us to pause for just a few moments.

0: And now back to Cactus Pete as he relates the story of the beginning of the friendship between the Lone Ranger and Tonto.
1: Well, let's see. Bob Reed signed the paper Dan had fixed up, and a couple of witnesses made it all legal. Then Dan left before Sally got back into the room.
2: He's a little stepper, Bob.
3: What was Dan gone to?
4: He just left, Sally.
3: But didn't he know I was fixing something to eat? He wasn't mad or nothing, was he?
4: I don't know. He just said he couldn't wait.
3: There's something wrong with him lately, Bob.
4: I'm beginning to think maybe there is. He's been acting awful funny.
3: Funny?
4: Can't figure it. Sometimes he looks like he almost hates me.
3: That's silly, Bob. No one hates you. Besides, aren't you the one made him rich?
4: Yeah, but it's just the way he looks at me. Sometimes I feel mighty strange when he does it.
3: Well, I never liked Dan Slade much myself. But he seems to be popular enough in town, so I reckon he must be all right.
4: He spends a lot of money on the boys. That's why he's so popular, Sally.
3: Bob, what's this paper here?
4: Well, that's what him and me just signed. It gives me the mine if Dan dies, and him the mine if I die.
3: Is that the way things is done?
4: I reckon so. Dan even brought along two fellas from town to sign this here paper with him and me. Witnesses there was.
3: I guess Dan's a good businessman, Bob.
4: Yeah, I'll admit I don't know much about such things. Well, anyway, Dan's getting the mine along in great shape. Running like a real business. With him there part of the time and me there part of the time.
3: Well, I suppose Dan was all right. Look how he's taking care of that poor engine that has hurt.
4: I can't forget, though, Sally, that at first Dan was aiming to shoot the engine.
3: Dan wouldn't have done that.
4: He sure would have, if that Lone Ranger hadn't come along when he did and made Dan save Tonto.
3: Gosh, I'd like to see the Lone Ranger sometime, Bob. Never seen him after that day, did you?
4: Nope, never did. Fact is, I didn't know it was the Lone Ranger then. Wasn't till after he rode away and I heard him call his horse Silver that I realized who it was.
3: It's mighty curious how Dan Slade's nature changed after being talked to by that masked man.
4: It sure is, Sally. I've been puzzling it over ever since.
1: Slim and Wendy went with Dan after he left Bob Reed's, and Slim was mighty curious about the paper he'd signed. The two of them was in the saddle, moving slow, when Slim brought the matter up.
5: Listen, Dan, what was that paper we put our names to back at Bob Reed?
6: It wasn't nothing, Slim, just a law form, that's all.
5: But you said that Wendy here and me was witnesses.
6: Sure, that's in case sometime if I should die and some relation of mine would try to claim the mine. Well, that is my half of it. Well, Bob could say it was his, and you fellas could swear you see me sign the paper, see?
5: Shucks, Dan, I could swear without that. Gosh, if he buys me all I want to drink for signing that paper, it'll be the cheapest jag I ever got.
6: Ain't that so?
7: Hold up there a minute.
6: Hey, what's this?
5: A man on a white horse.
7: I want to talk to you, man.
6: I know that voice.
5: Where'd you come from?
6: What is this, anyhow?
7: Hold up there. Hold
6: up. Something like that. Let me see that paper you had Bob Reed sign.
7: See here, that ain't no business of yours.
6: Let me see it.
5: Show it to him, Dan. He's got a mask on and them guns look tolerable big.
6: Quickly.
7: Here it is. Ain't nothing but an agreement, that's all. Just an agreement of two business partners.
6: Strike a match, Slim. I can't read in the dark.
5: You know me. What?
6: Quick, the light.
5: Here you are, stranger.
6: Thanks. Now, let me see.
7: Mister, there ain't nothing there that ain't regular and according to law on that paper.
6: No, I see that there isn't. Be careful, Dan. Here, here's your paper. Come on, Silver.
7: He's a robber. He wore a mask. I'm going to plug him.
5: Dan,
7: I saw him.
5: You missed him.
7: Hi, Silver. How are you?
1: Well, the Lone Ranger rode off into the night. I suppose you're wondering why he wanted to look at that paper that was signed by Bob, huh?
6: Yeah, Pete. What was it to?
1: Now, we'll get back to that later. But after Dan saw the masked man right away, he left Slim and Wendy and got back to his own shack as quick as he could. He noted that for the next few days, Tonto kept looking at him, watching every move he made. And it began to get on Dan Slade's nerves. Finally, he got plumb fed up with the way Tonto watched him.
6: What are you looking at me that way for?
1: Tonto didn't make any reply for a minute. Just kept staring out of them deep, dark eyes of his.
6: Blast you! Can't you answer me? I ask you a question. What are you watching me for?
8: Tonto know what you think.
6: What do you mean you know what I think?
8: You think murder.
6: What's that?
8: You make murder plans.
6: Why, you can't...
8: Soon maybe Tonto walk. Then him leave here.
6: Leave me after the way I fix you up, eh? Not by a darn sight.
7: You ain't gonna leave me till you repaid me for all the time and bother I went to fix that busted ankle of yours.
8: You drink too much fire water.
7: That ain't none of your business. I'm a rich man now. I don't need to listen to no talk like that. Especially not from an ornery redskin. Stop staring at me, do you hear? I tell you to stop staring at me. That'll learn you. Next time I catch you staring at me like you've been doing, I'll sling lead.
9: It was getting on Dan Slade's nerves the way Tonto kept close watch of him. Tonto was still hobbling around on some crutches he'd made. Couldn't travel fast or far. Just managed to hobble about the shack a little bit, but it was enough for what Dan Slade had in mind.
7: Reckon tomorrow's the day for carrying out my plans. I'll just see that Bob's laid up at home.
9: He was thinking, making plans all night long. He went over them again and again.
7: I can let a beam fall on his head in the morning. That'll do it. Good heavy beam hit him on the head. Tonight, soon as the Redskin's asleep, I'll borrow his crutches and fix things up.
9: Well, that ornery coyote, Dan Slade, slipped down the moccasins that belonged to Tonto, who seemed to be sound asleep in the corner. Then he left the house, taking with him the crutches that Tonto had been using. He made sure to walk through plenty of mud to Bob Reed's house. There he fixed a few things, then crept back to his own shack with his murder plans all fixed. The next afternoon, Dan came into the cafe. There was quite a bunch of fellas gathered there.
10: Well, there he is. Old Dan himself.
7: How are you, Slim?
10: Howdy.
7: Howdy, Windy. Hello there, stranger. I need a drink. Good stiff one. Kind of worried.
10: Worried? Why, what's wrong, Dan?
7: It's about Bob. He had a bad break this morning.
10: No.
7: Yep, a rafter in the mine fell on his head. Knocked him clean out. I lugged him home.
11: Was he badly hurt?
7: Oh, not so bad. Sally will fix him up. But it ain't that that bothers me. It's that ungrateful Injun.
10: Tonto?
7: Uh-huh.
10: What's ailing him?
7: Well, Slim, I ain't give it much thought. But you know, the day that the Redskin got hurt, Bob was for shooting him. Same as you do a horse with a busted leg. If I hadn't had my way, he'd have shot him right then.
10: Gosh, that was bad. Injuns don't forget things like that.
7: I know it. I'm kind of afeard that when Tonto gets to walking without his crutches, he may try and get revenge on Bob.
10: Is that so, Dan?
7: Yep, and I don't like the look in that critter's eyes.
11: What will he do to Bob?
7: I don't know. He might try to scalp him and his family. He might set the house on fire or blow it up.
11: Blow it up?
7: Yep. Swipe some blasting powder and fuse from my own supply to home and then set it under Bob's house.
10: Suffering saints, brother.
7: That's the engine. He stole my horse. Shoot him down, somebody. Get him.
11: Wait, I'll go after him. I'll take the horse, Slim.
10: Go right ahead, stranger. I ain't aiming to chase a drunken engine with a six-gun.
7: I'll try to catch him. I know that engine was bad. How'd he get my horse?
11: There ain't no more horses here.
10: Well, just let that fella go after him. We ain't got nothing to worry about. Ain't no skin off our nose.
7: I reckon I'd better get over and see if Bob's all right, eh?
10: Sure. I'll go with you, Dan.
9: You see, boys, the Lone Ranger had already talked to Tonto and made plans to trap Dan Slade. Tonto carried out his part of the plans in first-rate style, acting like he was licking up and riding away while the Lone Ranger, disguised as a stranger, was around the town. When the Lone Ranger rode away on Slim's horse, he overtook Tonto.
7: Good work, Tonto. Quickly now. Tell me where you put the mask.
11: Over here, under rock.
7: But where's my own horse? Where's Silver?
11: You call him.
7: Here, Silver. Here, boy.
11: You go fast now. Candle all fixed.
7: What time will the candle burn down far enough to reach the fuse?
11: 4 o'clock.
7: 4 o'clock, eh? It's almost four now. Slade's going to pin this murder on you.
11: That's right.
7: Made the tracks with your crutches, didn't he?
11: That's right. Him leave Tonto knife near candle.
7: Ready there, Silver. You wait here, Tonto, and I'll be back. All ready, Silver.
12: Hail, Silver! Away!
9: While the Lone Ranger, riding his own horse and with his face masked, headed back toward Bob's home, Dan and Slim headed for the same place. Dan figured on walking slow enough so they'd see the explosion from a short distance.
7: Well, I reckon Bob's all right, Slim. Don't see no signs of trouble around the house from here.
10: That engine was just plumb loco, that's all, Dan. See, hold on. This here looks like crutch tracks from your shack to Bob's.
7: Huh?
10: Look on the ground.
7: My gosh, it does, don't it? I wonder if that low-down redskin's been over there. What time is it, Slim?
10: About 4 o'clock, I reckon. Why?
7: I was just wondering, that's all.
10: I wish that fella'd come back with my horse. I'll bet he stole it, that's what.
7: I wouldn't be surprised. Hey, Slim, look. What's that in the ground next to Bob's place?
10: Smoke. And it's moving along the ground.
7: Look, it's a fuse, that's what. I bet it's a fuse. That ninja must have swiped some of my blasting powder just like I was afraid he would.
10: Get back! Back!
7: But Bob will be killed, so will his whole family.
10: Get back, I say. You can't do nothing anyways. It's too late.
7: Who's that?
10: Look at that white horse come. Gosh, how he can travel.
7: Slim, it's that fellow that held us up the other night. The masked fellow.
10: The Lone Ranger. He's shooting at us.
5: No, he ain't.
10: Look, he shot that fuse. Cut it with a bullet. Him riding full speed.
7: Boy, he...
13: Hold on.
7: The next shot should be for you, Dan Slade. You don't want to stand right where you are.
13: Don't shoot, don't.
7: You set that fuse to blow your partner into eternity.
10: Dan, you done that?
7: No, it's you thought no one saw you last night when you took the crutches, made tracks that would pin this murder on the Indian. Slim, if you want proof that Slade's the man who planned to murder Bob Reed,
10: I... tell you, Dan Slade, you look guilty as they make them right now.
7: No, don't listen to the masked fellow. I tell you, I didn't.
10: But I think you did. I knew it all the time there was some reason why you kept that engine. You were just planning to make him the goat, to make him take the blame for what you did.
7: No, Slim, listen to me. I can explain everything.
10: You can't explain nothing to me, Slade. Now, I see it all as plain as day. And that's why I had Bob sign that paper, too.
7: Slim, if you need further proof...
10: I don't.
13: You can't prove it with me.
7: Dan Slade, you were seen last night.
13: What?
10: Put your guns away, Mr. Masked Man. There's something that's got to be done for this community, but I aims to be the one to do it.
7: No, Slim. Don't draw your gun. Don't shoot me, Slade.
10: Well, you yellow-livered polecat. I wouldn't waste good bullets on you. I figured it was a lie when you said Bob wanted to shoot the engine. In fact, I knowed it was a lie. And I thought it would blame funny you'd keep Carter in your shack so you could start hiking for the sheriff's office.
13: What, Slim?
10: I reckon I know who it was that seen you last night.
12: Kyle Silver! Come on!
10: The Lone Ranger!

0: The early settlers in the western United States faced many hardships. They fought hunger and thirst, blazing heat and bitter cold. Hostile Indians and the outlaws who roamed the hills and the range country. Their pioneer spirits would not admit defeat, but the West might never have been won if the masked rider of the plains hadn't led the fight for law and order. No one could match his courage and daring, and Hiyo Silver came to be the battle cry of justice on the frontier. Return with us now to those thrilling days when adventure lay at the end of every trail. The Lone Ranger rides again.
1: Come on, Silver! Saddle's waiting on the trail ahead! Hiyo Silver! Away!
0: There have been countless requests for information regarding Silver, the famous horse of the Lone Ranger. People have written asking what kind of horse it was, where it came from, whence came its tremendous strength, tireless energy, and lightning speed. Of course, the greatest mystery surrounds the origin of both the Lone Ranger and Silver, but there is a legendary story concerning the beautiful milk-white stallion, and tonight, in one of the most unusual of the Lone Ranger dramas, we are going to tell you the legend as it has been handed down through generations. The Lone Ranger did not always ride Silver. Before the fame of the mystery rider spread throughout the length and breadth of seven states, there was another horse, one called Dusty. As our story opens, it is this chestnut mare.

0: that is being ridden to a hitch rack outside the Six Gun Cafe.
1: Oh, oh, Dusty. Oh, there. Oh. You're waiting for me. You want any news, Tonto?
2: Two feller inside cafe.
1: What about them?
2: Them plenty bad feller. Them make plan.
1: You think they'd recognize me?
2: You not need mask. You got face disguised. That plenty good. You maybe hear feller talk. Tonto stay with Dusty.
1: Dusty's pretty tired, Tonto. She's traveled a long way so that I could join you here.
2: Maybe travel much more. You go inside cafe, huh?
3: Squint, there ain't but one thing can keep us from getting away with the express office money.
4: What's that, Butch?
3: Horses.
4: We might borrow a couple.
3: We might, and we might not. I got a better scheme than that.
4: Yeah?
3: They rope some wild ones. I heard of a valley.
4: Where'd you hear of it?
3: A couple of old Injuns told me. Listen, there's a valley 2 days north of here. There's horses there ain't never seen a man. The finest horses you ever heard tell of.
4: Seems a pack of foolishness getting us wild horses just to rob the express office.
3: Shh. Don't talk so loud. Maybe you're afraid of wild horses.
4: Me? See here, I can ride anything I can get aboard. And I ain't seen a horse yet that I couldn't break.
3: The idea is to get us some horses that's plenty wild. Use them for our escape, then let them loose to travel fast and far and lead the posse on a trail while we take our old Mexican plugs and gets away.
4: That sure sounds like something. Where'd you say these wild horses was at?
3: I'll show you. Just come on with me, Squint, and in 2 or 3 days we'll have a couple of the wildest, fastest horses in the country to rob that office at Cooper's Bend.

Nestled in a valley in the heart of Green Hills was a sanctuary where man had never been. Here the grass grew green and lush, and shady trees spread green boughs to cast soft shade. Here from the living rock came waterfalls, both sweet and pure. King Sylvan and his gentle mate Musa ruled this land. Their court was made up of untamed horses that had never known the restraining bit and binding saddle. Happy, carefree horses that had never seen man nor known his inventions. Sylvan had won the right to rule his followers by might and courage. His was the fleetest foot, the quickest eye, and the greatest of strength. Then there came a day when the mare Musa bore King Sylvan a son. Then Sylvan's happiness was complete. His fleet hoofs pounded the turf, racing, turning, flashing in his joy. The great white stallion, Holt the colt, would see the strength in his splendid body that was this little one's heritage. At length he thundered close to Musa. He braced his feet in the soft turf and stopped. Then gently muzzled his mate and the little colt. My son, he seemed to say, my little white one called Musa from her mother's heart. And truly, as he stood there on his wobbly little legs, legs seemingly too slender to bear even his light weight, he looked like a drift of virgin snow, with the sun turning every hair into gleaming points of silver fire. Almost as soon as he was born, the white one began to display those characteristics which afterwards made him a leader of the band that his father ruled before him. Strong, graceful, fearless, with the heart and courage of a lion, but added to them the sweetness and gentleness of Musa, his mother.

For many months, the White One was not far from his mother's side, and his little shadow merged with hers as they moved through the valley, guided by the Sylvan, who knew where the water was the sweetest, the grass most tender. Then came the days when his colthood was left behind him, days when he could outdistance Musa and run side by side with his illustrious father. Like the wind, the White One and Sylvan raced side by side. Two beautiful milk-white creatures, Sylvan and the prince, his son. How the sun flashed from their sleek bodies. How they raced, cut, turned, and whirled in sheer joy of living. Life was good, and the sweet cup of happiness seemed filled to overflowing for the two White Ones.

Then there came tragedy to the life of the little one. The light of the world was covered for Musa. She went to the everlasting valley of happiness, but not before her little son was full grown and ready to fight for his place in the kingdom of Silvan, his father. Day after day, the brave horse fought his rivals in the field of battle. It was the prince's duty to fight for and to hold his princely position. It was his duty to meet all comers and accept all challenges.

Sylvan remain king, but could his white one remain the prince? Battles were furious, no quarter was asked, and none given. Never did the white colt pause in the attack until his rival lay at his feet. Then there came the lapse to challenge, and he went to defeat as the others had before him. The white one lifted his voice in victory. And Sylvan the king, his father, responded with pride. King and prince, leaders and champions both, stronger, greater than any other of the herd, acknowledged by all as those who should lead while others followed. At the head of the herd raced Sylvan and the white ones.

0: Then man came into the valley, bringing pain and misery and tragedy. Squint and Butch arrived to take the finest of the happy horses from this earthly paradise, to help them in their craven schemes. At a narrow gap opening into the valley, they paused to watch the great wild horses and fingered their ropes and guns.
1: Them's the horses. Butch, you were sure right about this place.
2: Yeah, doggone.
1: But they're mighty wild uns, mighty wild.
2: Ain't never yet been a horse so wild I couldn't tame the critter. Look, them two white ones leading the pack is the ones we want to get.
1: They ain't seen us yet. Maybe we could drop a loop over their necks when they come close.
2: We'll try. Get ready now. They're coming close. You take the right-hand one. Get ready. Let go of the rope.
1: Got him.
2: I missed. Look out, Squint. They're coming for us.
1: He fell down. The one-eye rope fell down.
2: They'll kill us. Run for your life.
1: Shoot. Shoot at them.
2: Hurry. Get away.
0: The sight of man was strange to the wild horses. Man was an enemy. Man was to be driven out. The thundering hoofs surged forward. The white ones sounded the battle cry. Thunder roared from weapons in the hands of the men. Wild screams of pain came from the herd. But the fury of those hammering hoofs could not be withstood. The men retreated, running to save their lives. The white one, true leader that he was, had conquered man, as he had overcome members of the herd in gaining his exalted place. But there was little joy in this victory, for Sylvan, the mighty monarch of the valley, had sent his soul to join that of Musa. Sylvan's strong neck had been cruelly hurt by the rope of the white man. Sylvan was no longer king. In his stead, the white one should rule. But to what end? As he stood there, the white horse found little left for him in the valley. His was the heart of a conqueror. He would leave the valley to cross that purple ridge in the distance to see what was beyond. While he stood with proud head lifted high, there came again the form he had so recently learned to hate, man. The white one would not attack. He would evade. He would cross the hills that surrounded the valley. He remembered the cruel ropes that had broken the neck of his father. He remembered the strange weapons that spoke like thunder and made horses fall to the ground. He turned and fled. Heading for the distant hills, heading for new worlds, as the Lone Ranger and Tonto rode into the valley.
3: Oh, oh, that dusty poo.
4: We get here too late.
3: They've been here and gone, Tonto. But look, that horse. See it? Running toward the hills. Did you ever see such a splendid creature?
4: Oh, him heap fine. Too bad Dusty not be like him.
3: Poor Dusty. Poor girl. She did her best to get us here in time to trail those outlaws, Tonto.
4: No, we not know where they go.
3: We can't follow them further without resting. Dusty has done all she can.
4: Outlaw make plan, rob someplace.
3: They plan to rob someplace, Tonto, but we don't know where. Just look at that fine horse they've killed.
4: Tonto won't get them outlaw.
3: Poor old Dusty. You've earned a rest, old partner, and you're going to have it. Then we'll try to follow those two men.

Now to continue the story. You recall that we left the great wild white horse as it departed from the valley. Alone he made his way through the mountains. Hour after hour he climbed steep hills, drawing farther and farther away from the valley where he had known joy and peace and happiness, grim tragedy and sudden death. Away from the valley where he had first seen man, his hated enemy, a creature that had killed his father. Here was a new world. For a time he enjoyed the strange sights. But as the trail grew steeper, the path became more narrow. Sharp thorns frequently raked his beautiful white body. Broken, jagged rocks hurt his hoofs that had known only the soft grass of the valley. Strange insects drove their wicked daggers into his muscled flesh, and flecks of red stained the white coat. Here there was no gentle Musa to tenderly cleanse the torn places with a mother's gentle care. But on he went. He was a king, a conqueror, not to be daunted. Finally, he reached the top of the mountain ridge and then proceeded to the plains beyond. Vast stretches of almost level country beckoned him on. New adventure was ahead, and with a shout of defiance, he left the hills to dash ahead. As he raced onward, the white horse remembered stories that his mother had told him. Stories of his ancestors that had roamed these plains, but had been forced to leave them for the safety of the valley. Stories of horrible beasts that roamed the plains. Wild buffalo with flaming eyes and fire-breathing nostrils. Then, suddenly, the white horse stopped. Just ahead, he saw the foe. A huge, shaggy buffalo, an ugly beast of dull mud color with a tangled mane and a huge hump on its back. Its bloodshot eyes glared at the white horse in hatred, and its sharp hoof feet stamped on the ground in rage. From the horrible beast, there came a roar. And then the creature charged with what seemed to be a long, pent-up fury.

With all the agility he could command, the white one stepped aside to dodge the furious charge. And as the buffalo swept past him, the white one felt the brush of coarse, rough fur against his slender body. His tender nostrils quivered with a foul odor. Mad with fury, screaming with rage, the buffalo whirled quickly to attack again. And again the white horse stepped aside. Time after time, the game was played, but it could not last forever. Sooner or later, the horse and buffalo must come to grips. This was to be a battle to the end, where one would move away victorious from the torn and mangled body of the other. Then, the battle began in earnest.

with bellows and whinnies of rage and defiance. Hoofs churned the ground, and the reek of blood and sweat added to the rage of both of the struggling animals. Again and again, the horse reared to strike down with his sharp hoofs, and many times the blows took effect. The sharp hoofs of the buffalo had even greater power, and the huge, hairy head became a living battering ram as it drove hard into the white horse time after time. The white one didn't have the protecting mass of hair of his enemy. Trembling, weak, and close to exhaustion, the white one grew unsteady, but his gallant heart would not accept defeat. He fought on, desperately, despairingly, and hopelessly. Then, at length, with a mighty sobbing whinny, he sank to the ground. The buffalo stood glaring for a moment at the conquered animal. The evil eyes glowed in savage hatred, in gloating joy at victory. He drew back a pace, the better to strike the blow of death. The white horse, only barely conscious, saw the buffalo prepare to leap in a last thrust of the sharp hoofs that would forever end the reign of the king of the horses. Head down, the buffalo roared and began his charge. But then it seemed as if a miracle had happened. There was another horse approaching, the wild cry of an oncoming rider. And then a roar like thunder. Several heavy slugs of lead crashed into the buffalo as it leaped. The force of the blows turned the rearing animal aside, and beneath it the short legs crumpled. The buffalo fell close beside the white horse, conquered by the Lone Ranger.

0: Then a great peace descended on the white horse, and he was aware of a gentle hand that touched his cruelly battered head.
1: Poor fellow. Great-hearted horse. Tonto, he's alive.
2: Huh? Tonto, get him water.

0: As the white one opened his eyes, glazed with fever and bright with pain, he saw a face, and even in his anguish, he knew that man was not at all times an enemy. Here was a friend. Gentle hands caressed him. Cool water, nature's own remedy, soothed his wounds. His strength, so nearly gone, returned to him, little by little. The proud head came up. Man was here. Man had killed Sylvan, his father. Man was another hated enemy, a thing to be feared. The white body rose. For a moment, the great white horse trembled on his weakened legs, then fled. Fled from man who killed.
1: Tonto, there goes the king of all horses. Dusty's a grand horse, but that one, that silver one.
2: We get on trail crook now,
1: They can't be far ahead of us, Tonto. They must know they're being followed.
2: Town yonder named Cooper Bend. That's where fellas plan to steal money.
1: Then come on, Tonto. We'll head for Cooper's Bend.

0: The Lone Ranger and his faithful Indian friend Tonto continued on the trail. As they came into Cooper's Bend, two horsemen rode toward them at full speed. Squint and Butch had robbed the express office and were making their escape. The outlaws saw the two men that had trailed them and knew there was no time to lose. Squint drew his gun and opened fire. Leap, Tonto, to the ground.
1: Them fellas shoot. Dusty.
2: They have the money bags with them. We're too late.
1: We not get them now. We not got horse.
2: After this long trail, Tonto, they'll escape us. They've succeeded. We've no way to overtake them.
1: Look. You, look.
2: The silver horse.
1: Him come to you.
2: Here, boy. Here, fellow.

0: After leaving the Lone Ranger, the great white horse seemed to feel that he had left one who would be a friend. He sought to overtake the man, and never could a horse have been more welcome. On he thundered to where the masked man stood. There he paused, willing to be a servant to this man. The Lone Ranger swung to the white back without saddle or bridle and turned as one with the white horse in pursuit of the bandits. For the first time, a cry rang out through the still air that was later to echo across the whole country.
1: Hi-oh!

faster than any horse had ever moved. 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The outlaw's horses could not match the terrific speed of the great stallion. They were overtaken, roped by the quick hand of the Lone Ranger, brought to earth and held until the sheriff's men could overtake them.

0: Then, once again, the voice of the rider called to the white one.
1: Whoa, Silver. 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

0: Silver,
1: hooray! A fiery horse with a speed of light, a cloud of dust, and a hearty hi-yo, Silver, the Lone Ranger.

0: to the western United States, the honest settlers had more to fear than outlaws and hostile Indians. Confidence men and swindlers crowded the new territory. But these criminals found one man who could match their cleverness. The masked rider of the plains outwitted them at every turn. He fought for justice through the length and breadth of seven states. Nothing could discourage him, and he finally brought law and order, peace and security to the lawless frontier. Return with us now to those thrilling days when the West was young. From out of the past come the thundering hoofbeats of the great horse Silver. The Lone Ranger rides again.
1: Come on, Silver! We must stop the Red Blue stage! Cows waiting on the trail ahead! Hello, Silver! Away!

0: It was the dead of night, and the stagecoach, rolling and talking on the fare of the Ridgedale, was still many miles from its destination. Ahead of the stage, listening to the thunder of its approach, were two men, one masked, the other an Indian. They were mounted on powerful horses and hidden behind a clump of trees when...
1: There it is, fellow.
0: Remember, if you see the attention of the guard and driver after you stop them, I want them to see what I'm doing.
1: How to do that?
0: Yes, you know. Don't tell your boss until I give you the word.
1: Now,
2: come on, get him up, Scout.
3: Stop that stage! Pull up your horses before we fire!
2: Oh, hold on! Get up! Get on, you critters!
3: This is a warning! I fire it over your head! The next shot will come closer!
1: This way.
2: I could figure you two fellas out. I saw the outlaw turns up this stage just so it makes sense. Stop, they've lost me here. We haven't carried anything worth to take him. If you fellas really wanted good chickens, you'd go where they were to be had.
1: You not talk.
2: Now, look, if we ain't...
1: You keep quiet.
2: But there's nothing.
0: All right, fellas. I can go on now.
2: You ain't standing with me at it, Mass Man. If he told you you wouldn't find it, whatever it was.
0: On your way.
2: Come on, Dan. Rip up them horses and high chairs. Get up! Get off! Get up, sir!
0: They didn't see me put that letter in the mail sack if they came across me.
1: No. Them not see it.
0: Good. There's Tuffy. We'll get it in the morning and act on it. There's no other way we could do it. We'd try to convince him his brother was sending false information in order to ruin him. He'd never believe us. He can't imagine that Nate hates him enough to loan him money on the ranch and scheme to make him lose everything so that Nate can take it over.
1: That's right.
0: We're going to get to Ridgeville ahead of the stage cover. We'll make camp close to town. Then we'll see what happens. I'll find out what orders Lake gives his foreman. You keep an eye on Lake to see that he doesn't learn the truth before he should.
1: Me do that.
0: Then come Kimasabi. We'll have to finish what we've started. Come on,
1: get another shout.
0: Morning, when the stage, driven by Dan and Sleepy, reached Ridgeville, Nate Custer, the rancher, was one of the crowd on hand to greet it.
4: Hey there, Dan.
5: Got a gun
4: for me yet?
5: You're early. You'll have to wait till Mr. Claus to get the chance to look through the bag. Sleepy! Lie back and throw that mail sack down.
4: Oh, well, Dan. Gosh, if it ain't come this time, I don't know what to do. I've been looking for word from Nate for a week or more.
5: Well, it's likely on the way.
4: Here you are, Mr. Corky. There you got it.
5: Hey, I was there forgetting you. You know, them same two armies that held us up the other time stopped the stage again last night. That's a fact, so help me. The one of them was masked, and the other was a redskin, like I told you they were before.
4: Did they get anything?
5: Nothing so far as me and Sleepy could find out. Ain't that so, Sleepy?
4: If they did, I don't know what it could have been.
5: But I think I got them fellas figured out.
4: Yeah?
5: The way I look at it is this. They're likely greenhorns at stage robbing, see? And after they stop the stage, they get thrown feet and clear out without even making a search for valuables. Tell them how we fooled them fellas last night, Dave. We told them we wasn't carrying anything we were stealing. And they just the same as took our word for it. And that's with a whole box full of folding money sent through for the bank.
4: There's the colonel.
6: Hi there, Colonel. What are you doing away from the fort?
7: Hello, ma'am.
6: Good morning, Colonel. Thought three soldiers were too busy to come to town.
7: Well, as a matter of fact, Leif, all he came for was to find out whether you started your drive yet or not.
6: Man's what do I hear from me? Doggone funny that he don't ride.
4: Hey, Leif, the letter from me?
6: Hey, that's the best news I've had in a Tuesday. You give me that.
7: What's it say?
6: Give me a chance to read it, won't you?
4: It's an Abilene or Cyan.
6: Well, let me see. Looks like Nate had somebody else write it for him. He never was much of a hand with a pen.
4: Oh, God, what to say?
6: Boys, it's Abilene.
7: They're paying top prices, Lace?
6: They are, from what's written here. Come on, fellas. Let's ride out and give Whitey the word to get started. So long, fellas.
7: So long. Where's he got your herd, Lace?
6: Just there, just north of town, out in the flat. All set to go. The boys are keeping them bunched. The chuck wagons are over to the scrub, and as soon as I give the word, they'll be on their way. Move still, that
4: fella. This means a lot to you, doesn't it, Ray?
6: Sure does, Colonel. Get up, boy. Get up. I'll be able to pay Nate what I borrowed. Buy some more pure bread to improve the stock, and fix up the house the way Marty liked to have it fixed.
7: Leif, I was just wondering if I could mention something.
6: Huh? Mention something?
7: We've been friends for a long time, and
6: ever since you come west, you were put in charge of the fort.
7: And I've known Nate as long as I've known you, Leif.
6: What are you getting at?
7: You won't be offended if I speak my mind?
6: Colonel, anytime one friend can't say to another what he'd like to say, then they ain't friends, that's all.
7: Well, in the first place, I suppose you knew Nate hoped to marry Martha. He wasn't very well pleased when she married you instead.
6: Colonel, he was madder than a hornet.
7: Yes. What I'm getting at is this. Are you sure he got over being mad?
6: Hey, you ain't serious, are you?
7: I wondered if I...
6: Who ever heard of anybody bearing a grudge for 10 years and more?
7: You couldn't, Leif. But there's a lot of difference between you and your brother.
6: I don't know if I just have it.
7: Leif, who was it suggested that Nate find out which would be the best market for your beef?
6: Why, it was Nate. He's all gone nice of him, too.
7: You don't think that, that he'd like to see you lose out, do you? After all, he holds a mortgage on your place.
6: You're loco.
7: I just mentioned it.
6: Then forget it. I ain't getting mad because I sat and blamed well you didn't say anything. Like you figured it was for my own good. Nate ain't easy to understand. But you can take my word for it, he's all right.
7: Then there's no one more happy than I am to know it.
6: Sure. I knowed you'd take it that way. Well, here we are. You just watch me start the boys hustling. There's Whitey now. Hey, Whitey!
8: Howdy, boss. Any word yet?
6: You're heading for Abilene.
8: That's what made Roche?
6: Whoa. Yeah, you sure did. Now get a move on. Tell the boys there ain't no time to be wasted. I want this herd in Abilene while the market's paying top prices. Get, Whitey. Get.
9: You bet, boss.
8: Hey, sorry, Lem. We're heading for Abilene. Tie up your horses. Get your gear. Boys, we're on our way.

0: With Whitey, the foreman, in charge, and with a large sail crew to assist him, the herd began the long trek to Abilene. A week, 2 weeks passed by. And then one evening, Tonto raced into the well-hidden camp he shared with the Lone Ranger.
1: Oh, South. Oh, oh, oh. Me here, bad news.
0: Bad news, Tonto?
1: They find out about brother.
0: You mean he's learned Nate was trying to trick him?
1: That's right.
0: How did it happen?
1: Him help clean out bunkhouse. Him find letter.
0: Yes?
1: It letter and Nate writes a feller named Whitey.
0: Nate Foreman. But what did the letter say?
1: It say Whitey and other feller do what Nate wants. Nate pay him good.
0: Whitey and the rest of the crew and Nate pay?
1: Letter tell all about scheme.
0: I was afraid this might happen.
1: Nate ride to fort. Talk to colonel. Ask help.
0: Help from the soldiers?
1: Nate want soldier ride after cattle. Stop herd.
0: Tonto, we can't allow that. How long has he been at the fort?
1: Him not go there when me ride away, but him say him go there.
0: Here, Silver. Tonto, we've got to ride to the fort. Tell Nate what we did. Tell him that we took his brother's letter from the stage and put a different letter in its place a few days later. He's got to let his herd continue to Kansas.
1: Maybe him not believe you.
0: He'll have to believe us if he doesn't. If he sends his herd to Cheyenne instead, he'll be ruined. Come on, Silver.
1: Get him up, Silver.
0: Come on, Silver.

0: Grace Custer, both confused and angered by the discovery he had made, arrived at the fort and arrested in the presence of Colonel Hogan, while the masked man and Tonto were still on their way. They told the Colonel what had happened and appealed to him for aid.
1: You've got to help me, Colonel. If you don't, I lose every dollar, every inker, every head of cattle I got.
2: I'm not surprised at this, Lace. How did you find it out?
1: Nate wrote to Whitey. And Whitey, the double-crossing coyote, pushed the letter down behind his bunk. I'd never known anything about it if I hadn't got the notion of having the bunkhouse cleaned while the boys were gone.
2: I'll do anything I can, of course, Lace. But what do you wish?
1: Send troopers after them, skunks. Head the cattle off and get them started for Cheyenne before it's too late.
2: But, Lace,
1: it's all that can be done, Colonel. They've got a 2-week start. They clear the state for now. If I asked the sheriff to go after them, he wouldn't have no jurisdiction anyhow.
2: Yes, that's true.
1: And besides, there's 12 of them polecats in the crew. The sheriff couldn't handle them fellas even if he had the right to.
2: Yes, but I...
1: Colonel, I reckon he's savvy. I wouldn't be asking nobody for help. If it wasn't, they didn't have to.
2: I know, Lace. I may not hesitate even because I don't wish to help.
1: And you will?
2: Yes, Lace, I will. I may be stretching my authority, but I'll do it.
1: I knowed it, Colonel. I knowed you would.
2: I'll take a dozen men with me.
1: Huh? You're going yourself?
2: Things are quiet here. If this is going to be done right, I'll see that it's done right.
1: Colonel, you're the kind of a friend worth having.
2: I suppose you know I'm sorry about, well, about Nate.
1: I wouldn't have believed it. I hadn't seen the evidence with my own eyes. I honest, it never once come into my head that Nate didn't think as much of me as I always thought of him. Funny thing, though.
2: Yes?
1: When I told Marty about it, she didn't seem no way surprised. All she said was that she had no figured that way. And that's why she didn't never consider getting hitched to him.
2: Martha's a clever woman.
1: And a fine one. Well, Colonel, when do you think we can get started?
2: There's no reason why we can't start first thing in the morning. The herd has a 2-week start on us, but it shouldn't take us long to catch up. Yes?
3: Well... The sentry reports 2 outlaws approaching the fort, sir. One is masked, and the other one seems to be an Indian. The scout there, the men who've been holding up the stage.
1: My golly, them crook?
3: I can say we're certain it's them, sir.
2: Fine. Blake, the fact that those 2 men were known to be at large in this district was the only thing that made me hesitate to do as you asked. But now not even that's going to stand in my way.
1: Yeah?
2: Here's our chance to make them prisoners and rid this country of 2 more outlaws. Orderly.
3: Yes, sir.
2: We'll pick the trap for those men. Tell Sergeant Lawson to take a detail of men and set a trap. If they attempt to escape, he's to shoot them down. I want those men captured by any means. By heavens, 2 outlaws as good as ours, and more to come. Lad, that's a good sign.
4: The curtain falls on the first act of our thrilling Lone Ranger drama. Before the next exciting scene, please permit us to pause for just a few moments

0: Now to continue our story. When an orderly reported that the Lone Ranger and Tonto had been seen approaching the fort, Colonel Hogan believed them to be outlaws and ordered a trap set for their capture. Now we see the masked man and his faithful Indian companion racing toward the fort, unaware of the danger ahead.
1: There's the fort, Tonto. They must still be there. He glanced, we would have met him on the trail.
2: That's right.
1: Come on, old fellow. I wonder if...
2: What matter?
1: It's possible that we've been seen approaching.
2: Back the trail a ways, I think I saw a rider swing from cover and take a short cut across country to the fort.
1: Me not.
2: I might have been mistaken.
1: Silver, come on, boy.
2: What are you stopping for?
1: What's wrong, Silver? Come on, old fellow.
2: What's going on?
1: Silver usually knows what he's doing. What is it, Silver? Do you see something? Back, watch out. Back, Silver. Back, old fellow.
2: Get the traps out of him.
1: That's all the glint of a gun. Silver, you hit me. All right. I can't run their fire. Then run hard. Then come the train.
2: Come on, get him up the ground.
1: Silver's ain't alive. Him plenty star horse.
2: He saw those soldiers before we did.
1: Tonto, they must think we're outlaws.
2: And now that they're looking for us, our last chance to get the latest gone.
1: Now what we do?
2: There's just one thing left to do.
1: What's that?
2: You and I have done our best many times, Kimasabi. We set the law after outlaws.
1: Now,
2: however, we've got to do exactly the opposite. To save Lace, to get his cattle safely to Abilene, we've got to see that the law doesn't get to Whitney and his men.
1: That's plenty strange.
2: It is strange. But Tonto, if the soldiers reach fighting these men before Lace hurt us in Kansas, everything we've worked for is lost.
1: Come on, Silver!

0: The troopers pursued the masked man and Tonto, but in the end they were forced to admit failure and return to the fort. This did not interfere with Colonel Hogan's plans. In the morning, he assembled 12 picked men, and placing himself at their head with Lave at his side, rode out of the fort toward Abilene.
1: How soon do you think we ought to catch up to them, Colonel?
2: That's difficult to say. We can cover as much ground in one day as they can in 3 or 4. We're bound to reach them long before they get to Abilene.
0: They pressed on day after day over rough and level country, treading narrow canyons, galloping across open tableland, fording swift mountain streams and quiet rivers. They paused only when necessary and took up the trail again at the earliest possible moment. Throughout the entire journey, unknown to them, the masked man and Tonto paralleled their course.
3: You see the soldiers, Tonto?
1: Far off.
3: Just like them out below us, man.
1: Time's there. Soon.
3: But before they reach there, they must pass through Keyhole Pass. When they get that far, I think they'll meet with a surprise. Come on, old fellow, scout.

0: As they drew near a keyhole pass, Lace Custer, Colonel Hogan, and the troopers were aware that the herd they were following could not be far beyond.
1: It won't be long now till we show them, Colonel.
2: It won't. We don't see the cattle before we're through the pathway, then I miss my guess completely. Sergeant.
3: Yes, sir.
2: Ride ahead and find out if anything can be seen.
3: Right, sir.
1: Get up there. What was that for, Colonel?
2: Take a look through the pass. Let's get a fairly good view now. Doesn't that look like duck to you?
1: Why, thunder, it does.
2: Kind of duck the trail herd would raise?
1: That's them super shoot.
2: We know as soon as Larson returns.
1: Hey, he's waving. That's them, all right. Yep, here comes the sergeant back like he's trying to win a race.
2: Is it them?
3: It is, sir.
2: We'll be up to them in less than an hour.
4: Don't slack, sir.
2: Well, yep. Well,
1: take a look up above. Look where that latch is.
2: Collect.
1: Well, Andy, a white horse and a paper. That one fellow.
2: The outlaws, we almost crashed it. What can they be doing up there?
1: I don't know.
2: Ah, right up there. Well,
1: Hollywood. Well,
2: there's your blasting powder up there.
1: Colonel, look. The pass is dropped down. That landslide dropped it tighter than if it was a mountain pushed up against it.
2: All this metal pay for this.
1: But what do we do?
2: The only thing we can do. Look for another way through these hills.
1: But maybe that'll take change.
2: Maybe. Maybe I've been through this country before. I know it will.
1: The yellow coyotes. Look, there they go. Colonel, there's just one thing I'm hoping for. That I can take care of them some person.
2: There's no use wasting time talking about it. The thing to do is to find a way through the hills just as fast as we can. To the east, men! Forward!

0: Colonel Hogan and his party searched for a second opening in the hills. It took them 3 days to find one. Those 3 days saw Lake Hurd that much closer to its destination. In the meantime, the Lone Ranger and Tonto had kept in the rear of the herd, on the alert for the trooper's reappearance. When the soldiers had found the trail and made camp for the night beyond the hills, the masked man had already planned his next move. He flew into Tonto just before dawn the next morning. Quiet, sir.
1: Tonto.
2: You're
1: taking the hobbles off the horses?
2: No.
1: Get ready. Get ready.
3: You ready?
1: Yes. Tonto, I think this is going to win, sir. The herd needs only 12 hours more. You're in Abilene.
2: That's right.
1: And by the time the soldiers have recaptured their horses after he's scattered them, the herd will have the 12 hours start. You saw no one stirring?
2: No. They won't.
1: You good. Now all the noise we can make, you look how they
3: keep firing as fast as you can. Come on, get away, stop! Come on, get away!
4: The horses!
5: It's the last man again.
4: Why aren't they shooting down?
5: They're very high up.
4: I'd like to get those crooks and break their neck.
5: You just can use almost through the cattle again.
4: Go after the horses. What do you suppose?
5: Into your stalls, men, and get those horses back.

0: frightened animals led the troopers a weary chase. Several of the horses escaped completely, and the others were regained only after hours of footsore pursuit. Ahead of them, at the end of the long overland trail, Whitey and his crew were hazing the cattle into Aberdeen's public corral.
1: Run them in, boys! Drop those spurs on!
2: Hey there, Whitey.
3: Nate!
2: Hold that
3: horse. Whoa.
2: Nate, what the dickens are you doing here in Abilene?
3: What am I doing here?
2: Why, you local agent? What in the name of a thousand devils are you doing here?
3: Well, we brought Nate's cattle like you wrote us to.
2: Like I what?
3: Say, are you crazy? You wrote Nate and said he was the sender's critters here. You think I'd have come here if you hadn't?
2: I never wrote no such thing. I said as plain as can be that Lace should send his cattle to Cheyenne.
3: You didn't. I seen the letters.
2: Huh?
3: I seen them. I tell you, Lace showed it to me.
2: What does he mean?
3: I don't care.
2: That means you've got to sell Lace cows right here. If you took them out again, where'd it get back to Lace? Just as sure as you ain't got the sense of a maverick steer. Abilene's paying top prices. Lace will clean up. He'll pay off what he owes me, and my plans will go for nothing.
3: But how was I to know? I just unlike the letter said Lace told me.
2: Look what's coming.
3: A masked man with the Redskins.
4: Hey, Lightfoot.
5: Now, what's the deuce?
6: There's going to be some explanations, Nate.
2: What right have you got?
6: I believe those men you see riding this way will be interested in hearing them.
2: What men?
3: Troopers.
6: If you look closer, you'll see your brother is with them.
2: It's great. I'm getting out of here.
6: No, you don't.
2: Put up them guns.
6: Nothing till the soldiers take over, which won't be long.
7: Hold that masked man.
3: It's him that's holding us.
7: Hold it.
3: Where'd you come from?
2: Well, it's like this, Leif.
6: I'll be explaining, Nate. And don't attempt to make a break for us.
3: Ranger, I'm putting you under arrest. The Indian idiot.
6: Very well. But hear me out first.
3: What do you got to say to us? If Whitey's had a chance to sell these critters yet, you the same as busted me.
6: Wait. It's Abilene that's paying top prices, Leif. Go on, Nate. Tell him the truth. You've got nothing more to lose now.
3: Nate, is what the last fella says true?
2: Yeah, I reckon it.
3: But I don't care with it. Nate, I know all about your crookedness. I found the letter you wrote to Whitey here.
2: The letter?
3: You couldn't have.
2: Yep.
3: Found it behind these bunks. There was no use in trying to lie out. But what I can't see is, when you wanted to trick me, why you'd send me where beef prices are good.
6: He didn't.
3: Huh?
6: I'll prove it to you. Take a look at this. I've been saving it for you.
3: It's harder.
6: The one Nate really wrote. It advises you to send your cattle to Cheyenne.
3: I feel
6: Hear me out. One of your men was away from the ranch for several weeks recently, wasn't he?
3: There was Tex.
6: Right. He was here in Abilene. I heard Nate boasting to Tex in one of the cafes about what he planned to do to you.
3: He did?
6: I couldn't tell you the truth because you wouldn't have believed me. Instead, I took Nate's letter from the stage and put another in its place several days later. It told the truth about the market.
3: Then you aren't stage robbers. That was your reason for stopping the original stage.
6: It was, Colonel. Later, when Nate found out his brother was attempting to trick him, he thought we'd be ruined if his herd reached Abilene. Colonel and I rode to the fort to explain that we were fired upon. The only thing left, then, was to prevent your interference.
3: Mister, I reckon you and the Colonel here, and most of the men with us, got some apologies to make to you. But there's just one thing more I'd like to ask you.
6: Yes?
3: Why was Nate right here on the spot?
6: Because he thought it was the safest place. He'd written you to go to Cheyenne and had no reason to believe that message wasn't delivered. He reasoned that for staying here, he'd be sure to dodge you.
3: Ranger, I take back what I said about putting you and the Indian under arrest. It's Nate and the crew that sold out to him who'll go to jail.
6: One moment, sir. Let me have Nate's letter that I gave you to look at, Nate.
3: Why, sure. Here you are.
6: Thanks. Now then.
3: Hello down there.
2: You're destroying the only relevance we got.
6: I am.
3: But you can't.
6: Lace, I think you'll understand.
3: I do say this. Well, you see, Colonel, even if Lace is a crook, he's my brother, too. And it won't nobody but me that he tried to harm.
2: But these other men, the ones who helped him.
3: Can't hardly jail them without jailing me, Colonel.
2: Perhaps you're right. But if I...
3: Just, I ain't a revengeful man. I figure they've been punished enough. Nate was punished by him not going through. The rest of them got it two ways. They lose good jobs with me, and I got a suspicion that with the way things turned out, they won't be getting paid what Nate offered them either. Nope. You do like the masked man, Hendricks. That bygones be bygones.

Good evening. This is your host, Evan. Welcome to Audio Theater for Monday, July 20th, 2026. 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

0: Come in. Welcome. I'm E.G. Marshall, here to lead you through an experience which neither of us is likely to forget soon. We'll travel with people who take murder quite easily in their stride. We'll share the fear of a girl who finds herself somehow led to do and say things that are altogether contrary to her nature. In other words, we'll have an adventure. Our mystery drama, The Telltale Corpse, was written especially for the Mystery Theater by Fielden Farrington and stars Earl Hammond and Catherine Byers. It is sponsored in part by Anheuser-Busch Incorporated, brewers of Budweiser, and Sinoff, the sinus medicines. I'll be back shortly with Act One. I know it isn't an original thought, but it is nonetheless true that you cannot judge a man by his outward aspects. Take Ernie Blake and Sid Sullivan, for example. Ernie looks like a man in his late 30s who is going places, soberly but not unfashionably dressed, solemn, purposeful in manner. Sid is a smaller and much older man, perhaps in his middle to late 60s, bent from the burden of his years, sad but wise, if his face can be trusted. Actually, they were both released from the state penitentiary only last week.
1: Now, when we see this Aunt Grace, I do the talking, Sid. Is that understood?
2: Is it okay if I just say howdy or pleased to meet you just so she won't think I'm deaf and dumb?
1: You know what I mean.
2: Okay, Ernie. You're the brain.
1: All right. This must be the house. 378, yeah.
2: I wouldn't have thought it would be such a nice little place.
1: That's not important. I don't see no bell button.
2: So, knock.
1: All right, now try to act like you feel bad about Tad. He was our buddy.
2: Yeah, I know, I know.
3: Yep. What is it you want?
1: Are you Tad Beatty's Aunt Grace?
3: What's it to you?
1: Oh, we're good friends of Tad's. We promised him we'd pay you a visit.
3: Fact of the matter is, Tad ain't in no shape to have friends right now, good or bad. Tad's dead.
1: Yes, ma'am, we know. We were with him right up to the end.
3: Down at the penitentiary?
1: That's right. We were inside ourselves, see? We just got sprung last week. My name's Ernie Blake, and this is Sid Sullivan.
3: What's the matter with him? Can't he talk?
2: It's nice to meet you, ma'am.
3: Well, come on inside if you want to. There's nothing much in here worth stealing. Just go right on in there in the sitting room.
1: We were kind of special friends at Tad's. He gave us the key.
3: Now sit down. Gave you what key?
1: Come on, you know what key I'm talking about. One of the two keys it takes to open a chest.
3: A chest?
1: Stored in the attic of a cottage halfway up Gooch's Peak. Half hour's drive or so from here.
3: I ain't got the faintest idea what you're going on about.
1: Look, take a look at this key. No, I'll hold on to it. You just take a good look and see if it don't look kind of familiar to you.
3: So, how'd you get your hands on it?
1: Well, we and Tad was good friends, like I told you. After he got knifed, we never did find out who'd done it. We stayed with him right up to the end.

0: When he knew he was gone, he told us about the money from the bank robbery and where it was stashed. He told us about you having one of the two keys that had opened the chest and him the other one. He gave us his key, and he said he wanted us to have his half of the money. That's the way he wanted it, Aunt Grace.
1: I was Tad's, Aunt Grace, not yours. He wanted you to have his share.
0: Yeah, yeah. We was buddies, the three of us.
1: A likely story. Well, no matter how you got it, there ain't no getting away from the fact that you got the key. If I want to get into that chest, I gotta let you into it, too. I'll be glad to get it over with, tell you the truth. I've been paying rent on that cottage for 2 years now, till folks was getting suspicious. Didn't dare to take it this season. It'll be going to the summer folks.
0: Yeah? Any of them moved in yet?
1: Not that I know of. But they're due any time now. You got an automobile?
0: No. We took a bus here.
1: Well, I ain't got one neither. Never trusted them. You can rent one, though, down at Hank Millett's garage. I'll come with you.
0: You just stay right here, Aunt Grace. You just make the garage fellas curious. You go down there with us.
1: Yes, you're right. Okay, you two go down and get the car, and then come on back here and pick me up. What does the red light on the dashboard mean?
2: It means the motor's overheating, and that's the reason I'm poking along at 40 miles an hour.
1: Won't it blow up or something?
2: No, there's no danger of that, Alice. The worst that could happen is the car could stall. I figure we can limp into Windville this way. It can't be more than 5 or 6 miles.
1: And Windville's the last town before we get to the cottage?
2: Right, and then it's not much of a town either. Rental agent said the population was 2,000.
1: No, we should have seen the cottage before we agreed to take it.
2: Well, it has electricity and a kitchen with an electric stove and 2 bedrooms and all the conveniences except the telephone, the agent said.
1: Except the telephone?
2: Look, you know what would happen if we had a phone. It would be ringing from the minute we walked into the place until we leave. You remember what happened last year. The office was on my back the whole time. We might as well not have taken a vacation.
1: I know, but what if something happens and we need help?
2: What could happen? We'll make it to Windville.
3: What can I do for you, gentlemen?
0: You Hank Millett?
3: That's right.
0: Well, my name's John Baker, and this is Sid Sullivan. They tell me you got a car to rent.
3: Yeah, I do have, yeah.
0: Well, we'd like to rent it.
3: Just let me go back and make sure it's available before we get to talking business.
4: Hey, why did you give him my right name and use a phony name for you?
0: One of us has to use his right name, dummy. We have to show a driver's license, don't we?
4: So why me?
3: All gassed up and ready to travel.
0: Yeah.
3: Now, who told you I had a car for rent?
0: Well, I don't know his name, the fellow we were talking to down at the bus depot.
3: I see. And what do you plan to use the car for?
0: Well, we're thinking about renting a cottage somewhere in this area. We just sort of thought we'd go out and scout around a little. That suits you all right?
3: Just fine. How long do you think you'll need the car?
0: Oh, not long. Be back before dark, I'd say. There's no use looking at cottages when you can't see, is there?
3: Yeah, right. Well, she's out front waiting for you. Have a nice afternoon.
0: You don't get a deposit in advance?
3: I don't make a practice of it. That's the reason I like to ask a few questions.
0: Yeah. Okay, it suits us.
3: She pulls a little to the right when you break her, but it's nothing to worry about.
4: The only thing I don't like is that fella's got my name.
0: Stop worrying. We're practically home free right now.
1: There it is, Steve. There's the garage just up ahead.
2: Oh, good thing, too. One block more and I don't think we'd have made it. And just hope it isn't beyond help.
1: Do you think we'll be held up long?
2: I have no idea. I certainly hope not.
3: Howdy. Pulling in, you sounded like you could use some help. Overheated, that's for sure.
2: Well, I just hope she's not too far gone. You know, she's been running very hot in the last 5 or 10 miles.
3: Well, just let me see what we're up against here. Way too hot to touch, but it wouldn't surprise me if we found a cracked block in there.
1: How much of a delay would that mean?
3: Hard to say till I can get a better look. What's happened, see, is one end of that hose came loose and you've leaked out mighty near all your water. New hose wouldn't take a minute, but I'm afraid you've done more damage. Well, let's see if I can get a better look now.
1: Oh, we should have stopped the minute that little red light went on the dashboard.
3: Crack block, all right. I'm afraid it's going to cost you some money.
1: How long will it take?
3: It's hard to say. Whatever parts you'll need, I'll have to wait till I can get them in from Concord. Don't carry them all here.
1: We have to have a car.
2: Oh, I suppose we could take a taxi up to the cottage, but then we get stuck there. Oh, she's right. We do have to have a car.
3: Couldn't go by taxi anyway. Charlie Castle's got the only one in town, and he's laid up with his arthritis. Which cottage you going to?
2: The Carswell place, I think the agent called it. It's partway up toward Gooch's Peak.
3: Old Aunt Grace finally letting go of that, is she?
2: Aunt Grace?
3: Town character, sort of. Old curmudgeon kind of lady. She's been renting that cottage for the summer last couple of years and then never going up there. Nobody's figured out why.
1: Well, we can't manage without a car.
3: I'll tell you what. I got a car I rent out. Old buggy, but I keep her in good shape. Party's got it out right now, but I'm expecting them back before nightfall. I could let you have her while you're waiting for your own car to be put in running shape.
2: Oh, that would solve our problem, all right. How soon did you say you expect it?
3: Well, before dark was all the party said. Somebody ought to trim this brush back.
1: Well, I've been paying rent on this house 2 summers running now, just to keep the nosy summer folks away from that chest up in the attic.
3: A good thing, any way you look at it.
1: The sheriff was after me to prune. They patrol the area around here now and again. I told him to stay away from the place if he didn't like the brush.
3: The sheriff patrols around here?
1: Just drives in and out. Nothing to get upset about. Only thing worrying me right now is, did old Mrs. Lockery see me leaving my place with 2 strangers?
3: Mrs. Lockery?
1: My next door neighbor. I expect she was watching all right. She don't miss much.
3: Hey, this is quite a place once you get to it.
1: Ain't nothing I'm interested in except the attic.
3: All right, let's get this over with.
1: I had an extra key to the front door made over at Concord. Kind of musty, and there may be some cobwebs. Let's see if the summer folks had the lights turned on. Well, now, that was mighty nice of them.
3: I wish I knew when they're expected.
0: All the more reason to get our business over with. All right, you lead the way, Aunt Grace.
1: Oh, I thought about moving out here last summer. Place all paid for and going to waste. But then if I'd done that, there'd be my place in town just going to waste, too. So it didn't seem worth the trouble. Just push that door open. It ain't locked.
3: Whew. Talk about musty.
1: Ain't been much traffic. That's the chest, right over there.
3: Which key fits which padlock, Aunt Grace?
1: Try your key and see. Ain't you got no sense at all?
3: No, it seems to work in this one. Okay. Aunt Grace, unlock yours. Yeah. I'll open the chest up. There's nothing but a suitcase in there.
1: Full of 10s, 20s, and 50s. $100,000 worth.
3: Yeah? Look at that.
1: I want the $800 I paid out before we start splitting it up. That's what it cost me to keep the summer folks away last couple of seasons.
3: You don't have to worry about that.
1: No, I ain't worrying. I just want what's coming to me, that's all. What's the gun for?
3: To make sure you get what's coming to you, Aunt Grace.
4: Honey, there's plenty to go around.
1: No, don't.
4: Come on now, Aunt Grace. It won't do any good to act like this.
1: Let me go.
4: Stand away from us. Honey, I don't think you're...
3: Thanks, sake. Whew. She put up a better fight than Ted did.
5: Well, we can't moralize much over what we've just heard, can we? One person's greed has cost her her life, but it was another person's greed that prompted the killing. It leads us to no firm conclusion except the trite one that right is right and wrong is wrong. We're left with an uncomfortable doubt as to whether or not right is invariably rewarded and wrong always punished. We don't promise to banish this doubt, but we will delve further into the mystery when I return shortly with Act Two. A dead body is an awesome thing. and I've often wondered why. Aunt Grace's body, for example. Only a moment ago, Aunt Grace, inhabiting the body, was a tough old lady who commanded a certain respect, granted, because of her toughness. But there was nothing in her spiritual makeup to inspire an almost reverential awe. Now, the spirit having departed, the body lies on the floor of a cottage's attic, halfway up a New Hampshire mountain. And at least one of the two witnesses to its transformation is frightened.
4: You shouldn't have done it, Rainey.
3: Don't be stupid. $100,000 she said is in this suitcase. If she took half, that'd be $50,000 for us to split. 25 apiece. Now we got 100 to split, and that makes 50 apiece. Come on, come on. Let's get the body out of here. She wasn't much of a bleeder, was she?
4: You mean you're going to take her somewhere else?
3: Well, what do you think, stupid? We're going to leave her here?
4: Well, I don't see why not.
3: Well, then listen close and learn something. You better believe the cops know that she's Tad Beatty's aunt. They'd never found the loot from his bank heist. They'd find Aunt Grace up here, and they know the only reason anybody want to knock her off is for the money. They already got her tied into that, so they start asking around. Who knew Tad Beatty and Stair? Who got sprung lately? And what they'd come up with is you and me. So they'd better not find the body.
4: Oh, yeah. Yeah, I suppose so.
3: Okay, okay. You take Aunt Grace's feet.
4: Where are we going to take her?
3: Down to the car first. We'll stuff her into the trunk and drive till we find a good place to stash her.
4: Don't you think we ought to take the money first, though?
3: It's been locked up here for 2 years. It'll be okay for another 10-15 minutes. We'll come back for it soon as we got Aunt Grace safe in the trunk. All right, take hold of our feet, Sid.
4: Well, okay. It's going to give me the creeps, though. Oh, she weighs a ton.
3: Yeah. All right, watch yourself backing down them stairs.
4: Yeah. I wonder why she got mixed up in the bank thing in the first place.
3: No money, well.
4: She must have been pretty well fixed, though. I mean, if she could spend $800 renting this place.
3: Yeah. So she was willing to spend $800 to get $50,000.
4: Yeah.
3: All right, watch yourself, will you? You're coming to the bottom of this.
4: Yeah, okay. Can we put it down and rest for a minute, Ernie? She's breaking my back. A little higher, Sid. You gotta lift her a little higher. She won't fit into the trunk, Ernie.
3: Well, we gotta double her up some. What do you think?
4: That's a terrible way to treat a dead person. You gotta get her knees doubled up good and tight.
3: Oh, right.
4: Yeah. Okay. Does it? You know, I don't think the trunk lid's gonna close.
3: Yeah, sure it will. May crowd the old gal a little. She won't mind.
4: I just wish we didn't have to do it.
3: Yeah, shut up, Sid. I'm getting sick of it.
4: Well, I just ain't used to things like this, that's all.
3: All right, just think $50,000. All right, let's get back and get the suitcase. Old Aunt Grace won't mind waiting here for us.
4: Ernie?
3: Yeah.
4: Ernie, there's a car coming up the lane toward the house.
3: Let me see.
4: Damn. Who you suppose it is?
3: In the old battle, I see the cops patrolled this area somewhere.
4: I don't remember.
3: They're sheriff or somebody. That's all we need.
4: You think they'll look in the trunk of our car?
3: How the hell would I know? Okay, here's what we do. We'll sneak around the side of the house. We can't go inside now.
4: You think they'll come in the house?
3: Well, they will for sure if they look in that car trunk. This place is lousy with weeds and bushes alongside the house here.
4: Hey, can you read what it says on the side of the car?
3: Wait a minute. Yeah. It says County Sheriff.
4: Oh, well, we better get out of here, Ernie.
3: And leave that $100,000 behind?
4: They're looking our car over pretty good.
3: Just as soon as they don't open the trunk. Can you hear what they're saying?
4: I can't even hear them talking.
3: One of them's getting in our car. Must be some kind of a deputy. The other guy keeps ordering them around.
4: Well, what are they going to do? They're going to take our car away.
3: It looks like it. We think it's abandoned, I guess.
4: But she's in the trunk, ain't she?
3: Now, shut up, will you? I know she's in the trunk.
4: What are we going to do? Hadn't we better get out of here?
3: As long as there's $100,000 in that suitcase up in the attic, we ain't going nowhere.
1: Mr. Millard, it's dark already, and they haven't brought your car back.
6: I know, ma'am.
3: Ordinarily, I'd have closed up and gone on home by now.
6: Well, do you still expect them back, the people who rented the car?
3: They said they'd be back by nightfall. That's all I know.
2: Well, isn't there some other way we could get up to the cottage?
3: Not with Charlie Castle down with arthritis. He drives the only taxi in town.
6: What are we going to do?
3: Only one thing I can suggest. Miss Purdy lives over back of the church. She takes in tourists sometimes. I expect she'd be able to put you up for the night. Excuse me. Hello. Oh, hello, Bess. Oh, not again. Well, looks like I'm going to have to start charging a deposit, whether I like it or not. Okay, thanks a lot for calling. Yeah, I've got customers waiting right here in the office to take the car out. Yeah, thanks again.
2: That was about our car, wasn't it?
3: Yeah, Bess Tolliver, the sheriff's wife. She minds the office when he's out. She said they found the car abandoned in front of the... Hey, didn't you say you were on your way to the old Carswell place?
2: Yeah, that's what the rental agent called it, yeah.
3: Yeah, funny thing. That's where they found my car, left standing in front of the Carswell cottage.
6: Do you suppose there's somebody in the cottage?
3: Appears not. The sheriff, he called in by radio from out there and told Bess to get in touch with me. He was all through the house and didn't see any signs of anything disturbed.
2: Well, so then your car should be here any minute now.
3: Yeah, deputy's bringing it in. Would you like the sheriff to wait until you get there? Bess can get hold of him by radio.
6: Oh, I think I'd feel better if he did, yes. If it won't be too much trouble.
4: Watch out for this one bush here, Ernie. It's thorny. I tore my shirt.
7: Yeah, shut up. I want the sheriff to hear you.
4: He was up there in the attic, Ernie. I saw the light on up there.
7: I know that.
4: You suppose he found anything bad up there? I mean, like blood?
7: Yeah, she didn't bleed that much. And I left the chest locked up. He didn't find nothing. Why doesn't he start his car? What's he waiting for?
4: Well, maybe they found a body in the trunk, Ernie. You think that could be it?
7: How do I know?
4: Well, I think if they found that thing in the trunk, we ought to get out of here, because that's murder. We ought to try to get clear of this part of the country altogether.
7: I told you before, and I'll tell you once more, we ain't going nowhere as long as there's $100,000 in that chest up there.
3: Okay, Mr. Carter, she's all gassed up and ready to go.
2: Good. Well, you ready, Alice?
6: I've been ready for hours. Did you put the luggage in the trunk?
2: Oh, I tossed it in the back seat. There are only three bags, and we'll be there in 15 minutes.
3: Mr. Carter.
2: Hmm?
3: Are you sure you and Miss Carter want to go out there tonight? Are you sure you wouldn't rather stay with Miss Purdy?
2: Well, we can get to our own cottage? Oh, I'm certainly in favor of going on.
6: Well, don't you think we should, Mr. Millett?
3: Well, I don't want to frighten you or nothing, Miss Carter, but this car was found abandoned right in front of your cottage, and, I guess it's all right, and the sheriff's waiting for you at the cottage. If you don't feel perfectly safe after talking to him, you can just turn around and come on back.
2: Right. So, let's go, Alice.
6: All right. I guess.
3: I hope I haven't upset you none, Miss Carter.
6: No, I just... Oh... It's nothing.
2: What, Alice?
6: Oh, for a moment, I just didn't want to get into the car. Oh, it's nothing. A goose walked over my grave.
7: That damn sheriff hasn't made a move since he got back into his car.
4: He's reading something, some kind of a book.
7: Yeah. All right, let's go.
4: Go? We're going to clear out like I said, Ernie?
7: No, stupid. We're going in the cottage.
4: Oh, come on, Ernie.
7: As long as he sits there in his car reading or listening to his radio or whatever he's doing, what's to keep us from sneaking in the back way, taking a suitcase full of bread and sneaking out again? What's to stop us?
4: The sheriff, if he catches us in there.
7: Well, he's not going to catch us. For Pete's sake, Sid, ain't you got no guts at all?
2: You're not very talkative, Alice. You feeling all right?
6: Oh, sure. Sure, I'm okay.
2: You don't sound very positive about it.
6: I don't know. Spooked or something. I just don't feel right riding in this car. Don't ask me why.
2: You feel all right otherwise?
6: Not really, no. I feel kind of achy all over. You know, my legs mostly. They ache like anything in my back, in my chest. And I keep wanting to double up. You know that feeling. You just want to curl up into a ball.
2: Here, let me feel your forehead.
6: I don't have a fever. I'm sure I don't. Have I?
2: Doesn't feel like it.
6: Would you mind terribly if I just sort of curled up here on the seat?
2: Of course not. Would you rather move into the back seat?
6: Oh, it's all full of luggage.
2: Well, you can put the bags in the trunk.
6: No, don't bother. We'll be there pretty soon anyway. I'll just curl up here. Am I in your way?
2: No. But you look awfully uncomfortable.
6: Well, if you want to know, I am.
2: Well, then don't stay that way. Go on, sit up.
6: No, I'll give this a few minutes. I mean, I can't explain it, Steve. But I feel like I have to stay in this position. Like somebody's forcing me to.
2: Well, who's forcing you? Certainly not me. But I don't like the sound of any of this, Alice. I think we should...
6: Steve, turn the car around.
2: What?
6: Turn around. I don't want to go to the cottage. I want to go back to Winville.
2: But why?
6: I can't tell you why.
2: We better go back to Winville and see a doctor.
6: No, I don't want to go back to Winville to see a doctor.
2: Okay. The lane back to the cottage should be showing up any time now.
6: Can't you drive faster? I'm very uncomfortable, you know.
2: Well, why don't you sit up straight? Of course you're uncomfortable all rolled up into a ball that way.
6: I've told you and told you this is the way I have to be. Now stop nagging me about it and get us to that cottage, will you?
2: What is it, Alice? You don't even sound like yourself.
6: Just turn this car around and go back to that lane.
2: What is wrong with you? You don't sound a bit like my Alice.
6: Of course I don't sound like Alice. Why should I? Now get me up to that cottage and get me out of this car. Fast.
5: Why should Alice sound like Alice? She really doesn't sound like herself, does she? To me, she sounded like... Well, call me fanciful if you wish. She sounded more like Aunt Grace. Although Alice and Steve are not aware of it, Aunt Grace is right there in the car with them. She's dead, of course, and that ought to be the end of her in this world. But is it? I'll return shortly with Act 3. The question we must deal with is simply this. How dead does a dead body have to be? All the way dead, you say? Well, that's very true as far as our five workaday senses can make out. But there's a lot going on in the world around us that our senses may not perceive. Who are we, then, to say that death must be only what we make it out to be? Ernie Blake and Sid Sullivan, the two men responsible for the presence of Aunt Grace's dead body in the car, are still in the underbrush that surrounds the cottage.
4: What if the back door's locked, Ernie? Then I'll pick the lock.
7: Hold it. Sheriff's got his motor running.
4: No, it ain't the sheriff's car, Ernie. There's another car coming up the lane. I can see the lights.
7: Like we ain't got enough trouble already. Okay, we stay right here where we are and see what happens.
4: Well, who could be coming out here? Nobody but you and me knows about the money up in the attic. Tad Beatty and Aunt Grace used to know, but they're...
7: Shut up! And stay closer to the house in the shadows. They just pulled up in back of the sheriff's car. It looks like...
4: Good Lord. What is it, Ernie?
7: It's the car we had, the one we rented from that garage.
4: It can't be. I mean, how can it?
7: The guy rented it to somebody else. And that means nobody's opened the trunk.
4: You mean she's still in there?
7: Must be. They found her in there. You know damn well the sheriff's office had impounded the car for evidence, so they didn't. So she's still in there.
4: Well, what are we gonna do, Ernie?
7: Hide out and wait. What else?
8: You Mr. and Mrs. Carter, are you?
9: Yes, that's right.
8: I'm Sheriff Tolliver. My office radioed me that you two are on your way.
9: Well, we thought, since the car was abandoned right in front of our cottage, we'd feel better about things if you stayed around till we got here.
8: It's a funny thing, the car being left right here in front of the cottage you rented.
9: Yes, it's quite a coincidence.
8: Yeah.
9: I can't stand the smell of coincidences. I just don't trust them.
6: Steve?
9: Oh, yes, Alice, you feeling better?
6: Couldn't we just get in the sheriff's car and go back to Winville with him?
9: But why should we?
6: I don't think I'm going to like it here.
9: Well... I suppose we could.
8: You're perfectly welcome, of course, if that's what you want. I've been over to the house, top to bottom, and there's nobody in there. does seem like a shame for you to spoil your whole vacation just because a couple of nuts decided to ditch a rented car in front of your cottage.
9: Alice?
6: Oh, I suppose it's all right. I'm just feeling spooked tonight for some reason. Of course we'll stay. I was just being silly.
8: Well, anything I can do for you folks before I go on back to town?
9: I guess not. No, no.
8: I'll be going then. If you should need me for anything, feel free to call on me.
6: I'd like to know how we're going to call on him with no phone in the house.
9: Everything's going to be all right, Alice. I'll go get the bag.
6: I'm not sure I can get out of the car, Steve.
9: Can't get out of the... Alice, you've been screaming to get out of the car all the way out here. Now you say...
6: I know. It doesn't make sense. But it seems to have changed its mind.
9: It? Changed its mind?
6: Oh, stop picking away at every little thing I say.
9: Well, I know... Look, come on, Alice. You're just tired of riding, that's all. Now, once we're inside...
6: Get away from me. Get your hands off me.
9: Alice, now, something is wrong. It wasn't you saying that. It didn't sound the least bit like you.
6: It didn't feel like me either. I didn't even want to say it. It was like something or somebody made me say it.
7: She looks like she's sick or something.
8: Yeah. The way he practically lifted her out of the car and she's not walking so good, maybe they won't stay. Huh?
7: They'll stay. They're going to be here for 2 or 3 weeks, maybe longer. Why do things like this always happen to happen to me?
8: But we'll just have to go away and leave the money in there, Ernie. I mean, for now, anyway.
7: Will you shut up about going away and leaving all that money here?
8: But what else can we do? We just can't walk up and say, look, Mr. and Mrs. Hoos, it's the loot from a bank heist. It's stashed in your attic. Would you mind if we go up there and get it?
7: Hey, you know something? That ain't such a bad idea you got there.
8: You're kidding. You ain't really going to go up and talk to him, are you?
7: Not out here. We'll wait a while after he goes back in. And Sid.
8: Yeah?
7: You let me do the talking, you hear? You button your lip and keep it buttoned.
8: You mean I gotta be deaf and dumb again?
7: Yeah, that's what I'll tell them if they ask.
9: Alice? Alice, where are you?
6: Back in the bedroom, Steve. I thought I'd just lie down for a minute.
9: Oh, it's a good idea. You're just worn out, that's all.
6: Oh, I hope so. I don't know. Somehow I feel so... I can't tell you. So creepy.
9: Alice, what in heaven's name are you doing? Why are you all curled up in a ball there in the bed? Why do you keep doubling up like that?
6: Steve, I'm sorry, but there's something very strange going on. I have to lie doubled up like this. That's all I can tell you about it. Steve, it's like I was in a little cramped space, all curled up this way, and there isn't room to straighten out. Like being in a... In a closet.
9: Oh, now that's just nonsense, Alice.
6: It's... Steve.
9: Hmm?
6: It's as if somebody else is controlling me.
9: I think we'd better get you back to Winville. There must be some kind of a doctor there, and I think you need a doctor.
6: No, I'm not going to see any doctor.
9: All right, then you stay here, and I'll bring the doctor to you. Now, I'll go into Winville and get him.
6: You're not to do any such thing. I don't want that car moved away from here. Do you hear me?
9: Well, you just can't lie there tying yourself up in knots and talking foolishness.
6: Oh, somebody at the door. Don't answer it. You're to stay away from that door.
9: It's probably the sheriff come back for something. He and the garage man are the only two who know we're here.
6: Don't let them in. Don't go near that door.
9: All right, Alice. What can I do for you?
7: I'm sorry to butt in on you this way, but we forgot to take one of our suitcases when we left.
9: I don't understand.
7: Oh, well, you see, we were the tenants in here before you took the place. We had one of our suitcases up in the attic here. I can't remember how come, but we forgot to take it with us.
6: That's them. They are the two. They are murderers.
9: Alice, why don't you just...
6: That one there, the young one, he killed me not more than a couple of hours ago. Shot me dead.
3: Oh, hi, Sheriff.
8: Hello, Hank. Sorry to bother you at home this way.
3: Oh, no bother at all, Sheriff.
8: Mrs. Lockley called you a few minutes ago.
3: He lives out on Elm Street?
8: That's right. Next door to Aunt Grace Beattie. She said she saw Aunt Grace get into a car with a couple of strange men this afternoon drive away. says Aunt Grace hasn't come back, and it's dark now, and Aunt Grace never goes out or stays out after dark.
3: I've heard that before, yeah.
8: Mrs. Lockery says she recognized the car the minute she saw it. Says it was one you rent out.
3: And the strangers would be those two that left the car high and dry halfway up to Gooch's Peak?
8: Well, that's the way I figure it. It's not natural for Aunt Grace to go out with them and then just disappear. What can you tell me about these two?
3: Well, just that they rented the car, said they was looking for a summer cottage.
8: Well, I think I'll just drive out to that cottage and have another look around. Might be something I missed, not knowing at the time that I was looking for Aunt Grace.
10: Okay, just stay right where you are, lady. Don't come a step closer, or both you and your husband, both of you, are going to be very dead.
11: Please, Alice, do as he says.
1: Don't you please, Alice, me. You think I'm going to stand here and let them walk up them stairs to the attic and then walk out with all that money?
10: What do you know about any money upstairs?
1: I know all about it. What do you think? Half of that money's mine by right, and I don't aim to see you two walk off with it.
10: Aunt Grace?
1: Who did you think it was?
11: Alice, Alice, why are you talking this way?
1: It ain't Alice right now, mister. It may look like her, but it ain't her. I'm sorry about taking her over this way, such a pretty little thing, but it was the only way I could think of. I'll be through with her in a bit.
11: Good Lord.
10: I don't give a damn ghost, spirit, anything you want to call yourself. You ain't going to keep me away from that money. Sid, you got your gun? You see, Sid don't talk, but he can understand all right. You got your gun, Sid? See, he nodded. He hears what I'm saying. Okay, Sid, you hold your gun on these two while I go up and get that suitcase.
1: You better give me that gun.
11: Alice, don't do anything.
1: Lord.
10: Stay away from me, lady, or I'll have to... Get... Okay, lady, I give up. Get off of me.
12: I told you not to talk, Sid.
10: Yeah, but I don't matter anyway. All right. What I got in this suitcase, if you don't know already, I got $100,000 or money close to it. And it's all mine. You thought I was going to split with you, Sid?
1: Yes.
10: Well, maybe I'm a little bit sorry, but come right down to it. You're too stupid to live anyway.
11: Alice. Alice, don't do anything. He'd just as soon kill you as not.
10: I'm going to have to anyway, let's face it. You too. I can't have a lot of witnesses walking around shooting off their mouths, now can I?
1: You're going to have to get past me if you expect to get out of this house with that money.
10: I don't know which one you are, the old lady that's dead or the young one you look like. But a bullet's going to take you out, whichever. I'll get past you, all right.
1: I'll kill you.
8: All right, hold it right there, everybody. Drop that gun, you on the stairway.
12: Sheriff, he killed that man.
10: And I ain't through yet, so...
11: Alice, are you all right?
1: Not yet, I ain't. That man dead, Sheriff?
8: It's a shot in the shoulder, Mrs. Carter. Or are you... you sound exactly like Aunt Grace.
1: Who else would I sound like? I'd like to know.
8: where's your own body?
1: I'm in the trunk of that car outside there. Get me out of there and I'll be finished with a lot of you.
8: Do you still plan to spend your vacation here at the cottage in spite of what's happened?
1: I think so, if it's all right with Steve.
8: Good. If there's anything I can do for you while you're here, be sure to let me know.
11: We will, and thank you. Bye.
8: Be safe, dear.
11: Well, are you sure you want to stay, Alice?
1: Yes, I really do. Oh, it was an unpleasant experience, I admit, but somehow now it's all over... I sort of like old Aunt Grace.
11: I don't. If I could have figured out a way to get at her without hurting her, she wouldn't have had things so much her own way, believe me.
1: I'd have chopped you up and had you for breakfast, sonny.
11: Alice, was that... That wasn't...
1: You'll never know, will you, Steve?
5: So it was a simple case of possession. Oh, of course it was. That last bit about Aunt Grace chopping Steve up and having him for breakfast, that was just Alice having the last word. A simple case of possession. You don't think possession is such a simple matter? Good heavens, it happens all the time on Mystery Theater. And if you heard it here, you know you can believe it. I'll be back in a few minutes. Steve Steve and Alice stayed on in the cottage where they had had such an extraordinary experience. And the remaining 3 weeks were as peaceful as the first few hours had been terrifying. Alice got a beautiful suntan, and the fishing was so good that she has sworn never again to fry a brook trout. Our cast included Catherine Byers, Earl Hammond, Court Benson, and Guy Sorrell. The entire production was under the direction of Hyman Brown. Radio Mystery Theater was sponsored in part by Buick Motor Division. This is E.G. Marshall inviting you to return to our Mystery Theater for another adventure in the macabre. Until next time, pleasant

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0: Welcome. I'm E.G. Marshall. They say the grass is always greener in your neighbor's yard. If that's what they say, then they're saying it wrong. The accurate quote is, the grass always looks greener, which is a different story, no? The basic truth is that on closer examination, it's the same grass, the same weeds, the same burrs, the same nettles. And the same rule that applies to your neighbor's grass also holds true for his house, his job, and even his wife.
1: But what can I do for you?
2: Make me young again.
1: Make you young? But I am not a medicine man. I am a doctor.
2: Take 25 years off my life.
1: It can't be done.
2: I have $20 million.
1: That is still beside the point.
2: Now look, I should be able to get something for my money.
0: Our mystery drama, Journey to Jerusalem, was written especially for the Mystery Theater by Sam Dan and stars Vincent Gardenia.
3: I'll be back shortly with Act One.
0: Can you find it in your heart to feel sorry for a man who has $10 million? Or is it 15 or 20? Well, what does it matter? It's that first million that melts the ice. From there on up, it's smooth sailing. Elwood Joris is our unhappy millionaire. Elwood is in his 50s, and all the privileges and prerogatives of wealth are at his command. And yet, he is unhappy. How simple it would be to feel impatience for Elwood Joris. But how unkind. Let us listen to Elwood himself on the subject in his psychiatrist's office.
2: People refuse to believe me. Do you believe me, Doctor?
1: I believe you, Mr. Joris.
2: People don't take me seriously. They see me as a comic figure.
1: I don't see you as a comic figure.
2: Do you see me as a tragic figure?
1: I have yet to make a diagnosis.
2: But isn't it obvious? I am a tragic figure.
1: Mr. Joris, why do you see yourself as a tragic figure?
2: Because I'm a member of a minority group.
1: Really?
2: Yes. And like all minorities, there are people who hate us and fear us.
1: And what minority group is this?
2: I'm a member of the rich.
1: The rich?
2: Yes. Is there any group more misunderstood than the rich? Even your prejudice. I can tell by your attitude, that tone in your voice. I know what you're thinking.
1: Do you?
2: Oh, don't give me that "do you." I didn't come here to be patronized. Who do you think you're talking to? I'm Elwood Joris, the sole owner of the Joris Corporation. What are you, anyhow? You sit there and make $50 an hour and laugh up your sleeve? You miserable quack.
1: Do you feel better?
2: What do you mean, do I feel better?
1: Do you need these outbursts to relieve the tension?
2: I've been cheated.
1: Cheated? How?
2: It's a lie. This whole thing. The bill of goods. Early to bed, early to rise, makes a man healthy, wealthy, and wise. Wealthy, okay. But healthy, wise, and happy, that's a lie. I'm not happy.
1: And what do you think you need to make you happy?
2: I don't have a family.
1: Do you want one?
2: Yes.
1: Well, you're still a relatively young man. It isn't too late to marry.
2: It is.
1: How can you say that? Millions of women would be eager to marry Elwood Joris.
2: Sure. Millions of women would be eager to marry Elwood Joris, the millionaire. But who would want to marry me?
1: But you are Elwood Joris.
2: Would anyone want to marry me if I didn't have a dime? I could have the most beautiful woman in the world, or the smartest, or the most talented. I could have movie stars, society girls, anybody.
1: I agree. And with such a selection available.
2: But I would never know if the girl wanted me or my money. I have no friends either. I never had any friends.
1: I find that hard to believe.
2: Why? You know as well as I do, maybe better, that the one thing you have to be able to give a friend is time. I
4: never had time for anything or anybody. I had to work.
1: All the time?
4: Yes. You see, Doctor, most people were born. I wasn't.
1: You weren't born?
4: No. I was found. Big difference. The average person's got a mother, father.
1: Surely you did too.
4: If you never knew who they were, then they don't exist. Do they? If they never raised you, never gave you anything, never protected you, then you never had them. Right?
1: Continue.
4: I was found on the steps of a police station. A day-old baby wrapped in a blanket. My name is Elwood Joris. You know why? Because the police station was on the corner of Elwood Avenue and Joris Place.
1: You must admit you've come a long way.
4: The orphanages and the foster homes, they begrudged me every bite of food, every stitch of clothes.
1: You had a hard life, but you did overcome.
4: I never wanted to be cold or hungry again, so I worked day and night. I worked while other people slept or rested or having a good time.
1: You have enough money. Why don't you stop?
4: I don't know how to talk to people. Oh, I can in the office. I know how to order people. I'm a fireball. But talk? I can't talk.
1: Why not?
4: Because I don't have anything to talk about. I mean, I can tell you about filters, all kinds of filters.
1: But, Mr. Jones, there are things that just come naturally.
4: The only thing that comes natural to me are filters.
1: Books?
4: I never read any. I never had time.
1: Sports?
4: I was never interested.
1: If your money makes you so miserable, why don't you get rid of it?
4: Then I'd be poor and miserable. Doctor, I don't know what I expected from you, but it doesn't look as if you're going to help me. Nobody can. Melancholy. I looked it up. And that's one of the things it's called. It's something that just gets to you. And it gets to a lot of people. Maybe that's what the music they call the blues is all about. I wouldn't know. Melancholia. A kind of sadness. More than sadness. Regret. And then something happened. Just out of nowhere. Yes?
5: Miss Joris, a lady wants to see you.
4: Who is she?
5: Madame Zelanus.
4: Does she have an appointment?
5: Oh, no, sir.
4: Then I can't see her. What's it about?
5: Just a moment, sir. I'll ask her.
4: Miss Haskins. Miss Haskins, are you there?
5: Mr. Joris, she says it's about justice.
4: What kind of nonsense is this?
5: Well, sir, she says...
4: Never mind what she says. Listen to what I say. I was under the impression that I had a private secretary who knew how to protect me against kooks and cranks. But if I don't...
5: I'm sorry, Mr. Joris, but she got into the building somehow.
4: Have one of the guards throw her out. And let that be the end of her. But it wasn't the end of her. Nowhere near. For the next couple of days, when I least expected it, my private line would ring. Yes?
5: Mr. Joris, that woman again...
4: Didn't I tell you...
5: I know, but she keeps pestering me until I just have to...
4: But she shouldn't be in position to pester anybody. Tell Cardigan to come up here on the double. Cardigan, you're head of plant security. Your job is to see that no unauthorized visitor gets past the main lobby.
6: And none of them do, sir. None.
4: About a week ago, some woman was able to get to my secretary's desk.
6: I remember that, Mr. Joris. I was called. I had her removed from the premises. She was wearing a kind of funny colored outfit.
4: She keeps coming back every day.
6: I know.
4: You know?
6: We try, but she keeps slipping by us somehow.
4: Well, she's at the desk now. Throw her out and keep her out. You understand?
6: Leave it to me, sir.
4: I thought that was the end of it. Because for the next few days, she didn't show up. But then, at the beginning of the week, it was just after lunch,
7: My secretary, Miss Haskin, came into my office. Now, before I tell you what Miss Haskin said, I better tell you what Miss Haskin is. She's about 40, but looks 60. Okay, maybe 50. She wears glasses, long-sleeved, high-neck dresses, and never speaks unless she's spoken to. Business is very serious and very sober. And I only hire serious and sober people. So, you can imagine where I was when Miss Haskin said...
8: Oh, Mr. Joris.
7: What's wrong, Miss Haskin?
8: Oh, Mr. Joris.
7: You must be sick. Let me call a nurse.
8: No, she's here. Madame Solanas is here.
7: This breaks it. I'll get the city police. We'll have her arrested for trespassing.
8: Please see her. I beg you.
7: Miss Haskin, what are you doing?
8: I'm on my knees to you, Mr. Joris. Please. Please see this woman.
7: Get up this moment.
8: Not till you promise you'll see her. Please. Oh, please don't ruin my chance, my last chance.
7: Will you please control yourself and try to make some sense?
8: I met him just 2 weeks ago.
7: Met whom?
8: You see, I've given up all hope. I was standing on the corner waiting for the bus. It was a rainy day.
7: Has everyone gone crazy around here?
8: There was a puddle. His car. The wheel splashed mud all over me. And he stopped, got out, and insisted on paying for cleaning.
7: What has all this got to do with the woman outside?
8: Hey, gentlemen, I know he will ask me.
7: Now, will you sit down, and I'll get a doctor.
8: Oh, please see her, just for my sake. In 20 years, I've never asked a favor.
7: You've got to explain to me why.
8: She looked at me, Madame Solanas, and her eyes are black as coal. When they burn, they are fiery red. And she said, you will tell Mr. Joris he must see me, or I will make sure that a certain man will never call on you again. How did she know? A shiver ran through me. Please.
7: Oh, for crying out loud. All right. Send her in. She walked into the office. Madame Solanas. And something seemed to come in with her. An air. A feeling. I don't know what to call it, but it was something. She wore a long dress with all colors of the rainbow. She had black hair that fell across her shoulders. And the eyes. Miss Haskin was right about the eyes. Black eyes that bore right through you. And when she spoke, you listened.
9: You are the Mr. Elwood Joris?
7: Yes. What can I do for you?
9: You can give me justice.
7: Justice? If you need justice, you can only get in a court of law. What can
9: law,
7: I...
9: court, government. These are all for fools. You and I, we are people of power. We can give each other justice.
7: But what is this justice you want from me?
9: Simple justice. Or else... Before I entered this room, I would have said, justice or I shall destroy you. But now that I look into your eyes, I say justice or I shall allow you to destroy yourself.
0: You sit there. You've been minding your own business, such as it is. When a weird-looking, weird-sounding woman says, give me justice, or I shall let you destroy yourself. Should you call the police and have her thrown out? But you've been doing that for the past week, and somehow she always comes back. I shall also come back with Act Two. Today, we're giving you a classic story, because it's concerned with the problems of the rich. Years ago, practically all of literature dealt with the high and the mighty. Shakespeare's plays, for example, are about the deaths of kings and nobles, for the most part. Isn't it comforting to consider that even a millionaire has the same problems we do? And as for Mr. Elwood Joris, he has even more.
7: Who are you to threaten me with destruction? I consented to see only because you scared my secretary out of her wits.
9: You could put it another way. You could say I revealed what her future might be.
7: Put it any way you like, but get to the point.
9: Ah, yes, the point. The sharp, piercing point. So, you are the Mr. Elwood Joris.
7: I think we established that.
9: You own a building. A building of wood and stone at 72 Ridgewood Place.
7: I don't have the faintest idea.
9: You are not aware of your own possessions.
7: Madame, I own, among other things, a company that buys and sells buildings. I have no idea where those buildings are.
9: You are unaware that this building is 6 stories high, that the roof leaks, the hallways are not cleaned, there is never hot water.
7: I don't wish to sound harsh, madame, but I make no profit from these buildings. I'm stuck with them. And if you don't like it, you can move.
9: I have no wish to move.
7: Then what?
9: I like the building. It's decrepit, almost deserted. It's just the type of place I require.
7: For what?
9: For my business.
7: What business are you in?
9: I am a sister to all mankind.
7: What does that mean?
9: It means whatever you like.
7: You still haven't told me what I...
9: I have been asked to leave your building. You have in your employ a person named Swenson.
7: I don't know.
9: Perhaps the name is Jensen, a woman. She said I must go. I refused.
7: Just a minute. Miss Haskins?
5: Yes, sir?
7: A woman named Jensen or Swenson, who is she?
5: I don't know, Mr. Joris.
7: Well, find out and call me back. Now, what is this about you being a sister to all mankind?
9: Why does this confuse you?
7: It wouldn't confuse me if you told me what it means.
9: Are you a brother to all mankind, Mr. Joris?
7: In the sense that all men are brothers? I suppose you could say that.
9: Do you feel this brotherhood?
7: Feel it?
9: Well, do you think about it?
7: No. Madam, I'm a very busy man, so if...
9: Busy doing what, may I ask?
7: Look here. Yes?
5: Holding Corporation.
7: Thank you, Miss Haskins. Miss Benson.
9: Oh, yes, yes.
7: Why did she want to evict you?
9: What?
7: Have you put out of the building?
9: Well, why don't you ask her?
7: Miss Haskins, get me Ingrid Benson.
9: She will not be at her office.
7: Where is she?
9: In the hospital.
7: Never mind. The hospital?
9: Yes. Nothing serious. A sprained ankle, I believe. I warned her she would be punished. But I didn't think it necessary to be too severe.
7: What did you do? What did she do?
9: I noticed you never ask one question at a time. What did I do? I caused her to relax her vigilance while driving her car. A very minor accident. What did she do? She ordered me to leave your building.
7: Somebody's got to tell me why.
9: As I read her mind, she considers me... What is the word? An unsavory person.
7: I still don't know what all this means. How do you make a living?
9: I am sustained by the gratitude of my brothers and sisters.
7: What does that mean?
9: Why do you seem to have such difficulty in understanding?
7: I don't believe it. Here I am in the middle of a busy day with a million problems and this weird, absurd...

0: what?
1: I won't say another word about that woman. She is a woman. Look at me. I never in my life had an accident.
0: Yes?
1: I wasn't careless. The wheel of my car refused to obey me.
0: If you say so, Miss Benson.
1: You don't believe a word I'm saying. The wheel refused to obey me. I turned, but the car insisted on going off the road, smashing into the tree.
0: Yes?
1: I don't lie, Mr. Jordan. She said she'd have me punished. She did it. Oh, I will not sign the eviction notice. You'll have to fire me.
0: Just tell me why. Why evict her? It's all we can do to get tenants for the building as it is.
1: Because Tom Turner asked me to.
0: Tom Turner?
1: From the Department of Buildings and Structures.
0: Why is she undesirable? What is she doing in the building?
1: Tom Turner said she's running a confidence racket, some kind of bunco games.
0: What kind?
1: Mr. Joris, I can't run your buildings unless I play ball, unless I cooperate with the city government.
0: Miss Benson, you shouldn't get excited.
1: Oh, it's all very well for you to say those things. You were almost killed.
0: You were injured, of course, in the line of duty, and the company will pay for it.
1: The company will pay for my pain? For my marriage? You should be calm. Controlled. You could not tell
0: anyone. Yes, yes, Miss Benson.
1: Look at me now. I'm erect. I can see her eyes. Her cold black eyes. Turning to pie, and I hear her voice. I will punish you for the pain you have given me for the insult. I ask only to be your sister. If you drive me away, I shall punish you.
0: I had to get out of there before I would go insane myself. What kind of a game am I being suckered into? Who has time for this kind of nonsense? And yet, would you believe it? I had every intention of telling the cab driver to take me back to my office, but the words that came out of my mouth were, City Department of Buildings and Structures.
2: Yes, Mr. Joris. How can I help you?
0: Mr. Turner, the premises at 72 Ridgewood Place.
2: Yes, sir.
0: Oh. Excuse me.
2: Nothing. Got a funny twinge in my arm. Let me see. 72 Ridgewood Place. Yes. Yeah, that address sounds familiar.
0: You asked Miss Benson, who works for me, to institute eviction proceedings against a Madame Solanas?
2: I did. Well, yeah, if she said so, I guess I did.
0: May I ask why?
2: Why? Ow!
0: Is there something the matter, Mr. Turner?
2: Oh, that's my arm. I can't understand it. My arm is burning up.
0: Oh, perhaps I'd better come back another time.
2: Oh, wait a minute. I remember. The DA's office asked me to get that dame out of there.
0: Did they say why?
2: Hmm.
0: Mr. Turner, you seem to be in pain.
2: Why? Oh, well, they said something about bunco, flim-flam, who knows? It could also be she's not paying off the right people. Oh, my arm.
0: Maybe you better get some attention.
2: Well, I can't understand why. I mean, I didn't hurt it or ever have any trouble, but... Oh, that dame.
0: Dame?
2: Oh, this is crazy. I was crossing the street coming back from lunch, and this dame in a crazy colored dress with long black hair... She says to me, are you Tom Turner? And I says, who wants to know? And she says, well, if you are Tom Turner, your right arm shall wither. And ow.
0: Wait. Look out that window.
2: Huh?
0: Standing there, near the fire alarm box. That woman. Is she?
2: Yeah. That's her. That's the one. Oh, my arm is killing me. Why is my right arm killing me?
0: Was Madame Solanas. And she was looking up at the window. Her eye caught mine and she winked. I ran downstairs. What's happening here? What did you do to him? What did you say to him?
3: The last question first. What did I say to him? I said, your right arm shall wither.
0: Why? Why did you say that?
3: Because he has forgotten Jerusalem.
0: What kind of nonsense?
3: You presume, and with great danger to call the immortal book nonsense. Is it not written, if I forget thee, O Jerusalem, may my right arm wither?
0: Get to the point.
3: This is the point. What is Jerusalem?
0: A city in Palestine, Israel. What are you?
3: Jerusalem is more than a city. Jerusalem is humanity. Jerusalem is the spirit of justice.
0: All right, but...
3: He has

0: forgotten Jerusalem.
1: But still, and all...
0: Your second question. What did I do to him? I did nothing. I am but an instrument through which a certain will is expressed.
2: Madame Solanas, what do you want?
0: I want Jerusalem and the right to help others find it. Why must I be turned out of my home as if I were a common criminal?
2: I can't go against the city government.
0: Are you afraid?
2: It isn't that.
0: Yes. Yes, you are frightened. Fear is written on your face. Fear. Doubt. And death, I see it.
2: Now, Madame Solanas, whoever you are, whatever your game is...
0: Why are you frightened?
2: There is nothing I can do for you.
0: You are terrified.
2: What are you trying to do? Hypnotize me?
0: Tell me.
2: It won't work.
0: Tell me.
2: It won't work.
0: Oh, you'll tell me.
2: Tell you what?
0: Everything. Everything that is tearing at your heart. Everything that is destroying your soul.
2: I cannot prevent the city from putting you out on the street.
0: We are above the city, you and I. We are two people who have a rendezvous in Jerusalem. You will tell me what is the sickness that is killing you slowly each day. No. No, do not turn away your face. Tell me.
2: Look. Why don't I give you some money?
0: Money.
2: So you can relocate yourself in another and even better place.
0: Tell me, what is the serpent that gnaws at your vitals? We shall slay him together. Let me help you. Let me help you.
3: Let me help you, she urges him. However, on the basis of the few facts we have so far, Madame Solanas is anything but a helpful lady. She has driven one woman into hysterics, another into the hospital, and has given a man an armful of fire. Well, there are two sides to every story and every person. For another aspect of Madame Solanas, I shall reconvene this group in just a few moments with Act Three. It happens. Why? How? Who can say? But suddenly, like a thunderbolt, all the pent-up feelings, all the repressed emotions break loose. People whose great pride is in their stalwart self-control will, without warning, pour out their life story, reveal their innermost secrets to a complete strength. Look, if we really knew what makes people tick, we wouldn't have to do this for a living, would we? Anyhow, Mr. Elwood Joris is standing on a street corner talking to a lady with coal black eyes and raven black hair.
4: Am I losing control? Am I being hypnotized? Nonsense. I have too much willpower. It can't be that. Yet, somehow this lady, this Madame Solanas can help me. No, not help. The word is save. She can save me. Before I know what we're doing, a taxi has pulled over to the curb, and I hear her say...
0: 72 Ridgewood Place.
4: I am like a man in a dream. I'm suddenly in a room, an ordinary room, with just a table and some chairs.
0: It is never too late to be saved.
4: It is for me.
0: No. Speak. You wish to be saved. Saved from what?
4: Loneliness. But you see, I have to be lonely.
0: Why?
4: Because my life has been thrown away.
0: Yes, but it can be found again.
4: Where? How?
0: The answer is always to be found in Jerusalem.
4: I have been to Jerusalem. I found no answers. I saw some filters, but I found no answers.
0: You still do not accept Jerusalem? It is not a place on a map. It exists in the heart, the soul. Accept it.
4: Tell me how. How will it help me?
0: First, you shall tell me. Why do you say your life has been thrown away?
4: Because I see it so well. What I am now is what I have created over the past 50 years. It's too late for me.
0: No. Let me show you. Look into my eyes. Deep into my eyes. Tell me what it is that you want.
4: I want to be born again.
0: A man may be born again. What you ask for is not unreasonable.
4: In that case, I'll make it easy. just let me be about 25. Starting out all over again. Let me see my life in another direction.
0: The direction toward Jerusalem.
4: Call it whatever you want. Let me have time for people. Friends. Let me find a girl while both of us are still young.
0: Yes. You can become young again.
4: Oh, no. Too much time has gone by.
0: Why do you fight me? Look into my eyes. Believe me. Believe. It only remains for us to find you a young body.
4: You're serious, aren't you?
0: Yes.
4: But what kind of surgery must be involved?
0: None at all. The essence that is you goes into another body. And the essence that was that other person goes into yours, the brain. Listen. Listen to this music. Do you hear it?
4: Yes.
0: What is music? Is music the song? The instrument? Or the player? It's the brain. Your brain, which brings all three together. There's nothing in the world like your brain. No other brain exactly like it. And when we can persuade another brain to think your way, to talk your way, then you become that person.
4: What?
0: Let us find him. Let us find a young man of, say, 25, who is willing to change with you.
4: Change with me? Become who and what I am?
0: I believe this is what we are talking about.
4: That's impossible. Why should someone 25 want to become a man of 55? Why would he want to trade his young body?
0: Why? Because he has no use for it.
4: How could he not have use for a young, strong, vigorous body?
0: Did you have any use for yours? We will find someone.
4: Find someone?
0: Someone who is the way you used to be. Someone whose only desire is to amass a fortune. Who's willing to spend 25 years to do it, just as you were.
4: But
0: why should he struggle? For 25 years. Let him have it now. Let him be 25 years older now.
4: But how? How can such a person be found? I placed myself completely in the hands of Madame Solanas. And we advertised for ambitious, conscientious young men willing to make sacrifices and work hard, but for great and guaranteed rewards. My office was swamped with applicants. No one seemed quite right. Some were ambitious enough, but not young enough. Others were young enough, but we were getting nowhere till one morning, a tall, dark-haired, dark-eyed, serious-looking young man appeared. He looked very much the way I did at that age. And suddenly, I felt, this is the one. The questions were routine. I knew we had struck pure gold. According to your application, Mr. Jones, you hold two jobs?
1: Yes, sir. I work for a brokerage firm from 9 to 4, and I work in the accounting department of a bank from 5 p.m. to midnight.
4: May I ask why you work such long hours?
1: I want the money, sir. Man is nothing in this world without money.
4: You're not married, I see.
1: No, sir.
4: Are you engaged?
1: No. I really don't have time for frivolous activities.
4: What do you do for recreation?
1: Recreation?
4: Do you ever relax?
1: Oh, of course. I get to bed by 12:30, so I'm sure of 7 hours sleep. Have a sensible diet. Keep myself in good shape because I need my strength for my work.
4: And don't you have friends with whom you...
1: Oh, I have no time for that.
4: What do you see for yourself 25 years from now?
1: I see myself as a man like you. Sitting behind a desk like yours. Worth millions.
4: The distance between you and me right now is some 5 feet of space. Do you know how much effort, how many long, hard years must be devoted to traveling that distance?
1: Yes, sir.
4: Suppose, by miracle, those 25 years of struggle will pass before you knew it. Suppose you were to wake up suddenly and be rich and powerful. Would you want to be 57 years old right now?
1: I'm not sure I understand.
4: To be wealthy and powerful. This is your dream? Would you like to wake up one morning and have it all now?
1: Yes.
4: Would you like to be me?
1: Why? Well, I would like to be like you, sir.
4: That's what I asked. I asked, would you like to be me? Not in 25 years, but now. He stared at me, then at the office, at the furniture, but I knew what was in his mind. This, all this wealth, all this power, suddenly his.
1: Mr. Juris, I know you are not a frivolous person. You make an offer, and I must assume it's in good faith. Provided, of course, that such a deal can be consummated, I accept. But how could it be arranged?
4: I don't know how it was done. We just sat there, the three of us. Madame Solanas, Mr. Jones, and I. She stared at each of us in turn. After a while, I grew nervous, then angry. And suddenly I felt stabbing shocks in my brain. And then, there was nothing. I had fallen asleep, or fainted. When I recovered my senses, I was in Madame's room.
0: Look at yourself. Here, let me hold a mirror to your face. Look.
4: It isn't me.
0: No. Who is it, then?
4: It's that Mr. Jones.
0: No, it's you.
4: It can't be. Why do I feel so...
0: Yes, you feel strange. Your blood pumps faster. Your heart beats faster. Your lungs breathe deeper. This is youth, my friend. The youth you want. The strength you need to travel to Jerusalem.
4: I feel 25 years younger.
0: What happened? You became Mr. Jones.
4: What am I doing here? I should be at the office.
0: Which office?
4: The...
0: Think.
4: The broker's office. I'll get ducked.
0: Quit. Quit. Quit. And search for Jerusalem.
4: I remember now. I left the office for lunch. And who are you?
0: Find yourself a nice, honest, sincere girl.
4: Who has time for girls? What am I doing here?
0: Elwood, we made this change so that you...
4: Who's Elwood? Who are you?
0: I hope to be a friend in need.
4: No. You're the devil.
0: I could also be an angel.
4: It doesn't matter. How did I get here?
0: What is your brain telling you?
4: My brain?
0: Your brain. What are the messages in your brain?
4: Need the money. Money. Miss Drake. Pretty. Flighty. Can't go bowling. Cost $5. Miss Drake. Distraction. Gordon's job. Next in line for job. Make a million before I'm 30. Make a million. Make a million. Make a million.
0: Well?
4: Well, what? I thought you were going to change me.
0: I did change you.
4: But those voices. Those voices in my head. Those are the same voices I always heard. All you did was put me back 25 years.
0: Oh, really?
4: I'm still the same person I was. I'm headed in the same direction. I'll go through the same frantic, miserable struggle. For what? To end up just where I was?
0: You can change directions. Head for Jerusalem.
4: Don't give me that nonsense. I'm a practical man of business. I'm wasting my time here.
0: Elwood, Jerusalem. Go toward Jerusalem.
4: I can't change. The voices in my head. I still hear the same voices. The same voices.
3: The voices. The voices in the brain, our own very private voices. Are they never to be denied? Can we change? And if we could, truthfully, wouldn't we do it the same way all over again? After all, we do agree that history repeats itself. I shall be back shortly. Somehow, Elwood Joris got his wish. He said, I have wasted my life and destroyed my opportunities for love, for friendship, for true happiness. If I only could live those crucial formative years again. If only. What about young Mr. Jones, who became middle-aged Mr. Joris. Was he happy with the transformation? That's another story. And you only get one each time. Our cast included Vincent Gardenia, Joan Shea, E.V. Jester, and William Redfield. The entire production was under the direction of Hyman Brown. A preview of our next tale.
5: Didn't you say the banquet started at 7:30?
6: Yeah, I thought I'd drive over and pick Emery up. I don't really trust him to attend a banquet, even in his honor, unless somebody sees to it personally that he gets there.
5: Not a bad idea. Oliver, do you know a Nicky Bell?
6: Nicky Bell? No, never heard of him.
5: It's not a him, it's a her. Daisy says there's something going on between her and Emery.
6: Emery Peterson? You've got to be kidding. Emery Peterson's the straightest husband I ever knew. Well, you know, present company accepted.
5: Well, it's not that kind of a thing. At least Daisy says it isn't. She's not sure Emery isn't being blackmailed.
6: Well, that's almost as silly as the other. Emery never did anything he could be blackmailed for. I'd stake my life on that.
5: Well, something strange is going on.
3: This is E.G. 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

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Tonight's titles were The Telltale Corpse and Journey to Jerusalem. This set of shows aired on the evenings of September 13th, and 14th, 1976. 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This is your host, Evan, saying thanks for listening. Until then, have a good one.

0: Good evening, this is your host, Will. Welcome to Audio Theater for April 5th, 2026. This evening I present a quad play from the old-time radio series, Amos and Andy. Tonight's titles are as follows. Amos is Missing, Proposal to Nancy Simpson, The Pearl Necklace, and Hospitalization Plan. This set of shows aired on the evenings of February 4th, 18, March 4th, and 18, 1947. Now, sit back and relax, as Amos and Andy brings you tonight's feature. Enjoy this featured presentation.
1: Well, I wonder where Amos is. He's supposed to ask me what day it is. Well, anyway, it's Tuesday, and that means we is on the air for Triple Action Rinso.
2: Rinso, the soap that gets clothes Rinso white and Rinso bright, brings you the Amos and Andy Show. 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
3: I'm Gabby Gibson. Yes, sir, I'm Gabby Gibson.
4: This is Charlie. Yes, Charlie the barber.
2: Lev Bluskin and his orchestra.

0: Now, Lever Brothers Company, the makers of Rinso, invite you to sit back, relax, and enjoy the story of Amos and Andy. Our old friend Andy Brown had dinner with Henry Van Porter, and Andy wants his friend Amos to...
1: Mr. Cadell.
0: Andy, you know we're on the air.
1: Yeah, but we can't go on with the show. Amos is missing. He ain't here. And I can't find the Kingfish or Lightning, neither.
0: Where do you think they could be?
1: Well, I don't know. You know, there's a lot of studios around NBC here. Fibber McGee and Molly come on next, then Bob Hope, and then Red Skelton, right after each other. Maybe Amos is around talking to some of them people. We all got to start looking for him.
0: Okay, Andy, I'll see what I can do.
1: Oh, me. I wonder where to look.
2: Andy.
1: What is it, Gabby?
2: I got some news about Amos.
1: Yeah, well, what is it, Gabby? Tell me.
2: I started looking for him in some of the studios around here, but he wasn't in none of them. Then I looked in all the halls, but he wasn't there neither. But that didn't stop me. You know that big room across the hall?
1: Yeah.
2: Well, I opened the door very quietly, very quietly. And when I got the door open, I switched on the light.
1: And there he was, huh?
2: Nope, he's still missing.
1: Gabby, what is we going to do? We got to find Amos.
2: Well, he must be around NBC around here someplace. I tell you what, you go down that way and look, and I go down this way. Just remember that old saying of the French police, cherchez la femme. That means find the woman, cherchez la femme.
1: Yeah, well, you cherchez la femme, and I'll cherchez la Amos. Oh, me. Now, let me see. I wonder what's in this place here. I wonder if Amos could be in here.
3: Hey, Molly, how many tubes we got in this dad red radio?
4: Well, it's supposed to be a 6-tube set, McGee.
3: It's a 6-tuber. 3 tubes are blew out.
4: Blown out.
3: 3 tubes are busted. They're out like a jitterbug shirt tails in a Lindy contest.
4: Well, how do you know, dearie?
3: For 5 minutes now, I've been trying to tune in on Amos and Andy, and all I can get is Andy.
1: Well, excuse me, Mr. McGee.
3: Oh, hi, bud.
1: I hate to bulge in on you like this, Mr. McGee, but I am a man with troubles.
3: You think you've got troubles? Look at me. No cufflinks.
1: Well, I'll lend you my... I ain't even got no cuffs. But that ain't my main trouble, Miss McGee. Something is worse than that.
4: What is it? No shirt?
3: Oh, this is my wife, Mrs. McGee, known to her friends as Molly.
1: Oh, howdy, ma'am.
4: How do you do, I'm sure.
1: I'm sure, too, but...
4: And this is my husband, Mr. McGee, known to his friends as Fibber, far and wide.
3: Yeah. I'm far wider now than when I was married to her.
1: Yeah, so, my name is Andrew H. Brown.
3: Brown, that's an odd name. But your face is familiar, Brown. Were you ever in Peoria ill?
1: Yes, sir. And I was sick in Rock Island once, too.
4: Just what is your trouble, Mr. Brown?
1: Well, I can't find my best friend, Amos Jones, and I thought maybe you folks had seen him around here somewhere.
3: Amos Jones. That's another odd name. Funny thing, you can't find your pal Amos, buddy. I just tuned in the radio a while ago to try and get Amos and Andy, and Amos was missing from... Hey, did you say you were Andrew Brown?
1: Andrew H.
4: H, that's an odd name.
3: Holy smoke. You're not the Andy of Amos and Andy, are you?
1: I ain't the Jolson of Olson and Johnson.
3: Well, if Amos is really missing, you took a big load off my mind, boy.
1: I have?
3: Yes, sirree. Them 3 tubes ain't bad after all.
1: Well, I'm glad to hear that, all right. But the reason I was here, Mr. McGee, is to ask you if you've seen anything, Amos.
3: No, but don't you worry, Andy. I'll find him for you. I'll use my influence with the local police.
4: McGee, you haven't enough influence to get a cop to arrest a thief for stealing a squad car.
3: Oh, is that so? Is that? I'll go right to the top and speak to Mayor Latrivia himself and see that he gets on Amos's trail and finds him.
4: Now, what does Amos look like, Andy?
1: Well, he's a little bit shorter than me, a little bit thinner, a little bit more bald on top, and he's younger than me, too. But outside of that, you couldn't tell us apart.
3: Hey, maybe he was the fellow I saw wandering around the NBC studios this afternoon. Is he about 6 feet tall with wavy blonde hair?
1: He wasn't the last time I seen him.
3: Well, then it could have been him, because the fellow I saw was only about 5'8 and bald. Oh, yeah, he was wearing one of those eyeglasses on the half shell. I think they call them manacles.
4: You mean monocle, dearie. A manacle is a chain the Romans used to handcuff their galley slaves to the bottom of the boat.
3: That's barnacle, Molly. A monocle is something you scrape off the bottom of the boat.
1: Yeah, well, I don't think that was Amos.
4: you mean binnacle, dearie. A monocle is something they keep a ship's compass in.
1: Yeah, well, if Amos had a compass, he couldn't get lost.
3: Molly, that's a pinnacle.
1: Well, now I know that it wasn't Amos. He don't ever play cards. Special pinnacle.
3: Well, then that wasn't Amos I saw, Andy. This fellow was playing... Oh, say, I got an idea where he might be.
1: Yeah, where's that, Mr. McGee?
3: I think I saw a fellow answering the description of Amos going through that door over there a while ago.
1: Okay, and thanks a lot, Mr. McGee. Let me take a look in here now.
2: No, not that door.
4: Not that door.

0: Got to straighten out that closet one of these days.
1: Heavenly days, McGee. Where's Andy?
0: Oh, my gosh, he's buried under that pile of junk.
1: Well, then, let's get him out before they report him missing, too.
2: Oh,

0: Andy, I've been looking all over, and I can't find Amos no place. Hey, you look terrible, horrible. What happened to you?
1: Well, a closet just jumped at me, Gabby. But, Gabby, listen. The thing is, we got to put on a show here tonight. Now, it's going to be hard to do that. What are we going to do without Amos and the Kingfisher Lightning? They ain't here neither.
0: Well, I tell you, Andy, I'll be glad to help you out. I'll be glad to help you out.
1: Oh, what could you do?
0: Well, don't you remember when you loaned me to Mr. Walt Disney to play Uncle Remus in the Song of the South?
1: Yeah.
0: I sung a song in that, too.
1: We don't need you to sing. We got the Delta Rhythm Boys here.
0: Yeah, I learned to sing the same song with me.
1: Oh, yeah, I remember. That's that song called Zip-a-dee-doo-da, Zip-a-dee-a.
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1: How does it feel to be in pictures?
0: Well, boys, since you ask me, lovely, lovely.
1: Zippity-doo-da, zippity-ay. Wonderful feeling.
0: It's got me reeling.
1: It's satisfactory.
0: Boys, it's really actual, and again I say...

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0: With safety.
2: Hey, Shorty, come here.
3: Well, I'll be doggone. I didn't hear. Hello, Andy.
2: Hey, Shorty. I don't know what to do. I don't know what we're going to do without Amos and the Kingfish. We got to put on a show here.
3: Yeah, well, if you want the action done, Andy, you can
2: count
3: me.
2: Oh, I'm sorry, Shorty, because you ain't had no radio experience.
3: Oh, what you talking about? I was on a radio program once. I was with the Phil Spitali's all-girl orchestra.
2: Wait a minute, Shorty, wait a minute. How could you ever get with an all-girl orchestra?
3: I lied about my age.
2: Well, listen, Shorty. The important thing we got to do is to find Amos and the Kingfisher Lightman. Mm. Say, look here. Let's go in this studio here. Maybe we can find somebody to see him. Hey, wait a minute, Shorty. Wait a minute. There's something going on in here. Look at that big orchestra.
3: Yeah, they're all reading books.
2: Yeah, and all them books exactly alike, too. Let me see if I can see the name of it. So This Is Peace by Bob Hope.
3: Who's that fellow standing in front of with that big whip in his hand?
2: That's Bob Hope. Hey, wait a minute. They're putting down the books. They're going to play.

0: Thank you very much. Thank you. How do you do, ladies and gentlemen? This is Bob broadcasting from NBC in Hollywood Hope, telling all you girls that are looking for the end of shortages in 1947 that when they start to dish out the Kleenex, don't worry if they miss you. Just use Pepsin, and the boys will always tiss you. Yes, sir. We're laying them in baby talk tonight. Well, 1947 looks like a great year. Everybody's buying luxury things, and a lot of people are even wearing silk shorts. I know they are. I saw them coming home from Santa Anita today. Santa Anita, that's a vacuum cleaner with nags for bags. I went out to Santa Anita Saturday, and I spent the bitter part of the afternoon out there. And I wouldn't say it was crowded, but a pickpocket reached into my pocket, and after 2 hours, he offered me $10 to give him back his hand. They're better over here. And the pickpockets are bolder than ever this year. I had a winning ticket, and one of them said, hurry up and cash it. I got to get home in time for gangbusters. The track was really crowded and jammed. In fact, when they came down the home stretch, the horses had to keep tapping people on the shoulder and saying, pardon me, can I get through? Ray Milland has a fine 3-year-old out there, but he's having trouble with him ever since last weekend. Every time the horse gets near the rail, he stops, puts his foot on it, and says, make mine a double and see what the jockey will have. And you should have seen the horse I finally bet on. He was so slow, his saddle made up into a Murphy bed. Everybody shouted, they're off. Of course, my horse thought it was just a rumor. But he really ran a heads-up race. He had to keep the other horse's tails out of his face. He was a front runner, and he would have won the race, but he had a little trouble getting the other part going. He was so weak-looking, you could bet him to win, place, or live. What a horse. The jockey kept jabbing him with his spurs, and finally the horse turned around and said, stop that, you'll rip my girdle. They told me the horse was a mutter. Of course, I didn't expect it to stop on the far turn and have a colt, you know. He finally came in when the moon was out singing, open the stable, Richard. After Santa Anita, I went down to Palm Springs to recuperate. Palm Springs is really wonderful, isn't it? In 1 week, you get healthy enough to go back to work and poor enough to have to. And it's so ritzy, the snakes in that part of the desert don't have rattles. In the back, they have built-in recorders that play nothing but Castellanos. That's just for the locals. Thank you, man. You should have seen the hotel I stopped at. What a place. There was a sign in the room, don't turn off the electric fan. It's holding up the walls. And it's so hot down there, one lens fell out of my smoke glasses and my right eye got burned black. For a week, I walked around looking like an overgrown panda. A panda. You know, they have one white eye and one black eye. See, the lens fell out. It's all right. That's the last gag I'm buying from the Griffith Park Zoo. Okay.
1: Hey, look, Mr. Hope is coming over this way, Shorty. Hey, Mr. Hope, has you seen Amos and the Kingfish around here anyplace?
2: No, boys.
1: Well,
0: I'm rehearsing. I may need this stuff someday, you know.
1: Well, I want to know one thing.
0: What's that?
1: Come back next week, too. You know.
0: But listen, I know one place where you can find almost anything.
1: Where's that?
0: Kelowna's Mustache. See you, Tom.
3: Thank you.

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2: Sandy, look at the studio. Let's go and ask if they're seeing Amos or the Kingfish.
3: Okay. Hey, wait a minute. Look at that man coming out of that studio there that looks like Red Skelton. He's heading this way. Let's ask him.

0: beg your pardon, mister. My name is Andrew Brown. This here's my friend, Gabby Gibson.
1: Howdy doody. I'm pleased to meet you. I'm Clem Cadiddlehopper. Clem Q. Cadiddlehopper, to be exact.
0: Yeah, what is the Q for?
1: Cute pool with.
2: You see, Mr. Cadiddlehopper, we're looking for Amos and the Kingfish.
0: Yeah. Mr. Cadiddlehopper, where would you start looking for them first?
1: Well, that'd be hard to say. You see, I'm sort of a stranger around here. You boys look like you could keep a secret, so I think I'll let you in on one.
0: Oh, good. What's that?
1: Well, now, I know you won't believe this, but I'm from the country.
0: You know, I was afraid that your clothes is a dead giveaway, Mr. Cadiddlehopper.
1: Yeah?
0: Yeah, them pants you was wearing are so big and baggy at the bottom that they cover your shoes.
1: Who's wearing shoes?
2: You mean you ain't got no shoes on?
1: No, I used to wear... This stuff is better than that panda joke, isn't it? I used to keep all the money I made right in my shoes and add 3 or 4 inches to my height.
0: Yeah? Well, what made you give that up?
1: Well, I didn't like the bad publicity it gave me. See, every time I was under 6 feet tall, people knew I was broke.
0: Yeah, well, this has been very interesting, Mr. Cadiddlehopper.
1: Yes?
0: Yeah.
1: Well, if I'd have known that, I would have listened to what I was saying.
2: Come up here to the city, Mr. Cadiddlehopper.
1: Well, I thought I would drive. Some fellow told me if I filled my car up to the top with gas, I could come to the city, see? So I'll never make that trip again, though, I'm telling you. I've never been so hot in all my born days.
0: Yeah? Well, why didn't you open the car windows?
1: What, let all the gas spill out?
0: I guess now that you was here in the city, you're going to buy your girl something nice, huh?
1: Well, no, I ain't got no girl. You see, I promised my mother that I wouldn't go with girls until I was 21.
2: Well, how old are you now?
1: She won't tell me.
2: Excuse me a minute, Miss Cadiddlehopper. I want to speak with Andy here.
1: Yeah, you are.
0: What you want, Gary?
2: Listen, Andy, if we're going to find Amos and the Kingfish, we better shake this guy. He don't sound very smart.
1: Oh, I heard that. And I am so smart.
2: Well, I won't be impolite, but you really ain't very smart.
1: Oh, yes, I am.
2: Oh, no, you're not.
1: Well, I am.
2: Oh, no, you're not.
1: Well, now, I say that I am.
2: All right, then, so you're smart.
1: Oh, no, I'm not.
0: Yeah, well, we better be getting along now anyway, Mr. Cadiddlehopper.
1: Well, don't worry about Amos the Kingfish and Lightning Boy, because I'll find them real fast. You know, I've got good reasons for not letting grass grow under my feet.
0: Yeah? What's that?
1: It tickles. Another Griffith Park joke. So long, boy.
0: Hey, Gabby, that Clem Cadiddlehopper show looks a lot like Red Skelton, don't he?
2: Yeah. But come on, Andy. We ain't finding Amos this way.
3: Hey, fellas. Hey, fellas.
0: Yeah, what is it, Shorty? What is it?
3: I just saw Amos' wife, Ruby, on the street, and she told me where Amos is.
2: Well, quick, where is he?
3: He's in the hospital. He had an operation.
0: Yeah, well, wait a minute, Shorty. Wait a minute. Let's call him right away. Look, where's the telephone? Here's the telephone right over here. Gabby, has you got a nickel?
2: Shorty, you got a nickel?
3: Andy, you got a nickel?
0: Wait a minute. Here's something. We'll ask that fella standing there getting ready to play the violin.
3: You think he'll lend you a nickel?
0: Well, I'll ask him.
2: You'll never get a nickel out of that fella.
3: I got a nickel, Andy. I found it in the slot.
0: Oh, good. Send me this. You know what hospital he's at?
3: Yeah, I'll get him on the phone for you.
0: Yeah, all right, go ahead. You get him there. Call me. I sure hope we get him. And I sure hope the name is well enough to answer the phone, too.
2: He probably got a phone right there in his room there.
3: Andy, I got Amos on the phone here.
0: Yeah, well, give me that. Give me that. Hello, Amos.
4: Hello, Andy.
0: Well, how you feel, son?
4: Oh, I come along pretty good, Andy. And I hope to be back with you fellas next Tuesday. I've been listening to the show here on the radio. Sure was nice of Silver McGee and Molly and Bob Hope and Red Skelton to offer to help us out like that.
0: Oh, yeah, they were something, wasn't they? They is really great people.
4: Yeah, they was all sweet, all right. Please tell them thanks for me, will you?
0: I sure will.
4: Everybody been so nice. My room is full of flowers. Oh, I really got a lot of flowers here, Andy.
0: Oh, well, that's great. Yeah, I'm glad to hear that. Say, by the way, Amos, we can't find the kingfish or lightning neither. You know where they is?
4: Well, funny thing about this thing here, Andy, it always was and always will be that every time I get sick, that kingfish and lightning always get sick with me.
0: Yes, sir. That is right, ain't it? Say, let me speak to him, will you?
4: All right, here you are. Hello, Miss Andy. I hope Amos hurry up and gets out of here so I can whiz away from this hospital.
0: Yeah, well, I hope so, too, Lightning. Put on the kingfish there, will you?
4: Here you are.
5: Well, hello there, Brother Andy. How is you?
0: Okay, Kingfish. How's everything up there at the hospital?
5: Oh, just fine. By the way, is you coming up here to see Amos?
0: Oh, yeah. I'm going to come up there right away.
5: Well, tell you what. Meet me outside Amos's door. I've gone into the flower business, and I can let you have some slightly used flowers at half price.

0: Well, Amos actually did his broadcast from the hospital tonight, and we hope that he'll be back with us next Tuesday. And you know, friends, I've been thinking, even in prosperous times, it seems to me it's important to take care of what we got the best we can. Don't you think so, Mr. Cadell?
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0: Hello, Amos. 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
0: See you next Tuesday.
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The Amos and Andy Show, written by Joe Connolly and Bob Mosier, featuring Ernestine Wade, Johnny Lee, Amanda Randolph, Millie Bruce, Roy Glenn, Jeff Alexander's music, yours truly, Harlow Wilcox, and starring radio's all-time favorites, Freeman Gosden and Charles Correll. Amos and Andy!

0: once again, true love has come into the life of Andy Brown. A couple of weeks ago, he met a girl named Nancy Simpson. It was love at first sight, and their romance progressed rapidly. Tonight is the night Andy plans to propose to her. And at the moment, we find Andy and his girl in front of a movie on Lenox Avenue.
1: Yeah, my cream puff patootie. This is the picture I want to see. See there on the billboard? Gregory Peck in the shoes of Kelly Menju.
2: Oh, Andy, that's the snows of Kilimanjaro.
1: Oh, no. Well, anyway, I understand it's a great love story, and that's the kind of picture I want you to see. Special tonight.
2: Oh, Andy, how sweet of you. I'm just crazy about love stories. They just make me feel so... low.
1: Yeah. I hope this picture will put you in the mood for something I want to ask you later, honey baby doll.
2: Oh, Andekin, it's going to be a perfect evening. Seeing this picture with you.
1: Yeah, well, here's the box office. Let's get the tickets. One ticket, please.
2: I'll have one ticket, too, please. Oh, Andy, dear, I had a lovely time in the movie tonight.
1: Yeah, me too.
2: Oh, wasn't that a wonderful picture?
1: Was they showing a picture in there?
2: Oh, Andy, you're so cute.
1: Yeah, I have a dog, ain't I? Nancy, my little cutie, Cupid doll.
2: Yes, Andy, my dimple dumpling darling.
1: Look, honey, this question I'm going to ask you is a little embarrassing.
2: Oh, that's all right, Andy. I planned on paying the bus fare home anyway.
1: No. It ain't money this time.
2: Yes, Andy.
1: Nancy, would you do me the honor of becoming Mrs. Andrew Hawk Brown III?
2: Oh, Andy, I'd be delighted.

0: Did you see this item in the paper? Mr. and Mrs. Robert R. Simpson announced the engagement of their daughter to Andrew H. Brown of this city.
1: Yeah, I don't see this.
2: Yeah, Mama, I hear the wedding is set for this Monday. And you know they say the girl is only 23.
0: Huh. Well, why does a young chicken like that want to have anything to do with that mangy old rooster? Big old fat slob.
1: Now, wait a minute, Mama. Speaking of fat, did you ever get a load of yourself in a mirror?
0: What do you mean?
1: You remind me of 10 pounds of lard in a 5-pound bucket.
2: Never mind him, Mama. George Stevens, what you been doing rummaging in that closet?
0: Yeah, what you doing, Baldy? Looking for something to hawk again?
1: No, looking in the closet here for that old full-dress suit of my grandfather's.
2: Well, what in the world would you want with that moth-eaten old thing?
1: Well, Andy's getting married. He's going to need a full-dress suit. I might sell him Grandpa's old one for 30 or 40 bucks. Yeah, here we are. Yeah, here's the old suit. Just a little wrinkle.
0: Look at it laying there on the floor. All wrinkled and baggy and ready to fall apart. George, it looks like you coming home on New Year's Eve.
1: Yeah, well, it's good enough for the boy.
2: You gonna sell him that old rag? Look, why don't you just hit Andy over the head and take the money out of his pocket?
1: That's a good idea. I'll keep that in reserve in case he don't fall for the suit idea. A beautiful full-dress suit for your wedding with Nancy. Yeah, just a few altercations. And it's yours for 50 bucks.
3: $50 for this thing? Look at it, Kingfish. It's all faded and mildew.
1: No, Andy. It's just a later shade of evening clothes. What they call midnight green.
3: Well, it still looks mildewed to me. And it's kind of moldy, too.
1: Moldy? Well, now, the fella that wore the coat was a doctor. And he used to raise a little penicillin on the sleeve, you see.
3: Penicillin. Well, holy mackerel, what did he raise on the trousers here? Mushrooms?
1: just slip the coat on here, boy.
3: Yeah. Now, wait a minute. A moth just flew out of the lapel there.
1: Moth? Ha, ha. Andy, don't you know a silkworm when you see one?
3: I never seen one with wings before.
1: These are flying silkworms, ain't
3: they? Flying silkworms?
1: Yeah, they done crossed them with fireflies so they can work at night, or they won't.
3: Uh-oh, there goes another one of them flying silkworms. Holy mackerel, this lapel is just one big cocoon. Look at it.
1: Yeah, well, slip the coat on you, ain't it?
3: Yeah, okay.
1: Yeah.
3: Let me get my arm in there.
1: Yep. Never mind that, Andy. We can scotch tape the sleeve back on for the wedding. That's all right.
3: Yeah.
1: Oh, it looks good on you, Andy. Yeah, got a nice drape to it.
3: Yeah. These tails, though, is a little long in the back, ain't they?
1: Well, Andy, the length of the tails in a full-dress suit is a matter of taste.

0: wait a minute, Andy. You ain't seen the white dress that goes with the thing yet. There it is. Ain't that a beauty, boy?
1: Beauty? It's got spots all over the thing.
0: Well, it's supposed to have spots, Andy. The man that had this suit before was a big society man. He wouldn't wear nothing that wasn't right. Because he was really into social swim.
1: What was he swimming in? Gravy? Listen, I'm going to rent myself a full-dress suit.
0: You mean to say that you don't want to buy this beautiful, luxurious, first-class full-dress suit?
1: No, I don't.
0: Yeah. Well, stand aside, Danny, while I throw the thing in the wastebasket, yeah. What's in having these flying silkworms nibbling on the drapes around you all the time?
1: Oh, I tell you, Kingfish, this Nancy is the only girl in the world for me. For the first time in my life, I am really in love. She is the only what do you want, Lightning?
2: This telegram just come for you, Miss Andy.
1: Yeah, well, thank you, Lightning. Now, get on out of here.
2: Yeah, sir. I'll whiz right on
0: everything. Yeah, open it up, Andy. Let's see what the thing says.
1: Yeah, look here. Andy Dolan.
0: Mm-hmm.
1: Arriving in New York 12:15 today. We'll be at the Lodge Hall at 2 o'clock. All my love, Hildegard Jackson.
0: And who in the world is Hildegard Jackson?
1: Oh, me, Kingfish. I was in big trouble.
0: Yeah?
1: Yeah, last summer I was kind of lonely, and I done answered one of them ads in the paper about a pen pal.
0: Yeah, must have been serious. Oh, look here what you say there. Let me see that telegram. Look at that. Signed the wire there. Say, all my love.
1: Yeah, well, I'll tell you how that happened. Around Christmas time, she sent me a fruitcake, so I writ back that I loved her. Then for my birthday, she sent me a pair of gold cufflinks, so I writ back that I adored her.
0: Yeah, but wait a minute, Andy. Did it go any further than that?
1: Well, the presents was rolling in, and there was Easter and Valentine's Day coming up, so to keep the pipeline open, I done pre-posed to her.
0: Pre-posed to her?
1: Yeah.
0: Andy, you was in a spot. You was marrying one gal on Monday, and another one arrives this afternoon expecting you to marry her.
1: Yeah, Kingfish, I is in a mess. What is I gonna do?
0: Well, I don't know, Andy, but with two gals, unless you do something by Monday, they're gonna have to have a wider church aisle for the wedding. That's all I...

0: on me, Kingfish. What is I going to do? There's Hildegard Jackson's going to be here at 2 o'clock looking for me, you know it?
1: Yeah, and if Nancy ever find out about this other girl that you've been pen-palling with, Andy, you was going to be out in the cold, boy.
0: Yeah, and I can't lose Nancy. Because, Kingfish, I'm telling you, I loves her more than life itself.
2: Mm-hmm.
0: On top of that, her old man promised me a dowry after the wedding.
1: There's only one thing to do, boy, and that's to find some way to get rid of this Hildegard and send her back to Georgia.
0: Yeah, I know. You got any angle?
1: Yeah, suppose I was to meet her here at the lodge hall and tell her that you was done passed on. That you was, well, lost at sea or something like that.
0: Yeah, that's a good idea, Kingfish. Yeah, wait a minute, though. I think you're going to have a lot of trouble with this gal, though. From all them love letters I read her, she's pretty heated up about the wedding.
1: You really warmed her up, huh?
0: Oh, yeah, boy. I think I got her pretty close to the boiling point. She's liable to get off that train whistling like a pressure cooker.
1: Well, it's almost 2 o'clock. Andy's hiding up in his room. Hildegard ought to be here any minute. I just hope that, that's funny. The building started to shake. Must be the elevator going by. Wait a minute, can't be that, though. They tore it down. What in the world could be shaking the building that way? Holy mackerel, whatever it is, it's coming in here. Come in.
3: How do you do? I'm Hildegard Jackson.
1: How do you do? Pull up a couple of chairs and sit down.
3: Thank you. Say, I'm looking for Andy Brown.
1: Well, allow me to introduce myself. I as boatswain's mate Stevens of the SS Southern Cross.

0: Former shipmate of Abel Seaman Brown.
1: And a sailor? Well, I didn't know he went to sea.
0: Oh, yes, yes. The late laminated Andy Brown was one of the finest sailors that ever trod the poop deck.
1: The late Andy Brown? You mean something happened to my Andy?
0: Yes, miss, on the last trip, good sailor Brown went to that snug harbor in the sky. The final home port in the great beyond. Casey Jones' locker, where all good sailors go.
1: Dear me, what happened to him?
0: A whale ate him.
1: Oh, I didn't know they were that dangerous.
0: Oh, yes, yes. When you hunt the dreaded killer whale, the ferocious demijohn of the deep... Yeah, there ain't much hope for you.
1: Oh, poor Andy. Poor Andy.
0: Well, he went bravely, though. We set out in our long boat, and all of a sudden, Andy jumped up in the bow and hollered, "There she blows." The only trouble was he made the mistake of jumping up in front of the harpoon. He and the harpoon got to the whale at the same time.
1: And the whale swallowed it?
0: Yes, the beast rolled over on its back and snagged him off that harpoon like the bottom tomato on a shish kebab.
1: That was the end of poor, poor Andy.
0: No, we had lovely services for the unfortunate victim. We managed to harpoon the whale and haul him on deck. Oh, it was a beautiful ceremony. While the crew stood around with their caps off, the captain shouted the funeral services down the blowhole.
1: When I knew I had to make this trip, I was so excited. I planned on looking up Andy and marrying him.
0: Yeah, well, the best thing for you to do when you finish your business here in New York is to go back home and forget the boy.
1: Yes, I guess I'll have to. Andy's gone and I got nothing to remember him by.
0: Well, I tell you, Hildegard, sometime in the future, if you should see a whale oil lamp flickering in the window, tip your hat. That damp wick may be Andy. Hildegard fell for it like a ton of bricks.
2: Oh, that's great work, Kingfish. Great work. But tell me this. What did the gal look like? You say she was kind of on the fat, sloppy side?
0: Well, let me see the best way to describe her, Andy. You remember when they was draining the Flushing Meadows for the World's Fair?
2: Yeah.
0: And they scooped up all that muck and loaded it into the back of a truck.
2: Mm-hmm.
0: And the truck done drove off swishing and slurping and overflowing all over the place.
2: Yeah, I remember that.
0: Well, you take the tailgate down and you got Hildegard.
2: Well, anyway, she's out of the way, and I can go ahead with my wedding to Nancy.
0: Yes, you're getting a wonderful break, Andy. A young, beautiful girl that's got money. Oh, I tell you, boy, hello?
3: Hello, Dimple Dumpling. This is your Tutti Frutti Cupcake.
0: Hold the phone.
2: What's the matter, Kingfish?
0: Andy, either this call is for you or there's a woman on the phone there ordering the groceries.
2: Let me see here. Hello, who is this?
3: This is Nancy.
2: Hello.
3: Oh, Andy, I've got a wonderful surprise for you. My best friend is in town, and she's staying at the Savoy Arms Hotel. I want you to come up this evening and meet her.
2: Yeah, well, fine.
3: She got in this afternoon from Georgia.
2: Georgia?
3: Yes. Her name is Hildegard Jackson, and she's going to be the maid of honor at our wedding.

0: Look, Andy, the thing for you to do, I would say, is just to go over to Nancy and explain the whole thing. I'm sure she gonna understand.
1: Understand? There's one thing she's been telling me all the time we've been engaged. She hates men that is frickle.
0: Well, then, Andy, what in the world is she going to do?
1: Amos, I don't know.
0: Well, now, look, we got to find some way to keep them two gals from getting together, that's all. Yeah, well, I've got to get home for supper. Let me know how y'all makes out with him.
1: Okay.
0: Well, look who's coming down the hall, Algonquin J. Calhoun.
2: Hi, boys. Hi there, Amos.
0: Hi, Calhoun. Well, so long. I'll see y'all later.
2: What's the matter around here with all this gloom and long faces? Look like the Undertaker's convention the day they heard about penicillin.
1: Calhoun, we sure is glad you was here. We needs advice.
2: Yeah, Calhoun, and is scheduled to marry two gals. Now, what should he do? Get a bigger apartment.
0: Calhoun, Andy done pre-posed to two gals. Mm. He only wants to marry one of them, a girl that he loves by the name of Nancy Simpson. He's deeply in love with her.
1: Yeah. But then my pen pal from Georgia, Hildegard Jackson, showed up, and she is going to be Nancy's maid of honor at the wedding.
2: Yeah. This is a mess, all right.
0: Now, look, Calhoun, you was a smart man. How can we keep this gal, Hildegard, from breaking up the wedding? Now, we got to act fast on the thing here.
2: Well, now, let's see. She couldn't break up the wedding if she was in jail, could she?
1: Yeah, that's right. But how are we going to calaboose her?
2: Well, now, let me see here. Now, suppose they thought that she was some sort of criminal.
1: Criminal?
2: Yeah. You boys could go down to the police and give Trick Fisher's names and tell them this here Hildegard gal was some kind of a murderer or poisoner or something like that there.
0: Poisons people, huh?
2: Yeah.
0: That way the police would pick her up, and by the time they got the real facts, you see, Andy's wedding to Nancy would be over, and he'd be in the clear.
2: Yeah.
0: Let's go to the police, Andy.
1: Oh, me. Boy, I tell you, Calhoun, you don't know how lucky you is that you never got married.
2: Lucky? No, boy. I'm sad about that. Real sad. See, I was engaged once. Engaged to the most beautiful gal in the world. The sweetest creature that ever lived. She used to get shot out of the cannon in the circus.
0: Well, how come you never married her?
2: Well, one night in Chicago, they put too much powder in the cannon. And she done a backflip over the loop and went out of my life forever like a flying saucer.
0: Let me do the talking.
1: Go ahead.
0: Excuse me, Mr. Sergeant, sir, but is you in charge here at the police station?
3: I'm in charge. What is it?
0: Well, allow me to introduce ourselves. I is Mortimer J. Higginbottom, and this gentleman here is Herman Glockenspiel.
3: Glad to know you. What can I do for you?
0: I wonder if you could tell us where we report inhuman fiends and poisoners.
3: Poisoners?
0: Yes, sir. We have information that we believe will lead to the arrest of the notorious food poisoner Hildegard Jackson, alias Poison Polly, alias Cyanide Sue, alias Toomey and Tilly.
3: Just let me get the facts straight here.
0: No.
3: You say this woman poisoned somebody?
0: Yeah. She done away with Mr. Glockenspiel's poor old papa.
1: Yeah. She popped some peas on Papa's plate and popped poor Papa into paradise.
3: Well, I'll have to make a report on this. Now, what was your father's name?
1: It was, what was my father's name, Kingfish?
0: Herman Glockenspiel Sr., stupid.
1: Yeah, Herman Glockenspiel Sr., stupid.
0: You will have to excuse Mr. Glockenspiel, yeah. He is still in a state of shock from the whole mess, you see.
3: Well, look, if we're going to get a report on this thing, will you please give me the information?
0: Well, Mr. Sergeant, we done checked into this thing, and it seems that Toomey and Tilly makes a practice of getting jobs with elderly men and then knocking them off for their money.
3: Well, we've had cases like that before. She conceals the poison in the food. Is that right?
0: Oh, yeah. He's got a steak sauce that could end the Korean War tomorrow.
3: You're sure of the facts in this case?
0: Oh, yes. This old gal won't stop at nothing. Why, we understand she worked for some old gentleman out in California, but he was on a diet and wouldn't eat nothing. She got to him anyway, though.
3: He did, huh? Well, how did she do that?
0: Well, one night while he was sleeping, she plugged his electric blanket into a high-tension wire.
3: Wait a minute. Why didn't the police out there arrest her?
0: Well, they didn't have no evidence on her. When they turned down the blanket the next morning, all they found was a long, thin ash wearing a hearing aid.
3: With a hearing aid?
0: No.
3: Well, I don't know about this, but it's the duty of the police to protect the citizens. Let me have the details.
1: Yeah, well, her name is Nancy Jackson, and she's going to be the maid of honor to Hildegard Simpson's her name is Nancy Hildegard, and
0: Wait a minute. Pay attention to him, Mother. Her name is Hildegard Jackson, and she's going to be the maid of honor at Nancy Simpson's wedding.
1: Yeah, so I was all excited here.
0: Look,
3: would you calm down here and give me the facts on this thing?
0: Yeah, sir, we'll do that, but you're going to have to act fast. You see, the wedding is tomorrow at the Amsterdam Wedding Chapel, and it's just like her to go into action at the wedding feast and steak and kidney of some poor old gentleman in the Never Never Land, you see.
1: Kingfish, peek out the ante room here and see what's going on in the chapel, will you?
0: Yeah, let me see here. Open the door. And here comes Nancy down the aisle with her papa.
1: Yeah, can you see any of the bridesmaids?
0: Let's see. Holy mackerel, Ender. Hildegard's walking right behind them. The police ain't picked her up.
1: Oh, me, Kingfish, I is ruined. As soon as she spots me, she's going to start screaming.
0: Yeah, Andy, Andy.
1: Kingfish, what's going on?
0: Look, Andy, four police officers is working their way down the aisle.
1: Oh, hot dog, they is coming for Hildegard. I have saved at the last minute. What a wonderful break. Open the door wide so I can really hear.
3: Yeah. Which one of you is Nancy Simpson?
4: Well, I am. What's wrong, officer?
3: Two men filed a report on you yesterday, and we're arresting you as the notorious Ptomaine Tilly.
1: Oh, no, they arrested the wrong gal. Wait a minute. Hold on, somebody.
5: Be sure to be with us next week when we...
6: Andy, did you hear that? Come on, will you?
7: Did I hear what, Amos?
6: That whistle. That's the Rinso White whistle.
7: And Rinso means us.
8: That's right. Rinso gets clothes. Rinso White. And Rinso presents the Amos and Andy Show with Shorty the Barber, Hattie McDaniel, Sadie Simpson, and the Del the Rhythm Boys.

0: Most mothers have quite a job keeping the young ones out of the kitchen before dinner.
1: Dinner ready yet, Mom?
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0: 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Now, sit back, relax, and enjoy the story of Amos and Andy. This afternoon, while Sapphire is attending a club meeting, the Kingfish asked a few of the boys over for a bridge game. The Kingfish and Amos are our partners against Henry Van Porter and Andy. At the moment, we find them in the middle of bidding a hand.
3: Well, I started this bidding, and I'm going to finish it with a bid of 7 hearts.
4: Yeah, you've really been doing some bidding there, Andy. That's a grand slam you done hit there. I'll pass. Up to you, Henry.
5: Well, partner, I pass. Well, Andy, I'm going to double that 7 hearts.
3: Redouble. I'll show you how to play this game.
4: Yeah, well, my first lead.
3: Hey, wait a minute. Before we start, I just want to ask one question.
4: All right, Andy, what is it?
3: Tell me this, fellas. Is the king the one with the whiskers?
5: Oh, Andy, you sure you know what you're doing there?
3: Of course I do. And another thing, is Deuces wild?
4: Oh, wait a minute, sir. Now, let me get a scorecard off the desk over here. I tell you what, we keep it on the back of this calendar.
6: Hey, wait a minute, boy.
3: What's the matter now?
6: I just happened to look on this calendar here. Oh, what is the date today?
5: Well, let me see. The day is the 12th.
6: Look here on the calendar here. I just happened to notice that on the 13th, my wife has got written down there the word birthday. Boys, I was lucky to see that. Tomorrow is my wife Sapphire's birthday, and I got to do something about it right now.
5: Yeah, well, let's stop this bridge thing, because I don't think we're getting nowhere.
6: Hey, let me think here. What can I get the old gal that she can really use?
3: Well, how about giving her a course of beauty treatment?
6: No, I had her fixed up at the beauty shop last month. Yeah, she looked fine until she went out and ran her whole face washed away.
5: Well, if you want to give her something for in the morning, you better get going. Ain't you got no money?
6: Well, now, let me see. She got $5 hid around the house here someplace. I don't know if it's in the cupboard or not.
5: What's in the sugar bowl?
6: Lately, we've been keeping mustard in there.
5: Yeah, we kind of short on sugar, too. Well, we was short on flour, too, but Mrs. Van Porter found a store that got in some lately, and she went down and got 100 pounds.
6: 100 pounds?
5: Yeah, she wanted to get some before the hoarders got there.
6: Them hoarders will grab the flour as fast as the weevils do. They said they will.
3: Yeah.
6: Hey, wait a minute. I know where the $5 is. It's in a handkerchief box.
5: Well, you can't buy very much today for $5, Kingfish. Why don't you consider opening a charge account?
3: Yeah, and save the $5.
6: Yeah, well, come on, Andy, go shopping with me. We'll open a charge account. How do you do it, Henry?
5: Well, it's just a matter of your standing and reputation in the community.
6: Well, I've got a reputation, all right.
3: Well, let's go anyway. Maybe the man ain't hear about it.
6: Now, Andy, before we go into the credit department here to see the man, get an honest look on your face, will you?
3: Yeah, well, here we go.
6: Yeah, and when I walk in, I'll say something about the weather. That's always surefire. How you do, sir? Nice day.
7: How do you do? Yes, it is a lovely day.
6: Well, I didn't know it was that good. No. Mr., my name is Honest George Stevens, and this year is First of the Month Brown.
7: And what can I do to make you gentlemen happy?
3: We're coming to that now, mister.
7: Oh, well, sit down. Oh, but not on those hard chairs there. Take these soft chairs here. There. Comfy?
6: Yeah. You feel fine, thank you.
7: Oh. Now, Mr. Stevens, did you wish to open a charge account?
6: Yes, that's exactly why I come here.
7: Oh, how wonderful. You make us very happy. There's nothing that gives us more pleasure than to serve you, to give credit, to make life a little easier for you. Believe me, Mr. Stevens, our merchandise is at your disposal.
0: After you finish with him, mister, I want to talk to you, too.
7: Yes, you know, this store has become near and dear to my heart. I have seen the sweetness and understanding that we all have toward our customers. Oh, I've been here many years.
6: Years, huh?
7: It's not generally known, but confidentially, I am on my 3,221st carnation.
0: Well, congratulations. That's quite a stretch you've done here.
7: Yes. Well, gentlemen, I want you to know that our entire stock of merchandise in this store is yours.
6: Yeah, can we start carrying out the stuff now?
0: Yeah, we ought to have brought a trunk with us, you know.
6: Yeah.
7: Now, first, let us make sure we have your name spelled correctly, proper address, so that nothing will go astray, and so we will know where to mail the... Oh, how I hate the word bills.
6: Well, we got to get them sooner or later.
7: Now, gentlemen, these routine questions, I want you to see our credit manager in the next room. Just a formality. Wait here a moment. I'll see if he's busy.
6: Don't tell nobody about this place, Hannah. Let's keep it all to ourselves.
0: Yeah, you know I love that man.
7: You may go in and see him now. He's on the phone, but he'll be right with you. Just walk in, and remember, we want you to take advantage of our liberal credit, sir.
6: Thank you. Come on, Hannah.
3: Yeah. What is that, Smith? Well, issue a warrant for his arrest immediately. Those bills are supposed to be paid on the 10th of the month, and here is the 12th. Put him in jail.
6: Andy, when we walked in that door, we didn't go into another store, did we?
0: Hey, the man is waiting.
6: How you do, mister? Nice day, ain't it?
3: What's nice about it? You applying for credit?
6: Yeah, so my name is George Stevens. This is my sister, Mr. Brown.
3: George Stevens. Address, please.
6: Here's my card here with all the stuff on it. Run your fingernail over that, mister. It's all graves that's sticking up there high.
3: Bank references. Name one.
0: Dickie.
3: Mr. Stevens, what is your occupation?
6: Now, there's a funny thing. I was just looking through the help wanted ads today.
3: You mean to say that you don't have any means of livelihood?
6: Oh, sure, but I couldn't bring her with me today. She's working.
3: Oh, no money, no occupation, no references. The answer is no charge account. Good day, gentlemen.
6: Come on, Anna. I done decided I ain't gonna give this place my business.
0: No.
7: Well, there you are. Is everything taken care of?
6: Oh, I was upset. The man refused to give me credit at the store here.
7: Oh, what a shame. I know just how you must feel.
6: You do?
7: Yes, they won't give me any credit here either.
0: Well, you missed there, Kingfish. Trouble's it with you. You're always trying to get something for nothing.
6: Yeah, you're right, Ander. That's my trouble, all right. I was always after something that's just out of my reach.

0: looking fine, but sunshine, I always look and find the rain. Some fellows make a winning sometimes. I never even make a game.
1: Believe me, I'm

0: Well, hello there, Cedar.
1: Hello there, sleeping sickness. What do you look so worried about?
0: Cedar, I got a bomb away for present.
1: What have you done wrong now?
0: No, I ain't trying to cover up nothing. No. I just happened to pick up a calendar that she had at home, and I see the birthday is tomorrow. I'm pretty lucky to even seeing it, too.
1: Well, there seem to be a lot of birthdays around this time of year. Mrs. Van Porter had one last week.
0: Oh, she did, huh? How old was she?
1: Well, she's like a lot of women I know. She took 40 years to get to 33.
0: Yeah. Is women ashamed to tell the ladies?
1: Kingfish, a woman's age is like a speedometer on a second-hand automobile. You never know how far she's been set back.
0: Women are sure touchy about the ages, don't they?
1: Yeah, and I can't understand it. I don't see why all these women want to hide the age. Just plain foolishness. What difference does it make if people know how old you is?
0: Yeah, that's right. Sure is. How old is you, Sadie?
1: None of your business.
0: I still say that a woman ain't got nothing to worry about people knowing her age. She can go to a beauty shop once a week and they can fix up her face to keep her from looking old.
1: Yeah, but don't forget one thing. A smart man can always read between the lines.
0: Yeah, funny why women's hide their age.
1: Kingfish, I got a little piece of poetry here that every woman ought to hear.
0: Yeah, what is it?
1: It goes like this. You women are a funny lot when you discuss your age. As you count through the book of life, you sometimes skip a page. Why do you hate to admit those years after you pass maturity? You gotta come clean someday, girls, to collect your social security.
2: What is we doing back here at the department store, King?
0: Well, I got $5 from home, the sapphire I had here, and I thought I'd go up and get us some perfume.
2: Oh, that's good. There's the elevator right over there.
0: Yeah, let's get there. We got it all to ourselves here, anyway. Yeah. Get in there.
2: Going up, mister?
3: Going up. We don't go sideways, bud.
0: Well, anytime you're ready, we're ready to go.
3: Mm-hmm. Y'all want to tell me what you're going after?
2: You got to know that now.
3: Well, I tell you, in these days, but instead of you going all the way up and walking all over and finding a clerk and asking him for something you used to get before the war, wouldn't it be easier for me to say,
0: Yeah, well, now, listen, couldn't we get started going up?
3: All right. Close that elevator door for me.
2: Look here, you mean to say that a big store like this ain't got an automatic arrangement for the doors to open and close? You got to close the doors yourself?
3: Up to now, I ain't closed none.
0: Tell me this, how will I know when I got to the floor where the perfume is?
3: You have a double check on that. I'll tell you and you'll smell it. And I guess I'll lean against this lever here and start off. You know, if they don't put push buttons in here, I'm going to pick at this place.
2: Well, here we go.
3: Second floor, home furnishings. No radio, no stove, no washing machine, no electric iron, no refrigerator, no home furnishings at all.
0: Well, can't nobody get a home nowhere. Keep going, man. Don't even open the door.
3: You was gonna open it. Third floor, nylon stockings, rayon stockings, genuine hair net, safe tissues, pure silk lingerie. You'd be surprised to know how many women think we got that thing.
2: Well, keep going, mister, keep going.
3: four flour, pins, needles, threads, buttons, darning needles, clothespins, safety pins, hooks and eyes, and snappers. Send me a crummy bunch of stuff on that floor.
0: When do we get to the perfume floor?
3: Boy, we in the smelling distance now.
0: Yeah.
3: Fifth floor, lipstick, powder, face cream, cosmetic, makeup, and special perfume with names you can't understand, and same go for the prices.
2: Yeah, well, we finally got you. Let's get out, Kingfish.
0: Yeah, go ahead.
3: Say, Bud, come here a second, will you?
0: Me?
3: Mm.
0: What do you want?
3: Listen, Bud.
0: What's that?
3: Close that door for me, will you?
0: Well, there's a job for you, Annie. That fella just sit down in the elevator and the public do all the work.
2: Yeah. I wonder if they got a vacancy.
0: Here's the perfume counter right here. There's a girl to wait on them.
2: Wow, look at that.
0: Calm yourself, Dan.
4: How do you do?
2: Hello.
4: Just what do you have in mind?
2: There must be some way to answer that without getting pulled out.
0: Take it easy, Dan. I'm looking for some sweet-smelling perfume.
4: Now, let me see. Oh, here's a lovely perfume we call Dangerous.
0: Dangerous, huh? How much is that dangerous stuff?
4: $20 an ounce.
2: $20 an ounce?
0: Yeah, well, maybe my wife ain't got to smell that dangerous. You got something just a little risky that we can...
4: Well, now, let me see what I have here. Oh, here's a series of perfumes that we sell to suit the personality and the type.
0: Yeah.
4: The first one is Debutante. Then the next one we call Glamour. And then there's Fascination. This might suit her.
0: You ain't got nothing named Scarecrow, is you?
2: What's in that bottle right there?
4: A new perfume just in this week. It's really delightful.
2: Yeah? What's the name of it?
4: Struggle Number 5.
2: You know something? I think that's what my date used last night.
0: Well, I guess you better forget the perfume.
2: Yeah.
0: Say, what's in that bottle over there, miss?
4: Which one?
0: That fancy-shaped bottle over there. That is the prettiest bottle in the store.
4: Oh, yes. I can get you that perfume in bulk for $3. With the bottle, it's $22.50.
2: Kingfish, maybe you just ought to get a bulk full.
0: Yeah. Let's get away from here.
4: Oh, just a minute. Here's a new fragrance direct from France. It's called Inner Fire. Let me put a drop on the back of your hand. Now, smell that.
0: Mm-hmm. Yeah, good. Take a whiff of that, Andy.
2: Mm-hmm. Mm-hmm. Mm-hmm. Is you busy tonight, miss?
0: Hey, this is pretty good. How much is this, miss?
4: $36 an ounce.
0: Yeah, well, I might take some of this. Could you let me have $2 worth?
4: Well, you got that on the back of your hand.
0: Come on, Andy. Come on.
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0: Lander, let's look around on the floor here and maybe get Sapphire Kimona for a birthday.
1: Yeah, that's good.
0: Yeah, lucky thing I see that on the calendar, you know. I'll give it to her early in the morning, too, for a present.
1: Yeah. Hey, look at here. What's Shorty doing on this floor with kimonos and women's dresses and all this stuff?
0: Hey, well, hello there, Shorty.
2: Well, I'll be talking to you. What's new? How's it? What's new? Hi, fellas.
1: Hey, Shorty, what is you doing in the women's dress department?
2: I'm looking for a size 36.
0: 36 what?
2: I don't care as long as she's pretty.
0: Yeah, well, the reason I was up here, Shorty, is because I really got a problem.
2: Mm.
0: My wife's birthday is tomorrow, and I got to think of something to get her.
2: You know something? I had that same problem about last week. See, it was my girl Josephine's birthday, and I didn't know what to get her.
1: Yeah, well, it's tough, all right.
2: Yeah, but I finally come right out and ask her point blank what she wanted. She was very unselfish about it. Oh, she was very unselfish. She said, sweetheart, give me something that we both can enjoy.
0: Oh, that's wonderful. What'd you get her, Shorty?
2: A lipstick.
0: Yeah, well, I want to get something in women's clothes for Sapphire. Shorty, you got pretty good taste. What's your preference in women's clothes?
2: A woman.
0: But what I gotta get in the way, I gotta get her something, Shorty.
2: Yeah, see, there's a woman's department back through the archway there. You could go in there. Oh, I'll tell you what you could do.
1: What's that?
2: I know a lot of husbands that go up on the seventh floor and to get their wives to come on, come down dress.
0: Come down dress?
2: Yeah.
0: Why do the husbands call it that?
2: But because the husbands go up there and they see them on live models, they take it home and their wife puts it on. It's such a come down. So long, sir.
0: He ain't no help to us, ain't he?
1: No, let's go over this way.
0: Yeah, what's in that room over there? Got a sign over the archway there. What's that?
1: Oh, that's A-N-T-I.
0: Well, that's Anticipation Shop. Yeah, you might find something in there. Come on, let's go in there.
1: Well, what do that word, anticipation, mean?
0: You are the most ignorant man I done ever seen. Means that people is anticipating the birthday.
1: Oh, yeah.
0: Yeah, let's walk in there. Yeah, got some dresses on the rack in here. Look at that.
1: Yeah, they sure is.
0: Yeah, here's a rack with her size on it right here, 36. Yeah, I'll take one off the rack here and hold it up here. That is the biggest 36 I've ever seen. Hey, hold that up in front of you then.
1: Yeah. That's fancy too, ain't it? That laces up like a football.
0: Yeah. Say, wait a minute. Here comes the lady now.
3: How do you do? Something I can do for you?
0: Yeah, I want to get one of these dresses from my wife.
3: All right. Now, when does she expect the big event?
0: Tomorrow.
3: Tomorrow? And you're getting her the dress today?
0: I wanted to wear it tomorrow night when we go out dancing, you see.
3: Dancing?
0: Yeah, we do it every time. That's always a custom with us, you see.
1: Oh, yeah, they really jump around, them two.
3: It's none of my business, but I still think you're getting it rather late for the event.
0: Well, lucky I remembered it all. If I hadn't looked on the calendar, I wouldn't know nothing about it.
3: Well, this is very unusual. How many is it for your wife?
0: Well, confidential, she don't want to generally know it, but it's the 40th.
3: 40th?
0: Yeah, but she wants people to think she's so young that she tells everybody it's just 37, doesn't
3: it? Oh, this is too much.
0: Yeah, well, hey, lady, come back here just a minute. This nice kimono. It's all wrapped up pretty. I'll give it to her when she brings in my coffee.
3: All right, George. Here's breakfast.
0: Yeah, well, now, sweetheart, here's a little surprise for you.
3: A surprise? Why, George?
0: Honey, I'm going to confess something to you. You know that $5 that we had put away? I used it to get this.
3: Well, George, I'm sorry you've done that, because I wanted to get some of that $5 myself.
0: Well, anyway, honey, I like an elephant. I never forget the reporting occasion. Here it is, honey, your present, with all my best wishes for a happy birthday.
3: Happy birthday? George, this ain't my birthday. It's your

0: You know, Ann, I believe some folks really like to get all tired and wore out from working too hard.
1: Oh, no, you're wrong there, Amos.
0: Yeah, that's one time I agree with you. Yeah, I is wrong. And that's why I hope the ladies listening will pay special attention to what Mr. Carlton Goodell has to say.
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0: Happy birthday to you Girl Scouts. Thank you, folks, and good night.
2: Good night, everybody.
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2: The Red Cross, ladies and gentlemen, is you. Without your help, it could not carry on its work. For 1946, the Red Cross needs $100 million to continue its services to our occupying forces still overseas, our hospitalized servicemen, veterans, and civilians in need. General Eisenhower has said, quote, I express the earnest hope of the Army that the American public will continue its generous support of the Red Cross during 1946. Give all you can, friends. Give more than you can to the Red Cross. Good night.

0: it's 11 a.m. in the Stevens home, and the Kingfish has just finished breakfast. Suggesting it will be another thing, because his wife, Sapphire, is showing him the monthly bill.
1: Well, now, wait a minute, Sapphire, dear. The way to do this is to put all the unpaid bills in one pile right here, then put the paid bills in another pile.
2: I already done that, and we got only one pile.
1: You know, honey, in all of the 22 years of our married life, I ain't never seen so many unpaid bills. Now, look at it. Look at this one right here. What is this? Music, $5 for organist.
2: That's the man that played for our wedding.
1: He's still living, huh?
2: Now, here's something important. This is a bill from the electric company. It says last and final bill.
1: Well, I'm glad to hear that. I thought they was going to keep on sending them things forever.
2: George, we got to think of something to pay these bills. These utilities must be paid.
1: Honey, I just ain't got the money. How about selling our automobile?
2: You ain't going to sell that car, buy on it, or nothing else.
1: All right.
2: The only pleasure I got, and I ain't going to give that up.
1: Well, now, don't worry, honey. I'll tell you what I'll do. I'll take care of the utilities. I'll go down and see Henry Van Ford and borrow some money on one of my insurance policies.
2: How much do you think you can raise?
1: Well, I think I can get enough to take care of all the long past due bills.
2: Oh, that'll be a wonderful feeling, George.
1: Yes, and then we can start with a clean slate. To March the 1st. 1942. Yeah.
3: Come in.
1: Well, hello there, Henry. Come down to see you about some business.
3: Business, eh? Well, you'll have to excuse the look to my office, Kingfish. My secretary stepped out for lunch, and she ain't back yet.
1: Yeah, when did she step out?
3: She stepped out, My word, she's been gone a year.
1: Well, now, look, Henry, me and Sapphire's in bad shape on our monthly bills. Our budget done buckled up on us and everything else. And I was here to try to borrow some money on one of my insurance policies.
3: Yes, well, let me get your policies out the file. I'll look in the deeds.
1: Why are you looking in the deeds?
3: Delinquent.
1: Oh, yeah.
3: Ah, here we is, right here on top. Listed under the very deeds.
1: Oh, yeah, very deeds.
3: Say, I'm sorry, old chap, but your policies have been borrowed up to the hilt.
1: Well, now, wait a minute, sir. I must have something there. How about my burial policy?
3: No, Kingfish, that burial policy has gone also lapsed up for non-payment of premium. You don't know it, Kingfish, but the only way that you can get buried is to die in an open grave.
1: Yeah, well, now, about that accident policy I got, I've been paying on that for years, and I ain't had but one accident they ever paid off on.
3: Well, that's just the point. They've paid you off on one accident already. And this type of policy, you was allowed only two accidents, and the second one must be fatal.
1: Henry, you mean to say that my insurance ain't got no value no more?
3: Well, Kingfish, in common everyday parlance, I'm telling you that you can't get no money on your insurance.
1: That's definitely, huh?
3: Indeed it is. In fact, my friend, if you were to die today, your wife would owe us $46.20.
1: Henry, I just built some money to pay some important bills. The utilities is over at my house now cutting wires. They're snipping right and left over there, you know it?
3: Well, why don't you go to work selling insurance, Kingfish? Look here, we got a hospital insurance plan that's very easy to sell.
1: Yeah, I know about that plan.
3: And it's very profitable, because we don't have to pay many claims.
1: It's profitable, huh?
3: Yeah.
1: Wait a minute, there's my chance. Why sell this hospital insurance for you? I know what I'm going to do. I'm going to start my own company and keep the money for myself.
4: Kingfish, come on in.
1: Well, hello there, Brother Ender. How you feel?
4: Oh, I feel very well.
1: Yeah, glad to hear it. Of course, a thing like that can't last, you know.
4: What you mean?
1: Well, I got some good news for you, Ender. Me and several rich multimillionaires have then started the Stevens Hospitalization Insurance Company. It's a mutual company, too.
4: What you mean, mutual?
1: Well, if you get sick, you are sorry that you got to go to the hospital. And if you go there, my company got to pay the bills or the feeling mutual. You see what I mean there?
4: Well, what is the deal on the thing?
1: Well, Andy, if you has one of our policies, especially the ironclad one, which is only a dollar extra, and you get sick, you receive free hospital service and medical care.
4: Yeah, but like I told you, Kingfish, I never get sick.
1: Oh, listen, Andy, with all the germs and microbes and bacteria that's flying around in the air, you can't catch something you ain't trying.
4: Wait a minute, Sheriff. Why must I try to get sick?
1: Why? Because with the free medicine we give you, you can't afford to stay well. Yeah, and besides that, our policy also includes operations.
4: Oh, sure enough?
1: Oh, yeah. And you know they cost. They, you know what they cost, don't you?
4: What?
1: Well, a doctor nowadays won't stick a knife in you for less than $50. Just look at what it cost Amos in the hospital when he had that kidney stone operation. Them kidney stones is bad, you know.
4: Yeah, well, I don't like being sick.
1: And don't talk like a fool. In addition to everything else you get in the hospital, they got good food there.
4: Yeah, but if I was in the hospital, I don't know if I'm going to want no food.
1: Oh, listen, Andy, if you want to sleep at supper time, a nurse comes in, don't even wake you up. She feeds you while you're sleeping.
4: Wait a minute. How'd she do that?
1: Well, they got a scientific way of doing it. They feed you what they call intravenously. They just stick a hypochondriac needle in your arm. The needle is full of vitamins, calories, Purex, Pyrex, and all that stuff.
4: Well, that sounds all right, but suppose my girl drops over and I want her to stay for supper.
1: Well, in that case, the nurse brings two needles. Oh, they jab everybody over there.
4: Yeah, I see what you mean.
1: Yeah, the whole setup is great, Andy. Oh, I tell you, this hospitalization plan is the greatest thing since Madame Curie discovered the radio, you know?
4: But listen, I don't think I need a kingfish. I am feeling good, and I ain't going to have no accidents.
1: Andy, does you realize that the statistics show that in this country, one man has an accident every 3 minutes?
4: Well, then sell the thing to that man. He really needs it. Listen, I look better than I ever did.
1: Yeah, you say you look better. That's a fine thing. Say you look better. Certainly you look better on the outside, but on the inside is what counts there.
4: No, Kingfish. I don't want none of your insurance.
1: Okay, Anna. Sometime when one of your friends, though, is laying in a nice, comfortable hospital with a broken leg or a fractured skull, and you are sitting home in that stuffy old room of yours, don't blame me.
4: Listen, Kingfish, there ain't nothing wrong with me. You might find a lot of other people that feels bad and is down in the dumps. But not me, son. I is happy. As I look around me, all I see is blue skies smiling at me.

0: gonna do about these bills?
1: They ain't paid yet, huh?
0: Certainly they ain't paid. Look at this desk drawer, these bills.
1: Yeah, nothing in there, all right. We gotta get a new drawer there, ain't we?
0: And what is this thing in this big envelope here?
1: That's one of the members of the lodge is a technician for X-ray doctor, and while I was over to his office collecting some duels, he just took a sample X-ray of my stomach. Look at that, hold it up to the light. See that, honey? There it is. There's my belt buckle there with my initials on and everything.
0: What you gonna do with it?
1: Oh, just throw it in the waste basket. It ain't worth... Wait a minute. I got an idea. That shows the inside of you, don't it? Mm-hmm. See you later, honey. Well, I got the X-ray picture in the closet. Now, I'll set the camera right about here facing the closet door. And I'll stand Andy up there against the closet door there. Well, hello there, Brother Andy. What you doing over here?
2: You said to drop over.
1: I did, huh? Oh, well, forget about it. Sit down.
2: Yeah.
1: Andy, getting back to this hospitalization plan, you might look all right on the surface, but have you ever seen yourself on the inside?
2: No, my skin has always been in the way.
1: Yeah. Andy, look, I has got what they call a portable X-ray camera here. How about taking a picture of you internally there?
2: Yeah, all right, and then you'll see that ain't nothing wrong with me. Go ahead, take it.
1: All right, tell you what to do here. You stand up against that closet door, Andy, and first of all, take your coat off. Take that off.
2: Wait a minute. Why do you want me to take my coat off?
1: Well, of course, the coat is made out of herringbone cloth, and the bones will show in the X-rays. See what I mean? better take off your shirt, too, Andy.
2: Yeah, I'll take it off, too.
1: Yeah, ain't you going to take your necktie off first?
2: Well, the necktie comes right off of the shirt. You see there? It's sewed on the collar.
1: Yeah, you really got some holes in that underwear there, ain't you? That's kind of a lacy design, ain't it?
2: You want me to take that off, too?
1: No, you know, you try to fight your way out of that thing. I wouldn't. you never find the right arm holding that thing. I now, I tell you what you do. Lift up that lacy shirt there, and let me get a clean smack at your stomach there with this X-ray picture.
2: Yeah, okay. But tell me this. I can't understand how you're going to take a picture of me on the inside. It's dark in there.
1: Well, just before I snap it, I want you to open your mouth and let a little light in there. I know what I mean.
2: Yeah, well, go ahead. Shoot it.
1: All right. Lean right against the door there now. All ready? Smile.
2: Okay.
1: There we is. That was perfect. Now, Brother Andy, you get dressed while I open the closet door here and goes in the X-ray room and envelops the film.
2: Well, that was all right. That was
1: well, the X-ray turned out beautiful, Andy. Turned out fine. Here it is.
2: Already?
1: Yeah, when a stomach's in bad shape, they come

0: Maureen, I advise you to see a columnist right away about it.
1: Yeah, what else you see in the picture?
0: Well, as I hold it up here, I notice you've got a floating kidney here.
1: I have, huh?
0: Yeah, there it goes swaying again. Look at that, moving around.
1: Really
0: cool. Hold that thing still. One of us is floating here. Sorry to see about your liver there, too. Instead of being on the right side, it's on the other side. Andy, you got a left-handed stomach. You know that?
1: Hey, look here. What is that thing right there?
0: That's the upper glottis.
1: Yeah? What's this thing down here?
0: That's the lower glottis. Yeah, oh, there.
1: Hey, look here. Look here, Kingface. Look down here at the bottom of the picture there. Looks like a belt buckle. Looks like it got initial on the thing, too. GF.
0: Andy, that ain't no belt buckle. That happens to be part of your anatomy.
1: Yeah? What is that GS on there?
0: Stands for gallstones. You got it?
1: Listen, I didn't know I had gallstones.
0: Yeah, well, it says so right on the belt buckle there.
1: Yeah, well, I thought you knowed when you got those things.
0: Well, not always. Tell me this. Do you eat a lot of mashed potatoes?
1: Oh, yeah, I eat a lot of them.
0: Well, that's the reason you don't know about gallstones. The mashed potatoes keep them from rattling, you see, don't
1: you? Oh, me, I'm a sick man. I feel bad, all right.
0: Well, you better sit down in that chair, Andy. Now, about this hospital insurance, you give me $10 now, and you ain't got no more words. And here's a contract for you to sign.
1: Yeah, but how do I know if I got to go to a hospital that you're going to be able to pay these bills?
0: Well, tell you what I'll do. I've got an automobile. I'll put it up in the contract that you can take my car and sell it if I don't take care of the hospital.
1: Okay, put that stuff about the car in there, and I'll take it. Here's the $10.
0: Yeah, here, you can have the X-ray picture. Get a good frame for it and set it on your dresser. Look good up there.
1: You was looking at a man that's on his last leg.
0: Yeah, what's the matter? You look all right to me.
1: Yeah, on the outside, but you ought to see me on the inside.
0: Yeah, well, there's something the matter with you on the inside. I don't know.
1: Oh, yeah. For one thing, I got a floating banana stalk inside of me.
0: What is he talking about, Andy?
1: Oh, my spinal column is out of shape. I got to see Walter Winchell or some of them columnists. Oh, everything is wrong.
0: How about your liver?
1: I got that, too, with mashed potatoes.
0: Andy, I don't think there's anything the matter with you. You ain't sick.
1: Well, if you don't believe me, I'll take you home and show you the X-ray picture that Kingfish took of my stomach. I got it framed on my dresser.
0: Yeah, well, I wouldn't believe anything the Kingfish tells you, though, Andy. Listen, if you think you were sick, why don't you get yourself checked up by a regular doctor?
1: Amos, you is as right as two rabbits. That's just what I'm going to do. I'm going to make an appointment with a doctor right now. What do you think, Doctor?
2: Well, Mr. Brown, I'd like to make a thorough examination of you myself and give you a few tests. Then I'll let you know if you need an operation.

0: we were so in love the day love started. Who would think that we would soon be parted?
1: I just can't believe it's true, Sapphire dear.

0: Well, Kingfish, I see you was really in a mess. You sold Andy this hospitalization policy, put up your automobile, and now he might need operation.
1: Yeah, he gonna hold me to the whole deal.
0: Well, in the smart set, Kingfish, the fashionable thing is to have the operation whether you need it or not.
1: Sure enough?
0: Yes, oh yes. Mr. Worthington DeBeister of the 125th Street DeBeisters had his appendix took out twice.
1: Twice, huh?
0: Oh, yes. The first time he was too late for the Sunday Society column.
1: You mean to say that, Henry, the operation is stylish?
0: Oh, yes, indeed. Mr. DeBeister's incision was such a curiosity that he had a cellophane window put in his shirt tail.
1: Well, I guess that was a high-class thing for DeBeister, eh?
0: Very high-class. Even the doctor wore a sterilized tuxedo for the operation.
1: Well, this whole mess was my fault, because if I had sense enough not to scare Andy with that x-ray of mine and tell him about Amos's kidney stone, he wouldn't have gone to the doctor in the first place.
0: Well, if he goes to the hospital, it's no telling how long he'll be there.
1: Yeah, well, you know, I got this contract with him. I certainly hope he gets well or something.
0: Well, I'll tell you, Kingfish, my advice to you is to get a good loophole lawyer.
1: Say, that's a good idea. You know a loophole lawyer I can get? Gabby Gibson and going out of town.
0: Well, why not go to see LaGuardia Stonewall? He's known as the eel of the legal profession.
1: I get it.

0: LaGuardia.
1: Hi, Steve.
0: I want to see you about a legal matter, and I understand that you was a loophole expert.
1: Yeah, that's my specialty, Buck. If the last client I had, I tried to get him through a loophole.
0: Did you get him through?
1: Everything but his neck.
0: Well, I hope you ain't too busy to handle this case for me right now.
1: I might be. This afternoon, I got to go down and plead a case again. I've been pleading the same case every day for months and months.
0: Now, what is the nature of the case?
1: I'm trying to get me a telephone.
0: A telephone, huh?
1: Yeah. Must have got one. Excuse me, Buck. Hello? He ain't here. Goodbye. That was my wife.
0: LaGuardia, it looks like I'm going to get in some trouble, and I don't want to go to this here jail in Harlem.
1: Oh, no worries. Skip the jail out there. I think I can get you sent direct to the penitentiary.
0: Look, Miss LaGuardia. Here is a contract that I made with a friend for this hospitalization plan. Now, look at it and see if you can find any loopholes.
1: Okay. Well, let me see. Mm-hmm. Well, a contract between Brown and Stevens. Yeah, that's a terrific loophole.
0: Oh, great. You really got a good loophole there, huh?
1: Oh, I'll say, with this loophole, we can make this man Stevens pay a fortune.
0: Wait a minute. I'm Stevens.
1: Oh, then it wouldn't be good, would it?
0: Look here, LaGuardia. Can't you come to no opinion on the thing?
1: Yeah, I got an opinion.
0: What's that?
1: Well, send this man Brown over. I'd rather handle his side of the case.
0: Yeah, but you was handling my side of the case.
1: Wait a minute, Bob. I got an idea. Did you have a license to sell insurance?
0: A license? No.
1: Well, the policy you stole wasn't legal. It won't stand up. You was in trouble for violating the law.
0: No license. I was in trouble. Say, wait a minute. That give me an idea. I think I can handle it from here on.
1: You see, Bud? Just a little thought like that sometimes does the trick. It happened with me just last summer, the same thing.
0: What do you mean?
1: I had a client that wanted to get his trial over and get out of town.
0: How'd he come out?
1: I'm happy to say that after I gave him the one thought, the trial was over, and my client went down and caught the night boat for Albany.
0: Albany, huh?
1: Yeah, but he had to get off at Sing Sing.
2: Come in, Kingfish. What's on your mind?
0: Andy, I just come from talking to LaGuardia Stonewall, the famous lawyer, and you was in serious trouble.
2: How was I in trouble?
0: How? For buying insurance from my unlicensed insurance company. Carried a 2-year jail sentence. Yeah, in the eyes of the law, I was running a fraudulent insurance company.
2: Well, wait a minute, sir. I ain't done nothing.
0: Oh, yes, you is. Here I was running a perfectly legitimate fraudulent business till you had to step in and ruin everything.
2: Wait a minute, Sheriff. If I bought insurance from you and you didn't have no license, you was the one that's guilty.
0: Oh, no, I ain't. You see, I plead ignorance.
2: Yeah. Well, why can't I plead ignorance, too?
0: Why? Because the Insurance Association only allows one ignorant party to a deal. First thing you know, you'll be reading that small tape on the policy.
2: I sure has gotten myself in a spot here, ain't I?
0: Yeah. You get one good break, though, Andy. Here, take this. I've given you back this $10 you paid me for the premium.
2: Do the law make you do that?
0: No, my conscience is making me do it. You see, by giving you back the $10, it denullifies and avoids the policy, which automatically knocks another 6 months off your jail sentence.
2: Well, I'll tell you something. I certainly appreciate what you was doing for me, Kingfish.
0: Oh, don't mention it, Andy. I just wish that I had a good friend like me. Well, shake hands, Andy. We're all in the clear of each other now.
2: Yeah, we're all in the clear, except I gotta go to that doctor and find out about those tests and see if I need an operation.
0: Yeah, well, I hope you don't, because it's gonna be very expensive for you, you know. Hey, tell you what I'll do. I'll walk over there with you.
2: Okay. Well, doctor, what is your diagnosis of examination?
3: Mr. Brown, I can give you a clean bill of health. I can find nothing wrong with you.
2: Oh, that's great news, because I was certainly scared.
0: Yeah, and you can't blame Ander for being scared, Doctor.
3: Oh, by the way, that x-ray you brought me was not of your stomach. If you can find the man it belongs to, get him to a doctor immediately. He needs an operation for a kidney stone.
0: Oh.

0: 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Tonight's titles were Amos is Missing, Proposal to Nancy Simpson, The Pearl Necklace, and Hospitalization Plan. This set of shows aired on the evenings of February 4th, 18, March 4th, and 18, 1947. 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This is your host, Will, saying thanks for listening. Until then, have a good one.
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0: Good evening. 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This evening's show is presented in memory of Robert Weekland. Amos, Andy, the Kingfish, his wife Sapphire, and the gang. 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
1: It's the Amos and Andy Christmas Show, brought to you by Rinso, the only soap that contains solium. 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

0: It's the day before Christmas. Morning crowds are milling about Lenox Avenue in Harlem, doing their last-minute shopping. Andy is out with Amos's little girl, Arbadella, on their annual Christmas tour of the department store windows. Right now, they're looking at a little doll in one of the windows.
1: Yeah, that sure is a pretty doll, Arbadella.
2: Yes, that's the one I wrote and asked Santa Claus to bring me. But Daddy said I wrote the letter too late. You see, I only wrote it 2 days ago.
1: Yeah, well, maybe your papa ain't got the money. I mean, that ain't giving Santa Claus much time. You gotta write him before that.
2: Isn't she pretty, though, Uncle Andy? Daddy said Santa Claus would bring her to me next Christmas.
1: Oh, sure. You see, that'll give him more time.
2: We're having a good time today, ain't we, Uncle Andy?
1: Yeah.
2: I like being out with you.
1: Yeah, and I like being out with you, too, Arbadella. But I guess we gotta be getting on home now.
2: Do you think Mommy and Daddy will be home yet?
1: Oh, sure. They say they'll be home at noon.
2: Uncle Andy, let me just look at the doll once more.
1: Oh, sure, honey.
2: She's beautiful. She's a talking doll, too.
1: Yeah, talking doll. They is the best ones, all right.
2: That sure is a pretty dress she's got on. But when Santa Claus brings her to me next year, I'm going to make her a lot more pretty dresses. Pink ones. I can hardly wait till next Christmas. It's only a year.
3: Miss Andy, you sure got a lot of Christmas presents here to wrap up.
1: Yeah, Lightning, I want to get them all wrapped up now, so I ain't got to do it this afternoon or tonight.
3: What has you got in this box here, Miss Andy?
1: Well, go ahead, look at it. Just some handkerchiefs that I'm going to give that gal friend of mine, Evelyn Bennett.
3: Evelyn Bennett?
1: Yeah.
3: Wait a minute, Miss Andy. These has the letter C embroidered in the corner.
1: Yeah, well, last year I was going to give them to that gal Carmen that I was going with, but we busted up.
3: Well, with the letter C on there, I don't see how you can give them to Evelyn Bennett.
1: Well, I thought of that, too. So for the last 3 days, I've been calling her Cookie.
3: Look out, Miss Andy. Here come the Kingfish, Miss Van Porter.
1: Yeah, come in, fellas, come in.
4: Well, hello there, Andy. Lightning, Merry Christmas, fellas.
5: Hello, boys. How are you?
4: Well, see you wrapping all your Christmas presents, Andy. Anytime you want me to turn my back and not look, just say the word.
1: Yeah, well, I ain't bought you a present, Kingfish.
4: Oh, you ain't got around to it yet, huh? Well, don't worry about it, Brother Andy. You still got time. You know, me and my wife was talking about the same thing just this morning. She said to me, she say, George, do you think any of your friends is going to give you that bathrobe you got in the corner window at the Globe department store? And I say, honey, you mean the blue one with the red sash around? She say, yeah, you know it's marked $3.95. And I say, that's the one size 40, yeah. Funny thing how me and my wife talk back and forth, ain't it?
5: Yes, and you could use a new bathrobe, Kingfish. That one you greeted me in yesterday certainly was a mess.
4: Yeah, it was.
5: You shook hands with me right through the pocket.
4: Yeah, by the way, Andy, I just thought of something. Tell me this. How big is that door at your boarding house?
1: Why?
4: Well, I'm coming up to see you tomorrow morning with a pretty big package. Well, if I can't get it in there, though, we can always take the door off the hinges and get the thing in there for you.
1: Yeah. You know, this is kind of embarrassing, because I is broke and I can't afford to buy nothing for you.
4: Nothing at all?
1: That's right. Say, what time you expect to be up with that big package?
4: Well, on second thought, I might not be as early as I expected to be.
1: Well, I'll be there all morning.
4: Well, don't wait for me, Andy. You see, I got a lot of packages to deliver. I might not get around to you till February or March.
1: Yeah, I know it'd be something like that.
3: Miss Andy, I've been trying to wrap one of these packages here. This is a hard one.
5: My, what in the world is that?
1: Oh, that's a little toy automobile. I got that for Amos Jr. You wind it up, it scoots around the floor, backs up and everything. Hey, wait a minute, I'll show you.
4: Well, let's see that. Mm-hmm. Well, look at that thing go, will you?
5: Hey, that is the cutest thing I done ever see.
4: Yeah. You see the way the thing went around the corner there and everything?
5: Well, look at here, will you? It's even got a license number.
4: Yeah, let me have it, Henry. I want to shoot it around the floor again myself.
5: Well, I can wind it myself, King.
4: Well, wait a minute. Let me do it, Henry. I asked you for it.
5: Yes, but I picked it up first.
4: Well, now, wait a minute here.
1: Now, don't break it, fellas.
4: Yeah,
1: don't
4: well,
1: break
4: it. Wait a minute, can't I work the thing?
5: Kingfish, I'm going to work it. Let's not be childish about this.
4: All right. But I'm next on the thing.
1: Now, wait a minute. Hold it, fellas. Hold it. I'm going to put it back in the box now before it gets broke. And I got things to do around here, too. You children better run along home now.
4: Yeah, by the way, you coming over to the gathering at the lodge hall this afternoon, ain't you, Andy?
1: Oh, yeah, I'll be there. Looking forward to that thing.
4: Oh, yeah, you know, all the boys is getting together over there. The Christmas spirit, gonna have refreshments, slap everybody on the back, all that stuff. Have a little present for each member, too.
5: Yes, the whole gang's gonna be there. See you then, Andy.
4: Well, come on, Henry, let's go. So long, Andy.
5: Yes, good day, Andy, my friend. And may the Yuletide season bring you much Noel. And besides that, a very Merry Christmas.
3: Miss Andy, I was wrapping this package of colored crayons that you bought for Arbidella.
1: Yeah, wrap that up. This ain't much of a gift to give a kid, is it?
3: Well, it ain't bad, Miss Andy.
1: She might not even like crayons. I don't know.
3: Yeah, but she might and she might not. After all, you don't know what she likes.
1: The funny part of it is, Lighton, I do know what she likes.
3: Well, even if you do know, it don't make no difference because you is broke. You ain't got no money to buy nothing more.
1: Yeah, that's what's troubling me. I is broke. I ain't got a cent. I say, Lightning, what time is it?
3: Nearly 1 o'clock.
1: Yeah. Say, wait a minute. I got an idea. I think I'm going to walk down to that department store on the corner. I'll see you later.
6: Did you want to see me?
1: I guess so. Is you the gentleman to do the hiring here for the department store?
6: That's right. My name is Simmons.
1: Yeah, well, I was wondering if you need any extra sales up here for the last-minute rush this afternoon. I would work hard.
6: Well, we did need extra help up until this morning, but I think we can get through the rest of the day with the salespeople we have.
1: Oh. Well, thanks just the same, Mr. Thanks.
6: Oh, wait just a minute.
1: Oh, yes, sir.
6: Maybe you can do it.
1: What's that?
6: Well, one of our Santa Claus's helpers was called home. His wife was taken ill suddenly, and we could use somebody to take his place. You think you could do it?
1: Be Santa Claus's helper?
6: That's right.
1: Well, I ain't never done it before, but... Sure, I can do it.
6: Fine. Now, if you'll come down to the fourth floor, I'll give you your Santa Claus suit and whiskers and tell you just what you're supposed to do.
1: Oh, thank you, sir. Thank you.
6: Well, Mr. Brown, the Santa Claus suit seems to fit you very well.
1: Yes, sir. That's all right.
6: Here's your seat right here.
1: Yeah.
6: You just have the children to come up one at a time, and if you run into any difficulties of any kind, just call the floor walker.
1: Yes, sir. If I have any trouble, I'll call the floor walker.
6: Well, good luck, Santa.
1: Yeah. Well, I'll get started. All right, Sonny, you was first. Come right up here and sit on Santa Claus's lap. That's the boy. Now, tell Santa Claus, what you want for Christmas?
7: I want a jet-propelled plane and a tank.
1: A jet-propelled plane and a tank. What's your name, Sonny?
7: Oliver Smith.
1: Yeah, well, Oliver Smith, huh? Is you done been a good boy all year?
7: Yes.
1: I could have seen that without even asking you. Yeah, you is a nice little fella. I bet you drinks up all of your milk at every meal, don't you?
7: No, I don't.
1: You don't?
7: No.
1: You drink part of it, though, don't you?
7: No, I don't drink none of it.
1: None of it, huh?
7: No, and I ain't never gonna drink none of it, neither.
1: Old floor walker. Can you come over here, floor walker?
7: If Santa Claus brings me the jet plane and the tank, I'll drink my milk.
1: Never mind, floor walker. That's a good little boy, Oliver. You just hang up your stocking and everything's going to be all right.
7: Okay. Thank you, Santa Claus.
1: You're welcome.
7: Am I next?
1: Yeah, you is next. My, my, what a nice little girl. Sit right here on my knee. Now tell me, what is your name?
7: Henrietta Lewis.
1: Well, that's a pretty name, too. And that's a pretty little dress you got on there, too.
7: My mother made for me. See the ribbon?
1: Yeah, that's good, all right. Henrietta, you is one of the sweetest little girls I done ever see. Now, tell me, what do you want for Christmas?
7: A football.
1: A football?
7: Yes, and some boxing gloves and a drum.
1: Boxing gloves and a drum? Well, wait a minute, Jerry. What does a little girl like you want with them things?
7: Oh, I don't want them for myself.
1: Oh. Well, who does you want them for?
7: My little brother.
1: Your brother?
7: You see, he's sick in bed and he couldn't come down here.
0: Oh, well, that's too bad.
7: I just wanted to make sure he gets a present.
1: Well, now, that sure is sweet of you, Henrietta. And I can tell you right now that Santa Claus is going to take care of him.
7: Thank you. Merry Christmas, Santa Claus.
1: Merry Christmas, honey. All right, who's next?
8: Oh, hello, Santa Claus. Hello, that's Santa Claus.
1: Well, Gabby Gibson, what are you doing here in the toy department?
8: Just came up to get my new girl a present.
1: In the toy department?
8: Yeah, she got the mentality of an eight-year-old child.
1: Oh, listen, Gabby.
8: But seriously, Andy, I'm just out Christmas shopping.
1: Yeah, well, look, on that table over there, they got some dolls that when you squeeze them, they say, Mama.
8: That ain't nothing. I go around with one, and when I squeeze her, she says, lovely, lovely.
1: Well, who is the next one now?
9: Hey, quit shoving you. I'm next.
1: Hey, no fighting there, boys. Now, no fighting.
9: Oh, I tried to push it ahead of me. I'm next. Ain't I, Santa Claus?
1: Yes, sir. Yeah, Sonny, sure. What's your name?
9: Percy Carter.
1: Percy, huh? Hmm. And what do you want for Christmas?
9: A machine gun. Do I get it?
1: Well, I'll see what I can do about it and all that stuff.
9: I want a wallet, too. With a picture of Humphrey Bogart in it.
1: Yeah, well, I'll work on that, too. Who's next?
9: Oh, wait a minute. I ain't through yet, Santa Claus. I want to ask you something.
1: Yeah, well, what is it, Percy?
9: Last year, I asked you for a pair of skates, and I didn't get them. What goes?
1: Well, you got a lot of other stuff, though, didn't you?
9: Yeah, a necktie, some socks, and a couple of handkerchiefs. Who wants that stuff?
1: Yeah, well, better luck this year. All right, who's next?
9: Wait a minute, I got more stuff to ask you.
1: Yeah.
9: Tell me something, bud. In that workshop up north where Santa Claus makes all his toys.
1: Yeah, what about it?
9: What kind of country is that?
1: Oh, country? Well, it's just nothing but ice and snow and all stuff like that.
9: No trees and nothing.
1: No, just ice and snow.
9: Then where does Santa Claus get the apples and oranges and bananas he puts in the stockings every Christmas?
1: Well, if, Oh, Floor Walker. Say, Floor Walker.
9: Oh, forget it.
1: All right, all right. Who's next?
10: Thanks, I am Santa Claus.
1: Oh, step right up, Sonny.
10: Yes, sir.
1: And what's your name?
10: Jimmy Watson.
1: And what
10: a
1: is it?
10: A baseball glove, a punching bag, a basketball, a watercolor set, a ring toss, a fountain pen, a Mickey Mouse wristwatch, a cowboy suit, a telegraph set, a bicycle bell, a flashlight, and a baby sister.
1: You want a baby sister?
10: Yes. How can I get one?
1: Oh, Floor Walker.

0: Well, you look a little worn out, Mr. Brown.
1: Yeah, I is a little tired, all right. I ain't never talked to so many kids in all my life. Gee, they is cute, though.
2: You did very, very well. All the children seemed very happy, and the parents were just standing there beaming.
1: Yes, sir. Thank you, thank you.
2: We certainly appreciated having you here this afternoon.
1: Yes, sir. I enjoyed it, too. And, of course, like I told you when I made the deal with you, I've done it for a special reason.
2: Yes. And here it is, Mr. Brown. I had the stock boy take it out of the window. The talking doll.

0: it's Christmas Eve. Andy has just arrived at Amos's with an armful of packages.
1: Well, come in, son. You look like Santa Claus with all that stuff.
2: Yeah, how is you, boy? Boy, that tree looks good. Let me lay these packages down here on the
1: floor. Yeah, put them down there. You're making the rounds, huh?
2: Yeah, making the rounds, spreading good cheer. Boy, that is a pretty tree. You got a lot of lights on there, too.
1: Yeah, well, we just decorated that tonight. Ruben and Mama is going out to make a few things, take a few things to some poor people that they heard about in town.
2: Yeah.
1: They'll be gone about an hour.
2: Yeah, well, that's good, yeah.
1: Say, Andy, why wasn't you over with the fellas at the lodge this afternoon? Everybody was looking for you. It was a swell party.
2: Yeah, well, I must have clean forgot about that. Well, Amos, I'll leave these packages here.
1: Wait a minute, not all of them.
2: Yeah, here's one for Ruby. Here's one for her mama.
1: Oh, Andy.
2: Here's one for you. And there's a little toy auto for Amos Jr.
1: Oh, gee, Andy.
2: And here's a package for Arbidella. And look here, be sure and tell her that this one is from Santa Claus.
1: Gee, that's a nice-looking package there for her, all right.
2: Oh, just a little something I picked up.
1: Well, you certainly are Santa Claus this year, boy.
2: Well, that's nothing. I see a lot of stuff over at my place from your house.
1: Well, like I told you, Andy, it ain't much, but we want you to know that we love you and we're thinking about you.
2: Oh, listen, Amos. I feel better this Christmas than I ever felt. By the way, when are you going to open up your packages?
1: All the kids get up early, and we all get up and start early Christmas morning. And now, don't forget, you promised that you're going to be here for Christmas dinner.
2: Oh, yeah, yeah. That sure is nice of you, too, because the other two dinners I was figuring on going to didn't work out so good.
1: Yeah. Well, we want you here, Andy, so count on it now.
2: Yeah, well, that's swell. Well, I got to get going, son. Got to drop in on 2-3 people, say hello to them.
1: Well, okay. Well, I'll see you tomorrow, and thanks a lot for the present. It sure was nice of you.
2: Oh, nothing at all. Say Merry Christmas to Ruby and her mama for me, and the kids.
1: Yeah, going back with Arbidella now.
2: Okay, so long, Amos.
1: So long, Andy. Bring forth the royal diadem and crown him, Lord. Well, honey, I see you's right in bed there.
3: Uh-huh. Daddy, can I turn on the little radio for a minute before I go to sleep?
1: Well, just for a minute or two, darling. I'll snap it on for you. There he is. Now, we let it warm up a few seconds. We don't want to wake up baby.
3: Oh, music never wakes him up, Daddy.
1: Well, let me straighten your covers out a little bit. Did you say your prayers, honey?
3: Mommy heard my prayers before she went out, Daddy.
0: The Christmas choir continues with the Lord's Prayer.
1: Well, now, get under the covers, honey.
3: Daddy, could you get some Christmas music on the radio?
1: Why, darling, this is the very best Christmas music you could get. They're going to sing the Lord's Prayer.
3: I've been saying the Lord's Prayer with Mommy. She's been teaching it to me.
1: I know she is.
3: What does the Lord's Prayer mean, Daddy?
1: It means an awful lot. And with the world like it is today, it seems to have a bigger meaning than ever before.
3: But what does the Lord's Prayer mean, Daddy?
1: The Lord's Prayer? Well, darling, I'll explain it to you.
3: Oh, will you, Daddy?
1: Now, you lay down and you listen.
3: All right.
1: Now, the first line of the Lord's Prayer is this. Our Father, which art in heaven, that means Father of all that is good, where no wrong can dwell. And then it says, Hallowed be thy name. That means, darling, that we should love and respect all that is good. Thy kingdom come, thy will be done, in earth as it is in heaven. That means, darling, as we clean our hearts of all hate and selfishness and fill our hearts with love, the good, the true, and the beautiful, then earth will be like heaven.
3: That would be wonderful, Daddy.
1: Give us this day our daily bread. That means to feed our hearts and minds with kindness, love, and courage, which will make us strong for our daily task. And after that, the next line says, And forgive us our debts as we forgive our debtors. You remember the golden rule, honey?
3: Yes, Daddy.
1: Well, that means that we must keep the golden rule and do unto others as we would want others to do unto us.
3: Oh.
1: And lead us not into temptation, but deliver us from evil. That means, my darling, to ask God to help us do and see and think right so that we will neither be led or tempted by anything that's bad. For thine is the kingdom, the power, and the glory forever. Amen. That means, darling, that all the world and everything that's in it belongs to God's kingdom. Everything. Your mommy, your daddy, your little brother, your grandma, you and everybody. And as we know that and act as if we know it, that, my dear girl, is the real spirit of Christmas.
3: That's good, Daddy.
1: Well, now I guess I ought to cut off the radio so you can go to sleep.
3: Good night, Daddy.
1: Good night, sweetheart.
3: Daddy, will you leave the radio on while I go to sleep?
1: All right. I'll leave it on and you can listen to the Christmas music.

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2: You know, folks, there's a wonderful thing about this Christmas spirit. It seems to bring people closer together. And it's around this time of the year that we feel particularly close to you folks out there that's been listening to us.
1: And so, folks, from a couple of very grateful fellas, we sincerely wish you a very Merry Christmas. Good night.
2: Good night, folks.

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0: The Amos and Andy Show, written by Joe Connolly and Bob Mosier, featuring Ernestine Wade, Johnny Lee, Amanda Randolph, Millie Bruce, Roy Glenn, Jeff Alexander's music, yours truly, Harlow Wilcox, and starring radio's all-time favorites, Freeman Gosden and Charles Correll. Amos and Andy!
1: Mr. Nicer to see Lodge or Kingfish, Began.
2: George.
1: Hello, honey.
2: George, what's this sign on the door in conference?
1: Well, I was in conference, honey. My conscious mind was talking to my subconscious mind, and I went unconscious. That's
2: what... Did you go downtown and get that job I told you about this morning? That was a great opportunity.
1: Yeah, well, I phoned the place and invited the man out here to interview me, and he wouldn't come.
2: Sick and tired of you missing these opportunities. They only knock once.
1: Yeah, well, when they knock hard enough, I'll let them in. That's what
2: George, you done passed up every opportunity since we got married.
1: Yeah, well, we just passed that one up, too.
2: What?
1: I didn't say nothing.
2: Well, I'm getting sick and tired of it, and I'm going to do something about it.
1: Well, all right, smarty pants, I'll give you full charge opportunity. You want to be the master of the house, go ahead and try it. You take charge around here.
2: Well, I will try it. I'll be a better master than you are, because you're just a no-good, loafing, lazy... Oh, hello, Amos.
1: Well, hello, Sapphire. I hope I ain't busting in on nothing here.
3: Oh, no, Brother Amos. We was just having a little tete-a-tete.
1: Yeah, I could hear you way down the hall.
3: Well, she was tating a little louder than I was.
1: Well, I guess I ought to knock, because there's a sign on the door saying in conference.
3: Well, I always put that on the door when my wife calls on me. We might have been kissing, you know, a little billing and cooing and stuff like that.
2: Well, George, darling.
3: Yes, sweetheart.
2: I will take care of opportunities in the future.
3: Yes, my love.
2: Goodbye, Amos.
1: So long.
3: Close the door, will you, honey? Is the door still on the hinges, Amos?
1: Say, Kingfish, that fella that moved next door to me is out in the hall, and I thought he might make a good member for the lodge.
3: Oh, yeah, you told me about him. Bring him on in here.
1: Come on in, Miss Jackson. Right this way. Miss Jackson, I'd like to have you meet Mr. George Stevens. He's the big head of the lodge known as the Kingfish.
4: Well, I'm overwhelmed.
3: Well, man, look a little over, too. Yeah, glad to know you.
1: Well, I'll leave you two here. It'll be nice to have you in the lodge, Miss Jackson. See you later. Goodbye, Miss Jackson.
4: Goodbye, Amos.
3: Well, let me show you around the place, Mr. Jackson.
4: Fine. I'd like to see it.
3: Of course, I want to apologize for the looks of our lodge at the present time. With the loose plaster and stuff, you see... We was going to have a wrecking company come in and tear down the building, but then we decided to let it wreck itself and then put up one.
4: Oh, yeah.
3: We was thinking of starting around February. Might have to start in January. Over this way. This room here is our rumpus room.
4: Sure, look at it. The furnace is all busted, the rug is all torn, and that window over there is all smashed.
3: Well, I guess they had a rumpus here last night. Step over here, Miss Jackson, to this other one. This is our recreation room. This is where we recreate, right here. Mm-hmm. There we is. See the pool table there and everything?
4: Yeah, but one of the legs is missing. The table's much lower at that end.
3: Yeah, well, Miss Jackson's a shorter brother's play at that end, you see. Yeah. Well, Miss Jackson, just step around the rubbish there and we'll go back into my office.
4: All right.
3: Yeah, the place is usually much neater than this, but it ain't been clean since our janitor done got married. Mm-hmm. He was supposed to come back last week, but he wanted to see his son graduate from high school, you know.
4: Well, that explains it.
3: Yeah, well, now, Miss Jackson, about you joining the lodge.
4: Well, I think I'd like to join. I'm a stranger in town, and this will be a nice way to meet people.
3: Yeah, well, that's fine, but we is pretty particular about our members.
4: Mm-hmm.
3: A member is admitted solely on the basis of his character, background, and integrity. And if he ain't got that, he got to have $10 in cash.
4: Well, I hope I can qualify in both departments. Here's my $10, and here's the application that Amos gave me.
3: Oh, that's fine. Is you been working in Harlem?
4: No, I've been homesteading in Alaska.
3: Homesteading? Mm-hmm. Is that so? I read about that homestead stuff.
4: And you know the United States government will give any citizen 160 acres of land in Alaska, provided he stays on the land 7 months a year for 3 years and develops it.
3: And you done that, huh?
4: Oh, yes. You know there's a lot of oil in Alaska, too. And they found oil near my property. And I sold it for $40,000.
3: Got it for nothing and sold it for $40,000. That's almost 100% profit right there. Tell me this, Mr. Jackson. Would the government give it to anybody?
4: Anybody that would go up there.
3: I don't want to go myself because my skin is allergic to cold weather, you see. I wonder if I could send somebody and split the profit with them.
4: Oh, I see nothing wrong with it. That's up to the two of you.
3: It's cold up there, ain't it?
4: Oh, yes. Well, just before I left, I read in the paper that one fella stuck his head out the doors and froze his ears off.
3: Is that so? Well, Mr. Jackson, we're going to act on your application as soon as I read your references. But paying the $10 in cash, that overshadows everything. The truth of the matter is, if this bill ain't counterfeit, you was in. That's
4: why, thank you. Thank you, Mr. Stevens. Let me hear from you. Good day.
3: Goodbye, Mr. Jackson. Hey, that Alaska deal. Man froze his ears off.
5: Hello there, Kingfish.
3: Brother Andy, stand right where he is a second. Put your hand over your ears, will you?
5: There he is. What's the idea?
3: You even look better without ears. Yeah, come on. Sit down, brother Andy. I've got the greatest opportunity for you to ever had in your life. It's a chance for you to leave Harlem.
5: Yeah, well, this cold weather sure got me. I want to go south.
3: Brother Ender, I was undergoing to all the trouble of working out the deal. Me and you split 50-50. You was going to homestead in Alaska. That's what you're going to do.
5: Homestead in Alaska?
3: Yeah, the government will give you 160 acres with oil on it. You live there for 3 years, sell it at a profit, and we split $40,000 in cold cash.
5: Cold is right. Somebody told me it was so cold in Alaska that the Eskimos go to Iceland for the winter.
3: No, that's why you're wrong. The weather there is mild. You see, the Gulf Stream comes from the Suez Canal, goes through the Amazon River, mixes with the hot backwash of the Mississippi, and cuts through the Panama Canal, makes a beeline for Alaska, which is 3,000 miles as the cold swim. That's the way it goes.
5: You mean you got to get out in the Gulf Stream up there to keep warm?
3: No. The hot air from the Gulf Stream billions off of the Pacific Ocean. Blows right into Alaska through the Hallucination Islands, the kind of a cold. It's the kind of a cold that we call a warm cold.
5: Is the government giving away any land in Florida?
3: Alaska is the healthiest place in the world to live. Did you realize that here in New York last year, 36,596 people died?
5: Boy, that's a lot.
3: I'll say, but in Ardmuck, Alaska, only 13 people died last year. The two was left were moved to Fairbanks.
5: Alaska. Say, Kingfish, ain't that the place where the nights and days is each 6 months long?
3: Yeah, that's right. So when you come right down to it, you'll only be there 3 days and three nights, you see?
5: Yeah, that's right. You know, I could go hunting up there, too.
3: Oh, yeah. Polar bears, penguins, might even shoot a few igloos.
5: Igloos?
3: Yeah, small animal with horns. Looks something like a cantaloupe.
5: Say, you know, this Alaska thing sounds kind of good. This might be the making of my future. I'll go, Kingfish. Say, by the way, do it rain much up there?
3: Oh, no, and no rain at all. You just lay there on your back in the warm breeze. You see a few little clouds up above you there, kind of ruffling there through the blue. You will be saying,
6: you're gonna be coming up.

0: Well, Shorty, the reason I is here is because I understand that you was an outdoor man.
1: Oh, yeah. I spent a lot of time in the outdoors. But it was so dangerous, though. There I was, all alone in the woods, facing windstorms and howling blizzards. No shelter, no water, no place to lay down, no food.
0: Yeah, well, how'd you manage to live?
1: Oh, I had unemployment insurance.
0: But Shorty, tell me this, on the level, has you ever been hunting?
1: Oh, so, Andy. I've done a lot of hunting. The last trip I was on, I was hunting for 3 days. I went miles to the east, miles to the west, miles to the north.
0: So what was you hunting for?
1: The way back, I was lost.
0: Listen, Shorty, I don't think you're going to be much help to me. You don't know nothing about outdoors.
1: Oh, sure I does, Andy. I'll never forget one time when I was in the woods and I had a can of beans.
0: A can of beans?
1: Yeah, and I wanted to light a fire. Do you know how I done it?
0: Oh, sure. Even a Boy Scout knows that. You rub 2 matches together.
1: Oh, man, wait. I didn't have no matches.
0: Well, then you use your cigar lighter.
1: Oh, I didn't have no cigar lighter.
0: Then you were sure in a fix, wasn't you?
1: Not me. I wasn't in no fix.
0: What you mean?
1: I love cold beans.
0: Well, listen, Shorty. I can't stay. I got to be running along.
1: Well, now, wait a minute, Eddie. Here's an old National Geographic magazine with some pictures of Alaska in it. Take it along with you.
0: Well, thanks. And Shorty, in case I don't see you before I leave for Alaska... So long.
1: Goodbye, Andy. For your trip to Alaska, Andy, I give you my best wishes. I give you my congratulations. I give you my blessing. I give you my long underwear.

0: Oh, Kingfish, I'm telling you, this Alaska thing going to be great for me, you know?
1: Yes, Andy, I've been working on the thing for you.
0: Tell me this, is it going to be too cold up there?
1: Oh, no, the days is only 30 degrees below zero. Of course, them nights get a little chilly. If I was you, I'd play safe and take a light top coat with me.
0: Top coat ain't going to be enough.
1: Well, then after you get there, if you find out you need it, you might get yourself a mink hat and a mink lined coat.
0: A mink lined coat? I hear they're expensive.
1: Oh, of course it's expensive here. But up there, you cuts out the retailer, the wholesaler cuts out the jobber, you definitely leaves out the middleman.
0: Yeah, but then how does I get it?
1: You deals direct with the mink.
0: Now, tell me this, too. How is I going to get up to Alaska?
1: Well, now, there's a lot of ways, and if you...

0: life. Yeah, they show Benham Street nowadays, don't they?
1: I noticed that this one cuts right across the middle of Lake Michigan.
0: Yeah. They got a bridge going across there now. You go right over there.
1: Yeah. Say, look here. I want to be sure and make that turn at Seattle, because this road goes right out in the ocean.
0: I tell you, Andy, don't worry about the ride. You will enjoy sitting in the back seat of a limousine looking at the scenery going first class.
1: Oh, yeah, sounds great.
0: Oh, sure. But I wouldn't carry too much stuff, because people don't like hitchhikers with a lot of baggage.
1: No, I'll just have the top coat, and I'll see the mink when I get there.
0: Yeah, that's it. You was all set then.
1: Yeah, well, wait a minute here. I got this magazine about Alaska that Shorty gave me. I ain't looked at that yet.
0: Yeah, what is this thing here? Let me see the thing. Open it up there.
1: Yeah, say it got pictures of Alaska in there.
0: Yeah, let's see the thing. Now, go ahead.
1: Let's see here. Kingfish, I ain't going.
0: Oh, now, wait a minute, Joe Andy.
1: It's all off, Kingfish. Look at this. It say here, Alaska. Last outpost of the frigid north. And look at them icebergs there.
0: Andy, them ain't icebergs. Them is the White Cliffs of Dover, you look.
1: Well, I'll tell you one thing. If that's Dover, it's got a lot of seals laying all over.
0: They always have them over there. Now, take it easy, Andy.
1: No, you take it easy. I ain't going.
0: Well, now, wait a minute. You can't do that to me. I done made an application for you. Paid $16 of my own money.
1: Well, I ain't going.
0: Yeah, well, I'll see my lawyer and find out if you're going or not. Hello, Gabby.
2: Oh, come in, Kingfish. Come
0: in. Tell me this. Do you know anything about Alaska?
2: Alaska? Alaska's noted for its fine food. Every day for lunch, I have a delicacy direct from Alaska. Yes, it comes right from Alaska.
0: Oh, what's that?
2: Eskimo pie. Oh.
0: Gabby, I was plenty mad with Andy, and what I want to know is, after Andy has done agreed to go to Alaska, shakes hands with him, makes a deal to split $40,000 with me, and then back down, can I force Andy to go to Alaska?
2: What a question, what a question. A child would know the answer to that, a mere child.
0: Yeah, but what is the answer?
2: How should I know? I ain't no child.
0: Now, look here, Gabby, I'm going to get some action. Can you make an application for a warrant for Andy?
2: Yes, indeed. Let me get my hat and coat. I'll go over and have a legal paper typed up. I'll have it typed right up for you.
0: Where you got to go to get it?
2: Over at the pawn shop.
0: Has he got a public stenographer over there?
2: No, they got my typewriter.
0: Gabby, how can I make Andy go to Alaska? He thinks it's cold and chilly and barren up there.
2: Oh, I got an idea, Kingfish. Go to some printer you know and get him to make up some of these fake travel folders. A fake travel folder. Make everything very attractive. Make it look like California and Florida.
0: Say, I know just a printer that will print them for me. That will make Andy go to Alaska and homestead.
2: Now, hold on there, Kingfish. There's just one thing that bothers me about this thing. It really bothers me. Ain't you ashamed of yourself sending your best friend up that cold country where he's going to suffer for 3 years, and then when he gets back, you're going to take halfway his money?
0: Yeah, well, that'll keep the boy out of trouble. After all, with $40,000 in his pocket, Andy would be tossing his money away on flashy clothes, shiny automobiles, wine, woman, and song. How would that be?
2: Lovely, lovely.
0: Great. My friend over at the printing shop suddenly fixed me up with these fake folders. He got Alaska looking exactly like California. Come in, Brother Andy.
1: Hello, Kingfish. Well, what you got there?
0: Oh, the Alaska Chamber of Commerce just sent me down some of the new folders. I see they're having another balmy spell there.
1: Let me see the folder.
0: Look at the picture there. It says, beautiful, warm Alaska.
1: They got palm trees up there with coconuts on them, ain't they?
0: Them ain't coconuts. Them is heat blisters. look at this picture here of the bathing beauty sitting around the swimming pool there.
1: When was this picture took?
0: In the dead of winter, Andy.
1: Well, don't them gals get cold with just bathing suits on?
0: Oh, no, they use the heavy makeup. I think it's Max Factor's iceberg pancake number 10.
1: No fooling. Is there stores up there to buy that kind of stuff?
0: Oh, sure. Ain't you ever heard of Saks Alaska? And then if you dig down under the glaciers, there's Macy's Arctic Basement. Already got the stores there, yeah.
1: Well, what else did the folder say there?
0: Look here. It says, come to Alaska, land of enchantment, beautiful climate, high wages, beautiful homes, rent cheap, free utilities, and jobs plentiful.
1: Yeah, well, you know, this folder on Alaska is sure convincing. But I don't know if I can afford to live up there. Things might be expensive.
0: Oh, Alaska's one of the cheapest places in the world to live, Andy. You see, they don't use money up there like we use down here.
1: They don't?
0: No.
1: What do they use in place of money?

0: Fish.
1: Fish?
0: Yeah.
1: Well, don't that make your pocketbook kind of smelly?
0: No, they use fresh fish. The bank gets a new load every morning, doesn't it?
1: Well, just the same, I'd hate to go to sleep at night with my money under my pillow.
0: Well, all the big Eskimo millionaires do it. One millionaire, though, had a tough break last spring.
1: What was that?
0: His bank account went up the river to spawn.
1: Well, I still don't understand that, Kingfish. Now, look here. Say, for example, I won't buy a shirt. You mean I just hand a man a fish?
0: That's right. You hand him a salmon, and he gives you back 3 mackerels change, that's all. Maybe 4 mackerels, all depends on the price of the shirt.
1: Yeah, but suppose I want to buy a package of cigarettes. I can't put a salmon in no cigarette machine.
0: No, they use sardines for that up there. Well, you don't have no trouble at all, Andy. And the beauty of using fish for money is that even after you was broke, you still smells like you got money.
1: Kingfish, this is a wonderful folder here. I was going to Alaska, all right. Can I have this folder?
0: Oh, sure. I got plenty more of them at home.
1: Yeah, and I just thought of something, too.
0: Oh, what's that, old pal?
1: The day I leave for Alaska, I better get all my money changed into fish because I want to have plenty of cash when I arrive there.
0: Oh, yeah. Well, look here. I got a suitcase in the next office that somebody left here. Wait a minute. I'll go and get it, and you can use the suitcase.
1: Oh, boy, this folder of Alaska show is great. I'm going to like it up there. Hello? No, not right this second.
2: Well, this is Joe over at the William Spring Company. I made him up some fake folders on Alaska yesterday. He wanted to play a joke on a guy. I was just wondering how it worked out.
1: Fake folders on Alaska, huh?
2: Mm-hmm.
1: They worked out fine.
2: They did, huh? Well, goodbye.
1: That dirty, double-crossing dog.
0: Well, here's the suitcase, Father Anna, and I'll bring you another one of them folders when I get home.
1: Listen, Kingfish, I'm going to get out of here before I bust you in the nose. I done found out that you had them Alaska folders printed up yourself.
0: Well, now, wait a minute, Andy.
1: Trying to get me to go up to Alaska, showing me bathing girls and palm trees, a lot of stuff about easy jobs.
0: Well, Brother Andy...
1: Oh, no, you wouldn't go up there yourself in that shivering cold place for 3 years, but you let me go.
0: Yeah, well, I'm sorry, Andy, but you...
1: Well, I ain't going. You ain't nothing but a low-down, chiseling bum.
0: Well, now, wait a minute, Andy. You can't do this to me. I done spent $16 with the government. When I filed your application, I want my money back.
1: Okay. The next time I see you, I'll give you a couple of mackerel.
3: That's you, George?
0: Yes, it's me.
3: Oh, you look upset about something, George.
0: Sure I was upset. I spent a lot of money on a big business deal with Andy, and the whole thing fell through.
3: Oh, well, cheer up. I got some good news for you.
0: Well, I could use some good news.
3: Well, George, I gave up the apartment here and sold all our furniture.
0: Well, what is the big idea?
3: I saw that travel folder. I bought tickets, and we're leaving for Alaska.
0: Oh.

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2: I'm Gabby Gibson. Yes, I'm Gabby Gibson.
3: This is Sapphire Stevens, and I want you to meet my sister from down south.
4: Hello.
1: Rod Guston and his orchestra.

0: Today, the Kingfish's wife, Sapphire, is spending most of the afternoon in the beauty shop for one of her regular treatments. And finding herself short of money, she has phoned the Kingfish to come over immediately with the cash. Andy agreed to walk over with the Kingfish, and they are approaching the beauty shop now.
1: I have always wanted to see what goes on inside of one of these places, Kingfish.
2: Oh, yeah, you can go in.
1: Is this the beauty shop right here, this Mamie Laverne?
2: Andy, don't say Mamie. Look at the sign there. M-M-E. That spells mm. It's the abbreviation for the French word monsieur. That's what it is.
1: Well, let's get on in there.
2: Yeah, Sapphire ought to be ready to leave the place for it now.
3: Good afternoon, gentlemen.
2: Hello, Miss. I am Mr. George Stevens. I come here from my wife.
1: Her name is Mrs. George Stevens.
3: Oh, yes. Mrs. Sapphire Stevens, I believe. Now, let me look at my book and see what project she is. Miss Sapphire Stevens.
2: Mm-hmm.
3: Let me see. Is she the facial massage and coiffure or manicure, shampoo, and eyebrow pluck?
2: No, I think she's the wrinkle smooth chin tightening and general overhauling.
3: Oh, yes, I believe she's almost ready. She's just getting a little touch up now.
2: Touch up?
3: Yes, just touching up near the roots of her gray hair.
2: Well, my wife ain't got no gray hair.
3: Oh, come, Mr. Stevens.
2: Oh, well.
1: Yeah, what do you think she had on the roots of her hair, Kingfish? Powder?
3: Will you wait out here and I'll go back and see if he's ready?
2: Yeah, thank you very much. Say, Andy, look back there. See that door open there?
1: Yeah.
2: There's a woman getting a finger wave.
1: Yeah, I wonder what a woman wants with wavy fingers.
2: Huh? Hey, look at that booth over there, Andy. Look at that.
1: Yeah. There's a woman sitting there with a bucket on top of her head.
2: That's an electric dryer, son.
1: Oh, looks awful on her.
2: Better looking in some of the new hats they got, I know that.
1: Hey, look here. There's a door that's open a little, but you can't see nothing.
2: I tell you what let's do. Let's tiptoe down there near it. Maybe we can hear some gossip.
1: Yeah.
2: Come on. Quiet now, Andy.
4: How would you like to have a little curl in front, Miss Coltrod? Well, let's try it. By the way, Miss Coltrod, I see your friend, Miss Henrietta, is in one of the rear booths getting fixed up today. That Henrietta woman's no friend of mine no more.
5: Y'all had a fight, Miss Coltrod?
4: No, but my husband, Mr. Cartwright, has told me plenty. You know, Henrietta works in the same office as Mr. Cartwright. And Mr. Cartwright say he don't want me going around with Henrietta because all she's got on her mind is men. Mr. Cartwright says Henrietta comes to work at the office in a tight-fitting satin dress and tries to be so attractive to all the men. And Mr. Cartwright don't want me to spoil my reputation by running around with a girl like Henrietta. Oh, I tell you.
2: Come on, Andy, come on. They better not turn the sun lamp on her. That woman would get a tan tongue, you know that?
1: Yeah, that Mr. Cartwright certainly hates Henrietta, don't he?
2: Yeah.
3: Oh, Mr. Stevens, Miss Stevens is ready now. You can go on back. She's in the last booth on the right.
2: Thank you very much. Thank you. Come on, Andy. Come on with me.
1: Yeah. Hey, look, Kingfish. You mean to say that women is in all these booths here getting fixed up?
2: Yeah, wait a minute. Here's another door next to the end there that's open. Let's listen.
3: How do you want your hair done this morning, Miss Henrietta? Must I comb it up?
5: No, you better comb it down. I got a luncheon date with Mr. Cartwright, and he says he loves my hair hanging on my shoulders.
1: That man Cartwright gets around, don't he?
2: Yeah. He sure do. Yeah. Well, let's get on in here with Sapphire. Come on.
6: George, is that you?
2: Yeah, that's me, honey. Andy's with me.
6: Well, you and Andy come on in. Sorry I'm late, but I have to wait almost an hour.
2: Yeah, well, when is he going to start to work on you?
6: What are you talking about, George? They have finished with me. By the way, Andy, how do you like my hair done up on top like this?
1: You look good. Covers your bald spot.
6: I also have a facial, George. If you look real close, you'll see that they done took the crow's feet away from my eyes.
2: Mm-hmm, yeah. They took away the crow's feet all right, but the tracks are still there.
6: You just shut your mouth and give me $5.
2: All right, here you is.
6: And I'll see you at home.
2: All right, all right. Come on, Andy. Spending $5 and she still looks bad.
1: Yeah, well, one good thing with her, you ain't got to worry about Mr. Cartwright.
2: No, he ain't.
1: I know one thing. I ain't never going to get married because the upkeep on a woman's face alone would keep a man broke. Boy, this expense cures me of marriage. I'm going to stay single and just go breezing along with the breeze.
2: Yeah.
6: Is you comfortable in that chair, George?
2: Why are you so sweet to me around the house today, honey? I done give you all the money I got.
6: Well, George, I might as well tell you.
4: One of my relatives is coming to stay with us.
2: Well, that's all. If you was figuring on that mother of yours coming around here and boss me and run my house, I'm going to throw up the sponge.
4: Now, wait a minute.
2: Wait a minute. Your mother is the meanest woman I done ever had in this house.
4: Mother ain't coming.
2: She is the worst. Did you say some sweet words then?
4: It ain't mother that's coming.
2: Well, whoever it is will be an improvement on that old bag.
4: Now, you let mother alone.
2: Yeah, well, I wish you'd let me alone. Stay away from here, too. Who's coming?
4: My unmarried sister, Florescence.
2: Unmarried sister. Mm-hmm. You mean to tell me that country gal is coming up here and stay with us?
4: Yes, she is.
2: Yeah, but where is she going to sleep? We ain't got but them two little beds.
4: Well, we got that sofa.
2: That bumpy, hard old sofa? Will Florescence fit on that?
4: No, but you will.
2: Now, wait a minute here. I ain't going to do that.
4: Now, look, George. Here's a picture that you sent me with the letter.
2: Let me see the thing.
4: There you is. But I think she took off some weight since this was taken.
2: Yeah, look at them double chins on that woman, will you? She looked like a stack of used tires standing there.
4: Oh, George, you talk like Florescence was a hippopotamus.
2: No, ain't no hippopotamus ever been as hippie as she is. Or Potamus either, I tell you that.
4: Well, she's coming anyhow. She's arriving tomorrow.
2: Well, now, wait a minute. I can't afford to have her laying around here eating up my food.
4: Well, there's only one solution to it, George. We got to take care of her till we can introduce her to some legible bachelor that ain't married.
2: Legible bachelor, huh? Now, who do I want to get even with about something? Let me see. Let me look at that picture again there. Look at that woman. She's getting ugly every year.
4: Well, after all, George, she's 43.
2: According to this picture, she's 10 years ahead of schedule. I know that. She ought to go in the beauty shop and stay there for a month. Never leave the joint.
4: She ain't never been inside of one, George. But you just got to let her live here till you get her married.
2: Hey, wait a minute, child. I got an idea. Maybe I could get Andy Brown to marry her.
4: But don't you think Andy's a bum?
2: Yeah, but at her stage of the game, she can't be choosy, honey.
4: You know, Andy might not be bad for Florescence.
2: No, on second thought, Andy ain't interested in getting married. He wants to stay single. The last thing he said to me this morning was,
7: I'm just breathing along with a breeze.

0: Kingfish, come in.
1: Yeah, well, if it ain't my bosom buddy, Bachelor Andy Brown. Tell me all your troubles. I know how it is when a man's got worries and he ain't got no wife to comfort him and talk over the troubles with him.
0: Wait a minute. I ain't got no worries, Kingfish. And I think the reason I ain't is because I'm single.
1: Now, there's a strange thing that you mentioned that you ain't got no wife. As long as you was done brung up the subject, though, you know, less than an hour ago, I was talking about the same thing to Sapphire.
0: You was, huh?
1: Yeah, I was telling her what you said this morning about marrying a girl that spends so much money in the beauty shops.
0: Yeah, and all of them do it.
1: No, Brother Andy. There's the very ultra-economical type that never goes in a beauty shop. And you was lucky if you can land one like that.
0: Yeah, but where is this?
1: Ah, now my darling wife has got a charming little sister named Fluorescent. And she's staying with us for the winter. Yeah, your little sister, well, I say little, she's got a little fat here and a little fat there.
0: Yeah.
1: But, she is one gal that makes a perfect wife. I'd hate to see her get married, you know. I would cry at the altar like a mother.
0: Yeah, well, wipe your tears away, Mama. I ain't gonna take her to no altar.
1: No, Ender, I'd like to have a good cry. If I could get two soulmates together.
0: No, Kingfish, I ain't in the marrying mood.
1: Well, now, wait a minute, Ender. It's the rule and regulation of nature that every man has got to have a wife. Because without one, you ain't got the love and companionship, and that's what you need.
0: Listen, if I need love and companionship, I can do better with a dog. When a dog sits on your lap and kisses your hands, you know that it's really love he's after and not money to spend in no beauty shop. A dog really treats you good.
1: Oh, she'll treat you like a dog all right, then. I want you to come over and meet Fluorescent tonight.
0: Well, how come you were so anxious for me to meet this gal, Kingfish?
1: Well, Andy, I ain't never told you this before, son, but now's as good a time as any. You see, Andy, I was fond of you. I has always loved you like a brother. And if you was to marry Fluorescent, that would make you my brother-in-law. And, Andy, that is the sweetest relation between two men.
0: Kingfish, I never know that you felt that way about me.
1: Yeah, well, it's high time I told you, brother-in-law. Yes, Andy, I'd be proud and happy to put you on one of the limbs of my family tree.
0: Yeah. Well, I'd like to get out on a limb.
1: Oh, I'll get you out on a limb, all right.
0: Yeah, you know, and another thing, if we was brother-in-laws, why, maybe you wouldn't cheat me out of money no more.
1: Well, that's right. But even if I did cheat you, you'd have the satisfaction of knowing that the money is still in the family. You see what I mean?
0: Yeah, that's right. Brother-in-laws is good, all right. What kind of a gal is this, Neon Tubin?
1: A Fluorescent.
0: Oh, yeah.
1: She is a lovely gal, and I want you to meet her before you marry her. You know, if I'd have met her before I married my wife, I would have never married Sapphire.
0: You mean you'd have married Fluorescent?
1: No, I just wouldn't have married Sapphire.
0: Well, tell me this. What does she look like? Has she got a picture of her that I can see?
1: Yeah. I just got one here, but I won't warn you, Andy. This ain't a very good one. The picture was took under very bad conditions.
0: It was, huh?
1: Yeah, it was filming the camera at the time. That is old film, I mean, like that.
0: Well, let me see the picture.
1: Mm-hmm.
0: Hmm. This is a group picture, ain't it?
1: No, that group is all her. That's all her.
0: No, Kingfish. I think she's too old for me, and she ain't good looking neither.
1: Yeah, but looks don't mean nothing, brother-in-law Andy. After all, beauty's only skin deep.
0: Yeah, well, she got a lot of skin on her there.
1: She's loaded with skin.
0: Oh, yeah, she sure is a big woman.
1: Yeah, well, now, that's the beauty part of it, her being big. Most men marry skinny little gals, work their heads off making money to fatten them up so they look like a wife. But you is getting a gal that's already been pre-fattened. You see what I mean?
0: Yeah, well, I'd like to meet her. What time could I come to see her?
1: Well, we's having supper around 7 o'clock.
0: Yeah, how about me getting there at 6:30?
1: No, make it around 8:30. You see, Fluorescent just come from the country, and she ain't used to strangers yet. You can come to supper some other night after she done learned to eat with a knife and fork.
2: Don't go out walking.

0: Yeah, Father, it's almost time for Anna to be here to call on your sister there. Don't you think Flo Russell ought to put on some shoes?
1: Yes, I do. Oh, I got to put them on. These shoes of yours, brother-in-law, are too tight for my feet. It hurts me so I can't stand them.
2: Squeeze into them, honey.
0: Yeah, and when you get acquainted with Mr. Brown, why, you can pry them off again. Do that.
1: All right, Brother George.
2: Maybe you ought to sprinkle some of my perfume in your hair, honey.
1: Well, Sapphire, won't that be overdoing it? I don't already dab behind my ears with vanilla extract.
0: Vanilla extract? You two get billing and cooing, he's going to think he's making love to an angel food cake. You know that?
1: Oh, I'm so excited about this. This is the first time I've talked to a man since Zeke Smith talked to me back in the country.
2: Well, I didn't know you had a date with Zeke Smith.
1: Well, it wasn't exactly no date. He was across the field one day calling the hogs, and when they came to him, I walked up with him. Always go out and round them up quietly.
0: Hey, by the way, Sapphire, if Andy asks Florescent's age, we can't tell him that she's 43 because Andy's 43 herself.
2: Oh, that's right. Well, we'll have to knock off 10 years and say she's only 33.
0: Yeah, that's a good... there's Andy now. Put on your shoes, Florescent.
1: Uh-oh, he's here. Oh, Sapphire, how do I look? George, how do I look?
0: It's too late now. I'm going to let him in. Well, well, well. Good evening, brother-in-law.
2: Good evening, Andy.
3: Hello, folks.
0: Andy, allow me the privilege to introduce to you my very charming and single sister-in-law by marriage, the very desirable Florescent.
3: Well, I gotta be going.
0: Wait a minute. Come back here. Come back here.
3: No, let go of my necktie, Kingfish. Let go. You're choking
2: don't
3: me.
2: Don't go so soon, Andy. And Florescent, say hello to Mr. Brown.
1: Hello, Mr. Brown. Sapphire, can I take off my shoes now?
0: Oh, wait a minute. Andy, sit down. Make yourself comfortable. Take off your shoes, too, Andy.
3: Yeah,
0: I'll do. You two ought to find a lot in common on account of there's only 10 years difference in your ages.
3: Yeah, I figured she was about 53.
2: Oh, Andy, you missed it by 20 years.
3: Well, I didn't want to say 73.
1: And what you got in the package?
3: I brung you a present. A bag of potato chips.
1: Potato chips? For me?
3: There's for us.
1: Oh, gimme. I just love to eat potato chips.
0: Wait a minute, Florescent. You've got to take them out of the bag first there. Don't do that.
2: Well, come on, George. Let's go to the movies and leave the young folks alone.
0: Yeah, well, we'll be back in a couple of hours. You all enjoy yourself, and if I know Andy, ha, ha, ha, he'll speak right up for himself.
3: Yeah, well, see you later.
1: Goodbye.
2: Have a good time, you little lovebird. Come on, George. Oh, George, I certainly hope that this thing works out. You think it will?
0: Well, I'll soon find out. I'll tell you what we're going to do. Let's stay right here, and I'll peek through the keyhole.
2: What do you see, George?
0: They are sitting in two chairs. Wait a minute.
2: What is it?
0: Andy is getting up. He's walking over to the sofa.
2: Well, where's Florissa?
0: She's sitting in the chair near him. Uh-oh. Andy is dimming the light by the sofa.
2: Oh, that's great. It's working.
0: Hot dog. Now he's sitting on the sofa.
2: Really? How about Florescent?
0: Well, she ain't moved yet. Uh-oh.
2: What's happened?
0: Andy laid down to take a nap.

0: What do you want to see me about, Andy?
1: Well, Amos, I want to ask you a question.
0: Mm-hmm.
1: If you was me, would you marry a gal if you didn't love her?
0: Well, not unless I was out of my head, I wouldn't.
1: Yeah, well, the Kingfisher's sister-in-law, Fluorescent, is a gal.
0: Uh-huh.
1: I think she's too old for me, though. It finally come out that she was 73.
0: Oh, Andy, I don't think a man ought to marry a gal unless there's true love there.
1: Yeah, I think you're right.
0: After all, Andy, a real marriage is when you can have the thrill of picking up the one you love in your arms and holding them close to you.
1: Yeah, well, that holding close thing ain't bad, but somebody's got to help me when it comes to picking fluorescent up.
0: Well, tell me this, Andy. When you see her the first time, did you have a feeling of love? Did you kind of get tight in the chest?
1: No, I got upset in the stomach.
0: Well, Andy, just remember one thing. After you married a gal, you got to live in the same house with her for the rest of your life.
1: Yeah, you're right. Amos, you talked me out of it.
0: Yeah, well, come in, Kingfish. I'm just leaving.
1: Yeah.
2: Well, how is your dad, Amos? How is my future brother-in-law, Andy?
1: That's what I want to talk to you about.
0: Yeah, well, I'll see you all later. So long, fellas.
2: Thank you, Brother Amos.
1: So long, Amos.
2: Brother-in-law, dear...
1: Hold it. I might as well nip you in the bud right now and tell you that I ain't going to marry a fluorescent.
2: But, Brother Andy, you mean that you ain't going to marry a fluorescent, that sweet little delicate flower?
1: What you talking about, flower? She went to seed 20 years ago. Kingfish, I just don't love her.
2: Brother Andy, that's the old-fashioned idea. The new way is to marry them first and then learn to love them.
1: Yeah, well, I like the old-fashioned way of loving them first and then learning to forget them.
2: Now, wait a minute. You can't do that to me.
1: Now, like I told you 20 times before, she's too old for me.
2: Well, now, wait just a minute here. I'll sue you for breach of promise. I'll go see my lawyer right now.
1: You'll sue me for breach of promise?
2: Yeah, you promised to be my brother-in-law. Oh, I'll get you. I'll get you. Hello there, Gabby.
3: Hello, Kingfish. Come on in.
2: Yeah, well, Gabby, how's the law business? You look kind of sad about something. What's the matter?
3: I just had a horrible experience. I just lost a client.
2: Oh, that's too bad. How did it happen?
3: I fell off the ambulance.
2: Well, now, listen, Gabby, I come to see you about my sister-in-law, Fluorescent. Has you seen her since you've been in town?
3: You mean that basswood gal that was sitting on your front steps in Sapphire?
2: Yeah, that's her. She just come up from the country.
3: Well, tell me something, Kingfish. Is she web-footed or was that mud between her toes?
2: Wait a minute. You must have seen her when she had my shoes on.
3: How'd she get to New York? Hitchhike or walk?
2: No, she came by Greyhound.
3: Greyhound? That dog certainly carried a load, didn't it?
2: You know, Andy Brown promised to marry this gal and then back down. Say that she's too old and ugly and all that stuff. Now, here's what I want to ask you. Can I force the marriage by suing him for breach of promise?
3: Breach of promise. I represented a beautiful girl in court once when she was suing for breach of promise. I got up and I pleaded my case right to the judge. I pleaded right to him. I made a wonderful plea. Then the lawyer for defendant got up and he made his plea. The judge didn't know what to do. He said to this beautiful girl, come with me into my private chambers. She went in there with the judge. They was locked up for 20 solid minutes. And then the door opened and the judge spoke.
2: What did he say?
3: Lovely.
2: Gabby, I ain't much of a man for in-laws. My wife's mother will drive me crazy. And this gal is almost as bad as the staying at my house. Now, how can I get Andy to marry her so I can get out of our house?
3: Oh, when I saw her, she looked like a scarecrow. Why don't you send her to the beauty shop and get her fixed up? They can do wonders over there, just wonders.
2: Say, that's a good idea. I'll put my watch in pawn, I'll put everything else in pawn, and I'll get them to fix her up so she'll be a real glamour gal.
3: Oh, that beauty shop will do a job on, all right. They'll give her false eyelashes, they'll give her false eyebrows, they'll put rats in her hair, they'll give her false fingernails, and a duco job on her face. Make her real good looking, just like other women.
2: Sure enough.
3: Yes, indeed. And after she gets them beauty shop good looks, she'll understand one thing.
2: What's that?
3: Why, so many women carry umbrellas when it rains.
2: Come on, Andy. Let's go in the house, and you can pop the question to Fluorescent right here now.
1: Yeah, I can't wait. You know, I've seen her 2 or 3 times on the street lately, and she looks like $1,000,000.
2: Oh, yeah, it's wonderful what they can do for them in the beauty saloon, all right. Since she got herself fixed up, you know, she really done become a hip gal. She's popular, too.
1: Oh, yeah. I can hardly wait to pre-pose marriage.
2: Hello there, Fluorescent. How is you?
4: Oh, hello, Brother George. What's cooking? Hello, Mr. Brown. How's Dreamboat today?
1: Mm-hmm. Look at you. You really beautiful now. Well, Fluorescent, darling. I got something to say to you.
4: Pull yourself together, lover boy. What's on your mind?
1: Well, I'd like to talk to you about marriage.
4: Sorry, honey, Ty, but one of the hip cats over at the Savoy Ballroom just talked to me about the same thing, and we're all set.
2: Sure enough, you mean that you was going to get married? Oh, congratulations.
1: Wait a minute, Cher. What's the matter with me for a husband?
4: I'm sorry. You're too old for me. So long, Pop.
1: Well, now, there's a fine thing.
2: Well, Andy, it's too bad that you didn't take off my hands, but I done a pretty smart job in getting her fixed up and finding a husband for her. Oh, boy, I was rid of her. And me and Sapphire are going to have some peace around here now.
5: Oh, George, did Florence tell you the good news?
2: Oh, yeah, I just heard it, honey, and I'm plenty happy.
5: Oh, I was so excited about it that I phoned long distance to Mother. And I told her how either you got fluorescent married.
2: What'd you say?
5: Mother's arriving here tomorrow to live with her so you can do the same thing for her.
2: Oh.
1: Good night, folks.

0: Company, the makers of Rinso, invite you to sit back, relax, and enjoy the story of Amos and Andy. Today, the Kingfish's wife, Sapphire, is spending most of the afternoon in the beauty shop for one of her regular treatments. And finding herself short of money, she has phoned the Kingfish to come over immediately with the cash. Andy agreed to walk over with the Kingfish, and they're approaching the beauty shop now.
1: I've always wanted to see what goes on inside of one of these places, Kingfish.
2: Oh, yeah, you can go in.
1: Is this the beauty shop right here, this Mamie Laverne?
2: Andy, don't say Mamie. Look at the sign there. M-M-E. That spells M. It's the abbreviation for the French word Monsieur. That's what it is.
1: Well, let's get on in there.
2: Yeah, Sapphire ought to be ready to leave the place right now.
3: Good afternoon, gentlemen.
2: Hello, Miss. I am Mrs. George Stevens. I come here for my wife.
1: Her name is Mrs. George Stevens.
3: Oh, yes, I believe. Now, let her look at my book and see what project she is. Miss Sapphire Stevens.
2: Mm-hmm.
3: Let me see. Is she the facial massage and coiffure or manicure, shampoo, and eyebrow plump?
2: No, I think she's the wrinkle smooth chin tightener and general overhaul.
3: Oh, yes, I believe she's almost ready. She's just getting a little touch up now.
2: Touch up?
3: Yes, just touching up near the roots of her gray hair.
2: Well, my wife ain't got no gray hair.
3: Oh, come, Mr. Stevens.
2: Oh, well.
1: Yeah, what do you think she had on the roots of her hair, Kingfish? Powder?
3: Will you wait out here and I'll go back and see if she's ready?
2: Yeah, thank you very much. Say, Andy, look back there. See that door open there?
1: Yeah.
2: There's a woman getting a finger wave.
1: Yeah, I wonder what a woman wants with wavy fingers.
2: Huh? Hey, look at that booth over there, Andy. Look at that.
1: Yeah. There's a woman sitting there with a bucket on top of her head.
2: That's electric dryer, son.
1: Oh, looks awful on her.
2: Better looking in some of the new hats they got, I know that.
1: Hey, look here. There's a door that's open a little, but you can't see nothing.
2: I tell you what let's do. Let's tiptoe down there near it. Maybe we can hear some gossip.
1: Yeah.
2: Come on. Quiet now, Andy.
4: How would you like to have a little curl in front, Miss Coldright?
5: Well, let's try it.
4: By the way, Miss Coldright, I see your friend, Miss Henrietta, is in one of the rear booths getting fixed up today.
5: That Henrietta woman's no friend of mine no more.
4: Did you all had a fight, Miss Coldright?
5: No, but my husband, Mr. Coldright, has told me plenty. You know, Henrietta works in the same office as Mr. Coldright. And Mr. Coldright says he don't want me going around with Henrietta because all she's got on her mind is men. Mr. Coldright says Henrietta comes to work at the office in a tight-fitting satin dress and tries to be so attractive to all the men. And Mr. Coldright don't want me to spoil my reputation by running around with a girl like Henrietta. Oh, I tell you.
2: Come on, Andy, come on. They better not turn the sun lamp on her. That woman would get a tan tongue, you know that?
1: Yeah, that Mr. Coldright certainly hates Henrietta, don't he?
2: Yeah.
3: Oh, Mr. Stevens, Miss Stevens is ready now. You can go on back. She's in the last booth on the right.
2: Thank you very much, thank you. Come on, Andy, come on with me.
1: Yeah. Hey, look, Kingfish. You mean to say that women is in all these booths here getting fixed up?
2: Yeah, wait a minute. Here's another door next to the end there that's open. Let's listen.
3: How do you want your hair done this morning, Miss Henrietta? Must I comb it up?
6: No, you better comb it down. I got a luncheon date with Mr. Coldright, and he says he loves my hair hanging on my shoulders.
1: That man Coldright gets around, don't he?
2: Yeah. He sure do. Well, let's get on in here with Sapphire. Come on.
7: George, is that you?
2: Yeah, that's me, honey. Andy's with me.
7: Well, you and Andy come on in. Sorry I'm late, but I had to wait almost an hour.
2: Yeah, well, when is it going to start to work on you?
7: What are you talking about, George? They have finished with me. By the way, Andy, how do you like my hair done up on top like this?
1: Look good. Covers your bald spot.
7: I also had a facial, George. If you look real close, you'll see that they done took the crow's feet away from my eyes.
2: Mm-hmm, yeah. They took away the crow's feet, all right, but the tracks are still there.
7: You just shut your mouth and give me $5.
2: All right, here you is.
7: And I'll see you at home.
2: All right, all right. Come on, Anna. Spending $5 and she still looks bad.
1: Yeah, well, one good thing with her, you ain't got to worry about Mr. Coldright.
2: No, I know he ain't.
1: I know one thing. I ain't never going to get married because the upkeep on a woman's face alone would keep a man broke. Boy, this expense cures me of marriage. I'm going to stay single and just go breezing along with the breeze.
7: Yeah. Is you comfortable in that chair, George?
2: Why are you so sweet to me around the house today, honey? I don't give you all the money I got.
7: Well, George, I might as well tell you.
5: One of my relatives is coming to stay with us.
2: Well, that's all. If you was figuring on that mother, you was coming around here and boss me and run my house, I'm going to throw up the sponge.
5: Now, wait a minute.
2: Wait a minute. Your mother is the meanest woman I done ever had in this house.
5: Mother ain't coming.
2: She is the worst. Did you say some sweet words then?
5: It ain't mother that's coming.
2: Well, whoever it is will be an improvement on that old bag.
5: Now, you let mother alone.
2: Yeah, well, I wish you'd let me alone. Stay away from here, too. Who's coming?
5: My unmarried sister, Florescence.
2: Unmarried sister? Mm-hmm. You mean to tell me that country gal is coming up here and stay with us?
5: Yes, she is.
2: Yeah, well, where is she going to sleep? We ain't got but them two little beds.
5: Well, we got that sofa.
2: That bumpy, hard old sofa? Will Florescence fit on that?
5: No, but you will.
2: Now, wait a minute here. I ain't going to do that.
5: Now, look, Joyce. Here's a picture that you sent me with the letter.
2: Let me see the thing.
5: There you is. But I think she took off some weight since this was taken.
2: Yeah, look at them double chins on that woman, will you? She looked like a stack of used tires standing there.
5: Oh, George, you talk like Florescence was a hippopotamus.
2: No, ain't no hippopotamus ever been as hippie as she is. Or potamus either, I tell you that.
5: Well, she's coming anyhow. She's arriving tomorrow.
2: Well, now, wait a minute. I can't afford to have her laying around here eating up my food.
5: Well, there's only one solution to it, George. We got to take care of her till we can introduce her to some legible bachelor that ain't married.
2: Legible bachelor, huh? Now, who do I want to get even with about something? Let me see. Let me look at that picture again there. Look at that woman. She's getting ugly every year.
5: Well, after all, George, she's 43.
2: According to this picture, she's 10 years ahead of schedule. I know that. She ought to go in the beauty shop and stay there for a month. Never leave the joint.
5: She ain't never been inside of one, George. But you just got to let her live here till you get her married.
2: Hey, wait a minute, child. I got an idea. Maybe I could get Andy Brown to marry her.
5: But don't you think Andy's a bum?
2: Yeah, but at her stage of the game, she can't be choosy, honey.
5: Say, you know Andy might not be bad for Florescence.
2: No, on second thought, Andy ain't interested in getting married. He wants to stay single. The last thing he said to me this morning was,
8: I'm just breathing along with a breeze.
9: Well, hello there, Kingfish. Come in.
2: Yeah, well, if it ain't my bosom buddy, Bachelor Andy Brown. Tell me all your troubles. I know how it is when a man's got worries and he ain't got no wife to comfort him and talk over the troubles with him.
9: Wait a minute. I ain't got no worries, Kingfish. And I think the reason I ain't is because I'm single.
2: Now, there's the same thing that you mentioned there, that you ain't got no wife. As long as you was done brung up the subject, though, you know, less than an hour ago, I was talking about the same thing to Sapphire.
9: You was, huh?
2: Yeah, I was telling her what you said this morning about marrying a gal that spends so much money in the beauty shop.
9: Yeah, and all of them do it.
2: No, no, Brother Andy. There's the very ultra-economical type that never goes in a beauty shop. And you was lucky if you can land one like that.
9: Yeah, but where is they?
2: Ah, now my darling wife has got a charming little sister named Florescence. And she's staying with us for the winter. Yeah, your little sister, well, I say little, she's got a little fat here and a little fat there.
9: Yeah.
2: But, she is one gal that makes a perfect wife. I'd hate to see her get married. You know, I would cry at the altar like a mother.
9: Yeah. Well, wipe your tears away, Mama. I ain't gonna take her to New Orleans.
2: No, Andy, I'd like to have a good cry. If I could get two soulmates together.
9: No, no, Kingfish, I ain't in the marrying mood.
2: Well, now, wait a minute, Andy. It's the rule and regulation of nature that every man has got to have a wife. Because without one, you ain't got the love and companionship, and that's what you need.
9: Listen, if I need love and companionship, I can do better with a dog. When a dog sits on your lap and kisses your hand, you know that it's really love he's after and not money to spend in no beauty shop. A dog really treats you good.
2: Oh, she'll treat you like a dog all right, then. I want you to come over and meet Florescence tonight.
9: Well, how come you were so anxious for me to meet this gal, Kingfish?
2: Well, Andy, I ain't never told you this before, son, but now is as good a time as any. You see, Andy, I was fond of you. I've always loved you like a brother. And if you were to marry Florescence, that would make you my brother-in-law. And, Andy, that is the sweetest relation between two men.
9: Kingfish, I never know that you felt that way about me.
2: Yeah, well, it's high time I told you, brother-in-law. Yes, Andy, I'd be proud and happy to put you on one of the limbs of my family tree.
9: Well, I'd like to get out on a limb.
2: Oh, I'll get you out on a limb, boy.
9: Yeah, you know, and another thing, if we was brother-in-laws, why, maybe you wouldn't teach me out of money no more.
2: Now, that's right. But even if I did teach you, you'd have the satisfaction of knowing that the money is still in the family. You see what I mean?
9: Yeah, that's right. Brother-in-laws is good, all right. What kind of a gal is this Leon Tubin?
2: A pro wrestler.
9: Oh, yes.
10: she is a lovely girl, and I want you to meet her before you marry her. You know, if I'd have met her before I married my wife, I would have never married Sapphire.
11: You mean you'd have married Florence?
10: No, I just wouldn't have married Sapphire.
9: Well, tell me this. What does she look like? Has you got a picture of her that I can see?
10: Yeah, I have got one here, but I won't warn you, Andy. This ain't a very good one. The picture was took under very bad conditions.
11: It was, huh?
10: Yeah, it was film in the camera at the time. That is old film, I mean, like that.
11: Well, let me see the picture.
10: Mm-hmm.
11: Hmm. This is a group picture, eh?
10: No, that group is all her. That's all her.
11: No, Casey. I think she's too old for me. And she ain't good looking, neither.
10: Yeah, but looks don't mean nothing, brother Norander. Well, after all, beauty's only skin deep.
11: Yeah, well, she got a lot of skin on her there.
10: She's loaded with skin.
11: Oh, yeah, she sure is a big woman.
10: Yeah, well, now, that's the beauty part of it, her being big. Most men marry skinny little gals, work their heads off making money to fatten them up so they look like a wife. Well, if you was getting a gal that's already been pre-fattened, you see what I mean?
11: Yeah, well, I'd like to meet her. What time could I come to see her?
10: Well, we're having supper around 7 o'clock.
11: Yeah, how about me getting there at 6:30?
10: No, make it around 8:30. You see, Florescent just come from the country, and she ain't used to strangers yet. You can come to supper some other night after she done learned to eat with a knife and fork.

0: shows of yours, brother-in-law, are too tight for my feet. It hurts me so I can't stand them.
1: Squeeze into them, honey.
2: Yeah, and when you get acquainted with Mr. Brown, why, you can pry them off again. Do that.
0: All right, Brother John.
1: Maybe you ought to sprinkle some of my perfume in your hair, honey.
0: Well, I'm already dabbed behind my ears with vanilla extract.
2: Vanilla extract? You two get billing and cooing, he's going to think he's making love to an angel food cake, you know that?
0: Oh, I'm so excited about this. This is the first time I've talked to a man since Zeke Smith talked to me back in the country.
1: Well, I didn't know you had a date with Zeke Smith.
0: Well, it wasn't exactly no date. He was across the field one day calling the hogs, and when they came to him, I walked up with him.
2: Hey, by the way, Sapphire, if Andy asks for Russ's age, we can't tell him that she's 43 because Andy's 43 herself.
1: Oh, that's right. Well, we'll have to knock off 10 years and say she's only 33.
2: Yeah, that's a good... there's Andy now. Put on your shoes, little Russ.
0: He's here. Oh, Sapphire, how do I look? George, how do I look?
2: It's too late now. I'm going to let him in. Well. Good evening, brother-in-law.
1: Good evening, Andy.
3: Hello, folks.
2: Andy, allow me the privilege to introduce to you my very charming and single sister-in-law by marriage, the very desirable Floretta.
3: I got to be going.
2: Wait a minute. Come back here.
3: No, let go of my necktie, Kingfish. Let go. You're choking me.
1: Don't go so soon, Andy. And Floretta, say hello to Mr. Brown.
0: Can I take off my shoes now?
2: Wait a minute. Andy, sit down. Make yourself comfortable. Take off your shoes, too, Andy.
3: Yeah.
2: You two ought to find a lot in common on account of there's only 10 years difference in your ages.
3: Yeah, I figured she was about 53.
1: Oh, Andy, you missed it by 20 years.
3: Well, I didn't want to say 73.
0: Now, what you got in the packet?
3: I brung you a present. A bag of potato chips.
0: Potato chips? For me?
3: There's for us.
0: Oh, gimme. I just love these potato chips.
2: Wait a minute, Florescent. You've got to take them out of the bag first there. Don't do that.
1: Well, come on, George. Let's go to the movies and leave the young folks alone.
2: Yeah, well, we'll be back in a couple of hours. You'll enjoy yourself, and if I know Andy, he'll speak right up for himself.
3: Yeah, well, see you later.
0: Goodbye.
1: Have a good time, you little lovebird. Come on, George. Oh, George, I certainly hope that this thing works out. You think it will?
2: Well, I'll soon find out. I'll tell you what we're going to do. Let's stay right here, and I'll peek through the keyhole.
1: What do you see, George?
2: They are sitting in two chairs. Wait a minute.
1: What is it?
2: Andy is getting up. He's walking over to the sofa.
1: Well, where's Florence?
2: She's sitting in the chair near him. Uh-oh. Andy is dimming the light by the sofa.
1: Oh, that's great. It's working.
2: Hot dog. Now he's sitting on the sofa.
1: Really? How about the rest?
2: Well, she ain't moved yet. Uh-oh.
1: What's happened?
2: Andy laid down to take a nap.

0: What you want to see me about, Andy?
1: Well, Amos, I want to ask you a question.
2: Mm-hmm.
1: If you was me, would you marry a gal if you didn't love her?
0: Well, not unless I was out of my head, I wouldn't.
1: Yeah, well, the Kingfisher's sister-in-law, Fluorescent, is a gal.
3: Huh?
1: I think she's too old for me, though. It finally come out that she was 73.
0: Oh, Andy, I don't think a man ought to marry a gal unless there's true love there.
1: Yeah, I think you're right.
0: After all, Andy, a real marriage is when you can have the thrill of picking up the one you love in your arms and holding them close to you.
1: Yeah, well, that holding close thing ain't bad, but somebody's got to help me when it comes to picking Fluorescent up.
0: Now, tell me this, Andy. When you see her the first time, did you have a feeling of love? Did you kind of get tight in the chest?
1: No, I got upset in the stomach.
0: Well, Andy, just remember one thing. After you marry the gal, you got to live in the same house with her for the rest of your life.
1: Yeah, you're right. Amos, you talked me out of it.
0: Yeah, well, come in, Kingfish. I'm just leaving.
1: Yeah.
2: Well, how is your dad, Amos? How is my future brother-in-law, Andy?
1: That's what I want to talk to you about.
0: Yeah, well, I'll see y'all later. So long, fellas.
2: Thank you, Brother Amos.
1: So long, Amos.
2: Brother-in-law, dear...
1: Hold it, hold it. I might as well nip you in the bud right now and tell you that I ain't going to marry a Fluorescent.
2: But, Brother Andy, you mean that you ain't going to marry a Fluorescent, that sweet little delicate flower?
1: What you talking about, flower? She went to seed 20 years ago. Kingfish, I just don't love her.
2: Brother Andy, that's the old-fashioned idea. The new way is to marry them first and then learn to love them.
1: Yeah, well, I like the old-fashioned way of loving them first and then learning to forget them.
2: Now, wait a minute. You can't do that to me.
1: Now, like I told you 20 times before, she's too old for me.
2: Well, now, wait just a minute, dear. I'll sue you for breach of promise. I'll go see my lawyer right now.
1: You'll sue me for breach of promise?
2: Yeah, you promised to be my brother-in-law. Oh, I'll get you. I'll get you. Hello there, Gabby.
4: Hello, Kingfish. Come on in. Come on in.
2: Yeah, well, Gabby, how's the law business? You look kind of sad about something. What's the matter?
4: I just had a horrible experience. A horrible experience. I just lost a client.
2: Oh, that's too bad. How'd it happen?
4: I fell off the ambulance.
2: Well, now, listen, Gabby. I come to see you about my sister-in-law, Fluorescent. Is you seen her since you've been in town?
4: You mean that bastard gal that was sitting on your front steps in Sapphire?
2: Yeah, that's her. She just come up from the country.
4: Well, tell me something, Kingfish. Is she web-footed or was that mud between her toes?
2: You must have seen her when she had my shoes on.
4: How'd she get to New York? Hitchhike or walk?
2: No, she came by Greyhound.
4: Greyhound? That dog certainly carried a load, didn't it?
2: You know, Andy Brown promised to marry this gal and then back down. Said that she's too old and ugly and all that stuff. Now, here's what I want to ask you. Can I force the marriage by suing him for breach of promise?
4: Breach of promise, breach of promise. I represented a beautiful girl in court once, and she was suing for breach of promise. I got up and I pleaded my case right to the judge. I pleaded right to him. I made a wonderful plea. Then the lawyer for the defendant got up, and he made his plea. The judge didn't know what to do. He said to this beautiful girl, come with me into my private chamber. She went in there with the judge. They was locked up for 20 solid minutes. And then the door opened, and the judge spoke.
2: What did he say?
4: Lovely, lovely.
2: Gabby, I ain't much of a man for in-laws. My wife's mother will drive me crazy. And this gal is almost as bad as the stand at my house. Now, how can I get Andy to marry so I can get out of our house?
4: Oh, and I saw she looked like a scarecrow. Why don't you send her to the beauty shop and get her fixed up? They can do wonders over there, just wonders.
2: Hey, that's a good idea. I'll put my watch in pawn, I'll put everything else in pawn, and I'll get them to fix her up so she'll be a real glamour gal.
4: Oh, that beauty shop will do a job on, all right. They'll give her false eyelashes, they'll give her false eyebrows, they'll put wraps in her hair, they'll give her false fingernails, and a do-cool job on her face. Make her real good-looking, just like other women.
2: Jonah?
4: Yes, indeed. And after she gets them beauty shop good looks, she'll understand one thing.
2: What's that?
4: Why, so many women carry umbrellas when it rains.
2: Come on, Andy. Let's go in the house, and you can pop the question to Fluorescent right here now.
1: Yeah, I can't wait. You know, I've seen her two or three times on the street lately, and she looks like $1 million.
2: Oh, yeah, it's wonderful what they can do for them in the beauty saloon, all right. Yeah, and since she got herself fixed up, you know, she really done become a hip gal. She's popular, too.
1: Oh, yeah. I can hardly wait to pre-pose Mac.
2: Hello there, Fluorescent. How are you?
5: Oh, hello, Brother Gabb. What's cooking? Hello, Mr. Brown. How's Zeebo today?
1: Mm-hmm. Look at you. You really beautiful now. Well, Fluorescent, darling. I got something to say to you.
5: Pull yourself together, lover boy. What's on your mind?
1: Well, I'd like to talk to you about marriage.
5: ballroom. Just talk to him about the same thing, and you're all set.
3: Sure enough, you mean that that you are going to get married? Oh, congratulations.
1: Wait a minute, dear. What's the matter with me for a husband?
5: I'm sorry. You're too old for me. Sit on, Pop.
1: Now, there's a fine thing.
3: Well, Andy, it's too bad that you didn't take off my hands, but I've done a pretty small job in getting her fixed up and finding a husband for her. Oh, boy, I rid of her. And me and Sapphire are going to have some peace right here now.
6: Oh, George, did Florence tell you the good news?
3: Oh, yeah, I just heard it.

whistles while she's washing clothes, you can make the same bet. She's feeling pretty good. And you can also bet that she's using our new soapy rich Rinso. That's why she feels so swell. She can see herself that new Rinso gets out more dirt without making her work so hard. And chances are, here's the little tune she's either whistling or singing. Rinso.

0: 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This evening's titles were, Andy Plays Santa, Homesteading in Alaska, Sapphire's Sister, Floresca, and Kingfish Wants Andy to Marry Sapphire's Sister. 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This evening's show is presented in memory of Robert Weekland. Tune in again, next Sunday evening, same time, same place, for another set of hilarious, side-splitting, rib-tickling comedy shows, here on Audio Theater. This is Zoe saying, thanks for listening. Till then, have a great one.
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Good evening. This is your host, James. Welcome to Audio Theater for Tuesday, July 28, 2026. This evening I present a quad play from the old-time radio series, The Shadow. Tonight's titles are as follows. The Walking Corpse, Mind Over Murder, The Touch of Death, and Death by Imagination. This set of shows aired on the evenings of March 24-31, May 19, 1946, and January 26, 1947. Now, sit back and relax, as The Shadow brings you tonight's feature. 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

The Shadow, who aids the forces of law and order, is in reality Lamont Cranston, wealthy young man about town. Years ago in the Orient, Cranston learned a strange and mysterious secret, the hypnotic power to cloud men's minds so they cannot see him. Cranston's friend and companion, the lovely Margot Lane, is the only person who knows to whom the voice of the invisible shadow

0: You are finally awake.
1: Well, what's happened?
0: You've been asleep. In a very deep sleep for quite some time.
1: Where am I? I don't remember this place.
0: That is quite natural. You have been through a very strange experience. Yes. Very strange.
1: I don't understand. I don't even know who I am.
0: You don't? And you don't remember what you have done?
1: I can't remember anything.
0: Then look in that long mirror over there. Look at your shaved head. The burns on your wrists and ankles. Your slit trouser leg. Now, do you know who you are?
1: No. No, it can't be. I couldn't have come back.
0: Do you doubt your own eyes? Do you?
1: No. No, I guess not.
0: Very well, then. Now, hold out your hand. Good. See, there's strong hands. Very strong hands.
1: Strong hands. Strong hands.
2: Strong hands. No, you fool. Put your hand down.
1: Help it. Suddenly I wanted
0: of
1: to...
0: Of course. Perfectly natural.
2: You felt the urge to strangle someone.
0: Perfectly natural.
2: Considering who you are and what you have done.

0: Lamont, this is Helen Borelli. She's one of the girls I advised down at the settlement house, and I told her you might be able to help her.
1: I'll be glad to do whatever I can, Margot. Well, tell me, Miss Borelli, how long has your brother been missing?
2: He hasn't been home for a couple of weeks or more. I'm awfully worried, Mr. Cranston.
1: Have you reported your brother's disappearance to the police, Miss Borelli?
2: No. Joe's always been kind of afraid of the police.
0: Do you have any idea why, Helen?
2: No, unless it had something to do with the cult.
1: Your brother was a member of a cult?
2: Yes, but I never found out exactly what it was.
1: I see. Perhaps there's some friend of your brother's who might have an idea where he is.
2: The only friend of his that I know of is a man named Lopez. He runs a curio shop down on Santa Street. I've been to see him a half a dozen times, but every time he just gets sore and tells me to mind my own business.
1: Were your brother and this Lopez on good terms?
2: All I know is they spent a lot of time together. I think they were in a business of some kind. If anybody knows where Joe is, it would be Lopez.
1: I see. I think it would be best if you reported your brother's disappearance to the police, Miss Borelli. In the meantime, Miss Lane and I will go down to Lopez's shop and see what we can find out about your brother.

let us see how the little music box works, Toby. And this ought to play perfectly now. Lopez will get a fine price for this one, eh, Toby? Perhaps people will wonder how a poor little shopkeeper like Lopez could get such a precious little curio. But what they don't know won't hurt them, eh, Toby? Customer. What is the matter, Toby? It is only a customer in the front of the shop. Toby, why do you arch your back? Quiet, quiet, Toby. He's coming back. I am sorry, sir. I was coming right out. Who are you? What are you? Don't come any closer, don't. I called for help, but...

0: Well, here we are, Margot. Lopez's shop.
1: Oh, Lamont, look at those old statuettes he has in the window.
0: That's queer looking, aren't they?
1: Yes.
0: Now, let's go in.
1: All right. Well, nobody seems to be around.
0: Well, maybe he's in the back.
1: Mr. Lopez certainly has an unusual assortment of gadgets. Oh, look at these strange little figures on that shelf.
0: Yeah, they look like native charms.
1: You mean the kind that ward off evil spells?
0: Probably. Well, I wonder what this Lopez is. Looks like a back room behind those curtains there. I'll see if he's back there.
2: Lopez!
1: Lamont, you should see this little clock here. It's the most excellent...
2: Wait, clock.
1: What is it?
2: Don't come back here, darling.
1: What's happened? Lamont, what is it?
0: It's the man back there, Margot. He's been strangled to death.
1: Oh. Do you think it's Helen's brother?
0: No, Margot. Not from the description she gave of him.
1: Okay.
0: I'm afraid so.
1: What's that you're holding?
0: Something I saw lying near the body.
1: Looks like a small glove. A little piece of black cloth cut out in the shape of a hand.
0: Something sewed up inside it. I wonder if... I'll slit it open with my penknife. Empty it on this counter.
1: Why, it's a tiny piece of bone. And some dust.
0: Now, this is getting very interesting, Martha.
1: What does it mean, Lamont?
0: Unless I'm very much mistaken, this little symbol is voodoo.
1: Voodoo?
0: Yes. The black hand is a voodoo calling card of death in the black magic cult of Haiti.
1: And Helen Borelli said her brother belonged to a cult?
0: Yes. And if the cult Borelli belonged to was voodoo, I think someone... I know someone who can give us information about him.
1: Who?
0: Mama Segreto.
1: Who's she?
0: An old native woman from the West Indies.
1: Oh, darling, you know the strangest people.
0: She's helped me out before, put me on the track of several underworld characters. We're going to phone the police, Margot, and report Lopez's murder. Then I think we'd better drop in on Mama Segreto.

0: still, sad, I'd want to be still. You must forgive my pet bird, Mr. Cranston. He still thinks he is on the island.
1: Mama Segreto, we've come to some information.
0: Well, what do you wish to know?
1: We're looking for a man named Borelli.
0: Borelli is no longer one of us. Do not seek him here.
2: Then he was a member of the Voodoo Cult.
0: Yes. Yes, he was, but he is no longer one of us.
1: Do you know where Borelli is now, Mama Segreto?
0: No. The man Borelli is evil. We do not allow criminals among our people.
2: How do you know he's a criminal, Mama Segreto?
0: It has come to my knowledge.
1: A man by the name of Lopez was strangled this morning.
0: Lopez?
1: Yes. You know him?
0: No. No, I do not know him.
1: This little black hand was found near his body. You recognize it?
0: It is Voodoo.
1: Lopez had many native curios in his shop. Perhaps Lopez stole them from the native burial ground. Perhaps the cult appointed Joe Borelli to avenge the wrong, and perhaps you're hiding Joe Borelli in this house right now, Mama Segreto.
0: No, the man Borelli is a lawbreaker, a criminal. I know nothing about Borelli. Nothing, nothing.
2: Don't you think you were a little rough on Mama Segreto?
1: Well, we did find out that Borelli was a member of her voodoo cult.
2: Yes, and if we'd have believed her, Borelli was not only out of favor with the cult, but had crossed the law somewhere.
1: Exactly. Maybe that the cult business is just a dodge to hide the real killer.
2: How do you mean?
1: Well, Mama Segreto was obviously afraid of Borelli, not for what he'd done in the cult, but because he's a criminal. Perhaps a murderer. Before we do anything else, Margot, I think we'd better get down to headquarters and check on his police record.
3: Margo.
4: Hello,
3: Mr. Weston. Well, I suppose you two want to get the latest dope on that Lopez murder you reported.
1: Yes, Commissioner. Anything new turn up?
3: Well, we've got a dragnet out for Borelli, but we're not going to have to wait for the boys to bring him in to find out who the killer is.
1: You know who the killer is now, Commissioner?
3: We will in a few minutes. We found the killer's fingerprints all over Lopez's collar. As soon as we confirm the analysis of the prints, we'll have our man.
1: You think they're Borelli's fingerprints?
3: Maybe. Lopez and Borelli were mixed up in some hot goods racket together. They've both got records.
2: So Borelli does have a police record.
3: Yeah, sure. But this Lopez probably had plenty of other enemies, Margot.
1: Yes, he might have had a lot of enemies. Commissioner, did you know that there was a West Indian voodoo cult in this city?
3: Voodoo cult?
1: That Lopez was mixed up in it in some way?
3: Now, wait a second, Cranston. You're not going to sit there and tell me that this murder had something to do with a voodoo cult.
5: Commissioner, about those prints in the Lopez case.
3: Oh, what about them?
5: I've checked and rechecked them, and they don't make sense.
3: What are you talking about?
5: Those fingerprints we found at Lopez belong to Peter Dorn.
3: Peter Dorn? That's the same one.
5: Yes, Commissioner, the same one. They're the prints of Peter Dorn, the killer who was electrocuted at the penitentiary last month.
6: The Shadow returns in just a moment. Friends, the shooting war is over, but your Red Cross is still in there fighting, planning new invasions. Invasions against suffering, hunger, and loneliness. And speaking of loneliness, let's not forget the Low Point boys still overseas. 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So, give as generously as you can to help your Red Cross fight this battle against loneliness, as well as all its other conflicts with disaster and suffering. 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Now, back to the Shadow.
7: On the trail of the weird voodoo murder, Margot and Lamont are abruptly halted in their chase when they discover that the fingerprints of the killer are those of Peter Dorn, a convicted murderer who was electrocuted in the penitentiary over a month ago.
2: And you say Commissioner Weston checked on Dorn's body before you left headquarters, Lamont?
1: Yes. Found that after Dorn's electrocution, his body had been claimed by his next of kin, his older brother.
2: And now they can't find any trace of Dorn's brother?
1: Apparently disappeared off the face of the earth.
2: Oh, it's preposterous, darling. A man strangled to death by an electrocuted convict.
1: The fantastic part of it, Margot. Strangulation was Peter Dorn's specialty. He had a strange mania of whistling a little tune before he choked his victims to death.
2: I remember his pictures in the papers. It was horrible. Those eyes, that thin white face.
1: And one of the strongest of the voodoo's beliefs is in the zombie. The walking dead.
2: Oh, darling, there must be some rational explanation for this thing. Well, there's got to be.
1: I wonder. Margot, I think it's time the shadow took a hand in this voodoo mystery. The trail seems to lead right back to Mama Segreto. She didn't tell us much the first time. But now the shadow is going to get the real story.

You are hungry, my feathered one. Here, sit on your little perch and let me give you your dinner. Now, there now. Is that better, my pretty one? Mama Segreto has a visitor. Just be still, my feathered. What if it's just the caller? Who is it? Why do you not answer? I'll see who walks into my house. No. No. It is not real. No. No. No. Put your hands down. Do not touch me. Help! Lolly!

0: comes in. It is a zombie again. Come back to finish your job of murder.
1: This is the shadow, Mama Segreto. I'm here to help you. What has happened?
0: I cannot see you. But you cannot help me. I am already dying.
1: Hawks on the throat like those on Lupius. The shadow cannot save your life now, Mama Segreto. But he can avenge this wicked deed. Who attacked you, Mama Segreto?
0: Zombie. The walking dead.
1: The walking dead?
0: He wore the garb for the condemned. Wrists burned. Trouser slit. Head shaved.
1: Have you ever seen this man before?
0: Yes. In life, he was once called Peter Dorn.
1: Peter Dorn? Listen to me closely, Mama Segreto. What connection is there between Dorn and Joe Borelli, the member of your cult who disappeared?
0: None. There is no connection.
1: But you do know something of Borelli's disappearance, don't you?
0: Yes, I have lied to others. But I will tell you the truth. Borelli was here some time ago with one called Lopez. They had done evil. And the police, they shot Borelli. He was badly hurt.
1: Did he die here in your house?
0: No. A man who called himself a doctor came and took him away.
1: Where can the shadow find this doctor, Mama Segreto?
0: I have his name. All the information hidden in the little face. And there.
1: Rest in peace, Mama Segreto. The shadow will avenge your death.

0: Watch those porch steps, darling. They're pretty rickety. Mm.
1: Whole place looks as if it were about to fall apart.
0: This is the doctor's place, all right, according to Mama Segreta's note.
1: Looks like something out of Poe. Shutters half off their hinges. Overgrown bushes and yard.
0: It does look deserted. No lights in any of the front rooms. Lock on it.
1: Yes. Somebody's walking around in there.
0: Sounds like it's coming from the side of the house. The porch goes around. Come on, Marco. Here we are. The light on in that room.
1: Be careful, Marco.
0: Now we can see inside. Through this window.
1: That man standing under the light.
0: The man Mama Segreta described. He's turning around now.
1: It's Dawn, Lamont. It's Dawn. I recognize him from newspaper pictures. He's alive.
0: Turn out the light. Margaret, we've got to get into that house, and we've got to get in right now.

0: We've been all over the upper part of the house. The monster wasn't a sign of anyone.
1: I don't know how he could have gotten away. Maybe hiding in one of these rooms down here in the basement.
0: Wait
1: a minute. I'll strike a match.
0: A low wooden box. The monster's a coffin.
1: Yes. I'll raise the lid.
0: It's a body.
1: Yes. The man we saw through the window.
0: It's Dawn. Please, please, come on. Let's get out of this place.
1: Steady,
0: please,
1: darling.
0: Please.
1: Coming from the other end of the basement down there. Come on. Quiet. Yeah, listen. Coming from behind this door.
0: It sounds just like the one from the other stairs.
1: Yeah. This door's made of steel. No chance of breaking in.
0: What does it all mean, Lamont? If that was Dawn's body in that box back there, how can
1: I'm going back and have another look at that body. What I suspect is true.
0: What?
1: There's some time to explain now. Come on. Was somewhere near here. Here, darling, light another match.
0: Lamont, you left the lid open, didn't you?
1: Yes. Someone's closed it.
0: It's gone. The body's gone.
1: Another match. Somebody's opened that steel door down the other end.
0: Lamont, I can't stand another minute of this.
1: Don't have to, darling. We'll turn upstairs and get you safely out. I want you to phone the police. Tell Weston to get here as fast as he can.
0: Well, what are you going to do?
1: The Shadow is going to have a talk with that zombie.

0: Who is it? Who came in?
1: It's the Shadow. Joe Borelli.
0: I can't see you.
1: I'm right here with you in this laboratory, Borelli.
0: My name is not Borelli. I'm Dawn. Peter Dawn.
1: I think the doctor made you believe that. But your name is Joe Borelli. And your partner's name is Lopez. Lopez, and the doctor made you kill before you strangled Mama Segreto.
0: I killed Lopez and Mama Segreto?
1: Yes, Borelli. Your friend, the doctor, made you continue the crimes of Peter Dawn.
0: But he told me I was Dawn. I didn't remember being anyone else.
1: You were badly hurt when you were brought here. The doctor did a great deal to you before you recovered consciousness.
0: But the marks of the execution, my shaved head, my face in the mirror was Dawn.
1: Dawn is dead, Borelli. The Shadow has seen his body. Someone's coming. The doctor acts as if you're still under his influence.
0: All right, Shadow.
2: Sir. Here you are, Dawn. How many times have I told you to stay out of my laboratory?
0: I'm sorry, Dr. Richards.
3: It is time now to go out for another walk, Dawn. There is another cult member on my list we should pay a little visit to.
0: No.
2: No more. No more.
0: Dawn. I'm not Dawn. I'm wise to your plan now. Trying to convince me that I was Dawn, making me strangle Lopez and that old woman.
2: So, your memory has come back. Only now is it too late. You are a strangler now, Borelli. You've outdone Dawn at his own game and with Dawn's own hand.
0: All right, then. I'll put those hands where they belong, around your neck. No.
1: Let him go, Borelli.
0: Who spoke?
1: Someone you have to do for your crimes, Richards. The Shadow has caught up with you.
0: Who is speaking? I can see no one.
1: No one can see the Shadow. Dr. Richards, you're responsible for the murders of Lopez and Mama Segreto.
3: Borelli committed the crime. You haven't any proof against me.
1: The proof is there. Borelli's fingers on which you grafted the skin you took from Peter Dawn's fingertips.
3: No one will ever believe you, Shadow.
1: Borelli's fingers will be evidence enough to send you to the chair.
3: All right, then. I'll destroy the evidence.
0: Why, you...
1: Borelli!
3: Don't try to interfere, Shadow. I've got a gun in Borelli's back. I'll kill him if you touch me. Start walking, Borelli.
0: Oh, no.
3: See this sunken tank in the middle of the roof floor?
0: No, not that.
3: The electric current in that tank will boil the skin right off your body, Borelli. I'm going to push you into it right now. And then there'll be no evidence.
1: Oh, Borelli!

0: Lamont, what happened down there in the laboratory after you sent me for the police?
1: When the doctor discovered that the shadow had found him out, he tried to push Joe Borelli into a sunken tank that was wired with high-voltage electric current.
0: And then the doctor fell in himself?
1: Yes. The shadow pushed Borelli out of the way. Dr. Richard's own forward motion caused him to lose his balance.
0: Horrible death. Who was this Dr. Richards, anyway?
1: The so-called Dr. Richards, Margaret, was actually Peter Dorn's older brother, the man who claimed Dorn's body immediately after the electrocution. He was a brilliant but apparently demented surgeon, had his license revoked by the medical profession.
0: But I don't understand why Richards would want Lopez and Mama Segreto out of the way.
1: Revenge, Margaret. Dorn was once a member of the voodoo cult. But when Mama Segreto and the other members discovered he was a killer, they tipped off the police and ultimately sent Dorn to the electric chair.
0: And then Richards found out that the cult double-crossed his brother and decided to get revenge.
1: Exactly. The ironical part about it is the doctor used Borelli, a member of the cult, to do the killings for him.
0: Oh. Awful. What's going to happen to Borelli, Lamont?
1: I'm afraid you'll have to stand trial, Margot, but I think the jury will take into consideration that under the insidious influence of Dr. Richards, he wasn't entirely responsible for his own acts.
2: This story is copyrighted by Street & Smith Publications, Incorporated. The characters, names, places, and plots are fictitious. Any similarity to persons living or dead is purely coincidental. Again next week, The Shadow will demonstrate that
3: the weed of crime bears bitter fruit. Crime does not pay. The Shadow.

0: not evil lurks in the hearts of men. The Shadow knows.
1: Once again, the Mutual Network brings you the thrilling adventures of The Shadow, the hard and relentless fight of one man against the forces of evil. These dramatizations are designed to demonstrate forcibly to old and young alike that crime does not pay. Inflation can work the same way in peace that it did in war. Prices rise when goods are scarce and people have money. Instead of making your dollars shrink by spending them needlessly when prices are high, why not make them grow with interest by investing in United States savings bonds? Here's the way it works. $75 invested now each month in U.S. savings e-bonds will in 10 years turn into an income of $100 each month for as long a period as you bought the bonds. It's as simple and as sure as that, and easiest when you use the payroll savings plan. Without missing a dollar, you'll be amazed how savings grow the e-bond way. $4 for every three. But now, The Shadow.
2: The Shadow, who aids the forces of law and order, is in reality Lamont Cranston, wealthy young man about town. Years ago in the Orient, Cranston learned a strange and mysterious secret. The hypnotic power to cloud men's minds so they cannot see him. Cranston's friend and companion, the lovely Margot Lane, is the only person who knows to whom the voice of the invisible shadow belongs. Today's drama, Mind Over Murder. Did you ring, Miss Emily?
3: Yes, Brooke. Oh, yes. Would you like the lamp, please?
2: Very good, Miss Emily. Is there anything else?
3: Oh, I'm so lonely, Brooks. Please sit down.
2: Why, Miss Emily, I'm only a servant in your household.
3: But you're the only one I can talk to. Please, Brooks.
2: Very well, Miss Emily. But suppose your sisters, Miss Abigail and Miss Matilda, were to...
3: I don't care. They're mean. I can't stand to live with those miserable, coughing old maids anymore.
2: They have made your life unhappy, haven't they?
3: Mm. Oh, take me away, Brooks. I love you. You know I love you.
2: Well, Miss Emily.
3: Let's run away from this house together.
2: But you'd never be happy, Miss Emily, living on the salary that the butler could offer you.
3: Oh, you mean you'd never be happy.
2: I'm thinking only of you, Miss Emily. I want you to be happy in your proper place in life.
3: Oh, Brooke. You do love me.
2: Yes, Miss Emily, you know I do.
3: Oh, well, Abigail has inherited everything. And my next oldest sister, Matilda, inherits it from her. They can't live much longer. Then I fall in line. Just be patient, Brooks. We can wait.
2: But we'll both be quite old by then.
3: Oh, yes. But what can we do, Brooks, except wait?
2: Why not see to it that both your sisters... die sooner than we expect.
3: Die?
2: There are ways that they could die which need not involve us.
3: I don't know what to say.
2: Suicide is a way. The town knows how eccentric this whole family is. If it looked as though they killed themselves, it could be so easy, Miss Emily. First the oldest, Miss Abigail, then Miss Matilda next, and then the fortune would be ours.
3: Oh.
2: And... but I'm afraid I'm shocking you.
3: Oh, no. No, Brooks, you're not shocking me. Suicide. Oh, but do you think they really would do it?

0: Oh, what a day. Margot, I admire your spirit collecting for the Red Cross. I admire your energy. I admire your stamina. But you're wearing me out.
1: I'll have just two more homes to visit, darling, and then we'll relax someplace at this.
0: Now, look at that group of people standing over there.
1: Yeah, they're looking up at something in that old house across the street, I guess.
0: Margot, wait.
1: What?
0: Look, there's a woman, an old woman, standing up in that attic window ledge above the street.
1: Oh.
0: She's going to jump.
1: Well, there's someone behind her. They're going to grab her.
0: I thought I saw someone, too, for a moment.
1: Oh, yes, she is going back in. No, she isn't!
2: Come on, somebody!
1: Oh, come on, she did it! She jumped!
0: Maybe not, Margot. Maybe she was pushed.

0: We are, Margot.
1: Why, Lamont. This is the house the old lady jumped from last night.
0: I know, darling. I didn't tell you where we were coming, but I thought we should pay our respects to poor old Miss Abigail tonight.
1: Miss Abigail? You didn't tell me you knew her.
0: I didn't. Until today. I've been talking with some friends of theirs. Friends who've known the family for years.
1: Then you don't think she jumped last night. You think the old lady was killed, huh?
0: Well, she's the first suicide I've ever known, Margot, to jump off a window ledge backwards.
1: Oh. You know, there's something unhealthy, something evil-looking about this house.
2: Good evening.
0: Good evening. I'm Lamont Cranston. This is Miss Lane. We've come to pay our respects, Miss Abigail.
2: Very well. Come in, please. Hmm? I'll tell Miss Emily you're here.
1: Lamont, who's Miss Emily?
0: The youngest of three girls. There's another Miss Matilda who's still living.
1: Oh. There's a coffin across the hallway in the parlor. Hmm. Oh,
0: Lamont,
1: what a
0: shadow
1: it is.
0: There's no light for those candles in the foot of the coffin.
3: Mr.
0: Carter?
1: Miss Lane?
0: Yes. You must be Miss Emma.
1: Oh, yes.
0: We were both friends, Miss Abigail.
3: Oh, so Brooks told me. I suppose she did have friends, if you still don't know
1: anything. It must have been so tragic for you, with your sudden death.
3: Please excuse my sister Matilda for not appearing. She's so upset by that recap.
4: Knock that out, said Emily, dear. I can look at her now.
3: Matilda.
4: She didn't want me to see her, did you? You're afraid of what I might say.
3: Then you'd better go to your room.
4: You can't boss me now. I hold the purse strings to this family now.
3: Matilda, keep away from that coffin.
4: I'll laugh in her face. I'll laugh in her dead face now.
3: You both think I'm crazy.
1: Oh, I'm dreadfully sorry, Mr. Cranston. My sister's completely undone.
4: Don't you start trying to boss me. Or do you want something to happen to you tomorrow?
1: Lamont, we better leave.
0: Lamont, wait.
4: Mr. Carter, our lawyer, he's on my side now. He's my friend against both of you. He told me I inherit all the money now. And I can laugh at Abigail now. You're dead, Abigail. And I've got the money.
3: Matilda, stop this instant. Come away from that.
4: You have the money and Emily the good looks. But I'm in charge now.
3: Matilda!
4: Emily, won't you ever fight me again? I run this house now. I run this house now.
1: Oh, I'm so sorry this had to happen. You can understand why I'm afraid to leave her alone. Mr. Carter, our family lawyer, the only one who can control her.
4: Oh, of course. Lamont, we really shouldn't.
1: I'll show you to the door.
4: Thank you.
1: Again, I'm very sorry. She's terribly upset.
0: Quite all right, ma'am.
1: Good evening, Mr. Cranston. Miss Lane, I must go to my sister now.
4: Good night.
0: Good night, Miss Emily.
4: Oh, poor Miss Emily.
0: Yeah. Looks like she has plenty on her hands.
4: And Miss Matilda seems glad her sister was dead.
0: Yes. So their lawyer, Carter, is the only one Matilda trusts. Hmm? Margot, let's go see Mr. Carter. I know this is most unusual, Mr. Carter, but we thought you should know Miss Matilda is quite definitely upset.
5: I know that, Mr. Cranston. Miss Matilda has always been rather
0: odd. But if she's come into all this money... That is, I suppose that is true.
5: Well, that is a family matter, Mr. Cranston. I don't think I'm in a position to say.
1: Well, Mr. Carter, we've only come as friends, and because we think that Miss Emily might be in danger...
5: There's really nothing I can tell you. Now, if you'll excuse me.
0: Certainly, we are sorry to have bothered you, Mr. Carter. Bye.
1: Darling, that was a brush off.
0: Right, Margot. You know something he's not telling.
1: Well, maybe, but we certainly didn't get very far.
0: Margot, somehow I've got to get a look at that will.
1: But how?
0: Miss Matilda doesn't have it everything, and she's mentally unbalanced.
1: Look, Lamont, there's Mr. Carter coming out of his office now. We've crossed into a telephone booth.
0: Yeah. funny. He wouldn't use his own office telephone.
1: He didn't want to take a chance on being overheard, obviously.
0: I'm going over to that booth. Wait here, darling. I'll be right back.
1: Yes, but I want to see you.
0: Not the shadow, he won't.
2: You're jealous? I'm sure. I have a nickel change. Now, here it is.
6: This is Mr. Carter. Well, matters must be arranged tonight. We can't wait any longer. Yes. Yes, I'll be there right away.
0: All set, Margot? I checked on the number he called.
1: How did you do that?
0: I watched him dial, then I called the telephone company. The number, Ackroyd 4723... is that house, Margo?
1: Did he talk to Matilda?
0: He could have. I couldn't hear the voice on the other end of the line.
1: Well, Mr. Carter came out of his office and left again while you were in the phone booth.
0: Crazy Matilda. We've got to get back to that house right away, Margo. Miss Emily may really be in danger now.
2: Don't get excited, Miss Matilda. We both know that you're upset.
7: Why are you closing that door? Get out of here. Get out of my room.
2: Look at those nice, long, sharp scissors, Miss Emily, on Miss Matilda's dressing table here.
7: I was cutting out clippings from the newspapers about Abigail's suicide.
4: You're upset and hysterical over her sad death, aren't you, Matilda?
7: Oh, no. I'm happy. I've got the money now.
4: Oh, no, Matilda. You're so upset mentally, you really don't want to go on living anymore.
2: Yes, that's right, Miss Emily. Our visitors this afternoon can testify that you've gone quite out of your mind with grief, Miss Matilda.
7: No.
2: You want to die, Miss Matilda.
7: Look, keep away. Don't come near me. Put down those scissors.
4: But you want to kill yourself, Miss
2: Matilda. No. Here, let me press your fingers tightly around these shears.
4: You want to commit suicide, Matilda. To kill yourself over poor Abigail's death?
7: No, I won't kill myself. Oh, now I know. Abigail didn't kill herself. You did it. The two of you.
2: Take the scissors, Miss Matilda.
7: Stop your hands in my hand.
4: Take the scissors, Miss Matilda.
7: No, I won't take them.
2: Then I'll give them to you.
7: Oh. You stabbed me.
2: Yes, and your hands were around the scissors. My hands on top of yours. And when they find you dead, Miss Matilda, only your fingerprints will be on the shears.
8: For the men now overseas, the warmth and hospitality of the Red Cross Recreation Club is a one bright spot in their arduous task yet to be completed. The Red Cross Club is G.I. Joe's home away from home. And wherever he sees the sign of the Red Cross, he knows that America isn't really thousands of miles away. So give as generously as you can to help your Red Cross fight this battle against loneliness, as well as all its other conflicts with disaster. Now again, the shadow.
7: Oh, Mr. Cranston, Miss Lane, Matilda killed herself. With her own pair of scissors.
0: We've summoned the doctor. That's who we thought it was when we heard you ring.
1: Oh, Lamont, it's horrible.
0: Where were you, Miss Emily, when this happened?
7: Well,
0: we were downstairs. I was serving tea. Miss Emily asked Miss Matilda to join her, but she refused. Miss Matilda's been acting rather peculiarly lately. I see. Miss Emily, where is your lawyer, Mr. Carter?
7: Well,
0: I just tried to phone him, Mr. Cranston, but he's gone out. He hasn't been here?
7: No. No, he hasn't been here. Of course, he has his own key, and he comes and goes as he chooses.
0: Miss Emily.
7: What's wrong with that? He's known us for years.
0: Someone just came in downstairs.
7: Perhaps that's Mr. Carter now.
0: Wait here. I'll go out the hall and see who it is.
9: Carter?
10: Oh, Mr. Cranston, you here?
9: Something's happened. What's wrong?
0: There's been another death in the family, Mr. Carter. Another sister has just killed herself.
9: Miss Matilda. How horrible. I was afraid of that. I must go to her.
7: Mr. Carter, it's Matilda. She's killed herself, too.
9: Oh, Emily, darling, how terrible, how horrible for you.
7: Oh, thank goodness you are here. Oh, what a comfort having you here when they both died for tragedy.
9: Now, don't worry, Emily. I'll take care of everything. I'll handle everything.
0: We've summoned the doctor, Mr. Carter.
9: Well, I'd better go back to the office and make arrangements for the funeral and everything.
7: Oh, not now, Mr. Carter. Not yet, please.
9: No, I'll be back, Miss Emily. Oh. I must go back now. All these details. Well, they just can't wait.
0: I'm afraid we'd better leave too now, Miss Emily. If there's anything we can do, just...
7: Oh, you're very kind, Mr. Cranston. No, nothing right now. Thanks.
0: Come then, Margot. We better be going now. We have some business, too, that can't wait.
11: Come on, you're going in to see Mr. Carter now, aren't you?
0: Yes, Margot. He'll be alone in his office now at this time of night.
11: Well, what is this? What do you suspect?
0: Carter has plenty to tell, darling, and right now the Shadow's going to find out just what he's hiding and how much he knows.
6: Everything's in order so far. The deed to the house, the money. Oh, yes, here's the will. In the event that all three sisters should perish...
12: The estate shall be the sole property of this legal representative and family lawyer. So that's what you're hiding, Mr. Carter.
9: Who's that?
12: The Shadow, Mr. Carter. The Shadow has discovered the secret you're trying to hide.
9: No, it can't be. I can't see anyone. Yet I hear a voice.
12: Voice that reads the will over your shoulder. The Shadow knows you inherit a house and fortune when the three sisters die.
9: Well, they killed themselves, both Miss Abigail and Miss Matilda.
12: You killed them, Carter. And you plan to kill Miss Emily next?
9: No. Let me out. Let me out of here.
12: You listen to my voice, I have to pin you to the wall.
9: Let me go. Something holding me.
12: You killed those two sisters to inherit their money. You were in the house when Miss Abigail was pushed from that ledge. You were in that house earlier tonight and returned playing innocent after killing Miss Matilda with her own pair of shears.
9: That's a lie.
12: You knew she was dead when you came into that house. You named her instead of Miss Emily before you knew which was dead.
9: You aren't real, you can't be. How do you know those things?
12: There's more proof Miss Matilda didn't kill herself tonight.
9: She did.
12: Poor, frail little Miss Matilda couldn't have driven those crude shears so deeply into her breast alone.
9: You know. Who are you?
12: The Shadow. Yes, the Shadow knows. And you'll hang.
9: No, I'll tell you. I didn't do it. I didn't kill those two sisters. Brooks killed them, not I. Brooks killed them both.
12: Yet you, not Brooks's name, next in that will.
9: I promised to share with him when all three were out of the way.
12: And Miss Emily is next.
9: Yes, Miss Emily is next. The next on the list.
12: Shadow goes to Miss Emily now. But first I'm going to see you go to the police and give yourself up. And then Brooks will be next.

0: Miss Emily, what are you doing up here in my room?
1: I want to talk to you, Brooks.
0: What do you want?
2: We can be married now. We've got the money and both my sisters are gone. When will we be married, Brooks?
0: We're not getting married, Miss Emily.
2: What are you saying?
0: You've been a fool.
2: You said you loved me.
0: I loathe you, Miss Emily.
2: No. You're all I want. I've nothing to live for if you leave me now. I can't go on like this. All alone.
0: There is a way out. Only one way out now for you.
2: Yes. One way out.
0: The way your sisters chose. They're at peace now.
2: No.
0: Oh, it needn't be an agony with heavy, crude scissors cutting deep into your flesh.
2: No.
0: It needn't be a screaming nightmare looking down, watching the pavement rise up to smash your body and face.
2: No, I couldn't.
0: It should be so quick and easy, Miss Emily.
2: Oh. What's that in your hand?
0: There is an old-fashioned straight razor. Look at that blade, cold and bright. Two sharp, clean cuts across the wrist. And you have no memories to face. No more years of loneliness in this house. Alone.
2: Across my wrist?
0: Yes. Just run your finger across that sharp blade.
2: Yes.
0: There, you see, you cut yourself. Your finger's bleeding.
2: I didn't even feel a thing.
0: No, it could be as easy as that. Doesn't take courage when one has no other choice.
2: No other choice.
0: No other choice, Miss Emily. I'm going now. Shall I leave the razor with you? Miss Emily, you want the razor?
2: Yes, yes. I'll take the razor.
0: Will that be all, Miss Emily?
2: No. No, that's not all. I have the razor. And I'm going to slit your throat.
0: You devil.
2: I'll slit your throat. You can't leave me.
0: Cut your hands. You can't harm me now.
2: You thought you could talk me into killing myself. You'd like that, wouldn't you? All you want is the money.
0: Yes, you fool, and I'm going to get it if I have to kill you myself. They'll never find your body. You're coming down into the cellar with me.
2: The cellar?
0: Yes, the furnace. There's a roaring fire burning down there.
2: No, Bruce.
0: One blow will do the trick. That did it, Miss Emily. Now I'll carry you down to the basement and the furnace.

0: Down, down, Miss Emily. Asleep in my arms. It's warmer already, even though you can't feel the fire in this dark cellar room. Look at that heavy furnace door. Too bad you can't see. I'll throw open the door. Perhaps you can hear the roar of the flames. Listen to the roar of those flames, Miss Emily. They shout death. Can you hear?
1: Yes, Brooks. The flames shout death. But to you, not to her.
0: That voice in the flames. It's coming out of the fire.
1: Cleansing, burning fire. Bringing justice for your crimes.
0: There is a voice coming from the fire.
1: The shadow has found you, Brooks. And takes Miss Emily's body from you now.
0: Somebody snatched her from my arm.
1: Face the fire, Brooks. The fire of truth burns brightly. Carter, confess. You'll go down for your sins with him.
0: Carter, somebody knows. The voice knows.
1: The shadow speaks the truth, Brooks.
0: I'm not afraid of a voice. You won't get me. I'll get out of here.
1: There is no escape now, Brooks.
0: I'll get out of this cellar. I'll get out of here. Oh! Something slammed me. But I can't see anyone.
1: Nothing but the shadows of the flames, casting fear in your heart. But another shadow has caught and holds you.
0: Let me go!
1: Shadow has strength, too, Brooks. Strength you cannot see, but that you shall feel.
0: Oh!
1: Your body will rest there on the cellar floor, beside Miss Emily in the firelight. Until the police arrive, the shadow will see that justice

0: So it was Mr. Carter and Brooks who engineered the whole deal after all.
1: Yes, Margo. Carter was to take over the estate as sole executor, and Brooks was in a perfect position to kill all three sisters. Mm.
0: But why did he enlist Miss Emily then?
1: Perfect blind, in case anything went wrong, Margo. Having one of the sisters trusting him and on his side.
0: And then he meant to kill her as cold-bloodedly as the other sister.
1: Yes. The irony of it is, Margot, that in her unbalanced way, Miss Emily must have really loved Brooks. Her reaction when she heard the verdict pronounced, sentence Brooks received. Because if she hadn't been restrained, she'd have been the only one of the three strange sisters who really did commit suicide.

0: interested in engineering, electronics, ship design, travel, and a steady job? If you are a young man between the ages of 17 and 22, you may qualify for a four-year college education and a career of public service in the United States Coast Guard. This oldest branch of the seagoing services maintains an academy at New London, Connecticut, for the professional training of its future officers. Applicants selected for the Coast Guard Academy by nationwide examinations begin their training each year late in July. Application for this year's convening class must be postmarked not later than April 1st, and entrance examinations are held on May 8th. For complete information, write to the superintendent, U.S. Coast Guard Academy, New London, Connecticut, or visit your nearest Coast Guard recruiting station today. The story is copyrighted by Street & Smith Publications, Incorporated. The characters, names, places, and plot are fictitious. Any similarity to persons living or dead is purely coincidental. Again, next week, the shadow will demonstrate that
1: the weed of crime bears bitter fruit. Crime does not pay. The shadow knows.

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0: what evil lurks in the hearts of men. The Shadow knows.
1: Once again, the Mutual Broadcasting System brings you the thrilling adventures of the Shadow, the hard and relentless fight of one man against the forces of evil. These dramatizations are designed to demonstrate forcibly to old and young alike that crime does not pay. Are you interested in engineering, electronics, ship design, travel, and a steady job? If you are a young man between the ages of 17 and 22, you may qualify for a four-year college education and a career of public service in the United States Coast Guard. This oldest branch of the seagoing services maintains an academy at New London, Connecticut, for the professional training of its future officers. Applicants selected for the Coast Guard Academy by nationwide examinations begin their training each year late in July. Applications for this year's convening class must be postmarked not later than April 1st, and entrance examinations are held on May 8th. For complete information, write to the superintendent, U.S. Coast Guard Academy, New London, Connecticut, or visit your nearest Coast Guard recruiting station today. And now, The Shadow.
2: The Shadow, who aids the forces of law and order, is in reality Lamont Cranston, wealthy young man about town. Years ago in the Orient, Cranston learned a strange and mysterious secret, the hypnotic power to cloud men's minds so they cannot see him. Cranston's friend and companion, the lovely Mar-

0: Well, I'll let the philosophers figure that one out. Here for a quick shower and then...
1: Good afternoon, Mr. Cranston.
0: Oh? How did you...
1: We've been waiting patiently in your kitchen. Nice view of the river, I must say.
0: How did you get in here?
1: I hope you'll forgive us for having raided your icebox, but you were gone such a long time.
0: Who are you? What do you want?
1: I'm Lucius Hawks. This is my sister-in-law, Molly Hawks.
0: Hawks?
1: Yes, I see the name rings a bell in your memory.
2: Why shouldn't it? He sent Peter to the electric chair just 2 weeks ago.
1: My brother, Mr. Cranston. I was very fond of him.
0: Your brother was a murderer, Mr. Hawks.
2: Nobody would have known about my husband if it hadn't been for you. In the shadow.
1: Molly, put that gun away.
2: Why should I? Peter is dead.
1: Put it away. I told you no violence. I don't like the sight of blood.
2: He's got no right to live. Him first, then the shadow.
1: Molly, will you do as I say or must I...
2: Don't. Come near me.
1: I find you much too emotional at the wrong time.
2: Don't touch me. I'll put the gun away. I'll listen to you.
1: Well, that's better. We must remember to take good care of Mr. Cranston. We need him.
0: What do you want?
1: The shadow.
0: What? Now you're being funny.
1: I didn't laugh when I heard of my brother's death in the electric chair. I could have stopped it if I'd been here, Mr. Cranston, but I wasn't. I've spent nearly all the last 10 years in the jungles of the Amazon, and it wasn't until I returned yesterday that I heard about my brother. It was quite a shock.
0: How do you know the shadow had anything to do with it?
2: Peter told me the last time I saw him, just before... If it hadn't been for your meddling, Cranston...
1: Relax, Molly.
2: But I... All right.
0: You're wasting your time. The shadow's invisible. No one can find it.
1: I wonder...
0: You think I can do what the underworld's failed to do in years?
1: I'm going to make it your responsibility, Mr. Cranston.
0: Now listen, Mr. Hawks. I'm tired.
1: Without your detective work, the shadow might never have been given the lead to my brother.
0: Well, what did you expect me to do? Let a professional killer go on killing?
1: Cranston, would you like to die now?
0: Molly likes to handle that gun, doesn't she?
1: No, I'm afraid you don't understand. Look at these flowers. They're beautiful.
0: Huh?
1: Notice the delicate shading of the petals. The graceful stems.
0: What did you do to them?
1: I touched them. Poor things, they withered and died. I'm sorry, I hate to kill beautiful things. Is that your kitten, Mr. Cranston?
0: Tommy, come here, Tommy.
1: Tommy must have been under the bed until now. Look at him stretch. Let me help you.
0: No, leave him alone.
2: Get back, Cranston.
1: All I'm going to do is stroke him there.
0: Tommy! Why, you...
1: Oh, my, I've done it again, Mr. Cranston. I touched him and Tommy is dead. You're angry, aren't you? You'd like to choke the life out of me, but you won't. Molly is very emotional and she might pull the trigger. Or have I convinced you that I have the touch of death?
0: Get out of here.
1: Yes. I'm glad you didn't force me to touch you, because I need you alive. Remember your assignment. I want the shadow. And I give you 12 hours to find him.
0: Get out!
1: Keys, Mr. Cranston. Put them on the table. Oh, Molly, our friend is very stubborn. Go behind him and take them out of his pocket.
2: Do I have to get that close to him?
1: Bear in mind, the gun is not to go off.
2: It won't. Not because...
1: Drop them into my hand. Thank you. A precaution, Mr. Cranston. I don't like to be followed. Your keys will be in the lock. On the other side of the door.
2: How do you expect him to find the shadow if he can't get out?
1: Why, he'll get out, my dear. The telephone is still working. Goodbye, Mr. Cranston. The shadow in 12 hours or the touch of death. Here's a chance to use your skill as a detective to save your own life.
3: He must know you're the shadow or he wouldn't have come here to ask you to find him.
0: If he knows, Margot, why didn't he kill me?
3: Yes. Why didn't he?
0: It would have been very simple. Molly had a gun on me and Lucius had...
3: Do you really believe he has the touch of death?
0: I don't know what he has. I saw him touch those flowers and then Tommy.
3: Poor Tommy. Man can't be human to kill an innocent, harmless little kitten. Darling, you must do something.
0: I'd do something. I'd do plenty if I knew where to find him.
3: He knows where to find you. You can't just sit here and wait. 12 hours.
0: 10 hours, darling. Took me a long time to get you on the phone.
3: Yes, I was out shopping, darling.
0: Well, I have to call off our theater date with Weston. Do you mind?
3: Shall I phone him or will you?
0: No, I'll do it.

0: Are you going to tell him why?
1: I can't, Margot. Weston might think as you did that Lucius Hawks came here tonight because he thought that I was the Shadow.
2: Hello, Commissioner Weston talking. What do you want?
1: This is Lamont Cranston, Commissioner.
2: Oh, Cranston, I'm glad you called. Our date for tonight is off.
1: Oh, good.
2: What's good about it? An epidemic of murders has broken out all over the city.
1: Murders?
2: Yeah. Well, thanks for calling, Cranston. Give my best to Margot.
1: Commissioner.
2: Goodbye.
1: Hello. Hello? An epidemic of murders.
0: What are you talking about, darling?
1: Margot, we're going down to police headquarters to see Weston. I want to know more about those murders.
0: Well, would you mind telling me what murders?
1: Oh, not at all. After Weston has told me.
0: Well, all right, but I... Come on, look, the place. Close the door, quick.
1: Darling, darling, since when are you afraid of dead reptiles?
0: Oh. Oh, gee, is he really...
1: Completely. But still useful.
0: Ooh. What?
1: A piece of paper in his mouth.
3: No.
0: Well, I can think of nicer ways to leave messages, even if they aren't quite so novel.
1: Lucius Hawks.
0: Oh?
1: Nothing can resist the touch of death, my friend, not even the venomous serpent. Good luck, Mr. Cranston. Good hunting.
0: That man is a monster.
1: Yes, a monster with a plan. And he thinks he's using the strategy of terror on me.
4: Keep your eyes on the road, Molly, and on that car ahead.
0: Letting Cranston live. I tell you, Lucius, he's not going to find the Shadow Forest. He's not even going to try.
4: How certain you are.
0: You know why? It's because he's not afraid of you.
4: He will be, when he knows as much about me as you do.
0: He'd have gone for you if I didn't have the gun on him, and he killed his kitten.
4: Well, that would have been a pity.
0: I'm sorry I didn't let him. I should have forced you to kill him.
4: Molly, will you please understand, Mr. Cranston must be kept alive until I'm ready to make my own disposition. And it's your duty to see that he is. You're not to do anything foolish when my back is turned.
0: But, Lucius, I promised Peter before
4: That's
0: he died.
4: Not important.
0: Peter was my husband.
4: And he was my brother. Now, do as I say.
0: Yes, Lucius.
4: You play chess, Molly.
0: Chess?
4: You should learn to see the value of planning ahead. Look where Mr. Cranston stopped his car.
0: Why, Lucius. Right outside police headquarters.
4: Yes, my strategy is beginning to work. Mr. Cranston will lead me to the Shadow in spite of himself.
2: Now, nobody's going home. I'm putting every man on 24-hour duty. See that the order goes out right away. I want that maniac picked up today.
1: What maniac, Commissioner?
2: Oh, Cranston, you and Miss Lane picked a bad time to make a social call. I'm up to my ears in work.
0: Oh, Commissioner, hello. Is such a small word?
2: My goal.
1: What maniac, Commissioner?
2: Roy Jackson, he broke out of the institution yesterday.
1: Yes?
2: 3 murders in the last 2 hours, and the same pattern he used 6 years ago before the Shadow caught him for it.
1: You mean girls?
2: Blonde, beautiful, and all under 25. If I could only get my hands on the Shadow.
0: Why the Shadow?
2: Well, I need him. Roy Jackson's got the cunning of every homicidal maniac. And I've got to stop these killings.
1: The Commissioner.
2: What is it?
1: How were those girls killed?
2: I said Roy Jackson, Cranston. That can mean only one thing. They were strangled.
1: Are those girls at the morgue?
2: Cranston, sometimes you ask...
1: No, I'd like to see them. Would you mind?
2: No, I don't mind. But don't stick your 2 cents in. I don't want any amateurs... cluttering up this case.
1: I'll bear that in mind, Commissioner. Now, let's go, darling.
0: Goodbye, Commissioner. Sometimes that's so much nicer than saying hello.
2: Yes. Hey, what did you mean by that?
0: What a mood.
1: Oh, he doesn't mean it. Next time he sees us, he'll be apologizing all over the place.
0: Well, he certainly should be. Come on, why are we going to the morgue?
1: Playing a hunch, darling.
0: Is it secret?
1: No. I want to see if there's any evidence on those girls that might have been concealed by strangling.
0: What? I don't understand.
1: Now, simply this. Were those girls killed by Jackson or by someone else?

0: Morning, Carmen. What are you folks trying to do? Wake the dead?
1: Hello, McCabe.
0: Oh, Mr. Cranston. Come in, come in.
1: Thanks.
0: Is this lady with you?
2: Mm-hmm. I'm leaving with him, too.
0: Huh? Oh, Miss Lane, I didn't recognize you behind them green blinkers.
2: Okay, I'll take them off.
0: Well, what can I show you today?
1: Those three girls were strangled.
0: Yeah, sure, over this way. Commissioner's sure making a fuss over them gals, Mr. Cranston. Been here twice since they got brung in. Checking and rechecking like there was some mystery.
2: Well, he wanted to make sure that...
0: He did. Second time he come, he says, Roy Jackson done it. Then he walks out of here madder and... Oh, excuse me, Miss Lane, I got evil thoughts. Now, here's the first one.
1: Lamont?
2: I'm all right, Lamont.
0: Here's the second one. And here's number three. I don't know what you're looking for, Mr. Cranston, but you ain't going to find it.
1: Well, maybe I won't, the cab.
0: The coroner says they got strangled. That's a fact, Miss Lane.
2: Yes, I guess so.
0: Official verdict. Hey, Miss Lane, you're crying?
2: Well, it just makes me so furious. It's so awful. Yeah. Only a maniac could have done this to them.
0: Well, that's what Commissioner Weston says.
2: But
0: I'll bet you a ghost that's him now, coming back for another look. I better go let him in.
2: Well, Lamont?
1: Nothing so far. Everything points to Jackson, his pattern. Rope around the neck from behind. Victim doesn't have a chance.
2: Shall we go now?
1: No, just a minute.
2: But, what are you looking to risk for?
1: I'm still playing my hunch.
2: I hope that hunch is wrong, darling.
3: What's that?
1: Oh, it's the cab. The cab! What's the matter?
2: Come on, look,
1: it's on the floor. The cat.
2: Darling, look how it's
1: touching
2: his heart. I'll phone for the
1: cab. Yes, quick.
2: Margot. Better phone for the coroner. What? Oh, Lamont.
1: Yes, darling.
2: Poor McCabe. Heart failure. And we couldn't do a thing to help him.
1: This may have been another warning, Margot.
2: What?
1: Not at all sure that McCabe's heart failure might not have been induced by murder.
4: During the war, 85 million Americans bought war bonds. Today, those same Americans are not only holding on to their war bonds, but are buying United States savings bonds. These bonds are identical, except for name, to the war bonds you purchased during the war years. There were many good reasons for buying bonds during the war. We had to have the planes and the tanks and the equipment. 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And now, back to the shadow.
5: Several hours later, and in Lamont Cranston's apartment, Cranston and Margot Lane are listening while Commissioner Weston gloats.
6: I take back everything I said about the shadow of the boot gun. He doesn't hold a candle to the policeman, and never will.
2: Oh, Commissioner, he's done some good, you know.
6: Here and there, but who captured Roy Jackson, eh? My boy. Caught him flat on his back to sleep in a barn.
1: Are you satisfied that he strangled those girls?
6: Aren't you, Cranston?
1: Jackson denied it.
6: So what?
1: Well, he didn't deny the murders he committed 6 years ago.
6: What's that got to do with now?
1: Well, it breaks the pattern.
6: Cranston, you ought to read a book on criminology.
1: I have, Commissioner. And on page one, it says, don't believe everything you see.
6: Are you leading into the subject of McCabe again?
1: I'm in it, Commissioner.
6: Now, look. You kids are not going to tie me up for the night. The coroner says McCabe had a heart attack. That makes it official.
1: Well, couldn't he have been wrong?
6: No, he couldn't. He checked that poor old guy from head to foot. There wasn't a mark on him to prove your suspicion of murder.
1: But, Commissioner, I told you, McCabe got an insurance policy on his life only a month ago. He was examined by a doctor and found to be okay.
6: Well, what does that prove? A lot of things can change in a month. Look, Cranston, it's getting late and I've got a big day ahead of me, and I've had enough murder for the time being. Good night.
1: Good night, Commissioner.
2: He's a hard man to convince, isn't he?
1: Yes.
2: Why didn't you tell him about Lucius Hawks?
1: Well, I couldn't, darling. I don't know enough about him myself.
2: But you're sure he killed McCabe?
1: Not only McCabe, darling. I'm sure he killed those girls.
2: Well, why then?
1: He wants the shadow. Margot, he'll keep killing until he gets the shadow.
2: Oh.
1: Excuse me.
2: Of course.
1: Hello?
3: Hello, Mr. Cranston.
1: Lucius.
3: Well, my friend, have you good news to report?
1: Not yet.
3: Oh, what a pity. Your time is nearly up, you know.
1: I'll need more, Lucius.
3: More time, but I gave you 12 hours.
1: I'm sorry, I'm not a miracle man.
3: And I thought you were. How we misjudge people. Well, have you at least a lead?
1: I don't know. I might have.
3: Would you like to tell me about it?
1: I can.
3: You will. Come to my apartment, 972 Park Drive. And come alone.
1: Very well, I'll be there in half an hour. Now, go, this is the break I've been waiting for. Come on, darling, I'll take you home.
2: Lamont, you are not going there alone.
1: Of course.
2: But suppose it's a trap. If he as much as suspects that you're the shadow...
1: Don't worry, darling, he won't kill me.
2: Well, I'm going with you.
1: Now, Margot.
2: Don't try to talk me out of it, Lamont, because you can't get rid of me.
1: All right. And I hope you know what you're doing.
7: He's coming, my dear.
2: Here's your sandwich.
7: Thank you, Molly.
2: Did you say you wanted coffee or milk?
7: I didn't say, but milk, of course, warm.
2: Oh, heat some up.
7: No, wait. Don't hurry. I can do that myself later.
2: I don't mind.
7: Molly, it's too bad that I won't be here to greet Mr. Cranston.
2: Why, are you going away?
7: Yes, I must. But you'll stay, won't you?
2: Sure.
7: Of course you will.
2: Lucy, what are you doing?
7: I'm going to kill you, my dear.
2: No.
7: I can't tell you how sorry I am, but it's part of my plan.
2: But why? Why?
7: Conclusive proof of the touch of death. It should convince Mr. Cranston that I mean business.
2: No. No, don't let me, please. Let me live.
7: Don't run away, Molly. There's no pain in death.
2: Please. Please, I don't want to die.
7: Who does? But it comes to all of us sooner or later.
2: No, no, no.
7: And you, it must come sooner. You've no place to go now, Molly. You're in a corner. Goodbye, my dear. Poor Molly. Just a line in a blueprint.
2: He's not going to open it, Lamont.
1: And I will.
2: No, no, please don't go in here.
1: What's the matter?
2: Can't you see it's a trap, dear? He didn't answer the buzzer. He left the door unlocked for you to open, and he's waiting somewhere in there to kill you.
1: Let's not keep him waiting.
2: But...
1: Just a minute, Mom.
2: Why did you stop? Oh.
1: Molly.
2: Is she dead?
1: I'll know in a minute. Yes, she's dead.
2: Is touch of death?
1: Maybe. No mark on her.
2: Oh, Lamont.
1: It should down, doesn't it?
2: Why, Molly, your sister-in-law, his own brother's wife.
1: Well, I don't know, but I've got to find... Wait a minute, look at this.
2: What?
1: On her wrist, a tiny mark.
2: I don't see anything.
1: The crease. Can you see it now?
2: Well, nothing that looks like a mark to me.
1: No, look closely, right here.
2: No, no, but I see something else, Lamont.
1: What?
2: A note on that typewriter on the table.
1: It leaves in messages, doesn't it? What does it say?
2: It says... One by one, the evidence mounts. You next, Mr. Cranston. If the shadow isn't in your apartment before morning, don't keep me waiting. Lamont knows.
1: We'll soon find out.
2: Well, what are you going to do?
1: Nothing. The shadow is not going to keep Lucius waiting.

0: Play well, Lucius.
1: Ah, Shadow. Thank you. A compliment from one so high.
0: Too bad you can't keep those hands from killing.
1: Yes, you see, they're not as sentimental as I am. Shadow, you impress me.
0: Do I?
1: Yes, you're all my sister-in-law and Mr. Cranston said you are. Invisible. I didn't quite believe it, you know. Being secluded in the jungles of the Amazon for 10 years, one loses touch with modern science.
0: But not with death, eh, Lucius?
1: Listen. This is a native death chant that I've written into a symphony.

0: Why did you kill those three girls?
1: There was no other way to meet you.
0: And the cop? Your sister-in-law?
1: Then Mr. Cranston has told you everything?
0: The shadow doesn't have to be told. The shadow knows.
1: The shadow and Mr. Cranston, where does one begin and the other end, I wonder?
0: I can tell you what your end will be, Lucius.
1: Near Assumption. Sit down, my friend, and make yourself visible. We can talk more affably, perhaps even reach an understanding.
0: Shadow doesn't sit with murderers.
1: Well, then perhaps Mr. Cranston will sit down with me.
0: Mr. Cranston?
1: Yes. You see, I know who you are. I suspected it from the beginning, but I needed the proof to convince myself.
0: You're bluffing, Lucius.
1: Am I? Well, look at the marks that your shoes are leaving on the rug.
0: Huh?
1: With each step, you leave the mark of Lamont Cranston. Am I bluffing now?
0: It won't help you, Lucius.
1: Oh, Shadow, you're not as clever as I thought you might be. I outsmarted you. I phoned Lamont Cranston to come to my apartment, and then I killed Molly. That was a trap that I had set for you, and you walked right into it, into the paraffin that I had smeared around Molly's body. And now the Shadow has brought it here. So what am I to think?
0: Well, what about it?
1: Well, that's a sensible question. Your power to make yourself invisible, my power to kill with a touch. Combine them, and we can have anything we want.
0: I see. As equal partners?
1: Of course.
0: Oh, no. I want more.
1: Oh, greedy, aren't you? Very well, how much?
0: I want everything.
1: What? Are you serious?
0: When I bargain with murderers, I have no sense of humor, Lucius. Get on that phone. Call the police. Tell them everything you did today.
1: But if I should also tell them who the Shadow is...
0: Go ahead.
1: Every newspaper in the city will carry the story. What do you suppose the underworld would do to Lamont Cranston then?
0: He'll take his chances with the underworld, Lucius. A phone?
1: Well, I'm afraid you give me no alternative. I'll have to kill you. Don't try to get away. I know exactly where you are. Your shoe prints tell me. You're behind the table.
0: Where, Lucius?
1: Well, you're still behind the table.
0: Am I?
1: You must be. I'll find you. I'll find you, that paraffin on your shoes. And when I do... Oh!
0: What will you do, Lucius?
1: My arm!
0: Why don't you touch me?
1: Oh!
0: I'm right here behind you, holding your wrist. Why don't you kill me?
1: I can't stand it. Let me go.
0: Didn't you know that paraffin could be wiped off? You didn't think of that, did you?
1: No, please. I won't betray you. Let me go.
0: In a moment. First, I'll rip off this glove. Now I've got your touch of death.
1: Oh, you almost broke my arm.
0: Very ingenious to find a glove that fits over the hand and looks exactly like a human hand. And under each nail, a fine needle with poison on it. The case against you is complete, Lucius.
1: Is it? Oh, no, Shadow, because I still have the other glove.
0: Sorry, Lucius.
1: Not now, Shadow.
0: Stop it! So, Lucius, the last victim of the touch of death. Too bad you didn't think of your own death before you killed others.
2: Well, good night, darling. Better get home and get some of that sleep. It's long overdue.
3: Now, wait just one minute. I'm still nervous about how close the Shadow came to being revealed. Do you know that your life wouldn't have been worth a pincushion?
2: I know, darling. It was the closest call the Shadow ever had.
3: Yes, but there's one thing I don't understand.
2: Hmm?
3: How could the coroner have said that McCabe died of heart failure when actually he was poisoned?
2: Well, Margot, there are some poisons that are so deadly and so mysterious, their presence in the blood can't be detected. Natives of the Amazon jungles produce such a poison.
3: Oh, I see.
2: Well, I'm glad you can, because I can.
3: What do you mean?
2: Darling, I'm so sleepy that you and the street all around you are almost invisible.
3: Oh,

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1: 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Any similarity to persons living or dead is purely coincidental. Again next week, The Shadow will demonstrate that
2: the weed of crime bears bitter fruit. Crime does not pay.

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0: We'll return to the Shadow in just a minute. 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

0: involved in a mysterious murder in a mental institution, Margot and Lamont have only an hour ago discovered the body of Douglas, the second patient to meet strange and sudden death. Together, they have left Dr. Stoner's sanitarium and are now driving through the moonlit countryside.
1: Well, I don't understand it, Lamont. First, you announce dramatically that the case is only just beginning, and then we meekly say goodbye, leaving the doctor to gloat over Douglas' supposed suicide.
2: Rose is right, Margot. I haven't a shred of evidence that I could swear that so-called doctor forced him to do it. Made him write that note, too.
1: Well, then I really don't understand why we left the sanitarium.
2: I wanted to give the Stoner and his nurse a chance to relax. We catch them off guard when we get back.
1: Well, that's it.
2: Right now. We're driving around in a circle for the last hour. Now we're back to the club.
1: The sanitarium gate.
2: Not to get, darling. Go the rest of the way on foot. A little surprise, is it?
1: Doubt if we can surprise that doctor. He thinks of thought of everything.
2: There's at least one loose end around.
1: What's that?
2: Evelyn.
1: She told us all she knows. She said to herself.
2: She may remember more. With a shadow.

0: I pray the Lord my soul bless me. But, oh, the door opened. Oh, by itself. The cat. The cat.
1: No, Evelyn. There's no cat here.
0: Who are you?
1: The shadow. Your friend.
0: But how could a shadow talk to me? They're just playing tricks the way the doctor does.
1: Listen to me, Evelyn. This is very serious. Old Mr. Burton was a good friend of yours, wasn't he?
0: Yes.
1: And Douglas, too. They've both been murdered, Evelyn. Can you guess who did it?
0: Of course. I've known all along. The cat.
1: Tell me more about this cat, Evelyn. Are you sure it really exists?
0: But it must. Because it killed Mr. Burton and Mr. Douglas.
1: Describe it to me.
0: Oh, it's big, Shadow. It eats raw meat. They had to use a whip on it. Its claws are very sharp. And when it snarls at me, I scream and scream.
1: When does this cat snarl at you?
0: Every time the doctor ties me up in the cellar. He wants the cat to kill me, you see. To tear me to pieces.
1: This cat is in the cellar, Evelyn?
0: Yes, Shadow. But don't go down there. I like you. I don't want you to die. I don't want you to be torn to pieces. Oh, Shadow, where are you? Where are you?

0: Stop that, Laura.
1: I can't help it.
0: Pull yourself together. We'll get away with it this time, just as we did with Thurston.
1: But Cranston...
0: Cranston was here when Douglas died, and he left thoroughly baffled. He hasn't got a thing on him.
1: Are you sure, Frank?
0: You're completely in the clear, Laura.
1: You're wonderful.
0: That's better, Laura. I like you and your smile.
1: Oh, I wish we could get away from here. I wish we could...
0: What's the matter, Laura?
1: Out the window, look. There's someone out there.
0: Cranston and the lame girl.
1: And they're going toward the cellar door.
0: Well, they must have talked to Evelyn. She must have told them about the cat. Come on, Laura.
1: Where?
0: Down to the cellar by the house stairs. We have a little surprise to prepare for Mr. Cranston.

0: It's dark down here in the Southern Ramona. I can't see any.
1: Should be lights, but you're being just fine. I'll turn on the flash.
0: Oh, what a place. Full of cobwebs and rust.
1: More than that down here, if we can believe Evelyn's story.
0: You mean the giant cat that she's talking about?
1: She must have been exaggerating. Again, she might not. Look against that wall, Margot.
0: Look.
1: Evelyn said the doctor tied her up down here periodically in the dark.
0: Tied her up?
1: To get her out of her mind. She kept telling her that a cat would jump out and claw her to pieces while she was strung up.
0: How horrible.
1: Yes. Look at that over there where I'm shining my light, Margot.
0: A large pan with raw meat in it. And a whip. Lamont, you don't think Evelyn's story of the giant cat is true?
1: I'm beginning to believe it is.
0: Then the cat's down here with us in the basement. She might be hiding in a dark corner. Any one of these corners.
1: Easy, darling.
0: Let's get out of here, Lamont. Let's get out of this dark, horrible cell.
1: Margot.
0: The whole idea of this mental institution is coming. What? Listen.
1: Yes.
0: Oh, no.
1: Something behind the door to that cauldron over there.
0: Let's get out of here.
1: Stay here and hold this flash, Margot. I'll go over and open the door.
0: No, please.
1: Margot, we've got to find out what's down here.
0: Of course.
1: Leave the flashlight on the door.
0: All right.
1: Here goes. That ought to hold them both for a little while.
2: What do we do now?
1: Leave them here and get up as fast as we can.
2: They'll come to in a little while, shouldn't we?
1: Kill them, you mean?
2: Well,
1: oh, don't be a fool, Laura. Nobody has anything on us for disposing of the patients, but if we murder these two now, we might hang them.
2: All right, then. What do we do?
1: You take the cat upstairs and then get Evelyn.
2: You mean the cat and Evelyn?
1: That's exactly what I mean. Before they come to, we've got to destroy our last witness.

0: Come in here, Evelyn.
1: No, Doctor, please.
0: I said come in here.
1: No.
0: Evelyn, I haven't time to fool with you. I said come into this room.
1: You're hurting me.
0: Now, Evelyn, why did you tell Mr. Cranston that Captain didn't tell us?
1: But I didn't.
0: Don't lie to me. You were responsible for what happened to Mr. Cranston and Miss Lane. You must pay for it.
1: But what did happen to them?
2: Both of them dead, Evelyn. Clawed to pieces by the wildcat.
1: Oh,
0: yes, Evelyn. And the wildcat's still hungry. It's up here now, waiting for you.
1: I don't believe it.
0: A wildcat behind that closet door, Evelyn.
2: And when we let it out, it'll call you to death.
0: All right, Evelyn, down into this chair here in front of the closet. Laura, get strapped.
2: Yes, I've got them. There. Now the feet.
1: Don't strap me down, please.
0: Now, Evelyn, you can't find the chair. Now I'm going to count three slowly. I'm going to fling open the closet door.
1: No, don't.
0: One.
1: Not the cat, please.
0: Two.
1: I can't stand it. I can't.
0: What's holding my arm? Who is it?
3: The shadow, Doctor.
1: So,
3: get away from that closet, Doctor. Get away! Your torture of helpless people has come to an end, Doctor Stoner.
0: What do you mean?
3: The law has a place for you. You too will know the terrors of the mind when you sit in the electric chair. And first, I'm going to prove to your patients that her fears are only imaginary.
0: What are you talking about?
3: Your plan to frighten Evelyn to death was clumsy, Doctor. Very clumsy. I open the closet door, Evelyn. You'll see.
1: It's a wildcat.
3: It won't hurt you, Evelyn.
0: Stay away from that door.
1: The cat.
3: Yes, Evelyn. But not the wild beast you were led to believe it was. Only a starved and frightened animal. Like everything else in this wicked institution, Evelyn, the cat was merely a device calculated to cause death by imagination.

0: Now let me present Lou Cole's distinguished heating authority, John Barclay.
1: Thank you, Don Hancock, and good evening, friends. Perhaps I can emphasize the easy way to run a furnace if I point out today the things you should not do. Here is a list of the most important don'ts. Don't burn trash in the furnace. That's a sure way to get a dirty furnace, clinkers, and poor heat. Don't operate the furnace with the firebox only partly filled. A thin fire wastes fuel because the fire burns up too quickly. A deep fire bed actually conserves fuel, so keep your fire at all times at least level with the bottom of the coaling door. Don't shake grates roughly. You'll find that gentle shaking actually conserves fuel. So stop shaking when you see the first faint red glow in the ashes. Follow these simple good firing rules, and you'll get more satisfaction. And what's more important, more heat from the coal you burn. I thank you.

0: This story is copyrighted by Street & Smith Publications, Incorporated. The characters, names, places, and plot are fictitious. Any similarity to persons living or dead is purely coincidental. Again next week, The Shadow will demonstrate that
1: the weed of crime bears bitter fruit. Crime does not pay. The Shadow.

0: Next week, same time, same station, your friendly Blue Coal dealer brings you another strange and thrilling adventure in the Shadows' daring battle against the forces of evil. This is Don Hancock saying, keep the home fires burning with Blue Coal. 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
1: 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Tonight's titles were The Walking Corpse, Mind Over Murder, The Touch of Death, and Death by Imagination. This set of shows aired on the evenings of March 24, 31, May 19, 1946, and January 26, 1947. Tune in next Tuesday evening, same time, same place, for another set of thrilling and awesome detective shows, here on Audio Theater. This is your host, James, saying thanks for listening. Until then, have a good one.

0: Good evening, this is your hostess, Sarah. Welcome to Audio Theater for Tuesday, June 16th, 2026. This evening, I present a quad play from the old-time radio series, Broadway is My Beat. Tonight's titles are as follows: Buddy Malpaw and the Jeweled Scimitar, the Ted Eberly Murder Case, the John Dobson Murder Case, and the Larry Moore Murder Case. This set of shows aired on the evenings of December 22nd, 29th, 1951, January 5th, and 12th, 1952. Now sit back and relax as Broadway Is My Beat brings you tonight's feature. 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

0: On the days before Christmas, Broadway dances along to carols that flow from sequined loudspeakers. The kids mash their noses against the plate glass, lick it, and watch. And it's all there. The mechanical clown, the tin man dancing a jig on a tin box, the toy army precisely to scale with the latest equipment mechanized. And eyes are bright with desire and hope. It's the one time in the year when odds are better that dreams will come true. So make a wish on a neon star. And in the short time before Christmas, creatures were stirring at police headquarters. There's the patter of tired feet and the sound of manly giggles as little gifts are hidden in desk drawers or poured into Dixie cups or slipped under the police blotter. And in my office, my strong right arm, Sergeant Gino Tartaglia. Yeah, it's getting pretty late, Gino. A couple more hours, you can go home and finish decorating your Christmas tree.
1: Indeed, indeed.
0: Getting a lot of nice things this year, Gino?
1: Oh, many's the things, Danny. I guess my old cockles should be warmed. But they're not.
0: Oh, something wrong, Gino?
1: What I want most for Christmas, Danny, I'm not going to get. I'm going to get nicks and knacks and an electric shaver and handkerchiefs and socks and ties and a curved K Woody pipe to smoke my troubles away.
0: Sounds like a pretty full Christmas to me, Gino.
1: Ah, humbug. Danny, what I want most is to go out and solve a crime. To meet face to face the sultry sirens, the hardened criminals, and to solve them the way you do. To go out on a case with you, my fondest wish for Christmas.
0: Oh, police headquarters would fall apart without you, Gino. You just stick around here and do your job.
1: Indeed, indeed. I just thought I'd let you know, that's all. Oh, well.
0: I'm going downstairs for some coffee. I'll be back soon.
2: Roger. Oh, face it, Gino. You're stuck at a desk.

0: Yeah? Oh, phone, Gino. Sergeant Gino Tartaglia speaking. Yes. Yes. Yeah, right away. Danny! Hey, Danny!
1: Yeah, what's the matter, Gino? I haven't gotten my coffee yet.
0: Coffee? At a time like this? Buddy Malpa, the ne'er-do-well millionaire.
1: What? What about him?
0: What about him? He has been slugged.
1: Let's go, Gino.
0: Did you say let?
1: Of course, on a case like this, I'll need you, Gino. Come on.

0: This is his house, Danny.
1: Let's go.
0: It's locked.
2: Yeah.
0: Stand aside, Danny. Huh? We can go in now, Danny.
2: Gino.
0: Yeah?
2: We could have rung the bell.
0: Who's got time? You coming?
2: Four here, Gino. Back of the sofa.
0: Oh, yeah. Take a note, Danny.
2: Yes, sir.
0: Buddy Malprat, the unconscious ne'er-do-well millionaire, battered and bludgeoned on the supraoccipital region of the cranium. Back of the skull, Danny. Slugged on the supraoccipital of our assailant unknown. From the size of the lump on Buddy Malpa's heretofore refined head, conclude that said lump was administered by a blunt weapon 3 millimeters by 5, of the irregular contour and lead pipe consistency. You got that, Danny?
2: Yes, Sergeant.
0: Hold it. I got a P.S. To wit, luxurious apartment of said ne'er-do-well millionaire, one Buddy Malpa, ransacked and left in disarray. P.P.S.? The butler of said household will have his work cut out for him.
2: Shall I phone it in now, Sergeant?
0: Don't move.
2: Huh?
0: The drapes just moved. All right. You, behind those drapes. Out. With your hands clasped behind your neck. Out.
3: Good evening, gentlemen.
0: Good Danny, it can't be.
2: It can't be what, Gino?
0: This man. This hider behind drapes. It can't be. Are you? It is he. Danny, may I present Mike Schreck, the bald-headed miracle detective from Philadelphia.
3: Merry Christmas, gentlemen.
0: Merry Christmas to you, Mike Schreck.
3: I assume you gentlemen are of the police of the city?
0: I present to you, sir, Lieutenant Danny Clover and myself, Sergeant Gino Tartaglia.
3: Tartaglia, eh? That name has a familiar ring.
0: Oh, perhaps because I was an innocent abroad on the guided in the footsteps of Mike Schreck tour in Philadelphia last summer. I blew myself to it with my vacation money.
3: Oh, it's not for that I remember you, sir. It's for the word that has come to me that you are indeed the brains behind the brains of the New York police force.
0: Oh, come now, Mr. Schreck. You mustn't believe all
3: this. Oh, I could have used you, sir, on my famed widow Chalcedony's case. When having trailed the desperado across the 1.83 miles of the Philadelphia Camden Bridge, I was caught in the seductive toils of...
0: The machine gun brain of the man, Danny. The memory for details. To have made a part of him the size of the Philadelphia Camden Bridge.
3: Gentlemen, enough of nostalgia. To work. It was I who phoned this into you. Being now on the trail of Lance Lash, master criminal of them all, I was led to this place. Only to find Buddy Malpaw, the ne'er-do-well millionaire. Oh, but hush. The man is coming around. What happened, man? Tell us what happened.
4: You are...
3: Gently, sir. You are among friends?
2: We're from the police, Mr. Malpaw. Try to tell us what happened.
4: Well, I'll try, fellows. I had arranged such a pleasant evening. A date with Rima 9. Oh, not the Rima 9 from Bolivia, but the Miss Rima 9 who is staying at the Stacy Arms.
2: Go on, Mr. Malpaw.
4: Rima was to meet me here at 9:30. However, at precisely at 9, the doorbell rang. I went to open it. There was no one there.
2: No one?
4: No one. A prank, I thought. I started back into the apartment. Suddenly, the pain, the awful pain screaming through my skull. It was no prank, I assure you. No, it... Where is it? Where is it?
2: Where is what, Mr. Malpaw?
4: It's gone. It was here in this case. It's gone.
2: What's gone, Mr. Malpaw?
4: I prized it more than... The jeweled scimitar of Genghis Khan.
0: The jeweled scimitar of Genghis Khan?
2: The jewel... What's going on here, Sergeant?
0: Read your notes, man. Read your notes.
2: And watch the sergeant as he considers the attitude of the distressed man, the desolation of him, the sergeant's compassion, understanding. The most precious thing of Malpaw's life, the jeweled scimitar of Genghis Khan, was gone now, vanished, lost, strayed, stolen, purloined. The sergeant's gentleness and the knowledge of it caught up with Malpaw, took hold, displaced everything until it was only emptiness, void, vacuum, space, nothing. And finally, the ne'er-do-well millionaire's rejection of it. And turn now, and Sergeant Tartaglia nods sagely. Open the door for him, and leave. Going out of the Stacy Arms, and the clerk at the desk lifts a corner of his lip and an eyebrow when the sergeant mentions the name of a woman he wants to see. The long ride up on the elevator, and walk down the carpeted corridor, the sprig of Christmas holly above the brass door knocker.
0: This time we'll knock, Danny.
1: Hi, fellas. Please come in. You'll forgive the way I look.
2: We're from the police, Miss Nine.
0: Yeah, we got some questions to ask you.
1: A piece of finery I picked up, a Cote d'Azur. I always wear it at this hour, the wishing hour. You may call me Rima.
0: I'm Gino. He's Danny.
2: It's about Buddy Malpaugh, Miss Nine.
1: Yes.
0: He was beaten and robbed this evening.
1: You may sit here beside me, if you wish.
0: None of this sultry siren stuff, Miss Nine. Didn't you have a date with Mr. Malpaugh this evening?
1: Yes, I did, at 9:30.
2: That checks, Sergeant.
0: What time did you get to the Malpaugh mansion?
1: At 9:30. I rang the bell and rang it. No one answered. I was so disappointed. With an educational evening like that in sight.
0: Educational?
1: Buddy was going to show me the jeweled scimitar of Genghis Khan. The real one, not the replica.
2: Oh? There's a replica?
1: At the Museum of Far Eastern Lore, I often go there in my idle moments and browse around the Far Eastern things.
0: You're a strange one, Rima.
1: Yes.
2: Please go on.
1: That's how I met Buddy, at the museum. Fate plays strange tricks, doesn't it, Gino?
0: Yeah.
1: Now, if you'll pardon me, fellows, I must change.
0: Well, go right ahead. We'll just make ourselves...
2: Let's go, Gino.

0: We are sorry, Mr. Zoic, that we have made you open your museum to us at such a late hour.
1: It is always a pleasure, Sergeant, to indulge the whims of the cultured, though they be policemen.
0: Thank you, Mr. Zoic.
1: Not at all. And here, gentlemen, looming above you, is the statue of the fabulous terrorizer, Genghis Khan. Clothed in the cap of Tibetan fur, the jeweled gown of brocaded Peking silk, all of it donated to us most generously by Buddy Malpar, to complete our Far Eastern collection.
2: And the sword in his hands?
1: A replica, only I hear, a replica of the jeweled scimitar of Genghis Khan. And Mr. Malpar's generosity dissolved when it reached
2: Tell us about the scimitar, Mr. Zoic.
1: With the deepest of pleasure. Genghis tore it from the wounded hands of Jalaleddin.
0: His arch and bitter enemy, Danny.
1: Then for centuries it was lost.
0: 3 centuries, Danny.
1: Banished. To reappear again in the Renaissance as an ornament worn about the slim waist of
0: the Lucrezia Borgia, Danny.
2: If this scimitar were real, Mr. Zoic, how much would it be worth?
1: Conservatively.
2: Conservatively?
1: $500,000. Give a little, take a little.
0: $500,000, huh? That's all we need to know. Let's go, Danny.
2: Yeah.
0: And to you, Mr. Zoic, many thanks and merry, merry Christmas.
3: And to you, sir. Okay.
0: $500,000, Danny. No wonder Mr. Malpar, the ne'er-do-well millionaire.
4: Dino, hit the ground. Hit the ground.
2: Dino, you're...
4: Yeah. Help me, Danny. I've been shot. Oh.

0: 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It's so delightful it's become a Christmas tradition with Amos and Andy. Tomorrow night, again, Amos will be heard explaining the meaning of the Christmas spirit to his little daughter, Arbidella. It wouldn't be Yuletide without this special bit Amos and Andy contribute to the season's atmosphere, so be sure to hear it again over most of these same CBS radio stations tomorrow night on Amos and Andy.
1: As the winds move to the place of the year's dying, the Mazdas on Broadway's Translux arrange themselves in merry thoughts. Suitable for Christmas past, Christmas present, Christmas future, Broadway walks by, glances up, smiles, hurries to buy the last-minute gift for the last-minute friend. Crosby sings the tune that's in your heart. The corner Santa Claus winks, and the golden girl stops you, asks which way to Gimbel's, invites you to come along and show her. The budget term dreams are coming true, kid. So go live a little.
2: Danny. Danny, I've been shot. Oh, no. I must have been dreaming. Yeah, where was I?
3: Oh, yeah.
2: Hey, I was shot.

0: There you are, Sergeant. As good as new.
1: My thanks, Dr. Sinsky.
0: May I say something, Gino?
1: Indeed you may.
0: I've been privileged to attend many courageous men. But you... You, Gino... No other way I can say it. I stand in humility before you.
1: Ah, Dr. Sinsky, you shouldn't say those things.
2: He's right, Gino. Dr. Sinsky's only saying what all of us feel. We've already initiated proceedings for an award for bravery beyond the call of duty.
1: Danny, Dr. Sinsky, dear true friends. I know not what to... May I?
2: Go right ahead, sir.
1: Thank you. Sergeant Gino Tartaglia speaking. Yes. Yes. Yes. That was my trick. Evil has come to him. Get me a squad car.
3: But Gino,
1: never mind the hole in my head. 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

0: can't move. 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
2: One side. After you, Danny.
1: Mr. Shrek, what happened to you?
3: Landslash.
2: The master criminal of them all?
3: I give the devil his due.
1: You haven't told us what happened, Mr. Shrek.
3: Please, gentlemen, please, you help me up?
2: Oh, of course. Now, be gentle with him, Danny.
1: Yeah.
2: Over here on the bed. Now, tell us about it.
3: Oh, my friends, I feel I have failed you.
2: Oh, don't talk like that. After all, how many people have come face to face with Landslash and lived to tell about it?
3: Give the devil his due.
1: Yes. Now, would you mind telling us what happened?
3: I came here to my rooms. Sparsely furnished, you'll admit, but the way I like it. No furbelows to distract my attention. I needed to think. I knew I was once again a hot on the trail of Landslash. Once again from the ends of the earth.
2: Listen to the man, Danny.
3: We had met, Landslash and I. The last time on the lonely isle, Mauritius, when we battled hand to hand on top of old Farfangan, the volcano.
1: Yeah, I know, but what happened tonight?
3: As is my wont before I retired, I looked under my bed, gentlemen, and there he was,

0: Open it, Danny.
1: Yeah.
0: Well, Rima, what have you to say for yourself?
2: This. You.
3: Take it easy, Rima. Just relax. Kicking will get you nowhere.
0: A wildcat, then.
2: You. All of you. That's for you.
3: Easy, girl. Easy.
0: That's it. That's a good girl. That's a baby.
2: You have strong arms, Sergeant. Don't take them away.
1: The boys say they picked you up screaming on a street corner. Why were you doing that, Miss Nine?
2: They tell you about me banging their empty heads together till they rang out the season's greetings.
0: They mentioned it. Now you tell us why you did all that and right before Christmas.
2: You know why. That piece of mail order carving knife masquerading as the jeweled scimitar of Genghis Khan.
0: Not the genuine article, huh?
2: Not the genuine article, huh? He says it was a fake! A dirty, rotten, so-tired...
0: Don't scream, Angel. We're all nearby.
1: Okay, so it was a fake, Miss Nine. Where'd you get it?
2: What's that got to do?
1: Only this. You rang Buddy Malpo's bell at 9 last night. You slugged him, stole the scimitar. Now you're hurt because it's a fake. Charges pile up, huh, Sergeant? Assault, theft?
0: Indeed they do, Rima.
2: Book me for anything you want, lover. Just so you bring in that woman-beating cab driver.
0: Huh?
2: The cab driver. I get in this cab. Tell him to get me to the airport in a hurry. Why should I stay in this lonesome town when what I had in my hands was worth $500,000? What I had in my hands.
1: Go on.
2: So cabbie tilts his cap to me. I see the union label. I figure he's friendly, trustworthy, loyal. I make chit-chat with him when, wham, bang, he turns onto a side street, grabs me by the throat, wrestles me for the scimitar. He looks at it, then breaks it over my head. And you know who he was? Who he really was? None other. Lance Lash, the master criminal of them all. Lover, imagine poor little me in the clutches of Lance Lash.
0: Oh, there. Don't think about it.
1: You can let her go now, Gino.
0: Read your notes, man. Just read your notes.
1: And leave there. Go away. Find a place at police headquarters and close the door to the outside. Think about it, you and Sergeant Tartaglia. Put it down and add it up, and it doesn't come out. So Sergeant Tartaglia puts it down and adds it up, and it comes out. Go to a place now, back to the museum, and tell it all to a man you talked to before.
4: I can't believe it. I just cannot believe it.
1: You better believe it, Mr. Zoig, because that's the only way it makes sense.
0: That's right. If the scimitar stolen from Buddy Malpa was a phony, then the one the statue of Genghis Khan is holding is the real one.
4: The ingeniousness of the man Malpa. What better way to keep his treasure safe than to put it before the eyes of the world?
1: We want to see again, Mr. Zoig.
4: Of course you do. This way. Ah, this is very gratifying to me, you know, this publicity. People from all walks of life now drop in to catch a peek of the statue of Genghis Khan holding the scimitar. And just 10 minutes ago, I had to warn a cab driver to keep hands off.
1: A cab driver?
4: Yes. Interesting fellow, too. Interesting face.
0: We better hurry, Danny.
1: Yeah.
4: Yeah. Now, look. I don't understand.
0: Genghis Khan. He's dressed like a cab driver.
4: He's holding a city guidebook in his hand. The scimitar is gone. It's impossible.
1: Maybe, but it's happened. The cab driver changed clothes.
0: Maybe we can catch him, Danny.
1: Yeah.
0: And maybe that man's sitting on the steps, Sloan.
1: Let's ask him.
0: Hey, mister.
5: Hello.
0: Did you see a man come out of here a few minutes ago?
5: Well, I guess I did. I've been sitting here for the last hour.
1: Did you notice anything strange about any of them, the way one of them was dressed?
5: Let me see now.
0: This man had on a fur cap and a brocaded robe. He was carrying a scimitar.
5: Oh, sure, I saw him. I didn't pay him no mind, though. I just figured he was from California.
1: Let's go, Gino.
0: Danny, I think I got it.
1: Got what?
0: Get in the car and I'll tell you all about it.
1: Oh, where are we going?
0: To see Mike Schreck, the bald-headed miracle detective from Philadelphia. I think we're at trail's end.

0: It's Lieutenant Clover, Mr. Schreck, and Sergeant Tartaglia.
1: I'll be with you in a minute.
2: We're still waiting, Mr. Schreck.
3: Come in. Come in. I was just tidying up.
0: Going someplace, Mr. Schreck?
3: Back to Philadelphia. I'm afraid... afraid Lance Lash has outwitted me again.
2: Oh, has he now?
3: Yes, but I'll get him. After the holidays.
0: Sit down, Mr. Schreck. Tell us how you're going to get Lance Lash.
3: Well, I'm going to the Congo after the holidays.
2: Oh? And why are you going to do that, Mr. Schreck?
3: Rumor has already drifted up from the veldt of the sudden appearance of the long-lost emerald eye of the goddess Osiris. If I know Lance Lash, that's where he'll be after the holidays.
2: He will he? Let me ask you a question, Mr. Schreck.
3: At your service.
2: How long did you say the Philadelphia Camden Bridge was?
3: 1.83 miles.
2: See? What did I tell you, Danny?
0: Go ahead, Gino. Correct him.
2: The length of the Philadelphia Camden Bridge is 1.81 miles. Did you hear me, Mr. Schreck?
3: I heard you.
2: Mike Schreck would never make an error like that.
3: Oh?
2: Lance Lash, the master criminal of them all, I presume.
3: At your service, gentlemen.
2: Look in the closet, Danny.
0: Right. It's here, all right. The costume of Genghis Khan.
2: And, of course, you left the disguise of the cab driver at the museum.
3: My compliments to you, sir.
2: You came to the house of Buddy Malpar after the scimitar was stolen. You traced it to Rima 9. Disguised as a cab driver, you found her with it making her flight. You discovered it was a fake.
3: That is correct. Of course, you know what happened then. I deduced the same thing you did, that the genuine scimitar was at the museum.
0: Where is it now, Mr. Lash?
3: Where is it? Why, it is here!
0: Watch out, Gino. He'll cut you to pieces.
2: I'll take him, Danny. Lance?
3: Don't. Don't.
2: Say uncle.
3: Uncle. Uncle.
2: Yeah. Look, Danny. See? I removed this bald-headed toupee, and what do we have? A full head of hair. What a phony you are, Lance Lash.
0: Gino. Gino. Come on, Gino, wake up. Come on, come on. You fell asleep, Gino.
2: Huh? Yeah. Yeah, I must have dozed.
0: No calls, huh?
2: Yeah, from... No. No calls.
0: What's the matter with you, Gino?
2: Danny.
0: Yeah?
2: I had a dream, Danny. I was a big hero. I went out on a case with you.
0: A dream, huh? I want to tell you something, Gino.
2: What?
0: When something happens to you, something real, and then it's over, you know what you have left? A memory.
2: Yeah, Danny. That's right.
0: When a dream's over, and you can remember it, you have the same thing. A memory. That's all anything is, Gino. A memory.
2: Then I got my Christmas wish, huh, Danny?
0: Sure you did. Go on home now.
2: Sure. Merry Christmas, Danny.
0: Merry Christmas, Gino.

The bells ring out on Broadway, and the horns blow, and there's laughter. The Translux spells out peace on earth, goodwill to men. You read it and believe it, because it's Christmas time, the time for believing in miracles. The crowd pushes you along, and you're part of it. It makes you happy. It's Broadway, the gaudiest, the most violent, the lonesomest mile in the world, Broadway, my beat.

Broadway's My Beat stars Larry Thor as Detective Danny Clover, with Charles Calvert as Tartaglia and Jack Crucian as Mugovan. The program was produced and directed by Elliot Lewis, with musical score composed and conducted by Alexander Courage. In tonight's story, Lamont Johnson was heard as Mike Schreck, Georgia Ellis as Rima Nine, Howard McNair as Mr. Zoik, and George Neese as Buddy Malpaw. 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

0: Yes?
1: You Ross Locke?
0: That's right. And you?
1: Police.
0: You got a reason to come around this time of night? My wife and I were just going to sleep.
1: You were in a place earlier tonight, a bar on 139th off 7th.
0: Lots of bars on that street.
1: There's an alley behind this one where a man was beaten to death.
2: Boss? Who is it?
0: Nobody at all, honey. You just go back to sleep. You said a man was beaten to death?
1: A man who invited you out into an alley. A shoe salesman named Ted Eberle.
0: Oh, yeah. Yeah. Honey. Janie. I gotta go out for a while, honey. Now, don't you wait up for me, you hear? All right, let's go, huh? Quietly. We're waking everybody in the house.

0: Sit over there, Ross. This is Detective Mugler.
1: Hi, Ross.
2: Now we all know each other.
1: That's right. We're going to get along, too, aren't we, Ross?
2: Sure. Sure, anything you say.
0: Tell me, you're a fighter, Ross. Welter, good one. Mugovan here is quite a fight fan. I just mentioned your name to him. He knew all about you.
1: Sure, every time he hit the garden, that was me in the aisle seat, third row. You had class, real class. Danny?
0: Yeah?
1: How many times have I told you about this boy? How many times a week I ask myself why a boy like Ross quits, resigns from the field, a champ with crowbars in his fist?
2: Why ask yourself? Why not ask me?
1: All right, Ross. I'm asking.
2: Fighting? That's not the way. Not for me. The other boys. I know all the reasons why they fight. All the reasons. But me?
0: What's for you, Ross?
2: I make models.
1: Models? Kids' airplanes, ships and bottles, things like that?
2: From blueprints, inventions, buildings, machines, all to scale. Gives them a chance to see and touch what they were dreaming about on the drafting board. Gives me a chance to use my hands. Real fine work. To scale. I like that.
0: Sounds interesting.
2: I like it.
1: Sure you do. You killed a man tonight, Ross.
2: I didn't kill him.
1: Well, maybe you didn't mean to at first. Maybe you forgot. A boy with fists like yours. Deadly weapons, we call them. A fighter can kill a man easy with hands like yours.
2: I told you...
0: No, you haven't, Ross. You haven't told us a thing. Except you were in the bar.
2: I was sitting there with my friend, just talking. This guy came up, this slummer, drunk, tried to pick a fight. They do that sometimes. Gives them kicks because they remember I was a fighter once.
1: Sure. Sure, they do that. But this one you took out in the alley. Beat him to death. Murdered him.
2: Yeah, I took him out in the alley. Put my arm around him, tried to talk to him, reason with him. I'm crazy. I do that sometimes. I walked him up the alley from the bar. He broke away, pulled a jackknife, came after me. Passed out before he got to me. In a heap. Poor, miserable drunk.
0: And after that?
2: I didn't touch him. Just walked away from him. Turned around, walked away, down the other end of the alley. Went home.
3: Hello, boys. Guess what I got, boy.
1: We give up, Webster. What have you got?
3: A writ. That ever-loving writ. Habeas corpus. Don't talk to them anymore, Ross, boy. You don't have to. I'm taking you away from all this.
2: I don't know you.
3: I know, boy. I know. And I'm a friend of a friend of yours. A fellow you haven't been very nice to. Jack Colboy, your former manager. But he's sure nice to you, Colboy. He hired old Billy Webster, counselor. And you're going to get up and walk out of here. Just because I say so. Isn't he, boy?
0: Yeah. And you too, Webster. Leave with him. The next morning, look up a man named Jack Colbo. Come up with an address of a place, Ozzy's Gym on Amsterdam. Go there. A gym like a thousand others. Sweaty, hot, training quarters for latter-day gladiators, classed variously according to poundage, records, expectations. Boxers, punchers, bums. Past the middleweight, who was being furious at a canvas bag. A lightweight, being nimble with a jumping rope. Brushed against a man in an overcoat who had taken a fighting stance and was sneering his broken face into a full-length mirror. And stop a boy with a bucket and ask for Jack Colbo. And be told that's him over near the ring in the purple T-shirt.
4: The left, kid. Blow it. What's the matter with you? Blow the left, huh? No.
0: Your name Colbo?
4: Yeah. So toss it already. Don't stand there and wave it. Go ahead. Okay, kid. Do something with the heavy bag. 3 rounds.
3: Okay, what?
0: I'm from the police. I want to know what made you hire a lawyer for Ross Locke.
3: You think because Christmas is over I'm strange because I'm friendly?
0: I just asked you.
3: I'm just telling you. I'm friendly to Ross Locke. What's the matter with you? Don't you have friends?
0: Look, Mr. Colbo, I'm trying to find out all I can about Ross Locke. As I understand it, you used to manage him. He was a comer. He left you. Didn't it bother you?
3: You look like I'm stone. Sure it bothered me. A fighter like him giving up all that dough. Sure, dough for me, too. Sure it bothers me.
0: But you're still his friend.
3: Sure I am. Especially what I saw last night.
0: You were at that bar last night? You saw the fight? Where were you when I got there?
3: Trying to find Ross.
0: Just tell me what happened.
3: Dame standing in the doorway with a bottle. I couldn't get near Ross and that slummer. Ran outside and around the block and up the alley. Slummer was banging on Ross. The names he was calling him.
5: I'm going to court and testify self-defense for Ross, like it was.
0: Ross said he didn't put a hand on that man.
5: Maybe that's a story Ross was planning to use, but that's not the way it happened. Me testifying, my lawyer's self-defense plea.
0: Possibly the dead man was holding a jackknife.
5: So it'll be simple. I'm going to take care of everything. I'm going to... Pardon me. Yeah. Yeah, he's here. I'll take the message. Sure, I'll tell him. It's for you. I just don't let people to use my phone. Germs on the mouthpiece.
0: What was the message, Colbert?
5: Message is about the Harlem River at the end of Lenox. Said that's where you were wanted. In a hurry. You leaving? Goodbye.

0: ahead, Danny.
1: Who found her?
2: Some kid. Looked in the river, there she was. Yelled for the police. Got her out just a little while ago.
1: Why'd you call me, Muggerman? Couldn't you handle
2: it? I didn't think you'd want me to.
1: What?
2: Didn't they tell you over the phone?
1: Come on, come on. Who is she?
2: You know, take the blanket off. See?
1: Carol Bennett.
2: Uh-huh. The woman who screamed murder in the alley last night. You better look close, Danny.
1: Murdered.
2: That's right. Carol Bennett, Danny. Strangled to death.

0: You are listening to Broadway's My Beat, written by Morton Fine and David Friedkin, and starring Larry Thor as Detective Danny Clover. For each hour of each day of the year, someone dies. A man steps off the curb without looking in both directions. A woman jaywalks. And a child turns a corner on his bicycle without looking first. Nearly 9,000 pedestrians were killed in these and other motor accidents during 1951. The fault, many times, is yours, the pedestrian. Careless walking is as dangerous as careless driving.
1: Broadway makes happy holidays for the time of the year's dying. Those 12 long months with not enough laughter, they're going now, and it's a time for dancing. So hurry up and exchange the Christmas presents. Get out on the street, buy a noisemaker, and create a stir. It's the thing to do. Join the mob, kid. Everybody's making the new dreams for the new year. Maybe even today, maybe the golden girl will smile to you from the crowd and beckon. Once happened to a friend of yours. But in my office at police headquarters, no crowd. Just me, the sergeant, with papers in his hand.
2: Danny?
1: Yeah, what is it, Gino?
2: I'm worried.
1: What's the trouble?
2: Next year is leap year.
1: And it worries you, huh?
2: Go ahead, laugh. Make funny jokes. Make mockery of Daddy's cares and woes.
1: I'm not making mockery of anything, Gino. What's the trouble?
2: My eldest youngster, Tina. She's 17. She told me last night that next year being leap year, she's going to pop the cork to Patrolman Reardon. She's going to offer her hand in marriage to him.
1: I think that's very nice. Tina's a lovely girl. Reardon's a fine officer.
2: Heckle me. Go ahead. I stand here helpless before your heckle. You're on their side.
1: Gino,
2: after all the thick and thin we've been through, shoulder...
1: Did you get what I asked for?
2: First, let me finish. Shoulder to shoulder. Yeah, I did.
1: Tell me about it, huh?
2: Carol Bennett is dead from strangle unknown, tossed into the Harlem River and found at 11:23 a.m. by
1: Tell me about Carol Bennett. What did you find?
2: Minor misdemeanors which caused the plague of 30-day sentences by our magistrates and many unheeded lectures by same. A girl prone to petty thefts, etc.
1: Well, where'd she live?
2: A drifter, mostly outside of Harlem. Checked out her last address early this morning, threw $20 at her landlady and said, don't bother about the change, who needs it? And I'll give you a piece of advice. I think she was strangled by that Ross Locke so that she could not testify against him. You want an all-points bulletin, Danny?
1: I'll let you know. I think I know where to find him. And back again to the tenement where the boy had first been picked up. And it's day now. No nighttime to veil the scarred doorways. No shadow to smother the sudden crying out that pierces the corridors. No night sound of trumpet to wash away the stillness that follows on it. Harlem tenement, huddled close in on itself against December, trying to soak up the last sunlight of a dying year. And never making it. Walk through the silence that happened when your foot crossed its threshold. Up a flight of stairs, down a hall whose walls are closer against you than they were the night before. Knock on the door.
3: Oh, I thought you were someone else.
1: Mrs. Locke?
3: That's right. What do you want?
1: Ross, out from the police.
3: You the man that was here last night?
1: Yes.
3: You took Ross away. He hasn't come home. Why?
1: You won't try to stop me if I take a look around, will you, Mrs. Locke?
3: Why should I? Come on in.

0: We want him, Mrs. Locke. Where is he?
1: I don't know. You tell me why you took him away.
0: He beat up a man last night, killed him.
1: You lie. You stand there and you lie to my face.
0: This morning, a girl was found in the Harlem River. A girl who'd been strangled. A girl who saw Ross kill the man.
1: And you're telling me? Me, that my Ross did all that?
0: He left headquarters late last night. Did he come home? He's a fugitive now, Mrs. Locke.
1: I've heard all about them. Fugitives. I've seen pictures on streets back home.
0: If you know where he is, it'll be better for...
1: Come here, mister. I want to show you something. See that? That's a model. A model of a new little machine Ross was working on. Look how tiny those parts are. How delicate. That's the way Ross uses his hands. You're going to stand there and tell me Ross uses his hands to kill? I don't want to talk to you anymore, mister. Get out.
0: And leave her. And leave the scars gouged out by words and fingernails and penknives and the exchange value of a dollar. Get out into what sunshine is left. And call Sergeant Tartaglia. Tell him to get out an all-points bulletin on Ross Locke and continue with your own checking. Then have Detective Muggerman drive you to the man who, as far as you knew, was the last one to have seen Ross, the lawyer who had brought a writ. Go to the office of Lawyer Webster.
2: Glad you came, Danny. Glad you dropped in.
0: If you're glad, I'm glad, Webster. I want you to be in a happy frame of mind. I got some questions I want to ask you.
2: Ask away. Shoot.
0: Where'd you go when you left headquarters with Ross Locke?
2: I took him home with me. Gave him a clean shirt, a razor, a Fasana blade, and some hot water. I wanted him to look real nice.
0: For what?
2: For my client.
0: Colbo?
2: He likes people to look real nice when they come calling.
0: Then that's where you took him, huh?
2: I didn't say that.
0: Come on, Webster. You get cagey with me, you're a lawyer who's gonna need a lawyer.
2: You're the one, Daddy. Good old you.
0: You ready to go downtown? We'll use my car.
2: Why don't you just listen sometime instead of sneering? I never said I took Ross to Colbo, that's all.
0: Where'd he go?
2: How do I know where he went? He walked out. He wouldn't go see Colbo.
0: You know why?
2: What do you think I do, Danny? Tap people's brains? I said, let's go see Colbo, kid. He pushed me against the wall, you know, playfully. So I couldn't get up for 5 minutes. He pushed me and walked out. Personally, I don't like to question playful boys like Ross.
0: And that's all you can tell me, huh?
2: Honor bright, Danny. After all, do I look like a boy who would...
3: Danny.
0: Yeah, what is it, Muggerman?
3: Just came over the car radio.
0: What did?
3: They found Ross Locke. I think we better get there.

0: Over there, Danny. Vacant lot between the tenements. All right, you people. Now get back. Let us through. Police. Let us through. Okay, officer. We'll take it. Give me your flash. Look at him, Danny. His hands. His hands are...
1: It was the first thing you saw in the quickening darkness. His hands. The hands that had shaped delicate things, minute things. Crushed, broken, twisted into something without form, without name. And stained now with dull scarlet of a furied violence. And the boy's eyes as he looked at you, considered your reaction. Anguish. And something else. Something that made you turn away. That...
0: Ambulance, Danny. Take you, me, and the patrolman to clear the crowd.
1: You handle it, my friend.

0: the left, kid. Left. Left. Left. Left from the shoulder with the body. Left.
1: Tell your boy he can quit now, Cobo.
0: Huh?
1: I want to talk to you.
2: All right. Take a shower, kid. See you in the morning. Brings you to the gym so late, Clover.
1: I checked your house. They told me you were down here. Now let me ask you the same question. What keeps you here so late?
2: Keep teasing myself that kid you just saw his guts up. Everything but a left hand.
1: As good as Ross Locke.
2: I doubt it. Ross gets socked with both hands.
1: No more.
2: Yeah, I know. Heard it over the radio with the rest of the bad news. Ever slap one of these light bags, Clover? It's good for the nerves. I get all tensed up when I hear news like that.
1: Cut it out, Cobo.
2: You kidding?
1: I said cut it out.
2: What's your mission here, Clover?
1: Two murders and assault.
2: How bad is he?
1: He'll be all right. He won't be able to build any more models.
2: Huh?
1: Yeah. Somebody hit him over the head from behind, then went to work on his hands. Ruined them.
2: Imagine. Figure somebody doing that to a guy's hands.
1: Yeah, I can figure somebody doing that.
2: I'm sorry. I forgot you didn't like it.
1: Now Ross couldn't fight even if he wanted to. Not for anybody.
2: You saw his hands. You ought to know.
1: A shame, too. Good boy like him. Can't make models, can't fight. Probably isn't any job he'd be able to do with his hands.
2: Tough. Tough. I'll send him something from time to time.
1: You know a girl named Carol Bennett?
2: Sure, I know her. Dame with a bottle. A dame who saw Ross kill that man. The dame you fished out of the river. Who doesn't know her?
1: You know why she died?
2: There's always a reason.
1: She was blackmailing the killer of a Camden shoe salesman. The man who was found beaten to death last night in an alley.
2: You're crazy. How could she blackmail Ross? He didn't have that kind of dough.
1: You do.
2: So? Been putting away for rainy days. That gives you a long nose.
1: Carol was standing at the doorway of the alley. She saw what happened. Saw that Ross didn't touch that drunk. Saw Ross walk away the way Ross said he did.
2: So you believe what the boy told you?
1: Yeah, I do. The way someone fixed his hands makes me believe it.
2: Boy gets himself a couple of broken hands. That makes him stop being a murderer, huh?
1: Let me tell you a little bit more what Carol saw. She saw you. She saw you finish the job on the drunk that Ross didn't get to do. Blackmail.
2: Give a good deal of my time to that boy. Even hired him a lawyer. Now, why would I go do what you said? Did I suddenly go crazy? You're off your rocker, Clover.
1: You're going to appear as an eyewitness to Ross's murder of that man. You told me so yourself. That way, when Ross was acquitted, he'd owe you something. Fight for you again.
2: Anybody ever call you a deep thinker, Danny?
1: Then when he wouldn't come to you, you found him. Wrecked him. Let's go downtown, Cobo. Be a fool, Cobo. Put down that jackknife.
2: It cuts, Clover. Like this.
1: Your way.
2: Clover. Clover! Clover, no! Don't! Don't!
1: Drop it. Drop
2: it.
1: Okay, Cobo. On your feet. Let's go.

In a little while, Broadway will knock itself to pieces. Funny fellas with funny hats will lean out of the hotel windows and pour water on the celebrants with the tin horns. There'll be laughter and crowd and swirl. And the fine thing, the words, Happy New Year. And Broadway means it with all its heart. It's Broadway, the gaudiest, the most violent, the lonesomest mile in the world. Broadway, my beat.

Broadway's My Beat stars Larry Thor as Detective Danny Clover, with Charles Calvert as Tartaglia and Jack Crucian as Mugovan. The program was produced and directed by Elliot Lewis, with musical score composed and conducted by Alexander Courage. In tonight's story, Clayton Post was heard as Colbo and Roy Glenn as Ross Locke. Featured in the cast were Herb Butterfield, Charlotte Lawrence, Jenny Ligon, and Jester Hairston. Tomorrow afternoon, don't miss the third annual gathering of CBS Radio's top foreign correspondents, all making their year-end reports on the state of the world. Ed Murrow is the host. 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It's hard-hitting, it's factual, it's food for thought, it's Years of Crisis. Bill Anders speaking. And remember, those lovable rascals Amos and Andy are here every Sunday on the CBS Radio.

0: Broadway's my beat, from Times Square to Columbus Circle, the gaudiest, the most violent, the lonesomest mile in the world.
1: Broadway's my beat, with Larry Thor as Detective Danny Clover.

0: In the first week of the new year, Broadway is beside itself with promises. The new leaves have been turned over, the resolutions made, and the wife has been kissed in the morning. It's the time of only one martini before dinner, the high-protein diet, and let the blonde stroll by without lifting your hat. Also, it's the week of the clearance sales. Goods slightly handled and non-returnable, but at a bargain. So buy something. Live it up. It's 1952, the year the boat will come in. It's got to be the year. And in the corridor where I was, the new year was a thing that came and went, paced off by the quiet steps of nurses, a corridor of routine and pain, emergency hospital.
1: Danny? You got here fast, Danny.
0: What's the trouble, Dr. Sinsky?
1: Come on. Report that came with the man said his name was John Dobson.
0: Can he talk?
1: No.
0: How bad is he?
1: Well, I'm doing everything I can. In here. One thing, he's not in any pain. There's a report over on the table with his effects.
0: Huh. John Dobson, Park Avenue address. Found in comatose condition in a parked car on East River Drive. Motor still running, 8:20 p.m.
1: 40 minutes ago, Danny.
0: What's the matter with him, Doctor?
1: Poison.
0: Carrying a lot of money. Over $300 in his wallet.
1: I've got saliva samples down in the lab, Danny. Until then, I have to treat symptoms. Can't tell what kind of poison. Maybe self-administered.
0: I doubt it. You ever hear of anybody drinking poison and going for a car ride? I'd say the man was driving when the poison hit him, pulled over to the side.
1: That's your business. Pardon me, Danny. I've got mine to do.
0: And the shadows gather, wait on the edge of the circle of light that is a yellowing barrier against them, holding from them the man, locking from them his life. The shadows wait for a night's decision to be made. The beggars of darkness, eager for the handout of death. And working quietly within the fortress of light, Dr. Sinsky, aware of the hunger of shadows, moving quickly against them to deny them a man's dying. Watch it, then leave them alone with it. Go now to the Park Avenue address of John Dobson. Be told that his wife is at home. Ascend to the 30th floor apartment.

0: How clear does it have to be before it penetrates? There's no one home.
1: The woman's anger tears at her heavily creamed face, intensifies the smallness of her eyes. The only color, the pale, thin lips like an old scar.
0: Get out before I have you thrown out.
1: I'm from the police, Mrs. Dobson.
0: I don't care who you are. You've no right to come here, to wake me, to make me show myself this way.
1: Your husband's in the police emergency hospital. He's been poisoned.
0: Come in. You could have phoned, you know.
1: That's true, we could have.
0: Then you wouldn't have seen me like this. In a way, you're privileged. Few men have ever seen me in this. Even John. He has his own bedroom.
1: Maybe it didn't register, Mrs. Dobson. I said your husband has been poisoned. He's in the police emergency hospital.
0: Of course I'll go to him, if that's what you're implying. If you'd only phoned, I could have worn a proper... Well, now I'll just have to throw on the first thing that... How bad is it?
1: He's dying.
0: The blow that crushes you, say, for a finish, right between the eyes. Is that how it's done?
1: It crushes you?
0: I love him. That answer your foolish question?
1: He was found in a parked car, alone. You know where he was before that, Mrs. Dobson?
0: With me. We had a candlelight dinner here in the apartment. Over a dessert, he kissed me full on the lips. Said he had to go out for the evening. It was hours ago.
1: Did he tell you where he was going?
0: Well, he whispered it against my ear. To his old friend, Floyd Gilmore. John and he exchanged old school ties for Christmas.
1: Where do I find him?
0: Floyd? He has a devastating little flat in Gramercy Park. Done in bachelor's souvenirs. The longer you keep me, you know, the longer it'll take me to get to John's side.
1: I'll drive you down, Miss Dobson.
0: I want to be lovely for him. That'll take a while. So you won't bother waiting, will you? Of course you won't.

0: Hey, what kept... Oh, yes, what is it?
1: Your name Floyd Gilmore?
0: Well, yes, what's...
1: I'm Danny Clover, police. You mind if I come in?
0: Well, what for?
1: It's about John Dobson, I understand.
0: What about John?
1: Something's happened to him. He might die.
0: Yeah, you better come in. In here. He might die?
1: He's been poisoned. He was found a while ago in his car.
0: John?
1: I just talked to his wife. She said he'd been with you.
0: John never got here. Well, what's the matter? Don't you believe me?
1: What was he coming to see you about?
0: I ask you something. Don't you believe me? I told you John never got here.
1: I asked you something, too.
0: He was coming over to see me, that's all.
1: What for? To borrow a book? Play chess? What?
0: You can take fingerprints, mister. I'm telling you, John wasn't here.
1: That's going to be pretty tough to prove, Mr. Gilmore. John Dobson had plenty of time to be here, be poisoned, and leave.
0: Be poisoned? You mean be murdered?
1: If John Dobson dies, it'll be murder.
0: I'll tell you why he came here.
1: Came here? You said he didn't.
0: All right, so I got mixed up. I got a quirk. I get my conjugations mixed when I'm under mental stress. Well, you want to listen to me, or you want to call me a liar and arrest me? Do what you want, mister.
1: Go ahead, tell me your story.
0: I had a friend I wanted John to meet.
1: Mind if I ask why?
0: John doesn't get along with his wife. She didn't approve of his outside interests.
1: You were going to introduce him to an outside interest?
0: Well, this girl, this friend of mine, is a nice kid. Same kind of personality as John.
1: Oh?
0: That's right.
1: Pretty?
0: Sure. This friend of mine was, well, fetching's the word. Not as pretty as Edna. Not nearly as pretty as John's wife.
1: What?
0: I could never understand that about John. With a beautiful wife like Edna, all her dough. Why, he had so many outside interests. Why he should...
1: Where do I find this friend of yours?
0: Oh, Isabel? At the New Howard Hotel. Ask for Isabel Martin, mister. Oh, and tell her I'm sorry. Tell her we couldn't make it tonight.
2: At the New Howard Hotel, a discreet brownstone in the discreet East 60s, designed to recall the foamy days of Victorian elegance. The reproductions of antique hitching posts, standing in frozen wonder at the sleek and snarling eight-cylinder beasts flaunting their chrome. And the lobby hung with maroon velvet, its frayed tassels swaying gently over simulated marble. And presiding over it, a frocked man savoring a well-thumbed pocket edition of Charles Dickens. Take courage by the hand. Break through the mists of old lavender. Dare to ask him for Isabel Martin. The consequence is no more than a compassionate smile, a whispered room number, and a ride in a self-service elevator hung with the framed messages of beauty salons and credit dentistry. The elevator finally ascends to the heights of the fifth floor.
3: Hi there, and hello. You're late. I heard your footsteps in the hall. I opened my door and let out a call. Hi, John.
1: Not John. I'm from the police, Miss Martin.
3: Police? Floyd said he'd send me John, and he sends me you. Good old Floyd. Where's good old Floyd? I want to scratch his face.
1: Let's go inside, Miss Martin.
3: It's a lovely idea. Loveliest idea of the century. Let's everybody go inside. Let's everybody have a drink. Here, take a sip of mine. I was saving it for John, baby. He won't be here. Right for him. You take a sip of mine, baby.
1: You think you can understand what I'm going to tell you, Miss Martin?
3: The things this girl understands. I'm not as gone as all that, mister. Lonesome little drinky while waiting clears the brain. So tell me.
1: John Dobson is dying. He was poisoned.
3: That's why he stood me up, huh? Because he's dying.
1: You waited for him. He never showed up, is that it?
3: That's it.
1: Do you mind if I look around?
3: Love it. Love it. Note the tasteful arrangement.
1: There's another glass here on the night table. Part of a drink in it.
3: That's where it's been hiding. Come here, lonesome little drinky. I put you down and forgot all about you, didn't I? And poured myself a new one when all the time, lonesome little baby. Pardon me, drinky. Phone's ringing. Hi there, and hello. This was Isabel. Oh, for you, mister.
1: Danny Clover speaking.
4: Dr. Sinsky, Danny. Get down here. There's nothing more I can do for him.
1: Right away, doctor. Get me an empty bottle, Miss Martin. I'll want to take your forgotten drink with me.
3: Empties? I got a life full of them, mister. Take your pick.

0: Dr. Sinsky. How is he, Doctor?
1: Not a chance. Mrs. Dobson, Danny. She's in there with him. At such a time, you better leave them alone.
0: Did he talk, say anything?
1: Once. For a second, Danny opened his eyes and said his wife's name. Said Edna. Said my beautiful wife, Edna.
0: Beautiful?
1: Even in all her grief, I caught myself staring at her, watching her. Look. Look at her. Even in all her grief.
0: The circle of shadows was around them. Around a man and his wife. The man with pale death at his cheek. The woman luminous, her face touched with infinite sadness, of infinite loveliness. A tear at her eye's edge, not falling, but held there. The small glistening of despair.
2: Johnny. Johnny. John. Doctor.
1: My dear.
2: My husband. Dead. Johnny.

0: 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Two of our CBS radio gals are at opposite extremes intellectually. Marie Wilson is empty-headed, my friend Irma, and Eve Arden is English teaching our Miss Brooks. But in spite of this difference, Irma Peterson and Connie Brooks have two things in common. They're both funny, and they're both yours to laugh at on most of these same CBS radio stations Sunday evenings. Enjoy them both tomorrow night.
1: The new year has doled out only so many of its night times, and Broadway has already used them, drained them of their neon, their glitter, their anguish. Broadway takes its place in line to wait for the new fallings of darkness, as it did on the fading edge of this nighttime that had come like other Broadway nights. It sparked the spectaculars into winking light, had opened corridors for solitude to walk, had carried on its wind laughter and shock. And Broadway stands dazed and still, waiting for this night, too, to end. And where I was, the night wouldn't depart, because it must linger on the face of a woman, on its beauty, on the tear that held the grief for her dead husband. It must listen close, because her weeping is gentle, distant. Mrs. Dobson. Mrs. Dobson.
2: Oh, don't look at me. Don't dare look at me.
1: I'll take you home.
2: There's no need. I'll manage.
1: If you want to lie down or need something, the matron will.
2: You have a dressing room?
1: What?
2: A room. Something with a mirror in it. A brightly lit mirror.
1: I suppose there's one somewhere in...
2: I shock you, Mr. Clover. I shock you because I insist on being beautiful even while Johnny lies dead. Is that something awful for a woman to want? To be beautiful for her dead husband?
1: I don't know.
2: You know it now, Mr. Clover. You've seen me ugly, and you've seen me like this. The lovely one is the woman Johnny knew, the woman Johnny saw when he died. There was never any other. You understand that, Mr. Clover?
1: I think so.
2: Good. Now leave me alone with him, will you please? I mean alone. No gratuitous sympathizers. No one to see me with tears on my face. Alone.

0: To you, Danny, a good morning. You slumbered well in the land of Nod, I hope?
1: Oh, not so good, Gino. I didn't get home from the hospital until late, and then when I finally got to bed...
0: Well, here's something that'll revive an otherwise drab day, Danny. Surprise.
1: An electric fan? What for?
0: Startles you, huh? The self-same fan you commissioned me to have repaired last July. I saved the department money, all fixed and ready to go. To wit, like Miami.
1: This is the same...
0: The same fan by which we have called other names. Motor torn apart to the quick and revived by me, Gino Cartaglia, plus the proto-tools Mrs. T slipped into my galoshes for Christmas. Professional, huh? Feel the breeze.
1: It's January, Gino. Turn it off. Gino?
0: Yeah. Any other puttering you'd like to have done around here?
1: Just utter the word about the medical examiner's report.
0: Roger. John Dobson did indeed die from a poison which Dr. Sinsky did label as being of the alkaloid family. Specific poison and time taken will not be known until autopsy is performed on the vital organs.
1: What else have you got?
0: Some background material on Mr. and Mrs. John Dobson dug out by obediently yours and the good Detective Mugovan.
1: If you please.
0: Indeed. Mr. Dobson lived by no visible means of support. Nice house. Nice clothes. No job. Prior to his exchanging marriage vows with Mrs. Dobson, he lived off handouts from friends.
1: Go on.
0: Mr. Dobson did attach himself and married Mrs. Dobson while she was still in widow's weeds.
1: Oh? Edna Dobson was married before?
0: To a Timothy French, deceased.
1: What did Mr. French die of, Gino? Could you find that out?
0: I did. From an accident. Mr. French was a wheelchair case from his youth. 3 years after his marriage to his wife, he had a misfortune. Fell out of his chair down the steps.
1: And Mrs. Dobson inherited his estate, isn't it?
0: Now, wait a minute, Danny. I'll look in these reports. Just take a second.
1: Well, never mind, Gino. Put them on my desk. You did real fine today.
0: Just wait till July when you can enjoy that fan, Danny. The nice things you'll say about me.
1: And study the reports the sergeant leaves on your desk. Find that the widow of Timothy French had inherited $250,000, more than half of it in insurance. Find the name of the insurance broker who had handled it, Jonathan Harvey, 12 Broad Street. Go to him. Talk to him.
2: Let me make my puny attempt at trying to understand you, Mr. Clover.
1: Well, go right ahead.
2: I'll have to block it out on this scratch pad. Now, let's see. Under a general heading, we have your reinvestigation of the death of Timothy French, Edna's first husband.
1: That's right.
2: Then, draw a line, and underneath, your reasons for doing so. What shall we put down, Mr. Clover?
1: Well, Mrs. Dobson's second husband died last night of alkaloid poisoning.
2: Newspapers had it at great length. I read the head. Aha! I see what you're after, Mr. Clover.
1: Thank you.
2: Now I can fill in this side. Here, we have death of husband number one. Here, death of number two in the short space of 2 years. Interesting.
1: I'm glad you agree.
2: However, I'm afraid that's as far as it goes, Mr. Clover.
1: Oh, tell me why.
2: Perhaps you don't know that my company conducted a most thorough rundown on Mr. French's death. Found it accidental. Though I am an insurance man, Mr. Clover, I am also a friend.
1: Huh?
2: A friend, a confidant to all my clients. As I was to Tim French, as I would be to you.
1: You knew him well?
2: My dear young man, I nurtured his romance with Edna.
1: How did you do that?
2: Edna was a teller at the Ruxton Bank on Wall. One day I wheeled him along with me. Well, I made a deposit for him.
1: And that's where he met Edna Dobson, in the bank.
2: She was plain then. Thoughtless fellow could call her ugly. And Tim was a, forgive the word, a cripple. Unwanted people. They meet sometimes, fall in love, and get married.
1: Then one of them dies in a fall.
2: There you go again, beating your head against a blank wall. It's useless, Mr. Clover. We spent thousands of dollars proving it to ourselves. Tim died accidentally.
1: So leave there and decide a thing. Mrs. Edna Dobson, ex-bank clerk, widowed twice, was a woman you wanted to talk to again. Go to her apartment house. She's not the home you're told by a maid who opened the door for you and got right down on her knees again to dust. Where is she? She's going to a funeral tomorrow, so she's down to the beauty parlor, naturally. Which one? Lawson's, naturally. So thank the maid who waved her feather duster goodbye to you and go to Lawson's. And meet another woman, dressed fashionably clinical in a white jersey uniform, who sits behind a desk and asks questions.
3: You a husband?
1: No, I'm afraid not. I want to see...
3: Oh, boyfriend, eh? Who have we got under the dryer belongs to you?
1: I want to see Mrs. Dobson.
3: What have you you been doing all morning, man? Mrs. Dobson's been here since 9. Facials, hair set, contouring, refinishing, reweaving, everything on the menu. And you walk in just as she walks out. I don't envy you.
1: Oh, why?
3: If you're a fellow who's going to help her through this bereavement, frankly, I don't envy you. Frankly, you don't look as if you can afford it. I'd get fired if Mine Here Lawson knew I was talking like this. Mine Here is Dutch, you know.
1: No, I didn't.
3: But I like your face, to be blunt. Mostly because I like men's faces and I hate to see them be suckered.
1: I appreciate this.
3: The dough that Edna Dobson spends on lotions and contours and facials since the first day she came in here.
1: When was that?
3: I remember because when she stepped in here, Mine Here said, I accept the challenge. Her first husband's funeral was at noon. Her appointment was at 4.
1: And since then, she spent a lot of money, huh?
3: Not only with us. Take a walk down the street to Rexford's. Find out the dough she spends there on clothes to make her look of the form divine. But believe me, save yourself the walk. I know.
1: Well, I want to thank you for all you've done for me.
3: Not that I dislike Mrs. Dobson, you understand. Just that I like to be frank. Understand what I mean?

0: Right in here, Mrs. Dobson.
1: Oh, hello, Mrs. Dobson. Come in. Oh, sit down.
2: Sit down? Here?
0: Well, this is police headquarters, Mrs. Dobson. The taxpayers don't furnish us with upholstered furniture.
2: Well, it's so dusty.
1: Oh, Detective Markovan.
0: Uh-huh. Now you can sit down, Mrs. Dobson.
2: Thank you.
1: And I want to thank you for coming down here to see me.
2: Did I have a choice?
1: Well, I didn't want to barge in on you again. I know you like to ready yourself before you meet people.
2: Thank you again. It was very considerate.
0: I was telling Mrs. Dobson out in the hall how nice I thought she looked after all she's been through.
1: He's right, Mrs. Dobson. You do look very lovely.
2: Thank you. Why did you ask me to come here?
1: Well, I have a few things I want to talk to you about.
2: I see.
0: We were surprised to hear you'd been married once before, Mrs. Dobson.
2: What of it?
1: I think it's important that we should know about your first husband.
2: Know what about him?
1: How he died.
2: He died 4 years ago. He fell down the steps in his wheelchair.
0: Did you push him?
3: I'm sure there's nothing else you want to say to me.
0: Did you push him, Mrs. Dobson?
3: For your information, the insurance adjusters asked me the same thing. If they hadn't reached the conclusion that it was an accident, would I be here?
1: Sit down, Mr. Dobson. Look, close the door and sit down. This will only take a few moments. Thank you.
2: Why did your Mr. Mugovan ask me that question?
0: Well, you don't have to ask him, Mrs. Dobson. Ask me. I'll tell you why. Because his death left you a rich woman.
2: Then by your reasoning, every woman who inherits money is a murderess.
1: You met your first husband while you were a teller in a bank, didn't you? How did you meet your second husband, John Dobson?
2: Shall I tell you? Shall I really tell you?
0: If you don't mind, Mrs. Dobson.
2: I was eating salted peanuts in a bar. He sent over a note and a bottle of wine.
1: Who paid for the wine?
2: What?
0: The lieutenant asked you who paid for the wine.
2: Who do you think paid for it?
1: I doubt whether Mr. Dobson did. He was pretty broke from what I could find out.
2: That's right, he was broke. What of it? I fell in love with him. Not right away, but eventually I fell in love with him.
0: Mr. Dobson was a good-looking man. I imagine a lot of women fell in love with him.
2: But I married him.
1: When did you find out he was running around with other women, Mrs. Dobson?
2: He's dead. Leave him alone.
0: Lieutenant asked you, Mrs. Dobson, when did you find out about
2: his... Leave him alone. Leave him alone.
1: Did he start taking interest in other women when he barged in on you one day like I did and saw you like I did?

0: You poisoned him.
1: You ever see a woman who could wear clothes like her?
0: No. No, I haven't.
1: And the way she does her hair.
0: Yeah. Beautiful.
2: You think so?
1: The reporters will think so, too.
0: The photographers, too.
1: The pictures of you in all the papers.
0: All your exclusive clothes. Every woman in the city will be jealous.
2: Just when women look at me, I can tell what they're thinking. They are jealous.
1: There'll be interviews.
0: On the stand. All the men. The women. The women crowding the courtroom to get one peek at you.
2: I killed them. I killed both of them. Will the reporters be here soon?

Broadway's sleeping now. The furious avenue of the night is still. It stretches out in front of you. Without beginning, without end. The dumping ground of refuse and ashes and leftovers. The neon words have turned off. But look there, where the sidewalk meets the street. It's your name, written on water. It's Broadway, the gaudiest, the most violent, the lonesomest mile in the world. 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

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The program was produced and directed by Elliot Lewis, with musical score composed and conducted by Alexander Courage. In tonight's story, Idrene Tedrow was heard as Edna Dobson. Featured in the cast were Florence Lake, Gene Tatum, Bill Boucher, and Earl Ross. 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

Broadway's My Beat, from Times Square to Columbus Circle, the gaudiest, the most violent, the lonesomest mile in the world. Broadway's My Beat, with Larry Thor as Detective Danny Clover. The still brilliant light of a new January drifts down over Broadway, and the pattern it reveals is unchanged. The scalpeled edges of piled concrete are still defined against winter sky.

0: glints are struck off chrome and steel. The faces of the mob are already molded back into the old year's anguish. Because still, the vision of beauty stands in a doorway at the end of night. And you walk toward it. You're stopped by the hawker who has another plan for you. You push him aside. Keep walking. He stops you again. Lays odds you'll never make it. And you never do. And the light filters a corridor you walk with a man who has just been acquitted of the murder of his wife. A man you arrested, testified against, watched as he was given the verdict of freedom. And in his face, no sign of release, of joy. Only a newer pallor, sudden, intense.
1: You tried, Danny. You didn't make it.
0: And the court found you innocent, Mr. Welch.
1: Yeah, didn't they, though? You know something, Danny?
0: What?
1: They say I'm innocent. You say it. Me, I still don't know. I was out of the world at the time. I was drunk.
0: That girl, Ida Gray.
1: Yeah. Spunky kid to sit up there and tell it into the teeth of the world that I was with her at the time Faye was... My wife was being killed. I wonder if I had fun. I wonder if Ida and me had fun while Faye was dying.
0: She broke our case, saved your life.
1: You want it? I give it to you. For whatever my life's worth now, take it. Deal it out among your friends.
0: Look, Mr. Welch, you're a free man.
1: What's with this free? A man pronounces a word and that makes me free? You look. Faye's dead. The girl I loved is dead. A girl... You know something, Danny?
0: What?
1: It's now the law of the land that I didn't kill my wife. That means someone else did.
0: That's right.
1: I make you a promise out of the goodness of my heart. I'll get to the killer before you do. Hope to die if I don't.
0: We'll handle it, Mr. Welch. You leave it all
2: hey,
0: to us.
2: Hold it a minute, will you, Danny? You too, Johnny. I want a picture. You and Ida here. Hey, stand close to him, Ida. Come on, come on. Get close. Touch his face or something.
1: Get out of here before...
2: Oh, Johnny, Ida saved your life.
3: You don't have to, Johnny, if you don't want to.
2: Stay out of it, huh, Ida, baby? You just stay posed where I... Now, come on, Johnny. Ida here, this pretty girl here, handed you back your life on a silver platter.
1: That's not what Ida did, all right. Okay, take your picture.
0: And step aside so a picture could be made. A picture of a man, Johnny Welch, his eyes dull, unfocused. The corner of his lips twitching somewhere between pain and hate. The girl looking up at him, unsmiling. And the man with the camera.
2: All right, now try to look glad about it, will you?
0: Forced smile,
2: yeah.
0: Then. Posed happiness for all the world to see.
2: Okay, got it.
0: Then turn the whole thing over to your memory. Go away. Spend the next 2 days for routine. Fill in spaces on report sheets. Catch up on the paperwork. Shake a finger at a schoolteacher from the Midwest who was clapping her blackboard erasers on the runway at Times Square. Speak at a boys' club. Lose 3 boxes of matches at the poker game in the squad room. Catch up on your reading at home. And then the call comes. Danny Clover speaking.
4: Danny, guy named Larry Moore just got some lumps.
0: What are you talking about, Sergeant?
4: Fella named Larry Moore just got slugged. Good.
0: All right. Well, why did you call me, Gino?
4: Guy that did it to him was named Johnny Welch.
0: Oh. Did you pick up Johnny?
4: Nah, we're looking.
0: Where do I find this Larry Moore?
4: Same hotel where Johnny lives, room 305.

0: I don't see why you waste your time, Mr. Clover. I'm not going to bring charges against Johnny.
1: Looks like he went over you pretty good, Mr. Moore. Can you see out of that left eye?
0: What difference does it make? I'm not going to press charges.
1: Why'd he beat you up?
0: Between you and me, that's all.
1: Okay.
0: He tried to make me confess.
1: To what?
0: That I'd killed his wife.
1: I see.
0: I guess you want to know why Johnny would think a thing like that, huh?
1: Yeah, I would.
0: I knew Fay Welch.
1: Know her well?
0: A lot of fellas did. You know, the boys who hung around the bar where the Welches lived.
1: Then Mrs. Welch used to hang around at the bar pretty much.
0: It came out at the trial.
1: Your name didn't.
0: For what reason? I just play piano for cocktail hour. I did her requests for her, played them.
1: I just can't understand it, Mr. Moore. A man comes into your room, accuses you of murder, beats you...
0: And I don't get mad about it. Why should I? A guy like Johnny... Well, a guy like him, he's upset. He needs to be understood, Mr. Clover, not arrested. What kind of a guy do you think I am, anyhow?
1: And for a moment, consider him. Consider the man whose reaction to the violence done him was... compassion, understanding. To have come out of a beating from an embittered man, a man on the prowl, dedicated to the killing of his wife's murderer, and still Larry Moore makes no charge against him. Wonder about it. And note your own shock that you've stained Larry Moore's compassion with suspicion, and leave with no answer to Larry Moore's question as to what kind of a man he was, anyhow. At headquarters, issue an all-points bulletin for the pickup of Johnny Welch, acquitted of the murder of his wife, because where he walked violence and death. And strip off the hours of waiting with routine, with talk to Detective Muggum.
2: It isn't safe for the citizens with that guy loose, Danny.
1: We'll find him.
2: He's a sick man. Right now, you could go so far as to call him crazy.
1: Maybe.
2: Who knows who he's going to choose out of the crowd to call his wife's murder? This time, he just beats up on a man. Next time, maybe he'll be more thorough. And a sick man turns into a killer.
1: We'll find him.
2: Sure we will. Mind if I open the window a little, Danny? It's stuffy.
1: Go ahead.
2: Lucky fella. Lucky, lucky fella.
1: What do you say?
2: Johnny Welch, lucky boy. He just didn't know how lucky.
1: No?
2: Sure no. You find him passed out on the floor, dead drunk, with a bottle in one hand, a gun in the other, and his wife, Faye, with a look on her face that comes from being shot to death.
1: The real killer could have...
2: The real killer?
1: Yeah, the real killer could have killed Faye Welch, planted the gun on Johnny because Johnny was too gone to know anything. It has to be like that.
2: Because a jury of his peers said so?
1: Well...
2: Because a girl, a Miss Ida Gray, hops a boat from England, arrives just in time to tell a court Johnny was seeing her off to Europe... From the hours of 11 to 2, the night his wife was killed?
1: It's established Mrs. Welch was killed around 1 o'clock that night.
2: Look, I'm not fighting it, then. Sure it was established. Goes back to what I was saying. Johnny Welch is a lucky boy. Comes home from a party, drunk. Staggers down a hotel hall, meets an old girlfriend, Ida Gray. She takes him with her to bid her a bon voyage. This takes till 2 in the morning, she says. Alibi. Freedom. And Johnny Welch walks the streets to...
3: Just came in, Danny. Good day to you, Detective McGovern.
1: What came in, Gino?
3: They found Johnny Welch. They're keeping him there for you.
1: Where?
3: Blossom's Bar and Grill on 3rd Avenue. One of them 3rd Avenue joints that dispense mockery with... Danny, button up your overcoat. You shouldn't catch cold.

0: Johnny? Hi, Johnny. Mind if I sit down? How do you feel?
1: How do I feel?
0: Let's get out of here, Johnny. Come on, I want to talk to you.
1: I live here.
0: Come on, you have a nice place back at the hotel.
1: I live here. My home.
0: Look, Johnny, you...
1: How do I feel, the man asked? Simple question that begs a simple answer. I could say, all right, I feel good. I could say, not so good. Stop me when I get the answer you want.
0: What have you been doing for the last...
1: What's the matter, don't you drink? Grab the bottle by the throat, friend. Pour it. Admire my home. Drink, drink.
0: I'm working, Johnny.
1: So am I. This is the way it's done. You finish a bottle and hold it to the naked eye. Like this. Now, wait. The empty bottle. The things inside I can see. Dances, the friends, the people who smile want you to come along. I got no more friends.
0: What's happened, Johnny?
1: No more friends.
0: Look, it'll take them a little while to get used to it. I've seen it happen before. A man acquitted of murder, his friends are a
1: little... They think maybe I did it after all. They look at me. They just look at me with, you killed your wife.
0: They don't think that. You were acquitted.
1: And Faye's dead. Where she was once is nothing. You never heard her laugh. Or talk. I saw her when...
0: Johnny.
1: What do you want?
0: I saw Larry Moore a little while ago.
1: I got it on the list. I'm going to see him.
0: Leave him alone.
1: Just to apologize. That's the only reason why I want to see Larry Moore. Apologize because I slugged him. Apologize because Faye is dead. It's a tremendous loss to all of us.
0: Want me to take you back to the hotel now?
1: You don't know what I've been saying at all, do you? Get your ear out of the mud, friend. I'll say something plain. I'm here because Faye is dead. The 12 good men in truth say I didn't kill her, and that's good. If I'd killed her, I wouldn't want to live anymore. If I didn't kill her, someone else did. I told
0: you... The police will take care of it, Johnny.
1: Surprise, surprise, surprise. Get out of here, friend. Leave me alone. Go on, get out.
0: And leave him alone. Leave him to the life he wanted because you had no reason to intrude. Out on the street again and uptown, stop off for a sandwich, then back to work again, back to headquarters, park the car on the lot across from emergency.
2: Over here, Danny.
0: And the voice that stops you belongs to Detective Mugovan, standing beside an ambulance. What's up, Mugovan?
2: Where have you been?
0: What's the difference, where have I been? What's the matter?
2: The call came as soon as you left. You didn't leave word where you'd be. I took it.
0: Took what?
2: Now, hold it a minute, fellas. Take a look.
0: Oh, no.
2: Larry Moore, Danny. In the morning, he's beat up. In the evening, he's dead. You see it, Danny?
0: Yeah, I see it, Mugovan.
2: Stabbed to death, Danny. Murdered.

0: are listening to Broadway's My Beat, written by Morton Fine and David Friedkin, and starring Larry Thor as Detective Danny Clover. Instead of going down, the annual rate of polio cases in this country is going up. Instead of growing panicky with fear in the face of such an unwelcome fact, there is a way in which we all can join the army which is fighting to check this trend and ultimately defeat infantile paralysis. We can contribute to the March of Dimes. Give today so that the 1952 March of Dimes will be the biggest ever and a really potent fighting force against polio. When it's January on Broadway, the darkness drains through the scarlet of neon before it's called night. And the dreams that are dreamed where a street corner touches the edge of evening drift away on the black wind. The whirlpool of color flung skyward by the spectacular's dips becomes a riot of shadows when it touches the street. It's the once upon a time land wrapped in winter's mist, gray and cold. The laughter's always at the other end of the block. It's nighttime, crowd time, the lonely time. And consider this night the slaying of a man. Consider facts. Dead man Larry Moore. Suspect Johnny Welch. Nighttime, work time. Go back to the bar that Johnny called home. He's not there. Check his hotel. Not there. So issue an all-points bulletin again on Johnny. He's not to be found. So next morning, go to a friend of his, Ida Gray, the young woman who once helped him.
1: I can't understand why they didn't announce you down at the desk, Mr. Clover.
0: I told them I was a policeman. I told them not to announce me.
1: You were afraid I'd fly the coop? Am I that important?
0: What do you do for a living, Miss Gray?
1: I could have told you that over the house phone.
0: Tell me now.
1: May I be technical?
0: Go right ahead.
1: I'm a technician, Mr. Clover. I assist in the preparation of antibiotic cultures. Do I scare you?
0: May I ask you why you went to Europe vacation?
1: Not at all. Work. I went over to observe techniques in the manufacture of antibiotics in England. To observe, to report. Free exchange of scientific methods. That was my job.
0: And you left for England the night of Mrs. Welch's murder and came home during the trial. Fortunate for Johnny, Miss Gray.
1: Had I known of the murder, I would have returned much sooner. Honor bright. Poor Johnny.
0: You feel sorry for him, huh?
1: Bring him to me. Just bring him to me. Just let me get my hands on him.
0: And what?
1: I'd never take them away. Not very scientific talk for a technician like me, is it?
0: He killed a man last night.
1: What?
0: Stabbed him to death, a man named Larry Moore. First Johnny threatened him, then he killed him.
1: Larry Moore?
0: You've probably seen him. Larry Moore played piano downstairs in the lounge.
1: And Larry killed Johnny's wife, is that it? And who killed Larry?
0: Do you know where Johnny is?
1: If you find out where, take me to him, will you?
0: You'll be here, Miss Gray.
1: As a matter of fact, no. I have a date with a scientific fella. We're going to discuss variable hydrogen ion concentrations in oreomycin culture. Do I bore you? Then you might as well go.
2: Good morning, Danny. And something else... Danny?
0: Do you want something, Chino?
2: It is not a question, do I want something? Let us say, rather, it is a question, do the gentle lady waiting outside your office want something?
0: Hmm?
2: They wish to see you, and that the late deceased Larry Moore.
0: Oh, bring them in, Chino.
2: They tell me... who cares what people tell me? This way to see Danny Clover. If I am needed, Danny, you know where to reach me.
0: The sergeant said you wanted to see me about Larry Moore.
3: Yeah, I'm Chet Duggar from Trenton.
0: Mm-hmm.
3: Her and Miss Hempstead are... Where are you from, honey? We never did get around to geography. Where are you from? Tell us, honey. Oh, the kid's scared, Mr. Clover. That's why she's clammed up. If you knew what I went through to get her to come down here with... Oh, don't be scared, honey.
0: Why did you come here, Mr. Duggar?
3: Larry and Miss Hempstead and me, Chet Duggar, we were a happy threesome until comes a knock on Larry's hotel room. Larry gets up from the piano to answer it, so... He says to someone, oh, what a pleasant surprise. Then he grunts, walks back into the room, can't play the piano anymore. The knife in his chest makes him all thumbs.
4: And you want to tell me you saw who it was?
3: All Miss Hempstead and me want to tell you is we were there in Larry's hotel room. Because it got gay in the cocktail lounge, didn't it, honey? And Larry invited us up to his cell for more of his piano. And we were getting around to the oldies.
4: Why didn't you come here before?
3: Oh, didn't I tell you? We're from out of town. The etiquette of what to do when a piano player dies is, well, unknown to us, isn't it, honey? Then comes the dawn, and the etiquette is... Oh, pardon me, your phone.
4: Danny Clover speaking.
5: Dr. Sinsky, Danny. Downstairs in the infirmary. They just brought in Ida Gray.
4: You were worried about etiquette, Mr. Duggar. Stick around. We'll try to clear it up for you.

0: Miss Gray's going to recover, Danny. So you don't have to worry about that. Probably concussion, bruises.
1: Where was she found, Dr. Sinsky?
0: In an alley, Danny, off West 16th. Here's the officer's report.
1: No one trying to look at her assailant.
0: What'd you say?
1: Nothing. I was just reading the report.
0: That's her room, Danny. You want to see her?
1: Is she conscious?
0: No. She keeps saying something, though, over and over.
1: Let's go in. What's she saying?
0: Get close to her, Danny. Put your ear close. You'll hear.
2: You. After all.
0: You understand her?
1: You said it wasn't any use. So. They bring this in here with her?
0: That face? Yeah. Danny, what are you...
1: Just be a doctor, huh, doctor? This is the way a policeman works. Lipstick, tissues, keys, comb, wallet, bank book.
0: I don't envy you one bit, Danny. To have to pick the little things. To have to pry like that.
1: Sometimes little things, Doctor. Would you say this was a little thing?
0: What?
1: This entry in Miss Gray's bank book.
0: So she made a withdrawal and closed her account. Maybe she needed the money. I found myself face to face with needing money.
1: But you never had the reason Miss Gray did, Doctor. Take care of her. Don't let her out of your sight.

0: Markovan, Tartaglia, come in.
1: Yeah, sure, Danny. We're coming.
2: You need something, Dan?
0: Yeah, shut the door. Where you been, Markovan?
2: Out and around.
0: That's an answer?
2: Yeah, I consider it an answer. What do you
1: but
2: want?
1: Boys, please. Before our lips get pulled any tighter, let's consider that we have all been chums together for a long time now.
0: Johnny Welch has been hammering his way through alleys. Give him a little more time, we'll have more debt on our hands. When are you going to get around to finding him, Muggerman?
2: When I do, you'll be the first to know. Yeah. I say it in the presence of a witness.
1: Now,
2: look,
1: fellas, we are all at nerve's edge here. Our patience exhausted to the raw quick. Our courtesy...
0: What about you, Tartaglia? How does a police sergeant pass his time?
1: Before you say something for which we will all be ashamed in the morning, Danny, let me tell you what a police sergeant has been doing. He has been heltering and skeltering up the nooks and down the crannies of police...
0: Doing what?
1: What his good lieutenant has ordered him to do. Checking the bank account of the late deceased Larry Moore against the aforementioned same of Miss Ida Gray, who was lately assailed by person or persons...
0: And you found?
1: What I found is what I hope will make us all friendly once more. In these two bank books is what I found. Here, put your heads together over it. Then clasp hands.
0: Argument?
2: Yeah, Danny?
0: Take a look. Do anything to you?
2: Yeah. Yesterday, Larry Moore deposited in his bank the exact amount Ida Gray withdrew from hers. That is what it does to me, Danny. Blackmail.
0: Yeah. Dr. Sinsky's with a girl named Ida Gray at the emergency hospital. I want that girl booked.
1: Roger, Wilco.
2: Hey, what do you want to book? Hey, look, you, what's the idea?
3: Hey, tell them who I am, Danny. They shouldn't start roughing me for entering without a pass.
0: Marty Udenfreud, Margovan, Gino, friend of mine.
3: And in case you ever afford a cab, I hack on 43rd and Broadway. Pleased to meet you, fella.
0: What's in your mind, Marty?
3: Hey, remember the blintzes my wife Sadie made for your last holidays? Remember how you enjoyed them? You told me.
0: I did enjoy them, Marty.
3: Well, I got now something you will enjoy even more, and without sour cream.
0: Hmm?
3: The whereabouts of a fugitive named Johnny Welch.
0: Where?
3: I spotted him sneaking into a flea bag hotel down to the Bowery. Saw the light go on, second floor front. Broke a few traffic manifestos getting it to you, Danny. However...
0: Take me there, Marty.
2: Danny?
0: Yeah, what do you want?
2: That girl with Dr. Sinsky. What do we book her for?
0: For murder. Come on, Marty, take me to Johnny Welch. So go now to a familiar place. Familiar because it's called the Bowery. Because it's the place where dreams are lost. And violence is born.
3: That one, Danny. That one right there.
0: The air is chill with many things. The figure huddled against the night wind. Cold chalk scratched on a brick wall. Dampness on lips as a woman watches you walk by. And into the derelict hotel and up the steps. And think briefly this is the sound of a winter's grave. That's right, Johnny.
4: Come on in.
0: And the face of Johnny Welch is the face of a grave. Without meaning, without expression. Lifeless.
4: I've been waiting for you, Danny.
0: Oh? I thought you were hiding.
4: Hiding?
0: That's what you did, Johnny.
4: No, you got it all wrong.
0: Tell me about it.
4: The reason why I'm here.
0: That's right.
4: I don't know any other place, Danny. There's no other place left for me. Even the people in the bottom of the bottle danced away.
0: Larry Moore, Ida Gray, they're not in your life anymore?
4: Larry?
0: He's dead.
4: I didn't know. How'd he make it?
0: Ida?
4: Ida. Always Ida. I saw her a while ago. She rubbed her cheek against me and said things you'd never believe. To me. She said she'd love me. Did you find her?
0: Uh-huh.
4: She killed Larry, huh? She didn't tell me.
0: Maybe you didn't give her a chance.
4: I gave her all the time she needed. She talked and talked. The things she told
0: me. Did she tell you how she perjured herself for you? How you were never with her the night of your wife's murder?
4: She told me.
0: And you almost killed Ida for it.
4: I told you something once, Danny. I told you if I killed my wife, I didn't want to live anymore. I meant it.
0: Now you know you killed her, don't you?
4: That... You can't touch me for it because I was acquitted. Double jeopardy. State can't try a man twice for the same crime.
0: That's right, Johnny. But we can't hold you for assault with intent to kill for a long time.
4: Intent? Didn't I make it?
0: No.
4: What's going to happen to Ida?
0: You know, she'll be tried for murder.
4: Why'd she kill him?
0: Larry Moore must have known she was lying on the stand at your trial. He worked at the hotel. He saw Ida leave for the boat by herself, not with you. So he was blackmailing her.
4: A twist, huh?
0: Yeah. And all she wanted was you. That's why she perjured herself, got you off. I asked you before, Johnny, why'd you beat her up?
4: Saving my life. I told you I don't want to live now that I know what I did.
0: You'll live. Prison, Johnny.
4: Sure. You can stall it for a while, Danny. And then I'll come back here. Look at this place. Then go over to the window and look outside. Gutter from top to bottom, all of it. Hold me as long as you want. Then I'm coming back to it.
0: Why?
4: Why? What's being dead got that this hasn't got?

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It's the place that dares you, and one way or another, it'll rock you to sleep. It's Broadway, the gaudiest, the most violent, the lonesomest mile in the world. 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My beat.

Broadway's My Beat stars Larry Thor as Detective Danny Clover, with Charles Calvert as Tartaglia and Jack Crucian as Mugovan. The program was produced and directed by Elliot Lewis, with musical score composed and conducted by Alexander Courage. In tonight's story, Harry Bartell was heard as Johnny Welch. Featured in the cast were Mary Shipp, Shepard Menken, Steve Roberts, and Jerry Hausner. Our Miss Brooks is your Miss Brooks every Sunday evening over most of these same CBS radio stations. CBS comedy fans know she's really the sparkling comedian Eve Arden. Folks who haven't met Mr. Boynton, education-slinging Eve's bashful boyfriend, and the rest of our Miss Brooks laughmates shouldn't let another Sunday pass without enjoying this refreshing CBS laugh spreader. Bill Anders speaking. And remember, those lovable rascals, Amos and Andy, are here every Sunday on the CBS Radio Network.

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Tonight's titles were Buddy Malpaw and the Jeweled Scimitar, the Ted Eberle murder case, the John Dobson murder case, and the Larry Moore murder case. This set of shows aired on the evenings of December 22nd, 29th, 1951, January 5th, and 12th, 1952. Tune in next Tuesday evening, same time, same place, for another set of thrilling and awesome detective shows here on Audio Theater. This is your hostess, Sarah, saying thanks for listening. Until then, have a good one. This

Good evening. This is your hostess, Zoe. Welcome to Audio Theater for Wednesday, August 5th, 2026. 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Tonight's titles are as follows. Wagon Train Escape, Keeping Faith with General Custer, Law of the Custom, and Enemy of Justice. 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Now, sit back and relax, as The Lone Ranger brings you tonight's feature. Enjoy this featured presentation.

0: wagon trains which brought the pioneers into the western United States faced many dangers. The country was rough, the trails were poorly marked, and the Indians were hostile. But worst of all, outlaws found it easy to join the emigrants and, when the right moment presented itself, to rob the honest settlers of their money and property. The wagon trains that started out from Pine City under the leadership of Asa Johnson faced this danger and might never have reached its destination if it had not been for the masked rider of the plains. Return with us now to those thrilling days when the West was young. From out of the past come the thundering hoofbeats of the great horse Silver. The Lone Ranger rides again.
1: Come on, Silver! There's going to be trouble in Pine City! We've got to hurry! Hi, old Silver!

0: sheriff's office in Pine City was in the front of the building which also housed the county jail. As our story opens, Duke Austin and his partner, Shorty Fowler, walk up the steps.
1: That's the sheriff's office, Shorty. I reckon he's in all right. If he ain't, with one side in him.
2: He ain't not anyway.
1: Why, you know
3: what? Come on, Duke. We ain't here to start no fight with Redskins. We're here to talk to Billy. Ain't trouble, maybe the sheriff will save his mind.
1: Well, remember this, Injun. Next time you see me, come and stay clear.
2: I'm so not afraid.
1: Come on.
4: Howdy, Sheriff.
1: That's us.
5: Can we see him?
1: Sure. Go ahead, search it.
5: I don't mind anything.
3: We can talk to Billings alone, can't we?
5: Why should you?
1: Why, it's this way, Sheriff. That skunk held us up on back in the Dakotas. We'd like to find out what he's under the surface, too.
3: Maybe we'll be so anxious to talk with the law, right?
5: All right, go ahead. Through that door there and down the hall. You'll find Billings in the third cell you come to.
3: Thanks, Sheriff.
5: Mind you ain't in there too long.
1: Just a few minutes, is all. Hey, Billings, you there?
6: Here I am. Howdy, Shorty. Howdy, Duke. Yes, I'm glad to see you fellas.
3: You got yourself in a mess, didn't you? Anybody around to hear what you say?
6: I'm the only boarder the county's got. How in blazes did I get you, Billings? It's the first time I've ever heard the law putting you up.
5: It wasn't the law, blasted.
3: No?
5: No, it was a mask fella. If I ever get my hands
6: up, fella, how'd it happen?
5: About me holding up the cafe last night, didn't you?
6: You heard, Libby.
5: Well, everything was going fine. I made the barkeep hand over the cash. And I threw some shots at the lamp to cover my
7: gibbet. Stand where you are. I'm clearing out. And the first one of you to stick your nose through this here door, get a taste of lamp.
8: Hold still, little fella. I'm going to make it fast. Get up there. Get up there.
7: Get up! Get up there! Out of my way! Now, Sonya, take yourself
8: off! Pull up!
9: You're
7: robbing me!
9: You're
7: talking me! Let me loose,
9: Blackie! I've been on your trail, Millie. I got here too late to prevent that holdup, and not too late to see that you're turned over to the law.
7: Who are you?
9: Get away.
7: No! Let me loose! Let me go! You're after me! Can't you hear him coming? Let me get out of here!
9: I hear them. I'm leaving you for them to get out of that saddle. You won't escape them on foot.
7: But I
9: can't... before I drag you out.
7: There's rope.
9: Stay around you. Here, I'll take your horse.
5: Hold that man.
7: Don't leave me here.
9: Come on, Silver. Come on, boy.
7: Wait, come back. My horse.
5: Hold your hand.
7: Grab him, fella. I give up. Don't shoot.
5: Who's that officer? Go away.
7: I don't know, Sheriff. But by heaven, I'll give 10 years of my life to find out.
5: You already have. Because if you don't spend the next 10 years in jail, I'll swallow my boots. All right, head to the jailhouse. Come on.
3: So the next fella tips you up, Billings, without you even knowing who he is, huh?
6: No, blast him.
3: What do you want to see us, sir? And how'd you find out where we was?
6: You fellas got to get me out of here.
3: And no, you don't, Billings. None of it for us. We joined up with a wagon train, and we're heading west. We ain't to steer clear of trouble. At least wait for a spell. Still, if you ain't said how you found it.
6: I seen you when I was looking over the ground yesterday. In your wagon, too. What made you fellas go in with a bunch of greenhorn emigrants?
3: Oh, this city is changing scenery.
6: Might be healthy.
3: We're hidden in the new country, Billings, and growing up with them.
6: All right, we've got some schemes with them emigrants.
3: Hey, well, that's our business, and we're tending to it. Sorry we can't mix in with you.
6: Now, hold on, fellas. You ought to be with up again, it.
3: Yeah?
6: I could yet see you here. Nope, you're calling the wrong customer, Billy. Like you said, we're sorry, but it's just no doubt.
3: Look, come on, Shorty. We're wasting our time.
6: No, wait. I'll pay your check.
3: Huh?
6: Yes. Well, now that's more like it. Thought you might mention something like that before you were through.
3: How much, Billy?
6: $100.
3: Now I know we're wasting our time. Well, so long, Billy. We'll lock you up when you get out.
6: Why don't you come right out with your pop back without all this fooling around? Give us 500 apiece at the bargain. And we ain't taking a dollar left.
3: This ain't worth it.
6: That could be $1,000.
3: Uh-huh.
6: What if I ain't got that?
3: Yeah, most likely you. But that's nothing to us.
6: That means you'll be staying here.
5: No, Rabbit, I'll give you $1,500.
3: Don't tell us you didn't have to get that with the stove from a cafe like
5: that. I got $1,000. Get away where I made camp. I left it behind different people that ran into trouble.
6: Wouldn't I? Now all you got to do is tell us where the cash is hid. We'll go after it. If we find it, then you'll get it out right now.
5: Get me out first, and then I'll take it.
3: No, you heard our thing.
6: Ain't you a little mixed up?
3: You're the crook. We're honest fellas. You being behind bars and us outside proves it.
5: You don't double cross me if I tell you how to find the cage.
6: Never heard of us double crossing anybody yet, have you?
5: All right. I'll tell you. But if you don't play square, I'll get even somehow. You see about it.
0: That evening, two stealthy figures avoided the lights thrown from the windows of the sheriff's office and strolled toward the rear of the jail. When they reached the barred window that marked Billings' cell, one of them quietly called out,
4: Billings, who's there? Keep your voice down, Blackett. It's not Duke and Shorty.
5: They were busy on the cross. Of course we did. Sheriff's outside. Go around, pull a gun on them, and make him run out. And we'll hide there.
4: Nothing doing. You get yourself out.
5: But what
4: here? Here. Take this gun.
5: You got it?
4: Yeah, all of them, Sheriff. We'll get your throw down. You make them let you out.
5: But why not you?
6: We're doing enough as it is. We gotta get you out of town, don't we?
5: I promise you.
6: With a chance of doing that, we have. There's no way we help you. We ain't gonna have a law after us. You can bet on that.
5: No, I wanted a horse. And that fellow says mine.
3: You won't need no horse. You got a better suit.
5: Yeah?
3: You're going along with a wagon train that pulls out in the morning.
5: Now, look,
6: you'll do like we say, fellas. We'll give you a horse and send you loose, and the first thing we know, the law will have your back. You'll be telling me he gave you that gun. What you're going to do is travel with us, because we know you won't talk.
5: And how about them emigrants? How am I going to hide from them?
3: Don't you worry your head about that. We'll hide you safe enough, right in our own wagon.
6: Now, go ahead and do like we told you. Call the sheriff. Make him let you out, and throw him in your cell and leave him there. They join us back here, we'll run for the wagon.
4: There's no horses with me at all. They'd leave a trail and make too much noise. Now get going.
6: All right. Wait out there, son. We'll see you right out here.
7: Sheriff! Hey, Sheriff, come here! Hurry up, Sheriff! Hey, Sheriff!
9: What's all the noise?
7: Come here, I want to show you something.
9: What's that?
7: Just take a look at this, mister.
9: I'm going.
7: All right. Unlock this here door, Pronto, or I'm using that thing.
4: Where'd you get that?
7: Oh. Shut up and do like I told you.
9: You
7: ain't bluffing. If you think I am, just call my boss.
4: You won't get away with it.
7: I'll worry about that. You've got to worry about is whether you can unlock this door before I pull that trigger.
4: You got the drop on me. But by thunder, I'll find out who gave you that gun. And when I do, he'll set in jail along with you.
7: You'll have to catch it first. Get in
4: there.
7: Come on, get in where I was. It's my turn now. I'm locking you up.
4: Oh, are you?
7: That's the kind of argue with you.
9: When I get out again, I'll have every man in town looking for you.
7: When you get out, Sheriff. When you get out.
9: Help! Help! Ebony! Ernie! Hey, where are you? Get me out of here! Help! Help! Ebony!

0: The sheriff's deputy heard the lawman shouts and released him. Posses were formed at once in every trail watch, while the town itself was searched thoroughly for the escaped outlaw. Even the wagon train camped just outside was investigated, but with no result. Tonto aided in the search, and then, when morning came and still no trace of Billings was found, the faithful Indian returned to the camp he shared with the Lone Ranger.
1: Oh, Scout, oh, oh. I expected you guys last night,
2: Kimmelfabbit.
1: What's
2: up? Outlaw, fella.
1: Get way.
2: Brookdale?
1: Huh?
2: But how does that happen?
1: Where'd he get
2: this?
1: Who helped him?
2: Him pull gun on lawman. Make lawman let him out, yes?
0: Who gave him the gun?
2: Me not know that. Them not find outlaw.
0: Whoever gave Billings a gun must have given him a horse, too. He's likely a long way from Crime City by now.
2: Isn't that not right?
0: No?
2: Him hide someplace. Him not right way. He look all around town. Not find trail.
0: That doesn't mean he didn't ride out of town. He could easily have followed one of the well-traveled trails. And the prints of his horse would have been covered.
2: Him not do that.
0: How do you know?
2: Lawman asked fella ride to town on trail. Them not see him.
0: Oh.
2: Posse follow trail, too. Them not see him.
0: Well, he must be hidden in town. But as for the man who gave him the gun.
2: Look everywhere. Him not in town.
0: The wagon train?
2: And search wagon train, too. Wagon train leave now, though.
0: I don't understand that. He couldn't disappear into thin air. If Billings isn't in town, then he must have either found a horse somewhere and made his escape with it, or gone with a wagon train.
2: Tonto know him not take horse.
0: But you said the wagon train was searched.
2: That's right.
0: This is bad. I was afraid Billings might do something like this. That's why I asked you to stay in town for the day and keep an eye on things.
2: Tonto see two feller talk to outlaw.
0: He did? When was that?
2: 4 or 5 hours before sun were down. Then talk to outlaw in jail.
0: What do they have to say?
2: Me not here. Me try, but not get close.
0: Wonder who they were.
2: Them from wagon train. Look like bad fella.
0: You're sure they were from the wagon train?
2: Uh-huh.
0: Did the sheriff investigate? Did he question them?
2: Uh-huh. But him not find outlaw.
0: Did you see anyone else call on Billings before his escape?
2: No, at all.
0: Billings was helped by someone. Is the sheriff still watching all the trails?
2: Uh-huh. Him do that.
0: I don't know in what way, but I've got an idea that wagon train and the two men who called on Billings in jail had something to do with his disappearance.
3: Here, Silver.
0: We'll soon catch up with the immigrants. All we do is stay out of sight until tonight. And I want you to point out the two men who talked to Billings when he was in jail.
3: Hey, Silver. Huh? Uncle Doodan,
0: get on, Tonto.
3: Get him up and down.
4: Silver, away!
0: Curtain falls on the first act of our thrilling Lone Ranger drama. Before the next exciting scene, please permit us to pause for just a few moments

0: Now, to continue our story. In an effort to find and recapture the outlaw Billings, the Lone Ranger and Tonto followed the wagon train. That night, the emigrants made camp out on the prairie. Duke and Shorty walked from wagon to wagon, talking to various members of the party, among them Asa Johnson, as leader. Finally, they returned to their own wagon, which had been placed at some distance from the others, and...
1: You listen to them, Galoot. Here, sing him. We'll take care of them later on. We're safe enough so far. Ain't a fella we talked to the suspicions we had anything to do with Billings getting clear.
2: All the good that the sheriff to search the wagons made before we set out this morning was to make old Asa hop a man to law.
3: here we are. We're going to sleep inside the wagon, ain't we?
2: That way we can...
4: Open your hands.
2: What's that?
4: Not a small...
2: Redskin.
0: Well, I want you to search the wagon yourself. Well, I have a talk with these fellows.
1: How do you do that?
2: Hey, look here. Stay away from that wagon. What do you think
0: you're
2: doing?
0: We're after it.
2: But what are you doing?
0: I know you're Billings' friend. You have something to do with his disappearance.
2: That ain't so.
0: No?
2: It ain't, I tell you. Sheriff knows why you went to the field to see that fella. He robbed us one time. We just tried to see if he'd tell us what he'd done with the stuff he stole from us.
0: Oh?
2: Now tell that redskin to stay clear of our wagon. He ain't got no right to interfere.
0: He'll do as he's been told.
2: But he ain't got no...
0: He may have overlooked.
2: He didn't pass that nothing.
0: We'll find out. Billings isn't here. We'll leave you alone. We're going to make certain, however.
2: Oh, you
0: keep
2: can't
0: your hands up. There's not another move like that.
2: You crazy.
0: Take your friend's advice.
2: But what if the redskin's trying to steal something? What if he's turning
0: you outlaws?
2: And what are you wearing that mask for?
0: That's my business.
2: Where's the engine coming back?
0: Find any place I'll be found?
4: No. Not
0: you look everywhere?
2: Uh-huh. Yeah, you see, we told you. Clear out and leave us alone.
0: Very well. Then, fella. Mm-hmm.
2: The next time you show up here, let's say you're an agent part of yours, we'll be ready for it. That's a warning you better mind.
0: We'll probably run you back. The Billings will be with you, and that's all we're interested in.
2: Run with you.
0: We'll stay on the trail of this wagon, Tony.
3: Why would we do that?
0: I'm more convinced
3: than ever that Billings is through it somewhere. Each day, saw the wagon train farther along the western trail. Twice the immigrants stopped at water holes and returned their water supply. But after the second time, the masked man raced back to his camp.
2: Oh, I think I've discovered what Billings is.
0: Mm-hmm,
3: that's good. If I'm not mistaken, they chose not only the most natural hiding place, but the one place no one would think to look.
0: Why that?
3: Now, for good luck.
0: It's get dark.
3: Mm-hmm. Here, the wagon train is making camp now. They'll have the evening meal and then turn in early.
0: And, Father, as soon as the camp is quiet, we'll relax.

0: The Lone Ranger did not know that at the same time he made his discovery, he himself had been seen by Boots. The outlaw rode back to his wagon and...
1: What's the matter with you?
2: There's plenty of matter with it. What about the rest? How do we know we can turn the two of them fellas together?
1: What's more, we don't even know if we can find their camp.
2: And if we did, we got rid of both of them without no trouble.
1: How do we know the law back in Plain City didn't put the mask on us up on it?
2: Then we'd be blamed for the killing.
1: Yes, you got a better idea, let's hear it. We didn't get rid of the mask, huh? We get rid of Billy.
2: What?
1: We get a voice on you, Billy.
2: No, why not?
1: What's the matter with us?
0: Before. Not long after the cancellation, the wagons were lined up and once more they

0: canyon. With Billings inside the door.
1: Now you see why I figured I'd make sure our wagon was a life winning wagon.
0: Me and Jason Barrel Blake can hit the edge, sure.
1: This way there's no one behind us to see it.
0: Look at that. And when folks go that the water barrel's gone, we just found the platform a few weeks to hold it.
1: Nobody's going to think anything about a barrel being missing.
0: Or be dropping right quick now.
1: Get up there. Get up.
0: Well, I'll get back.
1: We've
0: got a couple more
1: neighbors. I thought it was
0: pretty.
1: There she goes. Take a look.
0: I'll never even hit the side of a tree.
1: That's the last we'll see of Billings.
0: Let's stop it.
1: Nothing doing.
0: We'll keep right in line. Just as though we didn't think it was anything at all.
1: Hey, pull up. You've got to stop.
0: And I'm right in the head to stop it.
1: Pull up before we run into them.
0: Oh, yeah. Oh,
1: Asa, walking this way. Howdy, Asa. What are we stopping for?
2: Howdy, Duke. You over there, Corley.
3: What's the matter?
2: That's what I come to ask you. I've been riding your gate just ahead of you then. I thought I heard... Oh, I see, Walker. You had a barrel broke away, huh?
1: Yep, took a tumble into the canyon.
2: There ain't nothing to trouble about.
3: I think it is.
1: What in the best fellow? Where'd you come from?
2: I'm behind you. Hey, I think it'd be worth your while to stop here until you cut a couple of men down into that canyon.
3: What first, Asa?
2: The water barrel that fell down there didn't contain water.
1: Look here, you're crazy. Come on, Asa, let's get moving.
2: I'm sorry interested in what the mass hombres got to say to you. Go on, stranger.
3: I think you'd be interested to find out just what was in that barrel.
2: Do as I say. Send someone down there to investigate.
3: Well, first, I reckon. I'll get
1: to it. No,
3: I
1: don't know you can do that. It's only wrong.
2: Get us a head up about, sorry. You ain't done something wrong, have you?
1: Why,
2: of course not. But you ain't got nothing. Yes, he's down to have a look like the mass on this head.
3: Why, well, just
1: listen. Wait. You ain't really going to waste our time like this, are you? You ain't going to be pulling up a stock that's up on a mess man's paper, are you?
2: And I am.
1: Oh, no, you ain't. What are you? Oh, my hand.
2: If I blow this morning, you'll get the same.
1: My hand's a
2: rain. Tell me, sir. Believe what I told you?
1: That I do, stranger.
2: Well, I'm sorry. I sent your words for it before.
3: I don't.
1: Well, I'll be. It's Billings.
2: Man, you thought you sent him his death in the canyon.
1: But how'd he get free? How'd he get
2: here? He Billings out this morning and put him in that water barrel. The same hiding place you used to get him out of Pine City.
1: But I didn't.
2: The best hiding place is good of you. Nothing's more valuable to a wagon train than water.
1: Now, look here.
2: Why? Never occurred to anyone that that barrel didn't contain water. I didn't guess it myself until I noticed that twice you passed up water holes without filling it.
1: Black, well, so that's how you guessed it.
2: Right after you put Billings into the barrel this morning, Tonto and I took him out again and put in stones instead. But when I told Asa where Billings had been, he wouldn't believe it. That's why we had to make you think we were going to search for the barrel in the canyon. Your own fear confessed the truth.
1: Quit.
2: Not only that, to think your attempt on his life, Billings has told what he knows of your plans. That you were staying with the wagon train only long enough to locate the money and valuables these people have.
1: That's a lie. We never seen no such thing. You can't take Billings' word for that. You double going to kill me, would you? Well, maybe I've got to go back to jail. But I'll see the two fellas go right along with me. I'm testifying to everything again here that I know.

fiery horse with the speed of light, a cloud of dust, and a hearty hi-yo, Silver, the Lone Ranger.

0: When the Civil War drew to a close, a new wave of settlers swept into the western United States. Many miners and prospectors were attracted to the Black Hills by the promise of gold. But hostile Indians drove them out, and when every effort to deal peacefully with the savages had failed, the president sent General Custer to make the country safe for the pioneers. That great leader found the masked rider of the plains ready and anxious to help him. And the part which the famous champion of justice played in the expedition is one of the most exciting episodes in the history of the West. Return with us now to those thrilling days of yesteryear when adventure lay at the end of every trail. The Lone Ranger rides again.
1: Come on, Silver! We're heading for the Black Hills! Tonto's waiting on the trail ahead! Hi-yo, Silver! Away!

0: A pale moon shone down on a solitary rider in a tattered army uniform. The lean, haggard face of the man and the broken gait of the horse were evidence that days and nights had been spent on the trail. Both were on the verge of exhaustion, but still the man urged his mount forward over the broken ground.
1: Can't be much further, old horse. It can't be. If it is, then heaven help us. Heaven help the army, too. Come on, boy. That looks like it might be the woods ahead. That's where we're told to meet the masked man. Steady, steady, boy. We got to keep going. We got to find the masked man. Steady!
2: Licked. We failed. Well, there's a limit to what a horse can do. Ain't they, old boy?
3: Come on, Silver!
2: That shout. Maybe that's him. Oh, good Lord in heaven, bring that man to me.
4: Oh, oh, there, Silver! Oh, come on
5: now. Oh, come on. Was the horseman you saw from our camp? He's holding.
6: How bad him hurt?
5: I don't think he's been hurt. I think he's simply gone to the limit of his strength to reach us. This must be the soldier we were asked by those friends to meet here. Steady, soldier. Here, drink this water. Take a look at his horse, Tonto. Wet a bandana and wipe its nostrils. And try and pour some water from your canteen into its mouth.
6: Tonto, fix him.
5: Are you hurt?
2: Me? I don't count, mister. I had to find a masked man. I can't see so good.
5: I'm wearing a mask.
2: I gotta be sure, dead sure, I got the right man. There can't be no mistake. My general...
5: The general who sent you here knew me.
2: He knew one man.
5: Take a look at this, if you can. Let me hold you sitting up. Here. These bullets are silver.
2: The Lone Ranger.
5: You were to bring an important message for me.
2: Important, stranger. The whole future of the West may count on you. The general wants help.
5: He may have anything I can give him. The general who sent you is the one man on earth who knows my identity.
2: General Custer?
5: Yes. Where's the message?
2: It's here. Shirt pocket. Sealed.
5: Where is Custer now?
2: To the north of here. Here's the message. I could do with some more water now.
5: Don't drink it too fast, soldier. Here.
2: The men with Williams, Colonel Williams, they need you. Custer sent word to Williams. All that water helps me a plenty. Williams should be looking for you.
5: Very well.
2: That message will tell you the whole thing. They're light enough for the moon to read it?
5: Yes. He's addressed me by name.
2: I wouldn't know.
5: The general said he would never use my name unless more than his life depended on it.
2: That's the case right now. The president wants the West made safe. It's the president himself that's needing your help.
5: The president?
2: He was told by Custer. Told that he could count on you. Can you make out the message?
5: I'm reading it.
6: Your horse be all right soon.
2: I'm sure glad of that.
5: This can't be possible.
2: Hmm?
5: The Indians have rifles.
2: Oh, they have. They sure enough have. And heaven only knows where they got them.
5: That's going to make it harder than ever to conquer them.
2: I don't suppose Colonel Williams knows they got them rifles. If he don't, they'll wipe him out long before he can get to Little Bear River, where the white folks need him.
5: The colonel is supposed to take troops to Little Bear River?
2: Yeah, that's right. And you got to show him. You got to show him the pass through the hills. If he don't go that way, he'll meet them Blackfeet.
5: With their rifles?
2: Yeah. If they didn't have the rifles, he might be able to wipe them out, but they won't have a chance now.
5: How did Custer learn this?
2: From Indian scouts that's on his side.
5: Soldier, I'm going to take you to our camp. You can stay there until you have your strength back.
2: I ought to get started right back.
5: A nice rest and food, and you'll be ready.
2: I almost forgot when I ate last.
5: We can supply you with food enough to take you back to General Custer. You'd better sleep till morning, then start.
2: Is there any reply to the message?
5: Reply? What could there be? He knows what he wants me to do, and he knows it will be done.
2: How will I prove I brought the message to you?
5: Here, take this.
2: The bullet. The silver bullet of the Lone Ranger.
0: The Lone Ranger and Tonto returned to their camp with the messenger and made him comfortable, but they stayed only long enough to pack their horses. Then they started for the garrison commanded by Colonel Williams.

0: Throughout the day and into the night, they raced across the plains, pausing only to water their horses. The Lone Ranger was riding, riding at the request of the one man who knew his identity, riding to carry out the desires of the president of his country.
1: Come on there, Silver! We most there now. We'll arrive at the fort soon after sunrise, Tonto. Get him up, Scout. General Custer said that Colonel Williams was going to start for Little Bear River as soon as possible. The Indians know it. They'll try to stop him. I hope we're not too late in reaching him. Hi-yo, Silver! Away!

0: I should think, being the commander of the force, you could let the other men handle things.
1: I'm sorry, Sarah, but right now the Indian situation is too critical. I'll have to go with my men when they start for Little Bear River.
2: Take me with you, Pa.
1: Not yet, son. You'll be in the army when you're older.
2: Can I be a colonel like you?
1: Well, Uncle Sam will have something to say about that.
0: Do you think Billy and I will be better off here in the fort than to try and start for the next town east of here?
1: You'd best stay right here, Sarah.
0: How long do you think it will take to fix things up over at Little Bear River?
1: I shouldn't be gone more than a couple of weeks. Well, where's Captain Mills? I told him to report here first thing in the morning.
0: But they just sounded reveille.
1: Then why isn't he here?
0: There, you see. You always fret for nothing. Good morning, Captain.
3: Morning, ma'am. Good morning, Captain.
1: Good morning. Sit down, Captain, and have a cup of coffee. Are the plans all made for the movement to Little Bear River?
3: Yes, sir.
1: Good.
3: As it stands now, sir, we leave here at midnight and get to that Blackfoot camp to take them by surprise at about 3 tomorrow morning.
2: Will you fight them?
1: We'll take care of them, son.
0: I wish there was some way to circle them.
1: And lead them to move in on the fort? No, Sarah, they must be wiped out before we go on to Little Bear.
3: The battle shouldn't be a stiff one, sir. We'll take them by surprise, and it'll be army rifles against bows and arrows.
1: Of course. Now some coffee?
3: No, thank you, sir. I'd like to speak to you privately.
1: Yes?
3: A scout came in during the night and brought a message for you.
1: From whom?
3: I'd like to speak privately, sir.
1: Oh, yes, yes. Step this way.
2: Mom?
0: Yes, sir.
2: When I get big, I'm going to do something about these Indians.
0: Bless your heart, Billy. We're all hoping and praying there won't be need for fighting.
2: What do you mean, Mom?
0: It's a frightful thing, this fighting and killing. If only there was some other way the Indians could be reasoned with. Our president wishes there was. His heart aches all the time because the soldiers must use force and arms to make the country safe. We hope that by the time you're a man, the Indians and white folks will make their peace just as the North and South made theirs, and all live for the good of the nation.
4: It's best to keep it quiet for the time, Captain. Yes, sir.
0: Sam, what is it? What's happened?
1: What do you mean?
0: You look so strange. You've had bad news.
1: Nothing that directly concerns us, Sarah.
2: What's that?
5: Who are we?
1: Yes?
5: Colonel, who is this masked man?
6: I've come for a personal word with you, Colonel Williams.
7: He wouldn't unmask or hand over his weapon, sir, but he's guarded carefully.
1: Who are you?
6: Tell these men to put away their guns.
7: He said you were expecting him, sir.
1: That is not true.
6: Haven't you had a message from General Custer?
1: Concerning you?
6: Yes.
1: I've had no message of that sort.
7: There, now take off that mask and hand over your arms.
6: Stand back. Get it there. Steady, Silver.
3: I've heard that white men were working with the Indians, Colonel Williams.
1: Yes. State your business at once.
6: I was given a message from General Custer. He sent me to you. The Blackfeet have rifles, and if you proceed as you had planned, you'll be trapped.
2: Rifles?
3: That can't be true, sir. If it were, one of our scouts would have reported it.
1: Where is General Custer?
6: He sent a messenger to me. He was moving toward Little Bighorn.
1: And said what?
6: That I was to come here and show you a mountain trail that would take you around the Blackfeet, so you could move into Little Bear River without being wiped out in the battle against them. They know your plans and will be waiting for you.
3: It's my belief, sir, this is a trap.
1: Where is this letter you say you received?
6: I've destroyed it.
1: Destroyed it? The only evidence that you come here in good faith?
6: General Custer used my name in addressing me, Colonel Williams. He's the only man who knows my identity.
1: And why do you choose to conceal your identity?
6: I found that I can accomplish more in helping to build the West if I'm unknown.
7: Colonel Williams, sir.
1: Speak orderly. You men keep this stranger well covered.
8: Yes, sir.
7: Just before he rode into range, one of the sentries saw him through an opening in the woods to the north. And at that time, there was an Indian with him.
1: Is this the truth?
6: It is.
1: Who's the Indian?
6: His name is Tonto, and he's my friend. I thought it best for him to stay back so your men wouldn't open fire. All Indians are looked on as enemies right now.
3: And most of them are.
6: But this is wasting time, Colonel Williams. If you received the message General Custer was to send you, you must know your orders.
1: I told you I received no such message.
6: I've never known Custer to break his promise.
1: General Custer is dead.
6: Dead?
0: The general?
1: Word came during the night. He was led into a trap. Perhaps just as you're trying to lead me into one.
6: General Custer.
1: He met 6,000 Indians and every one of his men were wiped out. You must have known about this, or you wouldn't have used his name to try and win our confidence.
3: You chose a man who couldn't deny what you said.
6: That's why no word from
1: you. You came here hoping to lead us into this just the same trap as Custer marched
6: in. I did not. Colonel Williams, what can I do to prove I'm telling you the truth? Here, these silver bullets, do they mean anything?
1: Silver bullets? No, why should they?
6: My horse, Silver. Have you heard of him?
1: No.
6: Isn't there a man in your detachment who has lived for some time in this part of the country? But no, if there were, you wouldn't have required me as a guide.
1: Put this man under arrest.
6: Colonel Williams.
3: And take off that mask.
7: You're under arrest.
6: Wait, stand back.
7: Put down those guns.
6: I'm not going to be taken where I won't be able to help carry out the last instruction I received from General Custer.
3: Hand over those guns or we'll order you shot down.
0: Colonel, wait just a moment.
2: Oh, I heard about children.
1: Keep quiet, son. Sarah, take Billy into the house. This man starts shooting.
6: You needn't be afraid of that, Colonel.
2: Paul, that's the man old Lefty told about.
1: Sarah, take the boy away.
6: Won't you listen to your son? Colonel Williams, the fate of your troops may depend on it.
1: Give this man 5 seconds to drop his gun, then open fire on him.
6: I'll not take 5 seconds. Come on, Silver.
8: No! Stop it!
6: Stand clear. I'm not being
8: taken. All right,
6: boys! Silver, away! Come on, Silver, old boy. There's cattle riding to meet us. We can count on him.
9: Set him up,
6: Scout. Set up. The general has been killed.
9: What's happened?
6: The colonel won't trust us. I destroyed that message. Didn't think I'd need it.
9: What we do now?
6: We've got to get into hiding for the time. Then we've got to find a way to get those troops to Little Bear in safety. Hi-yo, Silver, away!
10: The curtain falls on the first act of our thrilling Lone Ranger drama. Before the next exciting scenes, please permit us to pause for just a few moments.
11: Now to continue our story. The colonel suspected a trap, and when the Lone Ranger rode away, he gave no order to follow. The day was spent preparing for the march at midnight, the march that would end in death for every soldier under Colonel Williams unless the masked rider could find a way to stop them. That evening in the colonel's home, his wife said...
0: Billy has told so many stories about the masked men, Sam.
12: Why did you let the boy talk like that, Sarah?
0: That old scout you used to have told him about the Lone Ranger. He has an Indian friend named Tonto and a horse named Silver and silver bullets just like that stranger had. Perhaps he was sincere.
12: I'll take no chances. Custard sent word, all right, well and good. But he didn't. Billy getting ready for bed?
0: Yes.
12: I want to say goodnight to him and goodbye.
0: Yes, dear.
12: We leave here at midnight. If things go according to schedule, I should be back inside of 10 days or 2 weeks.
0: We'll be waiting, Billy and I.
12: Well, son, we won't see each other again for a few days.
13: Let me in bed tonight, son.
12: Why, sure. What's the matter, little soldier?
13: I don't want you to go away.
12: What? Now, see here, son. You wouldn't want us to let these Redskins make a lot of trouble in Little Bear, would you?
13: No, sir.
12: Now, come on.
13: I'm afraid.
12: Afraid? Now, what sort of talk is that for a soldier? We're going to make short work of this trip. There now, lie down.
13: My prayers.
12: Oh, sure, sure thing.
13: Now I lay me down to sleep. I pray thee, Lord, my soul to keep. If I should die before I wake, I pray thee, Lord, my soul to take. God bless the President of the United States, and God bless Mother and Papa and the Lone Ranger.
12: The Lone Ranger. I wonder.
11: At the stroke of midnight, the bugle was sounded, and men and horses fell into the ranks, ready to push forward to Little Bear and the Indian trap ahead. Meanwhile, the Lone Ranger and Tonto rode near the fort, and...
6: Although the colonel knew those Indians were waiting in ambush, and knew they were armed with rifles before he led his men right to the place, he'd have time to sound a retreat.
14: Not right.
6: He might be able to find his way through the mountain trail and get past the savages if he were warned.
14: Him not listen to warnings.
6: He can't help hearing the warning I'm going to give him. But Tonto, it would be far better if he had a guide to take him through the mountains.
14: Ah.
6: That's why we're going to separate here, Kemosabe.
14: Where we go?
6: We know about where the Indians are waiting.
14: Uh-huh.
6: I'm going to ride a half a mile ahead of the troops. When I get close to the Indians, I'll charge the camp. The Indians will have to start firing, and that'll warn the army men.
14: What? What happened to you?
6: That doesn't matter.
14: Tonto, go. Not you.
6: No, Kemosabe. You've got to stay back. The colonel will need you as a guide.
14: You stay back. You go, you not come back alive.
6: Neither would you.
14: That not matter. Maybe Tonto not...
6: They might not even fire on you, and they've got to fire to let the army know they have those rifles.
14: Tonto, make them fire.
6: Tonto, you and I have ridden a long trail together and shared everything. This is one thing I'll not share with you.
14: Tonto, ride to Indian.
6: There's one thing that can never be changed. You were born an Indian. It isn't justice that you should be the one to be killed by your own people to help the white man.
14: Them bad Indians.
6: Not bad, Tonto, not always. They just haven't learned to think and live and understand things as white folks do. They must be taught.
14: Tonto, go. You not get killed.
6: General Custer sent that message to me, and I'm the one to go.
14: Army find way through trail alone, boss. We go together.
6: But there's no need.
14: Only few red men get chance to die to save army.
6: I understand, Kimasabe.
14: Long time we ride same trail. Now we go to end at same time.
6: There's just one way that I could stop you, Tonto. But I can't tie you up and leave you. If you want it so, we'll attack the savages together.
14: That keep good. Army come this way plenty soon now.
6: We'll wait right here. As soon as the horses of the troops are heard, we'll start again and keep ahead of them. But if you're determined to go with me, we'll have to tell the colonel how to get through the mountain trail. We'll wait and let him overtake us just before we make the break to attack the savages.

0: Lone Ranger and Tonto waited in the saddle, firmly convinced that this would be their last ride together. But both of them were ready to meet the end with the same great courage they had shown through all their travels and adventures. An hour passed. The troops could be heard in the distance. Then the masked man and his Indian companion rode on. Now and then, Colonel Williams, at the head of his column, was able to see the two faint shadows on the trail.
1: There's that couple again, Colonel Williams.
2: Yes, I see them.
1: Curious. I wonder who they are, sir. They seem to keep just that same space between us.
2: Almost like an omen of some sort.
1: Do you give any serious thought to what that masked man said about the Indians having firearms?
2: I've tried to consider his remarks from both angles, Captain. He might have told the truth, but it's equally likely that he was sent to lead us into a trap.
1: That was my conclusion.
2: It's hard to say. After the Little Bighorn Massacre, however, we can take no chances on following strangers.
1: Especially those who refuse to show their face.
2: Exactly.
1: Those two seem to have heard it, sir.
2: Well, perhaps we'll learn who they are. At our own scouts, I'm sure of that.
1: It's true.
2: Oh, I was a bit lost in thought.
1: They have halted. They're waiting for us.
2: If I can only have been sure.
1: Sure? Sure of what, sir? They have halted.
2: If he had only had the letter.
1: I beg your pardon, sir.
2: Or if someone other than my son knew of him.
1: You were speaking about that masked man again. And I'm hanged if that doesn't look right.
2: A head?
1: Yes, that horse appears to be white.
2: It is the masked man. He's holding up his hand. He wants to speak to us. Pass the word to halt. Go there.
3: Halt! Halt! Halt! Halt! Halt! Stay there, sir. I've come to speak with you. My friend has two guns in his hand and will fire at the first move to capture me.
2: You again.
4: Colonel Williams, I gave you Custer's message. There are Indians camped in the valley just beyond. They know you're coming and they're waiting for you.
1: You tried to tell us that before.
4: They're armed with rifles and have plenty of ammunition. If you'll circle to the south and take the trail through the mountains, you'll get past them and reach Little Bear in safety.
1: More likely we'll run into the Indians you mentioned on the trail in the mountains.
4: I'm addressing your colonel.
2: What you say may be true, but we're going straight ahead.
4: In case you have reason to change your mind, Colonel, let me advise you about the mountain trail. Due south from here, you'll come to a pile of huge boulders topped by a pedestal of stone. Turn there and break into the mountains heading due west. In 3 miles, you'll hit a stream, and the trail runs alongside this to the top of the range. Then a northwest course will take you to Little Bear River.
2: This truce is ended. We have no intention of taking your advice.
4: Colonel Williams, we're riding ahead of you. The firing you'll hear will be the rifles of the Indians. If that doesn't convince you that I've told you the truth, then I've done all that's in my power to do.
1: That sounds big. I suppose you're going to ride in the midst of these Indians and attack them single-handed.
4: No, Captain.
1: I didn't think so.
4: Not alone. Tonto was with me.
1: Do you mean to
4: say... I mean I've done all I can do, except what I hope would not be necessary. Come along, Silver. Come, Tonto.
5: Get him up, Scout.
4: Hail, Silver! Away!
5: Them feller, plenty fool.
4: I hope this isn't going to be in vain.
5: Engine in valley. Just head.
4: Make as good a fight as you can, Tonto. Make those Indians fire guns. Let the army know we told the truth. There's the valley.
5: Me not see engine.
4: But they'll be there. They kept the place dark.
5: We find them.
4: There, look.
5: Oh, now, Tonto see.
4: Help them, Tonto. We made them turn out.
5: And there's plenty engine.
4: Help them, Silver. Help them, old boy.
5: Engine, get horse.
4: They look for an army. We took them by surprise. They're all turning out now. This is it, Tonto. This is the end.
0: Indians, routed from their hiding places, were compelled to attack the Lone Ranger and Tonto. But taken by surprise, they barely had a chance to leap to their horses before the mighty Silver was among them. The white horse reared high, then whirled, sidestepped and spun, using all the tricks the masked man had taught him. The sharp Silver shot hoofs rose high, then lashed down at the enemies who crowded close to him. In such close quarters, the Indians had difficulty bringing their rifles to bear, and many of their shots brought down their own men.
4: Keep fighting, Tonto. Keep it going as long as we can.
5: Engine all around us now.
4: We've no chance for escape, but let them know they're fighting.
0: Finally, the savages drew knives and tomahawks and fought close to the masked man and Tonto. The Lone Ranger and Tonto were both wounded. Then, when the end seemed close at hand, a new sound stripped the night. The clear tones of a bugle, a new burst of firing accompanied by a thunder of 600 horses' hooves, announced the coming of the troops. Colonel Williams had given the order to charge. This was no army taken by surprise. It was a battalion of grim men plunging to the attack and to the rescue.
6: Hold there!
0: slashing, hacking, fighting their way to the Lone Ranger and Tonto, the soldiers carried them to safety. Then the fight was short. The Indians realized they were beaten, and those who survived took flight.

0: Good fight, men. But where's the masked man?
1: Here he is, sir.
2: He ain't hurt bad, sir. Nothing serious.
0: Will you accept my apologies?
3: That's all right, Colonel Williams, but you were to take the mountain trail.
0: After I learned that what my son told me about you was true. No, we couldn't leave you to die, thinking the army of the nation you love had let you down.
3: Tonto, where's Tonto?
4: Me here.
3: Alive. Tonto, I didn't think we'd see another sunrise.
0: My wife and son, I must send word to them.
3: Your son, sir. He's the one who told you.
0: He is.
3: Let me take the message to them. The word that you've met and conquered the Indians.
0: Billy would be glad, Lone Ranger, if it were you who brought that message.
3: Tonto, we've kept faith with General Custer.
4: That's right.
3: And our president's confidence in us has been justified.
5: Hi-yo!

0: When the wave of emigration to the western United States reached its peak, the days of the open range passed. All the government land was thrown open to homesteaders. Many cattlemen were faced with ruin, and bitter disputes took place over boundaries and water rights. A range war might have followed, but the masked rider of the plains proved to both factions that their differences could be settled by peaceful means. It was he, more than any other man, who brought law and order to the lawless frontier. Return with us now to those thrilling days when the West was young. From out of the past come the thundering hoofbeats of the great horse Silver. The Lone Ranger rides again.
1: Come along, Silver. There's going to be trouble in the range country. We've got to hurry. Hi, old Silver.

0: story begins in the ranch house of Eric Badger, the most powerful cattleman in all that fertile region surrounding the town of Ashland. He and his foreman, Scotty Campbell, are talking with two strangers, and...
1: You say your name is Dirk Hawkins?
2: That's right, Mr. Badger. And this is Slim Dykeman. He used to boss my spread when I had one.
1: When you had one?
2: Rustlers cleaned me out.
1: Oh.
2: Now, what do you say, Mr. Badger? You going to take up my proposition or not?
1: It's difficult to decide.
2: Well, it shouldn't be. You've been grazing your cattle on that government land ever since you started up here, haven't you?
1: I have.
2: Fact is, the best water hole's in that part of the range. All right, what's going to happen? On the first of the month, the government's throwing that land open to homesteaders. That's less than a week from now. The town's filling up with fellas waiting to file.
3: He's telling the truth about that, boss. I was in town yesterday. I bet I counted 24 strangers that are just hanging around for the first of the month to come so they can grab our range.
1: I know, Scotty.
2: You got your choice of just two things. Either you let them fellas file on that range, taking what rightfully yours, or you put up a fight and run them homesteaders out. And that takes men. Men handy with shooting irons.
1: Perhaps you misunderstand, Hawkins. I've got nothing against homesteaders. They're just people doing their best to make homes for themselves. It's simply that in this case, I've been done an injustice. I had no reason to expect any such move on the part of the government. I've been led to believe that range was mine as long as I had use for it. As a matter of fact, without it, I'm ruined. The land to which I hold actual title wouldn't graze a tenth of my herd.
2: I savvy that, all right. And that's why I say you ought to do like I suggested.
1: What do you think, Scotty?
3: Boss, I don't see where we got any choice. I say take Mr. Hawkins up on it.
1: I'd want an agreement in writing, of course.
2: You can have it. I'll take my men and see that the land we file claim on has all the water holes. If you get them, why, the rest of the range is as good as yours.
1: Yes.
2: We hold the homesteads till the excitement is over. Then we vacate, letting you know ahead of time. And your men can file on them without having to fight off a whole bunch of farmers.
1: That seems fair enough. What I don't understand, Mr. Hawkins, is why you don't want that land for yourself. You say you're anxious to get into ranching again.
2: Shucks, I ain't interested in this part of the country. I aim to settle further west. I just seen a chance to help you out and make some cash for me and the boys at the same time. So I took it.
1: Very well, then. It's agreed.
2: Good.
1: I'll draw some papers up.
2: I saved you the bother, Mr. Badger. I got it all fixed right here. I knowed you'd see it my way. Yeah, read it over.
1: Thanks. Yes, this seems adequate.
2: Suits you all right?
1: It does.
2: Then there ain't nothing left to do but get our names on it. This here agreement is between you and me. Slim and your foreman can be the witnesses.
1: My pen. Yes, here it is. You'll sign first.
2: Sure thing. There you are. Now you put your name down.
1: Yeah. Scotty?
3: Sure, boss.
2: Now you sign right underneath, Slim, and we're all set.
3: Right here?
2: Yeah. Well, there we are, Mr. Badger. And we'll leave this paper with you, seeing as how you stand to lose more than we do if the agreement ain't kept. Now, come on, Slim. We better be getting back to where the boys are at and tell them the deal's all set.
3: Yeah.
1: You're camping?
2: Uh-huh. Pick out a nice spot over by the flats this side of the woods. Well, afternoon, Mr. Badger.
3: Afternoon.
2: Afternoon, Scotty.
4: Hello, Mr. Badger. Goodbye, Scotty.
1: We'll see you again before that range is thrown open?
2: Sure will. We'll be around. Ready, Slim?
4: Yeah, let's go.
2: Get up. Get up. Get up.
1: Well, Scotty, I'm still not sure whether we did the right thing or not.
3: What else could we do, boss? We're short-handed now. We ain't got men enough to scare them homesteaders off, nor even enough to send into town to file on their own homesteads for us. And if this fellow Dirk Hawkins has got as handy a bunch with him as he claims to have, they'll come in useful. Say, who are them fellas coming down the east trail? Think none of our boys.
1: Those are splendid horses they're riding.
3: A white horse and a paint.
1: They're heading for the house.
5: Everybody.
1: Come on, Scotty.
3: Boss, look at that one fellow. Moss. And that's a redskin on the paint.
1: Well, I'll be... Outlaw.
6: Listen to me.
3: Clear out of here. Get going.
6: Don't slap leather, Scotty. Watson, Tonto.
1: You know our names?
6: I know more than that. I know there's a band of outlaws camped over in the flats, and that the leader just left your house.
3: What are you talking about?
1: Outlaws? You're crazy.
6: They're Dirk Hawkins' men.
1: Of course they are. He told us about them. They're men who agreed to stay with him when he lost his ranch in the Dakotas.
6: He told you he was a rancher?
1: He did.
6: Eric, I tell you, he's an outlaw, even if he hasn't ever been caught breaking the law. Dirk Hawkins never owned a ranch in his life. I've been trailing them halfway across the West, waiting for the chance to bring them to justice.
3: What's your game, mister?
1: Yes. What do you expect to get by telling a story like that?
6: What did Dirk want here?
1: It's none of your business. But we made a bargain whereby he'll file claim to certain homesteads, then turn them over to me.
6: Well, if you've agreed to a bargain, we're too late. There's nothing more we can do here for the present. Come, Tonto.
3: Get him up, Scout.
6: Come on, Silver. Come on, old fellow.

0: Several days passed. Dirk and his men staked out the most desirable homestead, using force when necessary, and when the first of the month arrived, filed upon them. Then, when the land rush was over, Eric Badger prepared to carry out the terms of the agreement he had made with Dirk.
1: You know what made you ride into town with your boss?
2: I won't need you for that, Scotty. I called you in to say that I may not be home until evening. I think this calls for something in the way of a celebration.
1: Hey, that it should, boss. Keeping this range is about the only thing that'll keep us. Yeah.
2: Where in the world?
1: Are you looking for something?
2: My cash box. I have it.
1: Looking for that paper we signed?
2: No, I have that in another place. I won't need it. All I'm taking with me is the money I promised to pay Hawkins and his men. Let's see. They're filing on 6 homesteads. That will be $600 I owe them. They've already been given the $34 they had to pay the land office for each claim. Hey, you had my horse saddled?
1: That's right in waiting.
2: There we are. Let's see. Is there anything else? I think that's all. Come along, Scotty.
1: Hey, you got any orders for me before you leave?
2: Oh, I think not. You sent men to look for those strays over north of the brush?
1: Aye, Lemon Tex.
2: Good. Well, there's nothing else I can think of that you can't take care of yourself.
1: Steady there, boy. Well, boss, while you're celebrating, do something for me, will you?
2: Scotty, we've all got plenty to be thankful for. This saves me the ranch, and you and the men your jobs. Well, I'll see you later.
1: Aye, so long.
2: Get up, boy. Get up.

0: The trail to Iceland led a winding course for more than 10 miles, but Eric, anxious to conclude the deal, never drew rein. He was within 2 miles of town at the point where the trail skirted a cluster of boulders when someone hailed him.
1: Hey there! Hey! Pull up your horse!
2: That you, Dirk?
1: Sure is! Rein up!
2: Oh, oh there, oh, oh boy. Where are you?
1: Coming! Step along, fellas. Thought you'd be along this way pretty soon, so me and the boys have been waiting.
2: Morning, Slim. Hello there, men.
3: Good morning, Mr. Badger.
1: You ready to pay off?
2: I certainly am, Dirk. In cash, too. I remembered what you said about preferring cash so that you could be on your way.
1: Uh-huh.
2: You are leaving, of course?
1: Oh, sure. Let's have the cash, huh?
2: Well, of course. But I'll have to have proof, you understand, that you've really vacated those homesteads. That is, I mean, that I...
1: quit stringing him along, Dirk.
4: Ask him where he gets that idea we ought to turn them homesteads over to him. He must figure we're crazy.
1: Yeah.
2: One moment. I don't understand.
1: You don't savvy, then it's high time you did. Eric, we're keeping them homesteads. We filed on every piece of ground that's got water on it. And if you've got the sense I figure you have, you know what that means.
2: But I still...
1: It means me and the boys here boss this range from now on. You might just as well pull stakes and clear out.
2: Why, you rotten, swindling thief. The masked man was right.
1: Maybe so. But if you didn't pay no attention to what he said, you ain't got nobody to blame but yourself.
2: You can't get away with it, Dirk.
1: No? And why not?
2: Our agreement. The one we signed and had witnessed.
5: Hey, boy. Ask him if he looked for that paper before starting out this morning.
2: What do you mean, did I look for it?
1: Reckon Buck meant just what he said, Eric. Of course, when you start talking about agreements and me signing something that was witnessed and all that sort of thing, well, I ain't got no notion what you're talking about. But if you figure you got something of that kind, why, I'd look for it if I was you.
2: By heavens, I...
1: Don't get so red in the face, Eric. It ain't healthy.
2: If that paper's gone, you've stolen it.
4: Couldn't steal nothing that there never was, could we?
2: You witnessed that paper, Slim.
4: Well, if I did, it must have slipped my mind. And I don't figure a thing like that had happened.
2: You crook.
1: Mind you, Eric. I ain't admitting there ever was such a paper like you mentioned. But if there was, I'd be willing to bet you my new saddle here that you don't ever find it.
2: Then you did steal it. The law will take care of you for this.
1: Yeah? What law?
4: Eric, we ain't been in this part of the country for long. But we've been here long enough to find out the law don't amount to nothing.
2: Just what do you plan to do with those homesteads?
1: Why, just what we all has planned. Go into the cattle business for ourselves.
2: Have you money enough to stock your range?
6: We'll get along, don't you worry.
2: Very well. Now I know what you men are. And I'll know how to deal with you from now on. And I warn you, the next time we meet, I'll be prepared and we'll shoot on sight. Come on, boy.
1: No, you don't. Not so fast.
2: What do you want now?
1: That cash you brought along.
2: So this is a holdup, too.
4: It don't matter what you call it. Just give us the cash. And if you aim to last for a spell yet, don't make no trouble.
2: I'll see you hung first. Get up, boy.
1: Well, shoot him. Grab that horse's bridle.
2: Hand aside. Let me through there.
4: I'll do it. Oh, my gun shot out of my hand.
7: Come on, Silver. Pass the board.
1: A mask, fellas.
4: That horse.
1: Watch out.
4: We'll get trampled. Back, fellas. Get back.
7: This way, Eric.
2: I'm with you, stranger. Lead the way.
1: Stop them, fellas. Blast them out of their saddles. You hear me? Fill them with lead.
7: First man of the wild will get a taste of these guns. Follow me, Eric. Come on, Silver.
4: There, you yellow cowards. I'll drop them fellas.
7: You won't hit them. Not the way them horses are traveling.
1: Then save your ammunition. Put up your guns and head for camp. There's going to be trouble, and we're going to be ready for it.

0: Now to continue our story. When Dirk Hawkins and his gang of outlaws held up Eric Badger, the masked man came to the aid of the rancher and helped him escape. We see the two men now as they approach the Lone Ranger's camp. Tonto has been waiting.
1: Hello, Silver.
2: Hello, Father. Hello there. Oh,
3: gee, dear shot. You have trouble.
1: Nothing we couldn't handle, Kimosabe.
4: It was plenty more than I could handle until you came along, stranger. I know I owe you the money I'm carrying, perhaps even my life. I'm not so sure those fellows would have let me go after an outright theft like that.
1: Well, that's in the past now. We've got to make our plans to deal with those men in the future. From what I heard, those men have stolen the homestead they'd agreed to turn over to you.
4: Which means I'm ruined. That land supported nearly the whole of my herd. Now they've taken over the water holes, and without water, the range is useless.
1: They may not keep those homesteads.
4: I don't know how they can be taken away. We're the only ones that know I was cheated. And there's no use denying that they told the truth about the law in this part of the country. The only effective law on this range is the law you pack in your holster.
1: There's the law of custom, however.
4: Meaning?
1: Meaning that since this country was first opened, it's been conceded that any rancher finding rustlers on his range can punish them himself.
4: Rustlers?
1: How else will that gang get a herd? I've been trailing them. I know they lack cash. That's the reason for the holdup they attempted.
4: Then your idea is to catch them on my cattle and deal out range justice?
1: Right.
4: I don't think it can be done.
1: No?
4: In the first place, I haven't men enough to handle a gang like that. And in the second place, everyone around here knows how necessary those water holes are to me. If I took action, it would look to them as though I'd framed Dirk and his men for my own profit.
1: I have a plan that'll take care of all those things if you'll cooperate.
4: I'll do whatever you say.
1: Tonto.
2: Uh-huh.
1: I need a disguise. Those men have seen me with my mask.
2: Tonto, fix it.
1: And another thing. They've seen Silver also. They won't forget him.
3: You ride scout. Me ride Silver.
1: I was going to suggest that.
4: And your plan?
1: Is this, Eric. Listen and we'll work it out together.

0: Eric agreed to the Lone Ranger's proposal and hurried back to his ranch. That night, the outlaws met in an old line cabin to discuss their plans.
1: Now then, fellas, listen to me.
2: What's on your mind, boss?
1: Slim, I've been thinking it's about time we branched out. We got most of what works to be done out of the way. The next thing is to get us some cattle.
2: Yeah, you're right, boss.
1: Some of Eric's cattle.
0: His brand is a dot in the circle, ain't it?
1: Uh-huh. And the brand I registered for us is the wagon wheel. Funny thing, but I've got a hunch that maybe my brand would blot out Eric's.
2: You wouldn't have had that hunch before you registered the wagon wheel, would you, Dirk?
1: Well, maybe
0: I reckon you're right about getting us some cows, boss. But do you figure we ought to do anything so soon? Eric's going to be hopping mad about this, and he'll be watching out for us.
1: Yeah, he ain't no fighter. He's had things his own way around here for so long, he don't know how to fight no more.
2: I don't know. It'll be a doggone funny thing if he don't make some move to force us out.
1: Yeah,
0: what's that?
2: That's Eric and his men right now, I'll bet.
1: Didn't waste no time, but I'll find out. That you, Eric?
3: It's me, and I'm running out. Go peaceably. You can save your skin. Stay on, and it's a fight.
1: And it's a fight, bless you.
3: Give it to him, man.
1: Put out the lamp. Get to the window. Start throwing lead. Make it so hot for them fellas, they wish they'd stay to home.
2: Well, the blame fools. We're two to their one.
0: They're just running a bluff. They ain't got no more chance against us than a rabbit against a wolf.
1: Come on, start shooting.
2: Well, they took the cover already.
1: But they ain't rolled off yet. Keep giving it to them.
2: Two blame bad and can't get to our horses. They didn't have us pinned up here. We'd give them a real beat.
0: You don't need to worry. You see how many there was, Dirk?
1: Just Eric, Scotty, and their hands.
2: Wait a second. Hold on.
0: Huh? Listen. Just somebody firing from over behind them rocks.
2: Yeah, but he ain't firing at us.
1: By golly, Slim, you're right. Take a look.
0: Well, that's so.
2: Who in blazes could it be?
0: There ain't none of our bunch missing.
1: Whoever it is, he's sure pouring lead at them.
2: Yeah, and they don't like it none either. See?
1: I'll bet they're clearing out.
0: Unless they're planning on riding that other fella down.
1: Keep an eye on them rocks. If Eric tries that stunt, give the stranger protection.
0: Take a look. They're heading for home.
2: They didn't mind us as long as they could keep us here in the cabin. But getting lead thrown at them from two directions plumb discouraged them.
1: Here comes the stranger. Come on, let's see who he is.
2: Maybe somebody knew us back in the Dakotas and heard where we was.
1: Maybe. Howdy, stranger.
4: Go, scout. Go, boy.
2: Thanks for the help you give us.
0: You sure sent them cowpunchers skedaddling. You Dirk Hawkins?
1: Sure I am. But how'd you know my name?
0: I know quite a bit about you, Dirk.
1: Yeah?
0: And I know if Eric Badger's plans go through, you're going to need all the help you can get. Several days passed. Eric, following the Lone Ranger's instructions, sent his men to the neighboring ranches asking for reinforcements. At length, he had enough men to handle the outlaws. But he found that the band of ranchers and cowhands were difficult to hold together. We see Eric now, seated on the veranda of his home, as two of his neighbors approach.
5: Hello there, Ted. Afternoon, Harvey.
6: Howdy, Eric.
7: Howdy.
5: Sit down. Help yourself to chairs. What's on your mind?
6: Thanks, Eric, but I reckon we'll talk standing up.
5: Yeah?
6: You see, we're pulling out.
5: You're what?
6: That's right, Eric. We're going back home.
5: Now, look here, man. You can't do that.
6: Eric, we'd be glad to help you, but we've been here 3 days already and nothing's happened. We've got work of our own to do, work that can't be put off.
5: But you can't.
6: That ain't all of it, Eric.
5: No?
6: You see, we said we'd give you a hand agin rustlers. We never said we'd help you run fellas off their homesteads that are keeping inside the law. From all we've seen so far, this Hawkins and them fellas you told us about seem to be minding their own business. If they're crooks, they ain't give no sign of it.
5: I'll swear those men are outlaws.
6: Now, Eric, we ain't...
5: If they're allowed to stay, it will be the worst thing that ever happened to this range. I'm not speaking for myself alone. Of course, I want that land. But wait. They'll steal my cattle. Then they'll steal yours. Just as sure as they're given a foothold in this country, you'll regret it. You can't back out now.
6: I'm right sorry, Eric. But I guess we'll stand on what we say.
5: Just wait another day. Another 12 hours.
6: The other fellows feel like we do. I reckon there's nothing more to be said.
5: You can't... One moment.
6: Huh? Eric, there ain't nothing you can give us as an argument that we ain't heard before.
5: You said you wanted proof that they're rustlers. Men, if I'm not mistaken, you're going to get proof right now. Look there.
8: Oh, Silver. Oh. Oh.
6: Well, it's just a redskin.
5: Wait. Tonto, did you hear from your friend? Have you got news?
8: Tonto got plenty of news. You listen. Me tell you.
0: last night, although Dirk himself was not present, his men cut off more than 100 head of Dot and the Circle cattle. They drove them to a lonely valley where the fire they had built to heat their running irons could not be seen from a distance. Slim, Dirk's right-hand man, stood to one side, talking with the Lone Ranger.
2: Well, that's a good start for the wagon wheel brand, mister. And this is only the beginning.
0: How much longer will this take?
2: Oh, maybe a couple more hours, maybe less. Why? You getting nervous? Afraid maybe somebody from Eric's place might see us blotting his brand?
0: I just wondered.
2: Ah, shucks, we're safe enough.
0: You know where Dirk went?
2: No, I don't. And that's a funny thing. I can't savvy why I didn't want to be here to boss the job.
0: You couldn't even guess where he's gone, huh?
2: Nope. He saddled up a little before noon, gave me orders what to do, then lit out. I asked him what was up, and he's much as said to mind my own business.
0: Yes?
2: He said if he had things figured out right, I'd know about it soon enough. And if he didn't, why, then he said it'd do more good than harm to keep his mouth shut about it. Now, what do you figure he meant by that?
0: I don't know, but I'd like to.
2: Yeah, so would I. Hey there, Squint! Get back in your saddle. You there, Buck. Fill up that fire more.
7: Sure thing, Slim.
0: Yes, Scout.
2: What's the matter? Figure on having a ride?
0: Perhaps.
2: Where to?
0: Something tells me Dirk's absence means our plan's gone wrong. I want to be prepared.
2: You don't have to worry none about Dirk. He's slick, that filly. He'll take care of himself. Hear them hoofs? Maybe that's Dirk now.
0: He's riding fast. Steady, Scout.
2: Yep. He is for a fact.
7: Slim! Hey there, Slim!
2: Anything wrong, boss?
7: Oh, boy. Oh. The blasted steamer.
2: Hey, what's up?
7: I thought there was something.

0: He left you, did you?
1: I don't get this.
0: The engine went right to Eric's place. If this hombre right here didn't tell our plans to the Redskins so he could tell them to Eric, then I'm Roko.
1: Well, I'll be...
0: Fellas, grab the door, you don't. Come on, sir.
2: Hey, let go. Let go of me.
0: We're riding double, sir.
2: Let me go.
0: You men fire at me, they'll hit you.
3: Boss, what do we do?
0: Stand back. Have your gun on your leader. Don't make a move.
2: Don't pay any attention to him, fellas. Grab him. Come on, get me loose.
4: Well, what if he shoots you?
5: Boss, he means this.
2: He's a bluff, I tell you. Get it.
0: I'll blast the first man to move.
2: We got
0: to
2: get clear of here. Put out that fire. Hide them running irons. Scatter them crowds. Don't let this hombre
0: bluff
2: you.
0: It's too late.
2: Don't you believe him, fellas? We ain't too late. Get a move on.
0: It's too late, I tell you. Eric and Tana know this, Capri. They started out right after you when they took a shortcut.
2: That's a bluff.
0: I heard them a moment back. Listen.
2: Fellas, the flag just went
0: dark.
2: Let the strangers keep
0: them.
2: We gotta get out of here.
0: Come on. That was a warning. Another move and the next stop will be closer. Eric, Tana.
2: Hold those hooks,
0: mister.
2: Get them up.
0: All right, the rest of you. Up with your hands. You're finished,
2: blast ya!
0: You're going to hang, Dirk. You've had it coming for a long time.
6: We'll take over now, friends.
0: Here, take this fellow. Down with you, Dirk.
2: If I only found out about you sooner, I'd have fixed you good.
0: You didn't, however. Eric.
6: Yeah?
0: You can show your friends all the evidence necessary. They're running irons by that fire. You'll find 30 or 40 of your cows with fresh, blotted brands. You won't need more proof than that. Here, Tonto. You can take scout now.
6: Stranger, I wish I knew how to thank you.
0: It isn't necessary. But I'd suggest one thing.
6: Yeah?
0: Get men of your own to the land office first thing in the morning. The homestead these men filed on will be vacant. You can't afford to waste time, however.
6: Trust me, friend. That's what I should have done in the first place. Well, Ted, Harvey, do you believe me now? You need anything more to prove these fellas crooks?
7: You had the right of it, Eric. What I'm wondering is, who is this fellow that trapped them polecats?
6: I don't know, Ted, but I...
8: Fire!
6: Hey! Hey, stop! Fire!
7: Maybe you didn't savvy who that fellow is, but I can tell you.
6: You know him?
7: Nope. But there ain't no mistaking that horse or the engine he travels with. Men, that was the Lone Ranger.
9: The Lone Ranger.

0: western United States, there was no adequate system of courts, and many times when one of the frontier towns was aroused by a crime, they took the law in their own hands. The masked rider of the plains fought these lynch mobs with the same great courage that he fought the outlaws who roamed the new territory. He realized that violence was the enemy of justice, and it was he more than any other man who brought peace and security to the frontier, the final victory in the winning of the West. Return with us now those thrilling days of yesteryear. From out of the past come the thundering hoofbeats of the great horse Silver. The Lone Ranger rides again.
1: Come on, Silver! To the Indian war party near Yellow Creek! We've got to hurry! Hurry, Silver! Away!
0: The Lone Ranger and his faithful Indian companion, Tonto, were following a trail west of the town of Springdale when they drew their great horses to a halt beside the ashes of a campfire.
2: Oh, oh, oh, oh, oh, oh, boy. Oh. Oh.
3: They were heading for Springdale, Tonto. There's no doubt of it now.
2: That's right.
3: How old would you say these ashes are?
2: Maybe 8, 10 hours.
3: I'd say about the same. That means even the man on foot will reach town long before we can catch up to him if he continues on after dark. You know, Sammy, this is one of the strangest trails we've ever followed.
2: It's heap strange.
3: Look at the prints made by the man on foot when he left this camp. They were made before the fire died out. That indicates he built the fire, then left without bothering to put it out. The last campfire we came to was the same way. The others, however, had been carefully covered over with earth.
2: Maybe him get tired.
3: Tired and careless. Look at the way he was walking when he left this camp. You can see he was near the end of his strength. That's natural, however. He walked a long way. The strange thing is the trail left by the man on horseback. He must have been nearly an hour, perhaps a little less, behind the first man. And he's kept that same distance almost the whole way. Though on horseback, he should have caught up to the man on foot a long time ago.
2: Him not want catch up.
3: He doesn't, that's plain. And I'd like to know why.
2: Maybe we find out.
3: There's no doubt that the man on foot was one of the party of men ambushed near Yellow Creek. 6 dead, and he was the only survivor. The fellow on horseback wasn't with that party, however. We saw where he rode up to the place where the ambush occurred, then took out on the trail of the man walking. One place, it looked as though they must have been quite close together, and the horseman dropped back again.
2: That's what trail say.
3: I'm sorry we didn't find this trail in time to catch those fellows.
2: We find them in town, maybe.
3: We'll try. This has got me puzzled, and I won't be satisfied until we've learned the reason for all this. Come, Tonto, we'll be on our way.
4: Hey, old boy.
3: We haven't much further to go now. Ready, Kimosabe?
5: Get him up, Scout.
3: Come on, Silver. That evening, a man approached a small house just outside Springdale. His head drooped, his dragging footsteps were evidence that he had covered many weary miles. But as he walked up the steps and crossed the porch, he threw back his shoulders and tried to appear stronger than he really was.
6: Oh, Dave. Dave, honey. In heaven's name, what's happened? Your boots, Dave. Your clothes.
7: I...
6: No, don't talk. Sit down first. Then you can tell me about it.
7: I'm all right.
6: Yes. Take this chair.
7: Gosh, honey. It sure seems good to sit down.
6: Those boots almost worn through. Dave, tell me what's happened. Why did you come back? Where are Ralph and Greg and the others? Did you leave them?
7: I left them.
6: Dave, something terrible has happened. I know it has. The way you look...
7: Honey, I hope to the Lord I'd never have to see the things I've seen again.
6: Are you... Pa, I'm so glad to see you. Mama said you wouldn't be home for a whole week yet.
7: Hello, Ginny. There, give your Pa a big hug and get right back to bed. It's past your bedtime.
6: But, Pa... Virginia, you heard what your father said.
7: Your Ma and me got some things to talk about, honey. See?
6: Uh-huh.
7: Now, give me that hug and go get your beauty sleep.
6: All right, Pa. Oh, there.
7: Now, run along.
6: Good night.
8: And close your bedroom door, Virginia.
6: All right, Lois.
8: Now, tell me, Dave.
7: It was Indians.
8: Oh, no.
7: Come at us over by Yellow Creek. Honey, we never had a chance. Them sneaking devils was on us before we knew there was Indians within 100 miles.
8: Thank the Lord you're alive, Dave. The others?
7: Dead. Every one of them.
8: Oh,
7: killed within 10 minutes of the first fight we had at them Redskins. Killed without hardly a chance to fight back.
8: But you...
7: I don't know how I come out of it alive, honey. The others was all hit, so so I tried to play possum, thinking maybe I could fool them murdering heathens. I don't reckon they'd have been fooled much when they started to lift in scalps. But just when I was expecting them to close in, something or other must have scared them off. And, well, anyway, they lit out in a hurry.
6: You don't know what frightened them?
7: I've got a hunch it was nothing at all. It was likely just nervous-like. The redskins around these parts are beginning to learn that white folks strike back mighty fast when they have to. They ain't taking the chances they used to.
6: You must have walked all the way back.
7: They done for our horses, too.
6: Your poor darling.
7: Well, it was a chore, honey. And I savvy now what folks that have been lost on a trail mean when they say they get to imagining all kinds of crazy things.
6: Yes.
7: Well, once, not so far away from where them Indians got us either, I could have swore I heard a horse close by. And I got the blamest feeling somebody was watching me from cover.
6: Might have been an Indian.
7: But why didn't he finish me off? Could have done it easy enough.
6: Couldn't have been a white man.
7: Shucks, of course it couldn't. A white man would have given me a lift. No, like I said, I was just imagining things is all.
6: You know, Dave, right from the first I was against this trip.
7: But, honey, Springdale ain't no place to keep our savings.
6: I know.
7: And all we aim to do is get to the bank in Millfield. It seems safe enough. Seven of us traveling together and no word of Indians making trouble for the last month.
6: The money.
7: Got it right here. Gold and folded money both. I took what the others had and brought it all back. But I near throwed it away a couple of times, honey. Got that heavy while I was walking. But poor Mary. Greg's savings is all she'll have to live on now. And Ralph's folks and Lem's sister. I had to bring it back to him somehow.
6: Dave, I'm proud of you.
7: Oh, it wasn't nothing, honey. Well, I've got to be getting on. Can't be sitting here while there's work to be done.
6: But, Dave, what are you going to do?
7: Your horse is saddled. I've seen it outside.
6: I had to ride into town for food, but Dave, you can't go out. You're exhausted. What is there you have to do that can't wait till morning?
7: Now, don't make a fuss, honey. You know I got to tell the sheriff about this.
6: I can do that.
7: But you can't do the rest of it, honey. It's up to me to return this cash and to tell the women folks what's happened to their men.
6: No, Dave. No, you've got to stay here.
7: It's my duty to tell them, honey. Ain't nobody else can do that. And they ain't going to thank me for thinking of myself first. Staying home, I ought to be breaking the news to them.
6: Please, Dave.
7: Ain't no use arguing.
6: You're so tired.
7: But, honey, I'm alive, and some of them ain't.
6: But the money, at least you leave that here. Dave, I'd go crazy thinking of you away from me with all that money on you. You know what this town is like. What if someone tried to hold you up? How could you defend yourself as tired as you are?
7: Well, I...
6: No one will expect you to return the money tonight. Just tell them it's safe here and you'll take it to them tomorrow, or they can call for it.
7: Well, reckon that's good sense of that, honey. Yeah, I'll put it in this drawer. Ah, that satisfy you, honey.
6: You won't be gone long.
7: Shucks, no. Just do what has to be done and get back.
6: Oh, Dave.
7: Now, you ain't going to start carrying on now, are you?
6: I'm just beginning to realize what you've gone through. If I'd lost you.
7: But you didn't, and you ain't likely to. Now, then, you get to bed yourself, and don't you do no worry.
6: Well, I'll try not to.
7: That's a good girl. Bye.
6: Bye, darling. Oh, I'm an awful fool. All this money in the house, if it wasn't here, it doesn't seem safe. But maybe I'm amazing and things like Dave said he did.
4: Hello. Who's that?
6: Virginia, my daughter.
5: What is it?
4: Tell her to stay where she is. Tell her it's just her pa come back.
6: But
4: if you don't, it's going to be just too bad for her, you savvy.
6: Is this all right, honey? It's just your father. He forgot something.
5: Can I come on and take
6: Stay where you are, do you hear? Stay where you are.
4: Well, that's better.
6: What do you want?
4: That cash.
6: You...
4: And I'm going to have it. Make a noise, lady, and it's your kid that'll pay for it.

0: It was scarcely an hour later that Milt Crandall galloped his horse up to the sheriff's office, dismounted, and ran up the steps.
1: Martin! Oh, it's you, Milt.
2: Sheriff!
1: You look like you've seen a ghost. What's wrong?
2: Wait till I catch my breath.
1: Well?
2: It's Mrs. Fulton, Dave Fulton's wife.
1: What about her?
2: She's dead.
1: Dead? You're loco.
2: I wish to heaven I was.
1: Well, blast the talk. How do you know she's dead? And if she is, who killed her? Where is she now? And what is...
2: Hold on. Hold on. Give me a chance to talk, will you?
1: Well, hurry up, doggone it.
2: You know we're neighbors to the Fultons.
1: Yeah?
2: Well, just about 10 minutes back, the young'un come running to our place screaming bloody murder. We couldn't get much out of her at first. But when we went to her house, we found her plenty.
1: Go on.
2: There was Mrs. Fulton. Edna killed.
1: Shot?
2: Choked to death.
1: Good Lord.
2: And guess who done it?
1: You found out? Who was the sneaking sidewinder?
2: Dave.
1: No.
2: Of course, I tell you. And, Sheriff, there's the best evidence for it you ever want to have, even if you don't think it likely.
1: What evidence?
2: It's Jenny, Dave's own kid, that says she done it. She says he was the only one in the house tonight. He was home once and come back again. And when the girl called out to her ma, Mrs. Fulton said it was Dave was there.
1: Milt, you come with me. We got to find Dave, and I'm giving you an order.
2: What's that?
1: You don't tell nobody about this till I say you can. We got to keep this hushed up, because the minute the news gets out, there'll be a lynching party in town as sure as you're born. Now, come on.

0: still later that same night, the Lone Ranger raced into the camp he and Tonto had made near Springdale.
1: Oh, Silver. Oh, boy. Silver. I see you're back already, Tonto.
2: And me got news.
1: And so have I. Tonto, the man who came into town on foot was a fellow by the name of Dave Fulton. Right now, he's being held in jail on the charge of murdering his wife.
2: Oh, him do that?
1: Tonto, I doubt it. I could look at Dave when the sheriff captured him. He didn't look like a killer to me. There were some peculiar angles to this case. Dave was found about 5 miles from town. Seemed that he fell from the saddle of the horse he was riding and was stunned. Dave, however, claims he was hit outside his home and doesn't know how he reached the spot where the sheriff found him.
2: Maybe him tell truth.
1: He told the sheriff about the massacre. Told how he'd walked all the way to town. And he told us something else. He'd been carrying more than $1,000 on him.
2: That's plenty cash.
1: He said he left the money in the house for safekeeping and had gone to inform relatives of the murdered man. Money, however, is missing.
2: What sheriff think?
1: The sheriff maintains that Dave stole the money himself and has hidden it somewhere. Dave was weak after his long trip afoot, and the sheriff thinks that that explains Dave's falling from the saddle after hiding the stolen money.
2: Oh.
1: The worst part of it is his own daughter will have to testify against him. Her word that shows he was in the house.
2: Not bad.
1: Yet I'm wondering if her testimony couldn't be turned into Dave's favor.
2: What you mean?
1: I'll explain later. You said you had news?
2: Me follow a fella ride horse.
1: Could you find him?
2: Him heap smart. Him hide trail in town. Maybe Tonto find trail when sun come up.
1: It would be almost impossible to find anyone's trail in town where horses are traveling back and forth all the time.
2: That's right.
1: But I've got an idea. We'll act on it first thing in the morning when there's light. In the meantime, the sheriff's keeping the murder, even Dave's return to town, a secret. He fears a lynching.
2: And him right.
1: He is. Moreover, that fact will give us the time we need. And we need every minute we can get. Tonto, I'm certain of this. If we fail, an innocent man will hang.
0: The curtain falls on the first act of our thrilling Lone Ranger drama. Before the next exciting scenes, please permit us to pause for just a few moments.

0: Now to continue our story. The Lone Ranger was certain that Dave Fulton was not guilty of murder. And at daybreak, he and Tonto rode to the spot where Dave had been arrested by the sheriff. Then they picked up the trail, and Tonto's keen eyes followed it to the end. Later, when the sheriff arrived at his office, he found himself looking into a gun held by a masked man. An Indian and a short, stocky fellow with a brutal face stood behind the stranger.
1: Don't slap on the sheriff. I'm not taking chances.
2: Mask! Wanton blazes!
1: We've been waiting for you. Open up your office and get inside before anyone comes along.
2: Why, you kid!
1: Get in there.
2: I'll fix you fellas for this.
1: Unlock that door. Time to see that Garvey doesn't make a break for us.
3: And you watch him.
2: You blasted polecats.
4: Who's this fellow?
1: In with you. He's the man who killed Mrs. Fulton.
2: He's the man who... Hey, how'd you know about that?
1: I know more about it than you do.
2: Sheriff, don't you believe a word this masked fella says. He's trying to frame me, that's all. Him and Dave are in this together.
1: Quiet, Garvey. Don't talk unless I tell you you can.
2: Now, what's this all about?
1: Sheriff, Dave told you someone knocked him out when he left the house. Well, this is the man who did it.
2: Ah.
1: This man followed Dave into town. He knew Dave was carrying a large amount of money. When he saw the opportunity to get it, he acted.
2: Stranger, your story don't hold water. If this hombre followed Dave for the cash, he'd have helped himself to it a long time before they got to Springdale. If you're aiming to get Dave free on a trumped-up story, you'll have to think up a better one than that.
1: Look at this man's holsters.
2: Huh? Don't you pay no attention to him, Sheriff.
1: I told you to keep quiet. Well, Sheriff, what do you see?
2: Nothing.
1: That's just it. His holsters are empty. Dave carried a gun with him when he came to town. That's why Garvey didn't attack him. He didn't dare.
2: Sheriff, the masked fella took my guns away from me.
4: Wouldn't surprise me, none.
1: I don't care whether you believe me or not on that point. There are still other points that show Dave was innocent.
2: When his own girl testified against him?
1: You think that proves his guilt. I think it proves his innocence.
2: You're talking crazy.
1: Why would Dave have killed his wife?
2: That's easy. He never figured she'd insist on his giving back the cash he wanted to keep for himself. He most likely told her he planned on stealing it, and they got into an argument, and he seen the only thing he could do was to get her out of the way.
1: And you believe he murdered his wife so that she couldn't tell his plans?
2: I do.
1: And why didn't he do something to prevent his daughter from talking? The girl says her mother called out that her father had come back. If Dave was there, he knew this. The death of his wife wouldn't have been enough. His daughter would have to die, too.
2: Say, that's a point I never thought of.
1: Suppose, however, that a stranger had entered the home and forced Mrs. Fulton to tell Virginia it was her father. Then the stranger would have everything to gain by letting the daughter live to repeat what she thought to be the truth.
2: Think what you want. You ain't got a bit of evidence against me, and you never will have.
1: Perhaps I
2: have. There's one thing.
1: Well?
2: If this fella's guilty, where's the cash?
1: That's something we don't know. We picked up his trail from the spot where he left Dave outside town. He must have hidden the cash earlier. Wherever he hid it, he's covered his trail well.
2: Then I don't see that you got any real evidence against him at all.
1: Did you find any stolen money on Dave?
2: No, but...
1: And the cases are the same.
2: Stranger, I'll be frank with you. You got me where I don't know what to think. And especially I don't see where you and the Injun fit into all this. Your friend or Dave's?
1: They might be.
2: That mask.
1: I wear for reasons of my own. I am not an outlaw.
2: I don't know what to do.
1: Then I'll tell you.
2: Huh?
1: First, you lock this man up.
2: Hey, you can't do that. Now, look here, Sheriff.
1: Another word out of you and you'll regret it. As I said, Sheriff, this man is going to be jailed.
2: Well, I sure hate to let loose of him as long as there's any question about who's guilty.
1: Lock him up now.
2: My deputies will be showing up pretty soon.
1: That's what I expected. The cells are back there?
2: Yeah. Come along, Garvey.
4: Blast you.
1: Go on.
2: Through this door here.
1: Stay in there, Tonto. Give us warning if anyone comes in.
3: We do that.
1: We'll be right back.
5: Sheriff. Sheriff, is that you?
2: Yeah, it's me.
5: Sheriff, you've got to believe. Say, who are these fellas?
1: Hello, Dave.
5: I don't know you, do I?
1: No, but I followed your trail for quite a distance.
5: You followed my trail?
1: We'll talk about that some other time. Sheriff, get this man behind bars.
2: Sure, he's going in this cell over here. Come on there, mister. Get in here.
4: This is nothing but a frame-up.
2: All right, stranger, there he is. He won't be getting out for a while.
1: We'll go back in your office.
5: Wait, Sheriff. I want to talk to you. Wait.
2: You can do your talking later.
1: Close the door, Sheriff.
2: Yeah.
1: Anyone coming yet, Tonto?
3: Not seeing anyone.
1: Good.
2: Now then, stranger, what else you got to say?
1: So far, Sheriff, you kept the news of Mrs. Fulton's death a secret.
2: If I didn't, there'd sure be trouble.
1: I want you to see that the news is circulated around town.
2: You what?
1: I mean exactly that.
2: You savvy what you're saying? You're just the same as saying you want a lynching bee.
1: Right.
2: I'll be blessed if I can figure you out. First you act like you're on Dave's side, then you act like you want to see him killed.
1: Tell the people in town you have reason to believe Dave and Garvey were in on the killing together.
2: Stranger, you're blind loco. To be a mob ready for action so blame fast you won't know what struck.
1: I'm planning on that.
2: Look here. One of them two fellas is guilty, and I'm willing to admit that maybe it ain't Dave. What's more, I wouldn't blame nobody that figured the killer needed stringing up. But I'll be blessed if I want to see an innocent fella killed just to make sure the guilty one gets his.
1: You wish to know which one of those two men is really guilty?
2: There ain't nothing I'm wishing for more.
1: I'll do as I say and you'll find out.
0: The Lone Ranger explained what he had in mind, and the sheriff agreed to put his plan into execution. He waited until nightfall before circulating the news of Edna Fulton's murder. It spread through town like wildfire. The brutality of the crime enraged everyone. Not a half hour after the first report, a mob had gathered outside the cafe. Urged on by their leaders, the men advanced on the jail, calling for the sheriff's two prisoners. The sheriff and his two deputies placed themselves before the door leading to the sheriff's office. But the mob swept them aside. Then, swinging a heavy ram, the angry men began the work of battering in the door.
6: Come on! All together now! Cover in this door and get them! Come on, fellas! All together!
0: The sheriff had placed Garvey and Dave in the same cell. Together, they heard the cries of the mob outside. They heard the splintering crash of the ram as it was swung by sturdy arms. Then they heard another sound, the voice of Tonto.
3: You come here.
7: Huh? The Indian.
3: You not want your father, Dane. Tonto, get you out.
7: You're going to rescue us, Redskin?
3: You, look.
7: A rope tied to the bars in the window.
3: Scout him. Plenty strong. Him pull bar out. You climb through the window.
7: If that horse can pull out these bars, Redskin, he'll be saving my life.
3: Him pull. Get him up, Scout. Get him up. Get him up, Scout.
7: They're coming. More, Redskin. More.
3: Get him up, Ballard. Get him up.
7: That's almost got it. Get that horse going, Redskin.
3: Get him up. Hold. There. Bar. You climb off window.
7: Out of my way.
3: I'm
7: getting out of here. Thanks, Redskin.
3: Here, let me help you.
7: There. Now what do we do? How are we going to get clear of town before that mob finds us?
3: You not worry.
8: I ain't going to worry. Up with your hands.
7: The skunk grabbed your gun, Redskin.
3: Him bad fella.
8: You heard me. Up with your hands and keep them up. Make a move and I'll let you have it.
3: What you do?
7: You rotten skunk.
8: What am I doing? I'm saving my skin. You fellas can worry about yourselves.
7: Steady now. The polecat's taking your horse.
3: That all right.
7: We can't let him get away with this.
8: But you're gonna. And with a horse like this to ride, I'd just like to see the fella can catch me.
7: Get up, you get horse up. Thief.
3: Him do what other
7: want. What? You wanted that skunk to take your horse?
3: Him falling fast. Him, feller, killing your wife.
7: What's that you said?
3: Him, killer.
7: Then that's why neither him or the sheriff would tell me what he was doing in jail. They knew I'd kill him if I got the chance.
3: Now you come. Follow Tonto. That feller not get way.
7: The mob.
3: This way you come.
0: While the lynch mob broke into the jail, only to find that their intended victims had escaped, Tonto led Dave to a secluded spot, where they found the masked man and the sheriff waiting. Two extra horses were standing nearby. Tonto mounted one and Dave the other. Then the masked man shouted a command and the group raced away.
9: Come on! After him! Come on!
0: With the great horse Silver in the lead, they followed Garvey's trail at lightning speed. Before long, the masked man called to his companion.
9: I got a glimpse of him, Sheriff.
2: You did? Where's he at?
9: Heading for those woods. You can just make him out.
2: I see him. But what if he sees us?
9: That won't matter. He likely mistake us for members of the crowd that broke into the jail and somehow got on his trail. Riding stout, he'll be sure he can get away. Come on, this way. We'll approach the woods from the side. Harry Silver, old fellow. Come on,
2: get up,
9: boy.
0: Garvey did not realize that he was being followed. When he reached the woods, he drew Scout to a halt and...
8: Oh, hold it, Blaster! Oh! The cash. I've got to clear out of this part of the country. But I'll get the cash first. I hid at the foot of this tree.
10: Come on,
8: what's that?
10: horsemen, but they won't get me. That cash, here it is. I stuff it in my pockets. Gotta hurry. Gotta be traveling. There. Now stand still. You want to regret it? We're gonna make tracks.
11: Hold on there. Stay where you are.
10: Think they can catch me, do they? Get up there. Get up there. You local critter, what's ailing you? Get up there! Get up! I'll show you! Get up there! Get up there!
11: Whoa! Whoa!
10: Bless you! What have you done to this horse to keep it from running? Well, you ain't got me yet! Stay back or take lead! Stay back!
9: Put up that gun!
10: You! Oh, my hand!
9: You hit Scout! I'm hit you!
10: No! No! Let me alone, wait,
9: you
10: please.
9: Rotten killer, I'll fix you. No, Dave, no.
10: Don't let him kill me, don't.
9: I'll stop him. You've got to let the law handle him.
2: Dave, don't you try to take the law into your own hands. Harvey, you're under arrest, and this time it ain't for suspicion. If the masked fellow was right, we've got the proof on you.
10: No, no, let me alone. I never done nothing.
9: Here's
10: like
9: the stolen money in his pocket, Sheriff.
2: Doggone the thing.
9: I knew of a lynch mob threw a real scare into him. He'd attempt to leave the country altogether. He'd never leave, however, without taking the stolen cash with him. So he led us right to the evidence. And only the thief and killer could know where the money had been hidden.
10: Sheriff, just let me get my hands on him once.
2: Now, if I'm deputizing you, you're going to help me take this polecat to the next county where that mob can't get their hands on him. And a deputy has to obey the law.
10: He's got to hang.
2: Don't you worry none about that. It's only a doggone shame he can't be hung a dozen times over.
9: You're completely convinced that Dave's innocent, Sheriff?
2: Stranger, there ain't no doubt of it. Him and Garvey was both give the same chance to show what they was when Tonto broke them from jail like you planned. But it was Garvey acted like a crook, and it was Garvey knowed where the cash was hid. There ain't nothing more to be said.
9: Then our work here is done. Come, Tonto.
12: Get him up, Scout.
9: Hello,

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1: 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Tonight's titles were Wagon Train Escape, Keeping Faith with General Custer, Law of the Custom, and Enemy of Justice. 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This is your hostess, Zoe, saying thanks for listening. Until then, have a good one.

0: Good evening, this is Chris. 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This evening's shows are entitled Gitchigumi, Junior Drops Out of School, Junior and Egbert Go Camping, and The Geiger Counter. These shows originally aired back on the evenings of May 13th, 20th, and 27th, and October 14th, 1949, respectively. Chester A. Riley and family, begin tickling your funny bone momentarily. Enjoy this evening's presentation.
1: It's new. It's amazing. It's Prell, P-R-E-L-L, Prell Shampoo. 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It takes very little to make Chester A. Riley happy. Right now, for instance, there's a blissful look on Riley's face as he toys with a few scraps of paper. Green paper. And Abraham Lincoln's picture is printed on each one.
2: 35, 36, 37, 38, 39, and one more is 40.
3: Yep.
2: Yes, sir, Junior, there's $40 here.
3: Sure is a lot of money, isn't it, Pop?
2: Well, it's not so much for a man like me to have. But seeing that it's your dough, it's a bundle. Junior, how's about lending me $5, huh?
3: Well, gee, I'd like to, Pop, but honest, I need every cent.
2: Junior, I'm hurt. I never thought you'd turn out to be an ungrate. When you ask me for money, don't I always give it to you?
3: No.
2: No? How can you say that? Did you ever ask me for dough and go away empty-handed?
3: Not exactly. I've got a drawer full of your IOUs.
2: Well, that's better than money. Suppose the U.S. Treasury goes bankrupt. What good is your money? But those IOUs, remember, I'm behind them. Now, if you lend me $5 in United States money, I'll give you a $50 IOU, Junior.
3: Yeah, but I need this money for my vacation.
2: $40 for a vacation? Where are you going, around the world?
3: I'm going to Pine Tree Lodge in Lake Arrowhead for 2 weeks.
2: Look, son, why pay for a vacation? Do what I did when I went to a summer resort. I got a job there.
3: A job?
2: Sure.
3: Well, gee, I never thought of that.
2: Sure, it cost me very little for my vacation. I used my brain and I got by on practically nothing. For instance, I once went
4: to... Riley, the sink's blocked again.
2: Well, in a minute, Peg, I'm just...
3: Pop says I ought to work at Pine Tree Lodge instead of paying.
4: Now, Riley...
2: I'm just giving him a little friendly tip about something that I'm an expert on. Believe me, it ain't every son who gets it straight from the horse's mouth.
4: Riley, will you please fix that sink?
2: Okay, I'm going. You think over what I said, Junior.
3: Gee, maybe I ought to get a job instead of paying. Pop says it worked okay with him.
4: That's what he says. Junior, before you decide, maybe I better tell you the whole story.
3: Why, what do you mean, Mom?
4: Well, your father used to be a shipping clerk at Hawkinson's department store in Brooklyn. I was secretary to young Hugo Hawkinson, the owner's son. That was before your father and I knew each other. Well, I remember one morning he and his friend Danny Greenberg were polishing furniture in the showroom.
5: And then, Riley, this Hugo Hawkinson, who thinks he's such a big shot, he has the nerve to say to me, hey, Riley, you listening? What are you staring at?
2: Look, Danny, there she is.
5: Oh,
2: Peggy Barker. Ain't she beautiful?
5: Not bad.
2: What a gorgeous figure.
5: I've seen better.
2: What do you know? She's got a beautiful figure. I wish I had a figure like that.
5: Okay. So she's gorgeous. But you better forget it. After all, she's secretary to the great Hugo Hawkinson, the boss's son. You ain't in her league, pal.
2: Is that so? Well, for your information, I'm going to marry that girl. She won't be working for Hawkinson forever. Someday she'll be working for me.
5: Stop kidding yourself, Riley. You're too scared even to ask her for a date.
2: Don't worry. I'm just waiting for the right opportunity.
5: Hey, watch it, Riley. Right? Here comes that Hugo. Yeah.
6: Hey, any of you geniuses know how to fix a fan? There's a broken fan in...
2: Just a minute, Mr. Hawkinson. In the first place, I resent being called a genius. And in the second place, I'm a shipping clerk, not a mechanic. I ain't supposed to go around fixing things.
6: Okay, okay. Danny, maybe you can fix it. The fan's in Miss Barker's office.
2: I'll do it. I'll do it. I'm a mechanic.
6: Okay, then get going. And make it snappy.
2: Yes, sir. Boy, now's my chance, Danny. Now I can ask her. Now I can ask her. How do I look, Danny? Is the crease of my overalls hanging straight?
5: Huh? How does he look, he says. Riley, remember that Peggy Dame is a frail girl. So walk into her office backwards and break your face to her slowly.
2: You're just jealous. Well, here I go to fix that fan, and I'll bet I'll make her fall for me. Hand me that hammer.
7: Come in. Oh, hello. You're Chester, aren't you? You're here to fix the fan, aren't you? Well, it's right over here on the desk. Well, what's the matter, Chester? Is something wrong? Well, why are you moving your lips like that?
2: Excuse me. I thought I was talking.
7: Well, is there something you're trying to say, Chester?
2: Well, you see, Miss Barker...
7: Oh, don't be so formal. Just call me Peggy.
2: Thank you, Peggy. You see, Miss Barker, I was thinking that if you won't think I'm too fresh, of course, we've never been introduced formal, but I thought if you weren't too... what I mean is... in other words, I was wondering, but seeing as how you, I, we... well, to come right out with it, I sort of hope that... That is, if you could... But if you can't, well, better luck next time.
7: Chester, are you trying to ask me for a date?
2: Gee, you read my mind. You must be psychopathic.
7: I'll bet you say that to every girl.
2: Oh, no, you're the only one. Well, what do you think, Barker? I mean, Miss Peggy. I mean, is it okay for tomorrow night, Saturday?
7: Oh, I'm sorry, Chester, but you...
2: Sunday?
7: Well, no, I can't because...
2: Monday? Yes?
7: Well, no, you see...
2: Tuesday? Wednesday? Thursday, Friday, Saturday?
7: I can't...
2: Then any other day in the week?
7: No, you see, Chester...
2: You don't have to explain. I can take a hint. You don't want to go out with me because I'm just a shipping clerk.
7: Why, no, I didn't
2: good enough
7: mean...
2: for you. Well, if that's going to be your attitude, here's the hammer. Fix your own fan.
7: Chester! Oh, wait, now let me explain... I'd love to go out with you, but I'm getting a week's vacation starting tomorrow.
2: Oh, I see. Well, say, my week's vacation starts tomorrow, too. We could spend it together. I'd show you the town. Oh, boy, we'd have fun. Sunday, Coney Island. Monday, Ebbets Field. Tuesday, we could go out of town to Manhattan. And Wednesday...
7: I'm going to the country for my vacation.
2: Oh, where are you going?
7: Camp Kilcare in the Catskills.
2: Oh, right. Guess that's pretty expensive.
7: Oh, it's terribly expensive. $14.50 a week.
2: $14.50?
7: Of course, I'm getting the deluxe accommodations. Only four girls in a room.
2: Well, I hope you have a good time.
7: Thank you, Chester. And when I get back, why...
6: Well, Peggy, look what little Hugo got for you. I picked up your railroad ticket. Here you are.
7: Oh, thank you, Hugo. Well, there's two tickets here.
6: Yes, sir. One for you and one for your handsome boss. Ha, ha, ha, ha, ha.
7: Why, you... I didn't know you were going to Camp Kilcare, too.
6: I didn't either till I found out you were gone. Oh, I'll show you a great time. Lots of moonlight there, you know. A moon, a light, and a roses. Da, ha, da, da.
7: You're awful fresh.
2: There's your hammer, Hutchinson. Fix your own fan.
8: Attention campers. Attention campers. The Camp Kilcare dining room is now open for lunch. Guests are not permitted in the dining room in their bathing suits. So before sitting down at your table, please take them off. I thank you.
9: Hello? Oh, it's you, Bernice. Did our New York office send up any waiters? No? Well, what am I going to do? I got a dining room full of guests and only three waiters. I'll take anybody. Okay, call me later. Got to get some waiters. Come in.
2: Pardon me, sir. They said I'd find the manager in the kitchen here.
9: You found him. What do you want?
2: Well, I hitchhiked up here from Brooklyn. I'm looking for a job.
10: Oh. Well, we've got plenty of fine jobs open here.
2: Oh, well, I just don't want any kind. I'm willing to be athletic director.
10: Athletic director, huh?
2: Yeah. I hear that girls like athletic directors, and there's
10: you,
2: a certain...
10: You want to be an athletic director? Well, let me look at you. Take your coat off.
2: Oh, sure. Yeah.
10: Mm-hmm. Huh? Now turn around.
2: I'm very athletic. I'm sure I'm right for the job.
10: Well, you look strong.
2: Oh, I am. I can lift almost anything.
10: You can?
2: Yeah.
10: Let's see you lift that tray there.
2: Oh, that's a cinch. There, hardly weighs anything.
10: Well, let's make it heavier. Put those 6 plates on it.
2: Okay.
10: Now put that plate of bread on it.
2: Oh, sure.
10: Now that pitcher of water.
2: There.
10: Heavy?
2: Nah, not at all.
10: Well, try carrying the tray with one hand.
2: Oh, like this?
10: Yes. Now I'll hang this napkin over your other arm.
2: Now what do I do?
10: See if you can carry that soup to table 6 in the dining room.
2: Well, it's a cinch. You won't be sorry you picked me for this job. You couldn't find a better athletic director. Wait a minute. You want me to be a waiter?
10: You're a regular fox.
2: But my girl, she's stopping here. She'll see me. I not done doing. You ain't making a waiter out of me. It's either athletic director or nothing.
10: Nothing.
2: What table do I wait on?
10: Now, Riley, I'm starting you off easy. These 12 tables are your station.
2: These 12?
10: Yeah. As soon as your guests come in, you start serving soup. Meantime, put the tray down on this little stand here.
2: Oh, yeah. Now what do I do?
10: Well, you just stand here and... Oh, I've got to get you a white jacket. I'll be right back.
2: Some vacation. I should have stayed in here.
7: You're a scream.
6: Did you hear the one about the...
7: Hugo, look. Look who's here. It's Chester. Oh, Chester, I'm so glad to see you.
2: Hello, Miss Barker. Hiya, Mr. Hawkinson.
6: So, you followed me up here, huh, Riley? Couldn't keep away from your dear boys.
7: Well, when did you check in, Chester?
2: Oh, just a little while ago, but...
6: What table are you sitting at?
2: Well, I ain't sitting anywhere.
7: Don't you sit at our table, number 6?
2: The manager won't like it.
6: What do you mean? You're a paying guest, aren't you? Make him like it.
2: Yeah, but you see...
7: Oh, come on, Chester. Don't be stubborn. If you don't sit with us, I'll be very angry.
2: Oh, no. Don't be angry. I'll sit.
6: Boy, I'm starved.
7: Well, I wonder who our waiter is.
6: Yeah, I've been coming here for years, and there's one thing I've noticed. They got a very low-class type of waiters here.
7: Minnie, she says the waiters are terribly fresh.
6: Well, if I were the manager, I'd soon put a stop to that. I wouldn't let them talk to the guests.
7: Well, Chester, say something.
2: I ain't talking. I mean, well, a fella can be a waiter and be a nice guy, too. I mean, well, suppose I wanted to work here and they made me a waiter.
7: Oh, you could do better than that. Why, they'd probably make you athletic director.
2: Yeah, athletic director.
6: On the salaries they pay waiters here, only a moron would apply for the job.
2: I understand they changed the policy today. They're hiring a very intelligent type of waiter, and handsome, too.
6: Hey, here comes the manager. I'll find out what happened to our waiter.
9: Riley! What are you doing sitting at that table? Get up!
7: Why, just a minute, Mr. Johnson. You can't talk to Mr. Riley that way.
2: Yes, he can, Peggy.
7: He has a perfect right to sit here if he wants to.
2: Peggy, stop!
7: You can't yell at him like that. Who do you think you're talking to? One of your waiters? Look, Chester, don't stand there like that. Speak up.
2: What'll you have, pea soup or vegetable?
7: Oh, Chester, you're the waiter.
2: You're a regular fox.
9: I hired him an hour ago.
6: You mean you're the waiter? He's the waiter! Well, don't stand there like a dope waiter. Bring us some food.
9: Yeah, snap into it, Riley. Serve the soup.
2: Oh, yes, sir. I got it right here.
9: Careful with that tray. Hold it tighter.
2: Yes, sir.
9: Higher.
2: Yes, sir.
9: Hold the tray in one hand.
2: Oh, yeah, one hand.
9: The left hand.
2: The left hand.
9: Wait, put this white jacket on.
2: The white jacket. Yes, sir, right away. The white... Peggy, will you hold this tray a minute, please?
7: Oh,
2: I got to...
6: Look out!
2: Wait a minute, Mark.
10: clumsy oaf.
2: Oh, I'm sorry. I didn't mean to...
7: Oh, you ruined my dress. Just look what you did. You spilled the soup all over it.
2: Well, don't cry, Peggy. I'll get you another portion.
1: Well, we'll bring you the second act of The Life of Riley in just a moment. And now, the glamour girl of 49.
11: I'm Tallulah.

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1: 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Before rejoining the Rileys, time out to remind all our friends that the hilarious new motion picture of the life of Riley is now playing, or will play very soon, in your community. Starring William Bendix, this warm and funny movie is your chance to see all the Rileys, their friends, yes, and Digger Odell, too. See the life of Riley if you like to laugh. And now back to the life of Riley with William Bendix as Riley.
2: Gosh, Mom, I bet you were sore when Pop spilled soup all over you.
3: Oh, I was furious. I wouldn't speak to him.
2: What'd Pop do?
3: Oh, he was miserable. And then a couple of days later, the poor thing was telling his troubles to Ruby, the dishwasher in the hotel kitchen.
4: I don't know what to do, Ruby. She won't even talk to me. I'd do anything to get her to be friends again. Anything. I'm desperate.
5: Well, I don't know, kid. Let me think. Hey, maybe you should ask Gitche Gumee for help.
4: Gitche Gumee? Who's he?
5: An Indian fella. He helps lots of young people who are in love.
4: Well, he does, huh?
5: Mm-hmm.
4: Well, where can I find this Indian? Where's his office?
5: Well, now, you know that big rock looking over the lake?
4: You mean what they call Lover's Leap?
5: Yeah, that's it. Well, Gitche Gumee's spirit's been hanging around that spot for more than 300 years.
4: Oh, he's dead.
5: Didn't you ever read that there legend on the bulletin board over in the social hall?
4: Oh, no, I've never been in there. The help ain't allowed to mingle.
5: Yeah, I know, but I got in there once 10 years ago. One night I got so drunk they thought I was a guest. Anyway, according to this here legend now, this guy, Gitche Gumee, was nuts about a little Indian dame, Nokomis.
4: Just like my case.
5: And she was nuts about him, too. But then there was another Indian who was also making a play for the girl. A very nasty character.
4: Yeah, just like my case. Only I don't think Hugo Hawkinson is an Indian.
5: Well, anyway, when it began to look like the girl is falling for Gitche Gumee, this other guy gets sore, you see.
4: Yeah.
5: And he ties a rock around Gitche Gumee's neck, and he throws him off Lover's Leap into the lake.
4: Oh. Did he drown?
5: Well, I don't want to give a hasty opinion, but that was 300 years ago, and he still ain't come up. And ever since then, any lover asks for help, Gitche Gumee helps him.
4: You mean you can talk to this ghost like... God, go on, only a dope would believe that.
5: Okay, so don't believe it.
4: But just for the sake of argument, let's say that I'm a dope.
5: I can go along with that.
4: And say that I believe that legend. How would I talk to Gitche Gumee?
5: Well, first you call to him. You know, you kind of start off with that Indian love call.
4: Oh, it's a lot of hooey.
5: Well, no, I don't know. I once asked this Gitche Gumee for help.
4: Huh?
5: I was nuts about this fella Adolph, you see, but he wouldn't
4: Oh, guy, I'd have to be a sap to fall for that bunk. I'm going for a walk.
5: Okay, so we don't believe it. But I'm positive if it wasn't for Gitche Gumee, I wouldn't be married to Adolph today. Gitche Gumee, you should only drop dead.
4: Oh, gee, it's dark on this road. I can hardly see my hand in front of my face. Nothing could be darker than this.
6: Would you care to bet?
4: Who's that?
6: Don't be frightened. It is only I, Digby Odell, the friendly undertaker.
4: Well, Digger, what are you doing up here? You're the last person on earth I expected to meet.
6: I'm the last person most people expect to meet.
4: Are you on a vacation here?
6: Oh, no. Every summer I close up my business establishment and work here as a gardener. I'm very handy with a spade.
4: That's good exercise.
6: Oh, yes, yes. It's fun to plant things and then watch them come up. It's a nice change. But tell me, friend, whither art thou bound at this unseemly hour?
4: Oh, I'm just walking to forget my troubles, Digger. You see, I'm in love with a certain girl, but she don't care for me.
6: Ah, the pangs of unrequited love.
4: Honest, Digger, I don't care whether I live or die.
6: Please, I'm on a vacation.
4: I'm so desperate, I'm even thinking of going to Lover's Leap and talking to Gitche Gumee. He's an Indian that died about 300 years ago.
6: 300?
4: Yeah.
6: And you're going to talk to him? This I've got to see.
4: Well, he doesn't really talk. He's a spirit.
6: Oh, yes. Now I remember about this legend. Why not try it? Go to Gitche Gumee. Tell him your problem.
4: Sure. Why not? What have I got to lose? I'll go, Digger. I'll go to Lover's Leap right away.
6: Good. And by the way, if this 300-year-old Indian should actually appear, give him my card. I like his spirit. Well, cheerio. I'd better be shoveling off.

0: it beautiful up here on Lover's Leap?
1: Personally, I could live without it.
0: Oh, look at all the stars in the sky.
1: Some stars. They've got much better ones than Flatbush Planetarium.
0: Minnie, are you having a good time at camp?
1: I should say not. In the circular, it says, boys that kill care are a dime a dozen. Personally, I haven't had 2 cents worth.
0: But, Minnie, the last 3 nights in a row, you had dates.
1: Some dates. Musicians. What's that?
0: But there's something climbing up the hill. You think maybe it's a wildcat?
1: I should worry. As long as it's not...

0: Chichi, Gomi, help me. I love a girl, but she don't love me. I spilled soup on her. Her name is Peggy. She's the most wonderful girl in the world. Please bring us together. You hear me, Chichi, Gomi? I am calling you.
1: Minnie, would you mind?
2: Don't worry, I'm going. Have a good time, Pocahontas.
0: Oh, Gitchy Gumi, please help me.
1: Chester.
0: Yes, Gitchy Gumi, I'm listening.
1: Chester, it's me.
0: Peg, it's you. Oh, Gitchy Gumi, thanks. Thanks for bringing it. Oh, it wasn't Gitchy Gumi. You were here all the time. You heard what I said.
1: Yes.
0: You must think I'm an awful fool.
1: I think you're awful sweet.
0: You do? Honest?
1: Mm-hmm. Sit down, Chester, beside me.
0: Here?
1: Closer.
0: Here?
1: Much closer.
0: What are you going to do?
1: I'll show you. Here.
0: Oh, you kissed me. You know what that means? Now you'll have to marry me.
3: 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Doctor's examinations proved it. Try Prel yourself. As Tallulah says,
4: I'm Tallulah the tube of Prel, and I'll make your hair look swell. It'll shine, it'll glow, so dandruff-free, for radiant hair, get a hold of

0: Well, that's the story, Junior.
1: Oh, get the sink fixed.
2: So that's how you and Pop got together. He was a waiter at Camp Kilcare.
1: Wait a minute, Peg.
0: Yes, and later we were married and lived happily ever after. And we only had one fight when you were born.
1: Now, wait, Peg, you mustn't.
2: About what, Mom?
0: Your father wanted me to name you Gitchy Goomy.
1: Oh, Peg, you shouldn't have told him.
3: 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The new Life of Riley motion picture starring William Bendix is now being released nationally. Watch for it at your favorite theater. It's the year's big laugh movie. Tonight's script is by Reuben Shipp, Alan Lipscott, and Dick Powell. Mrs. Riley is Paula Winslow. Digger Odell is John Brown. 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
1: 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Goodbye.
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1: It's new. It's amazing. It's Prell. 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Prell Shampoo. Yes, Procter & Gamble's new Radiant Cream Shampoo in the handy tube. Prell brings you The Life of Riley. Prell, the shampoo that removes unsightly dandruff, leaves hair radiantly lovely, presents The Life of Riley with William Bendix as Riley. Several weeks ago, a debate of considerable significance took place in the Riley household. Subject, resolved that Junior should take piano lessons, with Mrs. Riley upholding the affirmative position and Mr. Riley defending the negative. And the result?
3: Peg, would you please stop dusting the piano keys? I'm trying to read.
4: I'm right here in the room with you. That's Junior practicing.
3: For that, we're paying $6 a month.
4: He's running over a new piece.
3: Running over it? He's trampling it to death. What's he supposed to be playing anyway?
4: Swanee River.
3: Well, if he keeps on playing like that, he'll start another civil war.
4: Well, I think he's doing very well. Nobody's forcing you to listen. Just go ahead with your reading.
3: Well, how can I concentrate?

0: When is he going to get across that river?
1: Give him a chance. He'll get it.
0: He better hurry up. Them old folks at home ain't getting any younger.
1: Well, the child's got to practice.
0: That's a waste of time. He'd be better off if he was out playing baseball.
1: Oh, that's all you know is baseball.
0: Well, he certainly won't get no place banging on that piano.
1: How do you know? His teacher says he has remarkable talent.
0: Yeah, give me $6 a month and I'll say it too.
1: Now, he is talented. And I'm going to see to it that he gets every opportunity to develop his talent. Why, for all we know, he might be another Rachmaninoff.
0: Now, who's he? I never heard of him.
1: Never heard of him?
0: No.
1: Why, he's world famous.
0: Yeah, well, he ain't famous in my circle. I never heard nobody yelling, "Slide, Rachmaninoff, slide!"
1: Now, listen, Chester Riley. Junior's going to take piano lessons, and there's nothing you can do about it.
0: Oh, yeah, well, there's plenty I can do about it, plenty.
1: Like what?
0: Well, I can forbid. I can put my foot. I can lay down the... I can stuff cotton in my ears.
2: Hi there, Ronnie.
0: Oh, hi, Gillis.
2: What's eating you, Ronnie?
0: I had an argument with Peg. She's got this goofy idea to give Junior piano lessons. And you know what she said just now?
2: How should I know? What am I, a sneak? I got better things to do than go around eavesdropping on my next-door neighbor.
0: She said he's going to keep taking piano lessons no matter what I say. But I told her, I said I won't hear of it.
2: Well, of course you won't hear of it. Not with that cotton stuffed in your ears.
0: Gillis, you hurt.
2: Accidental. Riley, I just can't stand by and watch an innocent young kid being ruined for life.
0: Ruined who? Junior?
2: Yeah, the poor kid's got no mind of his own. Peg's running his life. One day she decides he should be a musician, so he's got to take piano lessons. Tomorrow she can change her mind and decide he should be a crooner, so he takes singing lessons. The next day she could change her mind again and decide maybe he should be a big star on television. What's the result?
0: Wrestling lessons?
2: No. The result is you got a namby-pamby. Tied to his mother's apron
0: string. Oh, Junior will be okay. I'll make a great ball player out of him yet. I don't want no trouble, so I let Peg have her way about the little things.
2: That's just it. It's the little things that count. If she keeps on doing Junior's thinking for him, making his decisions, he won't be able to get along without her. So maybe 10 years from now, Junior's in the World Series playing shortstop. It's Brooklyn against the Yanks. Ninth inning, the Yanks at bat, Junior in the field. Faces is loaded. Henrik on first, Lindell on second, Berra on third, and DiMaggio at bat. Here comes the pitch. Correct! DiMaggio hits a sizzling ground at the Junior, which he scoops up. Meanwhile, Henrik is heading for second, Lindell is sliding into third, and Berra is streaking towards home with the winning run. And your Junior is standing with the ball in his hand, crying, "Mama, where should I throw it?"
0: Oh, that'd be awful, Gillis.
2: You gotta teach that kid to stand on his own 2 feet. Make his own decision.
0: Yeah, you're right. That's the way it's gonna be from now on. I'll see to it. Peggy's gonna stop making decisions for that boy.
2: Now you're talking. That's the way it is in my house, you know. My missus don't go around making no decisions. I only let her make one decision since I've known her. And I'll regret that to my dying day.
0: Yeah, what was that, Gillis?
2: She decided to marry me.
0: Peg, I gotta talk to you about Junior.
1: That's just what I want to talk to you about.
3: Well, I didn't mean to do it, Mom.
0: Now, we're good. What'd he do?
1: He didn't show up for his piano lesson today. His teacher waited for over an hour. And where do you think he was all the time? Playing baseball.
0: Oh, that's awful. Oh, he's a naughty boy.
1: Riley, this is serious. Here we scrimp and save to give him advantages.
0: Now, Peg, you can't force the boy if he don't like piano.
1: But he does like it.
0: Now, let him make up his own mind. He's old enough to make his own decisions. Well, Junior, what's it going to be? Piano or baseball?
3: Well, I like
0: wait
3: piano.
0: A minute. Before you can make a decision, you got to have the facts.
1: Riley, you stop trying to influence him.
0: Well, he's got to know the facts first. Now, let's say you pick the piano. Okay, you know what that means? Practicing 8 hours a day, day in and day out, year after year. Finally, the teachers here can't teach you no more. So you go to New York. 5 more years of practicing. Pretty soon you know more than the New York teachers. So you go to Europe, to Vienna. You spend 10 years there practicing 8, 12 hours a day. You got no time for anything else. No girlfriends, no sociable life. Just practicing for 10 your long years. And then at last, you're ready. You come back to America. to make your triumphant debut. After 20 years of practicing, you're a genius. And where do you wind up? On Horace Heights' program.
1: Chester Riley, I never heard such silly nonsense.
0: I'm just giving him the facts. But now, to be perfectly fair, I'll tell him what he's in for if he picks baseball. You make the high school team. A scout sees you play. First thing you know, you got a $50,000 bonus for signing with a big league team. But I warn you, it ain't an easy life. Every winter you'll have to go down to Florida. And in the summer you'll have to travel all over the country, stopping in swanky hotels. And the women, you'll always be pestered by beautiful girls swooning at your feet. And you'll have money problems, all that dough rolling in year after year. You just won't know what to do with it. But you'll be famous. They'll even want to make a picture about your life. The Life of Riley, they'll call it, with an all-star cast. They'll probably get Gregory Peck to play you, Van Johnson to play me, and your mother will be played by Marjorie Maine.
1: Riley, I've heard just
0: now,
1: about
0: please,
1: enough.
0: Peg Jr.'s trying to make up his mind. Don't say anything to influence him.
1: Oh, what's the use? I give up.
0: Well, son?
3: Well, I'll take baseball any day, Pop.
0: Baseball? Well, I'm surprised. But I'll respect your decision.
1: Junior, don't you want to play piano?
0: Now, Peg, we agreed we'd let Junior make his own decisions from now on. And, son, now that I won't have to pay money for your piano lessons, I can pay up your back allowance. Here. There you are.
3: Oh, $5. Well, yep. Thanks, Pop. Can I buy anything I want?
1: You cannot.
0: Well, of course he can. He's making his own decisions now.
3: I'm going to get a pair of spiked shoes.
0: Yeah.
1: $5 for spiked shoes? Well, I should say
0: Peg,
1: no.
0: Peg, please. I don't like to take sides against you, but that boy's going to have a mind of his own. At least until he gets married.
1: This would happen?
3: Oh, Mommy, it was an accident. I forgot I was wearing my spikes.
1: Just look at that linoleum, full of holes. And the landlord was here today, and he...
4: Hey.
1: Just wait till I tell your father.
0: Oh, hiya, Peg. Hiya, Junior. What's new?
1: Riley, look at that linoleum.
0: Huh? Oh, hey, a new linoleum. That tightwad of a landlord finally came across. Yeah, I like that polka dot design.
1: Those are holes. Huh? Your baseball player here made them with his spiked shoes. I've told him time and time again not to wear those spiked shoes
0: in
1: the house.
0: Peg, stop picking on the kid.
1: Just look at that floor.
0: Okay, so it's got a few holes. What are you worrying about? We don't own the house. Let the landlord worry.
1: Oh, he's not worrying. He was here today and he left a bill for $19, which you'll have to pay.
0: What? $19? Junior, how many times have I told you not to wear spiked shoes in the house?
3: But, Pa...
0: Here, you're going to pay this bill.
3: Well, how can I pay it? I'm broke.
0: Well, then raise the money somewhere.
3: How?
0: That's up to you. You wanted to make decisions, so decide how you'll get the money, but you get it.
1: Why, Riley,
0: please, Peg, let me handle this. Well, Junior?
3: Okay. I'll have the money inside of a week.
0: You see, Peg, that's the way to handle kids.
1: But, Junior, where are you going to get the money?
3: I'll quit school and go to work.
1: What?
0: Junior!
3: Well, you said I should make my own decisions, and that's it.
1: Now, look here, Junior Riley.
0: Now,
1: you're
0: Peg,
1: not...
0: please, let me take care of this. I'll settle it.
1: Well, see that you do, and right now.
0: So, you decided to quit school and go to work, huh, Junior?
3: Well, you said...
0: Okay, quit.
1: Riley!
0: If that's your decision, go right ahead. And you better start looking for a job right away.
3: Oh, I will.
1: Are you out of your mind, Riley?
0: Not any more than usual.
1: You make that boy go back to school.
0: We can't force him, not after we agreed he should make his own decisions.
1: I didn't agree.
0: Peg, I know, boys. He'll decide to go back of his own free will. Anyway, in the first place, he won't find work.
1: Well, suppose he does.
0: He'll still go back. I know that boy. He's a Riley, through and through. And one day's work will cure him of the habit forever.
5: Prell will bring you the second act of The Life of Riley in just a moment. Here she is, our Prell Glamour Girl.
6: I'm

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1: 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Doctors' examinations proved it. So for hair that looks swell, shampoo with Prel. Try it tomorrow. Before rejoining the Rileys, we would like to thank all those listeners who have told us how much they enjoyed the new Life of Riley motion picture starring William Bendix. If you haven't seen the lovable, laughable Rileys and their friends, including Digger Odell, on the screen, don't miss this hilarious movie when it plays in your community soon. You'll have the laugh of your life. And now back to the life of Riley.
2: But he didn't go to school today, Riley.
3: Will you quit worrying, Peg? He'll be back in class tomorrow. He won't get no job.
2: But he did get one. I saw Egbert Gillis just before, and he told me Junior's working somewhere.
3: Well, all the better. That'll cure him quick. You'll see the way he looks when he comes in. He'll be so beat, he'll hardly have the strength to climb into bed.
4: Hiya, Mom. Hi, Pop. Guess what? I got a job.
3: We know.
4: Oh, say, is supper ready? I'm so hungry I could eat a horse.
3: Putting on an act. Well, how do you feel after a hard day's work, son?
4: Great, Pop. Great. 100%.
3: You don't fool me for 1 minute.
4: I might even put in some overtime tonight.
3: Poor kid's hysterical.
2: Well, Riley, handle it.
3: I will. So you were a working man, eh, Junior? Just like me, eh? Now, there's only one little difference. For my day's work, I got close to $10. How much do you get?
4: $23.
3: Well, naturally, you're only a kid. You already need to serve $23.
2: For 1 day? What do you do?
3: He's a counterfeiter.
2: Junior, what kind of a job have you got?
4: Oh, it's an honest job, Mom.
3: It can't be honest. Who ever heard of an unskilled worker making $23 a day?
4: Well, I'm not a worker. I'm a boss.
2: You're a what?
4: Well, I got this job delivering parcels for this company, and I get 12 cents for each one I deliver.
2: But you couldn't deliver $23 worth.
4: Well, of course not. So I got all the kids in the neighborhood who have box delivering for me, and I only pay them 2 cents for each parcel, which gives me a profit of 10 cents, and I don't have to work.
3: 2 cents? You call that a living wage? How do you expect those kids to support their wives and kids on...
4: if Pop, they're glad to get the 2 cents. Well, it's just good business.
3: You're a money-mad profiteer. You ought to be exposed. I got a good mind to tell Drew Pearson on you.
2: Well, I think it was clever, Junior.
3: Yeah, clever. I'd rather make my $10 a day the hard way.
2: Well, I don't know, dear. Maybe you ought to go to work for Junior.
3: He don't pay enough.
2: Of course, you're going back to school tomorrow, Junior.
4: Oh, no, Mom.
2: You can do this after school, dear.
4: Oh, no. I gotta supervise. Besides, I'm planning to expand. I'm gonna call it the Junior Riley Delivery Service. Well, school's a waste of time.
2: Junior, you're going back to school.
4: Well, someone's at the door. I'll get it.
2: Well, Riley, let him make his own decisions, huh? That was a great idea you had there.
3: There's nothing wrong with my idea. Is it my fault he don't fall into my trap?
2: That boy's going back to school tomorrow.
4: Mom, it's a parcel for you. The boy's waiting for $5.
2: Oh, yes. Oh, Riley, give me $5, please.
3: $5 what for?
2: Well, I got a new hat.
3: Another one? You just bought a new hat 3 years ago.
2: Riley, the boy's waiting.
4: Well, yeah, let's not keep him waiting too long. He's one of my delivery boys.
2: Riley, give me the money.
3: Money, money, money. That's all I hear around here. You think I'm made of money? Send it back. You look better with a naked head anyway, Peg.
2: All right. I'll send the hat back.
4: Oh, wait a minute, Mom. Here's $5.
2: Oh, now, wait, Junior. I won't let you.
4: Oh, forget it, Mom. From now on, any time you want money, you just let me know.
3: Now, just a minute, you little capitalist.
4: Well, don't worry, Pop. There's more where this came from.
2: Now, see here, young man. Your father will look after the money matters around here. He's still the head of this house.
4: Oh, but why can't
3: I? You heard what your mother said. I'm the head of this house. And in this house, whatever your mother says goes. Give the hat back to the boy, Peg.
2: All right.
4: Well, I don't see why you don't let me pay for it. It's just a loan, Pop.
3: I don't need no loans, thank you.
4: Oh, I don't mind. Anyway, I can take it off my income taxes of bad debt.
3: What did you say?
4: Well, my income tax. If I make this kind of dough, I'll have to pay income tax. Oh, I say, Pop, can I list you as a dependent?
3: What a revolting development this is. What a mess. Nothing but trouble, trouble, trouble. I wish there was some place I could go to and forget all my troubles.
5: I know just the place for you.
3: Oh, it's you.
5: Yes, it is I. Digby Odell, the friendly undertaker. Greetings, Riley. You're looking fine. Very natural.
3: Digger, I'm in a jam. My junior went and quit school.
5: Oh, that's bad. A boy must study if he expects to get anywhere. Take my son, Fine Wood. Woody wanted to quit college, but I made him study. And today he's one of the most prominent doctors in New York. I miss the dear boy.
3: Oh, you don't see much of him, huh?
5: No, but I run into his patients from time to time.
3: Well, in a way, I'm to blame for Junior. I don't know what's the matter with me, Digger. I try to straighten people out, and everything turns out upside down.
5: You wouldn't last long in my business. Exactly what happened, Riley?
3: Well, I told Junior that he could make his own decisions, so he decided to quit school.
5: Oh, that was very foolish of you, Riley. As the head of the house, you must make the decisions. Down at my place, nobody makes a move without me.
3: But now Junior won't go back to school. He's making a lot of money. He's got his own business.
5: Oh, very admirable. But the boy must study. Don't let the same thing happen to Junior that happened to my youngest son, Mossbank. He decided to quit school. I said to him, Mossy, if you don't get an education, you'll wind up digging ditches.
3: Yeah, well, what happened?
5: He quit, and my prophecy came true. He's working for me.
3: I could force Junior to go back.
5: Oh, no, not after you told him to make his own decision. I have a better plan. You say this business of his is keeping him out of school? Then buy him out.
3: Oh, no, no, he wouldn't sell, Dee. But if I could trick him... Digger, you just gave me a wonderful idea. You sure opened my eyes for me.
5: I did?
3: Yeah.
5: Well, I don't do that for everybody, believe me. Well, cheerio. I'd better be shoveling off.

0: Riley, we got to settle this nonsense of Junior's once and for all tonight.
1: That's just what I'm working on, Dumplin'.
0: So what's that you're writing there?
1: Oh, that's my will.
0: Your what?
1: My will. It's a trick to get Junior to sell me his business.
0: Well, of all the nonsense, this
1: now,
0: is
1: you
0: the...
1: You don't understand. If he didn't have that business, he wouldn't have no reason not to go back to school. But he won't sell it, so I'll trick him into selling. I get him to sign this will as a witness, but what he won't know is that he's really signing away his business to me. You see, he won't know I'm giving him the business, so he'll give me the business.
0: Riley. Did you get your head caught in the bus door again?
1: You leave it to me, Peg. You women just don't understand how big business operates.
2: Mom.
1: Oh, here comes the sucker. Watch how I outsmart him. Junior, come in here.
2: Do you want me, Pop?
1: Yes, son. There's something important I want you to do for me.
2: What is it?
1: I want you to sign this here paper.
2: What kind of a paper?
1: Why are you so suspicious? It's my will. I just want you to witness it. I'm not trying to put anything over on you.
2: But, Pop, you said never to sign anything unless you read it first.
1: Okay, I'll read it to you. You'll see for yourself. It goes like this. I, Chester A. Riley. I'm Riley, ain't I?
2: Yeah.
1: Of 1313 Blueview Terrace, Los Angeles. That's where I live, don't I?
2: Yeah.
1: Being of sound mind...
0: Don't answer that one, Junior.
1: Peg, this is my will. Have some respect for the deceased. Being of sound mind, do hereby prepare my last will and testament to wit. I bequeath my entire estate to my wife, Peg, and my children, Junior and Beth. Hey, see, it's on the level. Here, you sign as a witness.
2: Oh,
1: right,
2: okay.
1: Here. Chester Riley Jr.
2: There.
1: Fine. And here's $10.
2: What for?
1: For the witness fee.
2: Well, you don't have to pay a witness.
1: Yeah, I know, but, well, let's just say that it's a dying man's wish.
2: Okay.
1: Then you accept?
2: Why, sure.
1: I got him. You walked right in my trap. You know what you just did by signing this will? You handed me your delivery business.
2: My business?
1: The next time you should be more careful and read the fine print.
2: Where's the fine print?
1: Well, right on this paper here, the one in my pocket. I'll read it to you. My entire estate mentioned above consists of the Junior Riley Delivery Service, which the owner of same has just sold to me for $10.
2: But, Pop...
1: Well, Mr. Businessman, outsmarted, huh? You haven't got no more business.
2: But, Pop...
1: You may think you were pretty smart when you gypped those poor kids you had working for you, but you'll have to do a lot better to gyp a gyp like me.
2: But, Pop...
1: Now, the next
0: let
1: night...
0: him talk.
1: Huh? Oh, well, sure. What do you got to say, son?
2: I haven't got a business anymore. I sold it just before to a fella for $20. I decided to go back to school anyway.
0: Yes, sir, you sure outsmarted him. Oh, Riley.
1: Give me back that $10.
2: Oh, no, you said that was a witness fee.
1: But you... he tricked me. Peggy, you gonna let him keep that dough?
0: I should say not. Hand it over, Junior.
2: Okay, here, Mom.
1: Well, that's more like it.
0: We'll need this to pay for your piano lessons.
1: Now, wait a minute, Peg. You ain't going to get away with this. Not this time.
0: Oh, no? What are you going to do about it?
1: Plenty. I'm going to see to it. I'm going to make sure. I'm going to forbid. I'm going to stuff cotton in my ears.
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4: I'm...

0: Ah, you know, Peg, I'm not sorry that Junior took up the piano again.
1: Well, I'm glad you feel that way, dear.
0: Yes, sir, I think that boy of mine's got real talent. I noticed a definite improvement lately. Just listen to that boy play.
1: Oh, for heaven's sake, Riley, if you'd take your nose out of that paper, you'd know what's going on. Junior's out playing baseball. I'm just dusting the keys.
2: Ever wonder why the United States has the world's highest standard of living? The answer is our economic system, producing more things for more people. 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Remember, the better we produce, the better we live. 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The Life of Riley motion picture will be opening this week in Philadelphia, Harrisburg, and Reading, Pennsylvania, San Diego, California, and Troy, New York, and in many other communities throughout the country. Don't miss it. The script is by Alan Lipscott, Reuben Shipp, and Dick Powell. Mrs. Riley is Paula Winslow. Digger O'Dell is John Brown. The Life of Riley is produced by Irving Brecker. 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P-R-E-L-L, Prel Shampoo.

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2: It's new. 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Prell, the shampoo that removes unsightly dandruff, leaves hair radiantly lovely, presents The Life of Riley with William Bendix as Riley. Last week, Chester Riley's son, Junior, came home with some wonderful news. During the night, there'd been a small fire in his school, and now it's to be closed for 1 week for repairs. So Junior and his pal, Egbert Gillis, decided to take advantage of the holiday by going to a Boy Scout camp near Lake Arrowhead. News of this decision soon reached the ears of their doting fathers, and Riley Sr. said,
4: I absolutely forbid it. Now, I don't want no arguments, Junior. It's time you learned that there's somebody at the head of this house, and you got to do what the head of the house says. And the head of this house says you can't go. And I agree with your mother.
2: And in the house next door, Egbert Gillis's father said,
5: Egbert, I absolutely forbid it. Now, it's no use pestering me. Yesterday I forebode it, today I forbid it, and if you ask me tomorrow, I'll foreboot it again.
2: But teenage boys are persistent. And then Riley said,
4: Please don't go, Junior. I'll miss you. I see so little of you. I thought this week we could pal around together. So don't go. I'll double your allowance. I'll triple it. Just think, Junior, 60 cents a week.
2: And next door, Gillis said,
5: Egbert, sweetheart, you don't want to leave your papa. If you stay, I'll buy you a nice present, huh? What do you say? Don't go, and I'll get you a brand new lawnmower.
2: But the boys were stubborn. So finally, each father had to put his foot down.
5: I don't care what your mother says. You can't go, Egbert. Nothing will make me change my mind.
4: It's no use begging, Junior. I said you can't go, and that's final. I have made up my head. Bye, Junior.
5: Goodbye, Egbert.
4: Bye.
5: Goodbye.
4: Goodbye. There you go, Gillis.
6: Yeah.
5: They couldn't wait for the bus to pull out.
4: Fine kids we got. They get a week's vacation, and instead of staying home where they can spend a little time with their fathers for a change, they rush off.
6: Yeah,
5: and where do they go? To some wild wilderness, where there's nothing to look at but weasels, coyotes, and skunks.
4: Instead of staying home and looking at us.
5: I'm telling you, Riley, this here younger generation, they're ungrates. Pure, adulterated ungrates.
4: Yeah, you'd think they'd have a little affection for us after all we'd done for them.
6: Yeah.
5: Remember when the cop come after them for stealing a donut from Dingle's Bakery?
4: Yeah.
5: Who swore they was innocent?
6: I did.
4: And who ate up all the evidence?
6: I did.
5: But you think they remember that?
6: Yeah.
5: But when we was kids, we loved our fathers.
4: You bet we did. I always thought of my father as an idol.
5: Mine never waked neither, but I loved him just the same. Everywhere my father went, I wanted to go.
4: Yeah, me too. He used to take me to all the ball games. Every game we were there together. He'd sell the hot dogs and I'd smear on the mustard.
5: Believe me, Riley, being a father is only grief. You raise a son, you feed him, you dress him, you educate him. And in the end, what do you got? An empty room.
4: That's until he gets married. Then the room gets crowded. Gillis, our kids have got to be taught a lesson. They got to learn that you don't get something for nothing. If you want love, you got to give love.
5: You're right. Love breeds love.
4: We'll show those kids. They want to go, let them. We'll show them it don't bother us none.
5: That's the idea. We'll show them we don't care. We won't even write to them.
4: You bet. Besides, with them going, who'll we get to write for us? Yes, sir, Gillis, we'll show them.
5: Yeah, it's easy to say, but I know you, Riley. You'll get soft. You'll crack.
4: Oh, no, no, not me, not this time. If anybody cracks, it'll be you. When it comes to Egbert, you always were a softy.
5: Who, me?
4: Yeah, you. Just yesterday, you took a filet mignon that was for your dinner, $1.50 a pound, and you put it on Egbert's black eye.
5: Well, it was only fair. After all, I gave him the black eye. He walked into a door I was opening. But don't you worry about me.
4: Well, okay. From now on, no sentiment. We're making a pact.
5: It's a pact. For the next week, them boys don't exist. We're cutting them down from our family tree.
4: Right. And when they've learned their lesson, we hang them up again.
6: Oh, Riley, is that all you're going to eat?
4: I ain't hungry, Dumplin'.
6: What's the matter with you anyway? You've been mooning around all day. You won't eat, you won't talk. Why are you in such an ugly mood?
4: I ain't in an ugly mood. Don't judge by my face. Inside, I feel swell.
6: Oh, you don't fool me. I know what's bothering you. You miss Junior.
4: I do not. Why should I miss him? The minute he left, I put him out of my mind just like that. I never gave him another thought. 2 days, 12 hours, and 8 minutes since he left, and he hasn't written yet.
6: So you do miss him.
4: Well, what's wrong with that? After all, he's been with us 13 years now, ever since he was born. Why, I grew up with him.
6: And he's a fine boy.
4: The least he can do is drop a line to show that he remembers he's got a father.
6: Oh, Riley, be sensible. After all, he's my boy, too. I love him and I miss him, but I don't get all upset just because he's away for a few days.
4: Oh, yeah, you can talk like that. You've never been his father. You didn't go through what I went through when he was born.
6: And I thought I heard everything.
4: He just don't care about me. After all, how long does it take to write a 6-page letter? Never mind a letter, a card. One word, regards. He don't even have to sign it. I'd know it was from him.
6: Riley, I know you're very fond of Junior, but don't forget you've got another child.
4: Who?
6: Why, Riley!
4: Oh, yeah, Babs, yeah. Yeah, Babs, he's a sweet girl.
6: You know, you've always been closer to Junior than you've been to Babs. Well, now's your chance to get to know her better.
4: Well, gee, I love Babs, but... Well, she's not like Junior. When we play catch, she throws the ball like a girl. And if we went fishing, would she bite a worm in half with her teeth like Junior does?
6: Oh, Riley. Of course she throws a ball like a girl. That's because she is a girl.
4: Yeah, that must be the reason.
6: Girls need a father's companionship as much as boys. You ought to show some interest in the things that interest Babs. Go on, talk to her. It'll cheer you up.
4: Yeah. Yeah, why not? What if Junior is gone? I can get along without him. I've got my little Babs. Oh, Babs! Babsy!
7: Here, Daddy.
4: Oh, hello, Babsy. You mind if I sit down?
7: Of course not, Daddy. Oh, wait, I'll move these magazines.
4: Oh, yeah. Well, I just thought I'd drop in and have a friendly little talk.
7: All right, Daddy. Let's talk.
4: Yeah. Well, excuse me. Peg.
6: What is it?
4: What'll I talk about?
6: Oh, for heaven's sake, talk about anything. Talk about school.
4: Yeah, school. That's it, yeah. Well, tell me, Babs, how's school?
7: Fine.
4: Well, that one's shot.
7: Anything special on your mind, Daddy?
4: Huh? No, nothing at all. My mind's a perfect blank. I just wanted to talk. What's that you're reading there, honey?
7: Oh, just a magazine. You wouldn't be interested in it.
4: Well, who wouldn't? I'm very interested in magazines. I read Esquire every week.
7: Daddy, Esquire only comes out once a month.
4: Yeah, I know. I read it 4 times.
7: this is a fashion magazine.
4: Oh, fashion. Well, let me see. Oh, yeah, yeah, I've seen that around. Harper's Buzzer.
7: Bizarre, Daddy.
4: Well, you mind if I look at it with you?
7: Oh, Daddy, it's mostly about women's clothes. You wouldn't care about that.
4: No, no, I do. I'm interested in everything that interests you. You tell me all about it, right?
7: Well, they've got two of the most gorgeous dresses you've ever seen. They're divine.
4: Well, tell me more. I'm all ears.
7: Well, I can't make up my mind which I like best. Now, this one here is a taffeta with a sweetheart neck and a dirndl skirt.
4: Huh?
7: But this one's a file dress with a bustle back, leg of mutton sleeve, and a cowl neck. Which one do you like?
4: Well, you look beautiful with mutton legs and a cow's neck. But I'd like to see you in this one here. I think
7: you would? Oh,
4: yeah.
7: Daddy, you're an angel. It's only $30, but
4: now,
7: I never dreamed you'd buy it for...
4: Now, wait a minute, Dad. Now, just a minute. Back.
7: Oh, you're an angel, Daddy. I've got to phone away and tell you you're
4: going to
7: buy it.
4: Now, wait, Babs. Oh, well, so I'll wear this suit another 4 years.
8: Did you have a nice talk with Babs?
4: Some conversation. 3 minutes, and it cost me $30. I could have phoned long distance for that dough. Only I don't know anybody who lives further than Glendale. Hey, wait, I do know someone. Junior. I could have phoned Junior. I still can. Oh, if I could just hear his voice.
8: Well, go ahead. It only costs $1.
4: Yeah, I could... No. No, I can't. Gillis might find out.
8: Well, what's Gillis got to do with it?
4: Well, we sort of agreed that we'd teach those boys a lesson, show them that we don't miss them.
8: Oh, that's ridiculous. Never mind Gillis. Go on and phone.
4: But we made a pact. We shook hands on it. There's only one way out. I'll be a diplomat. I'll break the pact. But we got to keep this from Gillis.
8: Stop worrying about Gillis. Go on and phone.
4: Okay.
8: Well, dial the operator.
4: Shh. First, I want to make sure that Gillis ain't listening in on the party line. Ever since we both got the same party line, he's always listening. Yeah, okay, the coast is clear.
9: Gunderson?
4: I want to put in a person-to-person call to Junior Riley at Camp High Point in Lake Arrowhead.
9: I am sorry. There is some trouble with the lines in Lake Arrowhead. There will be a 2-hour delay.
4: A 2-hour... that's... 6 o'clock, yeah. Well, okay, call me back when you get him. Gladstone 9989J. Poor Gillis. He must be suffering, but it's his own fault. He just ain't smart enough to think of a double cross like this.
5: That's no use. Ever since my egg boy's gone, I can't stand it no more. Living in an empty house with nobody but my wife. I don't care what I promised Riley.
9: Distance.
5: Oh, I want to talk person to person to Egg Boy Gillis in person. Camp High Point, Lake Arrowhead.
9: Sorry, sir. There will be a 2-hour delay.
5: Yeah, okay, I'll be here. This is Party Line Gladstone 9989K.
10: I feel better already. Poor Riley.
5: Well, what he don't know won't hurt me.
4: You out here, Gillis?
5: Oh, hello, Riley. Yeah, just taking a nose full of fresh air.
4: It's a nice night, Gillis. Huh?
5: Yeah.
4: Gillis, why don't you go for a nice long walk? Get away from the house?
5: No, I think I'll hang around the house here. Why don't you go for a long walk?
4: Oh, no. I think I'll hang around, too.
5: Well, Riley, how goes it? You missing Junior?
4: Who? Junior? Oh, my wife's son. You missing Egbert?
5: No. Why should I miss him? We agreed to put him out of our minds, didn't we?
4: Yeah, it's the smartest thing we ever did. It just goes to show you what willpower can do.
5: Well, sure. What time is it, Riley?
4: 3:10 to 6. What time have you got, Gillis?
5: 3:09 to 6. I'm a little fast.
4: What time is it now, Gillis?
5: 2:06. What time you got?
4: 1:59 to 6. What's the matter, Gillis? Your ears are quivering.
5: Nothing. Don't!
11: Hey, excuse me, I just remembered I gotta go to bed. I'll see you later.
4: Oh, it was my phone. Thank heaven. Hello?
9: On your call to Lake Arrowhead, I am trying to locate your party. Hold on, please.
4: Yeah, okay, I'll hold on.
12: Hello?
4: Hello, is that you, pal?
12: Yeah, this is me. Is that you, pal?
4: Yeah, gee, your voice sounds so different. It sounds hoarse.
12: yours is different, too. I can hardly recognize
4: you. I think we got a bad connection. Do you miss me, pal?
12: I'll say I do. Do you miss me?
4: Every minute. I'm so lonesome.
12: And you love me?
4: Love you. Here's a kiss.
12: And here's one for you.
4: Are you having fun? Well, what did you do today?
12: Not that much. I've been hanging around with that big Jake Riley.
4: Well, I've been... Gillis, it's you.
12: Riley, it's you. You double-crosser. You put in a call for your junior.
4: Oh, yeah? Well, you're a double-crosser, too. You put in a call for your Egbert.
9: Yes, but you're the worst, Mr. Riley. You placed your call first.
4: The next time I use the telephone, I'm going to write instead.
2: Well, we'll bring you the second act of The Life of Riley in just a moment. And now, here's a glamour tip from our own glamour girl. I'm

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1: 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Before Prel brings you the second act of The Life of Riley, I'd like to say thanks to all of you folks who have written to tell us how much you've enjoyed the new Life of Riley motion picture starring William Bendix with James Gleason and Rosemary DeCamp and John Brown as Digger Odell. We agree it's a very funny movie. And if you haven't seen it yet, don't miss The Life of Riley when it plays in your city. And now back to The Life of Riley.
2: So all right, Riley, let's face it. So we both made a mistake. We broke under the strain and cracked the pact.
3: Well, wait, Gillis, we didn't really crack the pact because we didn't actually talk to the boys.
2: Yeah, that's right. The pact ain't cracked. It's still intact. But from now on, we got to be stronger than ever. And there's one way to make sure we don't give in.
3: What do you mean?
2: Well, we're both members in good standing of the BPLA.
3: Yeah, but what's this got to do with the Brooklyn Patriots of Los Angeles?
2: We're taking the supreme oath of everlasting brotherly trust.
3: No, not that. Not the supreme oath. The Constitution says you're only supposed to take that in times of catastrophes, like earthquakes, floods, epidemics, and eviction.
2: Yeah, but when a boy don't love his father, that's an emergency. Come on, the oath. Shake.
3: Shake.
2: Fingers to fingers, toes to toes.
3: If I break this pact, break my nose.
4: Riley, we're home.
5: I guess Daddy's out.
4: Oh, that's funny. Said he's staying in tonight.
5: Oh, just listen to that, Mother. I wish the landlord would install a new hot water boiler.
4: That's not the boiler. It's your father snoring. He must be in the living room. Oh, yes, there he is on the couch.
5: Just listen to him, Mother. Now I know what to get you for your birthday. Earplugs.
4: Listen, he's talking in his sleep.
5: Well, what's he saying?
4: Well, I can't quite make it out.
6: Darling, I love you.
5: Oh, he's dreaming about you, Mother.
4: He better be.
3: When I come home from work, my first thought is of you.
5: He does mean you, Mother.
4: Oh, the sweet thing.
3: Don't ever leave me. I can't live without you.
4: Oh, the darling. I'll wake him up with a kiss.
3: Oh, thank you, Junior.
4: Junior?
3: It's you. Where's Junior? It's only a dream. I forgot. He's gone.
4: Oh, now listen, Riley. It's all right to love your son, but you're overdoing it. Junior goes away for a few days and you act like the world's ended. You mope around the house, you talk in your sleep. You better snap out of it.
3: Yeah, but he didn't even write, not even a card.
5: Kids Junior's age never write. You know that, Daddy.
4: Now, there's nothing to worry about. The scoutmaster at the camp takes good care of the boys.
5: Besides, if anything went wrong, they'd let us know.
3: Yeah, I know all that.
4: Well, then what are you so gloomy about?
3: I miss him.

0: My own son ignores me. I was always so good to him. I treated him like he was my own son. Some son. He don't write, he don't phone. As far as he's concerned, I ain't even alive.
1: According to my records, he's wrong.
0: Who's that?
1: It is I, Digby O'Dell, the friendly undertaker.
0: Oh, I didn't see you, Digger.
1: Greetings, Riley. Going my way?
0: No, I'm just strolling around a while I walk. You know, Digger, life is full of disappointments. A man tries to be a nice guy, be a friend and a pal. And then in the end, someone lets him down.
1: Please, let's not talk shop.
0: I feel terrible, Digger. It's my boy, Junior. He went camping 3 days ago, and, gee, I miss him. Would you believe it? I saw him off at the station last Thursday, and since then I ain't even heard from him.
1: Oh, don't let that worry you, Riley. I've seen lots of people off, and I never heard from them. But I don't mind. As long as I know where they are, I'm satisfied.
0: Oh, but I miss him so much. Being a father is nothing but trouble.
1: Ah, fatherhood. Frantically summoning a taxi when the little woman tells you the moment has arrived. Desperately speeding to the hospital at 60 miles per hour. Impatiently pacing the hospital corridor until the stork arrives. And then rushing back to the pinochle game. I adore pinochle. It's okay.
0: My wife says I should go up to camp and see Junior.
1: An excellent suggestion.
0: Yeah, but I can't. Gillis and me made a solemn promise to ignore our boys, to teach them a lesson for desertness, and I gotta keep my word. Besides, Gillis is watching me like a hawk.
1: I see. But suppose Babs wanted to see her little brother. Naturally, you'd have to chaperone her on the trip.
0: Yeah. Yeah, and then if Gillis found out, why... Hey, that's a great idea. We'll leave first thing in the morning. Digger, you're a real pal. Someday I'll do something for you.
1: I'm sure you will. Well, cheerio. I'd better be shoveling off.

0: Hurry up, Babs. I want to reach the camp before it gets dark.
1: Oh, I'm exhausted. I still don't see why you had to take me along.
0: I keep telling you, Babs, if Gillis finds out, you're my alibi.
1: Well, let's go on.
0: Yeah, now remember, keep close to me. There's wild animals around here.
1: Wild animals?
0: Sure, wolves and bears and coyotes.
1: Bears?
0: Well, now, don't be afraid. If a bear should jump out at you from the bush, start running. And don't worry, I'll be right in front of you. Now, come on. Let's go. Oh, gee, I can hardly wait to see Junior.
1: Oh, I think I see the camp, Daddy.
0: Where?
1: There. You can see it through the trees.
0: Yeah, that's it. Hurry up. Come on.
1: Wait, Daddy.
0: What's wrong?
1: Listen. There's something in those bushes.
0: There is?
1: Oh, it's some kind of an animal. Maybe it's a bear.
0: A bear? No. Now, don't be afraid. You stay here. I'll run and get help.
1: It's coming toward us.
0: It's looking at us. I see its hairy face. It's got long fangs and beady red eyes.
1: Why, Mr. Gillis?
2: Riley! Bear!
0: Gillis! I thought you was a bear. I'll never trust you again. The minute I turn my back, you follow me.
2: Oh, Riley, what's the use? Let's admit we're licked. I can't stand it. After all, Eggbite's my own fleshy blood. My only male son.
0: Yeah, you're right, Gillis. Why fight nature?
2: This has been the lonesomest week of my life. Look, there's the scoutmaster over there. Let's go ask him to get the boys.
0: No, wait a minute, Gillis. Babs, you go get him and walk past this tree, and then we'll jump out and surprise him. Huh?
1: Oh, all right, but you stay right there.
0: Yeah. Oh, gee, Gillis, I hope we did the right thing in coming here.
2: I hope so, too. Eggbite and Junior might not like it.
0: Yeah, they might resent us, making sissies out of them. Maybe we better go home.
2: No. We come this far, let's stick it out.
0: Yeah.
1: Daddy!
0: Hey, here comes Babs.
1: Oh, Daddy!
0: Where's Junior?
2: Where's Eggbite?
1: They're gone.
0: Gone? What do you mean?
2: Where'd they go?
1: They ran away this morning. They went home.
0: Home? They ran away home?
2: Home? For this, I came through 10 miles of poison ivy?
0: Well, don't you see, Gillis, they went home because they couldn't stand being away from their fathers.
2: Oh, yeah. They missed us. They love us.
0: And we were worried. Oh, this is the biggest thrill of my life.
1: Here's the note they left.
0: Yeah, let's see. Let's see what the little darlings say. We're going home. We can't stand it any longer. We miss our mothers.
2: Their mothers? They love their mothers?
0: What a revolting development this is.
3: 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As Tallulah says,
4: I'm

0: Folks, this is Riley, alias William Bendix, saying goodbye for a while and hoping you will be with us again when we return to the air Friday night, October 7th, over your NBC station. 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
1: 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Digger Odell is John Brown. Babs is Barbara Eiler. Junior is Tommy Cook. Mitchell Lindemann directs, with music by Lou Koslow. And thanks to John Morris, Floyd Caton, and Ralph Reed of NBC. 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
4: Waiter.
5: Yes, sir?
4: I'll have some Yankee pot roast with mashed potatoes and gravy, sliced tomatoes, and a bottle of cold Pabst Blue Ribbon.
5: Yes, sir. Finest beer served anywhere.

0: Well, a week has passed since we last looked in on the Rileys. A long week, during which anything might have happened. In the space of a week, an obscure man could achieve worldwide fame. He could rise from humble surroundings to palatial halls. He could invest in the market and make $1 million. It could happen to anyone. And during this busy week, what do you think has happened to Riley? Absolutely nothing. He's still in the same old room. So let's join our hero as he's homeward bound after a hard day's work at the plant, swinging his lunch pail and gaily singing his favorite song.
1: I'm in love, I'm in love, I'm in love, I'm in love, I'm in love with the wonderful guy. Oh, Peg, is that you on the porch? Well, what do you know about that? When I came around the corner, I saw a gorgeous brunette on the porch with the cutest little figure, and I said to myself, can this gorgeous creature be my wife?
2: Chester A. Riley, I want to have a talk with you. Come in the house. I don't want the neighbors to hear what I have to say to you. Now, get in.
1: This creature's my wife, all right?
2: Get inside.
1: Okay.
2: Chester Riley, I want to ask you one question.
1: Now, wait a minute, Dumplin. If it's about the ink on the carpet, Junior did it. If it's about the broken mirror in the bathroom, Babs did it.
2: I'm talking about the gas bill. 2 months overdue, and we get a final notice.
1: Well, I paid it. I wrote him a check 2 days ago. I mailed it personally. And when the bank sends the check back with our monthly

0: statement, I'll prove it to you. Just wait till next month.
1: You won't have to wait that long. It came back today.
0: Huh?
1: Here.
0: Well, I like that Bank of America. That's fast service. Well, now I'll prove it to you. Where's it? Here, look. Paid to the order of the Southern California Gas Company, $15.20 NSF. There, it's as simple as ABC. Wait a minute. NSF? No such family? I can prove we're a family.
1: NSF means not sufficient funds.
0: Well, that's ridiculous. That bank is loaded.
1: Oh, I should have had my head examined when I let you open a checking account. You haven't got the faintest idea.
0: It's a mistake, I tell you. Here, give me that checkbook. I'll prove it to you with the stubs.
1: Now, Riley, don't be stubborn. You're overdrawn.
0: I am not overdrawn. Now, look, last month's balance, $80.
1: That was last month. You probably made out dozens of checks for all kinds of foolishness.
0: Every check I made out was for some necessity.
1: Necessity?
0: Huh?
1: Look at that. Cigars, $2. Fish and tackle, $3.
0: Well, I'm entitled to go fishing at Santa Monica once in a while. And we didn't lose nothing by it either. Didn't I bring home a 10-pound sea bass for supper? Go on with the next item.
1: Santa Monica Fish Market, 10-pound sea bass, $3.50. Riley.
0: Go on with the next item.
1: Oh, I don't see how you can... What's this? A check for 5 cents.
0: Bubble gum?
1: You made a check for 5 cents?
0: Well, I...
1: Don't you know that every time you write a check, the bank charges you 10 cents?
0: They do? Those banks are money mad.
1: Oh...
0: Well,
1: yes.
0: What's the difference how many checks I made out? It don't amount to more than $10, and 10 from 80 leaves 70, and that's plenty to cover the gas check.
1: Riley.
0: They can't do this to me.
1: Look,
0: I'm going to sue that bank. I'll drag them to court.
1: Riley.
0: They'll pay through the nose for...
1: Riley. What about the check for the mortgage payment? Where's the stub?
0: Oh.
1: Mm-hmm. You forgot to mark it down.
0: Well.
1: That's $55. So we only have 15 in the bank, and you wrote one for 15.20. Now, will you admit you're overdrawn?
0: I ain't overdrawn. It's just that I'm under-deposited. I don't understand it. I bring home $60 every week, and we can't even pay our gas bill. Where does all our money go to? That's what I'd like to know. Where does the money go to?
2: Oh, hi, Pop. Say, Pop, can you let me have 2 cents to make...
0: That's where our money goes to. That's all he knows is gimme, gimme. Didn't I just give you a check for a dollar this morning?
2: Yeah, but... Pop... What does NSF mean?
0: Not sufficient funds. And you better remember that if you want to do business with me. Money, that's all that son of yours knows.
1: Oh, I'm sick and tired of this constant bickering over money. Now listen, Riley. First thing in the morning, you go to the bank, draw out the $15, here's 20 cents, and pay that bill before you go to work. Now understand?
0: Okay. Bills, bills, bills. No matter how hard I work, I can't catch up. And we can't even save anything for a rainy day. Honest, Peg, the way I feel right now, I could go in the kitchen, shove my head in the oven, and turn on the gas.
1: You can't. They shut it off this morning.

0: Frank, I'm home.
1: In the kitchen, dear.
0: Oh.
1: Hello.
0: Hi.
1: Oh, hi, Daddy.
0: Did they turn on the gas, Peg?
1: Yes, this morning. Well, what's that in that box you got there?
0: Well, I'll just check that stove and make sure. Oh, it's good to smell gas again.
1: What's in the box?
0: The fact is...
1: Riley, what did you go and buy this time? I told you we got to watch our money.
0: Oh, Peg, stop worrying. Our money troubles are over. We're going to be rolling. We'll be able to buy everything we ever wanted. A beautiful house, a car, a deep freeze, anything you want. And we'll still have something for a rainy day.
2: Well, what'd you buy, Dad?
0: We'll have all the money we'll need.
2: What did you buy? A counterfeiting machine?
0: Junior.
1: Riley, if you don't tell us what you bought...
0: Well... I met this fella, see?
1: Oh, Riley.
0: And this fella said...
1: I know. It's a golden opportunity, the chance of a lifetime, and he's willing to let you in on the ground floor.
0: Hey, did you meet him too?
1: Oh, Riley, how can you be such a sucker? You're always wasting money on some stupid gadget.
0: What I've got in this box ain't no gadget. It's a scientific instrument.
2: Well, what is it?
0: Well, I'll show you. There it is. That's the thing that's going to make a fortune for us. A Geiger counter.
1: What?
0: A Geiger counter?
2: A Geiger counter? What's it for?
0: It counts Geigers.
2: Geiger's just the name of the inventor. It's an instrument that detects the presence of uranium deposits.
0: Yes, and for all we know, we may have a hunk of uranium right in our own backyard.
1: Oh, right.
0: You'll see, the fellow who sold me this Geiger counter showed me newspaper clippings. A guy only a mile from here found uranium in his backyard, and the government paid him $10,000, cold cash.
1: So, just because he showed you a clipping, you handed him good money for a silly gadget.
0: Peg, it ain't a gadget, I told you. It's real scientific. Ain't that so, Bebsy?
2: Well, yes, I suppose so, if it really is a Geiger counter.
0: Well, of course it is, and they cost plenty. Only this fellow, he's a scientist, see? Only he's hard up, so he was willing to let me have it cheap. He told me the whole story.
1: I can imagine. I suppose he needed the money to send his poor, sick kid brother to the country.
0: No, I wouldn't fall for any old line like that. No. This guy's on the level. His wife needs an operation, and his grandmother's going to have a baby. Her first. I mean, his wife is going to have the baby.
1: Chester Riley.
0: Well, stop worrying, Peg. We'll be rich. And then I'll give you $15 to pay the gas bill.
1: Chester Riley. You used the gas money?
0: Well, I...
1: You took the $15?
0: Now, don't worry, Peg. They're giving us another week's gas.
1: Chester Riley, you're...
0: Peg. After all, I didn't take the money for myself. I'm doing it for you and the kids. If I strike it rich, I don't want the money. I'll give it all to you. Just let me look at it once in a while. This looks like a good spot, Junior. We'll set the Geiger counter right here.
2: How does this thing work, Pop?
0: Well, you turn this dial here, see, and it's on. And then if there's uranium in the earth, this here pointer starts moving and a bell starts ringing.
2: Oh, I see.
0: Yeah, now it's all set. Now all we got to do is wait for that bell to start ringing.
2: Pop!
0: Shh!
2: It's not ringing.
0: Be patient, Junior.
2: Nothing doing.
0: No. Well, if at first you don't succeed, try again. Now, here, Junior, this looks like a good spot right
2: here. You've been saying that for the last 3 hours.
0: Huh?
2: We've been all over the backyard and the front lawn. There's no uranium here.
0: Junior, I never thought you'd turn out to be a quitter.
2: But it's no use,
0: Where would we be today if all the great scientists quit the first time the going got tough? Suppose Marconi had quit. Today we wouldn't have no telegraph. We wouldn't have no radio. We wouldn't have no television. Well, maybe he should have quit. But I ain't quitting.
2: Well, I'm tired. I'm going in the house. It's dark.
0: No, wait, Junior. One more spot right here. Junior, go inside and answer the phone. Huh?
2: Pop, it's not the phone. It's the Geiger counter. The pointer's moving.
0: It's ringing. We found it! Uranium, we're rich! We're in the money!
3: Hey, calm down out there! We're trying to sleep!
0: It's Gillis! Gillis, come out here quick. Wait till I tell him Junior, will he burn up? Oh, boy.
3: Hey, what's the matter with you, Ratty? You nuts or something? Yelling your head off like that?
0: Well, why shouldn't I yell? Well, you hear what happened.
3: I ain't Gillis. Interested. Now, beat it. I want to get some sleep.
0: But you don't know what I found,
3: Gillis. Don't care what you found. If you ain't off of my property in 30 seconds...
0: But, Gillis, I found a... Your property?
2: You know what Pop just found, Mr. Gillis?
0: Shut up, Junior.
2: Well, aren't you going to tell him to...
0: This is your front lawn?
3: Well, you ought to know it by now, Riley. You've been stealing flowers from it long enough.
0: I hate you, Gillis.
3: That's your privilege as my best friend. But do it on your own property. I'm going back to bed now, and if I hear one more beep out of you, I'm calling the cops.
0: All my life I was a poor schnook, but I dreamed of striking it rich. I had a feeling someday my big opportunity would come along. And when it comes, it has to come like this.
2: Pop, does this mean Mr. Gillis gets the uranium?
0: Well, not if he don't know about it. And I ain't going to tell him. I'm going to keep it a secret till my dying day. And with my luck, that'll come very soon.
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0: And now back to The Life of Riley, starring William Bendix as Riley, with Paula Winslow and John Brown. Right now, Riley sits brooding bitterly over the injustice of having discovered a deposit of uranium on his friend Gillis's property next door.
1: Well, how's the great scientist today?
2: Oh, cut the comedy, Peg. You'd be surprised.
1: Well, let me know when you do so I can order a mink coat. But I got a feeling if I have to depend on that Geiger, whatchamacallit, I'll get it a lot faster if I go out and trap the minks myself.
2: You think you're funny.
1: No, dear. I think you are.
3: Peggy, you ready?
1: Oh, in a minute, Honey Bee.
3: Well, hurry up, Peggy.
2: What does Honey Bee Gillis want snooping around here?
1: Well, I'm going to work at the charity bazaar with her today. We probably won't be home till late. Well, goodbye, dear.
2: Goodbye. So I'm a fool, huh? Well, I'll show her. I'll figure out some way to get that uranium. And when the government pays me off with $10,000, then I'll show her.
4: Hey, Pop, where's a pail? Mr. Gillis needs a pail.
2: What's the matter?
4: His hot water heater's busted. The kitchen's flooded. I gotta get a pail.
2: You stay where you are.
4: But Mr. Gillis...
2: Let him suffer.
5: Riley, give me a pail, quick.
2: Get off my property.
5: Riley, for the love of Mike, my drink's flooded.
2: Well, what do you want from me? Go buy water wings.
5: Well, that's a fine attitude. I wouldn't be stuck with that crummy house if it wasn't for you. You talked me into buying it. You let me have first choice, and then you conned me out of taking this house. But I notice your boilers don't bust, your roof don't leak, your floors don't sag, your plaster don't crack. By rights, I should have this house, you rat.
2: Sure, I tricked you. So what? Now you're stuck with the... what did you say?
5: You rat.
2: No, before then.
5: I said, by rights, I should have had this house.
2: You know, Gillis, I never looked at it like that. Mm. All these years, my conscience was bothering me. Many's the time I'd wake up suddenly in the middle of the night. And...
5: Sure, my boiler was exploding.
2: No, I didn't treat you right, Jim. After all, we grew up together. We're pals.
5: Oh, sure, pals. A lot of good it does me. It's too late to do anything about it.
2: No, it ain't. You're entitled to my house, and you're going to have it.
5: Oh,
2: we'll change houses.
5: You're nuts.
2: No.
5: We can't do that.
2: Well, why not? The same value, same mortgage, same payments. We'll trade even, Stephen. I want to do the right thing, Jim.
5: You do that for me, old pal.
2: Well, certainly.
5: I never knew you was such a friend. Nah, I can't let you do it. I can't. I just can't. But I will.
2: It's a deal.
5: Yeah, but what about Peg?
2: Well, don't, I can handle the little woman. Hey, you know what? They won't be back until late. Let's move.
5: What, now?
2: Yeah, before they get back. I'll help you move your furniture. You help me with mine.
5: Well, let's go.
2: Okay.

0: That's the last piece. Oh, what a job.
1: Yeah, I'm glad it's over.
0: Well, my house is now yours and yours is mine.
1: Yeah, thanks, Riley.
0: Well, thank you.
1: Well, good night, Riley.
0: Good night, Gillis. What a sucker.
2: Oh. Where will I put this box?
0: Oh, just put it anywhere. Your mother will find a place for it in the morning.
2: Well, I don't think Mom's going to like this switching houses.
0: I'll handle your mother. When I tell her what's under the lawn, you leave it to me. You go to bed. I'm going to turn in too, Junior.
2: Well, you better wait up and keep an eye out for Mom. She doesn't know we moved.
0: Oh, yeah, that's right.
2: Well, good night.
0: Good night, Junior. Oh, gosh, I'm dead. I'll just stretch out on this bed here and rest.
2: Well, don't fall asleep, Pop.
0: No worry, I won't.

0: sure glad we're home.
1: Oh, my, it's after 12.
0: You want to come in for a cup of tea, Peggy?
1: Oh, no, it's much too late, honeybee.
0: Well, good night, dear.
1: Oh, what's that?
0: Just listen to that husband of mine snore.
1: If I didn't know this was your house, I'd swear that was Riley.
0: Well, I'll have to go turn him on his side. It's the only way to stop him.
1: I use a better trick with Riley. I tickle him. It always works.
0: Yeah? See, I think I'll try that on my husband tonight. Just listen to him. Well, good night, dear.
1: Good night, honeybee.
0: Jim, stop that snoring.
1: Oh. Get your...
0: Oh, it's hopeless. Jimsy, wake up.
2: Oh, it's you, sweetheart. Don't put on the light. I'm so sleepy.
0: Say, I got the funniest thing to tell you. You know that idiot Riley?
2: Yeah.
0: He's trying to find uranium in his backyard.
2: What a jerk.
0: There he goes again. Well.
3: Stop it, Peggy. Cut it out, Peggy.
2: Hey. Hey, you're not Peg.
0: You're not Jimsy.
2: Honeybee.
0: Riley.
3: Don't you touch me. I'm married. Peg, help! Help, Peg!
1: I'm speechless. In all my life, I never heard of such an idiotic thing. Changing houses, moving all our furniture without even discussing it with me. And letting me walk into our house and find that Jim Gillis in our bedroom. It's fantastic. It's so fantastic, I'm speechless.
3: It can't be so fantastic. You've been talking all night.
1: And I'm not through yet. Now, you listen to me,
3: Riley. Please, Peg, let's have breakfast in peace. I told you why I done it. We got a fortune under the front lawn.
1: I want our house back.
3: But, Peg, the uranium, it'll pay off. We'll be rich, I'm telling
1: you. I don't want to be rich. I want that house back.
3: But we got to save something for a rainy day. I'm thinking of the future.
1: If you don't get that house back, you won't have any future.
3: But this house is exactly the same and just as good, if not better.
1: Oh, what was that?
3: I didn't hear nothing.
1: Oh, the water's all over the floor.
3: Quick, Junior, run over to the Rileys and get a pail. I mean, the Billisons. Get a...
4: Pop, you better move back to our old house. You know what Mom said, by 6 o'clock.
3: No, I'll keep digging. I gotta find that uranium. She'll change her tune when she sees the stuff. Besides, Gillis don't want to switch back. Come on.
4: Oh, there's nothing even here that even looks like it might be the stuff. Just earth.
3: Yeah, well, maybe we're not down deep enough.
4: How deep are we?
3: Oh, about 6 feet.
5: That's deep enough, believe me.
3: Who's up there?
5: It is I, Digby Odell, the friendly undertaker. I say, Riley, you look fine. Away down there.
3: Oh, hi, Digger.
5: But what are you digging for, Riley?
3: Digger, can you keep a secret?
5: Can I keep a secret? Hmm. In my profession, we never tell anything to a living soul.
3: Well, there's uranium down there.
5: You're joking.
3: No, honest. You see this? That's a Geiger counter. You put it on the ground and it tells you if something's buried in the earth.
5: Who needs Geiger?
3: I mean uranium. Now, listen, I turned this knob, see? That proves that there's uranium somewhere around here. The government will pay me $10,000.
5: They will?
3: Yeah.
5: Well, what are we waiting for? Let's dig in.
3: Yeah. I gotta work fast. Oh, gee, this digging's tough work. I ain't getting any place,
5: Digger. Your technique is all wrong. Huh? If I dug like that, I wouldn't get any place either. And neither would my customers. Now, Riley, you grasp your shovel with a relaxed grip. Yeah. And dig straight in. And it usually helps to sing. Rhythm, you know. Yippee-yay, yippee-yay-o. Ghost riders in the sky. You get the idea?
3: Yeah. Let me try, Digger. Say, it's easy this way. Hey, did you hear that? I think I hit something. Yeah, there's something here, all right. I can feel it. Feels like some kind of metal. Must be the uranium. I found it.
1: Chester Riley, what are you doing down there in that hole?
3: Peg, I found it, the uranium.
1: Did you get our house back?
3: No, not yet, Peg, but...
1: Chester Riley, I warned you.
5: I guess I'd better be going.
1: Riley, if you didn't get that house of ours back, don't bother getting out of that hole.
5: In that case, I'd better stay. I'll calm the little lady.
3: But, Peg, look, I found it. Here it is, uranium, long, thin strips. And it's got a handle to pick up. We're rich. Look.
1: Well, you were right. You've got something for a rainy day. That's an umbrella.
3: What a revolting development this is.
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0: Yeah, well, go on, Babs. What did this physics professor of yours say?
1: Well, he said it's not a Geiger counter at all. Leave it to your father.
0: Oh, wait a minute, Peg. Well, what is it, Babs?
1: Well, really, it's a magnet, and it's rigged up to a battery and a bell. And when it's put near steel or tin, the magnet works, and it makes the bell ring. It's worth about a dollar.
0: A dollar? You know what, Peg? The guy who sold this to me must have been a crook. Peg, I'm talking to you.
2: Well, I'm not talking to you. Now start packing.
0: You're throwing me out after all these years?
2: Yes, and we're going with you.
1: Oh, we're moving back to our old house?
2: Yes, Honeybee has more sense than her husband. Or mine, for that matter.
0: Now, Peg, don't...
2: I'm not talking to you, Riley. Start packing.
0: Oh, don't be like that, Peg. I admit I acted like a dope. Let bygones be bygones, huh? Oh, come on, Peg. I got paid today. And look, I bought you a little something. A bracelet. Here, let me put it on your wrist and forgive and forget, huh?
1: Oh, it's beautiful, Daddy.
0: Yep. Genuine 14-karat gold. Used to belong to a millionaire. Set me back a fortune.
3: Hey, Pop, can I keep this here Geiger counter? I can use it in a...
2: So, it's genuine gold, huh? Set you back a fortune. Chester Riley.
0: Now, wait a minute, Peg. I can explain everything. I met this fella, see? And he told me that he guaranteed...
4: Well, Riley, I suppose you'll be watching the big football game tomorrow afternoon.
0: Yes, can I invite you to watch the game with me, Mr. Wellington?
4: Well, thanks, Riley. On one condition, if you let me pay for my tickets.
0: Oh, we won't need no tickets. We can see it on television at the cozy corner. We can lean on the counter.
4: The Geiger counter?
0: Who wants to be rich? I'd rather just have money.
4: Well, I'll see you tomorrow. And I'll buy you Pabst Blue Ribbon.
0: That will be a pleasure.
4: Yes, a pleasure enjoyed by millions of people every Saturday afternoon in taverns and clubs and bars and grills, or listening to the football games at home. Pabst Blue Ribbon, finest beer served anywhere. Your taste will tell you why.

0: Pabst Blue Ribbon invites you to join us again next week to hear The Life of Riley, starring William Bendix as Riley. Tonight's script is by Reuben Shipp and Alan Lipscott, direction by Mitch Lindemann. Mrs. Riley is Paula Winslow, Digger Odell is John Brown, Babs is Barbara Eiler, Junior is Alan Reed, Jr. Consult your local paper for the correct time for The Life of Riley show on television over NBC every week. 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Jimmy Wallington speaking.
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0: Good evening. This is Adam. Welcome to Audio Theater for Thursday, March 5th, 2026. This evening on Audio Theater, we present a thriller quad play from the old-time radio series Escape. This evening's titles are The Cave, The Man Who Could Work Miracles, Conquest, and Killer Mine. These shows originally aired back on the evenings of December 29th, 1950, and January 5th and 12th, and February 16th, 1951. Respectively. We escape for the next 90 minutes, give or take, from the four walls of today, momentarily. Enjoy this evening's presentation.
1: You, finding life rather dull, dreaming again of exotic places, wishing you were somewhere else, we offer you Escape.

In the spirit of the Christmas season and its magic effect on all men, Escape brings you a charming fantasy about a small boy who discovered a delightful new world and lived forever after in its enchantment. As Anthony Ellis tells it in The Cave.

0: It's on days like this that I remember how it used to be before I found the cave. This day in particular. Of course, it's hard to see everything as it really was. Time has a habit of distorting the memories. Memories. Christmas. Christmas Day. Oh, what a long time ago that was. I was 10, and an unpopular uncle had distinguished himself by giving me a flashlight. And it was enormous. 4 batteries and a most incredible gleam to its metal case. I couldn't wait to try it out. And because it was still early afternoon, I could think of only one place that was dark enough for the exciting test. The cave. The big cave whose mouth was near the sand dunes and whose recess was rumored to be miles deep. George Fennell and I had never ventured more than 200 yards or so inside, but on that Christmas afternoon I knew that the cold darkness of the cave would have no fears for George and me. We met near the dunes, as arranged, to compare notes on our respective Christmas presents. It was quite warm, and the snow was beginning to melt in patches. A few gulls were wheeling about nearby. It was as I have remembered it all my life.
1: That's keen. Listen, I bet it'd work like a searchlight tonight.
2: I guess it would, all right.
1: Maybe they'll let us stay up tonight. If it doesn't get cold, we could play pirate. I use my new gun.
2: I thought we might go in the cave this afternoon.
1: Hey, that's keen. Oh, maybe they'll get sore. I had to get all dressed up today.
2: We won't get dirty. Besides, we could go a real long way inside with this.
1: I wouldn't want to go in too far. They say the cave goes off in a lot of tunnels. You can get lost.
2: Maybe. If you haven't got a flashlight.
1: Sure, that's right. And with my gun... Sure, we can explore. Come on, I'll race you to the cave.
0: I won the race, and we stood at the entrance of the big cave. The arch had a span of about 25 feet, but just inside, it widened until the walls were 70 feet apart and the ceiling was over 50. As we passed from sunlight to shadow, I turned for a moment and looked down to the sea. At the water's edge, a gull stood, motionless, looking up at us. And then, solemnly, as though with disapproval, it too turned about and gazed out over the water. The opening of the cave receded and became small, and we went deeper and deeper.
1: Shine it up there, Dan. Way up.
2: Okay.
1: Gee, I bet that's high.
2: A mile, I guess.
1: You're dilly, a mile. Maybe 100 feet. Psst. Bang, bang. Boy, that's keen. Just like a real gun.
2: Come on, let's look. Let's look the cave down here. It looks like a turn, see?
1: Well, okay, but we better not go too far.
2: What's the matter, you scared?
1: Heck no, but... Well, I gotta get back for dinner. They'll get awful sore if I'm late.
2: Oh, you won't be late. Come on. I want to see what's around here.
1: Okay. Hold the light on my gun. I gotta reload.

0: ever heard of fish in a stream like this? Where'd they come from, huh? Where?
1: Well, I don't know. You see, there are fish in caves sometimes. Blind fish.
0: That's Dilly.
1: What are you stopping for?
0: We gotta go back now.
1: Why?
0: Because it's late. Besides, how do you know which tunnel we took? How? Maybe we could get lost.
1: Listen, maybe if we keep on going, we'll find treasure in here.
0: Treasure?
1: Sure stands to reason. Maybe like in the pirate book. Somebody came here and buried treasure. Henry Morgan or somebody.
0: No.
1: Sure stands to reason. Everybody's like you. They say no, but just suppose. If no one's looked, how'd they know?
0: I think we better get back. Maybe tomorrow we can look. Cave's getting awful narrow.
1: We might even find old pirate bones and swords.
0: You got too much imagination. I heard them saying so at home. I don't want to go any farther.
1: I'm going to.
0: Okay. Give me the flashlight.
1: No. You want to go back? You go back in the dark.
0: They'll be mad. It's late.
1: Just for a little while? If we don't find anything, well, then we'll go back.
0: All right. But only a little while.
1: I'm thirsty.
0: You better not drink out of that water. It's probably poison.
1: Why? Hold the light. I'm going to have a drink.
0: There you are. See, I told you. Now you'll probably die. It's poison.
1: So? It's like the ocean.
0: Hey, look.
1: What?
0: There, coming down the stream, that white thing.
1: Yeah.
0: Looks like a piece of paper.
1: I'm going to get it. Hold on to my hand.
0: You'll fall in.
1: Oh, I won't. Got it.
0: What is it?
1: I don't know. It looks like a handkerchief.
0: That's Dilly. It's too small. Who'd use a handkerchief like that?
1: My mother does.
0: Gee, I'd hate to blow my nose on that. You can almost see through it.
1: How'd it get down here?
0: Who cares?
1: Maybe it's a message.
0: Huh?
1: Like from someone in distress.
0: I'm going home.
1: Like a damsel in distress in the pirate book. Hey, we gotta find out. Give me my flashlight. We'll follow the stream.
2: We followed the stream. We walked by it as the cave twisted and curved. We didn't notice the passageway, which had been getting smaller all the time, suddenly widen out, and the stream, which was becoming a river, and the river... The river!
1: Hey!
0: What?
1: Where's the other side of the water?
0: There isn't any. It keeps going. It's like a lake.
1: Or maybe a sea. There's little waves.
0: Dan.
1: Huh?
0: Turn the light around.
1: The walls are gone. There's no walls.
0: There's gotta be. It's a cave.
1: There's no top to it either.
0: It's just too high to see, that's all. Let's go home. Let's go home right now.
1: What are you afraid of?
0: I'm not, but I'm hungry and it's Christmas. Well, I got things to play with. Come on, Dan. Come on, I want to get outside. What'd you do that for? Turn on the light. Turn it on.
1: Don't you notice something?
0: You turn that on. Give it to me.
3: Oh, wait a minute. I want you to see something. I'll turn it on.
0: You give it to me.
3: Ben.
0: I'm not going to play with you anymore. You give it.
1: See what you've done?
0: It's all your fault. I didn't want to come in here anyway. How are we going to get back? It's dark.
1: No, it isn't. That's what I wanted you to see. Look up there.
0: I don't see anything.
1: You will.
0: Oh. It's like stars. Way, way up.
1: That's what it is. It's stars.
2: We stood there, George and I, 10 years old, and for a moment no longer afraid because of the wonder of the thing. There was light from a sky that I knew I had never seen before. Yet I knew I was still in the big cave because when I spoke, the echo of my voice returned.
1: It's beautiful.
0: I can't find it. The water's too deep. Dan? Dan?
1: That's funny.
0: You're always saying that. It's not going to be funny when we can't get home.
1: Listen! Dan! Dan! Dan! Now, you do it.
0: What for? It's just an old echo.
1: Go on.
0: George. George. George. Help, help, help, help, help.
1: There. How can there be an echo when there's no cave anymore?
0: You're trying to scare me. Well, I'm going. You can come too if you want. Dan, please.
1: I'll bet nobody's ever been in here ever. I'll bet we're the first. Except for pirates, maybe. I wish we could see more.
0: If my mother hadn't taken away my matches, we could find our way out okay. Gollies, it's night. Come on. Please. I'm hungry. Somebody's here. Somebody else.
1: Sounds like it's over there.
0: No. Don't go, Dan. Dan. I'm scared. I don't like this place.
1: Go home if you want to. I can see someone. Look.
0: Gee.
1: He's digging in the sand.
0: Don't let's go any closer, Dan.
1: Let go of me. I want to see what he's doing.
0: No. Look. Look.
1: There's some other people. Got swords.
4: Not you, Nambi, you scurvy wretch. Look on him, bullies.
5: Yes,
4: now,
5: yes.
4: Don't hit me, Captain. I just wanted to see if the treasure was still there. It's the truth, I did.
6: I'll show you what's there, you pot-bellied toad.
4: No! No, Captain, no! You're killing me. No, please, no. I wasn't touching the treasure. Don't hit me again. Don't kill me!
6: Kill you? No. I haven't started to kill you yet, Nambi. Come on, bullies. Lay on. We'll exercise our appetites for the feast.

0: Escape, under the direction of Norman MacDonald, returns in just a moment. There's nothing quite as depressing as being hungry. Hunger is the hand which crushes the will to work. Hunger is the enemy of hope. And there are many, many hungry people today in the war-anguished lands of Europe and the Far East. You can restore that will to work. You can restore hope by combating hunger. And your weapon of combat is a care package. For $10, you can send a care package today. Keep sending them until those people can take care of themselves. And now, back to Escape.
1: In that faint light from the stars of another world, the world of the big cave, George and I watched. We could only see shadows until someone lit a lantern. And then I knew that I'd been right.
2: Pirates! Pirates!
3: I want to go home.
1: Pirates they were. The most glorious, the gaudiest pirates to sail under the Jolly Roger. The leader was a huge man with a fine, bushy beard and a voice like the trombone in the village band.
4: How shall we cook him, bullies? Broiled or steamed?
5: No! No, Captain, no!
6: He's too tough a morsel for that, Captain. I say, roast him.
4: I shall. Roast it'll be.
7: Nothing like roasting Nambi, I always say.
5: No!
4: We'll cut out his heart first and feed it to the dog.
7: Yes, I feed him.
4: Nambi, you lily-livered aggravation. Say your prayer.
3: He's going to kill him. I don't want to watch.
8: Shut up.
4: Who is that?
6: I don't know, Captain.
9: Sounded like a boy.
4: A boy? A boy?
7: My apt was the Lady Alicia.
4: Bilge. She's in the dungeon, Gunfallon.
7: Aye, that's true.
4: It came from over there. Hold the lantern, I shall.
3: They'll get us, Dan. We gotta run.
2: Don't be afraid. If you're not afraid, nothing can happen.
4: Do you see anything, Gunfallon?
6: You know it, but... Oh. Save us all. 'Tis a boy. There's two of them.
4: Well, scupper me. Boy, huh? Oh, the little demon. That's it. Boys. Two small boys.
6: What'll we do with them, Captain?
5: Hang them, I say. Hang them. They're after the treasure.
4: You! Were it not Christmas, Nambi, I should have turned you inside out. How'd you bliss a blethering jaw?
5: Aye, Captain, sir. Aye, aye.
4: Boy, what's your name?
2: Van Embry, sir.
4: On that one.
3: George. George.
2: She's my friend, George. George Fennel. His father's a policeman.
4: Where'd you come from, boy?
2: Greenfield. That's outside the cave.
4: Cave? What cave? What do you do here? Whose spies are you? Answer up!
2: Just exploring. We got here, that's all.
4: Exploring? Where's your ship?
2: We didn't come in a ship.
4: What, no ship?
7: There, boys, Captain, what harm can they do? Come, it's Christmas. I say feed them and send them on their way.
4: What's Christmas got to do with it? If they're spies, it's the plank for them.
5: Aye.
2: We're not spies. Honest.
4: We'll look into this further. Meantime, the goose and sucking pig should be ready. I say it's time for the feast. How say you, Willis? Are you hungry, boy?
2: Yes, sir.
4: And him?
2: He's hungry, too.
4: Then join us. And Merry Christmas. For no man can say Captain Blackton lacks the Christian spirit. Am I right, Nambi?
10: You're right, Captain. Righteous rain.
4: I'd have slit your gullet had you said me nay. Merry Christmas. And break out the rum barrel.
0: remember that day, that long ago, the great dining board set upon trestles, the fruits, the wine, roast goose, and pig, the pirates rough in their colorful patched clothing, the songs, and the drinking, and stories, stories of home and sea. Such Christmases are dreamt of, and I had dreamed it to come true. George sat next to me, eyes wide and unbelieving. And after the plum pudding, we were called on to sing a carol. And as we sang, they became quiet, and each sat lost with his own thoughts of sweetness and sadness. The little man Namby, bird-like and asleep. Don Fallon, thin as a twig, a patch over one eye, the other kindly and wise. Shill and the captain, tears coursing down their cheeks. These were my pirates, my own.
8: Born is the king of Israel.
4: Well done. Well done, I say. A dollop of rum for the boys.
7: Yeah, come on. Captain. This be an happy day with us. Let's share with those less fortunate.
4: Less fortunate? Who? We're all well met.
7: The Lady Alicia.
4: Nay, she is our prisoner. Until ransom is paid, so she will remain.
7: What matter if she grace our table for the evening? It has been long since a woman's been with us.
4: Very well. Send the prisoner here. Bring her from the dungeon.
0: Then I thought of the fine lace handkerchief we had found in the stream. Would this prisoner, the Lady Alicia, would she have sent the message of distress? And how? They brought her in, and to me she looked as she should have looked, the most beautiful lady in the world, gowned in silks, with a pale but proud face. I fell in love with her, and I was 10. As the night wore on, the pirates grew drowsy. One after another, their heads drooped, and soon all were asleep. Even George, sitting small in his great chair, nodded. I went to the Lady Alicia's side.
2: It was your handkerchief we found in the stream, wasn't it?
11: Yes, I had not dared to hope.
2: But they have you locked in a dungeon.
11: Beyond my windows, a running brook. I prayed that when I dropped the kerchief, it would by some happy chance be discovered.
2: I found it all right.
11: You are very brave to have come here.
2: How long have they kept you in prison?
11: 6 months now. We were sailing to the Indies. Our ship was taken, and I alone survived. Now they hold me for ransom.
2: That's terrible. Gosh, I wish I could do something to save you.
11: There is nothing.
2: I know I'm not very big, but maybe I could fight
11: there
2: them.
11: There are too many for you.
3: Dan, they're all asleep. Come on, we can get away now. Let's go home.
2: Home?
3: Sure, our folks are going to be mad.
2: George, we got to save her.
11: If you could but escape and deliver a message to my father.
3: Sure, okay. Where does he live?
11: London, Lord Basingstoke. He will reward you well.
3: Sure, but we got to go now.
2: I don't want to leave you. They'll be angry when they wake up.
11: My hope will rest in you. I shall pray for your safety and return.
3: Gee whiz, Dan. Come on.
2: You go ahead. I'll be right along.
3: Okay, but hurry up. I'll wait by the water.
2: Will you be all right?
11: Yes.
2: Suppose I come back and you're not here.
11: I shall try to leave a message.
2: I'm Dan.
11: I know.
2: When I get older, I'll marry you. You're beautiful.
11: I'll wait for you. You must go before they awake.
2: I don't want to go.
11: You will come back to me. Here.
2: I love you.
3: Hurry up, Dan. Gee whiz, I want to get home. They'll be mad. Mother said not to be late for dinner.
2: We gotta save Lady Alicia. Don't forget.
3: Okay, but hurry up. It's dark. Do you know which way to go?
2: I know.
3: I don't want to fall in the stream and get all wet. I got my good clothes on.
2: You won't.
3: I'm sorry I dropped your flashlight in. I'll save up, get you another.
2: I don't mind.
3: I bet it's awful late. I'm glad it's Christmas. Maybe they won't mind.
1: We followed the tunnels one to the other. The stream flowed with us, urging us on. It was dark, but I knew the way. We felt along the damp walls of the cave, and at every step we moved further away from my world. And suddenly, from a great distance, we saw a tiny circle of light, a dot which grew and grew until it was the size of a gold sovereign.
3: There it is, Dan. It's the entrance, and it's still light out. I won't be late for dinner.
1: And I was afraid. I was afraid because I knew that if I stepped out into that sunlight, I should never be able to find my way back again. Never.
3: Hey, what are you stopping for? Why?
2: George.
3: If we run, we can be home before the sun goes down. For Pete's sake, Dan, what's the matter with you?
2: I'm not coming with you.
3: Oh, gee, what's...
2: I gotta go back.
3: Go back? What do you want to do that for?
2: I got to.

0: I turned away from George and the speck of light that was outside. His voice followed me, plaintive and lonely. And then as I found the stream again, there was no sound but that of gentle water and my own steps. And the stream became a river, and the river broadened, and the walls of the cave fell away, and I'd found my pirates again. It's on days like this that I remember how it used to be before I found the cave. This day in particular. Sometimes I wonder what happened to George and what it's like outside the cave. But I don't really mind. After all, the Lady Alicia kept her promise and waited for me until I grew up. Now, everything is as I'd always dreamed it in the books. Oh, Captain Blackton? Well, he's still here. A little less ferocious, perhaps, than 20 years ago.
1: Captain?
0: Yes, Blackton.
1: If you and milady are ready, sir, the turkeys are cooked, and the men are waiting your pleasure.
0: Very well, Blackton. Thank you. And a Merry Christmas.
1: Thank you, Captain. Thank you, sir. And a Merry Christmas to you, sir.

0: Under the direction of Norman MacDonald, Escape has brought you The Cave by Anthony Ellis. Featured in the cast were John Daner, Georgia Ellis, Peggy Weber, Jay Novello, Charlie Lung, Lou Krugman, Wilms Herbert, and Eileen Erskine. The special music for Escape was composed and conducted by Ivan Dittmars.
1: Next week, escape with us to a placid English village and the company of an equally placid little old man who one day shook the world as H.G. Wells told it in his delightful story, The Man Who Could Work Miracles.
0: Where does the world stand? Where is it heading as 1951 approaches? Next Sunday, CBS will bring you an exciting, timely appraisal of the world situation and some of the answers when 10 top CBS News correspondents are heard in a special broadcast entitled The Challenge of the 50s, Years of Crises. 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Roy Rowan speaking. 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

You, finding life rather dull, dreaming again of exotic places, wishing you were somewhere else, we offer you escape.

0: Escape with us now to a placid English village and the company of an equally placid little man who one day shook the world, as H.G. Wells told it in his delightful story, The Man Who Could Work Miracles.
1: Now, I might say right in the beginning that I ain't the kind of chap

0: who has a naturally argumentative disposition. Oh, no, quite the contrary. I'm a reasonable man who always takes proper thought before he speaks, and one who has a due respect for scientific truth. Why, I ain't never opened my mouth to utter a word that wasn't a pure, undiluted effect.
1: That's what you say.
0: Howsoever, when a man of inferior intellect, such as Toddy Bemis has showed himself to be more than once, when a man like that insists upon airing his ridiculous opinions in a public place such as the Long Dragon Bar, then I've got no choice but to confound him with the superior knowledge which I possesses.
1: So you say.
0: That's right, so I say. And if you can't contribute nothing but the same three words to this discussion, I'll thank you to admit you're defeated and shut your mouth.
1: Well now, Mr. Fotheringay.
2: Easy, lads, easy does it.
0: Well, I ask you, Constable, I'm only trying to enlighten the man from the bog of ignorance he's a-floundering in, and he keeps coming up with his infernal so you say. Well, I'm a-wasting me words, that's all.
3: If puns have half and half flowed across this bar the way words do, they'd not have retired years ago.
2: Speaking of half and half, I'll have another of the same if you don't mind, Miss Bridges.
3: Right you are, Constable.
0: By all rights, Toddy Beamish, I shouldn't be wasting my time on you. But out of the goodness of my heart, I'll do it anyhow.
1: Suit yourself.
0: Now, let's take, for example, that pint of hail that you're holding in your hand.
1: It's pretty nigh empty.
0: Well, now, supposing, for instance, if that hail was to turn into wine.
1: I never cared much for wine. Always like ale better.
0: Now, if that ale was to turn into wine, then you'd have a miracle.
1: So you say.
0: So anybody says. Or take that master padlock on Miss Bridges' cash box. Now, if anyone could open that without a proper key, that'd be a ruddy miracle.
3: You leave the Long Dragon out of this.
0: Or perhaps you ain't even aware of the proper definition of what a miracle is, Mr. Beamish.
1: Well, some is one kind and some is another, in a manner of speaking.
3: If anybody left so much as tuppence on the bar as a tip, that'd be a miracle, all right.
0: Well, be that as it may. But a miracle ain't of one kind or another, oh no. A true miracle is something contrariwise to the course of nature, done by the power of will. Something what couldn't happen without being specially willed to happen. And miracles ain't possible.
2: Easy, lad, easy, no.
1: Well, I wouldn't go so far as to say they ain't.
0: It's your ignorance that's talking. Now, look, you see that lamp sitting there on the end of the bar, burning as bright as you please?
1: I see it right in there.
0: Well, now, that lamp in the natural course of nature couldn't burn like that if it was turned upside down and hanging in the hair.
1: You say it couldn't.
0: Mr. Beamish, do you mean to tell me...
1: All right, maybe it couldn't.
0: And if it did, that would be a miracle. Very well. Now, supposing somebody was to come along, take me for instance, and he pointed his finger at that lamp like this and said, turn upside down. Now, if the...
3: Burning there without no visible means of support.
0: Oh, I can't keep it up there much longer.
1: Remarkable, it's highly remarkable.
2: Stop it now, Mr. Fotheringay. Stop it immediately. That's my official order.
0: Well, look out, Constable. Look out, there it goes.
3: Now see what you've done, Mr. Fotheringay. My best lamp chimney, clean no more than an hour ago, smashed to smithereens.
0: But I didn't try to do it.
3: Oh, you know, you might have caught the place afire.
2: Most irregular. And illegal besides, like as not. No more of it now. Do you understand?
0: But I tell you, I didn't mean for
3: you
0: it
3: and
0: to...
3: your silly conjuring tricks.
0: But all I done was to point my finger at it like that.
2: There, stop it now. Don't you dare.
0: Well, that's all I done.
1: In that case, Mr. Fotheringay, you defeat your own argument right out of your own mouth.
0: And how is that, might I ask?
1: If it weren't caused by some form of trickery, then what happened to that lamp was a miracle.
0: Now then, I ain't to hold him with no blooming miracle.
1: Held with him or not, as the case may be, Mr. Fotheringay. But you just stood right there and performed a real, true, honest, genuine miracle.
0: It weren't a matter of being asked to leave the Long Dragon, you understand. I had already had my mind set on going anyhow. A place what's full of ignorant superstition ain't the kind of place for a man of rational intellect to be doing his thinking in. And thinking was just what was called for. On the one hand, I wasn't ready to swallow no miracle theory. But on the other hand, I wasn't able to recollect no scientific principle that might account for that which had occurred. As you might say, the question had dissolved itself into a dilemma. Well, me landlady, Mrs. Tetherington, was sitting up in the parlour when I come in.
4: Good evening, Mr. Fotheringay.
0: But I can't recall saying anything to her.
4: Very well, Mr. Fotheringay.
0: I went straight to me own room, closed me door and lit the candle. Then I sat on the edge of my bed, grappling with the problem in a heroic fashion and trying to puzzle out the ultimate solution. Well, now, that wasn't no easy thing to do. It couldn't have happened, but it had happened. Which ain't logic, no matter how you look at it. Why, it'd be the same situation if I was to point my finger at that candle there and say, be raised up in the air. Hey, blimey. Hanging there like a blooming firefly. But it's contrary. Whoop, there it goes. No, now, the black as you're at. Oh, dear, now, where in the tarnation did that confounded thing get to? Well, at any rate, there should be some matches around here somewhere. Oh, here. Maybe I could... Yes. Let there be a match in me hand. Well, now. Just like that. Oh, the safety match. Not a blooming good, that's going... Oh! Oh, dear, half a mona. Maybe I don't need a match. Maybe I could... Yeah. Candle, wherever you are, be lighted. Here now, not in the middle of my bed. None of that now. Well, open it up. It isn't locked.
4: Mr. Fotheringay, might I inquire what's going on up here?
0: Can't you recognise a man who's got his hands full of troubles?
4: Mr. Fotheringay, why is smoke coming out of that bed?
0: Because it caught on fire, that's why.
4: My wool comforter with all burned in it. Taking lighted candles to bed with you indeed.
0: I'm not taking no candles nowhere, and I'll thank you to leave me the privacy of my own bedchamber.
4: You've been drinking.
0: On the contrary, I've been cogitating upon matters of science, which is far beyond the range of your feeble intellect.
4: Well...
0: Mrs. Tetherington, I might remind you that good steady rumours such as a man like myself ain't so easy to come by nowadays. With which, I will bid you a highly, a respectful, a good a night.
4: Well...
0: Old vulture... Don't know who she's talking to. Me. A bloke what's only got to point his finger and say, B, and it is. Oh, blimey. If I ain't suddenly got the power to perform miracles. Real, genuine miracles.
5: 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Michigan, the Western Conference champions, against California, fighting for the West Coast's first victory in the present series. It'll be here tomorrow, New Year's Day, on most of these same CBS stations. And now... Back to Escape.
0: Well, next evening after work, I went walking down the lane that leads around Millsdale's Pond, attempting to put me mental processes into order, as you might say. Mostly, I kept trying to cogitate on some honest-to-Betsy miracle that I might up and perform. But it ain't such an easy matter for a chap who's unaccustomed to goings-on of that nature. No, what I wanted was the genuine article. You understand, no little shenanigans, but one to make people stop and say, blimey now, if that ain't a real downright miracle for you. And then, all of a sudden, I had it. I'd
6: just happened to recollect a chap somewheres who stuck his staff in the ground and commanded it to blossom. So I poked my walking stick into the edge of the turf. I backed off a wee bit. I pointed my finger at it and said, "Walking stick, become a blooming bush of flowering posies." Roses, by heaven. I done it. Just like that fellow in the opera.
2: Now then, what's all this here?
6: Oh, Constable Winch, confound that man anyhow.
2: Cease and desist, whatever it is. In the name of the law.
6: Here, you there, Rosebush. Go back now, fast.
2: Have a mind there who it is you're throwing bramble bushes at. There.
6: Oh, confounded, blundering idiot.
2: Who's conducting nefarious activities under the cover of darkness? Assaulting an officer, engaged in the pursuit of his natural...
1: Well, so it's you, Mr. Fotheringay.
6: The fact being self-evident, Mr. Winch, I will not bother myself to answer.
1: So you'll not bother yourself to answer, eh? And maybe you'll also deny that you just threw a great heavy mass of foliage at me?
6: I do deny it.
1: Then no doubt it just up and flew through the air, all by itself.
6: A Constable Winch, you have just hit the ruddy nail right on the head.
1: Some more of them blasted hanky-pank conjuring tricks of yours. Is that it?
6: On the contrary, it was merely a small miracle.
1: You don't say so. In which case, His Honor might enjoy hearing you tell about it. So come along.
6: I'll do nothing of the sort.
1: Resisting an officer. That'll be another charge against you.
6: Charge, indeed. Mr. Winch, you can take your charges and go to Hades. Hey, Constable. Mr. Winch! Oh, blimey, if he ain't gone and disappeared complete like. Now, I wonder if he... I'm thinking this medical business is a bit touchy. Why, a man might find himself in a whole peck of trouble before he learns the knack of the thing. Oh, I'd better go and get myself some real professional advice right away.

0: Huh? Oh, good evening to you, friend. A very pleasant evening to you.
1: And the same to you as many of them, Mr. Maydig. Your reverendship.
0: Oh, no formality, no. None at all. You just call me Mr. Maydig.
1: Oh, well, now, thank you kindly, your Maydigship.
0: Won't you step inside?
1: I'm much obliged to you, Mr. Reverendship.
0: This way, Mr. I can't say that I caught the name.
2: Fotheringay. A George, a W, a Fotheringay.
0: Ah, yes. Not from my parish.
2: Well, yes, I attended services last Christmas.
0: Indeed. So many people did last Christmas. Well, here we are, Mr. Fotheringay. Take a chair.
2: It's a Fotheringay.
0: Oh, no, not that one. It's weak. I've often thought of doing something about it sometime. Yes, that one's fine.
1: Well, if you remind me before I leave, Mr. Mayship, and I'll put that little piece of furniture to rights for you.
0: Oh, then you're a carpenter.
1: Well, only in a manner of speaking, as you might say.
0: Well, now, Mr. Motheringsay, feel entirely free to lay your burdens upon my shoulders.
1: Well, the fact is, the matter which I come here to talk about might be considered of a somewhat a delicate nature.
0: Oh, no, think nothing of it. Please feel free to speak, freely. My housekeeper retires very early.
1: Oh, no, your reverendship. Nothing like that.
0: Well, then, like what?
1: Well, the subject about which I'm inquiring is miracles.
0: Miracles, yes, indeed. Miracles? Any special kind of miracles?
1: Oh, yes. The kind which I perform as myself.
0: I see. And what sort of miracles do you perform?
1: Well, for one thing, I've just finished sending Constable Winch to Hades.
0: Hades? Oh, indeed.
1: Of course, when I realized what had happened, I had him transferred to San Francisco, wherever that is.
0: Well, I'm sure he'll like San Francisco much better.
1: I see you don't believe me. I can't say I blame you either.
0: Well, after all, Mr. Dotheringay.
1: Fotheringay? Well, very well, there's nothing else to do but for me to up and perform a few miracles before we go any further.
0: Well, it's very interesting, I'm sure.
1: Well, now you take that jar of tobacco there on the table, for instance. Now, suppose I just point my finger at it like this and become a bowl of violets.
0: That's very
1: See? A bowl of violets.
0: So it is.
1: Of course, it ain't nothing very spectacular, your reverendship, but it's a sort of miracle a man can pass without tangling himself up in a mass of trouble.
0: Extraordinary. Very, extraordinary.
1: You can see for yourself they're real violets.
0: Indeed. Yes, indeed.
1: Now, you take this for example. Become a bowl of fish. No, not that kind. Live fish in a goldfish bowl, swimming around. Now. Well, that's better.
0: It's amazing. How did you do it?
1: Just told it to.
0: That's all?
1: That's all. When I tells a thing to do it, it does it.
0: It's incredible.
1: Come on me sudden, like you might say. And, well, I'd like to know if it's real genuine miracles or if it ain't.
0: Well,
1: seeing as how miracles ought to come under your reverendship's special province, more or less.
0: Well, yes, indeed. However, usually in a somewhat more academic fashion, these are more astonishing.
1: Well, as far as I can tell, there ain't no limit to it. Like, for instance, a bowl of fish. Turn into a pigeon.
0: Good heavens. Look at that thing. I say.
1: None of that. You stay away from Mr. Maydig now. Perhaps I'd best become that same jar of tobacco again. Well, Reverend, what do you think about it?
0: It's amazing. It's the most extraordinary thing I've ever seen in my life. Ever expected to see. I've got to think about it and consider the possibilities.
1: Well, I might come back in the morning.
0: Oh, no, I wouldn't hear of it. Look here, I was about to dine when you rang. I wonder if you'd join me. Of course, I'm afraid there's only cold mutton.
1: Well, now, perhaps there's something else you might like better?
0: Oh, anything. Frankly, I've grown to hate the sight of them. But you don't mean that...
1: But why not? Just name it.
0: A pheasant. I haven't tasted pheasant in years.
1: Oh, then now is the time. Let there be a pheasant on the table. No, not like that. Let it be dead and roasted and ready to eat.
0: Oh, look at it. It's beautiful.
1: Smells good, too. Perhaps we'd better... Yes. Let there be two pheasants.
0: And truffles?
1: And truffles.
0: Maybe some oysters?
1: 2 dozen oysters.
0: Oh, I love oysters.
1: We better make it 3 dozen.
0: And some cheddar. Oh, we must have some cheddar.
1: Oh, yes. A pound of cheddar. And now, what to drink, Your Reverendship? Champagne?
0: Well, I really shouldn't. Well, perhaps a small bottle of Moselle.
1: 6 bottles of Moselle. Oh. A keg of stout and a case of champagne.

0: Well, there wasn't no mistake about it. I'd come to the right place for certain. Once Mr. Madeley got over his first astonishment, he turned out full of ideas for brand new miracles. Things I might never have thought of, like as not. Well, we polished off that meal in no time at all. And an hour later, we was out walking in the dark streets of the village, churning out miraculous jobs so fast I fairly wore out my finger a-pointing with it. I couldn't begin to tell you all the things we'd done there in a couple of hours, but, well, we installed a new railway line. We drained Flinders Swamp and turned it into a meadow. We cured the vicar's warts, paved all the roads, eliminated taxation, reformed the Lord Mayor, and made all the girls in the village beautiful. Oh, these weren't any of your eight-penny miracles. All of these were big. And we went right on turning them out, one every 2 minutes, just as regular as clockwork. Well, by midnight, we passed clean through the village, and we were walking along the lane by Millsdale's pond, fairly tired out by all of that thinking and pointing and performing of miracles.
1: Mr. Fotheringay, I've just thought of another one.
0: Oh, indeed, and what might it be?
1: The village clock. Listen to it now. Oh, it's terrible.
0: Oh, that's true enough. It hasn't got a very melodious sound to it.
1: Then let's give them a good clock, a great, rich, booming one, shall we?
0: All right, Mr. Madig. Let that there clock become a genuine London-style cathedral clock.
1: Oh, that's much better. Much better. Oh, the people of this village are going to have a big surprise when they wake up in the morning. After all we've done for them tonight.
0: Well, I might say that there's one or two things that we've done that I ain't so sure about. Like, turning every drop of alcoholic beverage into plain water, for instance.
1: Oh, well, there's nothing to worry about, Mr. Fotheringay. You can always turn out a miraculous pint or two for your own purposes, and it will reform all the drunkards in the village.
0: Well, perhaps so. At any rate, we might as well wait and see what comes of it. Well, what do we perform next?
1: I really don't know. I can't think of another single miracle that we haven't already.
0: Well, half a moment, Mr. Madig.
1: Yes?
0: I just thought of one of my own I'd better take care of.
1: Oh?
0: Yeah. Let Constable Winch be right back in San Francisco again. See, he might be catching a boat or a train or something, you understand. I mean, I thought the best idea is just to keep sending him back there every once in a while.
1: No, I doubt that you have anything to worry about. San Francisco is some distance away, you know. I keep trying to think of one more miracle. A big one. Something worthy of ending the night with, but I... Oh, well, now.
0: Eh?
1: I say, there is one, you know.
0: Well, such as?
1: You see that moon, Mr. Fotheringay?
0: Well, naturally. Nigh on to full by the looks of it.
1: Remember Joshua?
0: Joshua? Joshua? Oh, now, come off it now.
1: It would be a wondrous thing to see.
0: Well, now, that's a pretty tall order, making the moon stand still.
1: Well, actually, it only appears to stand still. What really happens is that the Earth stops rotating.
0: Well, I think we'd better not go monkeying around with the universe.
1: Well, you probably don't have the power to do it anyway. It's really a superior class of miracle, you know.
0: Oh, I've got the power, all right, but I'm not so sure it's a good idea. I could do it if I wanted to.
1: Oh, yes. Yes, of course you could. Well, perhaps we'd better get along home.
0: Well, half a moment now. I might just leave it stopped for a little while.
1: If you could stop it at all.
0: Oh, well, now, if that's the way you feel, you just take a look at this. Earth, the whole blinking world, stop rotating. Here now. What's all this? I didn't order no wind.
2: Fotheringay, what have you done?
0: I don't rightly know. Look out, things are starting to blow loose.
2: Oh, you confounded, blundering idiot.
0: Duck your head. Here comes the Lord Mayor's sheep.
2: Duck yourself. Here comes the Lord Mayor.
0: Oh, you better lie down in the ditch before we get blown away.
2: Oh, it's getting worse all the time.
0: I can't seem to pull my wits together.
2: Fotheringay.
0: Oh, I got it. When the earth stopped rotating, everything on the surface kept right on moving. 500, 600 miles an hour. Houses, cows, the wind, everything. It's a scientific principle.
2: And a lot of good that does.
3: Maydig! Oh, Mr. Maydig! Oh, blimey, if he ain't blown clean away. Gone! Oh, now I've got myself into a fine kettle of fish for certain. If only there weren't so much confusion, perhaps I could... that's it. It's the only answer. All right now. Let nothing happen until I say the word go. And when I do, let everything go back exactly like it was just before I turned that blooming lamp upside down to the Long Dragon Bar. And at the same time, let me lose this here miraculous power complete like. Just forget all about it. You got it now? Everything just as it were. No more miracles. Just let me forget the whole thing. All right then. You ready? Go!
4: That's only what you say.
0: And the same as anybody else might say who's got the least bit of scientific knowledge inside of their thicker heads. Aren't I right, Constable Winch?
5: Couldn't rightly say, Mr. Fotheringay. The subject ain't exactly in my province, you know. Neither are the same as Bridges.
6: Right you are, Constable Winch.
0: Irregardless, Mr. Beamish, miracles ain't possible.
4: So you say.
0: Perhaps you don't even know what a miracle is. Perhaps if I was to point my finger at that lamp there on the bar and tell it to turn upside down, I suppose you think it might do it.
4: Well, I wouldn't say it wouldn't.
0: You wouldn't say it wouldn't, Mr. Toddy Beamish. You haven't got a brain in your head. And I'm only wasting my time trying to enlighten you. There you are, Miss Bridges.
6: Thank you kindly, Mr. Fotheringay.
0: I'll be dropping in again when the place ain't quite so crowded. And so I bid you all a respectful good night.
5: Well, Toddy, I'd say you got the best of the argument tonight.
6: Glory be, will you take a look at this?
4: What's up, Miss Bridges?
6: Sixpence. He left me sixpence right here on the bar, big as anything.
5: And so he did.
6: The like of it ain't never happened before. Saints preserve us if it ain't a downright blooming miracle. That's what it is, a downright blooming miracle.

0: Under the direction of Norman McDonald, Escape has brought you The Man Who Could Work Miracles by H.G. Wells, especially adapted for Escape by Les Crutchfield. Ben Wright was starred as George Fotheringay. Featured in the cast were John Daner, Lou Krugman, Eileen Erskine, and Wilms Herbert. The special music for Escape was composed and adapted by Del Castillo.
1: Next week, escape with us to the windswept peak of Mount Everest and the story of a man who sacrificed everything to climb it. As Leonard Lee tells it in his gripping story, Conquest.
0: 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It follows immediately on most of these same CBS stations. This is Roy Rowan speaking. 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

You, finding life rather dull, dreaming again of exotic places, wishing you were somewhere else, we offer you Escape.

Escape with us now to the windswept peak of Mount Everest and the story of a man who sacrificed everything to climb it, as Leonard Lee tells it in his gripping story, Conquest.

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It's a constant torrent of wind and snow. 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No man has ever set foot on the place. It's as bleak and barren and lonely as the moon. But it's Everest. Mount Everest. And when you stand on its peak and know that every inch of the world is below you, there in the palm of your hand lies the final conquest.

0: We're not going to make the mistakes Norton and Somerville made. We'll spend the first night at Camp 5 and the second night at Camp 6. That brings us to 26,800 feet.
1: Are you going to make the north face to the Kulwa, Mallory?
0: No, that's what they did. We're going to make a frontal attack, direct. We'll follow the crest of the northeast ridge to the peak.
1: Yeah, that's tougher climbing.
0: The only chance, Hamilton. And we'll take oxygen on the last dash.
1: Well, best of luck, Mallory.
0: Thanks.
1: We watched them as they left Camp 4, 23,000 feet on the face of Everest. Mallory and Irvine, stocked with their provisions. Pitons, carabiners, hammers, axes, packboard, snowshoes. Two diminishing silhouettes against the powder snow of the Rongbuk Glacier, finally disappearing behind a jut in the North Col. We watched them and prayed for them. And we hated them, because we weren't part of that final run to the top. Two days later, June 10th, 1924, a man crawled toward us in the snow. We ran out of the tent to get him. It was Odell, our geologist from Camp 6. He could hardly speak. Challoner, brandy.
2: Yes, here. Here, Odell, drink this.
3: Thanks.
1: What happened?
3: I saw them. I saw the top.
1: Did they make it?
3: I don't know. They were about 800 feet from the peak. Mallory and Irvine. At the last step. The last step. Then the mist closed in.
1: It's only a matter of time. They'll make it.
3: Hamilton. No man can live up there. There's nothing to breathe.
1: And that was the last word. Somewhere in that jungle of ice, their frozen bodies lay. The peak was still unscaled. We looked out at the expanse of desolation stretched out before us. We looked out and up. The calm arrogance of the summit was wrapped in mist. From that moment on, there was only one purpose to my life: to climb that mountain.
4: Sorry, Hamilton, no more money.
1: Look, Ben, I can make it. I know I can. I've been up there. I know every crevasse. I know every rock up to Camp 6.
4: Well, what's the point? So you reached the peak. So what? The bear went over the mountain. What did he see but the other side?
1: All right, all right. I don't expect you to understand why people climb mountains. It's a kind of insanity. Let's let it go at that. But from your viewpoint, look at the publicity. Grisham sports equipment used on the first ascent of Mount Everest, the highest mountain in the world. It'll be worth $1 million to you.
4: You have a point there.
1: The initial expense, including everything, will be about $25,000.
4: $25,000? It's out of the question. The best I could do would be $15,000.
1: I knew you'd say that.
4: What?
1: $15,000 is plenty. Well, what do you say, Challoner? Are you with us?
5: Well, the last time it was pretty rough, but I'm always fool enough to try again.
1: Fine.
5: Who have you got lined up so far?
1: Langmuir. He's pretty young, but he's got a lot of energy and a lot of experience for his age.
5: Uh-huh.
1: Newt Revere, you know him. Four of us will lead.
5: That sounds pretty good. How about financing?
1: The Mount Everest Committee can't supply it all, so I got most of what we need from Grisham. He makes sports equipment. It's a publicity deal.
5: I see. Well, it's March now. We ought to have our base camp established by mid-April, and then we'll have about a month of climbing before the monsoon hits.
1: Yes, that's what I planned. We'll be leaving in about 10 days. Can you be ready?
5: Yes, I'll be ready, Hamilton. And so will Everest.
1: We arrived in Darjeeling on April 2nd. We hired Sherpa porters and Tibetan guides, bought more tents and scientific equipment, and headed toward Everest, 100 miles away. But it was almost three times as far, snaking through the gorges of the eastern Himalayas. Our second night out, we camped in the sweltering swamp jungle of Sikkim.
6: I can't sleep.
5: Try a wet towel on your head.
6: I've tried everything. Hamilton?
1: Yes?
6: Can you sleep?
1: No.
6: you ask me, we should have taken the south slope. Gets more sun, less ice. Did you hear me, Hamilton?
1: Yes, I heard you.
6: Well, why didn't we try the south slope?
1: Because the north slope is explored and possible. Besides, Nepal won't grant permission.
5: Let's try to sleep, hmm?
6: Can't sleep. Too hot. Can you sleep, Revere?
7: I could try if it weren't for all this talk.
1: Hold it. There's somebody outside. Yes, who is it?
6: Tichba Marari. The head porter.
5: Oh, you better tell him to come in, Hamilton.
1: Come in. Yes, Tichba, what is it?
7: Not go. Not go to Chomolungma.
1: What?
7: Signs very bad for mountain. Death. Death, I see.
5: What signs?
7: Bend of the trees and the stars. No good. Not go to mountain.
1: All right, Tichba, how much?
7: I do not understand.
1: The bend of the trees is worth how much?
7: Oh, signs are bad. $500.
1: Get back to your tent.
7: $400. $400, a blessing from Holy Lama of Rongbuk.
1: All right. But that's the last holdup, you understand?
7: I'm sure signs will be better.
1: Now get back to your tent.
7: Oh, gladness.
5: There's a gurkha for you. The Sherbaz won't come around for more money in the middle of the night.
1: Well, good night, gentlemen.
6: It's too blasted hot.
1: Enjoy the heat, Langmuir. In another 48 hours, you'll wish you had every steaming bit of it.
0: We pushed on through the Sikkim to the Tibetan plateau. The mercury plunged to zero. The wind and snow lashed at us. We'd begun to climb. We stopped at the monastery on the Rongbuk for the Lama's blessing to satisfy the porters and moved on up the glacier. 12 below now. And then in the momentary clearing of clouds, I saw it once again. Everest and the white plume flowing from its peak. We were at 16,000 feet. It was at this point we established our base camp. All right, Chaloner, tell them what we've decided.
5: All right. Camp 1 will be at 18,000. Camp 2 will be at 20. Camp 3 at 21. Camp 4 at 23. I will each carry oxygen. The tanks are light, but we'll have enough to last us for about a week if we use it right. When we get near the top, the routine will be 15 minutes of climbing, 1 hour's rest.
1: We're not making the mistakes Mallory did. Are there any questions?
6: Yes. How do we pair off, Hamilton?
1: Chaloner and Revere, Langmuir and myself. We'll travel together up to Camp 4, then we separate into doubles. The rest of the men will be dropped off at the camps as we move along to maintain relays. Anything else?
6: Yeah. I think we're going to make it.
0: We climbed over the icy slopes, establishing camps as we went. Finally, after days of driving forward inch by inch, we reached the North Col, just 7,000 feet from the summit of the mountain. The wind hurtled down in the slopes and a sweeping gale, hard and cold as rock. Mallory had camped here, just days from his death. Night closed in. The lack of oxygen had numbed the mind and fired the temper. Our civility was suffocated. We were savages, nothing more. We sat around an alcohol flame, the four of us, breathing hard, staring at each other's bearded faces, while outside the wind beat at the tent flaps.
6: Got to have oxygen.
1: You've had plenty.
6: Can't breathe.
1: You can breathe. Just take it easy. Any more oxygen, your body will stop regulating to the altitude. Then you won't be able to do without the stuff.
6: My heart's going like a trip hammer.
1: It'll get worse.
6: I gotta have some, I tell you.
1: Sit down. Stay away from that tank.
6: I can't breathe. Hamilton, I can't breathe.
1: I said stay away. All right, come on, now get up.
6: Oxygen. Please.
1: Sit up and behave yourself. I'm the leader of this expedition, and you'll do as you're told.
5: Here, Langmuir. Give me a hand.
1: No. Let him lie there, Chaloner. He'll be all right in the morning.
0: In the morning, Revere and Chaloner set out to establish Camp 5 at 24,000.
1: Langmuir and I watched them go, chopping their way up the ridge to the northeast shoulder. When we lay down, waiting, trying to conserve our strength, Langmuir stared upward, his lips moving in prayer, deep-sunk eyes, chest heaving. The next day we set out, following Challoner's marks.
8: Langmuir, body belay.
9: Right.
8: Easy now.
9: I can't.
8: 100 feet, Langmuir, then we can rest. Now, come on.
9: No.
8: Take a little more oxygen, then. There. Do you feel better?
9: More.
8: No more. Now, come on. Quarter shell to the camp.
9: Quarter shell?
1: He stood on my shoulders, and I boosted him to the narrow ledge. He grasped for the edge, his fingers clawing at the smooth rock. I felt his foot slip from my shoulder. I grabbed for his leg and missed. Black space sank below us, and he fell.
9: Emotion!

0: Escape, under the direction of Norman MacDonald, returns in just a moment. 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Bill Goodwin's entertaining Dollar a Minute, a new 15-minute news program featuring Eric Severide, chief of CBS Washington Bureau, and Charlie Wild, private detective, which has moved to CBS from another network. And now, back to Escape.
1: As Langmuir fell, I braced myself against rock, waiting for the rope around my waist to pull taut. And when it jerked, it burned into my flesh and tore me into space. I scrambled under the double weight, lunging desperately for a hold. I threw my arm around a snub of rock just at the edge and started to pull up. Slowly, I reached the ledge, gasping for air. I looked down. Langmuir was swinging at rope's end in a small arc above the yawning emptiness, just 100 feet below me. The wind tore at my face. My arms were aching. I felt them slipping from the rock, and then I saw Langmuir grab a handhold and start to climb. And the rope loosened, and I relaxed. He was all right. I sniffed at my oxygen, but it made me drunk. 3 hours, I told myself. 3 hours to Chalander.
2: Hamilton. Hamilton, you all right? It's Chalander. Are you all right?
1: Yes, I'm all right. How did I get here?
2: Langmuir brought you in.
1: I must have passed out.
2: Yes, you certainly did.
1: Where's Revere?
2: A rock fall. He must have been killed instantly.
1: Three of us left. We haven't even established Camp 6.
2: Look, Hamilton, I'm not a young man anymore. I'm 38. That's fine for selling shoes in a department store. Not quite up to this kind of thing. I just about reached my limit, Hamilton. You and Langmuir, you two will have to climb alone from here on up.
1: I think we can do it.
2: I'll stay here at Camp 5.
1: All right, Chaloner. I hope I get a good sleep. Because tomorrow I've got a date with the mountain.

0: Ah, it's quiet outside. It's a wonderful day. It's the best we've had yet.
1: What do you think of cutting the north face across the couloir, making the final ascent directly up the western part of the north side?
0: No, we'll take Norton's route as we planned.
1: What about Camp 6?
0: Well, if we can establish it at 27,000, the final dash will be short. That'll double our chances. Well, Langmuir, what do you say? You want to go on?
1: Look up there.
0: What?
1: The mist is beginning to clear. There it is, Hamilton. The summit. The top of the world.
0: We started up again, up toward the summit. Our altitude was 25,000. We planned to camp at 27, leaving only 2,000 feet for the final spurt. We hung desperately to the sheer face of the mountain, the freezing wind whipping up from the great couloir tearing at our grasp. All the next day we inched upward, our hearts pounding. By nightfall, we had only reached 26,000. We had to camp or die. Hephaldus found a small recess. We pitched our tent over it, fastening the stage with pitons. We huddled together in the cold darkness. Langmuir was exhausted. I heard him gasping the weak air. My arms and legs were swollen with pain, my lungs bursting. The top seemed miles away. Every ache in my body urged me down, down to the firm, warm earth. But the peak, only 3,000 feet, the White Plume Peak.
1: 26,000. Only 26,000. We'll never make it, Hamilton.
0: You can see it in the daylight, the peak, Langmuir.
1: We'll go like Mallory went up there. Suffocation.
0: We'll make it.
1: Suffocation. No air. Nothing to breathe.
0: Stop it, Langmuir.
1: We've got to go. Go back.
0: We're not going back. We're going for the top.
1: We've got to go back.
0: 3,000 feet, that's all. 3,000 feet and we're there.
1: Mallory, he couldn't breathe. He's here somewhere. Dead. Frozen dead.
0: We'll make it.
1: Tomorrow morning we're going back.
0: Langmuir, we've climbed tougher ones than this in the Rockies. The slopes aren't hard. From here on it's simple. We'll
1: Hamilton,
0: make it, Langmuir.
1: We've got to go back.
0: We're not going back. You understand? We're going to make it.
1: Hamilton!
0: Listen. Listen to me. If you try to turn back, I'll kill you. The mountain wasn't ice and rock to us anymore. It was a human force, an arrogant, wild challenge. Defiant, fighting conquest with choking cold and the constant earth pull downward. Death didn't matter. My life a Langmuir. There was the top and we were going to reach it. In the morning, we started up again. We moved like automatons, not daring to think or feel. Moved up by instinct. And then it happened. Langmuir slipped again, and I plunged my pickaxe into a crack and waited for a sharp tug on the waist rope. It came. I pressed myself against the rock, waiting for the slack that told me that he'd regained his foothold. And suddenly, above the high wind, I heard a massive rumble. I felt the earth shaking itself to pieces. Avalanche!

0: Langmuir! Langmuir!
1: Crazy! It's crazy! We'll be killed!
0: Are you all right?
1: I'm going back!
0: No, wait!
1: Stay where you are, Hamilton!
0: Listen to me!
1: I cut the rope! I'm going back!
0: I'm coming down to you!
1: Hamilton! I've got a knife! Hamilton! Don't try to stop me!
0: All right! Go on back! Go on back! I'm going under the top!
1: Goodbye! Hamilton! Goodbye!
2: Everest. I'm going to beat you, Everest. I'm going to the top. I'm going to the top! There was no time. There was no space. There was only the mountain and me. I climbed. I kept climbing. The sky darkened. The wind rose. The air was like a blade in my throat, but I kept going. And when it was too dark to climb, I dug myself into a hollow place. And I lay there, thinking of home. Of the sanity of the open fire, of the comfort I'd left behind. Night on Everest. Night on Everest and the terrible wind. Morning broke milder and clear. I left the hollow and looked upward through the glare of the sun. The slopes were more gentle, the holds easier. It was as if Everest had suddenly relaxed its guard, for there, just above me, lay the few yards of level terrain which formed my goal. I started again, moving upward, senseless to pain. Hours later, the ground leveled and I stopped crawling. I lifted my head, and around me, in every direction, clouds and peaks. Below me, the black outline of the earth. I'd made it! I was the first man ever to reach the peak of Mount Everest.

I forced myself to my feet, weaving dizzily. 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I looked down at the magnificent peaks of the surrounding Himalayas. I couldn't believe that I'd done the impossible. There was a small camera in my knapsack. I took pictures of every horizon. I walked around the summit, my summit, drunk with the knowledge of what I'd done. And then, suddenly I stopped. For there, wedged into a crack of rock, something bright and gold shone up at me. I bent down and pulled it out. It was a cigarette case. It bore the initials GLM. George Lee Mallory. I stood there trembling, the cigarette case in my hand. An instant before, I'd experienced the elation of the greatest possible triumph. And now there was only defeat. Defeat and the indescribable hate for a dead man. Oh, how he must have smiled as he went to his death, knowing that the second man to reach the top would find his proof. The second man to reach the top. I was only the second man. And then it came to me. Why must anyone know? Why must I tell the world what I'd found? Mallory was gone. He wouldn't hear the applause. It would be me, Chase Hamilton, the man who had conquered Everest. I took a small plate of metal from my wallet and wedged it into the rock. It read, Hamilton Everest Expedition, 1925. Then I strapped on my sack. I looked below me. It would be a difficult descent. But there was only one direction to go now. Down.

0: found you at about 1,000 feet from the peak. Is that right, Mr. Hamilton?
1: Yes, that's right. Chaloner found me. He brought me back to Camp 6.
2: How come Langmuir didn't go to the top with you?
1: He died, gentlemen. The rope broke and he fell. Langmuir deserved a lot of credit, though. Without him, I never could have gotten near the summit.
0: Well, how does it feel, Mr. Hamilton? How does it feel to be acclaimed as the...

No, gentlemen. Not quite the first. George Lee Mallory reached the top last year. I found his cigarette case wedged in a rock on the summit. This cigarette case. Smoke, gentlemen.

0: Under the direction of Norman MacDonald, Escape has brought you Conquest by Leonard Lee, especially adapted for Escape by David Ellis. Bill Conrad was starred as Hamilton. Featured in the cast were Larry Dobkin, Ramsey Hill, Lou Krugman, Jack Crucian, Larry Thor, and Ben Wright. The special music for Escape was composed and conducted by Del Castillo.
1: Next week, Escape with us to Western Europe and the story of a futile attempt to save a beautiful girl from the clutches of the most cold-blooded political organization on Earth, as Anthony Ellis tells it in his exciting story, A Bullet for Mr. Smith.
0: Next Tuesday evening, CBS has a big treat in store for all of you. Edgar Bergen and Charlie McCarthy, Amos and Andy, Bob Hope, Mary Martin, Judy Garland, and a raft of other stars will be on hand to salute Bing Crosby, who is celebrating his 20th year in show business. Be sure and join them on Tuesday. This is Roy Rowan speaking.

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We offer you escape.

0: Escape with us now to England and the story of a hard rock miner trapped in a deserted mine beneath the icy waters off the Cornish coast, as Hammond Innes tells it in his gripping tale, The Killer Mine.
1: The rain had stopped when I reached Penzance just before dark. At the waterfront, there were men dressed much the same as myself, in seamen's jerseys and jacket. Nobody took any notice of me, and I suddenly felt at ease for the first time since I landed in England. I lit a cigarette and fished out of my pocket the worn and dirty bit of notepaper which bore Dave Tanner's address. 2 Harbour Terrace, Penzance, Cornwall. I read the note again. Dear Jim, I hear things aren't what they were in Italy. If you're getting tired of it and want a change of air, I can fix you up with a job in England, no questions asked. It's a mining job and right up your street, your old chum, Dave. Well, up to now, I'd been lucky. No questions had been asked. So I went to meet my old chum at number 2 Harbour Terrace.

0: Yes?
1: Mr. Tanner in?
0: Who?
1: Tanner, Mr. Dave Tanner.
0: Oh, nobody of that name lives here.
1: Oh, well, he's no friend of mine. I've come a long way to see him. Look, here's the letter he sent me.
0: Oh, I'm sorry.
1: But look, you don't have to be afraid. I'm not a cop. He's a Welshman, dark hair and eyes, a bit of a limp.
0: Oh, maybe it's Mr. Jones you're wanting, but he's not here now either.
1: Do you know when he'll be back?
0: No, I,
1: Hello. You're hurt.
0: Oh, no, I...
1: That's blood on your hands.
0: Oh, one of the lodgers. He cut himself on glass.
1: Davey's here, isn't he? He's here and he's hurt.
0: No,

0: You can't come in.
1: Move over. Where is he?
0: I tell you, you're mistaken.
2: What the devil are you doing, girl? Come and fix his arm before I lose any more blood. Who was it anyway?
3: It's all right, Dave. It's me, Jim Price.
2: Jim Price? Fine time for visiting, you've chosen. Well, come on up, man. I'm bleeding to death.
1: We went upstairs, and inside his room, Dave was sitting, white-faced, on the edge of a bed. He winced as the girl daubed iodine into what was obviously a bullet wound. And then the bandage went on.
4: Hey, not too tight, girl.
1: Well, what happened, Dave?
4: Nothing. It's all right. Tell you later. I'm glad to see you, Bach. Still.
0: Yes, Davy?
4: Wrap up some food. Find another raincoat.
0: But you can't go out.
4: Don't argue, girl. It's time to go now.
0: All right.
4: It's better. Now we can talk. You've come over for that job, eh?
1: Yes.
4: Got a show with no questions asked?
1: I managed. It cost me my last farthing, though. I've got no papers.
4: You got a show. That's what matters. Well, Jim, it's a mining job, as I told you. Here, help me on with my coat.
1: Yes, well,
4: easy.
1: Easy.
4: There. I want to be shut of this place. Your way is the same as mine. I'll tell you about the job as we go.
1: Where? Where do we go?
4: Cripple Z's tin mine. But there's more to it than that.
1: Oh?
4: Come on. We'll meet the girl downstairs. I've got to get out. Come along.
0: Davy, your sandwiches and an old raincoat of Father's.
4: Give it to him. Now listen, sir. Those clothes upstairs, burn them.
0: Yes.
4: Clean up everything. Anybody comes around asking questions, tell them you haven't seen me.
0: All right.
4: Not for 3 days.
0: Where can I get in touch with you?
4: You can't.
0: You'll come back?
4: Indeed, I will. But remember, you haven't seen me. And you don't know where I've gone.
0: I don't know.
4: That's true. You'll hear from me. Now open the door, see if anyone's about.
0: Yes.
1: The street was deserted, and the rain had started again as we slipped out. We kept to mean, badly lit streets as we made our way out of the town. Then, at the top of the hill, we left the lights of Penzance behind us. We hadn't said a word until then.
4: We'll separate at Lunyon.
1: How far is that?
4: Oh, 8-9 miles.
1: Oh. Oh. Where are you going?
4: A farm. Be hiding up for a bit.
1: Oh, the police, Davy?
4: In a matter of speaking, I had a fishing boat. Isle of Mull. We were carrying goods.
1: Liquor?
4: Of course. Yeah. Picked it up from an Italian boat. A revenue cutter boarders. They insisted on taking the hatches off. I warned them not to. It was their own fault. I jumped for the other boat. That's when I got this bullet through the heart.
1: How did you get away?
4: We booby-trapped the hatches. When they opened them, she went up, sank. Just like that.
1: How many were killed?
4: What does it matter? They're after me, though.
1: What about me?
4: Oh, the job. I told you, if you want it, it's yours.
1: Where do I go? Who do I see?
4: Cripple Z's, just down the road from Butler. Ask for Captain Manick. Tell him I sent you. Show him my letter.
1: That's all?
4: That's all. Hmm. He'll tell you what it's about. Come on, I'll step out. I'll need to rest soon enough with this cursed arm.
1: It must have been nearly midnight when the little Welshman and I parted. He pointed the way to Cripple's Ease a mile further along, and then turned away, disappeared in the driving rain. Half an hour later, I found the huddle of abandoned mine buildings. And then against a crackle of lightning, I saw a house. I had reached Cripple's Ease and the job that was waiting for me.
5: What do you want?
1: I want to see Captain Manick.
5: I be Captain Manick. What do you want?
1: Dave Tanner sent me.
5: Who?
1: Dave Tanner. He told me to show you this letter.
5: Oh. Hmm. Come in.
1: All right. My name's Jim Price. Davey said you had a mining job for me. I'm a miner. I was working in Italy.
5: Come in here. There's a fire. You can get warm. How long have you known Dave?
1: You're in the army together.
5: Where?
1: Italy, mostly. Casino.
5: Sit down. You're the deserter chap, aren't you?
6: Oh, it's all right.
5: David told me about it. We don't ask questions here. Does anyone know you're in England?
1: No, only Dave. This job you've got, how long will it take?
5: Not being a miner, I wouldn't know. Might take a week. I'll give you a flat rate of £50 and another 100 if you can do it in 2 days.
1: A big tin strike?
5: No.
1: Oh, I don't see where...
5: All right, just a minute. Yeah. Now, have a look at this chart. These mines are finished. There's nothing worth working in them anymore. I've got another use for it. You see that long gallery running down under the sea?
1: Yeah.
5: It's called the Mermaid. Nearly half a mile long. Now then, what I want you to do is to blow a hole in the seabed at the end of it.
1: Blow a hole in the seabed?
5: Yes. You see the slope of the gallery? It starts about 100 feet below the sea level. Mm-hmm. Then at the end, rises to, well, by my figures, 20 feet under the bed of the sea.
1: My job is to drill through that 20 feet and let the sea in, huh?
5: Yes. I can tell you it's getting risky running liquor into England through the usual channels.
1: I see.
5: Yes. This will be safer. Our boat spots a buoy which marks the entrance of the underwater mine. Lowers the cargo and we haul it through the mine up to the shore.
1: Well, how?
5: A carriage drawn by a horse. Oh, it'll work. Even underwater it'll work. I've had 2 men working on the shaft for a year now to straighten it out. All we need is a miner to finish the job. That's you.
1: It's nasty. Suppose the entrance gets jammed with rock after she blows.
5: No, I'll go down in a diving suit and clear it.
1: It's nasty. I haven't done undersea stuff.
5: But you know explosives and rock?
1: Yeah.
5: There'll be nothing to it.
1: I don't know. What about Davey? Was he doing a job for you? Suppose the police get him and tie you up with it. What happens to me?
5: Oh, don't worry.
1: I don't like it.
5: Man, be sensible. You're a deserter from the British Army. You returned to England without papers. If not here, where would you work? I'd be offering you £150.
1: I should have stayed in Italy.
5: But you didn't?
1: No, I wanted to see Cornwall again. It was a mistake.
5: Not at all. Do what I ask and I'll see that you get a passage back to Italy.
1: No. No, it's too dangerous. I'm sorry. I'll take my chances somewhere else on another job.
5: Oh? And you leave me no alternative.
1: What do you mean?
5: I shall have to telephone the police in Penzance and inform that the deserter has shown up. Looking for a job.
1: After what you told me, don't make me laugh.
5: I'm quite a respectable man in these parts. I doubt that the authorities would take your word against mine.
1: You're bluffing. Nobody can force me to do anything.
5: You think not? No, stay where you are, Mr. Price. I wouldn't hesitate to shoot you. You see, I'm in rather a desperate position. It's taken me a long time to find a miner to do this job. I couldn't bear to see you refuse. You still have a moment to change your mind. Hello? Would you ring the police station for me, please?
1: He wasn't bluffing. I knew that I had only a few seconds to decide. It was a choice of arrest, conviction as a deserter, or doing a job which might mean my life. I had run away from death once before. I suddenly realized that I'd been running ever since. I had to stop. I looked back at Manic, smiling and sure with his pistol pointed at me.
5: Well?
1: All right. Hang up. I'll do it. I'll blow up your bloody mind.
7: Escape, under the direction of Norman MacDonald, returns in just a moment.
6: Boy Scout Week is now being celebrated across the nation. The scouting program is well known to almost every American. It includes character building, physical fitness, and citizenship training that enriches the lives of boys and young men in all walks of life. Get your son or your neighbor's boy to join this worthy organization. And now, back to Escape.
1: Manick put down the phone, opened a desk drawer, and took out some pound notes. Handed me 10 and suggested that I get some sleep. We were to start work at 5 in the morning. I was pocketing the money when the door behind us opened. I looked around and saw an elderly man had entered.
7: I didn't know you'd anybody here, Henry.
8: It's all right, Father. This is Jim Price. He's going to work here a bit. He's a miner.
7: A miner, is he? Well, my boy, it's good to know there'll be a miner working here at last. I knew you'd see it my way sooner or later, Henry. At least we can make a start now.
8: Price is working for me, Father.
7: Working for you? Nonsense, he must work for me. I'll prove to the world that the Cornish mining industry isn't dead.
8: You may as well understand. I'm letting the sea into the Mermaid Gallery.
7: You're mad. You can't do it. I won't allow it.
8: That's what I'm going to do.
7: I won't allow it, I tell you. I won't.
8: You've no alternative. Mr. Price, perhaps you'd better leave us now. Go to the kitchen across the hall. One of the men will show you to your quarters.
1: All right. I went to the kitchen. Could hear the argument raging through the hall. There were two men sitting by a fire with mugs in their hands. One like a diminutive monk with a pot belly and rosy cheeks, and the other a long, cadaverous-faced man who looked at me solemnly as I entered.
9: Blimey, another one. Sit down, chum, sit down. I say, are you staying or passing through?
1: I'm going to work here. I'm a miner.
9: Lord love a duck. Hear that, Slim? Now we don't have to worry about the ruddy roof falling in on us. My name's Fryer, Fryer O'Grady. You call me Fryer. And this here's Slim Matthews.
1: Jim Price.
10: Manix hired you to blow through the seabed?
1: Yes.
10: Does the old man know?
1: Yes, I just left him.
9: Thought I heard argy-boggy.
10: It's going to be trouble.
1: I don't understand.
10: The old man's been working these mines all his life. Now he says he's found the richest tin strike in Cornwall.
9: Captain's right, though. Captain's right. Running liquor's tax-free. If you follow me. Too expensive to operate a mine these days.
10: I shouldn't want your job, Mr. Price. We've been sweating for a year down here. Funny feeling with all that sea over your head.
9: Oh, well, every man to his trade, I say. Come on, mate, I'll show you to your digs. Imagine you'll want to be up right hand.
1: Thanks.
10: See you in the morning, Mr. Price.
1: The little cockney showed me to my room. It was about a half hour later that I heard a tap on my door.
11: Yes?
1: Mr. Manick.
7: I was afraid you might be asleep. Look, I got something to show you. My son tells me you're an experienced tinner. Have a look at this rock. Maybe you'll believe me.
1: Hey, that's tin, all right.
7: This is fabulous. The richest seam in the history of Cornish mining. Look at it. And my son, curse him, doesn't see it. He's going to let the sea into the mine. And he's brought you here to do it. You're the man who's going to wreck my life.
1: I'm sorry. It is a job, that's all.
7: You can't. You mustn't. I'd give you £50 more than he's offered if you don't do it.
1: What difference would it make if you'd only get another miner?
7: But that would take time. Don't you see? We would be rich.
1: I'm afraid...
7: It's all right. It's all right. Think about it. I know he holds something over your head. He does with everyone. Think about it and give me your answer tomorrow.
1: All right. I will. Good night. What's the pit for, Captain? There, underneath the scaffolding there.
8: To catch the rock when you make the final blast.
1: Oh. Well, it might work.
8: As I told you, if it doesn't, I'll come down in a diving suit to clear it away.
1: You say there's 20 feet to get through?
8: Yes.
1: There's quite a bit of water seeping in now.
8: It'll be touchy, all right.
1: Granite basalt from the feel of it.
8: Well, that's what I thought.
1: Well, if it cracks, anything might happen.
8: Yes. By the way, my father spoke to you last night, didn't he?
1: Yes.
8: Showed you the tin. Probably offered you more not to blow the mine. I hope you refused, because if you didn't, I can still notify the police.
1: I didn't tell him anything.
8: Good. Then you can start to work immediately. I'll send Fryer and Slim down to help you. And by the way, don't go wandering around too much. Some of these old tunnels run for miles and you can get lost. And stay out of the shaft that parallels this one. She's the old come-lucky mine. There have been a lot of falls recently. If she caves in, she'll take in the sea and break through here.
1: I'll be careful. I've worked mines most of my life. But it gives you a funny feeling to be standing under the sea a half mile from shore and protected by 20 feet of rock. Rock that you're going to be drilling and blasting till there's only maybe 10 feet. Then you pray that it doesn't cave in until you're out of the way. Fryer and Slim came down and I started to drill holes for the explosives. As the rock fell away, little streams of water fell, soaking us. It was nasty work, all right.
9: Did you, chum?
1: That's enough for the first blow.
9: How many do you think you'll need?
1: Three, maybe four, depends. Give me the charges.
9: Here you are, Price boy. Lots of water there.
1: There's nothing to worry about yet.
9: I hope.
1: You and Slim better get up the tunnel when she goes.
9: I was hoping you'd say that. I'm off. Good luck, chum.
1: The two men disappeared up the gallery, and I was left alone to explode the charge. I connected the wires, moved the exploder as far as it would stretch into the tunnel, and then I pressed the handle. The roof still held. Bit more water trickled in, but it still held. I went back to the entrance for a cup of coffee before starting again. So I approached the cage, which served as an elevator to the surface. I saw Captain Manning talking with another man. It was Dave Tanner.
12: You bloody fool! Why of all places did you have to come here?
13: I told you. The Garrett talked. I heard it on the wireless. I knew they wouldn't be thinking of looking for me here. It would be safer.
12: Safer? In broad daylight? Somebody must have seen you. The police will be all over us.
13: Nobody saw me.
12: How do you know? Price, you've got to be through that seabed by tonight.
1: Well, it's impossible. I can't do it.
12: Nothing's impossible. I can get you out of the country as soon as you've finished the job. You don't finish tonight and the police come. Well, what do you know? What does that mean?
1: Well, it can't be done. There's too much work for one man.
12: I'll put Fryer on the drill with you. He knows something about it. Tanner and myself will be clear of the rock after each blow.
1: Well, I'll try.
12: Good. You, Dave, stay out of sight. Down here. And keep my father out of here. Shoot him if you have to. You understand?
13: All right, all right.
1: We worked like madmen all day, drilling, blasting. We blew the rock three, four, five times, and still it wasn't enough. The water was coming in fast, filling the pit. Manic and Slim went back for new drills and charges. Fryer and I stayed on the scaffolding. And I don't like the looks of that.
14: What's up, mate?
1: Rock. Weaker up here.
14: Dangerous?
1: Maybe. Fetch me a pick.
14: All right. Ain't that do? Broken the end. The last charge must have done it. I'd often get another. Shot me a blow.
1: I sat on that scaffolding, smoked a cigarette. Water streamed down the slimy walls. And I waited for Fryer. 5 minutes passed. And then...
15: Mr. Price!
1: Mr. Manick!
15: You've got to stop. You've got to. My tin. If you've not the gallery, I'll never get it.
16: I'm sorry.
15: I won't let you, do you hear me?
16: There's nothing I can do.
15: It is mine. You're going to destroy it. I'll kill you. I'll kill you all.
16: But you better get to the surface, Mr. Manick. It's not safe here.
15: Ah, you'll find out. You'll find out how unsafe it is.
16: He was gone, and I knew he was up to something. I wanted to follow, but I remembered Captain Manick's warning about the tunnels. The old man knew them, every twist and turn. And if he wanted to get rid of me, he could lead me to a maze from which I would never find my way out. So I stayed there until the captain and Slim came back.
8: We're getting ready to go, Price.
16: Your father was here.
8: What?
16: He's up to something.
8: How did he get by day?
16: I don't know.
8: You let him go. Come on, hurry. We've got to stop him.
16: What'll he do?
8: He's going to make sure that we can't let the sea in here. He's mad.
17: Come lucky.
8: Ah, that's what I'm afraid of. He knows that mine like a book. Come on.
16: The old man was somewhere in the mine which paralleled ours. If he knew of a fault in the wall, he could allow tons of seawater to rush in, breaking down the walls and flooding our tunnel. We had to stop him. Fryer joined us as we made our way into the adjoining galleries.
8: If he's got dynamite...
17: Don't say it, Captain.
8: I should have locked him up long ago.
17: Hey, what's that down there? Say.
16: It looks like a light.
8: It is. That's him.
17: He's working on something. The wall. Father! Father! Stop it!
15: Stay where you are. Stay there.
17: Do as he says.
15: Don't come any closer.
8: Listen to me. Don't do it. You'll be killed.
17: He'll drown us all. Let's get out.
15: Say you let me have my tin.
16: Let him have it. Let him.
17: Look. He's lighting a match.
15: Say it. Say it, my son.
8: No, you old devil. Kill yourself. Go on.
17: You're not getting me, you.
8: Captain. No. Come on, Duncan. Put it on.
16: Captain Manick lay on the wet tunnel floor, blood streaming from a wound where Fryer had struck him with a pick. We ran, the three of us, and behind was the mad old man with his charge of dynamite. We reached the mermaid gallery when it went off. We could hear the water pouring down as though from a great height. And then the more terrifying sound as the tons of sea swept through the maze of tunnels. We ran for the elevator which could take us safely, and the surface 100 feet above. And the water followed. You could hear the roar until it deafened you.
18: Wait, give me a hand. I've twisted my ankle.
19: Sorry, Tom, can't stop now.
16: I could see that blessed elevator so close. Slim and Fryer were almost there. Then the gate clanged and it started up.
18: No, wait. Don't leave me.
19: Use the ladder.
16: Somehow, I reached the ladder. Painfully started up the runs. It was a nightmare. And the water was the monster that you couldn't escape. Halfway up, I heard them in the cage.
18: It's stuck! They don't go any further!
19: Pull harder!
18: I'll try, but it won't. It won't! Price, can you hear? Price, are you on the ladder? Price, we don't get any higher! We're getting down! I said, Price!
16: I kept climbing, and the voices faded until I heard a gurgling scream. And then silence. And the water stopped its terrible sound. It had found sea level. When I got to the surface, I saw Dave Tanner. He was standing looking down at me with frightened eyes. And with him were three men in uniform. They were the police. I fell into their arms, crying. I tell you, I cried. I was so happy. I got away from that killer mine.

0: Under the direction of Norman MacDonald, Escape has brought you The Killer Mind by Hammond Innes, especially adapted for Escape by Anthony Ellis. John Daner was starred as Jim. Featured in the cast were Eileen Erskine, Tony Barrett, Ray Lawrence, Wilms Herbert, Jay Novello, and Lou Krugman. The special music for Escape was composed and conducted by Del Castillo.
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0: If you'll stick around, you'll find a lot of laughs and some deep human interest. 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This is Roy Rowan speaking. 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

0: You have just heard a thriller quad play from the old-time radio series Escape here on Audio Theater. This evening's titles were The Cave, The Man Who Could Work Miracles, Conquest, and Killer Mine. 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Tune in again next Thursday evening, same time, same place, for another set of edge of your seat, spine-tingling, white-knuckle thrillers here on Audio Theater. This is Adam saying, thanks for listening. Till then, have a great one.
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1: Come in. Welcome. I'm E.G. Marshall. It was Oscar Wilde who wrote, in a surprisingly gentle and almost naive tone, "Death must be so beautiful, to lie and listen to silence, to have no yesterday and no tomorrow, to forget time, to forgive life, to stay at peace." The trouble is, not all the dead will stay quietly asleep. That's why we have ghost stories.
2: Frightened to death?
3: What matter?